0: everybody's going to get to that sometimes. You just have to just make it as hard as possible. But I think we just did a better job in general as a team. We can still do stuff a lot better, but I think it's a good step forward.
1: And Shai Gilgeous-Alexander scored 30 points in Game 2. He talked about continuing to be assertive in Game 3.
2: Yeah, we on both ends of the ball just have to continue to be aggressive, continue to get better. Like, they're a good team. They're going to challenge you, and they've challenged people all year, and that's why they're a good team. And it's no different. It's vice versa. Like, we're going to challenge them. They're going to want to win. They're going to have to get better. And that's what's going to come down to. So that's what we got to focus on. We did that tonight. We got better offensively, defensively. From game one to game two, we got to keep doing that for game three.
1: All right. And it's tonight as the Thunder take on the Spurs. We're just about 30 minutes away from tip-off here on the Thunder Radio Network. Coming up next, we'll be joined by Matt Pinto. 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
1: 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Joining us now from San Antonio is the voice of the Thunder, Matt Pinto. And Matt, first up, the thing on everybody's mind is who's in and who's out and what are the potential, and I do mean potential, impacts from that in the game tonight.
12: Well, De'Aaron Fox and Dylan Harper are in for San Antonio. Fox will make his debut in this series, playing through a high ankle sprain that sidelined him the first two. Harper has recovered sufficiently from the Spurs' perspective from a strained adductor he suffered against the Thunder in the second game that sidelined him the majority of the second half. So both of them are available. Harper comes off the bench. Fox will start. That will fortify the San Antonio bench, which has been dramatically outplayed and outscored by the Thunder through the first two. But the Thunder, J-Dub, will not play as a result of tightness he suffered that sidelined him the majority of the final three quarters of Game 2 on Wednesday night.
1: Oh, Matt, we've got an earlier tip-off tonight, so let me just ask you this. What do our listeners need to pay attention to on the broadcast that'll be important for the Thunder to take their first lead in this series?
12: Now, I just think that the start and finish of quarters on the road is essential, Gideon, and I'm not dismissing what goes on in between the first 2 minutes and the final 2 minutes of quarters, but I think that there's a lasting impression made. You immediately make an impression to start the game well and to start a quarter well. And then if you close it strong, I think it could be demoralizing, especially for a young Spur team. Again, people have to remember, this is a brand new experience for the San Antonio outfit. Now, to their credit, they've excelled. They've passed every test to this point. Thunder are a different animal. If the Thunder get the jump on the Spurs in this building, where San Antonio has been a bit up and down in the playoffs at 5-2, could be a different saga tonight. We'll see the way it goes. But I think the Thunder have got to continue to bring physicality, bring

0: force, play with pace. If they do that, they keep the Spur defense neutralized a bit, as they did in game two. And Oklahoma City's got to find a way to make critical shots at critical moments, as they've done a pretty good job of in this series thus far away from home.
1: Matt, we appreciate the time as always. Enjoy the game tonight.
0: You too.
1: Thank you. Coming up next, Nick Gallo will have our Thunder player exclusive interview tonight. We're going to hear from Isaiah Joe. You're listening to Thunder Basketball.
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15: We're here in San Antonio as the Western Conference Finals has flipped. A couple road games coming up, starting here with Game 3. I've got Isaiah Joe here alongside me. And Isaiah, I just imagine that, you know, having gone through this before, the feeling maybe a bit more familiar being in a dogfight of a series like this already early in the series and in such a high stakes situation. What's the feeling like inside of the group and inside of you as you're getting ready to go out and compete again?
16: Yeah, I mean, it's definitely a battle. Great team. It's kind of, like you said, a familiar situation as last season. But we're kind of seeing some of the same ebbs and flows, and, you know, being able to learn a new opponent and be able, you know, you get to play him at least 4 times, and so just trying to find different ways to attack, get better, and learn each and every game.
15: Yeah, and through 2 games, what do you feel like you have learned about this Spurs team that are, you know, maybe some opportunities and also some challenges that you've got coming up?
16: Yeah, I think with them, it's an aggression and execution game. The more aggressive team, the team that executes the best, will get the upper hand. And so with that, the team that wins the days in between the games works on, you know, different ways to kind of, you know, get the upper hand going into the future games is kind of going to be the one that's going to get the most help.
15: And some of the execution is just the technique and the physicality, and it seems like what's old is new again. So much of the game plan, it seems like, for both teams is how far out on the floor can you make those catches. We see Shai Gilgeous-Alexander getting pushed to midcourt, and you know, Isaiah Hartenstein trying to get those catches for Victor Wembanyama out further on the floor, but it's a 5-man unit doing that. Tell me about that aspect of just the real estate out there on the floor.
16: Oh man, it's definitely a physicality game. You can see it. Everybody's trying to push the catch down further. Everybody's grabbing for rebounds. That's kind of the beauty of playing a team like this, is that, you know, both teams get to be physical and kind of get to try to impose their will.
15: And then, you know, offensively, you mentioned the execution. Even if those catches are pushed out higher for a guy like Shea, what we've seen is you all play 4-on-3 on the backside, and you were extremely efficient offensively in game two, 34 assists to just 10 turnovers, and the shots fell at a pretty good clip. What was key offensively for the group that needs to carry over here on the road?
16: Yeah, being able to weather the storm. You know, it's not always going to be 5-on-5. Sometimes they try to take, you know, the head of the snake out. You got to be able to execute, you know, 4-on-4. And so we've done that at a very high level. And so continuing to do that will help us out.
15: And one of the things we saw in that game, too, is you and Jared McCain and A.J. Mitchell just screaming around those screening actions, just flying around Isaiah Hartenstein and Chet Holmgren and some of the bigs, Jay Will, up mm-hmm. at the top of the key. How critical is your movement on the offensive end of the floor to try to wear those guys down over the course of possession?
16: Very. It's kind of like playing a game within the game. Obviously, you know, we have Shea, we have Dub, we have Chet. But whenever, you know, they might not have a crack, we got to find something else. And that's just kind of a way that we keep the defense on their toes.
15: And then just lastly, you guys as a team for years have tried to control what you can control. And you've gotten better at certain micro things and macro things over the course of a series and a year. One of those so far this season has been game threes. You all have been really good in game threes. What's been key to that, and how do you maintain that sharpness, that competitive edge coming into a game three in a tough environment?
16: Yeah, just our ability to adjust and understand that game threes, we're not at home, so we have to be able to conduct our own energy, which we do a tremendous job at. And we understand, you know, the other team wants to win as bad as we want to win. So I think the game three, after we got a couple of games under our belt, we kind of, you know, accept the challenge and understand what's at stake.
15: Yeah, and certainly going to be a massive showdown tonight. You're not going to want to miss this one. Isaiah, good luck out there. I appreciate your time.
16: Thank you, Nate.
15: All right, that's Isaiah Joe. I'm Nick Gallo. This is Thunder Basketball.
12: Kojo Nation, are you ready?
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14: 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Game 3 of the Western Conference Finals versus the San Antonio Spurs. 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
0: Thus far, the much-anticipated Thunder-Spurs Western Conference Final Series certainly not disappointed. Extraordinarily physical, highly competitive, and close, featuring a double overtime thriller in Game 1, followed by a game highlighted by 14 lead changes, a back-and-forth affair on Wednesday night, won by the Thunder. Through two games, it's all even at a game apiece. Pivotal Game 3 on the horizon in this best-of-seven. is upon us tonight in San Antonio. Injury concerns certainly mounted for both teams off of game two, but the Spurs are in better condition there. De'Aaron Fox has missed the first two due to a high ankle sprain, and Dylan Harper is playing through an adductor strain he suffered in game two. They're available. J-Dub will sit out as a result of hamstring tightness in game three tonight. One of these two teams will emerge by night's end, two wins away from the NBA Finals. That's what's at stake. Good evening. Welcome to Oklahoma City Thunder Playoff Basketball. I'm Matt Pinto, angled above courtside at Foss Bryant Center in San Antonio, Texas, with the play-by-play call. Certainly glad you're with us tonight. The reigning NBA champion Thunder responded powerfully to Monday's series opening seven-point double overtime loss, their first in the postseason, by outplaying the Spurs in the second of this best-of-seven Western Conference final series in a hard-earned 122-113 triumph two nights ago. Oklahoma City was much sharper offensively, scrambling San Antonio's defense for 34 assists, 48% field goal shooting, 122 points for the nine-point triumph that's leveled this series at one apiece, with the scene shifting to Texas for game four on Sunday, game three tonight. Shai Gilgeous-Alexander's attack mode mentality was certainly evident in game two as he efficiently drilled half of his 24 shots for 30 points, doled out nine assists, had only one turnover in 38 grueling minutes. His performance kept the pressure on San Antonio all night and was supplemented by a reserve corps that excelled in so many different ways. Four of the seven Thunder players that scored in double figures were bench players. The bench contributed 12 of the 13 made three-pointers on the night and 11 of the club's 14 steals. Remarkably, Alex Caruso continues to be stealth in this series. 17 more points after 24 in game one. He knocked down five of seven shots in game two. The Thunder's disruptive defense was again very present as they forced 21 Spurs turnovers. They cashed in for 27 points, and Mark Dagnall's move to put Isaiah Hartenstein on Victor Wembanyama primarily slowed the big man down after a 41-point eruption in game one, limited to 21 in game two, and while he dinged the Thunder for 26 in the paint in the opener, had only 10 on the interior in the second game in this series. From the Thunder standpoint, they know that they were able to generate a lot of clutch big shots in the fourth quarter simply by out-hustling San Antonio. Can they dial into that formula again tonight on the road? Unbeaten away from home, they are on this playoff run at 4-0. Also unbeaten in game threes of this playoff run after struggling in game threes a year ago. The Spurs are 5-2 playing on the home floor, entering this matchup with the Thunder, their first at home in this series. Head coach Mark Dagnall lays out thoughts entering game three next on the Oklahoma City Thunder Radio Network.
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0: Scene is totally different as the fans are out in adoration of their Spurs with the Go Spurs Go chant frequently ringing out in the pregame prior to game three of this best-of-seven series. The Thunder split at home against San Antonio, so they'll need to grab at least one on the road to win this series, having surrendered home court advantage. Game three would be an opportune time to do that, as these two clubs vie here in a few minutes. Speed and pace for the Thunder offense after being limited to 101 in regulation, 115 overall in double overtime in game one was very evident in game two. Thunder got better shots with higher level of frequency, put 122 on San Antonio on 48% field goal shooting, 34 assists. How important is that pace and speed in their attacks for game three tonight?
23: I thought our tempo in game two was better than game one. I'm not sure it was like speed. There wasn't like a ton of like point blank layups, you know, in transition, but I thought we were just up the floor and into action quickly before they could completely set their defense. And I thought that put us at some advantages, you know, getting to our spacings, getting to our actions, you know, you give the defense a chance to make a mistake in those situations versus being a little slower up the floor. It wasn't awful in game one, but I thought it was better in game two.
0: Defense also better in game two for the Thunder because they curtailed Victor Wembanyama's overall impact on the outcome. He had 21 points in game two versus 41 in game one. Isaiah Hartenstein's physicality primarily

0: they had to do it with jump shots. Some of those were really contested. You know, I thought we did a really good job, even on some of the ones they made. And we took away the most sustainable stuff, the free throws and the stuff right at the front of the rim.
1: News earlier in the NBA has the Thunder the only team in basketball with a pair of players on the all-defensive squads. Last season it was J-Dub and Lou Dort. This season it's Chet Holmgren. First-teamer, second-teamer, Cason Wallace, who led the league in steals and deflections and had 11 deflections in Game 2. What impact is he making for this Thunder squad in this postseason run in the aftermath of winning it all a season ago?
0: I mean, just great system fundamentals on both ends. You know, he can guard matchups, competitor, same every day, same every game. Offensively, he knows where to be, what to do. So he's just a very stable player. I mean, you could play him every minute of the game in terms of functionality. And, you know, he was incredibly impactful in both of those games, but certainly in Game 2.
1: A.J. Mitchell had an incredibly impactful series against the L.A. Lakers in primarily a starting role against them. In fact, he started all four games, averaging 22.5 a game. Coming off the bench the first two against the Spurs, he's back in the starting lineup tonight due to J-Dub's tightness in that hamstring sidelining him. What does the head coach notice about Mitchell's performance thus far in the playoffs?
0: Yeah, I think you got to remember every experience for A.J. is a new experience pretty much in the playoffs. And so, you know, he's learning as he goes. The thing about him is he's always leaning into the competition. He's always taking a growth mindset to everything. That really helps him. And then I think generally the thing that, you know, people, you know, it's hard to understand because these games feel so heavy in the moment, is when you make a longer playoff run, that's a lot of games. You know, we've played 10 games already. Last year we went all the way through. We played 23 games. And in 23 games, you're going to have great games and you're going to have tough games as a team and as individuals. And they feel heavier when you have them because you're in the playoffs. But, you know, no one just plays at the ceiling of their game in the playoffs. It's too tough. And so it's really about your mentality to those experiences. And AJ's got the right stuff there.
1: The Spurs are strong 32-8 at home in the regular season, 5-2 thus far in the postseason. Oklahoma City yet to lose on the road during the playoffs, posting an NBA best 30-10 mark during the regular campaign. They're outscoring their opposition by nearly 13 a game thus far and dominating away from home. Can that dominance be present tonight?
0: Yeah, I mean, it's tough to win on the road and tough to win on the road in the playoffs. I think even last season, probably 500 if I had to guess on the road, and that's above what would be expected of a road playoff team. Even, you know, like it's hard to win on the road, but you got to have a presence of mind, emotional regulation, the ability to cut through distractions and execute, poise, confidence, and this team has that, you know, and that does grow the more that you're in the situations. And this team's done a great job of that, but you know, these are hard. Every playoff game's a hard game to win, you know, whether you're at home or on the road.
1: Thunder know that very well, having climbed and ascended through the ranks, bowing out in round 2, the Western Conference semifinals against the Mavericks. 3 seasons back, a year ago, persevering through 2 7-game series, one in the Western semis against Denver, then in the NBA Finals against Indiana, and they're entangled at 1-1 with the San Antonio Spurs in this go-around with Game 3 on the road tonight at Faust Brank Center in San Antonio. The starting lineups both ways, and they've been altered for both. Coming up for Game 3 on the other side of the stoppage, this is Thunder Basketball.
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2: 39-year-old Spur head coach Mitch Johnson, since taking over for the legend Greg Popovich 5 games into last season, has been expert in making the strategic calls for this San Antonio squad. A 94-65 record in those two campaigns. And he and the Spurs come in 9-4 this playoff run, even at 1-1, entering game 3 of the Western Finals against the Thunder. De'Aaron Fox, a two-time All-Star, sat out the first 2 games in this series after re-injuring with a high ankle sprain his right ankle in game 6 against Minnesota a week ago Friday. Fox at the point guard spot in game 3, 6'3", 185, a ninth-year pro from Kentucky, averaging 19 points, nearly 6 assists on this playoff run. Stephon Castle, a season ago, was the Rookie of the Year in the NBA and trumped that this season, and in the playoffs averaging 20 points a game along with 6.5 assists. Story in this series for him has been his turnovers, 20 total through the first 2 games. He'll play more off the ball tonight, though, with Fox returning at 6'6", 215, second-year man from UConn. Julian Champagne's not shot the three well in the series for the Spurs. After 43% efficiency in the regular season, he is 4 of 18 thus far against the Thunder. He goes at one of the forward spots at 6'7", 217, a fourth-year man from St. John's. Devin Vassell at the other at 6'5", 200, coming off of a career playoff high, 22 in Game 2. Vassell, 6'5", 200, his fourth year from Florida State. And Victor Wembanyama, the two-time All-Star and first-team All-Defensive selection, along with Chet Holmgren, as named earlier today by the league, will man the middle. 7'4", 235 is Wemby in his third year from France, averaging 22 points, 12 rebounds, and a league-high 4 blocks in the playoffs. Now it's time for you to meet the blue-clad Thunder for this road challenge in Game 3.
3: Shai Gilgeous-Alexander, number 2, point guard for the Oklahoma City Thunder.
4: Shai leaps and leans, straightaway knocks down a 13-footer, and he's hacked in the act by McLaughlin, and one coming. Shai finding his cracks.
5: A.J. Mitchell, 25, guard, Oklahoma City Thunder.
4: Peter Payne pulls up, pops, 12-foot jumper, drops! Thunder by 10, A.J. Mitchell, fearless.
3: Lugans Dort, number 5, guard, Oklahoma City Thunder.
4: Dort sets his feet, squares his shoulders, and rainbows home a tray to Chinga Thunder Moneyball. He laced it.
6: Isaiah Hartenstein, 55, center, Oklahoma City Thunder.
4: Puts it inside, Hartenstein to the rim for the big two-hand rim rocker. Wemby a bystander.
7: Chet Holmgren, number 7, basketball player for the Oklahoma City Thunder.
4: Holmgren down the lane, sidesteps Johnson, floats it up on the run count, and it goes, and it goes! He sidesteps Johnson with a Euro.
8: This is Mark Degnall, and we are the Oklahoma City Thunder.
2: Mark Davis, Courtney Kirkland, and Justin Van Dyne, the whistleblowers for Game 3 in San Antonio. Brett Barnicki, the alternate, underclad in their Oklahoma blue background uniforms, as they've worn each of the games in this series so far. White numerals and letters trimmed in orange, yellow, and navy blue. They'll be moving from my vantage point left to right across your radio dial this opening half. And for San Antonio, it's the black background uniforms with white numerals trimmed in gray. Thunder saw the Spurs jump out 7-0 and 12-3 in game 1 of this series, ultimately winning in double overtime. Thunder a better start in game 2. First quarter's been even in both of the first 2 games. The Spurs dominated the second quarter in game 1. The Thunder took advantage of opportunities at a higher level in game 2, winning that quarter 31-20 en route to a 9-point victory 2 nights ago. Wembanyama and Holmgren will jump center. They're in the crouch as the fans are on their feet at Frost Bryant Center. Wemby wins the opening tip, as he has every game in this series, and Fox handles, picked up by Dort. Fox playing his first game in this series, the Wemby between the rings, wide left to Vassell, crowded by SGA, between the rings to Castle, roaming right. Gives it up to Fox, slashing left. Down the lane, leans in and lays it in with the left hand, allowed to spurt down the paint, and that can't continue. Fox is a nifty creator off the bounce. Mitchell back, drives inside of Fox. Now De'Aaron recovers as Mitchell's on the handle, sliding left with freedom, covered up by double kicks to Holmgren. Powering right, elevates and fades. The jumper block going up by Wembanyama. 2-0, Spurs have it. Wembanyama's on the loose ball. Left wing to Castle. Back to Wembanyama out front as Hartenstein's on him. The floor is spread. Wemby dashing right. Spins, can't free. Left corner kicks the ball to Champagne. Back to Wembanyama on the perimeter right. 7 to shoot, dancing on the dribble between the legs. Steps back, cranks a rainbow three-pointer. It's in there. Wembanyama and the Spurs lead 5-0. Starting this game the same way they did game 1. Mitchell up the left side. Thunder scoreless a minute 5 in as Mitchell darts across the lane left to right. settles in on the baseline where Fox navigates to him. Mitchell ducking baseline again, stripped to the ball. Three in the corner. Wembanyama saves it blindly to Fox. Back come the Spurs. Corner left, Champagne. Pump fakes free of Dort. Fires a three that's online but short. Offside rebound. Castle has it. Powers the layup to the rim. No good, but he's fouled by either SGA or Hartenstein. So the Spurs have come with a flood of energy to begin game three. The Thunder have not been equal to it to begin this game. San Antonio 5, Oklahoma City nothing. It's SGA on the foul. Spurs have the game's only two rebounds and have made the only two shots of the night, leading 5-0. Wembanyama, a long three with Hartenstein on him on the perimeter, has given San Antonio the early edge as Castle goes to the foul line. His first one is on the way, good. San Antonio has been excellent at the free throw line in this series at 91%. Thunder attempted seven more than San Antonio in game two after being out-attempted by 10 in the opener. And Castle from the line in the postseasons at 81%, coming off of a 23-point outing in game two. Castle's second is up, 7-0 Spurs, just like it was to begin game one. OKC has looked tentative offensively to begin this game, a lot like game one. Dort handles, crossing the timeline, picked up by Champagne. High post right to Hartenstein. Angling right, shovels to Shea. Knocked off the ball by Castle, and they whistle Castle for a foul. How about that? Mark Davis says, we're not allowing that tonight. Castle's fouled out of a couple of games in the playoffs, and a clear shove in the back of Shea, and they're booing here. 14 to shoot. Holmgren will inbound off the Spurs' first team foul. Chet gets it into Hartenstein, lifted straight away on Wembanyama. Mitchell comes out front, handed the ball, slicing left. Elevates, leaning in, fires, and misses from 12. Thunder still scoreless. Vassell rebounds the miss. Devin across the timeline unguarded. Pulls up, fires a three straight away. That's good. Nobody picked him up. 10-0 Spurs, timeout Thunder. 10-10 left in the first. This is Thunder basketball.
9: Just seconds on the clock. I'm chomping at the bit here, Frank.
10: I'm telling you, this is a moment in basketball history to really relish in.
9: 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Mustards up all his strength and squeezes down into the paint. He breaks through the screen, posts up with buns out, catches the ball, and...
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17: Welcome back. Spurs knocked down their first four, including a couple of three-point shots. De'Aaron Fox disruptive on a possession defensively as well for San Antonio. Let's send you back. Here's Matt Pinto.
2: 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Couldn't be a worse start. 2 minutes in, the Thunder down 10-0. They've been soft. The Spurs have pounced all over them, making three of four shots, two of three threes, one turnover on the night. That committed by the Thunder. Wembanyama made a three. Vassell, an unguarded three on the last possession to give the Spurs a 10-0 advantage to begin this night, less than 2 minutes in. Largest lead for the Spurs in the series came in game one at 10, and they've matched out already in their building to begin game three. So the Thunder given the fight they brought in game two, have got to find a way to summon it at this point, because this building is rocking, and San Antonio clearly has come looking to deliver a message to reclaim the edge in this series in game three. By the way, the team that wins game three previously in best of seven NBA series in the postseason wins 74% of those series when they're even at 1-1 after two. Hartenstein, Mitchell, SGA, Dort, and Chet Holmgren remain the five for the Thunder. And the Spurs don't deviate from their original five either. So Fox showed a blast to the bucket earlier, which certainly has to be encouraging to San Antonio fans off the high ankle sprain that sidelined him the first two of this series. Thunder down 10-0. Mitchell streams across timeline on the handle, played by Fox. Giving to Shea up the right sideline, ends Castle. Roaming to the wing, ducks inside. In the paint, lays it up on the run, and it can't convert on Wembanyama. Long rebound to Holmgren, though. Right flank Mitchell holding on. Fox, cross court left to Dort. Closed out by Castle, drives, and bounce feeds in traffic and throws it away. Wembanyama the steal. Long leading Fox to the rim for a 12-0 San Antonio advantage. Oklahoma City has got to find a way to get engaged here. San Antonio forcing two turnovers for 4 points. Gildas Alexander up top, draws a crowd, pulls up anyway, and Castle blocks his 16-foot jumper. Fox a loose ball off the right side to Castle. Corner right, Champagne. Pump fakes free of Holmgren. Straight away, Vassell. He's open for three. Casts it and hits it. 15-0 Spurs. 2 minutes and 40 seconds in. Mitchell, crowded by Fox. Probes the middle, nothing there. Feeds Hartenstein high post left. Ihart on the dribble weave to Holmgren. Pump fake straight away. Vassell closes. Chet, eight to shoot. Steps to the flank. Needs help near midcourt to Shea. Bad pass, knocked away by Castle. Taken back by SGA driving. Feeding Hartenstein at the foul line for a push shot. Blocking 15 feet away by Wembanyama. Castle the loose ball and a foul committed in the backcourt by Oklahoma City. Or it's a shot clock violation. They deem there was no possession prior to the violation on the Wembanyama block. Thunder getting steamrolled down 15-0. 3 minutes in to game three. This is the largest lead for either team in this series. As OKC brings Caruso in, he helped save the start of game one, knocking down the first seven Thunder points. Castle played by Caruso. Widens out, feeds Wembanyama up top to a curl-cutting Vassell. Vassell grinding, pulls up, fades and fires, and misses a 17-footer. First miss for the Spurs. Caruso the loose ball, speed dribbles back, probing. Nothing there to the trailing Hartenstein up top. Angling left, shovel feeds to SGA, crowded by Champagne. Ducks to the wing, draws a double team, reverses field, finds Dort up top, slashing left to Caruso open. The right side angle three-pointer is on the way, no good. Thunder yet to score. 0 of 6 shooting with three turnovers. They're down 15-0. Back comes Castle. Across the paint, gives it up. Left corner of Vassell, up with a rainbow three-pointer that's off. Long rebound tumbles off to Hartenstein. Consecutive misses by the Spurs. Thunder yet to score 4 minutes in. Gildas Alexander. Up the sideline, left to Dort. Pump fakes. Inside of Castle. Gives it up to Hartenstein for a push shot from 13 feet away. And there's a Thunder first bucket. Hartenstein a double-double in game two with 10 points and 13 rebounds. Makes it 15-2, 4 minutes in. Wembanyama holding 30 feet away. Veers right on the dribble, giving to Fox. Slicing. Escaping Caruso inside for the easy layup. 17-2 Spurs on a 6-of-9 shooting start. They've got six in the paint. Right baseline, Caruso left to fire does, and cans a 15-foot jumper. Again, they're leaving him wide open. He's made him pay in this series. Alex Caruso scored it brilliantly at 24 a game thus far, making nearly 60% of his shots. 17-4 Spurs. Fox sails the ball cross-court, throws away. Caruso a steal, intended for Champagne. He ducks to the middle, contained. Up the right sideline, stripped of the ball by Champagne. He's in the open court, lays it up, and lays it in. Thunder with four turnovers to start this night. 19-4 Spurs, matching their largest lead. That was just careless ball handling by Alex Caruso. Mitchell inside the midcourt area, jumped out on a double team. Streams left to the baseline, a step on Castle. Wheels and kicks right corner, intended for Caruso. Jabbed out of bounds by Vassell. Thunder spacing is not good. Their movement is not good of man or body. And right now the Spurs are gobbling up everything they do. 7-0 Spurs on the break. 5-3 in rebounds for San Antonio. OKC 2-of-8 shooting from the field with 4 turnovers. Spurs have made 7-of-10 shots. Hartenstein out. Cason Wallace in. Jared McCain checks in as well for Oklahoma City. Gildas Alexander 0-of-2 shooting is scoreless as he remains in along with Jay Will checking in and Alex Caruso. 11 to shoot, 7-of-1 left. And a rough first for the Thunder in game 3. Caruso, right wing to Shade. Bodied by Castle out of a double. Cross court left wing to Wallace out front to McCain, misses short on the three, gets his own miss to Shea. roaming the paint. Jump passing left flank to Wallace. He's up with a three-pointer. Looks good. It is. Cha-ching, a Thunder money ball. So Cason Wallace continues to stroke the three beautifully. For the playoffs at 48%, eighth best in the NBA. It's 19-7 as Dylan Harper's in probing left. Up top to Castle, a long three by Stephon is not there. Rebound fought for McCain up to get it. Good box out by Jay Will on Luke Cornett, who's checked in for Wembanyama. Shade dancing, behind the back dribbling, crossing over. Trying to snake by Harper camp. Backing into the paint. Pump fakes. Contained by a double team. Shovels to Caruso. Open. Angle right three is online. Tumbling in there. Cha-ching a Thunder money ball. It's 19-10. Timeout Spurs. OKC battling back from 15 down a couple of times. AC has been a big factor since entering, as he's been all series with five of the Thunder's 10 points. And Oklahoma City is down nine with 6:14 left after being flooded and floored early, falling behind 15-0 in this game. 6:14 remains in the first quarter. We'll pause. This is Thunder basketball.
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17: Welcome back. Last night, the New York Knicks took a 2-0 lead in their Eastern Conference series with Cleveland, defeating the Cavaliers in Game 2, 109-93. The Knicks got 26 points from Josh Hart, also 19 points and 14 assists from Jalen Brunson. Donovan Mitchell's 26 was not enough for the Cavaliers. Game 3 will be in Cleveland, though, tomorrow night. Back to San Antonio. Here's Matt Pinto.
2: 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Well, the Spurs got the early jump decisively, led 15-0, OKC failing to score in its first six shots. Since that time, the Thunder made 4 of 5, outscored the Spurs 8-2 to push back to within 9 at 19-10. Spurs have the game's only 7 fast break points and have forced 4 turnovers thus far to 1 takeaway for Oklahoma City. Gildas Alexander has taken a couple of shots and yet to score. Spurs have offered smothering defense, and at home in the playoffs, they've allowed only 96.5 points for every 100 possessions against the opposition. That far and away is the best in the NBA. Thunder incurring the wrath of that early in Game 3. Bringing McCain, Caruso, Jay Will, Cason Wallace, and SGA out. Thunder getting 8 of their 10 points from the bench. Spurs have yet to get a tally from reserves, and that trend continues early in Game 3. We've seen it twice in this series. Castle plowing right on Wallace. Double. Got away with a travel. Pinned. Left wing finds Keldon Johnson. Slicing right, and a 3-second lane violation wipes it out. As Luke Cornett hung out in there. That's a Spurs second turnover. Really well done by Cason Wallace on Stephon Castle, who's had his way off the dribble in this series at times. Wallace escorted across the timeline by Dylan Harper's on ball pressure. Queso giving to Shea between the rings. SGA back at the Caruso pit. Roaming right, jump passing to Caruso for a wide open three straight away. It's online, no good. He front rimmed it. Loose ball, Keldon Johnson inside. OKC's attempted six threes of their 12 shots. Johnson spreads it out right wing to Harper. His three ball is up and off. Loose ball fought for, claimed by Jay Will as the Thunder have gotten a handle on the Spur offense. Down nine, though, attacking. 5:25 left in the first quarter. Jay Will palming it out front, crowded by Keldon Johnson. Bounce feeds back door to SGA. Corner right, McCain open, strokes a three-pointer that's off, an air ball. Wallace has the offside rebound, seven to shoot. Jay Wolf frees and fires straight away for three, knocks that down. Cha-ching, the Thunder money ball. The run is 11-2. The Thunder are within six. Battling from 15 back, it's 19-13. It is now 11 from reserves for the Thunder, and they're 13 points. Castle plows the paint, lobs inside to Cornette for the easy slip layup. 21-13 San Antonio. Wembanyama an early rest, and Cornette's on the board off the bench. SGA driving and kicking to Jay Will. Open again. The angle left three-pointers on the way. Count a second straight for the big man. Cha-ching, that's Thunder money ball number four of the quarter. And OKC's within five at 21-16. Stabilizing. Harper roaming left. Comes to the rim, scoops it up, and misses. Wallace has the loose ball, giving to SGA. Thunder with numbers. Shea barreling back down the lane. Skips it right corner, McCain. Up the sideline to Caruso. Slot left to Wallace. Grinding right, has a step. Lays it up, and he's clobbered from behind by Keldon Johnson. Gets to the free throw line to shoot two. Couldn't convert because Keldon Johnson just snowplowed him with a step going to the rim. 21-16, Oklahoma City fell behind 15-0. But how impressive is it? The reigning champs have found a way to peck back in here quickly. 4:23 left in the opening quarter. Jay Will, who comes in averaging only three a game in this playoff run, has knocked down six big ones in this first quarter. Payson Wallace to the stripe. Arcs the first. It rattles in and out. Oklahoma City leads the league in foul shot effectiveness at 85%. And Queso has not been a frequent visitor to the line. Two of three now in the playoffs. Gildas Alexander enters scoreless, but he has three assists. As Chet Holmgren checks in to replace him. OKC within five after trailing by 15. 21-16 with 4 minutes and 23 seconds left in the opening quarter of game three. Wallace is second, looks good, and is. So Cason Wallace off the bench contributing a quick four. Jay Will has six, and Alex Caruso five. Thunder seek a stop to keep the momentum going, down four. Castle slides right, kicks in the corner, Keldon Johnson. Tees up a rainbow three-pointer that's up and good. Johnson's not a great three-point shooter by percentages, but Oklahoma City continues to leave him open, and he's making him pay. It's 24-17 Spurs. San Antonio's made four threes. Wallace to McCain, slicing left. Steps back, fires, fadeaway, 15-foot jumper, a beauty. He laces it. Got a step on his defender, Dylan Harper. It's 24-19. Thunder finding traction offensively now as they've made 7 of 16 shots. Castle, a step on Caruso, challenging Holmgren, and Holmgren denies him a layup inside, spanking it away out of bounds with a block. Had no blocks in game two. That's his first swat tonight. Chet, a first-team all-defensive selection for the first time in his career, was announced by the league. And Cason Wallace earned second-team honors. Victor Wembanyama, a first-team all-defensive selection, back in for the Spurs along with De'Aaron Fox as Castle and Cornette check out. 13 to shoot for San Antonio. Spurs lead by five as A.J. Mitchell is going to stream back in for Oklahoma City, replacing Alex Caruso, who sits down with a steal, 5 points, and two rebounds in 5 minutes. 13 to shoot. Underneath, Dylan Harper looks to squeeze the trigger. Holding, lobbing to Wemby, who steps out front. Played by Holmgren. Gives to Harper. Left flank, Fox up with a three that's going to be short. Long rebound tumbles out. Mitchell runs it down and streams up the left side in transition. Bucking to the middle, contained by Vassell, sets up McCain. Dancing, working left. Up top to Holmgren. Back wide left to McCain. Howard dribbling right. Down the lane, scoops it. Can't score it. I'm not sure about that shot. Wembanyama rebounds the miss. Up the left side to Fox. De'Aaron, left corner to Johnson. Same spot, same shot. No different result. He missed the layup. And the loose ball is volleyed to the rim and doesn't go for Vassell as we have a foul called in transition as McCain grabbed the loose ball and Keldon Johnson pawed at him, committing his second foul. San Antonio guilty of its second team foul. Oklahoma City has one, 3:13 left in the quarter. Thunder from 15 back, trail by five in possession. Mitchell on the handle, ducking left back of a Holmgren pick, drives. Contained by Wembanyama on a switch. AJ is inside. Holmgren gets hit by Fox and shoved by Fox after the foul. So you want to play Mr. Tough Guy. San Antonio in game three. Continue to be undisciplined. That's your fourth team foul at the foul limit now with 3:02 left in the quarter. As Fox fouled Holmgren, then shoved him when he was nearly down. That's just unsportsmanlike and unnecessary. 14 to shoot. Thunder on the comeback trail by five as Carter Bryant, the rookie from Arizona, checks in, sitting down Dylan Harper. Harper 0 of 2 in his 4 minutes on the court. Jay will trigger near sideline. Gets it in between the rings to Mitchell. Power dribbling left. Jumped out by Carter Bryant, and a foul coming on Fox, his second, for shoving Holmgren again. So free throws for Holmgren. Continue to play on disciplined defense, San Antonio. They are over the foul limit, 3 minutes left in the quarter as Holmgren goes to the foul line looking to dent the scoring column in game three. Thunder from the line are 1 of 2 in this one. The Spurs are 2 of 2. Chet from the stripe on this playoff run, nailing 85% of his free throws, averaging 17 a game. Readies for the first. Bends his knees, eyes the rim. Dip, shoots. Tumbling off the back iron, no good. OKC on the road's got to shoot free throws better than this. 1 of 3 to begin game three. Remains 24-19 San Antonio. OKC, after missing 6 straight, is converted on 7 of its last 11 shots, including 4 of 8 from three-point range. Holmgren readies with a second. The crowd looks to distract him behind the bucket. That one's good. 24-20 Spurs. 3 minutes left to play in the opening quarter. Champagne is in between free throws for San Antonio. Fox darts left. Corner right kicks to Carter Bryant. Left corner Johnson. Tees up another rainbow three-pointer. That one's a brick. Wallace the offside rebound. Johnson 1 of 3 from three. Queso front court. Duck mine a Holmgren pick. Comes baseline. Wembanyama follows him to the quarter. Ball swung up top to Jay Will. Corner right Mitchell. He wants three from the corner. Gets none. He back rimmed it. Yet to make a three in this series. Champagne has the miss on the backboard. Thunder and Spurs even at 10. Champagne driving right, contained. Hooks the ball to Wembanyama on the perimeter. Jab stepping on Holmgren. Holding around his ankles. Crossing over. Snaking and kicking. Left wing to Fox. Jab stepping. Firing is for three. It's up and good. De'Aaron Fox, big debut in the series, has 9 to lead San Antonio, and the Spurs lead it 27-20. Mitchell, right corner to Wallace. Pump fakes. Drifts to the wing. Contained by Fox. Sets up Holmgren. Can't maneuver by Wembanyama. Finds Mitchell slot right. AJ powers left. Down the lane, scoops it and scores it off the window. Knocked down by Carter Bryant. No whistle. Oklahoma City back within 5, 27-20. Gorgeous swerving deuce from Mitchell. Wembanyama gives it left wing Champagne. Closed out by McCain. Back high post right. Wembanyama facing up on Holmgren. Powers left. Stripped of the ball by Wallace on a dig down. McCain the loose ball. One-on-one on Bryant. Sidesteps him. Lays it up and lays it home. OKC's within 3 after trailing by 15, 27-24. Gorgeous strip by Cason Wallace. What a series he's had defensively. Fox across the timeline, 1:30 left in the quarter. Kicks the ball up top to Johnson on the dribble weave to Champagne. Got away with the travel, leans in, launches anyway, an angle left three-pointer, in and out, no good. Johnson's got the miss, sets up Fox, slot right Champagne, driving, burrowing. Left flank to Johnson down the lane, lays it up on Mitchell. It rolls off, Jay Will has the loose ball, a three with Ty. Mitchell fed, crossing the timeline, contained by Champagne, now swoops left. Shovels in the corner, bad pass, knocked away by Wembanyama, taken by Bryant. Up the right side to Johnson. Drives and lobs to Carter. Inside Holmgren. Caps Wembanyama going up, but a foul called on the Thunder. 27-24, credit Oklahoma City for getting up off the mat after falling behind 15-0 3 minutes into this game. Since that time, they have outscored San Antonio 24-12 to pull within 3. Victor Wembanyama goes to the free throw line where during this series, he's converted 14 of 15 foul shots. Wembanyama, 31 points in the series during the playoffs, averaging 22 and knocking down 85% from the stripe. The third-year man from France at age 22 readies for the first. The crowd quiets as he spins it in front of him, bends his knees, dips, shoots, and misses. So the Spurs are 2 of 3 at the line. The Thunder 2 of 4 to begin game three. Hartenstein and SGA back in for the final 58.8 of the quarter. Luke Kornet joins Victor Wembanyama, a double big tandem for the Spurs, as Keldon Johnson takes a seat, 1 of 4 shooting with 3 points. Devin Vassell, along with De'Aaron Fox, Luke Kornet, Justin Champagne, and Victor Wembanyama for the black clad Spurs. OKC counters with Wallace, Isaiah Joe for the first time in the game, SGA, Ihart, and Jay Will. Wembanyama readies for the second. He has scored 3 for San Antonio. The Spurs are led by Fox's 9. They lead the game by 3. Victor's second is up. That one's good. So the Spurs lead is 4, 2 possessions, entering the final minute of the opening quarter. Spurs out of fouls, Thunder are as well. SGA picked up by Vassell across the timeline on the bounce, scoreless in game 3. Ducking right, into the paint. Steps back and kicks. Corner right to Jay Will. He wants another three-pointer. In and out, no good, though. And Vassell has the miss. Gildas Alexander is still scoreless, 0 of 2 shooting. Fox across the timeline. Challenged by Wallace. 35 seconds left in the first. Fox gives it up to Wembanyama. Long angle left three by Victor is online and good. Got to get to him out there. San Antonio scored four in a row and pulls back to a seven-point lead at 31-24. Wembanyama has seven. A 10-second difference game to shot clock winding down the corner. Shea drives right, pulls up. Rainbow's a 13-foot jumper way off. Loose ball tipped out of bounds by the Spurs. It's off of Champagne. Or did they reverse the call? They did. So Gildas Alexander scoreless, 21.5 left in the quarter. Their shot clock's off, and I mentioned good starts and good closes to quarters. OKC is on the brink of having neither to begin game three. Down 50-0 to start. They've been outscored 4-0 by San Antonio since pulling within 3 points. Spurs by seven. Alex Caruso in for the Thunder. Lou Dort in for the Thunder as OKC goes with a more defensive-minded quintet. SGA, Hartenstein, and Cason Wallace as well with 21.5 left in the first. 31-24 Spurs. San Antonio in game two scored 31, but the Thunder were right there with them at 31 apiece after one. Thunder found themselves in a quick hole down 15 as I think the Thunder are challenging this possession call. Looking at replay, it looks like Champagne touches it. Then Jay Will touches it. But was it off the hand of Victor Wembanyama before it went out? 21.5 to play. So the Thunder burn their challenge early. Seeking possession down by seven late in the first quarter of game three, trailing 31-24. And we see what replay shows. Jay Will touched the ball, but did Wembanyama then touch it? He did not. That's going to be an unsuccessful challenge for Oklahoma City. I can't see any angle that would reverse this possession call. Wembanyama went for the ball, but he never got there, even given the length of his fingers and big hand. Initially, Champagne touched it off the miss. Then Jay Will grazed it with his left hand before it went out, it looked like. So I think this call is going to stand in favor of San Antonio. We'll see. Mark Davis is on headset with aid from Secaucus, New Jersey's NBA Replay Center to make the determination. So quite a start to this game for the Spurs at home. They came out rambling to the tune of a 15-0 advantage 3 minutes in. The Thunder have done a good job getting back into the game, but right now the Spurs, with a successful three, would go back up double digits going to the second. We'll see what unfolds on the possession call being challenged by the Thunder, and then the possession from whichever team winds up with the basketball. Thunder will have it to begin the second. They lost the game's opening tip, and they have in each of the previous two games in this series. Spurs on top, 31-24. The winner goes up 2-1 in the series and is within two games of getting to the NBA Finals. And was there a proximate foul on Jay Will? I think that also is a factor in this game, or in this sequence, as Wembanyama grabbed his right arm as he attempted to get to the ball with his left hand. Who knows? To this point, the Spurs have allowed the Thunder four free throws, and San Antonio's gotten up four itself, as Mark Davis lets us know the call.
0: That prior to the out-of-bounds being last touched by Oklahoma City, Wembanyama illegally contacts and holds the arm of Williams, preventing him from securing the rebound. Therefore, this is a successful challenge. Approximate foul will be assigned to Wembanyama. Williams will shoot penalty for two free throws. Oklahoma City gets their timeout back, and they have an additional challenge.
2: It's a just call. Wembanyama clearly grabbed the right arm of Jay Will, forcing him to go with the left hand to try and get the ball back. Wembanyama never touched it after Jay Will did, but the proximate foul erases the possession call, and Jalen Williams gets to the free throw line. The other Jalen Williams, J-Dub, unable to play tonight due to tightness in that hamstring that he suffered late in the first quarter of game two. Jay Will has been to the line only once in the playoffs, converting a 79% foul shooter during the regular season. Fourth-year man from Arkansas giving the ball for the first, 21.5 left in the quarter. Bends his knees, snaps it off, and knocks it down. So Jay Will off the bench has 7 points, matching his high in this postseason run. His career playoff high is 11. And the bench again is big for the Thunder. Jay Will 7, Jared McCain 4, Cason Wallace 4, and Alex Caruso 5. Jalen Williams gets them both. OKC within 5, seeking a stop with 21 seconds left in the quarter. In a 31-26 game as Fox is guarded by Wallace crossing the timeline. De'Aaron, a two-time All-Star. Caruso is on Wembanyama. Fox curtailed at midcourt. Gives it up wide right to Vassell. 6 seconds left. Up top, Wembanyama. Faces up on Caruso. 2 seconds. Slashing left. Down the lane. Runs into Jay Will. That's got to be a charge, and it is. It's Wembanyama's second foul in the last 20 seconds. Jay Will steps up and absorbs his fourth charge of this series. And that denies Wembanyama and is also his second personal. Beautifully defended sequence. Caruso wouldn't allow Wembanyama a look from mid-range, so he strode down the lane and blasted into Jay Will for the charge and the offensive foul, the Spurs' fourth turnover. But those four giveaways have netted the Thunder no points. OKC's given it up 4 times for 7 Spurs tallies. All things considered, a great job by the reigning champs to battle back on the road in Game 3, trailing 15-0. They get off the deck as a result of robust efforts from many off the bench to trail by only 5 against the Spurs entering the second quarter in possession, down 31-26. With the second quarter ahead in Game 3 of this best-of-7 series, tied at 1-1. This is Thunder Basketball.
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17: Welcome back. Thunder bench leading the way, outscoring San Antonio Reserves 21-5. They've also had all 4 of their 3-point hits after making 12 of the team's 13 in the previous game. De'Aaron Fox, a nice return, plus 17 in about 8 minutes. His team a disastrous minus 12 in the 4 minutes that he did not play in the first quarter. Back to San Antonio. Here's Matt Pinto.
2: 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Now, the Thunder started 0-6, trailed 15-0, recovered quickly from that really rugged beginning. And despite a quarter in which SGA went scoreless on 0-3 shooting, he does have 3 assists. And the Thunder bench, as Gideon mentioned, has risen. Thunder, after missing 6 straight to start the quarter, finished 9 of 16 from the field, outscored the Spurs 26-16 in the final 6 or so minutes of that quarter. San Antonio closed 4 of 13 shooting. Fox leads all scorers with 9. Jay Will has 8 off the bench for the Thunder. Thunderball being in the second, shooting at the basket to my right with Dort, Cason Wallace, Gildas Alexander, Chet Holmgren, and Jay Will. Jay across the timeline, bumped by Castle. Continues to be undrafted by Castle, driving right into traffic, swooping left. Contained. Gives it up out top to Holmgren. He's open. Cranks an angle left three-pointer and knocks it down. Cha-ching, a Thunder money ball. Chat with the tray. SGA's 4th assist. Thunder within 2, 31-29. It's Castle along with Champagne, Fox, Wembanyama, and Carter Bryant for the Spurs. Fox comes to it out front, pestered by Dort. Back of a Wemby pick. Fox drives away from the screen, into the paint. Gives it up top to Champagne. Closed out by Dort. Ball swung left corner to Fox. Over Holmgren, fires an unguarded three. He's not contested. He left it short deep in the shot clock. And Jay Will there for the rebound, his fourth. Thunder can tie with the two. We're going front with a three. A shade dances between the rings. Shuttles into a double team. Needs help. Smothered by Champagne. Needs help. Gives it near midcourt to Jay Will with 10 to shoot. SGA's got it back. Straight away, 40 feet. Guarded by Bryant. Five to shoot. Shea roams left, steps back, fires. It's for three in the lead. It's online. Count it. Cha-ching, a Thunder money ball. The two-time MVP gives OKC its first lead of game three, 32-31. Into the paint, Bryant spins. Pump fakes Jay Will. Jay Will says, excuse me, I'll take that. Thunder get it back. Up by one, early second. Slot right, Holmgren. Down the lane. Jump stops, contained by Castle. Sets up SGA. Closed out by Champagne. Roaming baseline. Corner right, Wallace up the sideline to Dort. Pass fakes. Goes straight away to Jay Will with a shot clock at eight. Now Dort handles slot right, giving to SGA. Crowded by Champagne. Left wing to Jay Will. Two to shoot, he does. A wing three that's up. And in! Cha-ching! A Thunder money ball! The big man rips the cords. OKC by four. Battling from 15 back. It's 35-31. Jay Will's got 11, matching his playoff career high. Slot right, Castle. Right corner, Carter Bryant for three. Lobs it and sticks it. That's a big shot. Pulls the Spurs within one at 35-34 from the rookie over Jay Will. Thunder finding some cracks offensively, now up to 48% shooting time after missing their first six. Still is Alexander. Working the bounce just inside midcourt, motioning cutters, yo-yoing back and forth. Left baseline, Holmgren spins and kicks to Jay Will. Pump fakes and fires the baseline 20-foot jumper after being hit from behind without a whistle. It's short. Castle the rebound. The Spurs seek the lead after being down four. Fox dancing. Shuttling left on Jay Will. Barrels to the rim. Floats it up and floats it in. Too easy. Straight line drive. Spurs back up 36-35, scoring five in a row after falling behind by four. Fox has 11 to lead San Antonio. SGA scrambles right wing to the baseline, drawing two bounce feeds inside to Wallace for the wide open layup. Oh, and a setup by Gildas Alexander. A sizzling bounce dime, his sixth assist. Kaysen Wallace off the bench has contributed six. Thunder up one. Slot left, Fox pump fakes between the rings to Castle. Bombs a long 28-foot three-pointer and hits that back of a pick by Wembanyama. 39-37 Spurs on 8 of 17 three-point shooting, 47%. Thunder nearly right there with him stride for stride, 7 of 13. SGA scrambles to the left side beyond the arc against Carter Bryant. Steps back, fires, it's for three, it's online, well short. Holmgren tips the rebound though, free in the lane. Wallace has it, lobbing to Chet, gathers and dunks. Tied at 39. Excellent hustle by Holmgren. And Wallace rewarded him with the Thunder's 11th assist. Left baseline, Wemby. Plows his way, gives it up to the trailing Bryant, spins and kicks to Fox. Right corner, catch shoot three by Castle is on the way. Errant, when loose ball lost off the hand of Champagne out of bounds. These two teams are now dug in and battling 39 apiece. 8:34 left in the second. OKC recovering from what was a haymaker to start this game. The Spurs led 15-0. Yeah, 15-0, 3 minutes in. McCain back in, Jay Will sits down with four rebounds and a big 11 points on 3 of 4 three-point shooting. McCain joining Gildas Alexander, Wallace, Dort, and Chet Holmgren. So the Spurs are collapsing on everything Shea does with the double team. He's made only 1 of 5 shots, that being a three-pointer, but he has 6 assists of the Thunder's 10. OKC seeks the lead. McCain giving to SJ, lifted 35 feet away, back of a Dort pick. Crams left to the foul line. On Castle to the baseline, pump fakes and fires, fadeaway 13-foot jumper, nothing but net. Gildas Alexander perseveres and gives OKC back a 41-39 advantage. Thunder up to 50% field goal shooting in game three. Dylan Harper dancing between the ring. Can't shake Wallace left. High post right to Harrison Barnes, who checks in the veteran. Crowded by McCain. Holds off the elbow, 10 to shoot. Wembanyama cuts. It comes left wing to Bryant. Powers baseline on Shea and gives it cross court right to Castle. Corner right Barnes for three in the lead. Off. Loose ball. Harper dances inside and lays in the follow over Kaysen Wallace. So Dylan Harper's got his first bucket of the game. He had a robust 24-point, 11-rebound double-double in game one with 7 steals. It's 41-all. Wallace probed at by Harper, who knocks it away. Kaysen got it back before it goes over and back. Holmgren up the right sideline against Wembanyama. Streaking to the foul line, pump fakes. Beyond the arc to Wallace. Slicing left, pulls up. Arcs a 20-foot jumper that's no good. Well-defended sequence. Carter Bryant, the loose ball for the Spurs. Bryant front court guarded by Dort. Lifted high right as Wembanyama. Jab-stepping Holmgren. Holding. Slashing left, hit by Holmgren. He'll get to the free throw line. 41 apiece, 7:17 left in the second quarter. And they will give Wembanyama free throws as they say he had gathered on the dribble. That's Chet's first foul. So the Spurs we know are a complete team. The Thunder are a complete team as well. And that's exactly what we're seeing in this series. It's not that the defense isn't solid. It's the shot making has been spectacular in game three since the Thunder got off to that rugged start. Wembanyama, one of two at the line, has seven for the Spurs in game three. Two rebounds and three assists. His first foul shot is on the way, no good. He back rimmed it. So San Antonio's 3-5 at the line, Thunder 4-6. Hartenstein, Mitchell, and Caruso in. SGA sits down, having logged 13 first half minutes. Both sides shooting it well. The Spurs at 50%, including 8 of 19 from three. The Thunder knocked down 7 threes in 14 tries, converting 48% of their field goal tries. Thunder up 1 in rebounds, and assists are even at 10 apiece. Both sides have 5 turnovers. Deadlocked at 41 with 7:17 left in the second. Wembanyama awaits the second. He made 14 of 15 foul shots prior to tonight. He's 1 of 3 in this one. Now he's 2 of 4. The free throw good. San Antonio by 1. Spurs led by 5 after 1. Thunder then battled to take a 4-point edge early in the second. Since that time, the Spurs have outscored him by 5. Hartenstein high post, right? Denied a handoff to Mitchell. Holds. Bounce feeds to McCain, slashing left. Fades and fires. 12-foot jumper on Wembanyama. He strokes it home. Wow. J-Mac with a big deuce. 43-42 Thunder as McCain off the bench has 6. Deep left corner, Vassell. Backs down McCain. Shovel feeds to Harper. Straight away now to Castle. Lob it. Wembanyama trying to catch it. Holmgren knocks it away, but on the entry, Chet's going to be called for a foul on Wembanyama. It's his second. And the Thunder pick up their second team foul. Side out Spurs, but not before a stoppage. Thunder have battled from 15 behind, and now they're dug in and battling the Spurs, hammer and tong, with 6:49 left in the second quarter. A timeout call that we'll take with Oklahoma City on top by 1. 43-42 in game three. This is Thunder basketball.
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17: 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Thunder reserves up to 28 points already in this game, midway through the second quarter. 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
2: 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No lead changes in quarter number one. The Thunder fell back by 15 and pulled within 5 after that frame, but 7 lead changes since. OKC by a digit right now thanks to 7 of 10 second quarter shooting. Spurs have made 4 of 7 shots. Both sides have 5 turnovers. OKC led by Jay Will's career playoff high 11. And the Spurs paced by De'Aaron Fox with 11 points. Thunder will get the basketball down, or up by 143-42, with 6:49 left to play in quarter number two. As it's McCain, Hartenstein, Mitchell, Caruso, and Isaiah Joe. Is it San Antonio? Well, I may have misspoken. I think the Spurs have possession. Game four coming up on Sunday, a 7 o'clock central opening tip from Frostbank Center. Wembanyama, along with veteran Harrison Barnes, Stephon Castle, Dylan Harper for the Spurs, along with Devin Vassell, against Caruso, McCain, Mitchell, Joe, and Hartenstein. Barnes gets it into midcourt to Harper. Dylan roaming on the dribble, contained by Mitchell for the moment. 8 to shoot in the paint to Wembanyama. Drop stepping, lays it up left-handed, blows the bunny. Barnes fights for the rebound, and he's fouled, attempting to take it back up before he can shoot it, by Jared McCain. So the Thunder done a good job of corralling their own misses, have 10 second chance points in this game. Side out San Antonio, but the Spurs have zero team fouls in the quarter. The Thunder now have three, with 6:40 left to play in the second frame. 14 on the shot clock. Ball comes in to Castle. Thunder in a 2-3 zone for the first time. Castle picks up the bounce 30 feet away. Slot right Vassell on the perimeter. Back to Castle. Feeds top of the key to Wembanyama, as Hartenstein attempted to get to the loose ball. He's called for a foul. Wembanyama takes a massive soccer-like flop on contact. He is so dramatic. First on iHeart, but the Thunder out of fouls now. If they commit another one, the Spurs shoot free throws from the remaining 6:31 of the quarter. Castle up top. Gives it slot right. Vassell long. Angle right. 30-foot three-pointer is in there. Devin Vassell's hot. His third three tonight. He's got a dozen points, and the Spurs are up 45-43, nailing threes, 9 of 20 and a half. My goodness. McCain to Hartenstein, lifted between the rings. Surveys, looks left. Looks left, that is.

tremendous defense. Mitchell the rebound. Thunder down two as A.J. streams front court. Given space by Mitchell by Castle for the moment. Grinds baseline. Leans in as Castle blocks another shot. Knocks Mitchell down. No whistle again. Harper loses the ball off the sideline as Caruso knocks it out of bounds. Great job by Alex Caruso. That's the Spurs' sixth turnover. Stephon Castle has one foul in this game. I mean, you want to look at a game and assess who's playing basketball, who's not. I mean, Castle's all over the left arm of A.J. Mitchell going up. Stevie Wonder could see that. No foul call. A clean block awarded to a guy that's playing at home. Thunder down two, 45-43, stuck in the mud offensively since the last stoppage. 5.5 left in the second quarter. Keldon Johnson guards Caruso and navigates front court. Straightaway Hartenstein, angling left, guarded by Cornette. Bounce feeds back door to Joe, who's grabbed by Vassell, and Devin Vassell acknowledges the foul, the first as a team against San Antonio in the quarter. 14 to shoot, 5:12 left to play in the second. Thunder mounted a massive rally from 15 behind to begin this night in Game 3. Pivotal game. Winner goes up 2-1 with Game 4 coming in San Antonio on Sunday. Hartenstein lifted, handles the inbound from Caruso. Looking left, dribbles right. On the dribble weave to McCain. Up top, high post right Hartenstein. Bounce feeds back door to McCain, who slithers inside on the give and go for the layup and ties it at 45. And a loose ball foul coming on Castle. A moving screen obliterating Caruso. It will be side out OKC on the Spurs personal against Castle. You love the aggression, you love the competitive fire, but he's over the line. And he finally got whistled. I'm not sure you don't check that and look at whether or not that's something over the top and more than just a common foul. That's a roadblock to the chest area of Caruso. There's no basketball being played there whatsoever. Champagne back in. 5 minutes remains in the quarter. OKC and the Spurs tied at 45. Hartenstein high post left. Gives the ball to Caruso between the rings. AC swooping left on the dribble. On the run, floats it up, no good. He's knocked down and fouled by Keldon Johnson. So again, the Spurs have hit this pocket where they're playing out of control defensively. And AC took advantage, swooping by the over-aggressive Keldon Johnson and enticing Johnson into his second personal. Caruso goes to the free throw line. Always a steadying force. An extraordinary athlete and competitor. 5 of 7 shooting in the playoffs. In this series, averaging 24 a game, he has 5 on this night with 2 rebounds. He snaps off the first free throw and rattles it in. Thunder 46, the Spurs 45. We've now had 9 lead changes in this game with OKC navigating to a 1-point edge with 4:51 left to play in what has been another beauty of a game. But this series had a whole lot of ballyhoo around it entering, 2 62-plus win regular season teams, and they put on quite a show. Caruso gets them both. Thunder continue to pound in points off the bench. AC 7, McCain 8, J. Will 11, and Cason Wallace 6. Up 2 are the Thunder. As in the backcourt, Keldon Johnson's pestered by Mitchell. Barely gets it across the timeline to beat the 8 count. Just inside the midcourt stripe. Powers and spins to the foul line and hits Mitchell in the face. That's going to be an offensive foul on San Antonio. And that's the Spurs' 8th turnover. And Johnson has 3 personals. 4:36 left in the second. An elbow to the face of Mitchell by Keldon Johnson on the spin. That's a blow above the shoulders, and Mark Daigneault saying, go to replay on that play. Go to replay. You cannot strike a player above the shoulders in the face area with an elbow as Johnson just did. I'm not suggesting it's deliberate, but it is a blow above the shoulders. And you systematically go to replay to check it, but the officials in this game will not do that. Thunder have led by no more than 4. They can match that or exceed it with a 3 right now as they lead Game 3 by 2, 47-45. Caruso off the stutter step, crossing the timeline against Johnson, who stays in with 3 personals. Feeding Hartenstein lifted high right. Ihart against Luke Cornette. Jab steps. Between the legs goes to Joe, twirling to the wing. Cranks a 3 that's online. Count it! Cha-ching! A Thunder money ball and the Thunder's biggest lead of Game 3 as Ijo's on the board for the first time in the series. Excellent setup by Hartenstein. Down the lane, swooping Fox. Kicks out right wing to Vassell, driving by Joe. Leans in, goes glass. Can't convert on Hartenstein. Ihart's got the rebound. Speed dribbles and now gives to McCain. Thunder have the ball in a 5-point lead. 4 minutes left in the second. Joe jump stops. Left flank gives to Hartenstein. Ihart tried to bounce pass to Joe in the back door. It was kicked by Cornette, and that will keep the shot clock at 14 and give the Thunder another opportunity this sequence. So the Spurs scored 31 in the opening quarter, only 14 since. And the Thunder have blistered the Nets on a 7-0 spurt, matching the Spurs nearly shot for shot from 3. San Antonio 9 of 20 from distance. Thunder

0: better percentage at 53%, 8 of 15. Castles back in as SGA returns for Oklahoma City. 14 to shoot. Hartenstein off the inbound. One-on-one on Cornette. Shea cuts behind him as off the ball they call McCain for an offensive foul. A moving screen. Nice flop by Castle. That's the Thunder six turnover. 50-45 Oklahoma City. Crowd antsy, 3:51 left in the second quarter. Thunder out of foul. San Antonio still has a couple to give. Fox on the handle. He's been the Spurs' best offensive player with 11. Gets a pick set by Champagne, driving left. Stripped to the ball by Wallace. Dives to save it, though, does Fox. Tied up by Hartenstein. Now tied up by Wallace. Writhing on the floor is Fox. I guess no travel. There'll be a jump ball called down in the San Antonio end with 10 on the shot clock. Or did somebody call a timeout? That's the discussion right now between the officials. Fox dove to get it. Hartenstein tried to grapple it away. There will be a jump ball. It will come in the Spurs' end, and Fox is not happy. 50-45, the Thunder really imposing their will since falling behind 15-0 to begin this night. Dort checks in with 3:39 left to play till halftime, and the Thunder leading 50-45. It is Hartenstein jumping with Fox, unless they change that. I think they are going to change it. It'll be Case and Wallace. A couple of outstanding athletes here, two former Kentucky guards. Fox and Wallace vying, 10 on the shot clock down on the Spur free throw circle. Mark Davis has the ball, steps between the two as both outstanding guards are in the crouch. Ball in the air. Wallace tips it and gets it back on a deflection from SGA, so Cason Wallace wins the tip. Thunder get it back, up five. Castle greets SGA across the timeline. High screen set by Joe. Shea drives behind it. Across the paint, banks up and in a tough double clutch 10-footer. Thunder lead by seven on a 9-0 blitz. Johnson spins on Dort. Steps away from the paint, contained. Works on the flank, chased down by Lou with 3:15 left in the half. Near midcourt intended for Fox. Wallace is there, knocks the ball out of bounds. And Cason Wallace wants that possession call challenged. He says it was off of Fox, but it's called Spur basketball. 12 to shoot. Wembanyama returns for the Spurs, sitting down Luke Cornette. Thunder from 15 back to a 7-point lead at 52-45 with 3:10 left to play in the second. Castle and Wembanyama play the two-man game right of the paint. Castle feeds Wemby. He stroked a long three straight away. It's well short. Wallace has the miss. Comes to the middle, probing, giving to SGA, played by Keldon Johnson. Works a Hartenstein pick. Barges left into traffic. Streaming. Spins. Gives it up to Wallace up top. Eight to shoot is Cason Wallace. Or Hartenstein's call for a three-second lane violation on the Wallace drive. Thunder fall back to defend. A timeout intercedes the Spur possession with 2 minutes and 49 seconds left in the second quarter. How deep are the Thunder? Shea Gildas-Alexander, averaging nearly 30 a game in the playoffs. The two-time MVP has only 7 points. But the bench rising again for the Thunder, coming from 15 points behind in game three to lead by seven, quieting this crowd at Foss Frank Center for the moment. 52-45 OKC. The Spurs held to 14 points in the second as we break away. This is Thunder basketball.
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11: Back last night, the New York Knicks took a 2-0 lead in their Eastern Conference Final Series with Cleveland, defeating the Cavaliers in Game 2, 109-93. The Knicks finished with 26 points from Josh Hart. Jalen Brunson also had 14 assists. Donovan Mitchell's 26, not enough to lead the Cavaliers to a victory. Game 3 is in Cleveland tomorrow night.
0: 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The reigning champions got waylaid by the Spurs, fell behind 15-0, missing their first six shots. It wasn't going well early, but they have nailed 19 of 31 shots since, 61%, hitting 51% overall on the night. They forced 9 Spur turnovers again for 14 points. In the battle of points off turnovers, the Thunder continue to win that decisively. Tonight, it's a plus 7 at 14-7. Helping them rally for a 7-point lead. They've scored the game's last 9. 2:49 left till halftime. Spurs a foul to give, entering the final 2 minutes. Thunder out. Stephon Castle to navigate across the timeline against Cason Wallace. Sticky on-ball pressure. Castle just inside midcourt gets a champagne pick. Jumped at by Joe. Now played by Wallace again. Castle drives, sidesteps, floats. Arendt from 12 fights for the rebound, gets it. Floats it up, counts if it goes, as Wallace got his hand caught in the cookie jar and Castle couldn't convert. But he's fouled attempting to do so. Stephon Castle, a rough game, 1 of 5 shooting, only 5 points. He also has 5 assists on the night. And for the Spurs, the biggest offenders in turnovers, it's been pretty balanced tonight. Wembanyama has 2, Fox 2, 1 apiece for Castle, Harper, Keldon Johnson, Luke Kornet, and Carter Bryant. Wonder have dug in defensively to work their way back into game 3 from 15 behind, up 7. Castle looks to end what is a 9-0 Thunder push. Stephon has 2 free throws coming, where the Spurs are 4 of 6, Thunder 6 of 8. His first one is on the way, good. So Castle has 6, Wembanyama 8, Vassell 9. Fox leads the way for the Spurs, while the Thunder are led by Jay Wills 11. They've gotten 7 apiece from SGA and Alex Caruso, and 8 from reserve Jared McCain. Castle with the second, the crowd quiets, arcs it, and sticks it. 5-point game, 52-47. Again, I emphasize closing quarters strong. Can the Thunder do that? Potentially take a lead of double digits to the half. We'll see. SGA between the rings. Bumped by Fox. Widens out left. Now behind a Hartenstein pick. Grimes. Stutter steps. Down the lane. Pump fakes. And he's knocked down by Fox. No whistle. And Wembanyama blocks a fadeaway shot. Back comes Fox. Up the right side to Champagne. To the trailing Wemby. Wembanyama. Back of interference run by Champagne. Challenging Hartenstein. Floats up a prayer of a shot across his body. And gets a bailout foul called by Mark Davis after he begged for it. Hartenstein has his second foul. Yeah, he absolutely jacked his body as Hartenstein showing Mark Davis. Wembanyama to the free throw line. And he has the gall to talk about playing basketball with integrity after that flop. Driving left on Hartenstein, there is no foul on Isaiah Hartenstein on that play whatsoever. Wembanyama, the golden boy of this league, gets benefit of a call again. He's 2 of 4 at the line tonight. Spurs within 5 after trailing by 7. Wembanyama's first stroke is pure. 52-48. Again, I'll mention it for a second time recently. Can the Thunder close the quarter strong? Imperative to do that if you're going to win on the road against a team of this caliber. A.J. Mitchell, Chet Holmgren in. Isaiah Joe takes a seat for the Thunder, as does Isaiah Hartenstein. I Hart 2 fouls. Chet has 2 as well. McCain with 2. For the Spurs, Wembanyama has a pair. Keldon Johnson 3. And Stephon Castle 2. Wembanyama very deliberate, readies for the second free throw. He's got 9 in the opening half, averaging 31 in the series. The Thunder lead is down to 4. It was 7 a moment ago. Wembanyama's second is up. It tumbles in. He got them both. So the Thunder lead is down to a possession with 2 minutes and 8 seconds left in the second quarter. Fox picks up Mitchell full court, lefty on lefty. A.J. in the start has 6 points and 1 rebound. High post left to Shea. Draws 2, steps away, fires anyway. 16-foot jumper that he knocks down. Gilgeous Alexander, an absolute masterclass in mid-range marksmanship. 4 of 9 in the game for 9 points. Under 54, the Spurs 49. Final minute 45 unfolding in the half. High post left, Castle. Slides his pivot foot, no whistle. Wallace on a reversing field, stutter steps. Comes to the foul line, bullying. Steps away, fires tough fadeaway, 16-foot jumper. Short, well defended. Mitchell doubles back, has the miss, giving to SGA. 1:30 left in the half. Shea off the stutter step, down the lane. Whips the right corner, Wallace. Pump fakes, drives. Cross court left to Mitchell. To the baseline, pump fakes, draws three. Sets up Dort for a rainbow left wing three-pointer. It's no good, he front rimmed it. Lassell's got the rebound, and he's fouled on a reach-in, undisciplined way by Cason Wallace in the backcourt with a minute 20 left to play in the half. 54-49 Thunder, what could have been an 8-point game is not there. Lou Dort could not convert an open left wing three-pointer. He's scoreless in game three. Devin Vassell earns free throws for the Spurs, and I use that term loosely. Vassell from the line at 77% on this playoff run, 81% efficient during the regular season. He has shot the heck out of it the last two games. 6 of 12 on threes in game two in Oklahoma City, 3 of 4 tonight. Devin Vassell arcs the first and knocks it down. So San Antonio is now 9 of 11 from the line. The Thunder is 6 of 8. 54-50 OKC. Caruso in, Cason Wallace out. Wallace has played well. 4 rebounds, 3 assists, and 6 points for Queso. On a day where he learned he's a second-team all-defensive selection in the NBA and certainly should be. Led the league in steals and deflections. As good as it gets on the perimeter on the defensive end. 54-50 Thunder. Vassell deliberate. Readies for the second foul shot. That one looks good and is. You got them both. Back to a one-possession game. A minute 20 shows between now and halftime. Mitchell skips across timeline against Fox. AJ on the perimeter. Ducking left. Draws two. Sets up Shea. Guarded by Fox on a switch. Pass fakes. Retreats. Crossing over on Fox. 10 to shoot. Working from 30. Off the stutter step. Slices left on Fox. Left corner finds Caruso. Pump faking free of Wemby. Leans in. Is fouled by Wemby going up. Wembanyama picks up the personal. His third. Did Caruso maintain both feet beyond the three-point line? I wonder. Or did he step inside on the head and shoulder maneuver? We're watching the play here. Yeah, his right foot is on the line, so it's two free throws, not three. 54-51, though. Wembanyama has 3 fouls for the Spurs, as does Keldon Johnson. So the ever-present high basketball IQ Caruso, 2 of 2 at the line for 7, toes it for 2 here, a minute 8 left in the half, Thunder by 3. Alex's first is on the way, perfect. 55-51, OKC. Wembanyama stays in. That's a massive gamble by Mitch Johnson. With a minute left in this opening half with 3 fouls. Jay Will is going to check in between foul shots for the Thunder. And he has risen to the occasion on the road tonight with 11 points and 3 rebounds in his 11 game minutes earlier in the half. Holmgren steps off, being protected from a possible third foul by his head coach Mark Daigneault. As Caruso is going to ready for the second, he and his team are 7 of 9 from the line in the game. Rebounds even at 18, assists 14-11 Thunder. OKC just a tremendous job balancing after being knocked down early. AC's second foul shot is on the way, no good. Rebound gathered by Fox. Spurs get it back down 4. 55 seconds left till intermission. Castle on the handle, walks it against Caruso into the front court. Working the dribble in a 1-4 set, gets a high screen right from Vassell. Castle, 10 to shoot. Maintains the bounce stationary, works the angle right. Lobs to Wembanyama off the elbow, 5 to shoot, 1-on-1 on Jay Will, jab step. Spins, contorts and fades, 13-foot jumper, short. Dort the rebound. 35 seconds left in the half. Slicing across the timeline, SGA Thunder the ball on a 4-point edge. Whips it inside to Caruso. Touch pass in left corner. J-Will up with a 3. Count it! Cha-ching! A Thunder money below and a touch pass by AC. The Thunder have 15 assists as J-Will is the story of game 3 with 14 points, including 4 three-pointers. Thunder by 7, matching their largest lead at 58-51. They get a 2-for-1 possession scenario as well. 2.5 seconds separating game and shot clock. Fox dancing on the dribble straight away. Can't shake Dort yet. 8 to shoot. Near the logo. Fox meandering left. Stutter steps and cranks an angle right three-pointer. It's no good. Loose ball tipped. Thunder get it. Mitchell with it. 3 seconds. Shea with 2 fires. A 55-footer went into the other online, but just short. Thunder by 7 at the break in game 3, rallying for 15 behind. What an effort by the reigning champs. 58-51 Oklahoma City at halftime of game 3. Halftime festivities coming from Gideon and Matt next. This is Thunder Basketball.
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11: 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Gideon and Matt here with you. Game 3 of the Western Conference Finals. Oklahoma City in command right now, 58-51. And Matt, San Antonio, for those that missed it, got off to a really hot start. We're playing quickly for some reason. I can't quite put my finger on it, and then didn't the rest of the quarter.
20: Yeah, they. I thought the Thunder came out extremely passive. And we heard from Isaiah Joe before the game, speaking with Nick Gallo, that this is an aggression series, this is a physicality series, and this is an execution series. And there was very, very little of that in the first frame of this game. Thunder called an early timeout, regroup after that, make some subs, and end up finishing 58-36 after getting into a 15-0 hole.
11: The reason why San Antonio was able to get out and play more quickly is because Oklahoma City, I think, had 3 or 4 turnovers in the first 3 minutes, and then they had maybe 2 the entire rest of the first half, whereas San Antonio didn't have any in the first 6 minutes. They had 9 the rest of the half, 14 points off for Oklahoma City, so that certainly helped speed Oklahoma City up a little bit. San Antonio also slowed things down to a crawl in their half-court sets, and from the Thunder's perspective, we talked about this was a given before the game that the bench, obviously those guys are not supposed to go in this environment, make threes. It was a guarantee that they would, and they have. Jay Will's got 4, Wallace, Caruso, Joe have hit one, and Jared McCain, who made 4 shots, most of those have been going toward the rim on those little jump shots, and he had a layup as well. He hasn't even started to hit yet, so those guys are just getting cranked up.
20: Jared McCain had a few finishes right with Victor Wembanyama in the vicinity as well. A lot of guys have made kind of nope, U-turn sort of decisions, but he's been very aggressive. The three-point shooting has been a big reason why the bench has been more effective than the San Antonio Spurs. The Thunder bench has 39 points compared to the Thunder starters, 19, and it is a it's almost reminiscent of some of those old Spurs teams that used to run people with their bench, but I think have just largely outplayed them in general. Kelton Johnson has not been very good at all. Luke Kornet has been practically unplayable. Carter Bryant didn't have a very good run there, and Harrison Barnes' 3 minutes didn't go particularly well either. And so a large part of that is shot making, and you mentioned Jay Will's ability to hit threes. He had some other big moments in this game, including picking up, there was one foul on Wimby that the Thunder were able to challenge, proximate foul, and then he picked up a charge on the other end, and those were 2 fouls on Wimby in a matter of 20 seconds. And so I thought that was a big factor in the first half.
1: A lot of talk about Isaiah Hartenstein's impact in game two. He played half of the first half. The Thunder were minus 12 with him on the floor. They were a plus 19 without him.
20: The double big lineup has not been particularly good for the Oklahoma City Thunder in this game. So yeah, Isaiah Hartenstein has picked up a couple fouls here. You know, his passing I think has been a bright spot. Had a couple of really nice assists at three in total, but has not been as good of a game one or excuse me a game three effort as it was in game two for Hartenstein from a production standpoint.
1: And also Chet Holmgren, 13 minutes, team of minus 8 during that time on the floor, did knock down a three-point shot. But the big guys so far in the first half, 8 points, a combined 3 rebounds. Obviously, if this game looked like it did early on, that would be a big talking point. But it doesn't matter because the bench hit so many three-point shots and the Spurs had so many turnovers.
20: Yeah, I'm not sure how much you can play both those guys together. And I don't, you know, San Antonio went double big at times in the first half. I almost think when Wimby goes to the bench, you might have to run small, which maybe means that you could run just one of those guys on the floor at all times, or even just a J-Will at once. I will say this for Chet, and the scoreboard did move in the right direction, but I think his physicality has been more requisite. Rebounding, still want to see more from him in that regard, but did have some good defensive possessions on Wimby.
1: AJ Mitchell, 2 points. We talked about him needing to have a big game with Jalen Williams. That's totally not necessary. 1 of 5, 2 points in 13 minutes of action here in the first half. San Antonio down by 7 at the break. Is there any hope for the Spurs to come back in this game? We'll talk about their objectives in the second half when we return. You're listening to Thunder Basketball.
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1: Welcome back to the Oklahoma City Thunder Halftime Show. The Thunder in control of Game 3 of the Western Conference Finals. They lead the Spurs 58-51. Gideon Hamilton, Matt Ravis with you. If you looked at one half of the box score and you say, hey, Victor Wembanyama, 10 points, 3 boards, a steal, a couple of blocks, 3 assists, and he's a plus 12 in 19 minutes, you're saying, hey, how much are we up by? Not that we're almost down by double digits.
20: Hey, I mean, he's been good. I thought De'Aaron Fox had a good start to this game as well. Devin Vassell continues his timely shot making, and that is about all you can say well about the most of the Spurs who have been able to get onto the floor.
1: And those guys played for most of the first half, and during those minutes, they're either even or killing the Thunder to varying degrees, going from Vassell to Fox to Wembanyama. Champagne's a plus 3 in 16 minutes. It was just, you know, the other guys. I mean, that couldn't have been disastrous, as putting it mildly.
20: Well, yeah, obviously such a tremendous start to this game. When you go up 15-0, the crowd is jumping. I thought the Thunder, again, I told you earlier, looked completely shell-shocked, looked completely passive, did not bring the energy, did not have a good response until they did respond and finished the first quarter strong, and then I finished the second quarter extremely strong as well. Just too much stagnancy on the offensive end. The Thunder is starting to move the ball. Players are moving. They're actually hitting their threes, and when Wimby goes to the bench, they just completely crater. It was a 9-0 run with Wimby off in the second quarter, and so the Spurs couldn't make any headway there whatsoever. And I don't know what you do, because their bench is just not getting nearly the production that the Thunder is. All that said, this is still very much gettable for them.
1: Did you see any difference? Because they were so disruptive early on in the game defensively. I mean, really out on guys, out on the perimeter. I know they got called for more fouls as the first half went along, and maybe you get a little bit gun-shy, especially when you start to have a couple of guys get two and three and something like that. But was there a reason why that didn't continue? Was it just because the Thunder were running off of their mistakes too much and they couldn't get set with their defense, or what was the deal?
20: Well, in my opinion, some of those fouls came because of the way that the Thunder changed, and I thought SGA sort of eased his way into this game, and as it went along, I thought became a better facilitator, made better decisions off the double team, and has been very efficient off those double teams in general. The Thunder offense has performed better when they double Shea in this series as opposed to when they don't. But some of that is on their end as well, pressuring the ball, forcing some of those turnovers, and they went away with that as the first quarter went on, and that did not return for them.
1: Stephon Castle is a fearless player, and sometimes that's a great thing, and it's exciting to watch, and sometimes it's very detrimental. He has no plan most of the time when he drives in. Ended up with 5 assists. A lot of those were early here in this game. Also has a couple of block shots. He'll have to perform better in the second half if San Antonio doesn't want to get blown out, and they're going to have some guys get a stop on defense, because a lot of these guys knocked down a shot in reserve, but they just couldn't stop anybody.
20: Again, the Thunder had way too much flow on the offensive end, and there's an element that you need to disrupt. Ball needs to move better for San Antonio, and I think that's how you could probably get some better bench play.
1: And for the Thunder, they want to limit injury exposure. What do they do to blow the Spurs out in the second half here?
20: I got to be honest. I have too much respect for the Spurs. I think this is going to be a blowout. I think you just need to continue to play your game and not think about it that way, possession by possession. But the ball is moving extremely well. It's flowing, and understand that you're probably going to get punched in the mouth. I see a bunch of runs in the second half, as there have been through the first 6 quarters of the series.
1: We'll have to see. The Thunder on one right now, 58-51. They lead the Spurs at the break. Coming up next, Matt Pintle had the call of the second half. When we return, you're listening to Thunder Basketball.

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5: 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Thunder on top of the Spurs by 7 at the break. Send you back to San Antonio. Here with the call of the second half is Matt Pinto.
6: In a fiercely competitive series, the Thunder have matched their largest lead of this game at 7. After falling behind 15-0, they rallied, missed their first 6 shots, but converted 21 of their last 35, 60% during that stretch of time, 51% shooting for the half, and 9 of 17 on threes. They come into this night, the last 7 playoff games, draining 41% of their trays, and they knocked down 53% on the road tonight. Quieted the Spur offense as well. San Antonio went the final 649 of that first half, scoring only once from the field, converting only 36% of their second quarter shots, while the Thunder outscored them 33-20 thanks to 63% field goal shooting in that frame. 22-14 Thunder in the paint, 10-9 Thunder in second chance points. OKC again is disrupting the Spur offense, taking it away 9 times thus far tonight to 14 points. Thunder led by Jay Will. He's been a revelation in this game with a career playoff high 14. He's a plus 18 in the raw plus minus, but Alex Caruso is the best player by that metric for the Thunder at plus 20. Thunder bench has outscored Spur reserves again in a big way, 37-10. 7 of the 9 Thunder threes have come from the bench, and they have 11 of the Thunder's 20 rebounds. SGA has been bottled up by constant double teaming from San Antonio, but he's made 4 of 9 shots for 9 points. He also has a game high 6 assists. OKC led by Jay Will's 14, as I mentioned. Jared McKay and Alex Caruso have 8 off the bench. SGA among starters, pacing them with 9. Devin Vassell, 11 points for the Spurs. Wembanyama held to 10 on 2 of 5 shooting. He's gotten to the free throw line 6 times in this game. Shea's not gone. Who's the MVP? 11 generated by De'Aaron Fox. Those all came early. He had 9 in the first quarter and 2 in the second. Thunderball shooting at the basket to my left in this third quarter as they take a 7-point lead in the second half. 7-0 when leading at halftime during the playoffs. The Spurs were 13-10 when down at the break. In the regular season, that was second in the league. Mitchell, SGA, Hartenstein, Dort, and Holmgren for the Thunder. Hartenstein high post right, gets it to Shea, roaming to the left wing, followed by 2 in the lane. Hartenstein to the rim, big two-hand thrust to the cup. The dunking Deutschman sails in and slams, and the Thunder have their first 9-point lead of the night. That becomes our boomerang diner boom of the game on SGA's 7th assist. Castle played by Mitchell, pounds a dribble looking right. Cross courts it right to Fox on the perimeter, trying to navigate by Dort, nothing yet. Finds Wembanyama open. Corner right to Champagne for a rainbow three over Holmgren, that's no good. Loose ball fought for, Dort has it, saves it from going out of bounds to SGA as Hartenstein's hurt, holding his left thigh, it looks like. He joins the party front court. Shea working out front on the cell, isolated. Streams right, pulls up, fades, rainbow 21-foot jumper, back rim. Tough shot. Castle's got the rebound. Thunder fall back to defend up 9. A minute gone by in the third as Fox ducks left in the paint. Leans in, floats a 12-foot jumper. Not there. Well defended by Mitchell as Hartenstein has the rebound, his third. Ihart stays in. SGA given the outlet. Slides left. Pulls up. Pops. Rainbow 16-foot fadeaway won't drop. Another tough shot as the ball's out of bounds, untouched. Shea forced the issue twice in succession, and the Thunder, instead of going up double digits, lead by 9 at 60-51, but right now the Spur offense is stuck in the mud. As De'Aaron Fox with 2 assists and 11 points, his first game in this series, whips a wall right corner to Castle for a rainbow unguarded 3. In and out, no good. Spurs still scoreless in the quarter, a minute 30 in, as Hartenstein grabs his fourth board at 13 of those Wednesday. Mitchell up left sideline, stripped by Vassell. Devin, one-on-one on Hartenstein to the middle. Shovels it up on the run, can't convert, and a foul's committed by either SJ or Hartenstein as Vassell's down. 60-51, Mitchell dribbled into traffic and paid the price. That's the Thunder's 8th turnover of Game 3. And the Thunder may lament this little stretch to begin the third quarter. They've totally shut the Spur offense down, but they've not taken advantage. Thunder have scored only 2 since the break themselves to lead by 9 with 10:24 left to play in the third frame at Frostbank Center in San Antonio. And Devin Vassell gets free throws, his second straight double-figure scoring game in this series. Had 22 in Game 2, a playoff career high. He's got a dozen now. His first foul shot's good. So the Spurs, again, getting to the line with far more frequency than the Thunder. They're 12 of 14 in the game. The Thunder have been 10 times, converting 7. That trend continues. Hartenstein will walk off. Caruso in to replace him. So you hope Ihart's okay. The Thunder are already down. J-Dub missing this game due to left hamstring tightness. Suffered in the opening quarter of Game 2 on Wednesday. Vassell giving the ball for the second. He's 1 of 3 in double figures for the Spurs. Devin out of Florida State. Sixth man of the year in the ACC there. Second one looks good and is. So San Antonio maximizing his chance at the line again. They've done that all series, 12 of 14. And the Thunder leads 7 at halftime, is 7 now. Mitchell zigs and zags to activate for the Thunder. Jumped at by Castle. Gives it up to SJ at the Spur logo. Shea rambles right. Nearly stripped of the ball, gets it back, retreats. 10 to shoot, Fox on him. Cross-court left wing to Dort, fumbles. Now drives. Corner right, kicks for a rainbow 3 by Caruso. That's online and in there. Cha-ching, a Thunder money ball. AC another 3. It's his 13th three-pointer of this series. Thunder by 10, their largest lead, 63-53. OKC's made 10 of 18 trays. Left baseline, flailing toward the bucket is Castle, and he gets bailed out of control. A reach-in foul called, I think, on Alex Caruso. I believe it'll be side-out Spurs. That came before the gather. It is. But it's the Thunder's second team foul in the quarter with 6:53 left to play. The Spurs have yet to commit a foul. OKC 63, the Spurs 53, a 25-point swing in Game 3. Castle off the inbound, crowded by Caruso. Wemby's guarded by Holmgren. Castle crossing over a step. Contained. Corner left to Fox, closed out by Dort. Drives. Jump stop, stripped. Dort knocks it away. It's free on the deck. Caruso says, I'll take that. Bounce passes to SGA. It's 3-on-4. Shea to the left flank against Champagne. Out of the baseline. Shovels a bounce pass inside to Holmgren for the two-hand rim rocker. What a setup by the two-time MVP. Has 8 assists, 65-53 Thunder. Largest lead of the series, 13. They're at 12 now. Champagne out front, bombs an angle left three-pointer and hits that. A tough shot on Caruso. And Champagne, who's not shot three as well, knocks down his first tonight. That comes at a big time for his team and pulls San Antonio within 9. As Shea works up the right sideline against pressure from Vassell. Gives it up out of a double. It's deflected, intended for Holmgren. Knocked away. Castle's got it in the open court. Trip from behind by Caruso, but they call Alex for a foul from behind. And AC is down, tripping over a photographer. And Castle wants a piece of him. Really? For blocking a shot from behind. How dare you do that in San Antonio, Alex? Thunder have 4 team fouls now. Check that. They have 3 team fouls. It's 65-56. With 9:02 left to play. That's simply a hard playoff foul. Earlier tonight, an elbow to the face of A.J. Mitchell. Nothing called other than, and that's simply a foul on the shot going up. It's nothing more. Why would you take offense at that? 65-56 Thunder. The lead was 12 a moment ago. It's 9 now. Castle's first foul shot is up. No good. So he got knocked off his game by arguing for something more than a common foul on that play. And we wondered about the Spurs, will their youth show in this series? A couple of times it has tonight. They've gotten a bit out of control, and right now the Thunder have made him pay, up 9 with 9:02 left in the third quarter. Thunder out shooting the Spurs 52-39% from the field in Game 3. Castle gets a roll on the second free throw, and San Antonio scored the last 4. Thunder did not play well defensively in the third quarter of Game 2, allowed 37 points. Shea up the stutter step, drives to the baseline on Castle, steps back, fires. Rainbow 16-foot jumper, no good. Follow dunk is by Holmgren. A ferocious flush on the follow. Chet has 10. OKC back up 10. Vassell lobbing low left of Wembanyama, drop steps on Caruso, floats it up on Holmgren. Can't convert, well defended by the double team, and Dort has to miss, giving to AC. Caruso across the timeline, scans the scene, hits Dort between the rings, left flank to Gildas Alexander. Feeds a high post up to Holmgren, back to the basket, back to Shea on the perimeter with 12 to shoot, looking to challenge Champagne. Roaming to the wing, draws a double team, whips it inside Caruso. Horrible pass stolen by Vassell. Long leading Castle to the rim, lays it up, and he's fouled by Mitchell. The crowd oohs and ahs as Vassell comes over and shoves Mitchell. This is a no-layup zone in the playoffs, and Castle wants a piece of Mitchell now. So you can deal it, but you can't take it. 67-57, an unfortunate toss into traffic by SGA, and now they're clearing both teams as the boos come down on the Thunder. They've dominated this game since falling behind 15-0, but they're at the three personal foul toll right now. The Spurs have no fouls in the quarter. We'll see if that sways things with 8:19 left in the third. They're going to go to replay to determine what extracurriculars there are here as Mark Daigneault comes down to have a word with Mark Davis, the crew chief.
7: To see if it meets the criteria for a flagrant foul.
6: I can't imagine it does. It's a hard foul on a layup by A.J. Mitchell. It's nothing more than that. And again, we've seen the Spurs commit violations far excessive of this. They're going to replay, and they'll determine whether or not this is something more than a common foul on A.J. Mitchell in transition. I'm not sure if Mitchell just doesn't hold his ground and contest the shot, he may come away unscathed. Yeah, I don't see anything there at all. Mitchell goes up. As Vassell comes over and shoves Mitchell, Mitchell then shoves Vassell back, and then Castle, trying to get at somebody, is being held up by security. Castle in the open court goes up. Mitchell hits the left arm, his left arm. There's nothing excessive on that foul whatsoever. Nothing. There is no way that's a flagrant foul, and there could be additional ramifications against Vassell for escalating. We'll see what happens here. Spurs are being frustrated by the Thunder, the reigning champs, with 8:19 left in the third quarter. Oklahoma City from 17 back to a lead of 10, 67-57. 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Again, the ramifications of this we'll learn in a moment from Mark Davis, the crew chief of the three-person refereeing triumvirate in this game, are that the Thunder have only one more team foul to give with 8:19 still left in the quarter. So the Spurs now down double digits. As the Thunder were to start this game down 15-0, OKC found a way to rally, and the Spurs getting to the line could fuel them in a comeback cause in front of their home crowd. And now Mark Davis is going to let us know the determination off of the additional extracurriculars by Vassell and Mitchell.
7: It has been confirmed that the contact to Mitchell to the back was unnecessary to a vulnerable airborne shooter. Therefore, this is a flagrant foul, penalty one. After that, there's be a technical foul assessed Vassell as well as Mitchell, as Vassell pushes him in the chest and Mitchell returns it with a push. So we have double technical fouls, there'll be no shots, as well as we have a penalty.
6: So two free throws for Stephon Castle. I'm laughing. There's just no way that's a flagrant foul, none. If there was any contact in the back, it was marginal. Mitchell did not shove Stephon Castle going up. If anything, he tried to grab his jersey to not have him fall. And yet they deem that's excessive when in game one, Victor Wembanyama, a human torpedo, slams with his head Alex Caruso around the neck and shoulder area, and nothing more on that play than a common foul. It's egregiously awful, and the league is so profoundly inconsistent, it's ridiculous. Castle gets two free throws to Spurs the ball in a 10-point game with 8:19 left in the third. We'll see if this sways the way this goes from here. Castle's first is up. He nails it. Now six of his 9 points have come at the line. The Spurs, after this sequence, will have attempted 17 free throws to Thunder 10. And yet the Thunder get all benefit of the whistles, right? Thunder outscored the Spurs by double, 28-14 in the paint. It doesn't make any sense. Castle's second is good, and the Spurs get the ball in an 8-point game. OKC's been up by as many as a dozen, playing outstanding basketball since falling behind 15-0 3 minutes in. Jared McCain joins SGA, Chet Holmgren, Alex Caruso, and Lu Dort. Don't know the status of Isaiah Hartenstein. He's on the bench right now. Thunder playing without Jay Will as a result of the hamstring issue he suffered in game two as Castle drives right and from behind had the ball dislodged. Another foul coming on the Thunder. So Castle went airborne. Do they determine he's shooting? I think he was passing. But, of course, they're going to give him free throws. Thunder at the foul limit with 8:14 to play. This is a point in the game where you have to begin to wonder, is there an agenda from the NBA about this series? Because it swung completely to San Antonio with the whistles when they can't make a shot, executing themselves at 39% shooting in game three. Castle again, two gifts. The first one is no good. The basketball gods smile. Stephon, 7 of 9 free throwing. He will have attempted the entirety of the Thunder attempts as a team after this sequence in game three. And the Thunder are out of fouls with 8:14 left to play in the third quarter. The Spurs have not committed a single team foul thus far. Castle with the second. That one is up. Good. 7-point game thanks to the generosity by the three blind mice in this game. 67-60 Thunder. Gildas Alexander bumped by Castle, and Stephon Castle just absolutely takes no prisoners. Shea rambles right. Across his body floats a runner that he sticks on Wembanyama. Can't get any better than that. A 10-foot floater by SGA. Thunder by 9. Gildas Alexander, hard-earned 11. High post right, Castle blasting left on Shea. Sidesteps and lays it up, and they call Shea Gildas Alexander for a foul. So suddenly the whistles have completely changed. Completely. And it's all against the guys in blue. Shea picks up his second. Castle Euros. Shea is on him like Velcro, as Castle is on Shea the entire night. Castle has played this game with 2 fouls. Shea's got 2 now as well. Stephon Castle attempting his 11th and 12th free throws in game three. First one is up. Good. 69-61 Oklahoma City. Thunder led by 7 at the half, rallying from as many as 15 down. Pushed the lead to 12, but since that time, they're playing 5-on-8. 7:51 left in the third quarter. OKC by 8. And the Spurs have yet to be called for a foul in the quarter. Castle hits them both. So Stephon Castle, with aid from the three people with whistles, has 13 points. Caruso screens Castle in the backcourt. Shea streams front court, leading by 7 as it stood at halftime. Shea back up a Holmgren pick. Weaves between defenders. Shovels wide right Caruso. Right corner McCain driving. Pulls up, pops. 12-foot jumper left of the paint. Won't drop. Wembanyama clears. Back on the Spurs. Outletting wide to Devin Vassell. Played by SGA. Scrambles baseline. Bullies his way to the bucket. And Holmgren denies the shot. Spanks it against the board. What did they call? Did they call a goaltend here? They call a goaltend. I think Mark Daigneault should challenge that call. Check out that ball before it got to the backboard. There's no question. 69-64. Vassell credited with a bucket, and here come the Spurs. Caruso across the timeout on the handle. Played by Champagne. Gives to Shea at midcourt. Knocked into the backcourt by Castle. Picks up his third. First team foul on San Antonio nearly 5 minutes into the third quarter. Thunder will inbound, nursing a 5-point lead as it's going to get raucous down the stretch of game three. Dort will inbound near sideline front court. 69-64 Thunder. OKC has outshot the Spurs by 12 percentage points on the night. Converted 10 three-pointers to 10 for the Spurs. They've gotten to the foul line 12 fewer times, converting 11 fewer in this game. Draw your own conclusion. De'Aaron Fox out, Carter Bryant in for San Antonio. Jay Will will check in for the Thunder with 7:19 left in the third quarter. Dylan Harper and De'Aaron Fox able to go for the Spurs, questionable prior to the game. Harper has looked like he's strained a bit by his adductor that he strained in game two, as Bryant's on Shea out front, crossing him over. Snaking right, Shea, corner right to Caruso, closed out, drives and kicks in the corner, intended for Holmgren, jabbed out of bounds by Champagne. That's not the pass to make there. The wing was open where Jay Will was roaming. 8 to shoot, 7:10 to play, and the Spurs can be ultra-aggressive here. They have 1 team foul in the quarter. Thunder out of fouls. Caruso will inbound right in front of the Thunder bench, down to my right. AC looks, lobs it near midcourt to Holmgren as Jay Will is fouled by Carter Bryant before the ball was inbounded, I think. Apparently not. I thought that contact and the whistle came prior to the ball being sailed inbounds by Caruso. Should be one-shot Thunder. Should be one-shot Thunder. If you're uncertain, then you go to the monitor to determine whether or not that came before the ball was inbounded. Daigneault wants it challenged, and he should want it challenged. Thunder will win this challenge. The contact came before the ball was inbounded by Alex Caruso against Carter Bryant, running through a Jay Will pick. 7:10 to play in the third quarter. Oklahoma City's lead is down to 5. It was 12 a moment ago. Here's Mark Davis.
7: Prior to or after the release of the pass?
6: It clearly was. There's no question it was. So they go to replay here to determine whether or not this will be a shot for Jay Will at the foul line and subsequent possession for the Thunder. A clear contacted play by Bryant before Caruso lobbed the ball inbounds to Chet Holmgren. Clearly. I mean, it's not even close. I mean, Jay Will is falling as Caruso just now is inbounding the ball after contact from Carter Bryant. Should be one free throw, Thunder in possession.
7: Replay has determined that the illegal contact occurred prior to the release of the pass. Therefore, this is an away from the play foul.
6: One free throw for, I think, anybody on the court to shoot. It will be Shea taking it, and then it's a subsequent possession for Oklahoma City. So, look, everyone knew coming in, these are two great teams, truly great. 62 wins for the Spurs in the regular season, 64 for the Thunder. It has been highly contentious, deeply physical, and incredibly combative as this series has worn on. We're only to game three right now. Wembanyama wants to get on the lane, get back. Shea shoots this with nobody along the lane. His first foul shot attempt of this game. Wow. Yıldız Alexander attempting nearly 10 a game in the playoffs. The foul shot is perfect, and the Thunder lead by 6, 70-64. Shea's got a dozen. Holmgren, 10. Caruso, 11. And off the bench, Jay Will with playoff career high 14. Jay Will inbound near sideline front court against Champagne, Vassell, Carter Bryant, the rookie, Victor Wembanyama, and Stephon Castle. Winner goes up 2-1. The winner in a game series tied at 1-1 going to game three wins 73% of the times at best of sevens. Shea slashes and kicks to McCain. Long angle left, 28 for three-pointer is online, counted. Cha-chinga Thunder money ball. J-Mac lines it up and knocks it down. He's got 11 himself. OKC by 9. A four-point possession is Wemby. Slashes right, spins on Holmgren. The ball comes away from Wemby, but a blocking foul called on Chet. Don't get close to Spur players in the paint. That's my advice for the Thunder right now. 9-point Thunder lead, a timeout coming with 6:54 left in the third quarter that we'll take. Oklahoma City 73, San Antonio 64, and the Thunder are playing uphill despite leading by 9 at the Frostbank Center in Texas. This is Thunder basketball.
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5: 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That's an absurd 63%, even better from three. 9 of 14, that's 64%. 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
6: 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Well, the Thunder made 6 of 10 shots in the third quarter. The Spurs, 2 of 6. Big on the scoreboard in favor of OKC. Hang on. Free throw attempts after Wembanyama tries his two gifts coming up. 12-1 Spurs. And thus, the Thunder advantage only two in the quarter. On the night, it's nine, despite outshooting San Antonio 53-40 from the field, knocking down one more three, out-rebounding San Antonio 25-21, out-assisting them 19-12, outscoring them in the paint 30-16. And yet, the whistle is the great equalizer. And the Thunder are over the foul limit. They have been for the last minute plus. San Antonio has a total in the quarter of two team fouls. So we'll see if things will balance out here. Thunder are battling through adversity on the road, and it always comes in some form. Yet this team's been undeterred, even after a tough start in which they fell behind 15-0. They've been up by as many as 12 as Cason Wallace enters before Wembanyama tries his first foul shot. Joining Shai Gilgeous-Alexander, Jay Will, Chet Holmgren, and A.J. Mitchell. Wembanyama 4 of 6 free throwing. He'll attempt his 7th and 8th of the game. SGA's attempted 1. Wemby's first is good. Spurs have knocked down 19 of 23 free throws. The Thunder are 8 of 11. And yet, OKC dominating this game inside. 6:54 left in the third. The Spurs will have the ball to begin the fourth. They won the opening tip. OKC by 8. Certainly a narrow margin given the level of dominance we've seen from the reigning champs since the early stages of Game 3. Wembanyama's second foul shot is up and good. Wembanyama a dozen. He's 2 of 6 shooting. In the backcourt, McCain drives by Harper into the front court, gets a Shai pick, gives it up left wing to J-Well holding. Played by Castle in the midcourt to Shai, driving on Harper, a step down the lane, whips it right corner home, up the sideline, Wallace closed out by Harper, 5 to shoot. J-Well whips it left corner to McCain, driving on Wemby. Into the paint, lays it up, and lays it in, challenging Wembanyama and muscling it to the bucket. Well, Jared McCain, don't be so mean. 13 for him off the bench. Thunder by 9. That was spectacular. Harper spinning into the paint on Wallace. Comes to the middle. Squeezes it up. It's blocked by Jay Will. But another foul coming on the Thunder. They totally smothered him with three defenders. And Harper wriggles out of that and gets to the free throw line. This is flat egregious right now. It's so over the top. Dylan Harper for two free throws. It'll be 26-11 Spurs in foul shots attempted with 6:19 left in the third quarter after this sequence. That foul was whistled on Holmgren, his third. Harper, the lefty, knocks down the first. San Antonio 21 of 25 given the massive generosity being served up in Game 3 in their home building. Harper at 88% foul shooting during the course of this playoff run. Wednesday, named a first-team all-rookie selection as the second overall pick out of Rutgers at age 20. Harper missed the second. Jay Will secures the missed shot. His fourth rebound, Thunder back in business, up by 8, 75-67. Carter Bryant all over Shai, navigating front court, stutter steps, drives. Kicks in the corner to Wallace, up with a rainbow three-pointer, in and out.

10 to shoot. Wembanyama isolated, jab steps. Unfurls a 20-foot jumper that's up. No good. Offside rebound Holmgren as Wembanyama's 2 of 7. Chet grabs his third board. Back come the Thunder up 8. The defense for OKC impeccable. The Spurs at 38% shooting. Shea between the rings draws a double. Singled up now on Bryant. 12 to shoot. Dancing, angling left. Now shuttles. Steps away, pump fakes. Leans in. Bryant fouls him going up. Shea with an outstanding head and shoulder maneuver. He knows all the tricks and gets to the free throw line for the second time tonight. Carter Bryant commits a personal, his second. And that's the Spurs. I believe their third team foul. They had two prior to that. Well done by SGA. He's got a dozen points. They've not come easily tonight off the 30-point outing in game two. 5 of 13 shooting, 1 of 1 foul shooting, but he has 9 assists. His first free throw is perfect. Thunder, a good job at the line themselves, but only at 12 attempts to 26 for San Antonio. And yet, Oklahoma City leads this game by 10, again, if Shea knocks this one down. Wembanyama out, neutralized by the Thunder defense, held to 4 rebounds in this game and 12 points. Luke Kornet on to replace him, as Isaiah Hartenstein is back for the Thunder. That's good to see. Ihart seemed to come up gingerly on his thigh earlier this quarter, but he bounces around to ready himself for the battle now. Lou Dort off the bench for the Thunder. With Oklahoma City leading by 9 and 5:06 left in the third quarter, a world of time ahead in game 3. It's been a long, laborious third quarter as a result of all the fouls called on Oklahoma City. Holmgren is out with 10 points, 3 rebounds and a block in this game as Shea continues to shadow stroke the foul line. He's been standing there since last Tuesday. Now he's given the ball. Readies for the free throw and nails that. Spurs last made a shot from the field with 7:26 left this quarter. That's more than 2.5 minutes ago. Harper across the timeline, shadowed by Wallace, Thunder by 10. High post, what, bad pass. Intended for Carter Bryant, jammed out of bounds by SGA. Spurs have 10 turnovers in this game. The Thunder have 10 as well. And points off turnovers only in favor of the Thunder by 1. Isaiah Joe in. Jared McCain out. McCain has been a lightning rod for the Thunder offense again with 13 points in 14 minutes. Off the inbound, De'Aaron Fox will navigate. Played by Dort. Jumped out by Joe. Swoops and kicks to Vassell. Pass faking, firing. The angle right 3 is off. Long rebound. Tipped by Shea. Gathered by Fox on the baseline. Up the sideline to Vassell. Pump faking. Dashing inside. Floats it up on a right-hand scoop that he scores and is fouled doing it. 77-69. Another foul called on the Thunder. Unfortunate because SGA had a beat to that ball, but he could not corral it. Fox kept it alive and then dished inside to Devin Vassell for the tough shot, and I don't see contact and a foul on that play. It's called on Dort. His first. So despite dominating so many facets of this game, the Thunder cannot shake the Spurs yet. 77-69 OKC. Vassell with the free throw, cranks it, and sticks it. San Antonio is 22 of 27, free throwing the Thunder at 10 of 13 in the third game of the series. Winner goes up 2-1 with game 4 coming Sunday at 7. SGA steps near midcourt, crowded by Bryant. Works by a pick by Hartenstein, double. Ihart fed down the lane to the rim. Fouled hard going up by De'Aaron Fox. Couldn't convert the layup, but has to earn them at the free throw line now as Fox never played the ball. Why aren't you looking to replay on that one? A shove in the back on Hartenstein, who was prone and airborne. 77-70, Thunder. Ihart goes to the free throw line for the first time in the game, has 4 points, 4 rebounds, and 3 assists. De'Aaron Fox called for his second personal. So Shea draws so much attention, he's on the brink of a double-double, his second of the playoffs, with 9 assists in 25 minutes. And that time, 3 rushed to him, Hartenstein wide open on a dive cut, and Fox had the speed to track him and shove him from behind. Hartenstein readies for the free throw, OKC leads the game by 7. He arcs it and misses off the back iron. Thunder 10 of 14 free throwing. Arnstein's been brilliant at the line in this playoff run at 82%. Coming off of a double-double, his second of the postseason. 10 points and 13 boards, including 8 offensively. The big man gets the second, and OKC's up 8, outscoring the Spurs by only 1 in the quarter, given the free throw generosity San Antonio's lapping up. Out front, Harper. Slices right, kicks in the corner, pump faking is Bryant. Can't shake Shea, right wing to Harper for 3, nails it. Dylan Harper makes his first three-pointer of the game. San Antonio 11 of 27 on threes, within 5 at 78-73. Dangerous time in this game, 4 minutes left in the third. Shea crossing over, blows by Bryant. Kicks left wing Wallace up with a three-pointer.

0: A big shot short. Dort has a rebound, though. Kicks to Shea. He wants three straight away. Give it to him. Cha-ching, a Thunder money ball. SGA with the tray. Rattles it down. Thunder by eight again. Harper up the left side. Challenging Joe crosses over. Steps out front. Now looks to playmate. Slides left. Left corner finds a wide open Carter Bryant for three. That's in and out. No good. Dort the miss. Giving in the backcourt to Wallace. Thunder get it back up eight. Inside the 3.5 minute mark of the third. Wallace dancing. Dashing left on Vassell. Foul by Vassell on a drive. No continuation. Side out Thunder on San Antonio's. I think that's their 15th foul. If it is, there will be free throws. Is it number four or five? 3:34 left in the quarter. Kaysen Wallace goes foul shooting as the Spurs are finally over the foul limit in this third quarter. Kaso continues to deliver quality off the bench. He's got 6 points, four rebounds, and three assists tonight as knocked down one of the 12 Thunder threes. Right foot in front of the left. Wallace, the third-year guard, nails the first foul shot. Kaysen, not a frequent visitor to the line in the playoffs, converting his third in three tries. Wembanyama back for the Spurs for the final 3:34 of the quarter. Carter Bryant, Luke Kornet out. As the other man returning for San Antonio is Keldon Johnson. Caruso returns for Oklahoma City. SGA gets a rest, logging 26 grueling minutes in this game with 17 points and 9 assists. He leads the Thunder with balance. Five Thunder players in double figures, paced by Shea's 17 rather. Wallace readies with a second, bends his knees, dips, shoots, and swishes, and Oklahoma City goes back up by 10. They've led by as many as 12. Great job of holding the fort here in the third, up 83-73. Wembanyama checked by Hartenstein. Fox swoops left into traffic, jump passing to Wemby. Powers and throws it on the left flank to Johnson, into the paint, left to right. Spins on Dort, bullies, leans in, and Dort fouls him, apparently. Apparently a foul, as Courtney Kirkland saw it anyway. Lou Dort picks up his second. Can't defend in the lane without fouling if you're wearing a blue jersey in this third quarter. So Keldon Johnson gets to the free throw line. Johnson, a rarity on this roster, not a great foul shooter, converting 70% in the playoffs as he readies for his two. And Courtney Kirkland being asked by Lou Dort, what would you like me to do? Stayed vertical? Contested the shot? Johnson's free throw is up and good. Keldon Johnson, four off the bench. The Spurs 23 of 29 foul shooting, 28 foul shooting. They're going to get to 29 free throws, maybe over 30 through three quarters tonight. Jared McCain in, Lou Dort out. And as McCain brings that flame-throwing potential, he's made 6 of 11 shots tonight for 13 points in 14 minutes. He's been brilliant offensively. But Johnson awaits the second. 83-74 Thunder. Johnson makes it 83-75. Thunder led by 7 at halftime, and since that time, San Antonio has attempted 17 foul shots in the quarter as Caruso drives by Dylan Harper, who grabs him from behind. And would that be anything more than simply a common foul? Apparently not. Grabbing a guy around the waist and slinging him, nothing more than a common foul tonight in this building. Harper's got two, and AC goes to the foul line where he's 3-4 tonight. He's got 11, one of the five Thunder double-figure point men, and three of those have come off the bench. Caruso, 11, McCain, 13, and Jay Will, a playoff career high, 14. Caruso arcs the first and misses off the back of the rim. Thunder by 8, 83-75, but they've not shot foul shots very well in this game. 13 of 18, now 72%, a good 12 percentage points below what they were shooting coming in. Caruso giving the ball for the second, still 3 minutes and 14 seconds left in an inexorably long third quarter. Caruso gets the second foul shot, Thunder by 9. The Spurs are making 39% of their shots. Thunder 52% from the field as Fox is on the handle. Gets a screen from Wembanyama. Slashes left. Behind the back dribbles. Ducks down the lane. Scoops it and scores it. Too easy. De'Aaron Fox, the foxy move, has 13. 84-77. Timeout call by the Thunder with 3:03 left in the third quarter. We'll see what the stamina and the staying power is for Oklahoma City, because this is a night on which they've been confronted with just some extraordinary adversity. Up by 7, in possession, 3:03 left in the third. We'll take time. This is Thunder Basketball.
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13: Welcome back. Last night, the New York Knicks took a 2-0 lead in their Eastern Conference Final Series with Cleveland, defeating the Cavaliers in Game 2, 109-93. The Knicks got 26 points from Josh Hart, also 19 points and 14 assists from Jalen Brunson. Donovan Mitchell's 26, not enough to lift the Cavaliers. Game 3 is in Cleveland, though, tomorrow night. Back to San Antonio, here's Matt Pinto.
0: 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Well, the Spurs have scored 12 points in this third quarter from the field, 14 from the foul line. Better free throw shooting team than they are field goal shooting team by a wide margin tonight. They're 14 of 17 foul shooting in the quarter. The Thunder have attempted 19 free throws for the game. And yet, OKC, thanks to 52% shooting, 52% on threes, a 32-20 advantage in the paint, leads this game but only by 7. So a precarious 3-possession advantage for a Thunder team that's been dominant on the night. Thunderball to kickstart into the final 3:03 of the quarter. Both sides over the foul limit now as it's Hartenstein, Caruso, Dort, SGA and Jared McCain against Justin Champagne, Victor Wembanyama, Stephon Castle, Keldon Johnson, and De'Aaron Fox for the Spurs. Spurs are led by Vassell's 18. Deep in the backcourt, Champagne on Caruso, who spins across the timeline, back of a Hartenstein pick. Works the right sideline, high post right to Hartenstein. Near midcourt to Shea, dancing on Castle. Slides left, now right. Kicks on the right wing to Caruso, open. Strokes a three, it's on the way, got it! Cha-chinga Thunder Moneyball, excellent find by Shea, his second double-double of the playoffs. 17 points, 10 assists. Caruso now 15 points himself, Thunder by 10. Straight away, Fox wants three, not close. Leaping rebound, Hartenstein, knocked out of bounds by Wembanyama, no call. Saves the ball to Dort, back come the Thunder, 2:25 to play in the quarter. Dort fed out front, wide right to McCain, pass fake, slices left. Through traffic, comes up the other side, drifts to the left wing, giving to SGA. Shea played by Keldon Johnson, isolated. 5 to shoot to the baseline. As we have a grabbing foul coming on Keldon Johnson, trying to somehow contain the back-to-back most valuable player. Shea has played just an extraordinary floor game in this game. 3 of 3 fouls, shooting a double-double, 17 points, and 10 of the Thunder's 22 assists have come from number 2, who was number 1 in the NBA for consecutive seasons. Shea knocks these down, and the Thunder match their largest lead at 12. They're up 87-77. First free throw is up and perfect. Gildas Alexander at 87% foul shooting in the playoffs, averaging the top overall point total at 29.1. Not the case in this series. He had 24 in game 1 and 30 in game 2. Shea looks to extend the Thunder lead to a dozen as Jay Will and Chet Holmgren will check in. Mark Daigneault really conserving energy for his players. Much more liberal substitution as this third quarter has proceeded. Hartenstein and Caruso out. AC continues to just be the bane of the Spurs' existence. 4 of 6 shooting from the field, 3 of 5 on threes. Four free throws have gone down. He has 15 tonight, averaging 24 the first two. Shea strokes the second. Looks good and is. So the Thunder matched their largest lead at 12, 89-77, scoring the last five. Fox picked up by Dort crossing the timeline. Wembanyama screens high left. Fox behind it. Bounce feeds to Wemby. Leaning in, floats it across his body. It rolls in, and a foul committed by I don't know who. Some ghost from the Thunder's past. It's 89-79. Wembanyama has a dozen points. Check that, 14 points. He's made 3 of 8 shots. What a dominant performance by the big man. Chet dared challenge with the body Wembanyama. And I guarantee that's not a foul call the other way. But Chet's got 4 fouls now. So you have to rotate big bodies because you're going to see everybody foul out at this rate. 2:08 left in the third. Oklahoma City by 10, 89-79. Wembanyama and the Spurs attempt their 30th free throw. It's still 2:08 left in the third quarter. Bad basketball, folks. Bad basketball. Unnecessary, the calls in this third quarter. Wembanyama makes a free throw. It's 89-80. McCain, crowded by Fox. Nearly lost the dribble. Drives right into the paint on Johnson. Leans. It lays it in. A gorgeous right-hand swooping scoop. Back quickly come the Spurs. Fox. Corner right to Castle, pump faking, behind the back dribbling, can't shake J. Will yet, kicks to Champagne, his angle right three-pointer, in and out, no good, and Gildas Alexander clamps a miss. Thunder get it back with 1:39 left in third, up 91-80, shaded left baseline. Jump passing to J. Will. Whips it left wing McCain, he wants three from the flank, gets none, left it short, Fox has the miss, Dort fights to get it back, it rolls into the hands of Kelvin Johnson. Excellent hustle by Dort as Fox is down. Crossing the timeline, Castle. Crossing over on Shea, drives and kicks to Johnson. Pump faking free of Dort, arcs an angle right three-pointer that's on the way, no good. Loose ball volley, claimed by Jay Will as Fox stays in but really hobbled. Shea in transition to the baseline. Stripped by Johnson, ball knocked out of bounds by Keldon with 1:09 to play in the third quarter and Oklahoma City up by 11. Fox will need to check out. That right high ankle sprain got, it looks like, re-injured. He's struggling to get to the bench as Devin Vassell will replace him. OKC by 11, persevering through extraordinary adversity tonight in San Antonio. Down by 15 in a blink, 3 minutes in. They have dominated this game since. Up 11 right now. Dort jumped to grab the loose ball. Unfortunately, hit the right ankle of Fox inadvertently. Deep left corner, Jay Will. Bounce feeds to the wing to Shea. Crowded by Castle. Crosses over. Snakes. Pump fakes. And Castle fouls him going up. So Stephon Castle put in the blender by SGA, picks up his fourth. As Shea's helped up by Lou Dort. Castle gets his money's worth. I mean, I've got to believe he played football in another life. He'd be great at it. Just snow plowing Shea going up. So Gildas Alexander, a perfect 5 of 5 foul shooting. Ever calm, collected, gets to the line with 19 points, 10 assists, 2 rebounds tonight. Both sides only 10 turnovers. The Spurs have only 1 in this third quarter. 58.8 to play. The crowd, whatever it's doing. Shea's free throw is good. And OKC now, 17 of 22 foul shooting. Gildas Alexander, a perfect 6 of 6. Thunder are perfect on the road in this playoff run. And after struggling mightily in game 3s a year ago in their push to the championship, they've been unscathed in the game 3s in this run. Winning game 3 in Phoenix in round 1 by a dozen. Winning game 3 by 23 in L.A. in the Western Semis. Both free throws good. Thunder matched their largest lead of the series. It's 13 right now at 93-80. 55 seconds left third quarter at Frostbank Center in San Antonio. Castle back of a screen by Wemby. Slides right. Alley-oops. Wemby has it and dunks with the left hand. His first lob dunk tonight. He has 17 points. 93-82. Thunder want to close the quarter strong. Shea blitz in the backcourt by a double team. Ball swung left wing to Jay Will. Pump fakes. Closed out by Wemby. Back to McCain near midcourt. Shea has it at the Spurs logo with 10 on the shot clock. Vassell the closest defender. Castle comes a double. Shea gives it up. Left wing to McCain open. Strokes a three. It's online in and out. Rebound fought for and a foul coming on Keldon Johnson for grabbing Chet Holmgren. So the Thunder just continue to play basketball. Not grousing, not complaining. They're outplaying the Spurs in every facet of Game 3, winning the rebounding battle 33-25, the assist battle 22-16, continuing to score at a high rate, 52% shooting and 50% on threes. Holmgren to the foul line where he's 1 of 2. He has 10 points in Game 3. Chet, at 7-1, rocks into rhythm, bends his knees. He dips, shoots, and swishes. OKC back up by 12 at 94-82. led by 7 at the break after trailing by 5 after 1 with that massive barrage by the Spurs that did not shake what is the thunderstorm on the road tonight. Harper in, Johnson out, as Mitch Johnson pulls that string for the Spurs. Game 4 coming up on Sunday at 7 o'clock. Holmgren bends his knees and strokes home the second. So Oklahoma City's back up 13, seeking a stop. 28.5 left in the third quarter. Spurs will settle in for a good one here as there is a difference of 4 game to shot clock. Harper isolated straight away on Cason Wallace. Here goes the left-hand bounce. 12 seconds left. He's stationary from about 42 feet away. Now 8 to shoot. Screen from Vassell. Harper straight away. Feeds Wemby off the elbow against Hartenstein. 3 to shoot. Slashing left. Jump stops and fades. 12-foot jumper is on the way. Good. It comes with 4.4 left in the quarter. Thunder by 11. Holmgren with 1. Left wing Hartenstein fires a wing 3-pointer at the buzzer. He back rims it. Thunder take an 11-point lead to the fourth. Expanding their 7-point halftime lead by 4. Continuing to play outstanding road basketball in the Western Conference Finals. The winner goes up 2-1 and is 2 wins away from the NBA Finals. And the Thunder are up 11 going to the fourth. San Antonio ball to begin the final frame. Trailing at home 95-84 to Oklahoma City when we come back. This is Thunder Basketball.
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13: Welcome back through three quarters. 10 three-point shots from the bench. Game after hitting 12 of them, 55 points for reserves. 4 of the 5 Thunder starters, a minus in the plus-minus. Jay Will, Alex Caruso, and Jared McCain all at worst a plus 22 so far. Back to San Antonio. Here's Matt Pinto.
0: 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Download for free tonight on your phone or smart TV. Well, the Thunder actually, by the quarter's end, got to the foul line 15 times themselves in that third quarter. An extraordinary 33 free throw shot between the two teams. The Thunder outscored the Spurs in a wild third, 37-33, thanks to 10 of 20 field goal shooting. 51% Thunder accuracy on the night, 48% from three, making two more threes than the Spurs. The Thunder take an 11-point lead to the fourth. And when leading after three quarters in the regular season, OKC 57-3, 8-0 thus far in the postseason, up after three quarters. Spur ball begin the fourth. They shoot at the basket to my left with Devin Vassell, Justin Champagne, Dylan Harper, and Stephon Castle. De'Aaron Fox left late in the third, seemed to re-aggravate that high ankle sprain on his right ankle. Thunder coming with Holmgren, Caruso, Wallace, McCain, and Hartenstein, who guards Wembanyama. 95-84 Thunder. Harper down the lane. Jump stops, leans in, and lays it up. Blows the bunny, but we have what called? It's an offensive foul call against San Antonio. Or a traveling violation, rather, on Dylan Harper. I didn't see that. It is a turnover, the Spurs 12th. Thunder get it back. McCain on the handle, played by Castle. Streams right, draws a double, needs help. Jump passing to Hartenstein, top of the key. Rambling left, jump stops, kicks to Holmgren. Sliding right. In the paint for a fadeaway 12-foot jumper that's on the way, nothing but net. Chet, his best game of the series, has 14. Thunder by 13, matching their largest lead, 97-84. Out front, Champagne finds Castle at midcourt. Slicing to the right of the paint. Cross-court left, Champagne leans and launches his three ball short. Leaping rebound, Hartenstein. Ihart gathers his sixth. OKC on the backboard's up 9 for the first time in the series, leading on the scoreboard by 13. Hartenstein holds top of the key. Bounce feeds backdoor intended for McCain. Knocked away and stolen by Vassell. Behind the back dribbles and loses it off his ankle, but Castle has it, lays it up in traffic, and he's fouled going up. Castle to the free throw line with the Thunder up 13. That ball was kicked on a bounce feed from Hartenstein by Wembanyama. Should have been a violation, but it's not called. So the Spurs get it back going the other way, and they get back to the foul line for their 31st and 32nd free throws of this game. Castle will try his 13th and 14th. This is some kind of record. 11:06 still left, and I see no contact on the play by two Thunder defenders, Caruso and Hartenstein. Ihart called for his fourth. Castle's first free throw is up. Short. Spurs have shot free throws well, but not as well as they had been in the series at 91 coming in. They've knocked down 80 tonight. 25 of 31 is Castle's 10 of 13. 97-84 Thunder. They've led by no more than this margin. They were up 13 in game two at home, won it by 9. Up 13 right now, 11:06 left in game three. Castle second. Tumbles good, barely. As Hartenstein will get it in to McCain. Run down by Harper, stabilizing between the rings on the handle. On the dribble weave to Caruso, back of a Hartenstein pick. Slot right, McCain open, strokes a three, back rims. Fight for the rebound, it's gathered inside by Castle, up the left side, Harper. Spins on McCain to the baseline, lays it up on Holmgren, misses. Chet, excellent vertical defense as Hartenstein peels his seventh rebound off the iron. Thunder by a dozen, attacking, Hartenstein top of the key, holds. Angles right, gives to Wallace, turn in the corner. Ducks into the corner, finds McCain open for three, casts it and sticks it. Cha-ching, a Thunder money ball, the lead, the largest of game three, 185 OKC. McCain's going to keep firing. His teammates joke about that. But when you have the laser touch he does, 2 of 8 on threes, 18 points in this game, matching his playoff career high. The Thunder quieting the crowd in San Antonio, up by 15 now, with 10:28 to play, still a world of time, as the Spurs group will break away. This is Thunder basketball.
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13: Welcome back. Thunder closing in on history. Their bench is now 5 points shy of the 22nd highest rated scoring game in NBA playoff history. Wizards, Warriors, Blazers, and Bullets all share a tie of that at 63 points. Let's send you back. Here's San Antonio. Here's Matt Pinto.
0: Kind of a stupid question for you. 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Well, the Thunder continue to sustain. They played an outstanding game sans the first 3 minutes. They were down by 15 points in a blink, 15-0. Since that time, they've outscored the Spurs by 30. And for the first time in 34 playoff games, the third longest streak of its kind in NBA history, the Thunder entered this game an underdog. They've been favored in the previous 33, but the Thunderdogs lead this game by 15, 185 over the Spurs, their largest lead of the series, a minute 30 gone by in the fourth quarter. McCain stays in with a playoff career high tying 18. Caruso has 15. Jay will a playoff career high 14. Caruso, McCain, Wallace, Hartenstein, and Holmgren for the Thunder. Luke Kornet joining Victor Wembanyama up front for the Spurs. Crowd encouraging San Antonio. De'Aaron Fox is back. That's shocking. With Justin Champagne and Devin Vassell. Wallace on Fox, who pounds a dribble between the rings. A former Sacramento King. Angles left. Stutter steps. Glides and kicks in the corner. Intended for Vassell. It's jammed out of bounds by Caruso. It feels like he should have stolen that pass in midair. Both sides 11 turnovers in this game. That's not been the issue for the Spurs. They've just been out executed by the Thunder in this one thus far. 11 to shoot. Vassell lobs the ball to Kornet, lifted high right against Holmgren. Both Holmgren and Ihart playing with four fouls. Five to shoot. Fox slices left. Spins and fades. His 13-foot jumper up and good. Tough shot over Caruso. And De'Aaron Fox, quite a story, has 15 points in his debut in this series, making it 187. 2 minutes elapsed in the fourth. McCain on the handle. Shea rests. Given space by Fox. Feeds a high post left to Holmgren. Pawed at by Champagne. Isolated. Between the rings to McCain. Slicing left. Floats a runner on. Kornet gets knocked down, no whistle, but he lofts it home and has 20. The flamethrower, 20 points, a new playoff career high in 19 minutes. A point a minute man on the road. Jared McCain having some fun. 102-87 Thunder. Fox gives to Wemby straight away. He casts a three-pointer online, no good. He back rimmed it. Long rebound, run down though by Vassell. Left corner, Champagne bombs a three. That's good. And San Antonio off the retrieval makes it a 12-point game at 102-90. Justin Champagne and the Spurs have a dozen threes tonight. McCain again runs the offense. Feeds Holmgren, same play, left wing. Champagne on it. Check. Slices right. Kicks on the wing left to Caruso, across the paint left to right. Play by Wembanyama. Sets up McCain up top, three to shoot. Got to go to the baseline. Elevates and fades. 10-foot jumper and air ball. Kornet the loose ball. And as the outlet comes off of Fox out of bounds because Caruso was lying in the weeds, baby. He was the free safety that nobody saw. He jams it off the body of Fox on the outlet pass. That becomes the Spurs' 13th turnover, and AC on the spot again. Caruso will sit. Gildas Alexander returns, logging 29 minutes tonight of brilliance. 21 points, 10 assists, his second double-double this playoff sequence. Thunder get it back up a dozen with 8:55 to play. Shea back up a Hartenstein pick, grinding left wing. Vassell recovers on him. Shea isolated on Vassell. Slides and kicks out front to McCain. Open the angle right three-pointer is on the way short. Great look. And a loose ball foul coming on Hartenstein. It's going to be his fifth. 8:46 to play. But you just sense the margin is far slimmer than 12 points. Because it's always difficult in this building. A Kornet hit first on Hartenstein, but Ihart closed on Kornet trying to grab the ball and hit the thigh of Kornet. He'll check out Will Hartenstein with five fouls, 5 points, and seven rebounds. So now Holmgren will guard Wembanyama with 8:44 to play. The Spurs have the ball down 12. They've trailed by as many as 15. Fox crosses over, slices. Pump fakes. Shovels in traffic. Wallace takes it away. Kaysen spins. Widens out right. The Spurs are back. Now drives and kicks left wing to McCain. Wide open. Starts a three-pointer. Leaves it short. A wide open look. He's 2 of 10 from distance. My goodness. Fox a loose ball, 8:20 to play. Thunder retreat to defend up 12. Out front, Vassell. Wembanyama wants it, fighting off Holmgren. Gets it baseline, draws a double, pulls up anyway, and strokes home a 10-footer. Victor Wembanyama getting serious, has 21. And the Spurs are within 10, scoring five straight. 4 minutes elapsed in the fourth quarter. The crowd encouraging San Antonio. Shea, behind the back, dribbles on Vassell twice. Drives right, retreats, 10 to shoot. SJ wants space, straight away on Vassell. Ducking left, Dribble jarred away. Shea got it back. Crosses over. Fouled by Vassell on a reach-in. There's no question about the call. I don't know why they're booing. Vassell hit Shea around the chin. His third foul coming. Side out Thunder. 7:51 to play. Hit him around the chin. That's the Spurs' first team foul in the quarter. With Thunder up two. Getting down to cases in game three. 102-92 Thunder. Caruso back in for the Thunder. Fox out. Castle back in for San Antonio. Gildas Alexander has extraordinary stamina and conditioning as McCain takes a seat off of a career playoff high 20. Jay Will to trigger near sideline. Shea fights to it, gets it on the baseline on Castle, draws a double, sails across court right to Holmgren, open, right wing three, blocked out of bounds by Champagne. Chet's got to go up quicker than that. Nine to shoot, OKC's got a third crack this trip in a 10-point game as the crowd loves that hustle by Justin Champagne. Oklahoma City by 10. The winner goes up 2-1 in the series. Game four coming here on Sunday in San Antonio. Caruso off the inbound. Feeds to Shea. Lifted high left on Castle. Jab step. Steps back, fires an angle left three-pointer that's up. No good, but he's fouled by Castle. Three free throws coming, baby. You better believe it. And Stephon Castle has five fouls now. Shea draws so much attention, and it's so necessary that he is just calmly carving up the Spurs tonight. And I think maybe you look at that for a technical, or I should say a flagrant, for inhibiting the landing space of SGA by Castle. Shea for three at the line. Thunder by 10. First stroke is pure. Gildas Alexander is as good as it gets. He is the clutch player of the year in the NBA, and crowds on the road only incite and motivate him. He's 8 of 8 at the foul line, has 22 points, a team high, with 10 assists, 2 rebounds. SGA with the second. That one's in and out and back in again. 104-92 Thunder. So Oklahoma City trying to stabilize and keep this crowd somewhat muted at Frostbank Center in San Antonio. They're decked out in teal, pink, and yellow t-shirts inside this building tonight. Gildas Alexander nails all three. He's now 10 of 10 foul shooting, has 24 points, 10 assists. Brilliance, absolute brilliance. 105-92 Thunder. Castle guarded by Wallace tightly across the timeline. Feeds straightaway Champagne back to Castle. Duck minus Champagne pick. Widens out right. Whips the ball to Champagne. Wide of him, but he gathers. Crossing over on Shea. Down the lane. Jump pass inside the cornet for the layup as Champagne ran right into Jay Will on a jump pass. There's an absolute charge call here that's not made. Thunder by 11. Jay Will left wing to Wallace. Tees up a three-pointer that's online but short. Caruso fights for the rebound. It's gathered by Champagne. Spurs get it back 5 minutes into the fourth. Wembanyama on the handle, guarded by Holmgren. Dancing on the dribble, working the slot left, steps back and fires. The wing three is up and way off. Loose ball tipped by Cornette. No good, but gathered by Vassell, not boxed out. He lays it in on the follow. So the Spurs are down nine. Three possessions, timeout, Thunder, 6:56 to play. This is Thunder basketball.
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13: Welcome back. Last night, the New York Knicks took a 2-0 lead in their Eastern Conference Final Series with Cleveland, defeating the Cavaliers in Game 2, 109-93. Knicks got 26 from Josh Hart, 19 points and 14 assists from Jalen Brunson. Donovan Mitchell had 26, but that was not enough. Game 3, though, is in Cleveland tomorrow night. Back to San Antonio. Here's Matt Pinto.
0: Tonight's OG&E power play of the game goes to the entire Thunder bench. It's excelled throughout this postseason run for the reigning champions, and tonight, just profound 60 points from the quartet of Alex Caruso, Jared McCain, Jay Will, and Cason Wallace. All of them solidly in the plus minus. Caruso 22, McCain 22 on the plus side, Jay Will 21, and plus 8 is Wallace. Thunder bench outscoring Spurs subs 60-18 in game 3. OG&E re-energized life, and the Thunder brought the fight and the energy from reserves, but here in the fourth, the Spurs are mounting a rally. Thunder missed 5 straight shots, knocking down only 3 of 9 in the fourth, being outscored by the Spurs 12-10. San Antonio on a 9-3 run from 15 back to within 9. As OKC has possession with 6:56 to play, both sides have 2 team fouls to give. San Antonio 3 timeouts, Thunder 3 timeouts, as OKC confronts full court pressure from Dylan Harper, Devin Vassell, Justin Champagny. As Wembanyama and Cornette, the double bigs for the Spurs, are anchored in the front court. McCain back in, working the bounce, giving to SGA just inside midcourt against Devin Vassell. Spurs show zone. Shades, hand to shoot. Wide left to McCain, driving. Pulls up, pops, 12-foot jumper, drops! Jared McCain, big shot off the timeout, nails his 10th shot of the night. He has 22 points. What a night he's had. Thunder by 11, 107-96. 6.5 remaining in game 3. Harper out front, pestered by Caruso, gets a Cornette pick. Grinding right. Pulls up at the foul line. Strokes a 15-foot jumper. The short. Caruso doubles back and snags the miss. Thunder on the backboard plus 4 tonight on the scoreboard. Lead by 11 and get it back. SGA gets a Caruso pick. He rejects it. Played by Vassell as he retreats to midcourt. Thunder space the floor. Now Chase says, come get it. To Caruso. Gildas Alexander behind the back dribbling straight away. Doubles. Bounce feeds to Caruso. To left wing in the corner, McCain. Out front, Jay Will open. Strokes an angle right three-pointer. They rattles in, cha-ching, and Thunder Moneyball, and Cornette fouls him. Oh, baby, a four-point chance for the Thunder at the shot clock buzzer. OKC 110, San Antonio 96. Jay Will hoists it, hits it, gets clobbered by Cornette. As Jay Will has made 5 threes tonight, Oklahoma City nailing 15 trays, 3 more than the Spurs for a 14-point lead. They've scored the game's last 5 since the stoppage. Cornette exits with his first foul as the Spurs try something else in the laboratory. Fox back in, joining Dylan Harper, Justin Champagny, Victor Wembanyama for San Antonio. The holdover is Vassell. Jay Will to the free throw line, where on the night he is 2 of 2. Make it 3 of 3. The foul shot good. OKC back up by 15, matching its largest lead at 111-96. 5:50 remaining. Fox sliding right of the paint. Jump stop. Sails it. Left corner to Champagny. Catch shoot 3 is woefully short. McCain doubles back and digs out the rebound as Mark Dagnott wants the floor spread for SGA. Jay greeted by Vassell across the timeline. Working the bounce, 43 feet away. Gets a McCain pick. Now Champagny on a switch. Shea angling left on the perimeter to the wing. Steps back, cranks a 3. It's a rainbow try that's short. Tough shot. Harper the rebound, 5:20 to play. Thunder retreat up 15. Fox greeted by Wallace. Ducking right, dancing to the wing on SGA to the baseline now. Sneaks inside. Shea blocks his layup. Fox got the loose ball. 10 to shoot. Harper does. A left wing 3-pointer not there. Rebound fought for. We have a loose ball foul coming on Jay Will as he dared breathe on Victor Wembanyama. 111-96. Jay Will guilty of a second. But you talk about digging in, adjusting, and getting after it against a guy that was flat, a dominant force in every facet in game 1. Wembanyama had a 41-point, 24-rebound effort as Wembanyama just grabbed the arm of Jay Will, which is the reason that there was contact. But it's not a foul on Wembanyama, who has 3 tonight. Tonight he's been held to 21 on 6 of 13, shooting only 4 rebounds. Left flank Fox, 8 to shoot, holding. Wembanyama screens to the baseline, Fox behind it. Pulls up, fires, the 3-pointer, no good. Rebound fought for, claimed offside by Jared McCain. And the Thunder in business, 4:55 to play in game 3, leading by 15, 111-96. McCain backs Harper across the timeline, gives to SGA. Working the bounce on Vassell, gliding left, steps back, fires the angle left, 18-foot jumper, no good, he back rimmed it. Champagne clears, dishing to Harper, 1-on-2. Stutter step, spins on Caruso to the trailing Champagne. Back to Harper up top, closed out by McCain, Jaff stepping. 4:30 to play. Harper, wide left to Fox, lobbing low to Wembanyama. Drop steps, comes up and under, lays it in left hand, and Jay Will fouls him there. There's no reason to do that. It's an and one for Wembanyama. Fox stops, 4:28 to play, and the Spurs can close within 12 if Wembanyama knocks down a silly free throw. He's 7 of 9 from the line, has 23 points in the game. He and Vassell at 20-plus for the Spurs, getting very little from the bench tonight, San Antonio. While the Thunder have a total of 5 in double figures, Shea with 24, 22 from McCain, 15 contributed by Caruso, Jay Will has 18, and Chet Holmgren 14, his series high. Wembanyama readies for the foul shot, 4:28 to play. His team's down 13. He bends his knees, eyes the rim, dips, shoots, and swishes. 12-point game, a 4-possession difference with ample time for the home team. Wallace in the backcourt, crossing over on Harper. Grinds into the front court now, working between the rings. Left wing to Jay Will, good passer, doubled. Bounce feeds back door to Shea. Corner right Caruso, up the sideline to McCain. Spins on Wembanyama, ducks inside to the trailing Wallace. Swooping, won't shoot, 3 to shoot. He's got to get a shot up. He pump fakes and does, left wing leaning in, missed a 3-pointer short. Wembanyama knocks him down without a whistle. Of course he does. 4 minutes to play. Castle up top to Harper, dancing. Can't free. Right, wide right to Castle. Straight away, Harper. To a curl cutting Champagne in deep. Challenging Jay Will, lays it in. It's 111. 101, 10-point game, timeout Thunder. How do you not call a foul on Victor Wembanyama on that Wallace fake on the wing? Leave that to your imagination as to why. 3:50 to play in regulation. The Spurs from 15 back trail by 10. Thunder ball coming out of the stoppage. OKC down to 2 timeouts, as are the Spurs, as we venture towards crunch time in game 3. OKC 111, San Antonio 101. This is Thunder basketball.
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0: Pat Pinto welcoming you back to the Frostbank Center in San Antonio, where the Thunder recovered from a 15-0 deficit to begin Game 3. No lie, they've led by as many as 15 themselves here in the fourth quarter. The Spurs showing signs of life recently, carving by 5 into that deficit. 111-101 Oklahoma City with 3:50 left in regulation of Game 3. The winner goes up 2-1 in every other day affair in this series, meaning Game 4 comes up here in San Antonio on Sunday at 7. Thunder bring McCain, who's been a revelation in this game with 22 points in 24 minutes, along with Alex Caruso, Cason Wallace, Isaiah Hartenstein, and Shea Gilgeous-Alexander. So A.J. Mitchell's played very little in this second half. In fact, only 17 minutes tonight. McCain back of a Hartenstein pick, crossing the timeline against Castle, playing with 5 fouls. The first to SGA. The crowd is up. Shea top of the key, stutter steps, followed to the wing by Vassell, retreats out of a double, finds Caruso for a floating runner in the lane, blocked from behind by Vassell. It's out of bounds. They say no block shot. That's an air ball. Wow, looked like Vassell hit it. As the Spurs get it back and call a timeout with 3:31 to play. I don't know what just happened. Caruso in the lane floated about a 10-footer, 12-footer to the rim. Looked like Vassell from behind tipped the ball. They're calling it spur ball. Are the Thunder challenging this possession call? I don't think so. Going to be Spur basketball, 3:31 to play. Batting it down now, 10-point game. This is Thunder basketball.
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0: Jared McCain ironically acquired February 4th, the last day the Thunder played the Spurs in five regular season encounters. McCain obviously wasn't present. The Thunder played only eight guys, three of those two-way contract signees. San Antonio won that night by 10. They beat the Thunder in both head-to-head games here, knocking them off on December 23rd by 20. Thunder trying to return the favor in the postseason in a game that is much more meaningful, protecting a 10-point lead with 3:31 to play. OKC's out of fouls. The Spurs have one to give with 3:31 to play. It's SGA, Isaiah Hartenstein, Jared McCain, Payson Wallace, and Alex Caruso against Stephon Castle, Justin Champagne, Dylan Harper, Victor Wembanyama, and Devin Vassell. Castle on the handle out front, feeds Wemby between the rings. Angles right, deferring to Harper. Shot clock at 12, 3:25 left in the game. Vassell open, cranks an angle right three-pointer, not there. Rebound to Hartenstein, gathering his eighth. That's a big miss by Vassell, who's missed very few three-pointers the last two games. Shea doubled in the backcourt. Bounce passes out of it. Caruso across the timeline. Back to SGA holding. 3 minutes to play as reaching in is Champagne, right in front of Mitch Johnson, right in front of Mark Davis, committing a silly foul himself. So the Spurs now at the foul limit of four. Any whistle against either team results in free throws from here, and we saw a ton of free throws in that third quarter. San Antonio attempting 33 on the night, the Thunder 29. De'Aaron Fox limps back in, replacing Dylan Harper. Both guys were questionable coming to the arena, both guys playing. Fox, a more effective player with 15 points, 6 assists, 7 rebounds. Harper's been held to 2 of 7, shooting 6. Shea drives left on Wemby. Contained, gets it back on the wing from Caruso. Grinding right, leaps and leans, floating 12-foot jumper, no good, but he's fouled going up by either Vassell or Fox. So Gilgeous Alexander just keeps the pressure on, baby. Not an efficient night by his standard, 6 of 16, but he is... been smacked between the crosshairs of everything the Spurs have done defensively, and he still scored 24 with 11 assists, 11 of the Thunder's 27 dimes. As Gilgeous Alexander, a perfect 10 of 10 foul shooting, gets two here with 2:55 to play, his team up 10. First stroke is up, nothing but net. So Gilgeous Alexander knows this song and dance. He was the leader, winning the Western Conference MVP a season ago, the Western Conference Finals. The NBA Finals MVP, the league MVP. He's already added to that a second straight Most Valuable Player award for the regular season. Can he add a Western Conference MVP and then an NBA Finals MVP potentially? Knocks down both free throws here as 26. Thunder by a dozen. They've led by as many as 15. It's 113-101, time becoming a factor. 2:50 to play in regulation. Vassell picked up by McCain to the trailing Wemby, slashing down the lane, leans in and lays it in. And falls down. Nice try. Shea in the backcourt up the left, right sideline to Hartenstein. Jump stops, feeds Caruso across the timeline against full court pressure. Thunder the ball in a 10-point lead with 2.5 left. Shea lobs it left corner to Wallace. Wide open, strokes a three that's up. And in, Cha-Chinga Thunder money ball. Man, Cason Wallace, some onions on that shot. He's now got 11, the seventh Thunder scorer in doubles. Thunder by 13 again. Wembanyama spinning, steps back, won't shoot the three. Closed out by Hartenstein, picks up the dribble, 10 to shoot. Holds out on the left flank, 8 to shoot, giving to Castle. Works to the wing and snaps off a 26-foot three-pointer of his own. It's short, rebound run down in the corner by Wallace. 2 minutes left. Thunder the ball on a 13-point lead, looking to go up 2-1. Caruso beats full court pressure up the left sideline on a lob feed by McCain, feeding back to Jared at midcourt. Mano y mano on Champagne, reaching in. Champagne tried to knock the ball away, and the third swipe at McCain is finally called as a foul by Mark Davis. They begin to foul to the exits in San Antonio as the defending champs show the Spurs tonight what a champion looks like. 116-103 OKC, and Jared McCain to the free throw line for the first time in this game. So for McCain, a full circle moment. This is his first game ever as an NBA player in this arena. Missed the games in a Philadelphia uniform as a result of injury and excelling tonight with a career playoff high 22 and 26 minutes. Man, what a difference he's made. McCain knocks down the first free throw as the Thunder push back to a 14-point lead at 117-103. And they will win game three unless the cast entering the game for the Spurs does something miraculous. That cast includes Mason Plumlee, Bismack Biyombo, Luke Kornet, Lindy Waters, and or rather Kelly Olynyk, Lindy Waters, and Jordan McLaughlin. What a game by the Thunder. Down 15-0, winning by 14 now. Extraordinary on the road. What metal. What grit. McCain's second is perfect. 24 for Jared McCain. He and Shea combined 50. Who'd have thought we'd be saying that entering this night? Shea with 26, McCain 24. Thunder by 15 as McLaughlin meanders out front. A minute 40 to play. Left wing, Olynyk stripped by Wallace, long leading Shea, galloping back on Plumlee. Lays it up, can't convert. Plumlee got away with a foul. McLaughlin the loose ball. Jordan to the trailing Lindy Waters as there's a foul called on Kelly Olynyk, knocking down Cason Wallace in frustration. 118-103, the Thunder en route to a Game 3 win in San Antonio tonight. Keep in mind what they've done in the third game of the previous two playoff series after a season in which, yes, they won it, but were not proud or happy with their performances in Game 3s systematically. They lost three of the four a year ago. The one win came after rallying from 29 down in Memphis in Round 1. Thunder now extract everybody on the court. They bring in Nikola Topic, Isaiah Joe, Aaron Wiggins, Jay Will, and Kenrich Williams. Thunder 118, the Spurs 103 with a minute 30 to play. A glorious overall Oklahoma City night in San Antonio as they're on the brink of going up 2-1 in this best-of-seven series, winning their second straight against the Spurs. Topic in no hurry, working the left-hand low crouching bounce with McLaughlin on his right hip. Swooping right, eight to shoot, ducking left. Topic crossing over on Plumlee down the lane, lays it up, can't convert. Tip follow goes by Kenrich Williams. Thunder have scored 120-plus in consecutive games against a team that's been the best defensive team in the playoffs in the NBA. It's 120-103, the Thunder's largest lead of Game 3. Minute left. McLaughlin gives the ball to Olynyk on the left flank. Kelly back on the left flank to McLaughlin, driving. Bounce feeding low to Plumlee across the lane, gives it up. Left corner McLaughlin, closed out by Wiggins, five to shoot. Ducking into the paint, feet Plumlee leaning in, lays it up left-handed, lays it in. 120-105 OKC with 47 seconds left. What an extraordinary recovery by the reigning NBA champions. They trailed on this night in a frenzy in San Antonio, 15-0, 3 minutes in, missing their first six shots, but they have dominated since. Lead by 15 now. Joe out front, five to shoot. Dancing on Waters, the former Thunder, crosses over, gives the ball slot left to Kenrich Williams. He wants three off the flank. Give it to him. Cha-chinga Thunder money ball. Finishing touches tonight, baby. 123-105 Thunder, 20 seconds left. McLaughlin up the left sideline. Thunder made 17-3 tonight to 12 for the Spurs in their house. Waters shovels right baseline to Plumlee, driving and kicking left corner to Olynyk. He fires a three-pointer that's good. 123-108. Looks like it will be the final. 12.4 seconds to play. Thunder need only dribble it out, and they will be unscathed in that process. The Spurs came out and landed a haymaker, but the Thunder restabilized, pecked their way back to within five after one, built a seven-point lead at halftime, and they were never headed en route to a 123-108 rout of the San Antonio Spurs to go up two victories to one in this best-of-seven Western Conference Finals. Shai Gilgeous-Alexander flexing back-to-back MVP muscle, 26 points and a dozen assists, and the Thunder bench profound again. 15 from Caruso, 24 playoff career high from McCain, 18 generated by Jay Will, that's a playoff career high for him, and 11 come from Cason Wallace. So the Thunder again have four off the bench of the six that score in double figures, cashing in double figures themselves as they win Game 3, 123-108. Game 4 coming up now on Sunday at 7 o'clock, same building in San Antonio, as Oklahoma City will bid to go up 3-1 in the series, rallying from a double overtime loss in Game 1 to knock the Spurs off by 9 in Game 2 on Wednesday, and tonight in San Antonio by 15, 123-108. An extraordinary Thunder overall effort. They remain unbeaten on the road at 5-0 as they lead this series 2-1. Cason Wallace readying to put the headset on to join me downstairs, it appears, as the Thunder win by 15, thanks to 48% shooting, 45% on threes, and got the free throw line 33 times, as did San Antonio. Queso joins me. Cason, can you hear me okay?
3: Yeah, I'm good.
0: Thanks so much for joining me. Take me through the start. You guys are down 15-0 in a blink. First 3 minutes, they really barraged you, and yet you found the stability to peck your way back and dominated this game after those first 3 minutes. What did this take from you?
3: Yeah, we knew that they were going to come out and throw the first punch. You know, they're at home. They've been on the road, so having their crowd behind them was big for them, but, you know, we stuck with it. It was early in the game, and we know it's a 48-minute game.
0: Ted, share with me, having gone through what you went through in the playoffs a year ago, how that has brought an ability for all of you to just deal with whatever adversity presents itself in the playoffs. Kaysen, how extraordinarily invaluable was your run to a title a year ago in a building like this, in a setting like this, in another Western Conference Finals?
3: Yeah, we understand that there's going to be swings, you know. Each team is probably going to go up at some point in the game. So just knowing that, you know, it's not as bad as it feels, you know.
0: Jared McCain was not with you until February, but he fits right in now. A massive game for him, 24 off the bench. Your bench dominates again. Talk to me about Jared and the impact he's had for you guys since coming into your locker room.
3: Yeah, ever since he stepped in, you know, he's been good.

0: 0-0 mindset.
1: Nothing more need be said. Kaysen, congrats on this one. A big win for you guys. You're up 2-1 in the series. Thank you so much for the visit.
0: Thank you.
1: Kaysen Wallace, he is a Richardson, Texas native. He comes back home to roost as the Thunder win decisively in Game 3. Any questions? The reigning champions up 2-1 on the Spurs after a 123-108 rout, a game that featured a 30-point swing. OKC reserves outscore their counterparts from San Antonio 76-23 in this game. It's a franchise record for bench points. They've outscored the Spur subs 183-64 in this series as the Thunder show what the strength of a team top to bottom is all about. No J-Dub in this game, unable to play due to tightness in his left hamstring, and A.J. Mitchell played very sparingly in the second half. Wasn't informed of there being an injury issue with him at all. I don't know if that was simply a case of Mark Daigneault running with the guys that were really generating some continuity and flow. In any case, this team, we know, played through the third highest number of player games lost to injury in the regular season to an NBA best 64 wins, and it doesn't seem to matter to them. Next man up mentality is real, and the Thunder showcase it again tonight, knocking the Spurs off in San Antonio 123-108. Leading 2-1 after a series has been tied 1-1, taking Game 3. The winner of that game in the best-of-seven era of playoff basketball in the NBA wins nearly 73% of the time. That's history. It's a trend. The Thunder can't lean into that at all, but it gives you an indication of how difficult it can be down 2-1 in a best-of-seven, regardless of who has the next game at home. And the Spurs, by virtue of losing this game after earning the home court advantage in Game 1, a double overtime thriller in Oklahoma City, now surrender that advantage. Thunder have home court back, and if it plays out where each team holds serve from here at home, Thunder would wind up winning this series, potentially in 7 games. Who knows what damage is done to the Spurs' psyche off of losing in their building tonight by 15 to the reigning champs. That remains to be seen with Game 4 coming up on Sunday at 7. Thunder 123, the Spurs 108, a tremendous OKC night in San Antonio. They're up 2-1 in this best-of-7 Western Conference Final. We'll come back with final numbers and thoughts next. This is Thunder Basketball.
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1: I'm not suggesting this is where we are in this series, but my experience in the seasons I've been in the NBA, blessed to be so, is that at a certain point in a best-of-seven series, it becomes evident to both teams which is the better team.

0: And if you look at the way the Thunder have responded to scoring only 101 in regulation of game one at home, making only 40% of their first game shots overall from the field, they have found answers. And I credit the Thunder coaching staff, the players, for really locking in to what the game plan has been in back-to-back games. They peppered the Spurs for 122, beating them 122-113 on Wednesday to even the series at one. And tonight they eclipsed that by a point, knocking off San Antonio, rallying from 15 back, 123-108. And the bench, again, is an extraordinary strength of this team. We talked about it all season, but it has really blossomed and shown in this series. 76-23 bench scoring tonight. It is a franchise playoff record for the Thunder in bench scoring, and the guys that rose and certainly delivered deserve just a ton of credit. San Antonio, a low in the playoffs of 34 made shots in this game, also a low in the playoffs of 42% field goal shooties. The Thunder defense, after they got hit hard by a haymaker by the Spurs, 15-0 first 3 minutes of the game, stabilized, and then they were the dominant force en route to this 15-point victory. All five Spurs starters in double figures, led by Wemby, but he made only 8 of 15 shots in this game, 2 of 5 threes, 8 of 10 free throws. He had 26 points with 4 rebounds, 3 assists, and 2 block shots, 1 steal. He was only plus 4, and his rebounding numbers at the lowest point we've seen this series by far. Devin Vassell continues to be a thorn in the Thunder side. He had 7 rebounds with 20 points tonight, including 3 of 6 threes. Justin Champagne scored 10 on 2 of 8 long-range marksmanship. He had 5 rebounds. Stephon Castle, 11 of 14 free throw shooting, only 1 of 8 from the floor for 14 points. He was minus 17 in the raw plus-minus tonight. Not a turnover issue, only one of those for him, as De'Aaron Fox and Dylan Harper came back from injury in order to do most of the ball handling and playmaking. But Castle, minus 17 tonight. De'Aaron Fox played well in his return from a high ankle sprain. Seemed to have that ankle bothered again late in the third quarter. We'll see his status for game four. He was 7-14 shooting, scored 15 along with 6 assists, 7 rebounds, 1 steal. He was plus 9 off the bench. Dylan Harper scored only 6, a series low, 2 of 7 shooting. He was minus 13. Keldon Johnson minus 23 with 5. Luke Kornet played a dozen minutes, scored 4 points with 2 rebounds. He was minus 18. Carter Bryant scored 3 in reserve for the Spurs. San Antonio, 42% shooting, a series low in game 3. 34 of 80, 13 of 41 on 3-pointers, only 31%. Got to the foul line 33 times in this game, converting 27. That's 82%. Thunder trumped that by one more made free throw, 28 of 33 overall. Spurs had 37 rebounds, lost the rebounding battle 41-37 to the Thunder. 26 Spur assists, 8 steals, 6 block shots, 15 Spur turnovers account for 20 Thunder points off those takeaways. For a third straight game, OKC generating at least 20 off of Spur miscues. Thunder were led in scoring by Shai Gilgeous-Alexander with a hard-earned 26. Navigates for his second double-double of this playoff run with a dozen assists, a team in game high. 2 rebounds for Shai, 1 block shot. He made 6 of 17 shots, 2 of 4 threes, knocking down all 12 of his free throws. He was plus 11, best player among starters for the Thunder by that metric. He logged 36 minutes. Lou Dort, scoreless 23 minutes in this game, took only one shot, missed that. He had 5 rebounds and 3 assists. Isaiah Hartenstein grabbed 8 rebounds, all came defensively tonight with 4 assists. He had 5 points scored. Chet Holmgren, his highest scoring night of this series, with 3 rebounds and assist. They denied Chet a block. He had a clear block shot in the first quarter, none on the stat sheet after the game. Imagine that. A.J. Mitchell played only 17 minutes in this game, and I'm not sure he played to start the third quarter, but very sparingly in the second half. Don't know if that's an injury issue or not. He made 1 of 5 shots, scored 2 points, had 5 rebounds, 1 assist, was minus 3 off the bench. The reserve core led by Jared McCain with 24, a new playoff career high. He was plus 28 in the raw plus-minus. Thunder's best player by that metric, nailing 2 of 10 threes, 10 of 21 shots, 2 of 2 from the line, had 4 rebounds with 1 assist on the night. Plus 28 for Alex Caruso as well with 15 points scored, 4 of 7 shooting, 3 of 4, 5 from distance, 4 of 6 from the line. Alex also had 2 steals on a block with 3 rebounds on the night. Jay Will was huge, stabilizing this Thunder attack, draining 5 3-pointers, a playoff career high for him in 6 tries. He had 18 points, a new playoff career high, with 5 rebounds, also an assist and 2 steals, plus 22. Kayson Wallace in 28 minutes scored 11, 3 of 8 shooting, 2 of 6 from 3, 3 of 4 at the line. Kayso had 5 rebounds, along with 4 assists and 3 more steals, named second team all defense in the NBA earlier today. Certainly congratulations for a hearty effort in that regard. Chet Holmgren, a first team all defensive selection. What's remarkable about that is the Thunder had 2 all-defensive selections a year ago, 2 different players. Lou Dort was a first-team all-defensive player, and the second-team honor went to J-Dub. We know J-Dub's history this season of a variety of injuries that hindered him in that regard. Dort certainly could have been one of the on one of those two teams, but it's remarkable the depth in every facet of this Thunder team. Thunder made 48% of their shots tonight, 39 of 81, 17 of 38 on threes, 45%, 28 of 33 foul shooting, an excellent 85%. Thunder had 41 rebounds, won the rebounding battle for the first time in the series with 41. Seven came offensively with 29 assists, backing up a 34-assist effort in Game 2 on Wednesday. Seven Thunder steals, two block shots, and again, a paltry number of turnovers, 11 on the night for 16 Spur points. Points in the paint to the Thunder for the first time in the series, 42-40. Second chance points to the Thunder for the second time in the series, 22-17. And on the break, San Antonio ran OKC 13-2 tonight. The game featured nine lead changes, three ties. The Thunder finally took it over with a run late in the second quarter. Up seven at the break, they never surrendered that advantage, led by as many as 18 en route to the 15-point rout, 123-108. Game four coming up on Sunday at 7 means a start time of 5:30 on the flagship station, 98.1 FM, WWLS at Sports Animal in Oklahoma City. A pregame start on the network will be 6:30 as the Thunder look for a stranglehold on this series to go up 3-1 on the road on Sunday night. The Spurs will be fighting more than likely for their playoff lives. Don't want to go down 3-1, heading back to Oklahoma City for game number 5 on Tuesday. We'll see what San Antonio can dip into in terms of adjustments. They have thrown the kitchen sink at the Thunder, and the Thunder have managed and handled all of it to go up 2-1. Want to thank our on-site engineer tonight, Dan Walter, our statistician, Chase Brown. Producer of Thunder Broadcast is Josh Lee, assisted by Preston Poole. Thanks for their efforts always. Thunder win it in San Antonio tonight. They lead the series 2-1 and head to Game 4 on Sunday up 2-1 as a result of coming back to win the last two by 9 in Game 2 at home by 15 tonight in San Antonio. Until I rejoin you for Thunder Basketball, Game 4 of this Western Final on Sunday, this is Matt Pinto bidding you a good night from San Antonio's Frost Bank Center. We'll send it back to the studio. We're getting Matt standing by. You'll hear from Mark Daigneault, other Thunder players, as the postgame will roll on, commencing here in a couple of minutes. OKC 123, San Antonio 108 in Game 3. This is Thunder Basketball.
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9: Welcome back to the Oklahoma City Thunder postgame show. Gideon Hamilton and Matt Ravis here inside our network studios. We're awaiting postgame comments from Mark Daigneault in San Antonio after his team takes a 2-1 series lead over the San Antonio Spurs with a 123-108 victory. And right now, let's hear from Coach Daigneault.
10: Since the very beginning, what were you witnessing inside of the team in the opening, you know, quarter to be able to just hang in there through that punch and take it and move forward?
11: Yeah, it was a punch. Credit them. They were ready to play, and they got us early. You know, stops, transition, pressure, I just thought we showed great poise to understand the 48-minute nature of the game. It's a long game, obviously. Thought the bench right off the bat, Alex, Kaysen, Jay Will, Jared, those guys gave us a huge lift all night, obviously, but it started there, just getting that game into a manageable spot. But yeah, great poise by the team.
12: The other night, that it's that time of year. If you're not fearless, then you're probably going to lose and go home. But Jared's never played this late into the year. Where do you think his fearlessness, is coming from? And are you surprised by that at all?
11: Never surprised. Definitely impressed. I don't know where it's coming from. It's a good question for him. But I do know that from the second he's gotten here, you know, this is obviously a high-level team, you know, that was the one seed and is now playing deep into the playoffs. And he hasn't flinched. You know, he's come, jumped right on the train. It's been inside the team. He's a big-time teammate, big-time competitor. And he's got playoff confidence, obviously. And playoff confidence isn't, you know, always being able to perform well or anything like that. It's being able to take your punches and keep throwing them. And he's certainly shown the capacity to do that.
12: Just a quick follow. As you've gotten to know him, I don't know if you would agree with these exact descriptors, but he seems very self-aware, very emotionally intelligent. As a coach, does that allow you to put him in spots relative to other guys? Like, is it easier to put him in certain spots, maybe more intense spots because of that?
11: Yeah, I think the awareness, awareness of the team, awareness of his role, awareness of his strengths, I think that's where some of the intelligence you're referring to shows up tangibly. And then the fearlessness that you mentioned in the first part of the question, those two things combined, it's like if he struggles in a portion of a game or even in a game itself, it gives you confidence that you can go back to him and he's going to be in character. And that's all you really want from anybody. You know, no one's going to play perfect, but you just want them to play as consistently to who they are and consistently inside of the team as they can, and he certainly does that.
13: Daniel Belby, so follow up on Jared. What does that confidence and fearlessness do for you guys' overall offense?
11: I think we have a lot of confident players. You know, you saw that tonight. Jay Will, you know, that was a massive first half for him and game. And Caruso, we've mentioned, and Shea obviously has a contagiousness to his confidence. And I just think it builds momentum inside the team. It's one thing to be individually confident. I think we have a lot of guys that are like that. And then when you have a team as connected as this team is, then that confidence becomes contagious. And when there's tough portions of the game or a guy's going through a tough time, that foundation is something that they can lean on. And I think, you know, that has power too.
13: Then the Spurs have been one of the better paint teams all season and in the playoffs. You talk about the way you guys were not only able to slow them down there, but stop them from getting shots up there.
11: Yeah, I thought, save for the first, other than the first 15 points, our defense was really tight tonight. You know, we got back, settled them down into the half court. Our offense had something to do with that. We ran good offense tonight, despite the fact that they were amped up and ready to go. Spurs were. And yeah, we were. It's a discipline series. You know, we knew that coming in. You know, we couldn't be reckless against them. They're too good with the ball, too well coached, too talented. So you've got to be able to do it with discipline. And I thought we really were disciplined tonight. You know, we made them earn a lot of stuff and really played exceptionally on that end of the floor.
14: You mentioned Jay Will a couple of times. I know he's been in this scenario a number of times, but how do you describe the trust that you have in him to sort of continually plug him in different situations?
11: We talk about our team identity being like being a compete together team. We want to be a team that, you know, even if you don't know anything about basketball and you're watching us play, we want you to say this team competes together. And he's like the ultimate compete together player. His intangibles are through the roof. He's an unbelievable team guy. He's always inside the team. He is really a glue inside of our locker room. Even like a guy like McCain, Jay Will is one of the first guys always that like pulls guys into the team and into the club. But, you know, there's one thing to be a team guy. He's a badass competitor, you know, and he leans into the competition. He's not afraid. And he's got weaknesses as a player, but his intangibles just swallow those up, you know, and so it just gives you unbelievable confidence to put him in any situation, and really whatever situation we put him in, he's ready to rock.
15: Mark, you're bench outscored theirs by 53 points. It's been lopsided all series. As both teams are dealing with injuries, just the depth that you guys have, is that more magnified as the playoffs just go on?
11: You know, we just try to look at things through the lens of, like, our own strengths. We're not looking at anything relative to the opponent. You know, like, the last thing you want to do is assume that an opponent has a weakness that they don't have, you know. And so we assume the opponent's always at their best, and we need to be at ours. And, you know, depth is a part of that. But it's not relative to San Antonio. It just needs to be one of our strengths that we rely on regardless of circumstance. And, you know, we've done a great job of that so far in the series.
16: Mark, down 15-0, what's the discussion in the coaches' huddle, and what's the discussion on the bench?
11: Yeah, I mean, it's a 48-minute game, you know, reminding them that, you know, half of those points are, like, controllable, like, game plan-oriented things. You know, in a weird way, I think that gives the team confidence when it feels more controllable, you know, because it gives you a sense of agency over what happens in the next 46 minutes or the next 45 minutes or whatever it was. But this team, you know, we've been in these situations before. We understand it's a 48-minute game, and you just got to get it back on track, but you can't, like, wait for it to turn. You got to make it turn, and I thought we did a good job of that. I thought the guys that went in the game had a lot to do with that.
17: Hey, Mark, you sent Alex in off the bench first when you guys are down 15-0. Was there any message to him before you had him check in?
11: No. No, I didn't say. I mean, I just subbed him in.
17: It feels like to me that in this series, a guy that has largely been thought of as a defensive dynamo is more than that, has shown himself to do everything. What's been your sense of just his impact, his value in this series?
11: I think the defense obviously speaks for itself. Offensively, he's got an unbelievable.
18: All right, Mark Degnall lost the feed there. We'll transcribe anything that Mark has to say after that, but we're out of time. The Thunder defeat the Spurs 123-108 to take Game 3. Game 4 is coming up on Sunday. Tip-off is at 7 o'clock. Coming up next, we're going to take your calls and your text messages, 405-900-9957, both numbers to call and text in, and we'll hear from some Thunder players after their Game 3 win. You've been listening to Thunder Basketball, but don't go anywhere. The Thunder Recap is coming up next.
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18: Hey, it is the Thunder Recap brought to you by Lively Beer Works Taproom. Gideon Hamilton, Matt Ravis here with you tonight in the aftermath of Game 3, the Western Conference Finals. The Oklahoma City Thunder with a 123-108 win on the road is one of the best bench performances in NBA history in this game. We'll detail that coming up here in just a little bit. And San Antonio, even though a couple of players had really big impacts in a majority of the game, sometimes it's about those few minutes when they're not on the floor that are the most important. And here was somebody who was definitely a part of that. Let's hear from Jared McCain.
10: What's going through you as you check into the game and you're in a bit of a hole early, but just seemed like you guys maintained poise and resilience?
31: Yeah, I mean, we knew coming into this game, especially at home for them, it's going to be loud, it's going to be crazy, but being able to weather a storm, we talk about it a lot. AC and K-Race talk about it a lot. And at that timeout, I think they were up like 15-0 or something. Just being able to be calm, be poised in that situation, and give each other confidence, give each other energy, and know that we're going to throw another punch, and we're going to come back.
12: Jared, the other night Caruso said that it's that time of year if you're not fearless, then you're probably going to lose and go home. But you haven't, you've never played this late in the year, and yet all series you've sort of driven with Wemby in the lane. You've taken whatever shot you felt like. Where is this sort of fearlessness coming from?
31: I think it just stems from when I was younger. My family, they gave me that confidence, my support system. I feel like I've played in big games, whether it's in high school or Duke, and definitely not the Western Conference Finals, but being able to just take that confidence and be fearless. Like, this is, I love this so much. Like, I love what my life is right now, and being able to play and contribute at this level, I never want to take it for granted. And so whatever opportunity I get, I'm going to take advantage of it, and I'm going to try and execute my best. I truly love this, and I think that's why I just can go in there and just be fearless and trust myself.
12: When Sam traded for you at the deadline, is this at all what you sort of envisioned your first season being like here?
31: Well, I knew we would definitely be a great team. I didn't know how much I'd be contributing. You know, definitely just trying to, when I first got traded, I think most of it was just trying to learn from the best since they won it already. And so being able to contribute early and learn from them already has been a blessing for me. And so being able to contribute, I don't know if I expected it, but I definitely am ready for it.
7: Jared, you had the assist to Jay Will on the 4-point play there, celebrated with him afterward. I just wonder, the bench was so big tonight. Both of you guys played a large part. Can you talk me through that play and just kind of that moment with them after it?
31: Yeah, I mean, those are huge momentum shifters, especially getting to quiet down the crowd. And, yeah, being able to pass to Jay Will like that, he was hot all night. And so being able to get him the ball and him knock it down and get fouled, it's an awesome momentum shift. And got to celebrate with my brothers for sure.
8: Jess Martinez of the Oklahoman. You mentioned when you were younger, what are your earliest memories of watching playoff basketball as a kid, and just how would you describe the feeling of getting to experience it now firsthand?
31: Yeah, I think the earliest of watching playoff basketball, I want to say 2011. I think what I was at seven. I remember walking into my parents' room and seeing, was that Lakers? Was Lakers in there? Probably. I remember walking in there and seeing my brother and my dad watching it, and I'm kind of lost at that age. I remember watching and seeing Kobe, and Kobe's been my favorite player since I started playing basketball, so I always gravitated towards him and his mentality, and so I think that was my earliest memory.
9: Jared, what would you say you learned the most playing alongside a guy like Alex Caruso, like what he does on the court but in the locker room as well, like just the vet that he is, you know?
31: Yeah, I think the number one thing I think is leadership. He does a great job of just leading the locker room, being vocal. And for me specifically, I feel defensively I've been able to contribute and learn from him. No matter what it is, he's an elite defender, and being able to take little details, asking him small questions, whether it's certain coverages, and being able to talk out there on defense to communicate different coverages, it's been huge for me.
11: In the last game, Shai mentioned late in the game sort of yelling at you to calm down. I'm wondering, when you talk about embracing your emotions, how are you managing that on this stage for the first time?
31: Yeah. I was telling him there was a double coming, but you know, I should know he's taking that shot and he's knocking it down, but being able to just manage his emotions and manage, you know, that we're all trying to win no matter what it is. It's a team game. We're all trying to win, and doing whatever it takes. And so, you know, if I'm open, you know, I'm gonna call for it, and I'm telling him there's a double, but knowing that that's the MVP, and yeah, playing off of him for sure.
13: Jared, you had that drive on Wemby where you gave him a little bump and were able to finish. Gave a little flex there. Run me through that play, and especially run me through the celebration. What's going on in your mind then?
31: Yeah, I mean, I feel like he's 7'6", so running me off the line isn't that hard for him, but I feel like I had a small advantage. And anytime you can use leverage, you know, I feel like I got a strong legs, and being able to use the shoulder bump and get him off balance, I think I can finish, not over him, but sometimes just get him out the way and then kind of throw it up and see. I was thinking I was going to get my offensive rebound. I didn't know if I was going to make it or not. But, yeah, you know, always cool to get a bucket and celebrate with a teammate, especially on the bench too.
10: In the second half, you know, we've seen you play with the ball a lot, you know, play off the bigs, but it seemed like you had a lot of ball handling, getting the ball up the floor against a ton of pressure. has this been so natural for you because of the opportunities that you've had on the ball almost immediately since you came in? I guess I just wonder how you're feeling about that in the second half.
31: Yeah, I also, like, when I was younger, I always kind of, like, shooting's always been, like, my main thing, and so playing off the ball was kind of always huge for me because we had, like, a point guard. And so I never, not that I never played point, but it definitely wasn't, like, a point of emphasis for me. And so, but being able to take care of my handle and being able to work on that throughout off seasons and even when I first in Philly, like, when I feel like everybody was hurt, I was able to play on ball. So getting those reps was huge for me. And then coming here and playing, just playing get with heart, like that, I've been able to get those reps and read the defense. And so it's still natural and still working on it for sure. But it's became more natural since coming here for sure.
0: Hi, Jared. Congrats for career high playoff, 24 points.
31: Thank you.
0: Do you think your strong performance in playoff is partly motivated by wanting to prove to DeMar Murray that you have higher potential and he didn't treat you at the highest point?
31: Prove to who?
0: DeMar Murray.
31: Oh, I talk about this a lot. I think it's never to prove anybody wrong. Like a lot of my stuff is I try to keep a positive outlook. And I like proving my support system right. The people who really believe in me, I like proving them right. And so no matter what it is, like, you know, I got traded. I'm always trying to keep a positive outlook. And no matter what, like, Daryl's still the guy that drafted me. And so I always have love for him for that. Like, he trusted me, believed in me enough to take me at the 16th spot. So I'm forever grateful for that no matter what. So it's never about proving anybody wrong for me. It's always proving somebody right, proving the people who believe in me right.
1: You mentioned wanting to have a positive outlook on things. I know shooting, just so much of it is just confidence. You mentioned the confidence that you get from your family and stuff like that. But how much do you think just your optimism and positive outlook helps you, like, stay confident as a shooter? Because it looks like you just, they mentioned the fearlessness, but no fear when you're taking shots.
31: Yeah, it's huge. I don't, you know, you try not to think about it. And I think that's where people get wrong. I talk to myself a lot out there. I'm talking to God out there. And just kind of having that belief in myself, knowing that, like, no matter if I miss, if I go 0 for 10, like, I know, I always feel the next one's going in. I don't know if that's just from my family gave me confidence, or just, like, there's that unwavering belief I have in myself. Like, I never can get down on myself for that. Sometimes I'll just smile and just kind of, like, this is it. Like, I love these moments. And so when I'm out there and I miss a few shots, I always feel the next one's going in and it's going up.
14: Jared, apologies if you answered this at the very beginning. I walked over from the other podium.
31: All good.
14: Like with you guys, the Spurs' depth was a big bonus for them all year long. Through these first three games, though, you guys have had a decided advantage. Just your thoughts on how big a difference that's been so far in this series.
31: Well, we talk about it a lot in practice throughout the whole playoffs, like, be ready and stay ready. Coaches have done a great job of that, whether it's knowing the defensive stuff and getting reps on the defensive side. But we all are hoopers, and we all know what to do out there, especially this team. It's a very mature team, and so coming in, I just want to be as ready as I can no matter what it is. And so the whole bench is ready, next man up mentality no matter what happens. And so I think we've done a great job of that, but credit to the coaching staff and teammates for giving us confidence to when we do go out there and it's our first time or we haven't been out there for a while, to go out there and play hard and go be us. Thank you, guys.
18: All right, Jared McCain with his post-game remarks, and he's certainly a candidate for our first award tonight. That's the hardest working player of the game.
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18: Matt, who was your choice?
15: Difficult for me not to give this one to Alex Caruso, though, who won the Thunder were in a 15-hole, was part of that 15-0 hole, was part of that lineup. And by the way, McCain was part of that as well, but helped weather the storm and maybe the best player so far in the series for the Thunder. But I thought Alex Caruso continued to work hard and deserves that award tonight.
18: All right, Chuck, Alex, Kaiser, DJ, Blake, you are first in line when we return. We're also continuing to take your calls and your text messages, 405-900-9957. And we'll hear from some more Thunder players as well. You're listening to the Lively Beer Works Taproom Thunder Recap.
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18: Welcome back to the Lively Beer Works Tap Room Thunder Recap. Gideon Hamilton, Matt Ravis here inside our sports animal studios, and it'll be a while, but we'll be back at Lively for Game 5.
15: Yes, we will be, and you would think if the series isn't over already, then potentially a game 7 as well. I'm already trying to forecast out. Appreciate Lively Beer Works Tap Room, and they're awesome. I know they had an awesome watch party. Drove by there tonight, saw how many people were there. So check them out, even if the Thunder are on the road.
18: So your difference makers are your Thunder bench players. We're talking about Jalen Williams, Alex Caruso, Jared McCain. Those guys at worst a plus 22 in this game. You had four Thunder starters who were minus in their minutes tonight. So when those guys were on the floor, things changed exponentially. You had De'Aaron Fox, who returned. He was a plus 9 in 31 minutes in this game, even though he re-injured his ankle. And Victor Wembanyama was a plus 4 in 39 minutes. That means he only missed 9 minutes in this entire game. And the team was, what, minus 19? In those, minus 19 in 9 minutes of the game. So every single minute matters, even when you're doing so well, 80, 90% of the game. It can be those extra 2 or 3 minutes, whatever they are, that can make the difference. To give you some context, Oklahoma City scored the 5th most bench points in a playoff game ever. They were 10 points away from second. And you know me, I looked up all the games that were in front of them. Two of the games in front of them were game fours of sweeps, where the team won by like 40 points. The other team was ready to go home, and the bench just played a lot. So this was, in terms of being a part of the competitive portion of a series, it's top three all time, and that is not in the play-by-play era. That's ever. That's since 46 when the two leagues merged together. The initial two leagues merged together. All right.
15: Well, they were big tonight. I mean, whenever they needed them to respond early in this game, and they, you know, four guys out there: Caruso, Wallace, J. Will McCain. In the first quarter, helped steady them, and then again in the fourth quarter, that lineup was out there quite a bit.
18: So that is just for the bench guys, and we're primarily talking about four guys, but Isaiah Joe and Kenrich came in, hit one toward the end of the game. But primarily we're talking about a few players that, what, Matt, 26 threes over the last two games?
15: Yeah, had 12 last game. And, yeah. So that's, yeah, they've been shooting. And I think a lot of that is based on the defense that that San Antonio was playing. Obviously, I mean, they're aggressively doubling and trapping Shea, and I give him a bunch of credit for his playmaking out of that. And even late in the game, you know, when they're high trapping him right up the, mm-hmm. towards the half-court line, he didn't get in a hurry, just found a guy, found his help. People flashed at the basketball, made the right pass, and that led to some threes too.
18: I do want to anticipate a question that we'll probably get about A.J. Mitchell, who went out of the game.
15: Good call.
18: For a little bit. A.J. didn't do much when he was on the floor. They didn't need him, and they won't need him, I don't think, the rest of the series. But you'd still like to have the option of him playing out there because he's a very talented player. And hopefully he's able to come back. But this is the second consecutive game, Matt, that something happened. Now, was it the same thing? Was the same area, or what happened exactly?
15: Look to be that quad, yeah. I mean, you talk about this all the time, too. It is important to have that other ball handler on the floor. So, man, that does worry me a little bit. But obviously they didn't need him tonight in this game with what they got from the bench. So, yeah, I was hoping for some sort of update. I know people are probably – it's probably second – dairy because of what the bench did tonight, but yeah, I think it was the same quad. I'll get confirmation on that.
18: And who knows, maybe they will have that second ball handler, and even if AJ misses, Jalen Williams will play in game four. We'll just have to wait and see. All right, let's go ahead and get to our phones while we're waiting more audio, and Chuck is going to be first up. Chuck, you're on the Thunder Recap. Go ahead.
5: Thank you, Gideon. Thank you, Matt. I'm at a loss for words. I sincerely thank you for taking my call, and especially Preston. I'll listen, set the radio by my pillow, but I appreciate it. We just have to see, but I'm baffled, so I'll be listening, and at least want to know, watch it. But then Lynn and I are just going to say thank you, but we're all going to say thunder up, and we'll hang on. Say thunder up. Thunder up! Thank you.
15: Thanks, Chuck.
18: Thanks for the call, Chuck. I appreciate it. Let's go ahead and bring in Kaiser, who is up next. Kaiser, you're on the Thunder Recap. Thank you for hanging on. Go ahead.
6: Hello, fellas.
18: How you doing?
6: I know somebody asked last night about this Tirico. I know the win was great, McCain great, all of that, but it's just comical to me, this national media, at about the 6:56 minute mark in the fourth quarter, Shea goes to the free throw line. He was 10 for 10 at the time, and Tirico slides in under the radar with his 10 for 10 at the line, where he is a lot. At that time, Wimby was 6 for 13 from the free throw line. Fox was 7 for 12, and Vassell was 6 for 11.
18: Well, have those guys attempted the most free throws over the last 5 years in the NBA? So he is there isn't he?
6: Yeah, but the fact that he slides that slide under, he's done it in the last three games. Tirico just slid in that hole where he's at a lot.
18: Yeah,
6: but yet the Spurs had three guys that were over the amount of free throw. It was just, I heard it. I was driving home. I was like, that's kind of crazy.
15: Kaiser, I wouldn't let it bother you, man. It's not bothering me.
6: I just think it's comical because they come out and they win by 15.
15: Yeah.
6: But yeah, no, exactly. It's just one of those things. And then for Caruso to get named by Pert today as one of his top five role players ever, that was huge.
18: That was extremely important. I will give you that. Yeah. That is going to go down in history as, I think, one of the biggest accolades that a player could receive.
6: I mean, it was – that interview was awesome, and I loved Traber and Perks back and forth because they're almost the same person in different sports.
18: Were the other four guys like legends from the 60s?
15: Thanks,
6: I don't think he listened to him. I just think when he said there was the top five, I was floored, and I think Traber was almost speechless, which is hard to do.
15: Appreciate the phone call, Kaiser. Thank you very much.
18: All right, let's bring in Alex. You're on the Thunder Recap. Alex, go ahead.
7: How are you doing tonight, guys?
18: Good, Alex. How are you?
7: I'm doing just fine. I think the Oklahoma's bench has been absolutely incredible in this series so far. I think that's an X factor that I wasn't really anticipating because I thought the Spurs bench was going to play better than what it has so far. But Oklahoma City's bench scoring 76 points tonight and setting the all-time franchise record, which it still annoys me when they include the Seattle records, but hopefully they'll be going back soon. But it's, I think it's incredible that their bench scored almost 80 points tonight. And Hartenstein played well again tonight. He didn't do as good a job on Wembanyama, but I'm still not going to get angry. He had 26 points. That's far greater than their 41 they allowed him to have in the first game. Mm-hmm. And I think that it's still really good the way Hartenstein played tonight. And I have to give it up to Jalen Williams as well, because he also did a very good job when he was in the game.
15: And I like that you didn't have to say the other Jalen Williams like 99% of people do, because everybody knows who you're talking about. So
7: yes, most definitely. It's always good when, well, not necessarily a good thing, but always easier to get the name straight when only one is in.
15: Yeah. Thanks, Alex. Wimby with the fewest rebounds of the starting five, that was definitely a big surprising stat. Do we, like, this is a legitimate question, Gideon, for you. Is that a function of Hartenstein? What is that a function of? Four rebounds for Wimby. I think everybody would have taken the over on that low of a total. He didn't have a single offensive board either.
18: Yeah, I mean,
15: I'm going to attribute that to Hartenstein, but I
18: Hartenstein
15: probably
18: didn't play that much.
15: Yeah, you know, he played
18: like
15: there's
18: 16 minutes that he was out there. I think it's probably, when you look back, it's probably floor placement on where he was catching the ball. It was further out tonight than it should be. For him, there were usually when he finished was off of drives. You brought this up during the break. There weren't many lob opportunities for him. There weren't a lot of those possessions, catch, lean in.
15: They didn't get those entry passes to him either. Yeah. And I attribute that to the lack of connection offensively that the Spurs had. They're not nearly cohesive enough on the offensive end. I mean, they couldn't tonight if you want to give the Thunder defense for this or not, but they couldn't get in their offense, couldn't attack routinely. The playmakers couldn't get him the ball. Let's head back to San Antonio, where Shai Gilgeous-Alexander speaking to the media.
10: He's being able to do that.
8: Yeah, we just went out there and competed. They obviously jumped on us early. Like, first game in their building, their crowd was going to be behind them. They were going to be excited to play. We just wanted to make sure that we competed, like, from that point on. We obviously didn't give our best effort to start the game, but you can't do nothing about it. It's behind us, so all I could do is focus on the next possession, and we did that.
9: Mark and Jared were talking about the fearlessness of this group, especially on a stage like this, but I'd imagine you also have to have a certain level of, like, enjoyment of these sort of situations. Just what is it about these stakes that you enjoy playing in?
8: Yeah, I mean, it's the highest level of competition. Like, they're obviously a really good team, like, come at you from all different angles, like, very talented, well coached, great personnel, like, play together. They really challenge you. And we like to think of ourselves as one of those teams that really challenges you too. And we, it's just two teams that are challenging each other at the highest level of basketball. And you find out about yourself and about your group when you go against the best.
11: Shai, when you guys got Jared McCain, did you ever think you'd be taking 21 shots and scoring 24 points in a Western Conference Finals game?
8: At first, no. But after the first couple games, yeah. He just oozes confidence. He knows exactly who he is. He knows exactly what he does, and he goes out there and does it no matter what. Whether the ball goes in or out, he makes the next play. He makes the best play for himself and for the guys out there. And he's always aggressive and always in attack mode, and we needed it tonight. He came big for us.
11: Your guys' bench outscored theirs by 50-plus points tonight, and it's been lopsided the whole series. Have you been able to feel that, just as both teams are dealing with injuries, how you guys have such a advantage when it comes to the depth?
8: Yeah, we just, like, we go out there and just play our brand of basketball no matter who's out there. That's what we focus on. You can't control any of those type of things, like injuries. They happen. It's unfortunate. You can't control them. So the only thing you can't control is the guys that go out there, give their best effort, and do what they do well on the basketball court, and hopefully it works out for us.
0: Shea, Jeff Zilg at NBA.com. When you talk about the challenge they present, what was the challenge they presented tonight that was maybe a little different than the first two games? It seemed like they were hounding you a little bit differently defensively. And then what did you see with the pass tonight?
8: Yeah, honestly, I don't think they changed much. Like, they're into the ball. They're aggressive. They pressure. They're heavy in the gaps, especially when I have it. And then at times they send double teams and recklessly, like before half court, after half court. There's no, like, they just send them randomly. Yeah, and every time I come down, there's a play for me to make, whether it's for myself or my teammates, and I just try to do so to the best of my ability. I'm not always going to make the right decision, but I try my best to make the right decision, and I think I've done an okay job of that so far this series.
1: Hi. Hi, Jared. Hi, Shay.
8: What's up, bud?
1: Congrats for the win today. How were you able to ignore all the boos from the crowd but still play so well?
8: Yeah, I mean, it's part of the game. I don't expect their fans to love me. It's not how it works. They want their team to win, and it's that simple. That's what makes the sport so beautiful, the fans behind it, and the cheering and the energy that they give to the game, and I love them and appreciate them, whether they're for me or against me. They made the game fun.
12: Shay, right here in the corner. I only saw this on YouTube, but it looked like the night that Jared got to OKC that you were the one who let him into the practice facility because his retina scan was not in the system. Do you remember anything from that night? Did you talk to him at all around that time?
8: Not much. I got his number when he got traded and just, like, gave him a brief message, like, welcoming him. But beyond that, nothing crazy. And then, yeah, he was in the gym right away as soon as he could. We'll let you know what type of work he is.
12: What was your perception of him from afar as a Sixer, and what do you think when you see him in this series driving at Wemby?
8: Yeah, from far, I mean, I knew the kid could play. Like, before he got hurt, he was, like, he had some loud games and some really big games and was good for the Sixers. And then he kind of got hurt and fell out of rotation. And usually a guy like that, like, that's so skilled and shoots the ball that well, that stuff doesn't leave you. It was just about him gaining the confidence back. And I wanted to make sure that, like, when he came here, like, he felt like he could be himself and the basketball player that he really is, and he's done a good job of just, like, stepping into that role and being himself and just leaving it all out there on the floor.
13: Shay, when it's 15-0 and this place is going crazy, what's going through your mind?
8: Well, we got to go now or it'll get ugly. And then, like, let's just go out there and, like, compete possession by possession, like, guard your man one-on-one, crash the glass. If someone's guarding you, try to go by him. Like, just have fun with the game. Like, just go out there and get lost in the competition. And obviously a 15-0 deficit is pretty crazy, but there's no play that can erase it. Nothing special you can do. You gotta stack it possession by possession. And, yeah, that's what we focused on. That's all I wanted to focus on, and it worked out for us tonight.
14: You mentioned that injuries are obviously an unfortunate part of this series. With a guy like Dub that you've won before, he had huge games in the finals, how do you sort of help him through what is probably a pretty frustrating and tough situation?
8: Yeah, I mean, I can't imagine what he's going through, just all the injuries this year he's had, barely been able to play, and I know how much he loves the competition and the sport itself. But yeah, he's as bad as it is, he still is, like, super blessed in life in general. So many things going for him. Bright kid, bright future, great family. Like, so many kids don't even get the opportunity to play sports in their life, and so many kids are born into poverty and things like that. So it's always a bright side to things, and Dub knows that. I don't have to, like, remind him of that or anything like that, but he's got a great head on his shoulder, and he understands that, like, there's nothing you can do. All you can do is get better. you know, work on your body, things like that. And I have no doubt in my mind that Dub will be a better basketball player on the end of all this injury stuff.
2: Shay, Maynard Castillo es de la cancha. I know that one of your favorite players was Kobe, and now, like Kobe, you have a lot of haters. You can hear her now, tonight, and do you take it personally, and that gives you an extra motivation, like Kobe say that giving to him?
8: No, not really. I expect that from the opposing team. Like, they're not gonna like me. They shouldn't. Like, I get it. It's part of the game. They're doing their part in making the game exciting. And yeah, I mean, watching sports, playing sports my whole life, that's always what it's been. And just because it's me is no different. I expect that from them, and I honestly like it. It makes the game more interesting and more

0: put our best foot forward, they're capable of beating us, and we know that. And all we can do is get ready in the present moment and prepare for the next challenge, the next game. Like you can't focus on anything else, especially when you play a team that good. Like they're obviously not gonna lay down, and it's first to four, not first to two, and we know that. They know that, like everybody knows that. So no, we'd be silly to look ahead and worry about how many times, like we just gotta put our best foot forward for the next game, give ourselves the best chance to advance and move forward.
1: Yeah, Shay, Adam Francisco, Slaw Report, sorry. I feel like this is a team that, you know, Lou could be all defense, Dub could be all defense, Caruso could be all defense, heck, you could be all defense, but yeah. This year it's Kaysen. And outside of the obvious, you know, leading the league in steals, what sticks out about, you know, the way that he plays defense that earned him this honor this year?
0: Yeah, I mean, he's tenacious. Like, he gets his hand on every ball out there. It's crazy. He always has his nose in the play. He's so disruptive out there. And, yeah, I mean, from the day he stepped foot in our gym, like, you could tell he had just a natural instinct for that side of the ball. It makes big-time plays no matter the stage. He's been impressive all year. And he's only going to continue to get better. Like, he's still early in his career to get that award and that accolade is very impressive. And, yeah, like you said, we have a lot of guys in our group that really hone in on that end of the floor. And he's at the top of that for sure.
2: All right, Shai Gilgeous-Alexander with his thoughts on tonight's game. Just to put a bow on a conversation we were having 20 minutes ago, Victor Wembanyama's impact in this series. Game one, he was a plus 16. Game two, he was a plus one. Game three, he was a plus four. And they lost two of those games handily. So they've done a better job on him in these last two games. But more importantly, they've done enormously well when he's been off the floor. So they've really taken advantage of that.
3: And you have to. I mean, he is if you're not sure by now, I don't know what to tell you. Dude is a great player, and this is the worst he's ever going to be. A couple quotes from Wemby tonight. They're being physical. The difference maybe with their team is their experience. They're being maybe more smart about it. We just got to find answers. He also said, I feel like I have trouble making my teammates better right now. I need to be more of a team player. So that's seems like a pretty mature approach to me. So their bench, I thought the Luke Kornet minutes, you have plus minus in front of you.
2: Yeah, I do.
3: Whatever it is, it probably bears it out because he was disastrous when he was in the game.
2: He was minus 18 in 13
3: it
2: minutes.
3: Felt worse than that.
2: Keldon Johnson was a minus 23 in 12 minutes. So that was the worst on the team.
3: And
2: then all those guys were bad.
3: I thought Dylan Harper was clearly hampered by his injury, and I was shocked that De'Aaron Fox came back in the game
2: after he got re-injured. Yeah,
3: he tweaked that thing a couple times and had a decent game,
2: Yeah, that was not a good move because I think when he went out, they were down by 15 or something. There was no reason for him to come back in.
3: Yeah. So, yep. The Thunder's bench, I think bench points and starter points are almost exactly the same. They're separated by maybe a couple points in this series so far for
2: the
3: Thunder.
2: Let's, when we come back, those of you that are still on hold, we're going to wrap up the show with you and we'll get to your text messages as well. This is the Thunder Recap.
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7: Welcome back to the Lively Beer Works Tap Room Thunder Recap. Gideon Hamilton, Matt Ravis here with you. Thunder defeat the Spurs 123-108. As we told you before the game, the Thunder's bench was going to remain hot, if not hotter. That was certainly the case tonight, led by Jay Will. Jalen Williams hit 5 3-point shots in this game just by himself. And Jay Will, let me see here, Matt. He has scored a combined, I think... The last round and the first two games of this series combined, he was around 18 points, and he scored 18 in this game tonight. So you never know who it's going to be. He was just one of those bench guys that stepped up and made a bunch of threes. Alex Caruso continues one of the best three-point shooting runs in the history of the NBA in the postseason. And Jared McCain didn't make a lot, but he was 9 of 11 on his two-point shots tonight.
8: I thought he was more fearless than anybody, too, and he's definitely not shy. He's definitely not afraid to let it fly. He had 20-plus shot attempts in this game, ended up with 21 total, went at Wimby a couple times. So, I think he's been a big lift for the Thunder, even though I wasn't sure if he was going to be able to hang in the postseason.
7: All right, let's head back to the phones. We got some people that are hanging on for a while, and we certainly appreciate that, starting with DJ. You're on the Thunder Recap. DJ, go ahead.
9: Hey, man, you guys are still the greatest sportscasters in the world. You know, I watched from the last game how they ripped the Thunder, how Thunder was just holding and begging. And you can't rely on the referees to win a championship game. Did the Thunder play fair? Did they play good? Did they cross that Red River and shut down San Antonio? See, I've been trying to rip Wembanyama because I think Ant-Man took his Thunder away. But now I think that the Thunder will beat them because the Thunder should be 3-up. Do you agree or not? I think they should be 3-up. And as far as the Thunder doing everything from every announcer, I think that all the announcers need to back up a little bit and call these games a little bit fair. Because I think if you guys were calling the game like Matt Pintos, he called it fair. And Wembanyama is not proving to be the greatest player in the NBA in 1 year and no trophy, no championships. So we can't respect that. So Thunder up and you guys is great. But my question to you guys, do you think it'll be over when they get back to Oklahoma City, we will not go back across that Red River.
7: Yes, absolutely. Thanks for the call, DJ. Blake is up next. Blake, you're on the Thunder Recap. Go ahead.
10: Hey, guys. I know there's a lot of talk about going into the series, Wemby minutes, what he played in the season versus what he's playing now, but it seemed like the Spurs really came out aggressive, high-energy defense, and it seemed like they did get tired. I know there was obviously a big story is our bench. Our bench comes in, especially played really well on the road, but it really seems like the Spurs, when we came back, got frustrated. The officials, they did call a lot of fouls, especially in that third quarter, leaning towards the Spurs, but it did even out towards the end. But I really think the big story was Spurs were tired and the Thunder really dominated most of the game using their depth. And you got to think the Thunder are feeling good going into game four.
7: Spurs starters, really effective. Bench, awful. Thunder bench players, really, really effective in the time that they got.
8: I thought that third quarter was never going to end. And there were a lot of fouls, yeah. But the Thunder got in the bonus early in that quarter. And they were roughing up Stephon Castle a little bit, so there was reason they got in the bonus. But, man, that the quarter took almost an hour, it felt like.
7: Yeah, it was almost every single play. All right, Phil is our final caller. Phil, you're on the Thunder Recap. Go ahead.
11: Matt, what's up?
8: Gideon. What's up, Phil?
7: How you doing?
11: I'm good. Hey, I got to say something. My mom said, man, the Spurs are racking up a lot of fouls, you know, and I think it's they're going to, you know, somehow lose it in the fourth quarter. And I was like, easy, but she was right. So shout out to my mom. So good job, Mom.
8: Mama's always right. See, well said. Well said, Phil. Well said.
11: That was my Shea answer. That's how I respond.
8: Very diplomatic.
11: Very diplomatic. I agree with you, Matt. That third quarter took forever. My friends and I were hanging out watching the game, and we're just like, dude, this third quarter is going on forever. So I definitely am so glad that Jay Will showed up along with McCain. But that Jay Will performance right there, that's what we need. We need more of that. He was awesome during that stretch when J-Dub was out, and he just got to step up more and more because his confidence when he is playing like that, we are just unbelievable. Shea's got to do better, and that's okay. He knows that, but I'm trying to stay calm. I'm psyched, but I know that we've got a bit of a long series. But I wanted to get you guys' thoughts real quick. Like I said, I was at a different place, and I couldn't hear what was going on. The Castle getting fouled by A.J. Mitchell, that looked like not a flagrant foul, but I definitely off the air want to get your guys' thoughts on that whole situation. It kind of was hard to hear what they were explaining, but let's Thunder up and let's get ready for game four.
7: Thanks, so man. The reason why they called it a flagrant is because he shoved him in the back. Now, the thing where I thought it might not be a flagrant is I didn't know if he had left his feet yet or not. And what they looked at is like the conclusion of the push was when he was airborne, and that's not what they want. But I thought it could have gone either way because I thought when he pushed him, he was still on the ground.
8: I didn't have any issue with that. There were a couple really hard playoff fouls in that in that stretch, so there was some frustration compounded because there was one that Caruso had just put on him one trip up the floor earlier,
7: It was the previous trip.
8: Previous trip, yeah. So that's what can happen in the playoffs sometimes, but that's what happened.
7: Let's get to our text messages tonight. I'm sure very celebratory after the Game 3 win.
8: Yeah, selection of it. We get so many that it's not possible we read all of these, but going to read as many as we can here. Mash says Thunder prevailed even with the adversity from streaky perimeter shooting. They played tandem ball. Each member contributed towards victory, and Caruso was phenomenal. Both ends of the floor. Kudos and props to him. Kyle says, good job, OKC collective team win. I thought Chet made some big plays and also stepped up tonight. Kyle said, Jay Will knocked down some huge threes as well. Terry says, what a huge win. Punch in the mouth and a 15-0 hole to start a playoff game on the road to subsequently win by 15. That's discipline. That's focus. That's championship DNA. Out of the 405, same sentiment. Also, bench was incredible. DZ says, when will the Spurs realize they have a giant? I'm surprised they aren't feeding him under the basket more. I'm not complaining. Go Thunder, but it's mind-blowing to me. Just didn't have the connectiveness on offense tonight. They couldn't even get into any of their actions. Mason says Caruso is a cheat code. Mason for Jinx. Out of the 405, this game was pivotal, down 15. The punches that have been blown in game 1, 2, and 3, I'm ready for game 4. And out of the 405, I liked seeing Chet not scared to shoot over these Spurs guards. He even got blocked by Champagne once, and I don't mind that. He's gotten blocked by some smaller players in this series. So that's basically a selection of what we have on the Johnny's text line tonight. We appreciate everybody who texted, and we did see them all, even if we didn't read them on air.
7: Okay, so I got game four coming up on Sunday, and this is a little bit earlier. It's at 7 o'clock. That means we'll be on the air at 5:30 for the Metal Store Thunder Forecast, but an opportunity to go ahead and grab a stranglehold of the series and then come back home and close it out.
8: Yeah, you can't think of it the way I'm thinking of it, which is, hey, man, now you're assured a best-of-three series with two of these games at home. Like, you could really take a stranglehold of this of the series on Sunday, and maybe with the depth that they flex, being every other day is an advantage for the Thunder. Still kind of anxious to see the status of A.J. Mitchell, but they could still win even without him.
7: Yep. All right, I want to thank our great team, led by Josh Lee. Thanks for the pizza, Preston Poole. And for Matt Ravis, I'm Gideon Hamilton. You've been listening to the Lively Beerworks Taproom Thunder Recap here on your flagship home for all Thunder basketball games, including the postseason, the finals, 98.1 FM, WWLS, the sports animal. Back at it on Sunday. Hope you'll join us then. Have a great night, everyone.
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6: 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OKC now has a 2-1 series lead with Game 4 coming up on Sunday. 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I'm Q Myers. Looking forward to tomorrow, Game 3 action. New York is up 2-0 in their best-of-seven series. Mm. But now the series shifts back to Cleveland. And the Cavaliers, they've got to do some soul-searching. They've got to figure out some things quick, fast, in a hurry, because they're not playing very good consistently right now. And New York is, you know, able to come back from in the game one down 22, find a way to win that game. I said then, you can't allow that loss to beat you twice. And Toronto, I feel like that loss in game one beat them twice. They didn't have legs in game two.
5: Yeah, no, that's exactly the case. And when you look at that game, that was an opportunity to catch a Knicks team that was still battling some rust.
6: Yep.
5: But they're right back and humming. And it, what is it, 12 straight they've won?
6: Yeah, 10?
5: 10 straight?
6: 9 or 10, yeah, because they haven't lost since they destroyed the Hawks by what? Was it 61 or whatever?
5: Yeah. And I think when you have a team like that, that they're right back rolling. And I just, you look at them, Jalen Brunson, when it's time to get a bucket, like, mm-hmm. that dude, he's going to get you the bucket.
6: Right.
5: And his game is like, it's disgusting to watch. You know what I mean? But he just finds a way to get a bucket. Always.
6: Yep. Yeah, they've won 9 in a row, as a matter of fact.
5: Nine in a row, okay.
6: They're rolling right now. But Kenny Atkinson's not doing the Cavaliers any favors either.
5: Hmm.
6: He's getting out-coached. And, I mean, when he's getting out-coached, he's badly getting out, coach. Evan Cohen, unsportsmanlike host here on ESPN Radio, had this to say about the Cavaliers head coach.
27: Kenny Atkinson is getting exposed. He is destroyed by Mike Brown. Do something different. You're double teaming Jalen Brunson. Okay, he's crushing you on that. You try a little bit of a zone. Jalen Brunson had some great post passes to Mikal Bridges late in the game that I thought were just so smart. Do something. This is going nowhere. What is happening to this team? I thought their roster was pretty damn good. I think if you look up and down the roster, well, there's some depth there. They have done nothing to switch anything up. I'm serious. Start a damn fight. I'm not saying to hurt anybody. Do something.
6: I like it. I like it. Get fired up, Evan. I like that. But he's not wrong. And one thing that Kenny Atkinson should be doing is when something's working, stick with it. Right? Evan Mobley in game two was cooking. And he had 14 points in the first half. You know how many points he ended the game with? 14 points. Like, he never got another shot in the second half. There was no reason for that. If it's working, go to him. Instead, all of a sudden they go outside and they start settling for jumpers. There's no reason for that. At some point, the coach has got to get a timeout. Hey, get the rock down to him. You know why? Because he's dominating down there. Keep feeding him.
5: I hear you. And one of the things that I would do, because I feel like Max Strauss is a very good defender. Put him on Brunson. That makes it a little bit harder, too.
6: They got to figure out something. They really do. But I agree with Evan 100%. I feel like Kenny Atkinson is getting exposed. You know, coaches coach, players play. I get that. But you've got to put these players in a better position. And when you see some bleeding, you got to find a way to stop it and get back to, get back to playing some really good basketball. Sports Center All Night with Alex DeBarrio is coming up next. 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
29: Shai Gilgeous-Alexander into the front court to our right. Castle defending. Now tries to blow by him. 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
30: 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He shoots and scores. Off the long post and home.
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32: 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Western Conference is going to be on the slate for this edition of SportsCenter All Night, both on the hardwood and on the ice. On the baseball diamond, Gerrit Cole back on the mound for the Yankees, plus plenty of other baseball we got to get to. But we begin in the NBA with the 1-1 Western Conference Finals.
29: The West
0: Western Conference Finals are even at a game apiece.
12: When you're down some of your primary creators and initiators, it causes a little bit of an extra strain.
13: We need some poise for sure and being aggressive, just like we were in the third quarter.
32: Western Conference Finals Game 3 from the Frostbank Center in San Antonio tied at one apiece on Friday. Game 3 winners go on to win the series in the NBA 73% of the time in a best-of-seven series. SGA rebounded nicely for the Thunder in Game 2, 30 points, 9 assists, his 27th career 30-point playoff game. Wemby averaging 31 points and nearly 21 rebounds per game in the first two games of this series. The Thunder 4-0 on the road so far this postseason, and they've been dominant with the exception of Game 1. Jalen Williams listed as questionable, end up not playing in the game, and that led to a fast start from the Spurs in the first quarter.
0: 0-for-2 start for OKC. Vassell pulls top of the arc, buries a three, early timeout called by OKC. Spurs have scored the first 10 of Game 3.
14: You know, I'm not a big fan of those early leads, Kesty, but that's exactly what the doctor ordered.
32: San Antonio going nuts. An early lead for the Spurs by double digits. Mark Kestisher, PJ Carlissimo there on ESPN Radio. But back come the Thunder, and it was led by SGA in the second quarter.
0: Switching defense, Carter Bryant has him now. Now he gets to the three-point line. Steps back, three for the lead. Got it! Oklahoma City down 15-0 early, has taken the lead, 32-31.
32: Did not take the Thunder back very long to get back in the game, up 32-31 at that point, thanks to that big three from SGA. We move to the second half, and things start to get chippy.
0: Pass inside stolen. Vassell read it well. Down floor on the lob for Castle. Draws another foul as he tried to toss it toward the rim. Gave up the body, and now body's coming in. Vassell, Holmgren, Castle getting up. He's upset. He's being held down and pushed aside by some of the security for San Antonio.
32: The physicality certainly coming to play in this one in San Antonio. At that point, Oklahoma City up by 10. Shai Gilgeous-Alexander looking for more, this time from downtown.
0: SGA drives, kicks to Wallace, left angle three, can't hit. Offensive rebound to Dort. Reloads SGA for a topside three, and he buries it. SGA with the triple.
14: San Antonio just not getting the job done on the defensive glass.
0: 81-73 Thunder, 3:49. Time counting in the third.
32: SGA taking care of business there. Then more from the Thunder as they finish off the Spurs, controlling the rest of the second half.
0: Well, they didn't have J-Dub Jalen Williams, but they had J-Will Jalen Williams, who led 76 bench points for OKC, and the Thunder, who dropped the opener of the series in double overtime at home, have taken home court back here in San Antonio. Game 3 goes to the Thunder, 123-108.
32: Thunder fell behind 15-0. They go on to win it, though. The final 123-108 in Game 3. Once they got control, it stayed that way. They become the first team to win 10 of their first 11 postseason games since the 2020 Miami Heat, and the first Western Conference team since the 2017 Golden State Warriors. Thunder's bench with 76 points, most in a playoff game as the Thunder since the Sonics relocated back in 2009. SGA, 26 points and a career high 12 assists. SGA with George Sedano on ESPN Radio.
17: This game started 15-0 on their end. What was said in that first huddle to get you going?
18: We just got to go out there and compete. Like, they're on their home floor, like back at their house, their regular routine, their shoot around at their practice facility. Like, they were going to come out ready to play. We just got to compete and give ourselves a chance. That's the only thing that we could have did. And we did a hell of a job of it once we got the car back on the road.
17: Your bench scored more points than any other bench for OKC has scored in their playoff history. What can you tell us about guys like Caruso, McCain, and Jalen Williams, etc.?
18: Yeah, I mean, we have a really good basketball team. Like, 1 through 15 can really play at the highest level. We've been saying it all year, and it's coming to fruition on the highest stage, highest level of basketball. But, yeah, no surprise for us. We know what we're capable of. We know what the players in our locker room are capable of.
17: You started this game with 4 assists before you even scored. What goes into that mentality, when to attack and when to set up your teammates?
18: Obviously, the opposing team's game plan is to not let me score. And they do that by throwing multiple bodies, which just means multiple people are open. And I got to be a basketball player and make the right basketball play. And I'm doing so, and my teammates are making shots.
17: The crowd clearly trying to get in your head with some chants. What does that do for you? Does it fuel you?
18: It does nothing. It doesn't fuel me. It doesn't discourage me. It's part of the game. It's nothing. I've been dealing with it for a long time. I don't really hear it. I'm focused on what's going on the court.
17: Shea, congratulations and thank you so much.
18: Appreciate it.
1: SJ with George Sedano on ESPN Radio. Meanwhile, Thunder head coach Mark Daigneault on the team remaining resilient despite the 15-0 deficit.
3: Yeah, it was a punch. Credit them. They were ready to play, and they got us early. You know, stops, transition, pressure. I just thought we showed great poise to understand the 48-minute nature of the game. It's a long game, obviously. Thought the bench right off the bat, Alex, Kaysen, Jay Will, Jared, those guys gave us a huge lift all night, obviously, but it started there, just getting that game into a manageable spot. But yeah, great poise by the team.
1: Meanwhile, for the Spurs, the 15-point loss, their largest home playoff loss since a 27-point defeat to the Rockets in Game 1 of the West Semis back in 2017. Victor Wembanyama in the game with 26 points on 8 of 15 shooting, but just 4 rebounds and 2 blocks. First time the Spurs have lost consecutive games since January. They have not lost 3 in a row all season long. As for Wemby, he's been asked, has it been harder to get space over the last couple games?
18: I feel like I have trouble making my teammates better right now. If that's what I should do better. My shooting splits aren't terrible. I need to be more of a team player.
1: Spurs have been dealing with injuries to De'Aaron Fox, who did play in the game. Also, Dylan Harper dealt with an injury in this game as well. Mitch Johnson, the Spurs head coach, was asked about those injuries holding the Spurs back.
4: I haven't asked how they're doing. I'm sure they're beat up. They're giving us everything they got, so it's commendable. You know, just the fight that they have, and it's that time of the year where guys are playing with more than bumps and bruises, so just tip the cap and ask as much as they can give.
1: Then he was asked on what made it such a struggle to complete a comeback.
4: They're really good, and so they got us with some fouls when we tried to make some runs. We missed some shots, and again, I thought before we got to the end of the game, we were chasing that a little bit, I guess, is what I was trying to allude to earlier in terms of, you know, there's no 10-point shot. And there was times in the third quarter where we just got a little bit ahead of ourselves, whether we were rushing or trying to not be as sharp with our execution. And it felt like, you know, you get there late and we do a great job. We got great guys with high character and are very competitive. And so they're going to fight till the end. But there's a lot that goes into that before the end, and that's a tough team to play out of a hole against. They know how to close games. They've been doing it for a while now.
1: Thunder win Game 3, 123-108. Game 4 of the series comes on Sunday on ESPN Radio. Meanwhile, Game 2 of the Western Conference Finals in the NHL from Denver. Vegas took Game 1 from Colorado 4-2, looking to go up 2-0. Teams have won it 86% of the time in a best-of-seven series in the NHL when going up 2-0. Golden Knights have won 10 of 13 series in their history, went up 1-0. The Avs 8-11 in series in which they've trailed 0-1. Pick up the action where the Avalanche have a 1-0 lead going into the third period, but Jack Eichel with the equalizer for Vegas.
30: Barbashev right for Eichel. Rosen, he shoots and scores! Off the long post and home. Jack Eichel with his second goal of the playoffs. He ties it 1-1 with 10:45 to go in the third.
1: On Fox Sports 98.9, it's a 1-1 game, but then more from the Knights.
30: Eichel sets up Dorothea, gains the red line, try to steer it in, check from behind. Second time he got it in, Taves knocked it down. Dorothea again, tips a breakout pass, it goes to Eichel, left to Barbashev, he shoots, he scores! Crossbar and home, 2-1 Knights!
1: Barbashev with the goal to make it 2-1. They scored 3 unanswered goals in the third period. They add an empty netter by Barbashev to win it 3-1. Knights take a 2-0 series lead. Both wins coming on the road. Knights 4-1 in best-of-seven series win, leading 2-0. Jack Eichel with Emily Kaplan after the game.
5: Jack, Colorado's been the best team in the NHL all season. Hadn't lost in this building all playoffs. Describe the mindset of your group coming into these two games.
16: You know, I feel like we played patient. You know, we have a ton of respect for their team, and we have a ton of belief in our own locker room as well. And, you know, they're a really good defensive team, and they're also a really good offensive team. So I think for us, our mindset is try and defend well and you know, capitalize when we have opportunities and, you know, try and play as much as we can in their end. And, you know, tonight was one of those instances where you know, we had to stay patient throughout the game. You know, there wasn't a whole lot of, you know, activity going on through two periods. And, you know, obviously in the third, we're able to find a few goals and grab another win. So, so much credit, you know, to the whole group. You know, Naber goes down, ends up coming back, but, you know, we're rolling with 5D there for a minute. And, you know, it was just a really gutsy effort and really proud of the group.
5: You're often a pass-first player, including a lot of times tonight. On your game-time goal, why was that the right time to shoot?
16: I haven't scored in a million days. No, I'm joking. You know what? It was, you know, it was just one of those plays where I think that I had the opportunity to shoot it and, you know, want to try being aggressive, you know, a little more and get pucks to the net. And, you know, it was a good play starting out of our end, breaking, you know, through the neutral zone. And it was nice to see that one go in.
1: Now that goal by Eichel snapped a 10-game streak without a goal, his second longest of his playoff career behind a 12-game streak back in 2023. Game 3 of the Western Conference Finals in Las Vegas on ESPN. SportsCenter All Night, ESPN Radio, and the ESPN app. Let's go to the baseball diamond. 569 days without seeing Gerrit Cole in a major league mound came to an end on Friday. Cole stepped on the hill at Yankee Stadium for his first appearance since Game 5 of the 2024 World Series. Cole recovering from Tommy John surgery from March of last year, taking the bump against the Rays, squaring off against Tampa's Nick Martinez, who had the second-best ERA in baseball at 1.51 in 9 starts. Rays 15-3 in the month of May, their best in Major League Baseball, and Gerrit Cole in his first start did not disappoint.
2: Here's the 1-2. Into right, Judge after it, on it, inning over. Cole has thrown 6 shutout innings in his return.
1: Cole, very good. 6 runs, just 2 strikeouts, though, in his debut. But a 1-0 Yankees lead would not stay. Cole would get an 0 decision, partially because in the top of the 8th inning, Richie Palacios comes up with a couple of men on for Tampa.
6: 0-1. Swing and a grounder off the glove of Hill and over Jose Caballero and into center field. Here comes Junior, here comes Johnny, and it's 3-1 Tampa Bay. Richie Palacios comes through in his home city of New York. His Knicks won last night. Will he win it for the Rays with that base knock?
1: 620 WDAE with the call. Rays beat the Yankees 4-2. Rays now an MLB best 16-3 in the month of May with a 5.5 game lead on the Yankees in the AL East. It's their 5th win this season when trailing entering the 8th inning, tied for the most in baseball. Gerrit Cole stellar in his debut against 6 innings, no runs, 2 strikeouts. Aaron Boone on Cole's debut.
8: Obviously really efficient. Just thought he was really good. They were being very aggressive with him. But I thought he did a good job of mixing his four seam and his sinker. You know, he popped the four seamer and get him off with some good sinkers. Thought he ended up mixing in some good breaking balls, had enough of a presence with the changeup to keep him honest. You know, gets tested right away in the CRG stuff with Simpson getting on base to start. I thought he was excellent in that. So like managing the game and managing situations, you know, really exciting to get him back and to have him go out there. You know, I'm sure he was carrying a lot of emotions with him out there, and, you know, he was on point.
1: Yankee skipper Aaron Boone on Gerrit Cole's debut. Again, the Yankees fall to the Rays 4-2. Meanwhile, Dodgers in Milwaukee to face the Brewers. Jack Bowers with an 11-game hit streak for the Brew Crew. Shohei Ohtani starting to heat up for LA, a 7-game hit streak for him. Brewers now 29-18. A win would tie their fastest to 30 wins in franchise history. Brewers 13-4 in the month of May. Pick up the action bottom of the first inning. William Contreras at the plate with a couple of men on WTMJ.
6: Here's the pitch and a high fly ball deep left field. This ball's way back and way gone. Wild Bill, a 3-run shot. And the Brewers jump on the Dodgers early here in game one.
1: Again on WTMJ, Brewers go on to beat the Dodgers 5-1, their 30th win of the season. For the Brewers, Jack Bowers extends his hitting streak to 12 games, longest active streak in baseball and the longest of his career. Brewers now 14-4 in the month of May. Dodgers go 0-7 with runners in scoring position and fall to 1-15 when scoring 2 or fewer runs. 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
26: 2-1 pitch coming. Swinging a high fly ball through the raindrops towards left field. Into the corner. Got some distance. This ball is under the foul pole. Home run! Hit the very bottom of the pole. Opposite field home run, Jackson Holiday.
32: They go up 6-4 at that point. Orioles go on to win it 7-4 and improve to 12-0
1: when scoring seven or more runs this season and snap a three-game losing streak. Tigers continue their struggles as well. An MLB worst 4-16 in the month of May. Jack Flaherty now 13 straight appearances without a win, dating back to last season. Cleveland on a six-game winning streak, taking on the Phillies, who have turned things around since firing skipper Rob Thomas back on April the 28th. Phillies are 16-6 since. And that's tied for the most wins in baseball in that span under interim skipper Don Mattingly. Gavin Williams having himself a start on WTAM 1100.
0: The 1-2, swung on, bounced to second. Posada to second one. Rocchio turns two against the speedster. How about that? Gavin Williams, 99 pitches through eight shutout innings. Donuts on the scoreboard at Citizens Bank Park. We go to the ninth.
1: A scoreless game into the ninth. Williams with eight shutout innings, 11 strikeouts, ties his season high. It's his third start with 10 strikeouts or more this season. Problem for Cleveland, though, Christopher Sanchez just as good. Eight shutout innings for him, allowing only four hits, striking out six. Sanchez out of the game in the ninth inning. Still no score. Bases empty for Cleveland.
0: Duran into the wind-in pitch. A swing and a high fly ball deep left field. Marsh is back. Track, wall, gone! A pinch hit home run by Kyle Manzardo. And the Guardians have a 1-0 lead here in the ninth inning.
1: And that run would hold up. Guardians hold on to win it 1-0. Seventh straight win for Cleveland. Gavin Williams with the shutout in eight innings. First game that two pitchers went eight scoreless since May of 2024. The red-hot offense of Atlanta scoring eight or more in three straight. Ronald Acuna off the 10-day IL and was in the lineup after being listed as day-to-day with a hamstring injury. We go into extra innings, a 4-4 game. Chadwick Tropp at the plate for the Braves on 680 The Fan.
0: 2-2 pitch. Swung on, laced up the middle. Base hit. Here comes Eli. Throw out of center. Braves win. Chadwick Tropp hitting them where it hurts, right up the middle. And the Braves take game one as one of the most unlikely heroes on the roster laced the game-winning hit right up the middle.
1: In the bottom of the 11th inning, Atlanta with a walk-off single from Chadwick Tromp. Braves beat the Nationals 5-4 in extra innings. Mauricio Dubon goes 3-for-5 in an RBI. Nationals now 0-3 this season in games that go 11 or more innings. Braves now 20 games over 500 and have a 10.5-game lead on Philadelphia. SportsCenter All Night, ESPN Radio, and the ESPN app. ESPN Radio is presented by Progressive Insurance. Matinee in Wrigley between two former NL Central foes. Astros 4-11 in interleague games this year. Second worst record in baseball in interleague games to face the Cubs. Spencer Arrighetti back on the bump for Houston after taking a no-hitter into the eighth in his last start against Texas. Cubs have lost 5 in a row and 9 of 11 coming after their 10-game win streak. Christian Vasquez has started a heat up for the Astros at the plate in the top of the fourth inning with the Astros already up 2-0 on KBME 790 AM.
3: Two balls and two strikes. Runner goes. Here's the pitch and it's lined to right field. That's going to score a run. It's a base hit for Vasquez. As Vasquez shoots one the other direction, he's 2-for-2, has a couple of RBIs, and it's 3-0.
1: 3-0 Astros at that point. They go on to win 4-2. Vasquez finishes 2-for-4 with a couple of ribbies and a home run, his fourth of the season. Meanwhile, Arrighetti, no runs allowed and two hits given up in five innings of work. His first start, again, after that no-hit bid against Texas last week. Six straight losses now for Chicago, and now 2-10 in their last 12 games. Pirates, 6-3 in interleague games this season, tied for the best record in baseball in interleague games this year. They are in Toronto to face the Blue Jays. Jays would win it 6-2 despite a strong outing from the Pirates' Bubba Chandler with five innings, gave up just two hits and struck out 11. Kevin Gausman picks up the win, 6 2/3 innings, six hits and an earned run with eight strikeouts. Minnesota at Fenway to take on the Red Sox. Boston, winners of three in a row, add one more to it. Mark Bogus, Boston's longest win streak of the season. Twins just 8-13 on the road this season. Pick up the action, top of the seventh inning. Austin Martin at the plate.
4: Swing and a drive. High fly ball to left, and Duran just watches it go, and the Twins have taken the lead on a two-run homer into the monster seats for Austin Martin. 7-6 Minnesota.
1: 7-6 Minnesota at that point. Twins go on to win it 8-6. Twins now on a three-game road winning streak, tying their longest streak this season. Byron Buxton with a home run, his 16th, tying Harmon Killebrew for second most home runs by a Twins player over their first 43 games of the season. Red Sox winning streak ends at 3. Red Sox led 4-0 after the first and 6-3 through 6, but fall 8-6. SportsCenter All Night, ESPN Radio, and the ESPN app. Coming up, more from San Antonio in the Western Conference Finals. 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
7: 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Jordan Alvarez and the Houston Astros roll into Chicago to face Ian Happ and the Cubs. 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
11: World Series. Despite the strong outing, Cole got an 0 decision. The Yankees fell to the Tampa Bay Rays 4-2. 35-year-old Cole allowing just two hits, throwing 72 pitches and 50 first strikes as he comes back from Tommy John surgery. The Golden Knights scored three unanswered goals, all in the third period, two by Ivan Barbashev, as they beat the Avalanche 3-1 in Game 2 of the Western Conference Final. Jack Eichel scored the equalizer at 9:15 in the third period. Vegas now up 2-0 in the best-of-seven series. Game 3 will be Sunday in Las Vegas. And Game 3 of the Western Conference Finals in the NBA from San Antonio. Series tied up at 1-1. Thunder looking to take their first lead in the series, getting another strong outing from the MVP, SGA.
12: SGA drives, kicks to Wallace. Left angle three, can't hit. Offensive rebound to Dort. Reloads SGA for a topside three, and he buries it. SGA with the triple.
13: San Antonio just not getting the job done on the defensive glass.
12: 81-73 Thunder, 3:49. Time counting in the third. Well, they didn't have J-Dub Jalen Williams, but they had J-Will Jalen Williams, who led 76 bench points for OKC, and the Thunder, who dropped the opener of the series in double overtime at home, have taken home court back here in San Antonio. Game 3 goes to the Thunder, 123-108.
11: You heard it there from Mark Kestisher on ESPN Radio. Thunder, despite being down 15-0 in the first quarter, rallied back and ended up making a 30-point turnaround, 123-108 the final in Game 3, taking a 2-1 series lead in the best-of-seven Western Conference Final. Shai Gilgeous-Alexander.

0: 26 points, was perfect 12 of 12 from the free throw line, tied a career-high 12 assists, and in seventh career playoff game with a 25-point double-double, and the third most since the team relocated to Oklahoma City back in 2009. And the Spurs, the 15-point loss, their largest home playoff loss since a 27-point defeat to the Rockets in Game 1 of the West Semis on May 1st of 2017. So the Thunder up 2-1 of the best of 7 series. Here to break it all down for us with our post-game extra, the men who called it for us on ESPN Radio, Mark Kestisher and PJ Carlesimo.
1: Alex, thank you very much. San Antonio Spurs scored the first 15 points in this game, 3:46 in, and we ended up having a 33-point swing at one point. Oklahoma City led by 18 points. They end up winning 123-108 to go up 2-1.
2: Yeah, and Kesty, other than that brief start, that flourish that San Antonio started with and led for a, you know, a good chunk of the first quarter, game was dominated by OKC. Early on, their starters did a really good job. Where they got the lift was when Mark Daigneault went to that bench. Jalen Williams came in on fire right from the beginning of the game. He made his presence felt right away. And, you know, that was early on, they set the tone. It was 21-5 bench points in the first quarter. Jalen Williams had 8 points in the first quarter. He, Jared McCain, and Alex Caruso were the three best players, with all due respect to our MVP, who had 24 points and 12 assists. They were the three best players for OKC.
1: It was remarkable. McCain, as you point out, ended up with 24 points. Jalen Williams, Jay Will, ended up with an array of three-pointers, 5 for 6. The 76 bench points, the most in the postseason, not just for OKC, but when they were in Seattle. And our research crew telling us the 76 bench points, most by any team in a conference or NBA Finals game since they started tracking it in 1971. Right,
2: not surprised, Kesty. We thought in Game 1 it was 50-16 bench points, OKC. Game 2 was 57-25. We thought that was impressive. They blew that out of the water tonight, 76-23. But if I'm Mitch Johnson, what I'm really concerned about is the defense. Yes, the injuries, no question. De'Aaron Fox, I thought, put forth a really good effort. Dylan Harper did not look right. But what has been the bread and butter for San Antonio all year has been their defense, and it's been augmented by really good three-point shooting when they were able to get those stops, get out and run, shoot it well, or score fast break points. The three-point shooting was not there. And more critically, I think, for Mitch and the San Antonio staff, the defense wasn't there. They could never get a toehold and slow down OKC. 123 points is a ton of points to give up in your own building in a must-win game.
1: San Antonio will have to tighten up the defense. They will have to hope De'Aaron Fox, Dylan Harper get treatment and are a little closer toward 100%, because it's going to be a huge game for Sunday night here in San Antonio. The Thunder get home court back as they win Game 3 by a final of 123-108. Now for PJ Carlesimo, I'm Mark Kestisher, right here on your home for the NBA, ESPN Radio, and the ESPN app. Let's go back to Alex Del Barrio in the studio.
0: Thanks a lot, Kesty. We continue on here on SportsCenter All Night, ESPN Radio, and the ESPN app. More from the Thunder. Let's hear from head coach Mark Daigneault on slowing down the Spurs in the paint over the last couple of games in this series.
3: Other than the first 15 points, our defense was really tight tonight. You know, we got back, settled them down into the half court. Our offense had something to do with that. We ran good offense tonight, despite the fact that they were amped up and ready to go. Spurs were. And yeah, we were. It's a discipline series. You know, we knew that coming in. You know, we couldn't be reckless against them. They're too good with the ball, too well coached, too talented. So you've got to be able to do it with discipline. And I thought we really were disciplined tonight. You know, we made them earn a lot of stuff and really played exceptionally on that end of the floor.
0: A lot has been made about the Thunder's bench. They scored 76 points, their most in a playoff game since relocating to OKC, and the bench points most by any team in a conference or NBA final since they started tracking that stat in 1971. Daigneault was asked, is the team's depth magnified as the playoffs move forward?
3: We just try to look at things through the lens of like our own strengths. We're not looking at anything relative to the opponent. You know, like the last thing you want to do is assume that an opponent has a weakness that they don't have, you know. So we assume the opponent's always at their best and we need to be at ours. And, you know, depth is a part of that, but it's not relative to San Antonio. It just needs to be one of our strengths that we rely on regardless of circumstance. And you know, we've done a great job of that so far in the series.
0: Thunder head coach Mark Daigneault again as the Thunder beat San Antonio 123-108. For the Spurs, it's their largest loss this season when scoring 100 points in the game. They've now lost consecutive games for the first time since January 13th. They did not lose three consecutive games all season long, and they've now lost consecutive games against the Thunder for the first time in a single season since the 23-24 season. Mitch Johnson, the Spurs head coach, was asked on the inability to keep Shai Gilgeous-Alexander off the free throw line.
4: Yeah, I think probably half of them were from undisciplined. First off the floor, he got us out of position and took advantage of it. So I'll have to go back and look. I can't remember all how he got all 12 free throws, but I know a few of them were pretty good defense, it felt like, up until that point. And it's tough because he gets to spots and he makes tough shots, but you got to keep fighting that urge to try to do more and stay with it. And you know, you look at it, he's 6-for-17, which means whether he missed some shots or we made him tough or a little combination of both. But those 12 free throws helped out a lot, and I can remember at least a few on my head right now that were undisciplined on our end.
0: Spurs head coach Mitch Johnson. As for Victor Wembanyama, 26 points, 8 of 15 shooting from the field, but only 4 rebounds and 2 blocks. He's the first Spurs player with 3 straight games with 20-plus points and multiple blocks since Tim Duncan did it in 8 straight games in May of 2007. Wembanyama was asked on what he thinks the Thunder are doing to limit him.
5: I mean, they're being physical. The difference maybe with this team is their experience. They may be being more smart about it. But we just got to find the answers. We're going to watch film. We're going to figure it out.
0: On how the Spurs bounce back in game 4?
5: Of course. I mean, it's my first playoffs. It's the first playoffs for many of us. Of course, there was going to be hard trials, you know. It's to be expected. But now we're going to see what we're made of.
0: Victor Wembanyama again. The Thunder beat the Spurs in game 3, 123-108. In the Western Conference Finals, Thunder now take a 2-1 series lead, winning back-to-back games in the series. Game 4 on Sunday on ESPN Radio.
6: 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New York leads it 2-0.
7: We have enough camaraderie to hold each other accountable. And when you have a group of guys that do that, you know, sky's the limit.
0: In the Eastern Conference Finals, the Knicks on Thursday took a 2-0 series lead with a 109-93 victory over the Cavaliers. And this Knicks team seems to be on a roll. Teams that lead a 2-0 best-of-seven series in the NBA have won it 92% of the time in NBA playoff history. The Knicks are 13-3 in a best-of-seven series in their history when leading 2-0 and have won 7 of their last 8. Alan Hahn from Don Hahn and Rosenberg on 880 ESPN New York was on Unsportsmanlike on Friday, said the Knicks feel like a team of destiny right now.
8: They were a good team this year, really good team. They had a top 3 offense, but this is different. And every game that goes by, you keep seeing something else about them that just keeps giving off a vibe of there's some team of destiny thing happening here with this group. And now it's reached that point, 2 games away from the NBA Finals, where it just feels like, all right, this has to get there now, right? You don't want to see the story end soon. 2 wins to go, it definitely feels like this is the closest they've been in a long time. It's obviously 26 years.
0: Jalen Brunson had himself a game in game 2, 19 points and a playoff career high 14 assists, the most assists by a Knick in the playoffs since 1998. That was by Charlie Ward, the former Heisman Trophy winner and Knicks point guard. Ward was on Amber and Ian on Friday, says you need to have a point guard like Jalen Brunson.
9: So we've had guys like him. I just wasn't that guy. And it's understanding, you know, your role and your team's makeup. His impact is not only with the basketball, scoring it, but getting others involved, which is also another good sign for the Knicks because he commands double teams, and you need a guy like him to be willing to get off the basketball and trust his teammates.
0: More from Ward on what Brunson's status will be in New York if he happens to take this Knicks team to a championship.
9: He'll definitely be ranked up there. But the great thing about Jalen is he keeps everything in the middle road. And that's the great thing I like about him is he shows up each and every day. He understands his role. He's not bigger than life, and those are the type of people that you want to support and you want to see have success. And so I think he'll, you know, go up there with all the greats, even though, you know, he's been there for, I think, 3 or 4 years now. But when you win a championship in New York and you're one of the main reasons why, you're going to be known for a long time.
0: Charlie Ward, the former Knicks point guard on Amber and Ian, SportsCenter All Night, ESPN Radio, and the ESPN app. As for the struggles of Cleveland head coach Kenny Atkinson, Vince Goodwill, ESPN senior NBA writer on Sportsman Like, says the Cavs could potentially let Atkinson go if the Cavs fail to reach the NBA Finals.
10: I think that you have to question everything, including if you lose like this, off the possibility of maybe losing to Detroit in round two. Like, there's a lot of questions that you have to ask yourself as an organization. It doesn't mean you change the coach and everything gets better. But then again, the New York Knicks changed their coach and everything looked a whole lot better for them.
0: Game 3 of the Eastern Conference Finals on ABC coming up on Saturday, also on ESPN Radio. SportsCenter All Night, ESPN Radio, and the ESPN app. More from the Diamond. A's on a 3-game winning streak in San Diego to take on the Padres. San Diego 8-1 this season against AL West opponents. Pick up the action in the bottom of the 8th inning. San Diego already with a 4-3 lead, looking to add more with Gavin Sheets at the plate.
11: Base is loaded, nobody out. Padres lead 4-3. Here's the pitch. And Sheets hits it on the ground through the left side and a base hit. Duran has scored. Fernando's on his way. The throw comes in towards third base. It's a 2-run single for Gavin Sheets, and the Padre lead is 6-3.
0: On 97-3, the Fan, a 6-3 lead for the Padres in the bottom of the 8th inning. Padres go on to win it 7-3. Padres snap a 2-game losing skid, have won their 5 interleague games this season. Outscoring opponents 28-13 in those 5 games. Gavin Sheets, you heard it there, 1-for-4 with that 2-run single, part of a 3-run 8th inning, 6 game this season with multiple runs batted in. Manny Machado with a 2-run homer in the game back in the 1st inning. That was his 8th home run of the season. Nick Castellanos, 1-for-3 with a game-tying solo home run in the 5th inning, has 3 of his 4 home runs in the month of May. Athletics' 3-game winning streak comes to an end, lost their last 3 interleague games, being outscored 23-8. White Sox taking on the Giants. Giants losers of 3 in a row after being swept by Arizona, hosting the White Sox. Davis Martin taking the ball for the Southsiders, an ERA of 1.61, third best ERA in the big leagues. Top of the 5th inning, already 5-0 White Sox, and Murakami at the plate looking to do some more damage with the bases loaded.
12: Nice to swing and a line drive left field. That is a fair ball. It's going to get to the wall. Carroll, Hill, and Antonacci will score. A 3-run double. 8-0.
0: On ESPN 1000, White Sox win it by a final of 9-4. Chicago's won 4 of its last 6 games. All 9 runs scored in the 4th inning, their most in a single inning since May of 23. Davis Martin for the White Sox picks up the win to improve to 7-1, 5 2/3 innings, 4 earned runs, and 7 strikeouts. The 2.04 ERA is the best by a White Sox player through his first 10 starts since Dallas Keuchel in 2020, who had a 2.04 ERA. The Giants have now lost 4 straight and 7 of their last 9 games. SportsCenter All Night, ESPN Radio, and the ESPN app. Coming up, some sound from the WNBA, plus more on the Knicks and Cavs. That's next. 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
1: In Baltimore, Orioles snap a 3-game losing skid, partially thanks to this blast from Jackson Holliday. The call on WBAL.
4: 2-1 pitch coming. Swinging a high fly ball through the raindrops towards left field. Into the corner. Got some distance. This ball is under the foul pole. Home run! Hit the very bottom of the pole. Opposite field home run, Jackson Holliday.
0: Number 4.
1: The Guardians looking to make it 7 in a row against the Phillies. No score in the ninth until the Guardians unbreak the tie. The call on WTAM 1100.
5: Duran into the wind-up pitch. A swing and a high fly ball deep left field. Marsh is back. Track, wall, goal! A pinch hit home run by Kyle Mansardo. And the Guardians have a 1-0 lead here in the ninth inning.
0: Number 3.
1: The Thunder go up 2-1 in the Western Conference Finals, and a Jalen Williams 4-point play put the game away. The call on ESPN Radio.
6: Pass out to McCain, drives the baseline, 2 to shoot. Out to Jay Will, gets off a 3, hits it and 1! A chance at a 4-point play for Jalen Williams. Jay Will having the game of his life here in Game 3 of the Conference Finals.
0: Number 2.
1: In the Stanley Cup playoffs, the Golden Knights go up 2-0 on the Avalanche, scoring 3 goals in the third period. And this one gave them their first lead, the call on Fox Sports 98.9.
7: Michael sets up Dorofiev, gains the red line, try to steer it in, check from behind. Second time he got it in, Taves knocked it down. Dorofiev again, tips a breakout pass, it goes to Eichel, left to Barbashev, he shoots, he scores! Crossbar and home, 2-1 Knights!
0: Number 1.
1: And the Braves send their fans home happy tonight with a walk-off win. 6-8 of the fan with the call.
5: 2-2 pitch. Swung on, laced up the middle. Base hit. Here comes Eli. Throw out of center. Braves win. Chadwick Trump hitting them where it hurts, right up the middle. And the Braves take game 1.
1: 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The Atlanta Dream, 2-1 on the season, looking to start 3-1 or better for the first time since 2022, hosting the Dallas Wings. And they're pouring it on the Wings in the fourth quarter. Here's Ryan Howard with a bucket.
8: 90 seconds left in this ballgame. Atlanta trying to go 3-1 for the first time to start the season since 2022. And Ryan Howard trying to make it happen.
9: Ryan Howard with the biggest plus on the floor, plus 16. Got 25 points in this one.
1: On Ion Television, 86-69, the final. The Dream knock off the Wings. 3-1 start to the season for Atlanta for the first time since 2022. Alicia Gray, 16 points. Ryan Howard, fifth player with 25 points and 8 assists in Dream history. The Wings with just 9 points in the first quarter, their fewest since August 6 of 2020. Paige Beckers with just 7 points for Dallas entered the game with 10 straight 15-point games was the longest active streak in the WNBA. Meanwhile, the Fever taking on the Golden State Valkyries in Indiana. Fever scored 85 or more points in 5 consecutive games to start the season at 3-2, tied for the second longest streak in WNBA history. Caitlin Clark making it a double-digit lead in the third.
5: Cunningham, hand off Johnson, into a triple team, out to Clark. 3 more!
10: This is what we're here for.
1: Clark and the Fever put up a 90 burger. They win it 90-82 over the Valkyries. 85 or more points in 6 straight games to start the season, the second longest streak in WNBA history. Clark, 22 points, 9 assists, 20 or more points in each of her first 5 games this season. Again, this is the Fever knock off the Valkyries 90-82. SportsCenter All Night, ESPN Radio, and the ESPN app. Coming up on Saturday on ABC and ESPN Radio, Game 3 of the Eastern Conference Final between the Cavs and Knicks. Harry Douglas, host of Freddie and Harry on ESPN Radio, says he's been impressed with the Knicks' unselfishness.
3: What are you willing to sacrifice for a greater good? That's why Josh Hart, he didn't take it personal. He just took it amongst himself to make sure that he was better in game two when that moment arose. But in order to have a special group and to be up two games to none in the Eastern Conference Finals, guys have to sacrifice. They have to let go of self and be all about the team.
1: And the Knicks have the recipe to win a championship.
3: You have that trust, you have that accountability, and then I love what Josh Hart said. Hey, if anyone tries to get out of, you know, get in self mode, it's that accountability that we will hold each other to and check one another without someone feeling some type of way. I love the way this basketball team, number one, they're gelling at the moment. I love the way that they are with each other on the court, off.
1: Again, the Cavs and Knicks Game 3 on ABC and ESPN Radio. Still more to come from San Antonio in Game 3 of the Western Conference Finals. That's coming your way next. This is SportsCenter All Night, ESPN Radio, and the ESPN app.
0: 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Two rivals collide in the NL Central. Jordan Walker leads the St. Louis Cardinals into American Family Field to go head-to-head with Jake Bowers and the Milwaukee Brewers.
11: Jake Bowers has done it again!
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0: Coming up on SportsCenter All Night. We have a pivotal game three between the Thunder and Spurs.
20: Shai Gilgeous-Alexander into the front court to our right. Castle defending. Now tries to blow by him. Gets up off the glass and in.
0: We have a big game two in Colorado between the Avs and Golden Knights.
7: Barbashev right for Eichel. Closing. He shoots and scores. Off the long post and home.
0: Cole makes his return for the Yanks.
5: There is strike three. Got him with a four-seamer.
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1: 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Western Conference is going to be on the slate for this edition of SportsCenter All Night, both on the hardwood and on the ice. On the baseball diamond, Gerrit Cole back on the mound for the Yankees, plus plenty of other baseball we got to get to. But we begin in the NBA with the 1-1 Western Conference Finals.
22: The Western Conference Finals are even at a game apiece.
23: When you're down some of your primary creators and initiators, it causes a little bit of an extra strain.
24: We need some poise for sure and being aggressive, just like we were in the third quarter.
1: Western Conference Finals Game 3 from the Frostbank Center in San Antonio tied at one apiece on Friday. Game 3 winners go on to win the series in the NBA 73% of the time in a best-of-seven series. SGA rebounded nicely for the Thunder in Game 2, 30 points, 9 assists, his 27th career 30-point playoff game. Wemby averaging 31 points and nearly 21 rebounds per game in the first two games of this series. The Thunder 4-0 on the road so far this postseason, and they've been dominant with the exception of Game 1. Jalen Williams listed as questionable, end up not playing in the game, and that led to a fast start from the Spurs in the first quarter.
22: 0-for-2 start for OKC. Vassell pulls top of the arc, buries a three, early timeout called by OKC. Spurs have scored the first 10 of Game 3.
25: You know, I'm not a big fan of those early leads, Kesty, but that's exactly what the doctor ordered.
1: San Antonio going nuts. An early lead for the Spurs by double digits. Mark Kestisher, PJ Carlissimo there on ESPN Radio. But back come the Thunder, and it was led by SGA in the second quarter.
22: Switching defense, Carter Bryant has him now. Now he gets to the three-point line. Steps back, three for the lead. Got it! Oklahoma City down 15-0 early, has taken the lead. 32-31.
1: Did not take the Thunder very long to get back in the game, up 32-31 at that point, thanks to that big three from SGA. We move to the second half, and things start to get chippy.
22: Pass inside stolen. Vassell read it well. Down floor on the lob for Castle. Draws another foul as he tried to toss it toward the rim. Gave up the body, and now body's coming in. Vassell, Holmgren, Castle getting up. He's upset. He's being held down and pushed aside by some of the security for San Antonio.
1: The physicality certainly coming to play in this one in San Antonio. At that point, Oklahoma City up by 10. Shai Gilgeous-Alexander looking for more, this time from downtown.
22: SGA drives, kicks to Wallace, left angle three, can't hit. Offensive rebound to Dort. Reloads SGA for a topside three, and he buries it. SGA with the triple.
25: San Antonio just not getting the job done on the defensive glass.
22: 81-73 Thunder, 3:49. Time counting in the third.
1: SGA taking care of business there. Then more from the Thunder as they finish off the Spurs, controlling the rest of the second half.
22: Well, they didn't have J-Dub Jalen Williams, but they had J-Will Jalen Williams, who led 76 bench points for OKC, and the Thunder, who dropped the opener of the series in double overtime at home, have taken home court back here in San Antonio. Game 3 goes to the Thunder, 123-108.
1: Thunder fell behind 15-0. They go on to win it, though. The final 123-108 in Game 3. Once they got control, it stayed that way. They become the first team to win 10 of their first 11 postseason games since the 2020 Miami Heat, and the first Western Conference team since the 2017 Golden State Warriors. Thunder's bench with 76 points, most in a playoff game as the Thunder since the Sonics relocated back in 2009. SGA, 26 points and a career high 12 assists. SGA with George Sedano on ESPN Radio.
26: This game started 15-0 on their end. What was said in that first huddle to get you going?
2: We just got to go out there and compete. Like, they're on their home floor, like, back at their house, their regular routine, their shoot around at their practice facility. Like, they were going to come out ready to play. We just got to compete and give ourselves a chance. That's the only thing that we could have did. And we did a hell of a job of it once we got the car back on the road.
3: Your bench scored more points than any other bench for OKC has scored in their playoff history. What can you tell us about guys like Caruso, McCain, and Jalen Williams, etc.?
2: Yeah, I mean, we have a really good basketball team. Like, 1 through 15 can really play at the highest level. We've been saying it all year, and it's coming to fruition on the highest stage, highest level of basketball. But, yeah, no surprise for us. We know what we're capable of. We know what the players in our locker room are capable of.
3: You started this game with 4 assists before you even scored. What goes into that mentality, when to attack and when to set up your teammates?
2: Obviously, the opposing team's game plan is to not let me score. And they do that by throwing multiple bodies, which just means multiple people are open. And I got to be a basketball player and make the right basketball play, and I'm doing so, and my teammates are making shots.
3: The crowd clearly trying to get in your head with some chants. What does that do for you? Does it fuel you?
2: It does nothing. It doesn't fuel me. It doesn't discourage me. It's part of the game. It's nothing. I've been dealing with it for a long time. I don't really hear it. I'm focused on what's going on the court.
3: Shea, congratulations, and thank you so much.
2: Appreciate it.
1: SGA with George Sedano on ESPN Radio. Meanwhile, Thunder head coach Mark Daigneault on the team remaining resilient despite the 15-0 deficit.
4: Yeah, it was a punch. Credit them. They were ready to play, and they got us early. You know, stops, transition, pressure. I just thought we showed great poise to understand the 48-minute nature of the game. It's a long game, obviously. Thought the bench right off the bat, Alex, Kaysen, Jay Will, Jared, those guys gave us a huge lift all night, obviously, but it started there, just getting that game into a manageable spot. But yeah, great poise by the team.
1: Meanwhile, for the Spurs, the 15-point loss, their largest home playoff loss since a 27-point defeat to the Rockets in Game 1 of the West Semis back in 2017. Victor Wembanyama in the game with 26 points on 8 of 15 shooting, but just 4 rebounds and 2 blocks. First time the Spurs have lost consecutive games since January. They have not lost 3 in a row all season long. As for Wemby, he's been asked, has it been harder to get space over the last couple games?
6: I feel like I have trouble making my teammates better right now, if that's... That's what I should do better. My shooting splits aren't terrible. I need to be more of a team player.
1: Spurs have been dealing with injuries to De'Aaron Fox, who did play in the game. Also, Dylan Harper dealt with an injury in this game as well. Mitch Johnson, the Spurs head coach, was asked about those injuries holding the Spurs back.
8: I haven't asked how they're doing. I'm sure they're beat up. They're giving us everything they got, so it's commendable. You know, just the fight that they have, and that time of the year where guys are playing with more than bumps and bruises. So just tip the cap and ask as much as they can give.
1: Then he was asked on what made it such a struggle to complete a comeback.
8: They're really good. And so they got us with some fouls when we tried to make some runs. We missed some shots. And again, I thought before we got to the end of the game, we were chasing that a little bit, I guess, is what I was trying to allude to earlier, in terms of, you know, there's no 10-point shot. And there was times in the third quarter where we just got a little bit ahead of ourselves, whether we were rushing or trying to not be as sharp with our execution. And it felt like, you know, you get there late, and we do a great job. We got great guys with high character and are very competitive. And so they're going to fight till the end. But there's a lot that goes into that before the end, and that's a tough team to play out of a hole against. They know how to close games. They've been doing it for a while now.
1: Thunder win Game 3, 123-108. Game 4 of the series comes on Sunday on ESPN Radio. Meanwhile, Game 2 of the Western Conference Finals in the NHL from Denver. Vegas took Game 1 from Colorado 4-2, looking to go up 2-0. Teams have won it 86% of the time in a best-of-7 series in the NHL when going up 2-0. Golden Knights have won 10 of 13 series in their history, went up 1-0. The Avs 8-11 in series in which they've trailed 0-1. Pick up the action where the Avalanche have a 1-0 lead going into the third period, but Jack Eichel with the equalizer for Vegas.
9: Barbashev right for Eichel. Closing, he shoots and scores! Off the long post and home. Jack Eichel with his second goal of the playoffs. He ties it 1-1 with 10:45 to go in the third.
1: On Fox Sports 98.9, it's a 1-1 game, but then more from the Knights.
7: Michael sets up Dorofeev, gains the red line, trying to steer it in. Check from behind. Second time, he got it in. Taves knocked it down. Dorofeev again. Tips a breakout pass. It goes to Eichel. Left to Barbashev. He shoots. He scores! Crossbar and home. 2-1 Knights.
1: Barbashev with the goal to make it 2-1. They scored three unanswered goals in the third period. They add an empty netter by Barbashev to win it 3-1. Knights take a 2-0 series lead. Both wins coming on the road. Knights 4-1 in best-of-seven series win, leading 2-0. Jack Eichel with Emily Kaplan after the game.
10: Jack, Colorado's been the best team in the NHL all season. Hadn't lost in this building all playoffs. Describe the mindset of your group coming into these two games.
11: I feel like we played patient. We have a ton of respect for their team, and we have a ton of belief in our own locker room as well. And, they're a really good defensive team, and they're also a really good offensive team. So I think for us, our mindset is try and defend well and capitalize when we have opportunities and try and play as much as we can in their end. And tonight was one of those instances where, we had to stay patient throughout the game. There wasn't a whole lot of, activity going on through two periods. And obviously in the third, we're able to find a few goals and grab another win. So much credit, to the whole group. Naber goes down, ends up coming back. But we're rolling with 5D there for a minute. And it was just a really gutsy effort and really proud of the group.
10: You're often a pass-first player, including a lot of times tonight. On your game-time goal, why was that the right time to shoot?
11: I haven't scored in a million days. No, I'm joking. It was it was just one of those plays where I think that I had the opportunity to shoot it and want to try being aggressive, a little more and get pucks to the net. It was a good play starting out of our end, breaking, through the neutral zone. It was nice to see that one go in.
1: Now that goal by Eichel snapped a 10-game streak without a goal, his second longest of his playoff career, behind a 12-game streak back in 2023. Game 3 of the Western Conference Finals in Las Vegas on ESPN. SportsCenter All Night, ESPN Radio, and the ESPN app. Let's go to the baseball diamond. 569 days without seeing Gerrit Cole in a major league mound came to an end on Friday. Cole stepped on the hill at Yankee Stadium for his first appearance since Game 5 of the 2024 World Series. Cole, recovering from Tommy John surgery from March of last year, taking the bump against the Rays, squaring off against Tampa's Nick Martinez, who had the second-best ERA in baseball at 1.51 in 9 starts. Rays 15-3 in the month of May, their best in Major League Baseball. And Gerrit Cole, in his first start, did not disappoint.
5: Here's the 1-2. Into right, Judge after it, on it, inning over. Cole has thrown 6 shutout innings in his return.
1: Cole, very good. 6 runs, just 2 strikeouts, though, in his debut. But a 1-0 Yankees lead would not stay. Cole would get an 0 decision, partially because in the top of the 8th inning, Richie Palacios comes up with a couple of men on for Tampa.
12: 0-1. Swing and a grounder off the glove of Hill and over Jose Caballero and into center field. Here comes Junior, here comes Johnny, and it's 3-1 Tampa Bay. Richie Palacios comes through in his home city of New York. His Knicks won last night. Will he win it for the Rays with that base knock?
1: 620 WDAE with the call. Rays beat the Yankees 4-2. Rays now an MLB best 16-3 in the month of May with a 5.5 game lead on the Yankees in the AL East. It's their 5th win this season when trailing entering the 8th inning, tied for the most in baseball. Gerrit Cole stellar in his debut against 6 innings, no runs, 2 strikeouts. Aaron Boone on Cole's debut.
13: Obviously really efficient. Just thought he was really good. They were being very aggressive with him. But I thought he did a good job of mixing his four seam and his sinker. He popped the four seamer and get him off with some good sinkers. Thought he ended up mixing in some good breaking balls, had enough of a presence with the changeup to keep him honest. Gets tested right away in the CRG stuff with Simpson getting on base to start. I thought he was excellent in that. So like managing the game and managing situations, really exciting to get him back and to have him go out there. I'm sure he was carrying a lot of emotions with him out there, and he was on point.
1: Yankee skipper Aaron Boone on Garrett Cole's debut. Again, the Yankees fall to the Rays 4-2. Meanwhile, Dodgers in Milwaukee to face the Brewers. Jack Bowers with an 11-game hit streak for the Brew Crew. Shohei Ohtani starting to heat up for LA, a 7-game hit streak for him. Brewers now 29-18. A win would tie their fastest to 30 wins in franchise history. Brewers 13-4 in the month of May. Pick up the action bottom of the first inning. William Contreras at the plate with a couple of men on WTMJ.
14: Here's the pitch and a high fly ball deep left field. This ball's way back and way gone. Wild Bill, a three-run shot. And the Brewers jump on the Dodgers early here in game one.
1: Again on WTMJ, Brewers go on to beat the Dodgers 5-1, their 30th win of the season. For the Brewers, Jack Bowers extends his hitting streak to 12 games, longest active streak in baseball and the longest of his career. Brewers now 14-4 in the month of May. Dodgers go 0-7 with runners in scoring position and fall to 1-15 when scoring two or fewer runs. 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
15: 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Bang, he got it. 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
1: Fourth inning on WBAL, Jackson Holiday at the plate for the O's.
5: 2-1 pitch coming. Swinging a high fly ball through the raindrops towards left field. Into the corner. Got some distance. This ball is under the foul pole. Home run! Hit the very bottom of the pole. Opposite field home run, Jackson Holiday.
1: They go up 6-4 at that point. Orioles go on to win it 7-4 and improve to 12-0. When scoring seven or more runs this season and snap a three-game losing streak. Tigers continue their struggles as well. An MLB worst 4-16 in the month of May. Jack Flaherty now 13 straight appearances without a win, dating back to last season. Cleveland on a six-game winning streak, taking on the Phillies, who have turned things around since firing skipper Rob Thomas back on April the 28th. Phillies are 16-6 since. That's tied for the most wins in baseball in that span under interim skipper Don Mattingly. Gavin Williams having himself a start on WTAM 1100.
5: The 1-2, swung on, bounced to second. Posada to second one. Rocchio turns two against the speedster. How about that? Gavin Williams, 99 pitches through eight shutout innings. Donuts on the scoreboard at Citizens Bank Park. We go to the ninth.
1: A scoreless game into the ninth. Williams with eight shutout innings, 11 strikeouts, ties his season high. It's his third start with 10 strikeouts or more this season. Problem for Cleveland, though, Christopher Sanchez just as good. Eight shutout innings for him, allowing only four hits, striking out six. Sanchez out of the game in the ninth inning, still no score. Bases empty for Cleveland.
5: Duran into the winding pitch. A swing and a high fly ball deep left field. Marsh is back. Track, wall, gone! A pinch hit home run by Kyle Manzardo. And the Guardians have a 1-0 lead here in the ninth inning.
1: And that run would hold up. Guardians hold on to win it 1-0. Seventh straight win for Cleveland. Gavin Williams with the shutout in eight innings. First game that two pitchers went eight scoreless since May of 2024. The red-hot offense of Atlanta scoring eight or more in three straight. Ronald Acuna off the 10-day IL and was in the lineup after being listed as day-to-day with a hamstring injury. We go into extra innings, a 4-4 game. Chadwick Tropp at the plate for the Braves on 680 The Fan.
5: 2-2 pitch. Swung on, laced up the middle. Base hit. Here comes Eli. Throw out of center. Braves win. Chadwick Tropp hitting them where it hurts, right up the middle. And the Braves take game one as one of the most unlikely heroes on the roster laced the game-winning hit right up the middle.
1: In the bottom of the 11th inning, Atlanta with a walk-off single from Chadwick Tromp. Braves beat the Nationals 5-4 in extra innings. Mauricio Dubon goes 3-for-5 with an RBI. Nationals now 0-3 this season in games that go 11 or more innings. Braves now 20 games over 500 and have a 10.5 game lead on Philadelphia. 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Matinee in Wrigley between two former NL Central foes. Astros 4-11 in interleague games this year. Second worst record in baseball in interleague games to face the Cubs. Spencer Arrighetti back on the bump for Houston after taking a no-hitter into the eighth in his last start against Texas. Cubs have lost 5 in a row and 9 of 11 coming after their 10-game win streak. Christian Vasquez has started to heat up for the Astros at the plate in the top of the fourth inning with the Astros already up 2-0 on KBME 790 AM.
3: Two balls and two strikes. Runner goes. Here's the pitch in this line to right field. That's going to score a run. It's a base hit for Vasquez as Vasquez shoots one the other direction. He's 2-for-2, has a couple of RBIs, and it's 3-0.
1: 3-0 Astros at that point. They go on to win 4-2. Vasquez finishes 2-for-4 with a couple of ribbies and a home run, his fourth of the season. Meanwhile, Arrighetti, no runs allowed and 2 hits given up in 5 innings of work. His first start, again, after that no-hit bid against Texas last week. 6 straight losses now for Chicago, and now 2-10 in their last 12 games. Pirates, 6-3 in interleague games this season, tied for the best record in baseball in interleague games this year. They are in Toronto to face the Blue Jays. Jays would win it 6-2 despite a strong outing from the Pirates' Bubba Chandler with 5 innings, gave up just 2 hits and struck out 11. Kevin Gausman picks up the win, 6 2/3 innings, 6 hits, and an earned run with 8 strikeouts. Minnesota at Fenway to take on the Red Sox. Boston, winners of 3 in a row, add one more to it. Mark Boston's longest win streak of the season. Twins just 8-13 on the road this season. Pick up the action, top of the 7th inning. Austin Martin at the plate.
4: Swing and a drive. High fly ball to left, and Duran just watches it go, and the Twins have taken the lead on a 2-run homer into the monster seats for Austin Martin. 7-6 Minnesota.
1: 7-6 Minnesota at that point. Twins go on to win it 8-6. Twins now on a 3-game road winning streak, tying their longest streak this season. Byron Buxton with a home run, his 16th, tying Harmon Killebrew for second most home runs by a Twins player over their first 43 games of the season. Red Sox winning streak ends at 3. Red Sox led 4-0 after the first and 6-3 through 6, but fall 8-6. SportsCenter All Night, ESPN Radio, and the ESPN app. Coming up, more from San Antonio in the Western Conference Finals. 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
9: He's since the 2024 World Series. Despite the strong outing, Cole got a no decision. The Yankees fell to the Tampa Bay Rays 4-2. 35-year-old Cole allowing just 2 hits, throwing 72 pitches and 50 first strikes as he comes back from Tommy John surgery. The Golden Knights scored 3 unanswered goals, all in the third period, 2 by Ivan Barbashev, as they beat the Avalanche 3-1 in Game 2 of the Western Conference Final. Jack Eichel scored the equalizer at 9:15 in the third period. Vegas now up 2 games to none in the best-of-7 series. Game 3 will be Sunday in Las Vegas. And Game 3 of the Western Conference Finals in the NBA from San Antonio. Series tied up at 1 apiece. Thunder looking to take their first lead in the series, getting another strong outing from the MVP, SGA.
10: SGA drives, kicks to Wallace. Left angle 3, can't hit. Offensive rebound to Dort. Reloads SGA for a topside 3, and he buries it. SGA with the triple.
11: San Antonio just not getting the job done on the defensive glass.
10: 81-73 Thunder, 3:49. Time counting in the third. So they didn't have J-Dub Jalen Williams, but they had J-Will Jalen Williams, who led 76 bench points for OKC, and the Thunder, who dropped the opener of the series in double overtime at home, have taken home court back here in San Antonio. Game 3 goes to the Thunder, 123-108.
9: You heard it there from Mark Kestisher on ESPN Radio. Thunder, despite being down 15-0 in the first quarter, rallied back and ended up making a 30-point turnaround, 123-108 the final in Game 3, taking a 2-1 series lead in the best-of-7 Western Conference Final. Shai Gilgeous-Alexander, 26 points, was perfect, 12 of 12 from the free-throw line, tied a career-high 12 assists, and in 7th career playoff game with a 25-point double-double, and the third most since the team relocated to Oklahoma City back in 2009. And the Spurs, the 15-point loss, their largest home playoff loss since a 27-point defeat to the Rockets in Game 1 of the West Semis on May 1st of 2017. So the Thunder up 2 games to 1 of the best-of-7 series. Here to break it all down for us with our post-game extra, the men who called it for us on ESPN Radio, Mark Kestisher and PJ Carlesimo.

0: Alex, thank you very much. San Antonio Spurs scored the first 15 points in this game, 3:46 in, and we ended up having a 33-point swing at one point. Oklahoma City led by 18 points. They end up winning 123-108 to go up 2-1.
1: Yeah, and Kesty, other than that brief start, that flourish that San Antonio started with and led for a, you know, a good chunk of the first quarter, game was dominated by OKC. Early on, their starters did a really good job. Where they got the lift was when Mark Daigneault went to that bench. Jalen Williams came in on fire right from the beginning of the game. He made his presence felt right away. And, you know, that was early on, they set the tone. It was 21-5 bench points in the first quarter. Jalen Williams had 8 points in the first quarter. He, Jared McCain, and Alex Caruso were the three best players, with all due respect to our MVP, who had 24 points and 12 assists. They were the three best players for OKC.
0: It was remarkable. McCain, as you point out, ended up with 24 points. Jalen Williams, Jay Will, ended up with an array of three-pointers, 5 for 6. The 76 bench points, the most in the postseason, not just for OKC, but when they were in Seattle. And our research crew telling us the 76 bench points, most by any team in a conference or NBA Finals game since they started tracking it in 1971. Well,
1: not surprised, Kesty. We thought in game one it was 50-16 bench points, OKC. Game two was 57-25. We thought that was impressive. They blew that out of the water tonight, 76-23. But if I'm Mitch Johnson, what I'm really concerned about is the defense. Yes, the injuries, no question. De'Aaron Fox, I thought, put forth a really good effort. Dylan Harper did not look right. But what has been the bread and butter for San Antonio all year has been their defense, and it's been augmented by really good three-point shooting when they were able to get those stops, get out and run, shoot it well, or score fast break points. The three-point shooting was not there. And more critically, I think, for Mitch and the San Antonio staff, the defense wasn't there. They could never get a toehold and slow down OKC. 123 points is a ton of points to give up in your own building in a must-win game.
0: San Antonio will have to tighten up the defense. They will have to hope De'Aaron Fox, Dylan Harper get treatment and are a little closer toward 100%, because it's going to be a huge game for Sunday night here in San Antonio. The Thunder get home court back as they win game three by a final of 123-108. Now for PJ Carlesimo, I'm Mark Kestisher, right here on your home for the NBA, ESPN Radio, and the ESPN app. Let's go back to Alex Del Barrio in the studio.
2: Thanks a lot, Kesty. 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Let's hear from head coach Mark Daigneault on slowing down the Spurs in the paint over the last couple of games in this series.
3: Other than the first 15 points, our defense was really tight tonight. You know, we got back, settled them down into the half court. Our offense had something to do with that. We ran good offense tonight, despite the fact that they were amped up and ready to go. Spurs were. And yeah, we were. It's a discipline series. You know, we knew that coming in. You know, we couldn't be reckless against them. They're too good with the ball, too well coached, too talented. So you've got to be able to do it with discipline. And I thought we really were disciplined tonight. You know, we made them earn a lot of stuff and really played exceptionally on that end of the floor.
2: A lot has been made about the Thunder's bench. They scored 76 points, their most in a playoff game since relocating to OKC, and the bench points most by any team in a conference or NBA final since they started tracking that stat in 1971. Daigneault was asked, is the team's depth magnified as the playoffs move forward?
3: We just try to look at things through the lens of like our own strengths. We're not looking at anything relative to the opponent. You know, like the last thing you want to do is assume that an opponent has a weakness that they don't have, you know. So we assume the opponent's always at their best and we need to be at ours. And, you know, depth is a part of that, but it's not relative to San Antonio. It just needs to be one of our strengths that we rely on regardless of circumstance. And, you know, we've done a great job of that so far in the series.
2: Thunder head coach Mark Daigneault, again, as the Thunder beat San Antonio 123-108. For the Spurs, it's their largest loss this season when scoring 100 points in the game. They've now lost consecutive games for the first time since January 13th. They did not lose three consecutive games all season long, and they've now lost consecutive games against the Thunder for the first time in a single season since the 23-24 season. Mitch Johnson, the Spurs head coach, was asked on the inability to keep Shai Gilgeous-Alexander off the free throw line.
4: Yeah, I think probably half of them were from undisciplined. First off the floor, he got us out of position and took advantage of it. So I'll have to go back and look. I can't remember all how he got all 12 free throws, but I know a few of them were pretty good defense, it felt like, up until that point. And it's tough because he gets to spots and he makes tough shots, but you got to keep fighting that urge to try to do more and stay with it. And, you know, you look at it, he's 6-for-17, which means whether he missed some shots or we made him tough or a little combination of both. But those 12 free throws helped out a lot. And I can remember at least a few on my head right now that were undisciplined on our end.
2: Spurs head coach Mitch Johnson. As for Victor Wembanyama, 26 points, 8 of 15 shooting from the field, but only 4 rebounds and 2 blocks. He's the first Spurs player with 3 straight games with 20-plus points and multiple blocks since Tim Duncan did it in 8 straight games in May of 2007. Wembanyama was asked on what he thinks the Thunder are doing to limit him.
5: I mean, they're being physical. The difference maybe with this team is their experience. They're maybe being more smart about it. But we just got to find the answers. We're going to watch film. We're going to figure it out.
2: On how the Spurs bounce back in game 4?
5: Of course. I mean, it's my first playoffs. It's the first playoffs for many of us. Of course, there was going to be hard trials, you know. It's to be expected. But now we're going to see what we're made of.
2: Victor Wembanyama again. The Thunder beat the Spurs in game 3, 123-108. In the Western Conference Finals, Thunder now take a 2-1 series lead, winning back-to-back games in the series. Game 4 on Sunday on ESPN Radio.
6: Final score, Knicks 109, Cavs 93. New York leads it 2-0.
7: We have enough camaraderie to hold each other accountable. And when you have a group of guys that do that, you know, sky's the limit.
2: In the Eastern Conference Finals, the Knicks on Thursday took a 2-0 series lead with a 109-93 victory over the Cavaliers. And this Knicks team seems to be on a roll. Teams that lead a 2-0 best-of-seven series in the NBA have won it 92% of the time in NBA playoff history. The Knicks are 13-3 in a best-of-seven series in their history when leading 2-0 and have won 7 of their last 8. Alan Hahn from Don Hahn and Rosenberg on 880 ESPN New York was on Unsportsmanlike on Friday, said the Knicks feel like a team of destiny right now.
8: They were a good team this year, really good team. They had a top 3 offense, but this is different. And every game that goes by, you keep seeing something else about them that just keeps giving off a vibe of there's some team of destiny thing happening here with this group. And now it's reached that point, 2 games away from the NBA Finals, where it just feels like, all right, this has to get there now, right? You don't want to see the story end soon. 2 wins to go, it definitely feels like this is the closest they've been in a long time. It's obviously 26 years.
2: Jalen Brunson had himself a game in game 2, 19 points and a playoff career-high 14 assists, the most assists by a Knick in the playoffs since 1998. That was by Charlie Ward, the former Heisman Trophy winner and Knicks point guard. Ward was on Amber and Ian on Friday, says you need to have a point guard like Jalen Brunson.
9: So we've had guys like him. I just wasn't that guy. And it's understanding, you know, your role and your team's makeup. His impact is not only with the basketball, scoring it, but getting others involved, which is also another good sign for the Knicks because he commands double teams, and you need a guy like him to be willing to get off the basketball and trust his teammates.
2: More from Ward on what Brunson's status will be in New York if he happens to take this Knicks team to a championship.
9: He'll definitely be ranked up there. But the great thing about Jalen is he keeps everything in the middle road. And that's the great thing I like about him is he shows up each and every day. He understands his role. He's not bigger than life, and those are the type of people that you want to support and you want to see have success. And so I think he'll, you know, go up there with all the greats, even though, you know, he's been there for, I think, 3 or 4 years now. But when you win a championship in New York and you're one of the main reasons why, you're going to be known for a long time.
2: Charlie Ward, the former Knicks point guard on Amber and Ian, SportsCenter All Night, ESPN Radio, and the ESPN app. As for the struggles of Cleveland head coach Kenny Atkinson, Vince Goodwill, ESPN senior NBA writer on Unsportsmanlike, says the Cavs could potentially let Atkinson go if the Cavs fail to reach the NBA Finals.
10: I think that you have to question everything, including if you lose like this, off the possibility of maybe losing to Detroit in round two. Like, there's a lot of questions that you have to ask yourself as an organization. It doesn't mean you change the coach and everything gets better. But then again, the New York Knicks changed their coach and everything looked a whole lot better for them.
2: Game three of the Eastern Conference Finals on ABC coming up on Saturday, also on ESPN Radio. SportsCenter All Night, ESPN Radio, and the ESPN app. More from the Diamond. A's on a three-game winning streak in San Diego to take on the Padres. San Diego 8-1 this season against AL West opponents. Pick up the action in the bottom of the eighth inning. San Diego already with a 4-3 lead, looking to add more with Gavin Sheets at the plate.
11: Bases loaded, nobody out. Padres lead 4-3. Here's the pitch. And Sheets hits it on the ground through the left side and a base hit. Duran has scored. Fernando's on his way. The throw comes in towards third base. It's a two-run single for Gavin Sheets, and the Padre lead is 6-3.
2: On 97-3, the Fan, a 6-3 lead for the Padres in the bottom of the eighth inning. Padres go on to win it 7-3. Padres snap a two-game losing skid, have won their five interleague games this season. Outscoring opponents 28-13 in those five games. Gavin Sheets, you heard it there, 1-for-4 with that two-run single, part of a three-run eighth inning, sixth game this season with multiple runs batted in. Manny Machado with a two-run homer in the game back in the first inning. That was his eighth home run of the season. Nick Castellanos, 1-for-3 with a game-tying solo home run in the fifth inning, has three of his four home runs in the month of May. Athletics' three-game winning streak comes to an end, lost their last three interleague games, being outscored 23-8. White Sox taking on the Giants. Giants losers of three in a row after being swept by Arizona, hosting the White Sox. Davis Martin taking the ball for the Southsiders, an ERA of 1.61, a third best ERA in the big leagues. Top of the fifth inning, already 5-0 White Sox, and Murakami at the plate looking to do some more damage with the bases loaded.
12: There's a swing and a line drive left field. That is a fair ball. It's going to get to the wall. Carroll hit. And Antonacci will score a three-run double, 8-0.
2: On ESPN 1000, White Sox win it by a final of 9-4. Chicago's won four of its last six games, all nine runs scored in the fourth inning, their most in a single inning since May of 23. Davis Martin for the White Sox picks up the win to improve to 7-1, 5 2/3 innings, four earned runs, and seven strikeouts. The 2.04 ERA is the best by a White Sox player through his first 10 starts since Dallas Keuchel in 2020, who had a 2.04 ERA. The Giants have now lost four straight and seven of their last nine games. SportsCenter All Night, ESPN Radio, and the ESPN app coming up. 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
19: 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Toys flushed down the toilet will be retrieved, but we highly recommend that toys do not get returned to the children. 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Symptoms due to clogged drains will be relieved by a consultation with a Roto-Rooter professional. Any silverware that a child may have fed to the garbage disposal will be returned to the owner, but may have side effects such as damage to flatware. A lost ring down a sink drain may be retrievable, but you will be required to create your own story as to how it got there in the first place. Roto-Rooter, house calls are our specialty.
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0: Number five.
1: In Baltimore, Orioles snap a three-game losing skid, partially thanks to this blast from Jackson Holliday. The call on WBAL.
4: 2-1 pitch coming. Swinging a high fly ball through the raindrops towards left field. Into the corner. Got some distance. This ball is under the foul pole. Home run! Hit the very bottom of the pole. Opposite field home run, Jackson Holliday.
0: Number four.
1: The Guardians looking to make it 7 in a row against the Phillies. No score in the ninth until the Guardians unbreak the tie. The call on WTAM 1100.
5: Duran into the wind-up pitch. A swing and a high fly ball deep left field. Marsh is back. Track. Wall. Gone! A pinch hit home run by Kyle Mansardo. And the Guardians have a 1-0 lead here in the ninth inning.
0: Number three.
1: The Thunder go up 2-1 in the Western Conference Finals, and a Jalen Williams four-point play put the game away. The call on ESPN Radio.
6: Pass out to McCain, drives the baseline, two to shoot. Out to Jay Will, gets off a three, hits it and one! A chance at a four-point play for Jalen Williams. Jay Will having the game of his life here in Game 3 of the Conference Finals.
0: Number two.
1: In the Stanley Cup playoffs, the Golden Knights go up 2-0 on the Avalanche, scoring 3 goals in the third period. And this one gave them their first lead, the call on Fox Sports 98.9.
7: Michael sets up Dorofeev, gains the red line, try to steer it in, check from behind. Second time he got it in, Taves knocked it down. Dorofeev again, tips a breakout pass, it goes to Eichel, left to Barbashev, he shoots, he scores! Crossbar at home, 2-1 Knights!
0: Number one.
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1: 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The Atlanta Dream, 2-1 on the season, looking to start 3-1 or better for the first time since 2022, hosting the Dallas Wings. And they're pouring it on the Wings in the fourth quarter. Here's Ryan Howard with a bucket.
8: 90 seconds left in this ballgame. Atlanta trying to go 3-1 for the first time to start the season since 2022. And Ryan Howard trying to make it happen.
9: Ryan Howard with the biggest plus on the floor, plus 16, got 25 points in this one.
1: On Ion Television, 86-69, the final. The Dream knock off the Wings. 3-1 start to the season for Atlanta for the first time since 2022. Alicia Gray, 16 points. Ryan Howard, fifth player with 25 points and 8 assists in Dream history. The Wings with just 9 points in the first quarter, their fewest since August 6 of 2020. Paige Beckers with just 7 points for Dallas entered the game with 10 straight 15-point games, was the longest active streak in the WNBA. Meanwhile, the Fever taking on the Golden State Valkyries in Indiana. Fever scored 85 or more points in 5 consecutive games to start the season at 3-2, tied for the second longest streak in WNBA history. Caitlin Clark making it a double-digit lead in the third.
5: Cunningham, hand off Johnson, into a triple team, out to Clark, 3 more!
8: This is what we're here for.
1: Clark and the Fever put up a 90-burger. They win it 90-82 over the Valkyries. 85 or more points in 6 straight games to start the season, the second-longest streak in WNBA history. Clark, 22 points, 9 assists, 20 or more points in each of her first 5 games this season. Again, this is the Fever knock off the Valkyries 90-82. 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Game 3 of the Eastern Conference Final between the Cavs and Knicks. Harry Douglas, host of Freddie and Harry on ESPN Radio, says he's been impressed with the Knicks' unselfishness.
10: What are you willing to sacrifice for a greater good? That's why Josh Hart, he didn't take it personal. He just took it amongst himself to make sure that he was better in game two when that moment arose. But in order to have a special group and to be up 2-0 in the Eastern Conference Finals, guys have to sacrifice. They have to let go of self and be all about the team.
1: And the Knicks have the recipe to win a championship.
10: You have that trust, you have that accountability, and then I love what Josh Hart said. 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
1: Game three of the Eastern Conference Finals between the Knicks and Cavs on ABC and ESPN Radio tonight. Coming up, it's the best of ESPN Radio. 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
1: 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Going to get to the Matthew Stafford contract extension in a second. Also, we've been talking a ton about the Knicks 2-0 series lead over the Cavs. In about 15 minutes, everybody, Vincent Goodwill, will join us to talk about that as he's been covering this series. Montreal up 1-0 over Carolina in the Eastern Conference Finals in the NHL. 6-2 victory, 4 goals in the first period after Carolina hadn't lost a game yet this postseason. 8-0 and 11 days off going into last night. But huge news in the NFL yesterday: Matthew Stafford signing a 1-year, $55 million contract extension worth up to $60 million. He's now under contract for 2 more years at $105 million with the LA Rams. And he's under contract for 2 years. And year 3 would be Ty Simpson's first year, if we're really going to be real about this. This will present a big problem. A good problem if Stafford is so good for the next 2 years that he wants a third year and they took a first-round quarterback this year in Ty Simpson out of Alabama. What's more interesting to you guys? How he plays now in these 2 years or how he compares to his peers historically when it's all said and done?
2: Oh, peers historically.
1: Really? Why?
2: Because I think it's a very fascinating crop of peers that we will be debating. You mentioned earlier Aaron Rodgers. Well, I guess they're hand in hand, right? Because
3: no doubt,
2: if Matthew Stafford in these next 2 years is able to win another Super Bowl or earn another MVP award, that obviously bolsters this conversation. Bolsters this conversation, if I could speak. But he has put together an unbelievable resume, especially in the back half of his career, whereas someone like Aaron Rodgers, when he went to his second and third destination, it hasn't gone so well. Aaron Rodgers is a name you mentioned. Ben Roethlisberger is a name you mentioned. Who's the other guy that you threw?
1: Drew Brees.
2: Drew Brees.
1: All-time, like, iconic quarterbacks that played.
2: I won one.
1: Yeah, well, Ben won two. But
2: well, right,
1: like,
2: but I'm saying, like, played, Stafford, Rodgers,
1: yeah,
2: Brees.
1: Exactly, correct.
2: They've won one, and if Stafford could separate himself from some of the other guys in that crop and win another Super Bowl, where is he going to be placed historically?
1: Eli, I probably should have thrown Eli in there, right?
2: Well, I put Eli. Eli's just such a rare case because of the 2 Super Bowls he won, the manner in which he won them, and the team that he won them against.
1: Versus his regular season numbers, which aren't as...
2: It's just a more difficult case study for me.
1: Fair.
2: But Matthew Stafford is coming off an MVP season, and he plays on a team that easily could have won a Super Bowl last year. They were definitely in the mix. They were very close, and they've gotten better. And I know they play in an incredibly tough division, but this Rams team is a team we could absolutely envision winning a Super Bowl. And yes, they, with that first pick, that number 13 overall, invested in the future and not the present, which was smart for them organizationally.
3: Was it? Was it, Smalls?
2: You can make the debate either way. But I think if you're trying to extend your runway of success, smart pick. But with this money, they're telling Matthew Stafford, hey, we value you. We see what you've put together. We appreciate it. And we want you for the next couple years to be right here because we think you are putting us in a position to win a Super Bowl.
3: So is it about being good or is it about winning championships?
2: It's about winning championships.
3: Okay, so why are we hedging with the 2 timelines approach rather than going all in on the twilight of Matthew Stafford's career? That makes no sense to me.
2: Because I think the moves that they made to shore up that secondary allowed them, in their minds, the luxury of investing in the future with Ty Simpson.
3: You know what doesn't give them that luxury? Rob Havenstein, your right tackle forever, retiring in February. How about investing in our offensive line to protect our 38-year-old MVP quarterback? Like, I just don't understand why they're not doing everything that they can to maximize this window while they're so close. It just doesn't make any sense to me. And, Ab, you brought up the point about them trading out of the first round in 2025. That was when you had a 36-year-old quarterback and you weren't coming off a year where you were in the Final Four. And you were coming off a year where you didn't see your division rival win a championship. Now, fast forward 2 years later, Matt Stafford, 38 years old, right tackle gone. Closer to the end than the beginning, a lot less runway. Why would you not push all of your chips to the middle of the table to do everything you can to try to win this year? Why wouldn't you take that approach rather than hedging for the future with Ty Simpson?
1: So, are you okay? If you make up your mind and you decide we're going to draft Ty Simpson, right? Which they did.
3: Mm-hmm.
1: Are you saying it's a mistake to do the extension because you've already started the future planning, capital sell high, so to speak, Daryl Morey style, on
3: Stafford? I still need Stafford to be happy this year because Ty Simpson is not going to be our week one starter.
2: No, we're trying to win now, so he's got to be happy.
3: Exactly, and in order to make him happy, what has he shown? We're going to throw money at him. They had the same dance they did last year where he was unhappy. What happened? They threw money at him. All of a sudden, he has an MVP season. One of the oldest first-time MVPs we've ever seen in this league. Mm-hmm. So, like they've got the blueprint. We make Matt Stafford happy by throwing him a bag of cash. And might I add, there are not too many things that a bag of cash can't fix. So I'm not disparaging the strategy. No. I'm just simply pointing out that it feels like this is to appease or to assuage any feelings that Matthew Stafford may have toward the organization for not using those first round picks on players that can directly help him.
1: Let me ask you a question, then I'm going to ask you to go back in time and give me your hypothetical, what you think your opinion would have been if I presented this then. Mm. We're sitting at the Tundra Trio last year. We're doing the show before the 2025 draft. We're eating a lot of cheese curds. We forgot to tell CC where they were. Not the point.
2: They were delicious.
1: He didn't have any. Not the point here, okay? I say to you, hey, I got word. Shefty just called me. The Rams are going to give up the 26th pick tonight. And they're going to give up the 30th pick next year. And they're going to get Trent McDuffie. And they're going to get a quarterback of the future. What do you think? And by the way, he knows that Stafford's going to win the MVP this year. You like the move? What do you think you would have said? Because that is what happened.
3: If I know Matthew Stafford's going to win the MVP, I hate the move.
1: Why?
3: Because Matt Stafford is in the twilight of his career. Every year with Matt Stafford and Sean McVay, I'm trying to win. This is the same organization that won a championship by saying bleep those picks.
2: That's true.
3: So now all of a sudden I'm going to value first round picks and value players that don't touch the field for me, that can't help me win this year. It's antithetical to everything that we've known the Rams to be when they've had success with this head coach, quarterback, general manager trio.
1: See, I fair, well-reasoned, well-thought-out with experience. I look at it a little differently without any experience, obviously, in this like you have. I look at it differently. They locked up their quarterback where there is no QB controversy, that he doesn't have to worry about the fact that Ty Simpson is going to start. That's not going to happen, right? Stafford seemingly is going to be happy, excited about this year. You addressed an enormous need with an all-pro caliber player in Trent McDuffie, the cornerback from the Chiefs that you got by way of the draft. By trading out of last year, you gave yourself the opportunity to take a swing on Simpson for the future, and you potentially have a now run and a later run, if you believe Simpson could be the guy. And now you're basically paying Stafford to do two to three things. Number one, lead us to a championship. First and foremost, okay? Number two, try to win the MVP again. And number three, take this guy under your wing. Because now it's not, is he coming for my job? Now it's, I'm going to give him my job in 2 years when I'm happily retired after 19 seasons in the NFL, 7 of them with the LA Rams, 12 of them in Detroit. And really, I think, and maybe Lions fans like Jovante can correct me if I'm wrong here, has the unique status of two football homes where he will be embraced. Mm-hmm. Undoubtedly will be embraced in LA, and I assume when he's retired, he should be embraced in Detroit. Like, remember with Rodgers, to do the compare and contrast, we've talked about he doesn't have a football home. Ironically, now it's Green Bay again because of the relationship with McCarthy.
2: In Pittsburgh.
1: Because everybody's like, oh, okay, they're cool, we're cool. Like, forget all the beef,
2: but
1: whatever.
2: Again, Jovante can speak to this better than we can, but I from my perspective, Lions fans always loved and appreciated Matt Stafford. They blamed the organization for not putting more around him. And
1: so multiple football homes.
2: Anytime he's gone back to Detroit, they embrace him with open arms. So multiple football homes. It's very rare, but his career is rare.
1: I think Smalls is breadcrumbing a take.
2: What is it?
1: No, I don't think it's bad. I think you're breadcrumbing a take of getting ready to, if he wins another Super Bowl, even though you're not a Rams person, to say, I think I'd rather his career than fill in the blank, than Rodgers, than Breeze, than Roethlisberger.
2: Well, here's the difference. I'm always going to pick more Super Bowls.
3: Hell yeah.
2: I don't care that Aaron Rodgers has 4 MVPs.
3: Nope.
2: If you're telling me Matt Stafford's going to win 2 Super Bowls, I'm going to blindly say I'd rather. It's not even about football home. It's not about legacy. It's not about being celebrated. I want as many championships as I can possibly get.
1: So if the Rams win a Super Bowl over the next 2 years, you will say, I'd rather Stafford's career than Rodgers' career.
2: Yes.
3: Yeah, I think I would say that too. But here's the problem with the decision that Les Snead made. If the Rams don't win a Super Bowl over the lifetime of Matt Stafford's career with them, we're always going to point back to this past year's draft and wonder, could it have been different if they had done something different with that 13th overall pick?
2: Watch Mekhi Lemon be awesome in Philly, and we're like, hey, could have used that weapon, right? Well, things like that.
1: But what if
3: how about this? There were six offensive linemen drafted in the first round after the 13th overall pick.
2: I just use that as an example, but there's so many players that we could point to and be like, they could have used him.
3: They could have used
2: this guy. Yeah.
3: I'm just saying, especially in a division where three teams won a dozen games last year, and your division rival just won the chip.
1: Nuno has a question on this. Go ahead, Nuno.
4: I wonder, because they were the rumored second team around the A.J. Brown potential. Like, I wonder if, like, they thought that they had a really good chance of getting him, and that's why they then ended up pivoting to Ty Simpson versus, like, I think we're okay, and so forth, and instead of going to get, you know, a wide receiver in the draft and things of that nature.
1: As a Patriots fan, if they want to pay for A.J. Brown and go get him, I can live with that as long as I can get Devontae Adams from them on the cheap. I'd rather Devontae Adams on the cheap than A.J. Brown for a lot. That's just me, right? So if they want to go get him as a Pats fan, go get him. As long as you can give Devontae Adams to my team for like a fourth or a fifth rounder, then I'm good to go. I'd rather give up a fourth or a fifth rounder for Devontae Adams than a first rounder for A.J. Brown. For me. But by the way, just to finish that point, you know, let's be clear. Adam Schefter has told us a million times over, every Tuesday after 8 a.m. Eastern, go back on the podcast and listen. He's always great with us. It's trending in that direction. A.J. Brown for a 2028 first. He has never said it's a 100% done deal, because it cannot be until June 1st. So there could be a team lurking that says, we're not even going to call the Rams until the last day of May.
3: Now, I will tell you this. If the Rams go out there and they say, we'll see your 2028 first round
1: make
3: pick
1: it a 27.
3: With the 2027 first round pick
1: that everybody
3: for
1: wants.
3: A.J. Brown, then guess what? I'm going to have a nice cup or shut the hell up.
1: Because then it's bleeped them picks.
3: Because then it's bleeped them picks, and then it's like, okay, that makes sense.
2: We're going for it.
3: We're going for it right now. Forget about the future. The future is now. We're trying to win with Matt Stafford. Yeah, we took Ty Simpson 13th overall with a luxury pick, but we always knew that we were going to go after A.J. Brown and use a future draft pick and mortgage that future for the now. If they do that, guess what? I'm going to shut the hell up, and I'm going to praise what the Rams did this offseason. If they don't do that and they don't win a chip, then, yeah, you're going to hear me continue to criticize Les Snead for making that decision in late April.
1: We are Unsportsmanlike, presented by Progressive Insurance.
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1: The NFL rivalries we have, some people are like, I'm sick of Chiefs and Ravens. I'm sick of Chiefs and Bills. Give me something new. You want a new rivalry in sports? Get used to this. San Antonio, Oklahoma City is not going to be good. It's going to be great. And we're going to get it year after year after year. 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
23: There's no right way to please everyone when you're truly closing a 23, 24-year-old journey where, you know, our fans have invited me into their living room 52 weeks a year, plus ancillary premium live events for 23, 24 years. The best you can do is do all you can. And honestly, that's where the moment of clarity and fulfillment came from, where it's like at the end of my physical journey in the WWE, after that last match, listening to the noise one final time, knowing that, man, I don't think I can't give another ounce. What a way to close that chapter. But it's a bold creative decision, just like the John Cena heel turn is a bold creative decision. You're not going to please everyone. Our fans are very vocal and very involved, which is why I'm excited about the future of what's to come, where we can try to involve them more and hopefully crowning a champion of the John Cena Classic. But it's those moments where you do take a risk. You do travel outside the predictable norm, and that incites conversation, and you got to be ready for all angles of that.
1: What can you tell everybody about any latest on the classic that you just referred to, John?
23: Man, I can tell you I'm pumped, and I can tell you this is an idea from me, and I can also tell you that this is going to get a lot of chatter too, because the audience is kind of every which way but loose on this. Mm-hmm. I got the idea from that last event, that Saturday night's main event, where Gunther and I were the close of the show. But the idea for the open of the show and the way I wanted to promote it was, instead of doing, you know, a 90-minute tribute showing highlights and interviews of folks to essentially my career, there's no pay it forward there. So I chose to use the rest of the evening as showcasing marquee superstars as a way to get crowds in the building and keep them excited. You hear the music of your favorite superstar, that's great. And pair them up against the future of our business. Names like Sol Ruka, Javon Evans, certainly Obafemi, they all kind of debuted on our grand stage that night. And I thought the event went well. Not only was it well received by the audience, sans from my part in the ending, which is okay because I'm the polarizing guy, I can bear the weight on my shoulders. When I promoted it, people enjoyed the idea. When we executed it, people enjoyed the event. And more importantly, the talent. It's not like the talent aren't excited for event, but the talent felt like they were part of something new, and that was really important. So I got the idea from there, and then I kind of wanted to extend it a little bit more. I'm like, how can we involve the fan base? So that's where the fan vote came from. And then I tried to take it a little bit further and saying that, like, man, if you're a talent and you go out and you actually tear the house down, but you're this close to winning and maybe you came up short, you still have the opportunity to be in the running to see if you won the fan vote enough to be crowned champion.
1: I love it, man. And there's so many projects coming up for you.
23: It's busy this time of
1: year.
23: Dude,
1: it's so great. I mean, Netflix's little brother, Michelle Monahan and Eric Andre, both have appeared on this program. Actually, Eric's going to be on the show on the 9th of June. That's coming out June 26th on Netflix. Coyote versus Acme in theaters August 28th. I think that needs no explanation what that's going to be about. The Apple original film Matchbox coming up. The movie and October 9th, but you are here today to talk about something called DB. What is that, John?
23: So it's the real condition is Demodex blepharitis, abbreviated as DB, and I guess easily communicated as eye mites. And Demodex blepharitis is when you kind of get overrun by eye mites. And I had this happen. And basically, it's when your eyes get itchy, they get red, and you get, like, crusties when you wake up. Especially I did. My vision is going, I like you, have a set of readers, and I always have them handy. Wow, the phone looks so much better with that, but I'll take them off. And my vision was going, but I had these ancillary symptoms, and I just pawned it off to old age. All right, vision's the first thing to go. This is kind of my life now, but I read a ton. I'm on camera a lot. And when you're on camera with these like bloodshot eyes and you're always itching your eyes and you have crusties and stuff, it just wasn't any good. I finally went to an eye doctor because I stopped being able to see driving at night. And like, I was reading pages three times over. So I knew my sight was going, and he sure enough said, yeah, we're just going to get you low prescription readers. And also you have Demodex blepharitis. I'm like, say what? And it's pretty much when you get overrun by eye mites. And thank goodness, you know, I'm very grateful for the partnerships I have, and this partnership with Tarsus is no different, because Tarsus has the only FDA-approved treatment for DB. And before, they had to do all this stuff, like throw salt water in your eyes, take your eyelashes out one by one. This is just a simple eye drop. And for me, you know, 6 weeks twice a day, my symptoms are greatly reduced. So I went in basically thinking that, you know, I just needed a pair of readers. But because I self-diagnosed, it was so late to the party, man, was I happy to know that there was treatment. And I'm very proud of the partnership with Tarsus, because we're spreading the word to try to get people out there like me. There's 25 million people that suffer with DB, and this is truly a way to get some real relief from the symptoms.
1: xdemvy.com for more information on this.
23: Look at you, man. You are a pro.
1: Come on.
23: You're doing my job over there.
1: No, you know what? Again, it's tag team.
23: I appreciate you just tagged me in.
1: I tagged you in.
23: I really do appreciate it. Thank you so much.
1: Come on. No, it's something I did not know, to be honest with you, existed before you and I just started talking. And
23: I value the partnerships that I have a lot. And this is no different than, you know, I had a partnership a while back as an advocate for sunscreen. And I was an unlikely candidate until they found out, like, I've had four or five spots removed that are cancerous because I was an idiot and didn't use sunscreen. I'm very open about the fact that I've had a hair transplant. And this is just another line of a condition that I've had that I was like, man, I'm never getting rid of this. And then you find a solve. And you're like, I think more people should know about this. Mm-hmm. And right along the same time as that happens, the company who produces the solve was like, we need a reliable voice to help grow the reach of our brand. So again, this is serendipitous for me, and it's something I believe in because I've suffered from it, and I suffer from it no longer.
1: John Cena here on the Rich Eisen Show. All right, I would like to jump into a couple of films of yours, sir. I mentioned LeBron before. Were you on the set at all? I know you weren't in any scenes with him in Trainwreck. No kidding.
23: I wasn't lucky enough. I wish I had been.
1: Because, I just remember seeing that movie in the theater, and I'm like, okay, I love Amy Schumer. Good Lord, who doesn't? But the two funniest people in the – and Bill Hader, my gosh. Two funniest people in the movie were LeBron and John Cena. You know, those –
23: Man,
1: the,
23: I don't – that, you know, train was loaded. They were loaded. That was a very funny movie. I was very grateful to be put around a lot of funny folks and allowed to just kind of take some risks again.
2: You sure did.
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6: 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Just make sure it gets on him. 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So because of that,
7: you need to be happy.
6: Yeah, you're right. You need the happy. Never mind. You need that Freddie Harris and Lexi Committee to provide the happy for you. Brought to you by SoFi. Get your money right. So in honor of all of that, and Victor Wembanyama, who or what would you pay good money to see in person? We always have interesting selection committees. This may take the cake. Poor Christine Lee, our sports anchor goddess, will have a lot of hands being a tiebreaker. So,
8: number one.
6: Who's number one on your list, HD?
5: I'm going with Victor Wembanyama. He's someone, because he's so great at a very, very young age in his third season, we just witnessed something last night, Freddie. 41 points, 24 rebounds in a Western Conference final, game one, on the road in Oklahoma City with a hostile environment, normally crumbles a lot of people. Mm-hmm. No, he didn't budge one bit. But because he is an international player, the mindset that he has, he's always laser focused. He, number one, wants to make sure that his body is up to par so he can withstand an entire season. It's not just about the physical with Victor Wembanyama. It's also about the mental. And the way he approaches the game, I wouldn't mind spending my hard-earned money to go watch him play a basketball game.
6: Okay, E-Dawg, who's number one on your list, who or what would you pay good money to see in person?
7: Can I actually make a request here? Can I go last?
6: Okay,
7: Wemby's
6: that's fine.
7: Wemby's a great one,
6: okay,
7: but it's just
6: that's
7: not where
6: fine.
7: My thought process
6: all right,
7: was well, at the moment. So I just want to let Shannon
6: we'll flip
7: and you,
6: it.
7: Freddie.
6: I'll go in your place.
7: Okay.
6: You go in my place.
7: Yeah, because
6: we'll do that.
7: Harry said Wemby, and you know my whole thought
6: sure.
7: process went.
6: All right. So for me, it'd be Beyonce at the Sphere in Las Vegas.
5: Ooh.
6: I'd pay great money to see Beyonce in all her Beyonce glory at the Sphere in Las Vegas, which would be wall-to-wall eye candy. Of Beyonce, 100, 200, 300 for your boy Big Freddy. So that's number one, Shannon Penn, on my list. That's the person I would pay good money to see in person.
5: $6,900. No matter what the price is.
6: Whatever the price is, Beyonce's worth it. So, Shannon, I got Beyonce for me. You got Wimby for HD, who's number one on your list.
8: Yeah. As someone who's paid good money for his daughter to see Beyonce on more than one occasion, that is a very good list. It's a very good choice. It's going to make my list just at number one. So, obviously, number one, I got to go with Wimby. I got to go with the choice here. Like, to be able to see some.

0: body. Okay. Like, it's the closest thing I've seen older people reference right. seeing Wilt Chamberlain or seeing a sure. young Lou Alcindor, like, okay. have that kind of impact on the game at both ends of the court. So okay. for me, it'd be Victor Wembanyama.
1: Okay. E-Dog, since we're flipping spots, I'm going second, last. So who's number one in your list?
2: Freddie, I got to have your back here. Look, I understand where we're going with this now. So I thought a little bit differently. So my number one was going to be something different, but because you took my spot and you really put me took me out of a jam.
1: Good loyalty.
2: And Beyonce, you know, I'd pay $6,900.
1: There we go.
3: That's my boy.
1: It didn't even go past one for Christine Lee, our sports and anchor goddess, to get involved. So, Christine, number one on our list, who or what we would pay good money to see in person. HD and Shannon, they say Victor Wembanyama, the Spurs. Me and E-Dog, we said Beyonce. So, Miss Christine Lee, you break the tie.
4: Ooh, it's a hard one. I think I got to go with Wemby, though.
1: I can't disagree with that.
3: I agree.
1: He is that star.
2: Oui, oui.
1: That star among stars. Okay. No sacre bleu here involving Victor Wembanyama, who is number one.
5: Number two.
1: I'm sticking with Beyonce. That's a number two. That I'm going right there with Beyonce. So that's number two, Shannon, for me, who I want I paid good money to see in person.
0: Like, as I mentioned, my daughter has seen Beyonce on four different tours now. So four different Beyonce tours. Yeah.
1: How much blood do you have to sell?
0: Exactly. It's a lot of Cowboy Carter, the other one in silver, a couple of others.
1: So indeed.
0: She's seen Beyonce four times. Yeah. So I paid a lot of money for her, but I wouldn't be opposed to seeing Beyonce. So for me, I'm going number two. I'll go Beyonce as well. Seeing Beyonce in concert.
1: All right, HD, we got those two for Beyonce. What about you?
3: All right, I'm gonna cheat the game a little bit because I've already seen Beyonce.
1: All right.
3: But Beyonce is the last person I actually paid concert tickets to go watch. I paid for the tickets. And that was in Las Vegas.
1: Mm.
3: And that was before I was a Beyonce fan. Okay. And I instantly became a Beyonce fan. So I would recommend it. That was the first concert that my daughter went to, Shannon, last year here at Mercedes-Benz Stadium. She was phenomenal. I know that's something my daughter would never, ever forget. Uh-huh. But Beyonce is high on my list. Okay. From production, entertainment, the vocals, the dancing, the costumes, everything that you can think about when it comes to a Beyonce show, it's going to be 20 out of a 10 every single time. So I'm going Beyonce.
1: So is it a clean sweep, E-Dog?
2: Yeah, we can make it a clean sweep. I just actually got tickets to Kid Cudi in Hartford in a couple of weeks. My tickets today.
0: Same thing, huh? Kid Cudi and Beyonce, same thing, huh?
2: No, I didn't.
1: Wait a minute.
3: I'm just trying to figure out, like, what's the relevance of Kid Cudi when you just said Beyonce's number two?
0: Those two artists are day and night. Come on, those are day and night.
3: I like what you did there.
2: That was pretty good.
3: I'm in the pursuit of happiness, too.
1: Well done by all three of you.
2: The soundtrack to my life, okay?
1: That'll be fine. That'll be fine, all three of you. So we got Beyonce, that's number two in our list of who or what we would pay good money to see in person.
5: Number three.
1: Shannon Penn, lead it off. Who's number three in your list?
0: All right. Wow. I've got a lot of sports up here, but I'm going to stick with sports as well. Shohei Ohtani. But I got to go. Okay. I want to go see Shohei Ohtani while he's pitching so I can see him pitch and hit in the same game. Ooh. To be able to experience that and what he is. Like, we talk so highly about Wemby, as we should, but think of the things that Ohtani's already done with World Series championships and MVPs already. Like, we talk about just the alien that is Wemby. We've seen some of that in baseball with Shohei. So Shohei's number three on my list.
1: Good list right there. E-Dog, who's number three on your list?
2: All right. So, you know how I started off? I was a little bit confused or just so. Look, I thought the list, I got a little confused on the list, right? So who or what would you pay good money to see in person, right? Like, I saw the who, fine, or the what.
1: Okay.
2: So I thought it was an easy list. I thought it was, you know, the seven wonders of the world. So I just looked that up and just, that was
1: my list. Deep dive right now. Deep dive right now.
2: So I went with Pyramids of Giza.
1: Look at you. Old school.
2: Go to Pyramids of Giza.
1: Old school when it comes to E-Dog.
3: I like that, though.
1: So do I. Really do. Absolutely.
2: And you know, the alien documents came out recently.
1: From Area 51.
2: I don't know if there's
1: stuff?
2: Anything in there about the pyramids, but I'm one of those conspiracy theorists, I guess, of...
1: Okay.
2: They're weird, right? The period. So I want to see them in person and see for myself, could man have made this?
1: Okay. Sounds good. HD, who's number three on your list?
3: All right, so before I give my number three, I would tell you something I already was able to do and pay for.
1: What's that?
3: Going to Jerusalem and to the Holy City.
1: Really?
3: That is something that was very, very eye-opening for me.
1: Mm-hmm.
3: And to be able to walk the same path that Jesus once walked was just, it really was breathtaking.
1: Nice.
3: Took a lot of pictures. But my number three, I'm going to link it towards my son as well, too. Shohei Ohtani is his favorite baseball player. Okay. He is a 1,000% Braves fan. But anything about the Dodgers has to be Ohtani. And he recently watched the Braves and Dodgers games, and every time Ohtani was up to bat, he was like, Daddy, Tani up. Tani up. So he loves Shohei Ohtani, so I wouldn't mind paying to go see Shohei play.
5: Okay, I'm gonna side with Eric here a little bit from historic just to make it fun, because when you said Pyramids of Giza, how many times we've seen something like that you may think you never get there, and then when somebody actually goes and then they relay that experience. So I'm going to go on the history side and force Christine Lee, South Sports and Anchor Goddess, to break a tie between two foreign powers, Shohei Ohtani on the sports side and the Pyramids of Giza from the history side. So we got two for the Pyramids from me and E-Dog, two for Shohei Ohtani, Christine Lisi, from H. Douglas and Shannon Penn. So Miss Christine Lisi, break the tie. Real quick, sorry about your Sabres, by the way.
4: Thank you.
5: I mean, I gave Christine Lisi a big hug today. She really needed it after her team lost in overtime to the Montreal Canadiens. So shout out to Christine Lisi, playing injured today after what happened to a Buffalo Sabres losing to the Canadiens in overtime in Game 7 last night.
4: I just have to say one thing. I wasn't sure how it would be for me.
5: Right.
4: And I woke up about 5 times overnight.
5: Oh, boy.
4: And each time, all I'm seeing is Mr. Newhook scoring that goal. And it's like the same thing that happens for the Bills on the same... And for like both of my teams to lose... The seasons end in overtime, 5 months apart.
5: Right.
4: Kind of a lot.
5: That is a lot. Definitely. Kind of a lot.
4: But my husband always comes in with like, well, you know, would you rather be where you are or would you rather be a fan of, and he named a bunch of teams and stuff.
5: But
4: he doesn't try to make me feel better.
3: But that's a great husband, though. It's a great husband.
5: It's a fantastic husband.
4: Maybe not at that
5: moment,
4: but he does, he does try. He is a good husband.
5: It still doesn't ease the sting, but he is a great husband, like HD said, no doubt.
4: He is. I'm sorry for that little interruption.
5: No problem.
4: I have to go with Shohei.
5: Okay.
4: Just because of, like, to be able to see somebody do both.
5: Right.
4: And as good as he is at everything.
2: I saw Shohei. Did not have to pay good money. He was playing for the Angels. It was like $9 to get in.
4: $9?
5: They should have paid you.
3: Yeah, literally.
5: For the Angels?
2: Well,
5: they
2: now
5: should have paid
2: for the Dodgers, so it would be a little bit more expensive.
5: You should pay to him and see him at the Dodgers.
2: He hit a home run that game, actually. Him and Trout.
5: Yeah, and Crickets clapped.
3: I mean, you probably could have seen him last year, E.
5: Exactly.
2: I clapped from the right
3: Yankees
2: field bar.
5: You did?
2: There's a nice little right field bar out there.
5: Nice. Somehow you and the bar and baseball going together didn't see that
2: coming.
5: You got
2: to explore all of the park.
3: I mean, you had the chance last year.
2: Every nook and cranny. Blue
3: Jays took it.
5: Wow. So we got Shohei Ohtani, number three in the list on our Freddie and Harry Selection Committee with me, Freddie Coleman, Harry Douglas, E-Dog, Eric Hammond, and Shannon Penn on Freddie and Harry and ESPN Radio, the ESPN app, and ESPN Plus.
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1: Who or what would you pay good money to see in person? Right now, Victor Wembanyama is number one. Beyonce is number two. Shohei Ohtani is number three. That means we're up to
0: number four.
1: All right, E-Dawg, who's number four on your list?
2: All right, so for me, I'd pay good money to go see the Aurora Borealis.
1: Nice.
2: Aurora Borealis.
1: Look at you.
2: How about that? Three times.
1: Eric wants to see the world.
2: I want to see the world, man.
1: You're like Larry Crown.
2: If I'm spending my money, I'm spending money on things that I can't just turn on the television and be like, hey, that was great.
1: Only thing missing is Julia Roberts going to the whole world side with you, Larry Crown.
2: Hey.
3: I like it.
2: I forget what's her name? Julia Roberts' character's name was in that,
1: but Mercedes.
2: Larry Crown needs a Mercedes.
1: Mercedes. So. Yeah,
2: come on.
1: If Mercedes, Julia Roberts, you're in good standing. HD, who's number four on your list?
3: I am going with, you know what, E, there's a little song. Could you hit it for me, please?
4: Outstanding.
1: Girl, you knocked me out.
3: Girl, you know, you knocked me out.
1: Okay. All right.
3: I am going with Charlie Wilson and then also the Gap Band. So I always wanted to see Charlie Wilson by himself.
1: Okay.
3: But if, you know, the Gap Band wanted to join him, I wouldn't mind seeing that as well.
1: Okay. So I like that. That's number four on your list. Number four on my list, Knicks winning a world championship. I'd pay good money for that. Maybe not $100,000. But I might be close to that. They have not won an NBA championship in 53 years, since 1973. Yes, I believe it was like the earth wasn't flat. The moon wasn't made of cheese. They actually did do that. It's been 53 years. I would pay damn good money to see that, hopefully this year, for the New York Knicks to win an NBA championship. So that's number four on my list, Shannon.
5: All right, I had the Knicks somewhere on my list here, but since you mentioned it, I'm going to double down on that. But not just the Knicks championship. I would pay good money to be at a Knicks championship parade and being on one of those floats. I've said this since I was a kid. Look, I'm getting on a float. If the Knicks ever won a championship in my lifetime, I'm getting on a float.
1: There's
5: millions of people in New York. There's going to be millions of people out there if there was ever a ticket tape parade for a New York Knicks championship. Look, as Denzel Washington said, I'm leaving here
1: with something.
5: I'm going to that parade, and I'm going to be on the float. So I got Knicks championship parade for my number four.
1: All right, HD, what's number four on your list? We got two for the Knicks, and although Eric's inspired choice, Aurora Borealis.
3: Charlie Wilson.
1: Oh, you chose Charlie Wilson? So the Knicks automatically win. Just like they beat Atlanta in the series, we beat Charlie Wilson here for number four on things or people he would say and pay good money to see in person. That means we're up to
0: number five.
1: So I get a chance to lead off on this one. Center court at Wimbledon. I'm a tennis nut, tennis fan. That's hallowed ground. I know that Carlos Alcaraz is not going to play, being out with a wrist injury. You could have two scrubs there play at center court at Wimbledon, and I wouldn't care. After seeing it on TV for so, so many years, that would be hallowed ground for me. So I got center court Wimbledon in England at the All London Tennis Club. That's number five on my list, Shannon Penn.
5: All right, I want to credit our very own Eric Hammond for coming up with tremendous selections today. Like very worldly, very international.
3: Like very thought out.
5: Very thought out.
1: Completely.
5: So along those same lines, I had an international event as well.
1: All right.
5: I want to go to Carnival in Rio de Janeiro.
3: Oh,
5: I want to go to Carnival.
3: Wow. Oh, I almost came out my shirt.
5: And if you was at Carnival, you would. Like, I got to experience it. From the floats, from the dancing, from the music, the excitement, the life, the celebrations of life and culture.
1: Sure.
5: And so many things that you would be able to experience see and feel and in some cases smell. Like the whole event, the whole vibe. Mm-hmm. Initially, I was thinking Mardi Gras. No. I want Carnival in Rio de Janeiro as my number five.
1: That's great. There's no way in hell Yamina's going to let you go, but go right ahead with your bad self. As far as that goes, HD, what's number five on your list? We should have two for Rio based on that, but I got center court for me. We got Rio for Shannon. So HD, what's number? Well, we got to send you for last. You're gonna need to compose yourself. E-Dawg, what's number five on your list?
2: Sorry, I'm just enjoying.
1: Me too.
2: Number five on my list. I'm going to go to the Serengeti. We're going to go to Serengeti National Park.
1: My wife's cousin went last year. It changed her life. Completely changed her
2: life. It's like a real-life documentary.
1: It really is.
2: You know, you get to...
1: Yeah.
2: Man.
1: Yeah, that's
2: There's going to be a lot of that going on, too. A lot of waving... keep yourself cool in the hot Serengeti.
1: Do not be a gazelle to the cheetah.
2: Hippos. And
1: do not be a gazelle to the cheetah.
2: I'm more scared of hippos, to be honest.
1: Sure, I'm scared of anything out there in Serengeti.
2: Hippos are deadly, man.
3: What was your choice, E?
1: The Serengeti. Serengeti Safari in Africa. Yes.
3: Okay.
1: Last but not least, HD was number 5 on your list.
3: Oh, Lord.
1: I know where you're going.
3: We going to Carnival, me and Shannon.
1: I know where you're going.
3: Me and Shannon going to Carnival, man. We paying that money. I'm sorry. We are paying that money. We're going to be out there dancing, having us a good time. I'm going to be drinking my RK Zero Proof. Having me a hell of a time, too.
1: Oh, my goodness. Like, that was a surprise there. So we got Carnival in Rio, that is number 5.
3: Well, hold on. I am not done.
1: Oh, yeah?
3: As a matter of fact, I'm going to put my 5-hour energy in my RK Zero Proof.
1: Oh, my God.
3: Oh, Lord. We're going to have us a time. A time will be had. Ain't that right, Shannon?
5: What he said.
1: Both of your hearts going to be beating 200 beats an hour going there to Rio, as far as that goes. So Rio Carnival in Rio de Janeiro, that is number 5, last but not least.
0: Number 6.
1: All right, Shannon Penn, lead it off. What's number 6?
5: You know, interesting, just looking at this list, we had no American football up here, because I was thinking football, soccer, maybe World Cup. We had no American football up here.
1: Okay.
5: So I was going with that, but then I thought about, for my number 6, what I would pay good money, I would pay good money to go see, LeBron James' last game. Like, to be their experience, because I never got to see Michael Jordan play in person.
1: Okay.
5: I've seen LeBron play 3 times, I believe. Three times in person. But to be there and experience his last game in person will be tremendous. I mean, think about it. He's been part of our sports lexicon here for over 2 decades now. So, absolutely, LeBron James' last game.
3: Who's your GOAT? Who's your GOAT, Shannon?
5: It's Michael Jordan. You know how many times I cried after he beat the Knicks in the playoffs?
1: Yeah.
5: You got the nerve to ask me who my GOAT is?
1: Exactly. Well, when that happens in 2032, get your tickets now involving LeBron James and his last game. HD, what's number 6 on your list?
3: I'm going with a safari. I would pay money to go on a safari as well.
1: Okay.
3: I'm with you, E.
1: Yeah, that safari thing, man. My favorite animal is a cheetah.
2: Well, I have to come in here and give my number 6.
1: Go ahead. Give your number 6.
2: And, you know, look.
1: Uh-huh.
2: Carnival de Rio de Janeiro. I'm glad it made the list.
1: Mm-hmm. You and every other red-blooded American male listening to this show.
2: Right after that, great time in Rio de Janeiro.
1: Mm-hmm.
2: But then right after that, head over to Christ the Redeemer statue. That's my number 6.
1: Need to go to Christ the Redeemer statue for all the sins in Rio.
2: One of the 7 wonders of the world.
3: You know what you should have done? You should have just said the 7 wonders of the world as one thing.
2: As just one, it encapsulates it all?
1: Yeah. Yeah, you should probably do that.
3: Is it 7 now, or is it?
1: It's always been 7.
2: I think it varies like throughout history.
3: Yeah, I think the number changes.
1: Yeah, but let's keep it at 7. It's been 7 for this long for centuries.
5: All right, Future Selection Committee, the 7 wonders of the world. Future Selection Committee.
1: Oh, God.
2: What are the actual seven wonders?
1: No, God, that'll take us everywhere.
2: Freddie and Harry picked the 7 wonders of the world.
1: And I guarantee they were part of the original 7 wonders
3: Magic
1: of the
3: City
1: world.
3: Going to be one. I'll tell you that right now.
1: I'm with you. Safari. I'm with you guys. I've known a couple of people that have done that Serengeti and everything. My cousin Nell, my wife's cousin Nell, she actually had like an electric fence between her and hyenas when she went to Africa. That was the only thing separating her from Mufasa and Whoopi Goldberg doing hyenas. Exactly. But Safari is number 6. There's no doubt about that. So those are our top 6 things, part of our selection committee. Who or what would we pay good money to see in person? Victor Wembanyama, the French Eiffel Tower, he's number 1. Beyonce, because she's Beyonce at number 2. Shohei Ohtani, the Dodgers, especially pitching. This way you can see him pitch and hit in the same game. That's number 3. A Knicks championship parade that I hope will happen in 2026. That's at number 4. Le Carnaval in Rio de Janeiro. That's 95. We got the Lord have mercy and Harry Douglas. And 6, African Safari. What or who would you pay good money to see in person? 888-ESPN, 888-729-3776.
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22: 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We have a pivotal game three between the Thunder and Spurs.
23: Okay, Gildas Alexander into the front court to our right. Castle defending. Now tries to blow by him. Gets up off the glass and in.
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24: Barbashev right for Eichel. Rosen, he shoots and scores! Off the long post and home.
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26: 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Western Conference is going to be on the slate for this edition of SportsCenter All Night, both on the hardwood and on the ice. On the baseball diamond, Gerrit Cole back on the mound for the Yankees, plus plenty of other baseball we got to get to. But we begin in the NBA with the 1-1 Western Conference Finals.
27: The Western Conference Finals are even at a game apiece.
28: When you're down some of your primary creators and initiators, it causes a little bit of an extra strain.
29: We need some poise for sure and being aggressive, just like we were in the third quarter.
26: Western Conference Finals Game 3 from the Frostbank Center in San Antonio tied at one apiece on Friday. Game 3 winners go on to win the series in the NBA 73% of the time in a best-of-seven series. SGA rebounded nicely for the Thunder in Game 2, 30 points, 9 assists, his 27th career 30-point playoff game. Wemby averaging 31 points and nearly 21 rebounds per game in the first two games of this series. The Thunder 4-0 on the road so far this postseason, and they've been dominant with the exception of Game 1. Jalen Williams listed as questionable, end up not playing in the game, and that led to a fast start from the Spurs in the first quarter.
0: 0-for-2 start for OKC. Vassell pulls top of the arc, buries a three. Early timeout called by OKC. Spurs have scored the first 10 of game three.
1: You know, I'm not a big fan of those early leads, Kesty, but that's exactly what the doctor ordered.
26: San Antonio going nuts. An early lead for the Spurs by double digits. Mark Kestisher, PJ Carlissimo there on ESPN Radio. But back come the Thunder, and it was led by SGA in the second quarter.
0: Switching defense, Carter Bryant has him now. Now he gets to the three-point line. Steps back, three for the lead. Got it! Oklahoma City down 15-0 early, has taken the lead. 32-31.
26: Did not take the Thunder very long to get back in the game, up 32-31 at that point, thanks to that big three from SGA. We move to the second half, and things start to get chippy.
0: Pass inside stolen. Vassell read it well. Down floor on the lob for Castle. Draws another foul as he tried to toss it toward the rim. Gave up the body, and now body's coming in. Vassell, Holmgren, Castle getting up. He's upset. He's being held down and pushed aside by some of the security for San Antonio.
26: The physicality certainly coming to play in this one in San Antonio. At that point, Oklahoma City up by 10. Shai Gilgeous-Alexander looking for more, this time from downtown.
0: SGA drives, kicks to Wallace, left angle three, can't hit. Offensive rebound to Dort. Reloads SGA for a topside three, and he buries it. SGA with the triple.
1: San Antonio just not getting the job done on the defensive glass.
0: 81-73 Thunder, 3:49. Time counting in the third.
26: SGA taking care of business there. Then more from the Thunder as they finish off the Spurs, controlling the rest of the second half.
0: Well, they didn't have J-Dub Jalen Williams, but they had J-Will Jalen Williams, who led 76 bench points for OKC. And the Thunder, who dropped the opener of the series in double overtime at home, have taken home court back here in San Antonio. Game three goes to the Thunder, 123-108.
26: Thunder fell behind 15-0. They go on to win it, though. The final 123-108 in Game 3. Once they got control, it stayed that way. They become the first team to win 10 of their first 11 postseason games since the 2020 Miami Heat, and the first Western Conference team since the 2017 Golden State Warriors. Thunder's bench with 76 points, most in a playoff game as the Thunder since the Sonics relocated back in 2009. SGA, 26 points and a career-high 12 assists. SGA with George Sedano on ESPN Radio.
2: This game started 15-0 on their end. What was said in that first huddle to get you going?
3: We just got to go out there and compete. Like, they're on their home floor, like, back at their house, their regular routine, their shoot around at their practice facility. Like, they were going to come out ready to play. We just got to compete and give ourselves a chance. That's the only thing that we could have did. And we did a hell of a job of it once we got the car back on the road.
2: Your bench scored more points than any other bench for OKC has scored in their playoff history. What can you tell us about guys like Caruso, McCain, and Jalen Williams, etc.?
3: Yeah, I mean, we have a really good basketball team. Like, 1 through 15 can really play at the highest level. We've been saying it all year, and it's coming to fruition on the highest stage, highest level of basketball. But, yeah, no surprise for us. We know what we're capable of. We know what the players in our locker room are capable of.
2: You started this game with four assists before you even scored. What goes into that mentality, when to attack and when to set up your teammates?
3: Obviously, the opposing team's game plan is to not let me score. And they do that by throwing multiple bodies, which just means multiple people are open. And I got to be a basketball player and make the right basketball play. And I'm doing so, and my teammates are making shots.
2: The crowd clearly trying to get in your head with some chants. What does that do for you? Does it fuel you?
3: It does nothing. It doesn't fuel me. Doesn't discourage me. It's part of the game. It's nothing. I've been dealing with it for a long time. I don't really hear it. I'm focused on what's going on the court.
2: Shai, congratulations and thank you so much.
3: Appreciate it.
26: SGA with George Sedano on ESPN Radio. Meanwhile, Thunder head coach Mark Daigneault on the team remaining resilient despite the 15-0 deficit.
4: Yeah, it was a punch. Credit them. They were ready to play, and they got us early. You know, stops, transition, pressure. I just thought we showed great poise to understand the 48-minute nature of the game. It's a long game, obviously. Thought the bench right off the bat, Alex, Kaysen, Jay Will, Jared, those guys gave us a huge lift all night, obviously. But it started there, just getting that game into a manageable spot. But, yeah, great poise by the team.
26: Meanwhile, for the Spurs, the 15-point loss, their largest home playoff loss since a 27-point defeat to the Rockets in Game 1 of the West Semis back in 2017. Victor Wembanyama in the game with 26 points on 8 of 15 shooting, but just 4 rebounds and 2 blocks. First time the Spurs have lost consecutive games since January. They have not lost 3 in a row all season long. As for Wemby, he's been asked, has it been harder to get space over the last couple games?
29: I feel like I have trouble making my teammates better right now, if that's... That's what I should do better. My shooting splits aren't terrible. I need to be more of a team player.
26: Spurs have been dealing with injuries to De'Aaron Fox, who did play in the game. Also, Dylan Harper dealt with an injury in this game as well. Mitch Johnson, the Spurs head coach, was asked about those injuries holding the Spurs back.
5: I haven't asked how they're doing. I'm sure they're beat up. They're giving us everything they got, so it's commendable. You know, just the fight that they have, and it's that time of the year where guys are playing with more than bumps and bruises, so just tip the cap and ask as much as they can give.
26: Then he was asked on what made it such a struggle to complete a comeback.
5: They're really good, and so they got us with some fouls when we tried to make some runs. We missed some shots, and again, I thought before we got to the end of the game, we were chasing that a little bit. I guess is what I was trying to allude to earlier in terms of, you know, there's no 10-point shot. And there was times in the third quarter where we just got a little bit ahead of ourselves, whether we were rushing or trying to not be as sharp with our execution. And it felt like, you know, you get there late and we do a great job. We got great guys with high character and are very competitive. And so they're going to fight till the end. But there's a lot that goes into that before the end, and that's a tough team to play out of a hole against. They know how to close games. They've been doing it for a while now.
26: Thunder win Game 3, 123-108. Game 4 of the series comes on Sunday on ESPN Radio. Meanwhile, Game 2 of the Western Conference Finals in the NHL from Denver. Vegas took Game 1 from Colorado 4-2, looking to go up 2-0. Teams have won it 86% of the time in a best-of-seven series in the NHL when going up 2-0. Golden Knights have won 10 of 13 series in their history, went up 1-0. The Avs 8-11 in series in which they've trailed 0-1. Pick up the action where the Avalanche have a 1-0 lead going into the third period, but Jack Eichel with the equalizer for Vegas.
24: Barbashev right for Eichel. Rosen, he shoots and scores! Off the long post and home! Jack Eichel with his second goal of the playoffs. He ties it 1-1 with 10:45 to go in the third.
26: On Fox Sports 98.9, it's a 1-1 game, but then more from the Knights.
24: Eichel sets up Dorofeev, gains the red line, try to steer it in, check from behind. Second time he got it in, Taves knocked it down. Dorofeev again, tips a breakout pass, it goes to Eichel, left to Barbashev, he shoots, he scores! Crossbar at home, 2-1 Knights!
26: Barbashev with the goal to make it 2-1. They scored 3 unanswered goals in the third period. They add an empty netter by Barbashev to win it 3-1. Knights take a 2-0 series lead. Both wins coming on the road. Knights 4-1 in best-of-seven series win, leading 2-0. Jack Eichel with Emily Kaplan after the game.
6: Jack, Colorado's been the best team in the NHL all season. Hadn't lost in this building all playoffs. Describe the mindset of your group coming into these two games.
7: You know, I feel like we played patient. You know, we have a ton of respect for their team, and we have a ton of belief in our own locker room as well. And, you know, they're a really good defensive team, and they're also a really good offensive team. So I think for us, our mindset is try and defend well and you know, capitalize when we have opportunities and, you know, try and play as much as we can in their end. And, you know, tonight was one of those instances where, you know, we had to stay patient throughout the game. You know, there wasn't a whole lot of, you know, activity going on through two periods. And, you know, obviously in the third, we're able to find a few goals and grab another win. So, so much credit, you know, to the whole group. You know, Naber goes down, ends up coming back. But, you know, we're rolling with 5D there for a minute. And, you know, it was just a really gutsy effort and really proud of the group.
6: You're often a pass-first player, including a lot of times tonight. On your game-time goal, why was that the right time to shoot?
7: I haven't scored in a million days. No, I'm joking. You know what? It was just one of those plays where I think that I had the opportunity to shoot it and want to try being aggressive, a little more and get pucks to the net. And it was a good play starting out of our end, breaking, you know, through the neutral zone. And it was nice to see that one go in.
26: That goal by Eichel snapped a 10-game streak without a goal, his second longest of his playoff career, behind a 12-game streak back in 2023, Game 3 of the Western Conference Finals in Las Vegas on ESPN. SportsCenter All Night, ESPN Radio, and the ESPN app. Let's go to the baseball diamond. 569 days without seeing Gerrit Cole in a major league mound came to an end on Friday. Cole stepped on the hill at Yankee Stadium for his first appearance since Game 5 of the 2024 World Series. Cole, recovering from Tommy John surgery from March of last year, taking the bump against the Rays, squaring off against Tampa's Nick Martinez, who had the second-best ERA in baseball at 1.51 in 9 starts. Rays 15-3 in the month of May, their best in Major League Baseball, and Gerrit Cole, in his first start, did not disappoint.
8: Here's the 1-2. Into right, Judge after it, on it, inning over. Cole has thrown 6 shutout innings in his return.
26: Cole, very good. 6 runs, just 2 strikeouts, though, in his debut. But a 1-0 Yankees lead would not stay. Cole would get an 0 decision, partially because in the top of the 8th inning, Richie Palacios comes up with a couple of men on for Tampa.
9: 0-1. Swing and a grounder off the glove of Hill and over Jose Caballero and into center field. Here comes Junior, here comes Johnny, and it's 3-1 Tampa Bay. Richie Palacios comes through in his home city of New York. His Knicks won last night. Will he win it for the Rays with that base knock?
26: 620 WDAE with the call. Rays beat the Yankees 4-2. Rays now an MLB best 16-3 in the month of May with a 5.5 game lead on the Yankees in the AL East. It's their 5th win this season when trailing entering the 8th inning, tied for the most in baseball. Gerrit Cole stellar in his debut against 6 innings, no runs, 2 strikeouts. Aaron Boone on Cole's debut.
10: Obviously really efficient. Just thought he was really good. They were being very aggressive with him. But I thought he did a good job of mixing his four seam and his sinker. You know, he popped the four seamer and get him off with some good sinkers. Thought he ended up mixing in some good breaking balls, had enough of a presence with the changeup to keep him honest. You know, gets tested right away in the CRG stuff with Simpson getting on base to start. I thought he was excellent in that. So like managing the game and managing situations, you know, really exciting to get him back and to have him go out there. You know, I'm sure he was carrying a lot of emotions with him out there, and, you know, he was on point.
26: Yankee skipper Aaron Boone on Gerrit Cole's debut. Again, the Yankees fall to the Rays 4-2. Meanwhile, Dodgers in Milwaukee to face the Brewers. Jack Bowers with an 11-game hit streak for the Brew Crew. Shohei Ohtani starting to heat up for LA, a 7-game hit streak for him. Brewers now 29-18. A win would tie their fastest to 30 wins in franchise history. Brewers 13-4 in the month of May. Pick up the action bottom of the first inning. William Contreras at the plate with a couple of men on WTMJ.
8: Here's the pitch and a high fly ball deep left field. This ball's way back and way gone. Wild Bill, a 3-run shot. And the Brewers jump on the Dodgers early here in game one.
26: Again on WTMJ, Brewers go on to beat the Dodgers 5-1, their 30th win of the season. For the Brewers, Jack Bowers extends his hitting streak to 12 games, longest active streak in baseball and the longest of his career. Brewers now 14-4 in the month of May. Dodgers go 0-7 with runners in scoring position and fall to 1-15 when scoring 2 or fewer runs. 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
26: Jackson Holiday at the plate for the O's.
30: 2-1 pitch coming. Swinging a high fly ball through the raindrops towards left field. Into the corner. Got some distance. This ball is under the foul pole. Home run! Hit the very bottom of the pole. Opposite field home run, Jackson Holiday.
26: They go up 6-4 at that point. Orioles go on to win it 7-4 and improve to 12-0 when scoring seven or more runs this season and snap a three-game losing streak. Tigers continue their struggles as well. An MLB worst 4-16 in the month of May. Jack Flaherty now 13 straight appearances without a win, dating back to last season. Cleveland on a six-game winning streak, taking on the Phillies, who have turned things around since firing skipper Rob Thomas back on April the 28th. Phillies are 16-6 since. That's tied for the most wins in baseball in that span under interim skipper Don Mattingly. Gavin Williams having himself a start on WTAM 1100.
31: The 1-2, swung on, bounced to second. Bazzano to second, one. Rocchio turns two against the speedster. How about that? Gavin Williams, 99 pitches through eight shutout innings. donuts on the scoreboard at Citizens Bank Park. We go to the ninth.
26: A scoreless game into the ninth. Williams with 8 shutout innings, 11 strikeouts, ties his season high. It's his third start with 10 strikeouts or more this season. Problem for Cleveland, though, Christopher Sanchez, just as good. 8 shutout innings for him, allowing only 4 hits, striking out 6. Sanchez out of the game in the ninth inning. Still no score. Bases empty for Cleveland.
31: Duran into the wind-in pitch. A swing and a high fly ball deep left field. Marsh is back. Track, wall, gone! A pinch hit home run by Kyle Manzardo. And the Guardians have a 1-0 lead here in the ninth inning.
26: And that run would hold up. Guardians hold on to win it 1-0. 7 straight win for Cleveland. Gavin Williams with the shutout in 8 innings. First game that 2 pitchers went 8 scoreless since May of 2024. The red-hot offense of Atlanta scoring 8 or more in 3 straight. Ronald Acuna off the 10-day IL and was in the lineup after being listed as day-to-day with a hamstring injury. We go into extra innings, a 4-4 game. Chadwick Tropp at the plate for the Braves on 680 The Fan.
30: 2-2 pitch. Swung on, laced up the middle. Base hit. Here comes Eli. Throw out of center. Braves win. Chadwick Tropp hitting them where it hurts, right up the middle. And the Braves take game one as one of the most unlikely heroes on the roster laced the game-winning hit right up the middle.
26: In the bottom of the 11th inning, Atlanta with the walk-off single from Chadwick Tromp. Braves beat the Nationals 5-4 in extra innings. Mauricio Dubon goes 3-for-5 with an RBI. Nationals now 0-3 this season in games that go 11 or more innings. Braves now 20 games over 500 and have a 10.5 game lead on Philadelphia. SportsCenter All Night, ESPN Radio, and the ESPN app. ESPN Radio is presented by Progressive Insurance. Matinee in Wrigley between two former NL Central foes. Astros 4-11 in interleague games this year. Second worst record in baseball in interleague games to face the Cubs. Spencer Arrighetti back on the bump for Houston after taking a no-hitter into the eighth in his last start against Texas. Cubs have lost 5 in a row and 9 of 11 coming after their 10-game win streak. Christian Vasquez has started to heat up for the Astros at the plate in the top of the fourth inning with the Stros already up 2-0 on KBME 790 AM.
0: 2 balls and 2 strikes. Runner goes. Here's the pitch in this line to right field. That's going to score a run. It's a base hit for Vasquez. As Vasquez shoots one the other direction, he's 2-for-2, has a couple of RBIs, and it's 3-0.
26: 3-0 Astros at that point. They go on to win 4-2. Vasquez finishes 2-for-4 with a couple of ribbies and a home run, his 4th of the season. Meanwhile, Arrighetti, no runs allowed and 2 hits given up in 5 innings of work. His first start, again, after that no-hit bid against Texas last week. 6 straight losses now for Chicago, and now 2-10 in their last 12 games. Pirates, 6-3 in interleague games this season, tied for the best record in baseball in interleague games this year. They are in Toronto to face the Blue Jays. Jays would win it 6-2 despite a strong outing from the Pirates' Bubba Chandler with 5 innings, gave up just 2 hits and struck out 11. Kevin Gausman picks up the win, 6 2/3 innings, 6 hits and an earned run with 8 strikeouts. Minnesota at Fenway to take on the Red Sox. Boston, winners of 3 in a row, add one more to it. Mark Boston's longest win streak of the season. Twins just 8-13 on the road this season. Pick up the action top of the 7th inning. Austin Martin at the plate.
1: Swing and a drive. High fly ball to left, and Duran just watches it go, and the Twins have taken the lead on a 2-run homer into the monster seats for Austin Martin. 7-6 Minnesota.
26: 7-6 Minnesota at that point. Twins go on to win it 8-6. Twins now on a 3-game road winning streak, tying their longest streak this season. Byron Buxton with a home run, his 16th, tying Harmon Killebrew for second most home runs by a Twins player over their first 43 games of the season. Red Sox winning streak ends at 3. Red Sox led 4-0 after the first and 6-3 through 6, but fall 8-6. SportsCenter All Night, ESPN Radio, and the ESPN app. Coming up, more from San Antonio in the Western Conference Finals. 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
4: Cole got a no decision. The Yankees fell to the Tampa Bay Rays 4-2. 35-year-old Cole allowing just two hits, throwing 72 pitches and 50 first strikes as he comes back from Tommy John surgery. The Golden Knights scored three unanswered goals, all in the third period, two by Ivan Barbashev, as they beat the Avalanche 3-1 in Game 2 of the Western Conference Final. Jack Eichel scored the equalizer at 9:15 in the third period. Vegas now up 2-0 in the best-of-seven series. Game 3 will be Sunday in Las Vegas. And Game 3 of the Western Conference Finals in the NBA from San Antonio. Series tied up at 1-1. Thunder looking to take their first lead in the series, getting another strong outing from the MVP, SGA.
5: SGA drives, kicks to Wallace. Left angle three, can't hit. Offensive rebound to Dort. Reloads SGA for a topside three, and he buries it. SGA with the triple.
6: San Antonio just not getting the job done on the defensive glass.
5: 81-73 Thunder, 3:49. Time counting in the third. So they didn't have J-Dub Jalen Williams, but they had J-Will Jalen Williams, who led 76 bench points for OKC, and the Thunder, who dropped the opener of the series in double overtime at home, have taken home court back here in San Antonio. Game 3 goes to the Thunder, 123-108.
4: You heard it there from Mark Hestershire on ESPN Radio. Thunder, despite being down 15-0 in the first quarter, rallied back and ended up making a 30-point turnaround, 123-108 the final in Game 3, taking a 2-1 series lead in the best-of-seven Western Conference Final. Shai Gilgeous-Alexander, 26 points, was perfect, 12 of 12 from the free-throw line, tied a career-high 12 assists, and in seventh career playoff game with a 25-point double-double, and the third most since the team relocated to Oklahoma City back in 2009. And the Spurs, the 15-point loss, their largest home playoff loss since a 27-point defeat to the Rockets in Game 1 of the West Semis on May 1st of 2017. So the Thunder up 2-1 in the best-of-seven series. Here to break it all down for us with our post-game extra, the man who called it for us on ESPN Radio, Mark Hestershire and P.J. Carlesimo.
5: Alex, thank you very much. San Antonio Spurs scored the first 15 points in this game, 3:46 in, and we ended up having a 33-point swing at one point. Oklahoma City led by 18 points. They end up winning 123-108 to go up 2-1.
6: Yeah, and Kesty, other than that brief start, that flourish that San Antonio started with and led for a, you know, a good chunk of the first quarter, game was dominated by OKC. Early on, their starters did a really good job. Where they got the lift was when Mark Daigneault went to that bench. Jalen Williams came in on fire right from the beginning of the game. He made his presence felt right away. And, you know, that was early on, they set the tone. It was 21-5 bench points in the first quarter. Jalen Williams had 8 points in the first quarter. He, Jared McCain, and Alex Caruso were the three best players, with all due respect to our MVP, who had 24 points and 12 assists. They were the three best players for OKC.
5: It was remarkable. McCain, as you point out, ended up with 24 points. Jalen Williams, J. Will, ended up with an array of three-pointers, 5 for 6. The 76 bench points.

0: points, the most in the postseason, not just for OKC, but when they were in Seattle. And our research crew telling us the 76 bench points, most by any team in a conference or NBA Finals game since they started tracking it in 1971. Right,
1: not surprised, Kesty. We thought in game one it was 50 to 16 bench points, OKC. Game two was 57-25. We thought that was impressive. They blew that out of the water tonight, 76-23. But if I'm Mitch Johnson, what I'm really concerned about is the defense. Yes, the injuries, no question. De'Aaron Fox, I thought, put forth a really good effort. Dylan Harper did not look right. But what has been the bread and butter for San Antonio all year has been their defense, and it's been augmented by really good three-point shooting when they were able to get those stops, get out and run, shoot it well, or score fast break points. The three-point shooting was not there. And more critically, I think, for Mitch and the San Antonio staff, the defense wasn't there. They could never get a toehold and slow down OKC. 123 points is a ton of points to give up in your own building in a must-win game.
0: San Antonio will have to tighten up the defense. They will have to hope De'Aaron Fox, Dylan Harper get treatment and are a little closer toward 100%, because it's going to be a huge game for Sunday night here in San Antonio. The Thunder get home court back as they win game three by a final of 123-108. Now for PJ Carlesimo, I'm Mark Kestisher, right here on your home for the NBA, ESPN Radio, and the ESPN app. Let's go back to Alex Del Barrio in the studio.
2: Thanks a lot, Kesty. 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Let's hear from head coach Mark Daigneault on slowing down the Spurs in the paint over the last couple of games in this series.
3: Other than the first 15 points, our defense was really tight tonight. You know, we got back, settled them down into the half court. Our offense had something to do with that. We ran good offense tonight, despite the fact that they were amped up and ready to go. Spurs were. And yeah, we were. It's a discipline series. You know, we knew that coming in. You know, we couldn't be reckless against them. They're too good with the ball, too well coached, too talented. So you've got to be able to do it with discipline. And I thought we really were disciplined tonight. You know, we made them earn a lot of stuff and really played exceptionally on that end of the floor.
2: A lot has been made about the Thunder's bench. They scored 76 points, their most in a playoff game since relocating to OKC, and the bench points most by any team in a conference or NBA final since they started tracking that stat in 1971. Daigneault was asked, is the team's depth magnified as the playoffs move forward?
3: We just try to look at things through the lens of like our own strengths. We're not looking at anything relative to the opponent. You know, like the last thing you want to do is assume that an opponent has a weakness that they don't have, you know. So we assume the opponent's always at their best and we need to be at ours. And, you know, depth is a part of that, but it's not relative to San Antonio. It just needs to be one of our strengths that we rely on regardless of circumstance. And, you know, we've done a great job of that so far in the series.
2: Thunder head coach Mark Daigneault, again, as the Thunder beat San Antonio 123-108. For the Spurs, it's their largest loss this season when scoring 100 points in the game. They've now lost consecutive games for the first time since January 13th. They did not lose three consecutive games all season long, and they've now lost consecutive games against the Thunder for the first time in a single season since the 23-24 season. Mitch Johnson, the Spurs head coach, was asked on the inability to keep Shai Gilgeous-Alexander off the free throw line.
4: Yeah, I think probably half of them were from undisciplined. First off the floor, he got us out of position and took advantage of it. So I'll have to go back and look. I can't remember all how he got all 12 free throws, but I know a few of them were pretty good defense, it felt like, up until that point. And it's tough because he gets to spots and he makes tough shots, but you got to keep fighting that urge to try to do more and stay with it. And you know, you look at it, he's 6-for-17, which means whether he missed some shots or we made him tough or a little combination of both. But those 12 free throws helped out a lot. And I can remember at least a few on my head right now that were undisciplined on our end.
2: Spurs head coach Mitch Johnson asked for Victor Wembanyama, 26 points, 8 of 15 shooting from the field, but only 4 rebounds and 2 blocks. He's the first Spurs player with 3 straight games with 20-plus points and multiple blocks since Tim Duncan did it in 8 straight games in May of 2007. Wembanyama was asked on what he thinks the Thunder are doing to limit him.
5: I mean, they're being physical. The difference maybe with this team is their experience. They may be being more smart about it. But we just got to find the answers. We're going to watch film. We're going to figure it out.
2: On how the Spurs bounce back in game 4?
5: Of course. I mean, it's my first playoffs. It's the first playoffs for many of us. Of course, there was going to be hard trials, you know. It's to be expected. But now we're going to see what we're made of.
2: Victor Wembanyama again. The Thunder beat the Spurs in Game 3, 123-108 in the Western Conference Finals. Thunder now take a 2-1 series lead, winning back-to-back games in the series. Game 4 on Sunday on ESPN Radio.
6: 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New York leads it 2-0.
7: We have enough camaraderie to hold each other accountable. And when you have a group of guys that do that, you know, sky's the limit.
2: In the Eastern Conference Finals, the Knicks on Thursday took a 2-0 series lead with a 109-93 victory over the Cavaliers. And this Knicks team seems to be on a roll. Teams that lead a 2-0 best-of-seven series in the NBA have won it 92% of the time in NBA playoff history. The Knicks are 13-3 in a best-of-seven series in their history when leading 2-0 and have won 7 of their last 8. Alan Hahn from Don Hahn and Rosenberg on 880 ESPN New York was on Unsportsmanlike on Friday, said the Knicks feel like a team of destiny right now.
8: They were a good team this year, really good team. They had a top three offense, but this is different. And every game that goes by, you keep seeing something else about them that just keeps giving off a vibe of there's some team of destiny thing happening here with this group. And now it's reached that point, 2 games away from the NBA Finals, where it just feels like, all right, this has to get there now, right? You don't want to see the story end soon. Two wins to go, it definitely feels like this is the closest they've been in a long time. It's obviously 26 years.
2: Jalen Brunson had himself a game in Game 2, 19 points and a playoff career-high 14 assists, the most assists by a Knick in the playoffs since 1998. That was by Charlie Ward, the former Heisman Trophy winner and Knicks point guard. Ward was on Amber and Ian on Friday, says you need to have a point guard like Jalen Brunson.
9: So we've had guys like him. I just wasn't that guy. And it's understanding, you know, your role and your team's makeup. His impact is not only with the basketball, scoring it, but getting others involved, which is also another good sign for the Knicks because he commands double teams, and you need a guy like him to be willing to get off the basketball and trust his teammates.
2: More from Ward on what Brunson's status will be in New York if he happens to take this Knicks team to a championship.
9: He'll definitely be ranked up there. But the great thing about Jalen is he keeps everything in the middle row. And that's the great thing I like about him is he shows up each and every day. He understands his role. He's not bigger than life. And those are the type of people that you want to support and you want to see have success. And so I think he'll, you know, go up there with all the greats, even though, you know, he's been there for, I think, 3 or 4 years now. But when you win a championship in New York and you're one of the main reasons why, you're going to be known for a long time.
2: Charlie Ward, the former Knicks point guard on Amber and Ian, SportsCenter All Night, ESPN Radio, and the ESPN app. As for the struggles of Cleveland head coach Kenny Atkinson, Vince Goodwill, ESPN senior NBA writer on Unsportsmanlike, says the Cavs could potentially let Atkinson go if the Cavs fail to reach the NBA Finals.
10: I think that you have to question everything, including if you lose like this, off the possibility of maybe losing to Detroit in round two. Like, there's a lot of questions that you have to ask yourself as an organization. It doesn't mean you change the coach and everything gets better. But then again, the New York Knicks changed their coach and everything looked a whole lot better for them.
2: Game 3 of the Eastern Conference Finals on ABC coming up on Saturday, also on ESPN Radio. SportsCenter All Night, ESPN Radio, and the ESPN app. More from the Diamond. A's on a 3-game winning streak in San Diego to take on the Padres. San Diego 8-1 this season against AL West opponents. Pick up the action in the bottom of the 8th inning. San Diego already with a 4-3 lead, looking to add more with Gavin Sheets at the plate.
11: Bases loaded, nobody out. Padres lead 4-3. Here's the pitch. And Sheets hits it on the ground through the left side and a base hit. Duran has scored. Fernando's on his way. The throw comes in towards third base. It's a 2-run single for Gavin Sheets, and the Padre lead is 6-3.
2: On 97-3, the Fan, a 6-3 lead for the Padres in the bottom of the 8th inning. Padres go on to win it 7-3. Padres snap a 2-game losing skid, have won their 5 interleague games this season. outscoring opponents 28-13 in those five games. Gavin Sheets, you heard it there, 1-for-4, that two-run single, part of a three-run eighth inning, sixth game this season with multiple runs batted in. Manny Machado with a two-run homer in the game back in the first inning. That was his eighth home run of the season. Nick Castellanos, 1-for-3 with a game-tying solo home run in the fifth inning, has three of his four home runs in the month of May. Athletics' three-game winning streak comes to an end, lost their last three interleague games, being outscored 23-8. White Sox taking on the Giants. Giants losers of three in a row after being swept by Arizona, hosting the White Sox. Davis Martin taking the ball for the Southsiders, an ERA of 1.61, third best ERA in the big leagues. Top of the fifth inning, already 5-0 White Sox, and Murakami at the plate looking to do some more damage with the bases loaded.
12: Nice swing and a line drive left field. That is a fair ball. It's going to get to the wall. Carroll, Hill, and Antonacci will score. A three-run double. 8-0.
2: On ESPN 1000, White Sox win it by a final of 9-4. Chicago's won four of its last six games, all nine runs scored in the fourth inning, their most in a single inning since May of 23. Davis Martin for the White Sox picks up the win to improve to 7-1, 5 2/3 innings, four earned runs, and seven strikeouts. The 2.04 ERA is the best by a White Sox player through his first 10 starts since Dallas Keuchel in 2020, who had a 2.04 ERA. The Giants have now lost four straight and seven of their last nine games. 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
0: Number 5.
1: In Baltimore, Orioles snap a 3-game losing skid, partially thanks to this blast from Jackson Holliday, the call on WBAL.
3: 2-1 pitch coming, swinging a high fly ball through the raindrops towards left field, into the corner, got some distance, this ball is under the foul pole, home run! Hit the very bottom of the pole, opposite field, home run, Jackson Holliday!
0: Number 4.
1: The Guardians looking to make it 7 in a row against the Phillies. No score in the ninth until the Guardians unbreak the tie. The call on WTAM 1100.
4: Duran into the wind-up pitch. A swing and a high fly ball deep left field. Marsh is back. Track, wall, goal! A pinch hit home run by Kyle Mansardo. And the Guardians have a 1-0 lead here in the ninth inning.
0: Number 3.
1: The Thunder go up 2-1 in the Western Conference Finals, and a Jalen Williams 4-point play put the game away. The call on ESPN Radio.
5: Pass out to McCain, drives the baseline, 2 to shoot. Out to Jay Will, gets off a 3, hits it and 1! A chance at a 4-point play for Jalen Williams. Jay Will having the game of his life here in Game 3 of the Conference Finals.
0: Number 2.
1: In the Stanley Cup playoffs, the Golden Knights go up 2-0 on the Avalanche, scoring 3 goals in the third period. And this one gave them their first lead, the call on Fox Sports 98.9.
6: Michael sets up Dorofeev, gains the red line, try to steer it in, check from behind. Second time he got it in, Taves knocked it down. Dorofeev again, tips a breakout pass, it goes to Eichel, left to Barbashev, he shoots, he scores! Crossbar and home, 2-1 Knights!
0: Number 1.
1: And the Braves send their fans home happy tonight with a walk-off win, 6-8 of the fan with the call.
4: 2-2 pitch, swung on, laced up the middle, base hit, here comes Eli, throw out of center, Braves win! Chadwick Trump hitting them where it hurts, right up the middle!
1: 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The Atlanta Dream, 2-1 on the season, looking to start 3-1 or better for the first time since 2022, hosting the Dallas Wings. And they're pouring it on the Wings in the fourth quarter. Here's Ryan Howard with a bucket.
7: 90 seconds left in this ballgame. Atlanta trying to go 3-1 for the first time to start the season since 2022. And Ryan Howard trying to make it happen.
8: Ryan Howard with the biggest plus on the floor, plus 16. Got 25 points in this one.
1: On Ion Television, 86-69, the final. The Dream knock off the Wings. 3-1 start to the season for Atlanta for the first time since 2022. Alicia Gray, 16 points. Ryan Howard, fifth player with 25 points and 8 assists in Dream history. The Wings with just 9 points in the first quarter, their fewest since August 6 of 2020. Paige Beckers with just 7 points for Dallas entered the game with 10 straight 15-point games was the longest active streak in the WNBA. Meanwhile, the Fever taking on the Golden State Valkyries in Indiana. Fever scored 85 or more points in 5 consecutive games to start the season at 3-2, tied for the second longest streak in WNBA history. Caitlin Clark making it a double-digit lead in the third.
4: Cunningham, hand off Johnson, into a triple team, out to Clark, 3 more!
9: This is what we're here for.
1: Clark and the Fever put up a 90 burger. They win it 90-82 over the Valkyries. 85 or more points in 6 straight games to start the season, the second longest streak in WNBA history. Clark, 22 points, 9 assists, 20 or more points in each of her first 5 games this season. Again, this is the Fever knock off the Valkyries 90-82. SportsCenter All Night, ESPN Radio, and the ESPN app. Coming up on Saturday on ABC and ESPN Radio, Game 3 of the Eastern Conference Final between the Cavs and Knicks. Harry Douglas, host of Freddie and Harry on ESPN Radio, says he's been impressed with the Knicks' unselfishness.
10: What are you willing to sacrifice for a greater good? That's why Josh Hart, he didn't take it personal. He just took it amongst himself to make sure that he was better in game two when that moment arose. But in order to have a special group and to be up 2-0 in the Eastern Conference Finals, guys have to sacrifice. They have to let go of self and be all about the team.
1: And the Knicks have the recipe to win a championship.
10: You have that trust, you have that accountability, and then I love what Josh Hart said. Hey, if anyone tries to get out of, you know, get in self mode, it's that accountability that we will hold each other to and check one another without someone feeling some type of way.
1: And the Cavs and Knicks game 3 on ABC and ESPN Radio. Still more to come from San Antonio in game 3 of the Western Conference Finals. That's coming your way next. 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
0: 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Jordan Walker leads the St. Louis Cardinals into American Family Field to go head-to-head with Jake Bowers and the Milwaukee Brewers.
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20: Shai Gilgeous-Alexander into the front court to our right. Castle defending. Now tries to blow by him. Gets up off the glass and in.
0: We have a big game two in Colorado between the Avs and Golden Knights.
21: Barbashev right for Eichel. Closing. He shoots and scores. Off the long post and home.
0: Cole makes his return for the Yanks.
4: There is strike three. 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
1: 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Western Conference is going to be on the slate for this edition of SportsCenter All Night, both on the hardwood and on the ice. On the baseball diamond, Gerrit Cole back on the mound for the Yankees, plus plenty of other baseball we got to get to. But we begin in the NBA with the 1-1 Western Conference Finals.
23: The Western Conference Finals are even at a game apiece.
24: When you're down some of your primary creators and initiators, it causes a little bit of an extra strain.
25: We need some poise for sure and being aggressive, just like we were in the third quarter.
1: Western Conference Finals Game 3 from the Frostbank Center in San Antonio tied at one apiece on Friday. Game 3 winners go on to win the series in the NBA 73% of the time in a best-of-seven series. SGA rebounded nicely for the Thunder in Game 2, 30 points, 9 assists, his 27th career 30-point playoff game. Wemby averaging 31 points and nearly 21 rebounds per game in the first two games of this series. The Thunder 4-0 on the road so far this postseason, and they've been dominant with the exception of Game 1. Jalen Williams listed as questionable, end up not playing in the game, and that led to a fast start from the Spurs in the first quarter.
23: 0-for-2 start for OKC. Vassell pulls top of the arc, buries a three, early timeout called by OKC. Spurs have scored the first 10 of Game 3.
26: You know, I'm not a big fan of those early leads, Kesty, but that's exactly what the doctor ordered.
1: San Antonio going nuts. An early lead for the Spurs by double digits. Mark Kestisher, PJ Carlissimo there on ESPN Radio. But back come the Thunder, and it was led by SGA in the second quarter.
23: Switching defense, Carter Bryant has him now. Now he gets to the three-point line. Steps back, three for the lead. Got it! Oklahoma City down 15-0 early, has taken the lead. 32-31.
1: Did not take the Thunder very long to get back in the game, up 32-31 at that point, thanks to that big three from SGA. We move to the second half, and things start to get chippy.
23: Pass inside stolen. Vassell read it well. Down floor on the lob for Castle. Draws another foul as he tried to toss it toward the rim. Gave up the body, and now body's coming in. Vassell, Holmgren, Castle getting up. He's upset. He's being held down and pushed aside by some of the security for San Antonio.
1: The physicality certainly come into play in this one in San Antonio. At that point, Oklahoma City up by 10. Shai Gilgeous-Alexander looking for more, this time from downtown.
23: SGA drives, kicks to Wallace, left angle three, can't hit. Offensive rebound to Dort. Reloads SGA for a topside three, and he buries it. SGA with the triple.
26: San Antonio just not getting the job done on the defensive glass.
23: 81-73 Thunder, 3:49. Time counting in the third.
1: SGA taking care of business there. Then more from the Thunder as they finish off the Spurs, controlling the rest of the second half.
23: Well, they didn't have J-Dub Jalen Williams, but they had J-Will Jalen Williams, who led 76 bench points for OKC. And the Thunder, who dropped the opener of the series in double overtime at home, have taken home court back here in San Antonio. Game 3 goes to the Thunder, 123-108.
1: Thunder fell behind 15-0.

0: go on to win it, though. The final 123-108 in Game 3. Once they got control, it stayed that way. They become the first team to win 10 of their first 11 postseason games since the 2020 Miami Heat and the first Western Conference team since the 2017 Golden State Warriors. Thunder's bench with 76 points, most in a playoff game as the Thunder since the Sonics relocated back in 2009. SGA, 26 points and a career high 12 assists. SGA with George Sedano on ESPN Radio.
1: This game started 15-0 on their end. What was said in that first huddle to get you going?
2: We just got to go out there and compete. Like, they're on their home floor, like, back at their house, their regular routine, their shoot around at their practice facility. Like, they were going to come out ready to play. We just got to compete and give ourselves a chance. That's the only thing that we could have did. And we did a hell of a job of it once we got the car back on the road.
1: Your bench scored more points than any other bench for OKC has scored in their playoff history. What can you tell us about guys like Caruso, McCain, and Jalen Williams, etc.?
2: Yeah, I mean, we have a really good basketball team. Like, 1 through 15 can really play at the highest level. We've been saying it all year, and it's coming to fruition on the highest stage, highest level of basketball. But, yeah, no surprise for us. We know what we're capable of. We know what the players in our locker room are capable of.
1: You started this game with 4 assists before you even scored. What goes into that mentality, when to attack and when to set up your teammates?
2: Obviously, the opposing team's game plan is to not let me score. And they do that by throwing multiple bodies, which just means multiple people are open. And I got to be a basketball player and make the right basketball play, and I'm doing so, and my teammates are making shots.
1: The crowd clearly trying to get in your head with some chants. What does that do for you? Does it fuel you?
2: It does nothing. It doesn't fuel me. Doesn't discourage me. It's part of the game. It's nothing. I've been dealing with it for a long time. I don't really hear it. I'm focused on what's going on the court.
1: Shea, congratulations and thank you so much.
2: Appreciate it.
0: SGA with George Sedano on ESPN Radio. Meanwhile, Thunder head coach Mark Daigneault on the team remaining resilient despite the 15-0 deficit.
3: Yeah, it was a punch. Credit them. They were ready to play, and they got us early. You know, stops, transition, pressure. I just thought we showed great poise to understand the 48-minute nature of the game. It's a long game, obviously. Thought the bench right off the bat, Alex, Kaysen, Jay Will, Jared, those guys gave us a huge lift all night, obviously. But it started there, just getting that game into a manageable spot. But, yeah, great poise by the team.
0: Meanwhile, for the Spurs, the 15-point loss, their largest home playoff loss since a 27-point defeat to the Rockets in Game 1 of the West Semis back in 2017. Victor Wembanyama in the game with 26 points on 8 of 15 shooting, but just 4 rebounds and 2 blocks. First time the Spurs have lost consecutive games since January. They have not lost 3 in a row all season long. As for Wemby, he's been asked, has it been harder to get space over the last couple games?
4: I feel like I have trouble making my teammates better right now, if that's... That's what I should do better. My shooting splits aren't terrible. I need to be more of a team player.
0: Spurs have been dealing with injuries to De'Aaron Fox, who did play in the game. Also, Dylan Harper dealt with an injury in this game as well. Mitch Johnson, the Spurs head coach, was asked about those injuries holding the Spurs back.
5: I haven't asked how they're doing. I'm sure they're beat up. They're giving us everything they got. So it's commendable, you know, just the fight that they have. And it's that time of the year where guys are playing with more than bumps and bruises, so just tip the cap and ask as much as they can give.
0: Then he was asked on what made it such a struggle to complete a comeback.
5: They're really good, and so they got us with some fouls when we tried to make some runs. We missed some shots, and again, I thought before we got to the end of the game, we were chasing that a little bit. I guess is what I was trying to allude to earlier in terms of, you know, there's no 10-point shot. And there was times in the third quarter where we just got a little bit ahead of ourselves, whether we were rushing or trying to not be as sharp with our execution. And it felt like, you know, you get there late and we do a great job. We got great guys with high character and are very competitive. And so they're going to fight till the end. But there's a lot that goes into that before the end, and that's a tough team to play out of a hole against. They know how to close games. They've been doing it for a while now.
0: Thunder win Game 3, 123-108. Game 4 of the series comes on Sunday on ESPN Radio. Meanwhile, Game 2 of the Western Conference Finals in the NHL from Denver. Vegas took Game 1 from Colorado 4-2, looking to go up 2-0. Teams have won it 86% of the time in a best-of-seven series in the NHL when going up 2-0. Golden Knights.

0: have won 10 of 13 series in their history, went up 1-0. The Avs 8-11 in series in which they've trailed 0-1. Pick up the action where the Avalanche have a 1-0 lead going into the third period, but Jack Eichel with the equalizer for Vegas.
1: Barbashev right for Eichel. Closing, he shoots and scores! Off the long post and home. Jack Eichel with his second goal of the playoffs. He ties it 1-1 with 10:45 to go in the third.
0: On Fox Sports 98.9, it's a 1-1 game, but then more from the Knights.
1: Eichel sets up Dorofeev, gains the red line, try to steer it in, check from behind. Second time he got it in, Taves knocked it down. Dorofeev again, tips a breakout pass, it goes to Eichel, left to Barbashev, he shoots, he scores! Crossbar and home, 2-1 Knights!
0: Barbashev with the goal to make it 2-1. They scored 3 unanswered goals in the third period. They add an empty netter by Barbashev to win it 3-1. Knights take a 2-0 series lead. Both wins coming on the road. Knights 4-1 in best-of-7 series win, leading 2-0. Jack Eichel with Emily Kaplan after the game.
2: Jack, Colorado's been the best team in the NHL all season. Hadn't lost in this building all playoffs. Describe the mindset of your group coming into these two games.
3: I feel like we played patient. We have a ton of respect for their team, and we have a ton of belief in our own locker room as well. And, they're a really good defensive team, and they're also a really good offensive team. So I think for us, our mindset is try and defend well and capitalize when we have opportunities and try and play as much as we can in their end. And tonight was one of those instances where, we had to stay patient throughout the game. There wasn't a whole lot of, activity going on through two periods. And obviously in the third, we're able to find a few goals and grab another win. So much credit, to the whole group. Nabber goes down, ends up coming back. But we're rolling with 5D there for a minute. And it was just a really gutsy effort and really proud of the group.
2: You're often a pass-first player, including a lot of times tonight. On your game-time goal, why was that the right time to shoot?
3: I haven't scored in a million days. No, I'm joking. It was just one of those plays where I think that I had the opportunity to shoot it and want to try being aggressive, a little more and get pucks to the net. It was a good play starting out of our end, breaking, through the neutral zone. It was nice to see that one go in.
0: Now that goal by Eichel snapped a 10-game streak without a goal, his second longest of his playoff career behind a 12-game streak back in 2023. Game 3 of the Western Conference Finals in Las Vegas on ESPN. SportsCenter all night, ESPN Radio, and the ESPN app. Let's go to the baseball diamond. 569 days without seeing Gerrit Cole in a major league mound came to an end on Friday. Cole stepped on the hill at Yankee Stadium for his first appearance since Game 5 of the 2024 World Series. Cole, recovering from Tommy John surgery from March of last year, taking the bump against the Rays, squaring off against Tampa's Nick Martinez, who had the second-best ERA in baseball at 1.51 in 9 starts. Rays 15-3 in the month of May, their best in Major League Baseball. And Gerrit Cole, in his first start, did not disappoint.
4: Here's the 1-2. Into right, Judge after it, on it, inning over. Cole has thrown 6 shutout innings in his return.
0: Cole, very good. 6 runs, just 2 strikeouts, though, in his debut. But a 1-0 Yankees lead would not stay. Cole would get an 0 decision, partially because in the top of the 8th inning, Richie Palacios comes up with a couple of men on for Tampa.
5: 0-1. Swing and a grounder off the glove of Hill and over Jose Caballero and into center field. Here comes Junior, here comes Johnny, and it's 3-1 Tampa Bay. Richie Palacios comes through in his home city of New York. His Knicks won last night. Will he win it for the Rays with that base knock?
0: 620 WDAE with the call. Rays beat the Yankees 4-2. Rays now an MLB best 16-3 in the month of May with a 5.5 game lead on the Yankees in the AL East. It's their 5th win this season when trailing entering the 8th inning, tied for the most in baseball. Gerrit Cole stellar in his debut against 6 innings, no runs, 2 strikeouts. Aaron Boone on Cole's debut.
6: Obviously really efficient. Just thought he was really good. They were being very aggressive with him. But I thought he did a good job of mixing his four seam and his sinker. He popped the four seamer and get him off with some good sinkers. Thought he ended up mixing in some good breaking balls, had enough of a presence with the changeup to keep him honest. you know, gets tested right away. And in the CRG stuff with Simpson getting on base to start, I thought he was excellent in that. So, like, managing the game and managing situations, you know, really exciting to get him back and to have him go out there. You know, I'm sure he was carrying a lot of emotions with him out there, and, you know, he was on point.
0: Yankee skipper Aaron Boone on Garrett Cole's debut. Again, the Yankees fall to the Rays 4-2. Meanwhile, Dodgers in Milwaukee to face the Brewers. Jack Bowers with an 11-game hit streak for the Brew Crew. Shohei Ohtani starting to heat up for LA, a 7-game hit streak for him. Brewers now 29-18. A win would tie their fastest to 30 wins in franchise history. Brewers 13-4 in the month of May. Pick up the action bottom of the first inning. William Contreras at the plate with a couple of men on WTMJ.
7: Here's the pitch and a high fly ball deep left field. This ball's way back and way gone. Wild Bill, a three-run shot. And the Brewers jump on the Dodgers early here in game one.
0: Again on WTMJ, Brewers go on to beat the Dodgers 5-1, their 30th win of the season. For the Brewers, Jack Bowers extends his hitting streak to 12 games, longest active streak in baseball and the longest of his career. Brewers now 14-4 in the month of May. Dodgers go 0-7 with runners in scoring position and fall to 1-15 when scoring two or fewer runs. 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
0: A holiday at the plate for the O's.
3: 2-1 pitch coming. Swinging a high fly ball through the raindrops towards left field. Into the corner. Got some distance. This ball is under the foul pole. Home run! Hit the very bottom of the pole. Opposite field home run, Jackson Holliday.
0: They go up 6-4 at that point. Orioles go on to win it 7-4 and improve to 12-0 when scoring seven or more runs this season and snap a three-game losing streak. Tigers continue their struggles as well. An MLB worst 4-16 in the month of May. Jack Flaherty now 13 straight appearances without a win, dating back to last season. Cleveland on a six-game winning streak, taking on the Phillies, who have turned things around since firing skipper Rob Thomas back on April the 28th. Phillies are 16-6 since. That's tied for the most wins in baseball in that span under interim skipper Don Mattingly. Gavin Williams having himself a start on WTAM 1100.
23: The 1-2, swung on, bounced to second. Posada to second, one. Rocchio turns two against the speedster. How about that? Gavin Williams, 99 pitches through eight shutout innings. Donuts on the scoreboard at Citizens Bank Park. We go to the ninth.
0: A scoreless game into the ninth. Williams with eight shutout innings, 11 strikeouts, ties his season high. It's his third start with 10 strikeouts or more this season. Problem for Cleveland, though, Christopher Sanchez just as good. Eight shutout innings for him, allowing only four hits, striking out six. Sanchez out of the game in the ninth inning. Still no score. Bases empty for Cleveland.
23: Duran into the wind-up pitch. A swing and a high fly ball deep left field. Marsh is back. Track, wall, gone! A pinch hit home run by Kyle Manzardo. And the Guardians have a 1-0 lead here in the ninth inning.
0: And that run would hold up. Guardians hold on to win it 1-0. Seventh straight win for Cleveland. Gavin Williams with the shutout in eight innings. First game that two pitchers went eight scoreless since May of 2024. The red-hot offense of Atlanta scoring eight or more in three straight. Ronald Acuna off the 10-day IL and was in the lineup after being listed as day-to-day with a hamstring injury. We go into extra innings, a 4-4 game. Chadwick Tromp at the plate for the Braves on 680 The Fan.
24: 2-2 pitch. Swung on, laced up the middle. Base hit. Here comes Eli. Throw out of center. Braves win. Chadwick Tromp hitting them where it hurts, right up the middle. And the Braves take game one as one of the most unlikely heroes on the roster laced the game-winning hit right up the middle.
0: In the bottom of the 11th inning, Atlanta with a walk-off single from Chadwick Tromp. Braves beat the Nationals 5-4 in extra innings. Mauricio Dubon goes 3-for-5 with an RBI. Nationals now 0-3 this season in games that go 11 or more innings. Braves now 20 games over 500 and have a 10.5 game lead on Philadelphia. SportsCenter all night, ESPN Radio, and the ESPN app. ESPN Radio is presented by Progressive Insurance. Matinee in Wrigley between two former NL Central foes. Astros 4-11 in interleague games this year. Second worst record in baseball in interleague games to face the Cubs. Spencer Arrighetti back on the bump for Houston after taking a no-hitter into the eighth in his last start against Texas. Cubs have lost 5 in a row and 9 of 11 coming after their 10-game win streak. Christian Vasquez has started to heat up for the Astros at the plate in the top of the fourth inning with the Astros already up 2-0 on KBME 790 AM.
4: Two balls and two strikes. Runner goes. Here's the pitch in this line to right field. That's going to score a run. It's a base hit for Vasquez. As Vasquez shoots one the other direction, he's 2 for 2, has a couple of RBIs, and it's 3-0.
0: 3-0 Astros at that point. They go on to win 4-2. Vasquez finishes 2 for 4 with a couple of ribbies and a home run, his fourth of the season. Meanwhile, Arrighetti, no runs allowed and 2 hits given up in 5 innings of work. His first start, again, after that no-hit bid against Texas last week. 6 straight losses now for Chicago, and now 2-10 in their last 12 games. Pirates, 6-3 in interleague games this season, tied for the best record in baseball in interleague games this year. They are in Toronto to face the Blue Jays. Jays would win it 6-2 despite a strong outing from the Pirates' Bubba Chandler with 5 innings, gave up just 2 hits and struck out 11. Kevin Gausman picks up the win, 6 2/3 innings, 6 hits and an earned run with 8 strikeouts. Minnesota at Fenway to take on the Red Sox. Boston, winners of 3 in a row, add one more to it. Mark Boston's longest win streak of the season. Twins just 8-13 on the road this season. Pick up the action top of the 7th inning. Austin Martin at the plate.
5: Swing and a drive. High fly ball to left, and Duran just watches it go. And the Twins have taken the lead on a 2-run homer into the monster seats for Austin Martin. 7-6 Minnesota.
0: 7-6 Minnesota at that point. Twins go on to win it 8-6. Twins now on a 3-game road winning streak, tying their longest streak this season. Byron Buxton with a home run, his 16th, tying Harmon Killebrew for second most home runs by a Twins player over their first 43 games of the season. Red Sox winning streak ends at 3. Red Sox led 4-0 after the first and 6-3 through 6, but fall 8-6. SportsCenter all night, ESPN Radio and the ESPN app. Coming up, more from San Antonio in the Western Conference Finals. 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
3: The strong outing, Cole got an old decision. The Yankees fell to the Tampa Bay Rays 4-2. 35-year-old Cole allowing just two hits, throwing 72 pitches and 50 for strikes as he comes back from Tommy John surgery. The Golden Knights scored three unanswered goals, all in the third period, two by Ivan Barbashev, as they beat the Avalanche 3-1 in Game 2 of the Western Conference Final. Jack Eichel scored the equalizer at 9:15 in the third period. Vegas now up 2-0 in the best of seven series. Game 3 will be Sunday in Las Vegas. And Game 3 of the Western Conference Finals in the NBA from San Antonio. Series tied up at 1-1. Thunder looking to take their first lead in the series, getting another strong outing from the MVP, SGA.
4: SGA drives, kicks to Wallace. Left angle three, can't hit. Offensive rebound to Dort. Reloads SGA for a topside three, and he buries it. SGA with the triple.
5: San Antonio just not getting the job done on the defensive glass.
4: 81-73 Thunder, 3:49. Time counting in the third. Well, they didn't have J-Dub Jalen Williams, but they had J-Will Jalen Williams, who led 76 bench points for OKC, and the Thunder, who dropped the opener of the series in double overtime at home, have taken home court back here in San Antonio. Game 3 goes to the Thunder, 123-108.
3: You heard it there from Mark Kestisher on ESPN Radio. Thunder, despite being down 15-0 in the first quarter, rallied back and ended up making a 30-point turnaround, 123-108 the final in Game 3, taking a 2-1 series lead in the best-of-seven Western Conference Final. Shai Gilgeous-Alexander, 26 points, was perfect, 12 of 12 from the free-throw line, tied a career-high 12 assists in seventh career playoff game with a 25-point double-double, and the third most since the team relocated to Oklahoma City back in 2009. And the Spurs, the 15-point loss, their largest home playoff loss since a 27-point defeat to the Rockets in Game 1 of the West Semis on May 1st of 2017. So the Thunder up 2-1 in the best of seven series. Here to break it all down for us with our postgame extra, the men who called it for us on ESPN Radio, Mark Kestisher and PJ Carlesimo.
4: Alex, thank you very much. San Antonio Spurs scored the first 15 points in this game, 3:46 in, and we ended up having a 33-point swing at one point. Oklahoma City led by 18 points. They end up winning 123-108 to go up 2-1.
5: Yeah, and Kesty, other than that brief start, that flourish that San Antonio started with and led for a, you know, a good chunk of the first quarter, game was dominated by OKC. Early on, their starters did a really good job. Where they got the lift was when Mark Daigneault went to that bench. Jalen Williams came in on fire right from the beginning of the game. He made his presence felt right away. And, you know, that was early on, they set the tone. It was 21-5 bench points in the first quarter. Jalen Williams had 8 points in the first quarter. He, Jared McCain, and Alex Caruso were the three best players, with all due respect to our MVP, who had 24 points and 12 assists. They were the three best players for OKC.
4: It was remarkable. McCain, as you point out, ended up with 24 points. Jalen Williams, Jay Will, ended up with an array of three-pointers, 5-for-6. The 76 bench points, the most in the postseason, not just for OKC, but when they were in Seattle, and our research crew telling us the 76 bench points, most by any team in a conference or NBA Finals game since they started tracking it in 1971.
5: Not surprised, Kesty. We thought in Game 1 it was 50-16 bench points, OKC. Game 2 was 57-25. We thought that was impressive. They blew that out of the water tonight, 76-23. But if I'm Mitch Johnson, what I'm really

0: concerned about is the defense. Yes, the injuries, no question. De'Aaron Fox, I thought, put forth a really good effort. Dylan Harper did not look right. But what has been the bread and butter for San Antonio all year has been their defense, and it's been augmented by really good three-point shooting when they were able to get those stops, get out and run, shoot it well, or score fast break points. The three-point shooting was not there. And more critically, I think, for Mitch and the San Antonio staff, the defense wasn't there. They could never get a toehold and slow down OKC. 123 points is a ton of points to give up in your own building in a must-win game.
1: San Antonio will have to tighten up the defense. They will have to hope De'Aaron Fox, Dylan Harper get treatment and are a little closer toward 100%, because it's going to be a huge game for Sunday night here in San Antonio. The Thunder get home court back as they win game three by a final of 123-108. Now for PJ Carlesimo, I'm Mark Kestisher, right here on your home for the NBA, ESPN Radio, and the ESPN app. Let's go back to Alex Del Barrio in the studio.
2: Thanks a lot, Kesty. 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Let's hear from head coach Mark Daigneault on slowing down the Spurs in the paint over the last couple of games in this series.
3: Other than the first 15 points, our defense was really tight tonight. You know, we got back, settled them down into the half court. Our offense had something to do with that. We ran good offense tonight, despite the fact that they were amped up and ready to go. Spurs were. And yeah, we were. It's a disciplined series. You know, we knew that coming in. You know, we couldn't be reckless against them. They're too good with the ball, too well coached, too talented. So you've got to be able to do it with discipline. And I thought we really were disciplined tonight. You know, we made them earn a lot of stuff and really played exceptionally on that end of the floor.
2: A lot has been made about the Thunder's bench. They scored 76 points, their most in a playoff game since relocating to OKC, and the bench points most by any team in a conference or NBA final since they started tracking that stat in 1971. Daigneault was asked, is the team's depth magnified as the playoffs move forward?
3: We just try to look at things through the lens of like our own strengths. We're not looking at anything relative to the opponent. You know, like the last thing you want to do is assume that an opponent has a weakness that they don't have, you know. So we assume the opponent's always at their best and we need to be at ours, and you know, depth is a part of that, but it's not relative to San Antonio. It just needs to be one of our strengths that we rely on regardless of circumstance, and you know, we've done a great job of that so far in the series.
2: Thunder head coach Mark Daigneault again, as the Thunder beat San Antonio 123-108. For the Spurs, it's their largest loss this season when scoring 100 points in the game. They've now lost consecutive games for the first time since January 13th. They did not lose three consecutive games all season long, and they've now lost consecutive games against the Thunder for the first time in a single season since the 23-24 season. Mitch Johnson, the Spurs head coach, was asked on the inability to keep Shai Gilgeous-Alexander off the free throw line.
4: Yeah, I think probably half of them were from undisciplined. First off the floor, he got us out of position and took advantage of it. So I'll have to go back and look. I can't remember all how he got all 12 free throws, but I know a few of them were pretty good defense, it felt like, up until that point. And it's tough because he gets to spots and he makes tough shots, but you got to keep fighting that urge to try to do more and stay with it. And you know, you look at it, he's 6-for-17, which means whether he missed some shots or he made them tough or a little combination of both. But those 12 free throws helped out a lot. And I can remember at least a few on my head right now that were undisciplined on our end.
2: Spurs head coach Mitch Johnson. As for Victor Wembanyama, 26 points, 8-of-15 shooting from the field, but only 4 rebounds and 2 blocks. He's the first Spurs player with 3 straight games with 20-plus points and multiple blocks since Tim Duncan did it in 8 straight games in May of 2007. Wembanyama was asked on what he thinks the Thunder are doing to limit him.
5: I mean, they're being physical. The difference maybe with this team is their experience. They may be being more smart about it. But we just got to find the answers. We're going to watch film. We're going to figure it out.
2: On how the Spurs bounce back in game 4?
5: Of course. I mean, it's my first playoffs. It's the first playoffs for many of us. Of course, there was going to be hard trials, you know. It's to be expected. But now we're going to see what we're made of.
2: Victor Wembanyama again. The Thunder beat the Spurs in game 3, 123-108. In the Western Conference Finals, Thunder now take a 2-1 series lead, winning back-to-back games in the series. Game 4 on Sunday on ESPN Radio.
6: Final. Final score, Knicks 109, Cavs 93. New York leads it 2-0.
7: You have enough camaraderie to hold each other accountable. And when you have a group of guys that do that, you know, sky's the limit.
2: In the Eastern Conference Finals, the Knicks on Thursday took a 2-0 series lead with a 109-93 victory over the Cavaliers. And this Knicks team seems to be on a roll. Teams that lead a 2-0 best-of-seven series in the NBA have won it 92% of the time in NBA playoff history. The Knicks are 13-3 in a best-of-seven series in their history when leading 2-0 and have won seven of their last eight. Alan Hahn from Don Hahn and Rosenberg on 880 ESPN New York was on Unsportsmanlike on Friday, said the Knicks feel like a team of destiny right now.
8: They were a good team this year, really good team. They had a top three offense, but this is different. And every game that goes by, you keep seeing something else about them that just keeps giving off a vibe of there's some team of destiny thing happening here with this group. And now it's reached that point, two games away from the NBA Finals, where it just feels like, all right, this has to get there now, right? You don't want to see the story end soon. Two wins to go, it definitely feels like this is the closest they've been in a long time. It's obviously 26 years.
2: Jalen Brunson had himself a game in game two, 19 points and a playoff career high, 14 assists, the most assists by a Knick in the playoffs since 1998. That was by Charlie Ward, the former Heisman Trophy winner and Knicks point guard. Ward was on Amber and Ian on Friday, says you need to have a point guard like Jalen Brunson.
9: So we've had guys like him. I just wasn't that guy. And it's understanding, you know, your role and your team's makeup. His impact is not only with the basketball, scoring it, but getting others involved, which is also another good sign for the Knicks because he commands double teams, and you need a guy like him to be willing to get off the basketball and trust his teammates.
2: More from Ward on what Brunson's status will be in New York if he happens to take this Knicks team to a championship.
9: He'll definitely be ranked up there. But the great thing about Jalen is he keeps everything in the middle row. And that's the great thing I like about him is he shows up each and every day. He understands his role. He's not bigger than life. And those are the type of people that you want to support and you want to see have success. And so I think he'll, you know, go up there with all the greats, even though, you know, he's been there for, I think, 3 or 4 years now. But when you win a championship in New York and you're one of the main reasons why, you're going to be known for a long time.
2: Charlie Ward, the former Knicks point guard on Amber and Ian, SportsCenter All Night, ESPN Radio, and the ESPN app. As for the struggles of Cleveland head coach Kenny Atkinson, Vince Goodwill, ESPN senior NBA writer on Unsportsmanlike, says the Cavs could potentially let Atkinson go if the Cavs fail to reach the NBA Finals.
10: I think that you have to question everything, including if you lose like this, off the possibility of maybe losing to Detroit in round two. Like, there's a lot of questions that you have to ask yourself as an organization. It doesn't mean you change the coach and everything gets better. But then again, the New York Knicks changed their coach and everything looked a whole lot better for them.
2: Game 3 of the Eastern Conference Finals on ABC coming up on Saturday, also on ESPN Radio. SportsCenter All Night, ESPN Radio, and the ESPN app. More from the Diamond. A's on a 3-game winning streak in San Diego to take on the Padres. San Diego 8-1 this season against AL West opponents. Pick up the action in the bottom of the 8th inning. San Diego already with a 4-3 lead, looking to add more with Gavin Sheets at the plate.
11: Base is loaded, nobody out. Padres lead 4-3. Here's the pitch. And Sheets hits it on the ground through the left side and a base hit. Duran has scored. Hernando's on his way. The throw comes in towards third base. It's a two-run single for Gavin Sheets, and the Padre lead is 6-3.
2: On 97-3, the Fan, a 6-3 lead for the Padres in the bottom of the 8th inning. Padres go on to win it 7-3. Padres snap a 2-game losing skid, have won their 5 interleague games this season. Outscoring opponents 28-13 in those 5 games. Gavin Sheets, you heard it there, 1-for-4 with that 2-run single, part of a 3-run 8th inning, 6 game this season with multiple runs batted in. Manny Machado with a 2-run homer in the game. back in the first inning. That was his eighth home run of the season. Nick Castellanos, 1-for-3 with a game-tying solo home run in the fifth inning, has 3 of his 4 home runs in the month of May. Athletics' 3-game winning streak comes to an end, lost their last 3 interleague games, being outscored 23-8. White Sox taking on the Giants. Giants losers of 3 in a row after being swept by Arizona, hosting the White Sox. Davis Martin taking the ball for the Southsiders, an ERA of 1.61, third best ERA in the big leagues. Top of the fifth inning, already 5-0 White Sox, and Murakami at the plate looking to do some more damage with the bases loaded.
12: Nice swing and a line drive left field. That is a fair ball. It's going to get to the wall. Carroll, Hill, and Antonacci will score. A 3-run double. 8-0.
2: On ESPN 1000, White Sox win it by a final of 9-4. Chicago's won 4 of its last 6 games. All 9 runs scored in the fourth inning. Their most in a single inning since May of 23. Davis Martin for the White Sox picks up the win to improve to 7-1, 5 2/3 innings, 4 earned runs, and 7 strikeouts. The 2.04 ERA is the best by a White Sox player through his first 10 starts since Dallas Keuchel in 2020, who had a 2.04 ERA. The Giants have now lost 4 straight and 7 of their last 9 games. 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
0: Number 5.
1: In Baltimore, Orioles snap a 3-game losing skid, partially thanks to this blast from Jackson Holliday. The call on WBAL.
3: 2-1 pitch coming. Swinging a high fly ball through the raindrops towards left field. Into the corner. Got some distance. This ball is under the foul pole. Home run! Hit the very bottom of the pole. Opposite field home run, Jackson Holliday.
0: Number 4.
1: The Guardians looking to make it 7 in a row against the Phillies. No score in the ninth until the Guardians unbreak the tie. The call on WTAM 1100.
4: Duran into the wind-up pitch. A swing and a high fly ball deep left field. Marsh is back. Track. Wall. Goal! A pinch hit home run by Kyle Mansardo. And the Guardians have a 1-0 lead here in the ninth inning.
0: Number 3.
1: The Thunder go up 2-1 in the Western Conference Finals, and a Jalen Williams 4-point play put the game away. The call on ESPN Radio.
5: Pass out to McCain, drives the baseline, 2 to shoot. Out to Jay Will, gets up a 3, hits it and 1! A chance at a 4-point play for Jalen Williams. Jay Will having the game of his life here in Game 3 of the Conference Finals.
0: Number 2.
1: In the Stanley Cup playoffs, the Golden Knights go up 2-0 on the Avalanche, scoring 3 goals in the third period, and this one gave them their first lead. 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
6: Michael sets up Dorofeev, gains the red line, try to steer it in, check from behind. Second time he got it in, Taves knocked it down. Dorofeev again, tips a breakout pass, it goes to Eichel, left to Barbashev, he shoots, he scores! Crossbar and home, 2-1 Knights!
0: Number 1.
1: And the Braves send their fans home happy tonight with a walk-off win. 680 the fan with the call.
3: 2-2 pitch. Swung on, laced up the middle. Base hit. Here comes Eli. Throw out of center. Braves win. Chadwick Trump hitting them where it hurts, right up the middle. And the Braves take game 1.
1: 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The Atlanta Dream, 2-1 on the season, looking to start 3-1 or better for the first time since 2022, hosting the Dallas Wings. And they're pouring it on the Wings in the fourth quarter. Here's Ryan Howard with a bucket.
7: 90 seconds left in this ballgame. Atlanta trying to go 3-1 for the first time to start the season since 2022. And Ryan Howard trying to make it happen.
8: Ryan Howard with the biggest plus on the floor, plus 16. Got 25 points in this one.
1: On Ion Television, 86-69, the final. The Dream knock off the Wings. 3-1 start to the season for Atlanta for the first time since 2022. Alicia Gray, 16 points. Ryan Howard, fifth player with 25 points and 8 assists in Dream history. The Wings with just 9 points in the first quarter, their fewest since August 6 of 2020. Paige Beckers with just 7 points for Dallas entered the game with 10 straight 15-point games, was the longest active streak in the WNBA. Meanwhile, the Fever taking on the Golden State Valkyries in Indiana. Fever scored 85 or more points in 5 consecutive games to start the season at 3-2, tied for the second longest streak in WNBA history. Caitlin Clark making it a double-digit lead in the third.
4: Cunningham, hand off Johnson, into a triple team, out to Clark. 3 more!
7: This is what we're here for. Enough of this.
1: Clark and the Fever put up a 90 burger. They win it 90-82 over the Valkyries. 85 or more points in 6 straight games to start the season, the second longest streak in WNBA history. Clark, 22 points, 9 assists, 20 or more points in each of her first 5 games this season. Again, this is the Fever knock off the Valkyries 90-82. SportsCenter All Night, ESPN Radio, and the ESPN app. Coming up on Saturday on ABC and ESPN Radio, Game 3 of the Eastern Conference Final between the Cavs and Knicks. Harry Douglas, host of Freddie and Harry on ESPN Radio, says he's been impressed with the Knicks' unselfishness.
9: What are you willing to sacrifice for a greater good? That's why Josh Hart, he didn't take it personal. He just took it amongst himself to make sure that he was better in game two when that moment arose. But in order to have a special group and to be up 2-0 in the Eastern Conference Finals, guys have to sacrifice. They have to let go of self and be all about the team.
1: And the Knicks have the recipe to win a championship.
9: You have that trust, you have that accountability, and then I love what Josh Hart said. Hey, if anyone tries to get out of, you know, get in self mode, it's that accountability that we will hold each other to and check one another without someone feeling some type of way.
1: Again, the Cavs and Knicks game 3 on ABC and ESPN Radio. Still more to come from San Antonio in game 3 of the Western Conference Finals. That's coming your way next. 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
10: Shai Gilgeous-Alexander into the front court to our right. Castle defending. Now tries to blow by him. Gets up off the glass and in.
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11: Barbashev right for Eichel. Throws and he shoots and scores! Off the long post and home.
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13: 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Western Conference is going to be on the slate for this edition of SportsCenter All Night, both on the hardwood and on the ice. On the baseball diamond, Gerrit Cole back on the mound for the Yankees, plus plenty of other baseball we got to get to. But we begin in the NBA with the 1-1 Western Conference Finals.
14: The Western Conference Finals are even at a game apiece.
15: When you're down some of your primary creators and initiators, it causes a little bit of an extra strain.
16: We need some poise for sure and being aggressive, just like we were in the third quarter.
13: Western Conference Finals Game 3 from the Frostbank Center in San Antonio tied at one apiece on Friday. Game 3 winners go on to win the series in the NBA 73 38% of the time in a best-of-seven series. SGA rebounded nicely for the Thunder in Game 2, 30 points, 9 assists, his 27th career 30-point playoff game. Wemby averaging 31 points and nearly 21 rebounds per game in the first two games of this series. The Thunder, 4-0 on the road so far this postseason, and they've been dominant with the exception of Game 1. Jalen Williams listed as questionable, end up not playing in the game, and that led to a fast start from the Spurs in the first quarter.
10: 0-for-2 start for OKC. Vassell pulls top of the arc, buries a three. Early timeout called by OKC. Spurs have scored the first 10 of Game 3.
17: You know, I'm not a big fan of those early leads, Kesty, but that's exactly what the doctor ordered.
13: San Antonio going nuts. An early lead for the Spurs by double digits. Mark Kestisher, PJ Carlissimo there on ESPN Radio. But back come the Thunder, and it was led by SGA in the second quarter.
10: Switching defense, Carter Bryant has him now. Now he gets to the three-point line. Steps back, three for the lead. Got it! Oklahoma City down 15-0 early, has taken the lead. 32-31.
13: Did not take the Thunder very long to get back in the game, up 32-31 at that point, thanks to that big three from SGA. We move to the second half, and things start to get chippy.
10: Pass inside stolen. Vassell read it well. Down floor on the lob for Castle. Draws another foul as he tried to toss it toward the rim. Gave up the body, and now body's coming in. Vassell, Holmgren, Castle getting up. He's upset. He's being held down and pushed aside by some of the security for San Antonio.
13: The physicality certainly coming to play in this one in San Antonio. At that point, Oklahoma City up by 10. Shai Gilgeous-Alexander looking for more this time from downtown.
10: SGA drives, kicks to Wallace, left angle three, can't hit, offensive rebound to Dort. Reloads SGA for a topside three, and he buries it. SGA with the triple.
17: San Antonio just not getting the job done on the defensive glass.
10: 81-73 Thunder, 3:49, time counting in the third.
13: SGA taking care of business there. Then more from the Thunder as they finish off the Spurs, controlling the rest of the second half.
10: Well, they didn't have J-Dub Jalen Williams, but they had J-Will Jalen Williams, who led 76 bench points for OKC, and the Thunder, who dropped the opener of the series in double overtime at home, have taken home court back here in San Antonio. Game 3 goes to the Thunder, 123-108.
13: Thunder fell behind 15-0. They go on to win it, though. The final 123-108 in Game 3. Once they got control, it stayed that way. They become the first team to win 10 of their first 11 postseason games since the 2020 Miami Heat and the first Western Conference team since the 2017 Golden State Warriors. Thunder's bench with 76 points, most in a playoff game as the Thunder since the Sonics relocated back in 2009. SGA, 26 points and a career high 12 assists. SGA with George Sedano on ESPN Radio.
18: This game started 15-0 on their end. What was said in that first huddle to get you going?
19: We just got to go out there and compete. Like, they're on their home floor, like back at their house, their regular routine, their shoot around at their practice facility. Like, they were going to come out ready to play. We just got to compete and give ourselves a chance. That's the only thing that we could have did. And we did a hell of a job of it once we got the car back on the road.
18: Your bench scored more points than any other bench for OKC has scored in their playoff history. What can you tell us about guys like Caruso, McCain, and Jalen Williams, etc.?
19: Yeah, I mean, we have a really good basketball team. Like, 1 through 15 can really play at the highest level. We've been saying it all year, and it's coming to fruition on the highest stage, highest level of basketball. But, yeah, no surprise for us. We know what we're capable of. We know what the players in our locker room are capable of.
18: You started this game with 4 assists before you even scored. What goes into that mentality, when to attack and when to set up your teammates?
19: Obviously, the opposing team's game plan is to not let me score. And they do that by throwing multiple bodies, which just means multiple people are open. And I got to be a basketball player and make the right basketball play, and I'm doing so, and my teammates are making shots.
18: The crowd clearly trying to get in your head with some chants. What does that do for you? Does it fuel you?
19: It does nothing. It doesn't fuel me. Doesn't discourage me. It's part of the game. It's nothing. I've been dealing with it for a long time. I don't really hear it. I'm focused on what's going on the court.
18: Shai, congratulations and thank you so much.
19: Appreciate it.
13: SJ with George Sedano on ESPN Radio. Meanwhile, Thunder head coach Mark Daigneault on the team remaining resilient despite the 15-0 deficit.
20: Yeah, it was a punch. Credit them. They were ready to play, and they got us early. You know, stops, transition, pressure. I just thought we showed great poise to understand the 48-minute nature of the game. It's a long game, obviously. Thought the bench right off the bat, Alex, Kaysen, Jay Will, Jared, those guys gave us a huge lift all night, obviously, but it started there, just getting that game into a manageable spot. But yeah, great poise by the team.
13: Meanwhile, for the Spurs, the 15-point loss, their largest home playoff loss since a 27-point defeat to the Rockets in Game 1 of the West Semis back in 2017. Victor Wembanyama in the game with 26 points on 8 of 15 shooting, but just 4 rebounds and 2 blocks. First time the Spurs have lost consecutive games since January. They have not lost 3 in a row all season long. As for Wemby, he's been asked, has it been harder to get space over the last couple games?
21: I feel like I have trouble making my teammates better right now, if that's... That's what I should do better. My shooting splits aren't terrible. I need to be more of a team player.
13: Spurs have been dealing with injuries to De'Aaron Fox, who did play in the game. Also, Dylan Harper dealt with an injury in this game as well. Mitch Johnson, the Spurs head coach, was asked about those injuries holding the Spurs back.
22: I haven't asked how they're doing. I'm sure they're beat up. They're giving us everything they got, so it's commendable. You know, just the fight that they have, and it's that time of the year where guys are playing with more than bumps and bruises, so just tip the cap and ask as much as they can give.
13: Then he was asked on what made it such a struggle to complete a comeback.
22: They're really good, and so they got us with some fouls when we tried to make some runs. We missed some shots, and again, I thought before we got to the end of the game, we were chasing that a little bit. I guess is what I was trying to allude to earlier in terms of, you know, there's no 10-point shot. And there were times in the third quarter where we just got a little bit ahead of ourselves, whether we were rushing or trying to not be as sharp with our execution. And it felt like, you know, you get there late and we do a great job. We got great guys with high character and are very competitive. And so they're going to fight till the end. But there's a lot that goes into that before the end, and that's a tough team to play out of a hole against. They know how to close games. They've been doing it for a while now.
13: Thunder win Game 3, 123-108. Game 4 of the series comes on Sunday on ESPN Radio. Meanwhile, Game 2 of the Western Conference Finals in the NHL from Denver. Vegas took Game 1 from Colorado 4-2, looking to go up 2-0. Teams have won it 86% of the time in a best-of-seven series in the NHL when going up 2-0. Golden Knights have won 10 of 13 series in their history, went up 1-0. The Avs 8-11 in series in which they've trailed 0-1. Pick up the action where the Avalanche have a 1-0 lead going into the third period, but Jack Eichel with the equalizer for Vegas.
11: Barbashev right for Eichel. Closing, he shoots and scores! Off the long post and home. Jack Eichel with his second goal of the playoffs. He ties it 1-1 with 10:45 to go in the third.
13: On Fox Sports 98.9, it's a 1-1 game, but then more from the Knights.
11: Eichel sets up Dorothea, gains the red line, try to steer it in, check from behind. Second time he got it in, Taves knocked it down. Dorothea again, tips a breakout pass, it goes to Eichel, left to Barbashev, he shoots, he scores! Crossbar at home, 2-1 Knights!
13: Barbashev with the goal to make it 2-1. They score 3 unanswered goals in the third period. They add an empty netter by Barbashev to win it 3-1. Knights take a 2-0 series lead. Both wins coming on the road. Knights 4-1 in best-of-seven series win, leading 2-0. Jack Eichel with Emily Kaplan after the game.
23: Jack, Colorado's been the best team in the NHL all season. Hadn't lost in this building all playoffs. Describe the mindset of your group coming into these two games.
24: You know, I feel like we played patient. You know, we have a ton of respect for their team, and we have a ton of belief in our own locker room as well. And, you know, they're a really good defensive team, and they're also a really good offensive team. So I think for us, our mindset is try and defend well and you know, capitalize when we have opportunities and, you know, try and play as much as we can in their end. And, you know, tonight was one of those instances where, you know, we had to stay patient throughout the game. You know, there wasn't a whole lot of, you know, activity going on through two periods. And, you know, obviously in the third, we're able to find a few goals and grab another win. So, so much credit, you know, to the whole group. You know, Naber goes down, he ends up coming back. But, you know, we're rolling with 5D there for a minute. And, you know, it was just a really gutsy effort and really proud of the group.
23: You're often a pass first player, including a lot of times tonight. On your game time goal, why was that the right time to shoot?
24: I haven't scored in a million days. No, I'm joking. You know what? It was just one of those plays where I think that I had the opportunity to shoot it, and want to try being aggressive, a little more and get pucks to the net. And it was a good play starting out of our end, breaking, through the neutral zone, and it was nice to see that one go in.
13: Now that goal by Eichel snapped a 10-game streak without a goal, his second longest of his playoff career, behind a 12-game streak back in 2023. Game 3 of the Western Conference Finals in Las Vegas on ESPN. SportsCenter All Night, ESPN Radio, and the ESPN app. Let's go to the baseball diamond. 569 days without seeing Gerrit Cole on a Major League mound came to an end on Friday. Cole stepped on the hill at Yankee Stadium for his first appearance since Game 5 of the 2024 World Series. Cole, recovering from Tommy John surgery from March of last year, taking the bump against the Rays, squaring off against Tampa's Nick Martinez, who had the second-best ERA in baseball at 1.51 in 9 starts. Rays 15-3 in the month of May, their best in Major League Baseball, and Gerrit Cole, in his first start, did not disappoint.
0: Here's the 1-2. Into right, Judge after it, on it, inning over. Cole has thrown 6 shutout innings in his return.
13: Cole, very good. 6 runs, just 2 strikeouts, though, in his debut. But a 1-0 Yankees lead would not stay. Cole would get an 0 decision, partially because in the top of the 8th inning, Richie Palacios comes up with a couple of men on for Tampa.
1: 0-1. Swing and a grounder off the glove of Hill and over Jose Caballero and into center field. Here comes Junior, here comes Johnny, and it's 3-1 Tampa Bay. Richie Palacios comes through in his home city of New York. His Knicks won last night. Will he win it for the Rays with that base knock?
13: 620 WDAE with the call. Rays beat the Yankees 4-2. Rays now an MLB best 16-3 in the month of May, with a 5.5 game lead on the Yankees in the AL East. It's their 5th win this season when trailing entering the 8th inning, tied for the most in baseball. Gerrit Cole stellar in his debut, again 6 innings, no runs, 2 strikeouts. Aaron Boone on Cole's debut.
2: Obviously really efficient. Just thought he was really good. They were being very aggressive with him. But I thought he did a good job of mixing his four seam and his sinker. He popped the four seamer and get him off with some good sinkers. Thought he ended up mixing in some good breaking balls, had enough of a presence with the changeup to keep him honest. Gets tested right away in the CRG stuff with Simpson getting on base to start. I thought he was excellent in that. So like managing the game and managing situations, really exciting to get him back and to have him go out there. I'm sure he was carrying a lot of emotions with him out there, and, he was on point.
13: Yankee skipper Aaron Boone on Gerrit Cole's debut. Again, the Yankees fall to the Rays 4-2. Meanwhile, Dodgers in Milwaukee to face the Brewers. Jack Bowers with an 11-game hit streak for the Brew Crew. Shohei Ohtani starting to heat up for LA, a 7-game hit streak for him. Brewers now 29-18. A win would tie their fastest to 30 wins in franchise history. Brewers 13-4 in the month of May. Pick up the action bottom of the first inning. William Contreras at the plate with a couple of men on WTMJ.
3: Here's the pitch and a high fly ball deep left field. This ball's way back and way gone. Wild Bill, a 3-run shot. And the Brewers jump on the Dodgers early here in game one.
13: Again on WTMJ, Brewers go on to beat the Dodgers 5-1, their 30th win of the season. For the Brewers, Jack Bowers extends his hitting streak to 12 games, longest active streak in baseball and the longest of his career. Brewers now 14-4 in the month of May. Dodgers go 0-7 with runners in scoring position and fall to 1-15 when scoring 2 or fewer runs. 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
13: The fourth inning on WBAL, Jackson Holiday at the plate for the O's.
1: 2-1 pitch coming. Swinging a high fly ball through the raindrops towards left field. Into the corner. Got some distance. This ball is under the foul pole. Home run! Hit the very bottom of the pole. Opposite field home run, Jackson Holiday.
13: They go up 6-4 at that point. Orioles go on to win it 7-4 and improve to 12-0. When scoring seven or more runs this season and snap a three-game losing streak. Tigers continue their struggles as well. An MLB worst 4-16 in the month of May. Jack Flaherty now 13 straight appearances without a win dating back to last season. Cleveland on a six-game winning streak taking on the Phillies, who have turned things around since firing skipper Rob Thomas back on April the 28th. Phillies are 16-6 since. That's tied for the most wins in baseball in that span under interim skipper Don Mattingly. Gavin Williams having himself a start on WTAM 1100.
1: The 1-2.
10: swung on, bounced to second. Bazzano to second one. Rocchio turns two against the speedster. How about that? Gavin Williams, 99 pitches through eight shutout innings. Donuts on the scoreboard at Citizens Bank Park. We go to the ninth.
13: A scoreless game into the ninth. Williams with eight shutout innings, 11 strikeouts, ties his season high. It's his third start with 10 strikeouts or more this season. Problem for Cleveland, though, Christopher Sanchez just as good. Eight shutout innings for him, allowing only four hits, striking out six. Sanchez out of the game in the ninth inning. Still no score. Bases empty for Cleveland.
10: Duran into the wind-in pitch. A swing and a high fly ball deep left field. Marsh is back. Track wall gone! A pinch hit home run by Kyle Manzardo. And the Guardians have a 1-0 lead here in the ninth inning.
13: And that run would hold up. Guardians hold on to win it 1-0. Seventh straight win for Cleveland. Gavin Williams with the shutout in eight innings. First game that two pitchers went eight scoreless since May of 2024. The red hot offense of Atlanta scoring eight or more in three straight. Ronald Acuna off the 10-day IL and was in the lineup after being listed as day-to-day with a hamstring injury. We go into extra innings, a 4-4 game. Chadwick Tropp at the plate for the Braves on 680 The Fan.
12: 2-2 pitch. Swung on, laced up the middle. Base hit. Here comes Eli. Throw out of center. Braves win. Chadwick Tropp hitting him where it hurts, right up the middle. And the Braves take game one as one of the most unlikely heroes on the roster laced the game-winning hit right up the middle.
13: In the bottom of the 11th inning, Atlanta with the walk-off single from Chadwick Tromp. Braves beat the Nationals 5-4 in extra innings. Mauricio Dubon goes 3-for-5 with an RBI. Nationals now 0-3 this season in games that go 11 or more innings. Braves now 20 games over 500 and have a 10.5 game lead on Philadelphia. SportsCenter All Night, ESPN Radio, and the ESPN app. ESPN Radio is presented by Progressive Insurance. Matinee in Wrigley between two former NL Central foes. Astros 4-11 in interleague games this year. Second worst record in baseball in interleague games to face the Cubs. Spencer Arrighetti back on the bump for Houston after taking a no-hitter into the eighth in his last start against Texas. Cubs have lost 5 in a row and 9 of 11 coming after their 10-game win streak. Christian Vasquez has started to heat up for the Astros at the plate in the top of the fourth inning with the Stros already up 2-0 on KBME 790 AM.
14: Two balls and two strikes. Runner goes. Here's the pitch in this line to right field. That's going to score a run. It's a base hit for Vasquez as Vasquez shoots one the other direction. He's 2-for-2, has a couple of RBIs, and it's 3-0.
13: 3-0 Astros at that point. They go on to win 4-2. Vasquez finishes 2-for-4 with a couple of ribbies and a home run, his fourth of the season. Meanwhile, Arrighetti, no runs allowed and two hits given up in five innings of work. His first start, again, after that no-hit bid against Texas last week. Six straight losses now for Chicago, and now 2-10 in their last 12 games. Pirates, 6-3 in interleague games this season, tied for the best record in baseball in interleague games this year. They are in Toronto to face the Blue Jays. Jays would win it 6-2 despite a strong outing from the Pirates' Bubba Chandler with five innings, gave up just two hits and struck out 11. Kevin Gausman picks up the win, 6 2/3 innings, six hits and an earned run with eight strikeouts. Minnesota at Fenway to take on the Red Sox. Boston, winners of 3 in a row, add one more to it. Mark Boston's longest win streak of the season. Twins just 8-13 on the road this season. Pick up the action, top of the seventh inning. Austin Martin at the plate.
15: Swing and a drive. High fly ball to left, and Duran just watches it go. And the Twins have taken the lead on a two-run homer into the monster seats for Austin Martin. 7-6 Minnesota.
13: 7-6 Minnesota at that point. Twins go on to win it 8-6. Twins now on a three-game road winning streak, tying their longest streak this season. Byron Buxton with a home run, his 16th, tying Harmon Killebrew for second most home runs by a Twins player over their first 43 games of the season. Red Sox winning streak ends at 3. Red Sox led 4-0 after the first and 6-3 through 6, but fall 8-6. SportsCenter All Night, ESPN Radio, and the ESPN app. Coming up, more from San Antonio in the Western Conference Finals. 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
11: 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Jordan Alvarez and the Houston Astros roll into Chicago to face Ian Happ and the Cubs. 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
1: The Yankees fell to the Tampa Bay Rays 4-2. 35-year-old Cole allowing just two hits, throwing 72 pitches and 50 for strikes as he comes back from Tommy John surgery. The Golden Knights scored three unanswered goals, all in the third period, two by Ivan Barbashev, as they beat the Avalanche 3-1 in Game 2 of the Western Conference Final. Jack Eichel scored the equalizer at 9:15 in the third period. Vegas now up 2-0 in the best of seven series. Game 3 will be Sunday in Las Vegas. And Game 3 of the Western Conference Finals in the NBA from San Antonio. Series tied up at 1-1. Thunder looking to take their first lead in the series, getting another strong outing from the MVP, SGA.
2: SGA drives, kicks to Wallace, left angle three, can't hit. Offensive rebound to Dort. Reloads SGA for a topside three, and he buries it. SGA with the triple.
3: San Antonio just not getting the job done on the defensive glass.
2: 81-73 Thunder, 3:49. Time counting in the third. So they didn't have J-Dub Jalen Williams, but they had J-Will Jalen Williams, who led 76 bench points for OKC, and the Thunder, who dropped the opener of the series in double overtime at home, have taken home court back here in San Antonio. Game 3 goes to the Thunder, 123-108.
1: You heard it there from Mark Kestisher on ESPN Radio. Thunder, despite being down 15-0 in the first quarter, rallied back and ended up making a 30-point turnaround, 123-108 the final in Game 3, taking a 2-1 series lead in the best-of-seven Western Conference Final. Shai Gilgeous-Alexander, 26 points, was perfect, 12 of 12 from the free-throw line, tied a career-high 12 assists, in seventh career playoff game with a 25-point double-double, and the third most since the team relocated to Oklahoma City back in 2009. And the Spurs, the 15-point loss, their largest home playoff loss since a 27-point defeat to the Rockets in Game 1 of the West Semis on May 1st of 2017. So the Thunder up 2-1 in the best of seven series. Here to break it all down for us with our post-game extra, the man who called it for us on ESPN Radio, Mark Kestisher and PJ Carlesimo.
2: Alex, thank you very much. San Antonio Spurs scored the first 15 points in this game, 3:46 in, and we ended up having a 33-point swing at one point. Oklahoma City led by 18 points. They end up winning 123-108 to go up 2-1.
3: Yeah, and Kesty, other than that brief start, that flourish that San Antonio started with and led for a, you know, a good chunk of the first quarter, game was dominated by OKC. Early on, their starters did a really good job. Where they got the lift was when Mark Daigneault went to that bench. Jalen Williams came in on fire right from the beginning of the game. He made his presence felt right away. And, you know, that was early on, they set the tone. It was 21-5 bench points in the first quarter. Jalen Williams had 8 points in the first quarter. He, Jared McCain, and Alex Caruso were the three best players, with all due respect to our MVP, who had 24 points and 12 assists. They were the three best players for OKC.
2: It was remarkable. McCain, as you point out, ended up with 24 points. Jalen Williams, Jay Will, ended up with an array of three-pointers, 5-for-6. The 76 bench points, the most in the postseason, not just for OKC, but when they were in Seattle, and our research crew telling us the 76 bench points, most by any team in a conference or NBA Finals game since they started tracking it in 1971.
3: Not surprised, Kesty. We thought in Game 1 it was 50-16 bench points, OKC. Game 2 was 57-25. We thought that was impressive. They blew that out of the water tonight, 76-23. But if I'm Mitch Johnson, what I'm really concerned about is the defense. Yes, the injuries, no question. De'Aaron Fox, I thought, put forth a really good effort. Dylan Harper did not look right. But what has been the bread and butter for San Antonio all year has been their defense, and it's been augmented by really good three-point shooting when they were able to get those stops, get out and run, shoot it well, or score fast break points. The three-point shooting was not there. And more critically, I think, for Mitch and the San Antonio staff, the defense wasn't there. They could never get a toehold and slow down OKC, 100.

0: 23 points is a ton of points to give up in your own building in a must-win game.
1: San Antonio will have to tighten up the defense. They will have to hope De'Aaron Fox, Dylan Harper get treatment and are a little closer toward 100%, because it's going to be a huge game for Sunday night here in San Antonio. The Thunder get home court back as they win game three by a final of 123-108. Now for PJ Carlesimo, I'm Mark Kestisher, right here on your home for the NBA, ESPN Radio, and the ESPN app. Let's go back to Alex Del Barrio in the studio.
2: Thanks a lot, Kesty. 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Let's hear from head coach Mark Daigneault on slowing down the Spurs in the paint over the last couple of games in this series.
3: Other than the first 15 points, our defense was really tight tonight. You know, we got back, settled them down into the half court. Our offense had something to do with that. We ran good offense tonight, despite the fact that they were amped up and ready to go. Spurs were. And yeah, we were. It's a disciplined series. You know, we knew that coming in. You know, we couldn't be reckless against them. They're too good with the ball, too well coached, too talented. So you've got to be able to do it with discipline. And I thought we really were disciplined tonight. You know, we made them earn a lot of stuff and really played exceptionally on that end of the floor.
2: A lot has been made about the Thunder's bench. They scored 76 points, their most in a playoff game since relocating to OKC, and the bench points most by any team in a conference or NBA final since they started tracking that stat in 1971. Daigneault was asked, is the team's depth magnified as the playoffs move forward?
3: We just try to look at things through the lens of like our own strengths. We're not looking at anything relative to the opponent. You know, like the last thing you want to do is assume that an opponent has a weakness that they don't have, you know. So we assume the opponent's always at their best and we need to be at ours. And, you know, depth is a part of that, but it's not relative to San Antonio. It just needs to be one of our strengths that we rely on regardless of circumstance. And, you know, we've done a great job of that so far in the series.
2: Thunder head coach Mark Daigneault again as the Thunder beat San Antonio 123-108. For the Spurs, it's their largest loss this season when scoring 100 points in the game. They've now lost consecutive games for the first time since January 13th. They did not lose three consecutive games all season long, and they've now lost consecutive games against the Thunder for the first time in a single season since the 23-24 season. Mitch Johnson, the Spurs head coach, was asked on the inability to keep Shai Gilgeous-Alexander off the free throw line.
4: Yeah, I think probably half of them were from undisciplined. First off the floor, he got us out of position and took advantage of it. So I'll have to go back and look. I can't remember all how he got all 12 free throws, but I know a few of them were pretty good defense, it felt like, up until that point. And it's tough because he gets to spots and he makes tough shots, but you got to keep fighting that urge to try to do more and stay with it. And you know, you look at it, he's 6-for-17, which means whether he missed some shots or we made him tough or a little combination of both. But those 12 free throws helped out a lot. And I can remember at least a few on my head right now that were undisciplined on our end.
2: Spurs head coach Mitch Johnson. As for Victor Wembanyama, 26 points, 8-of-15 shooting from the field, but only 4 rebounds and 2 blocks. He's the first Spurs player with 3 straight games with 20-plus points and multiple blocks since Tim Duncan did it in 8 straight games in May of 2007. Wembanyama was asked on what he thinks the Thunder are doing to limit him.
5: I mean, they're being physical. The difference maybe with this team is their experience. They may be being more smart about it. But we just got to find the answers. We're going to watch film. We're going to figure it out.
2: On how the Spurs bounce back in game 4?
5: Of course. I mean, it's my first playoffs. It's the first playoffs for many of us. Of course, there was going to be hard trials, you know. It's to be expected. But now we're going to see what we're made of.
2: Victor Wembanyama again. The Thunder beat the Spurs in game 3, 123-108. In the Western Conference Finals, Thunder now take a 2-1 series lead, winning back-to-back games in the series. Game 4 on Sunday on ESPN Radio.
6: 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New York leads it 2-0.
7: You have enough camaraderie to hold each other accountable. And when you have a group of guys that do that, you know, sky's the limit.
2: In the Eastern Conference Finals, the Knicks on Thursday took a 2-0 series lead with a 109-93 victory over the Cavaliers. And this Knicks team seems to be on a roll. Teams that lead a 2-0 best-of-seven series in the NBA have won it 92% of the time in NBA playoff history. The Knicks are 13-3 in a best-of-seven series in their history when leading 2-0 and have won 7 of their last 8. Alan Hahn, from Don Hahn and Rosenberg on 880 ESPN New York was on Unsportsmanlike on Friday. He said the Knicks feel like a team of destiny right now.
8: They were a good team this year, really good team. They had a top three offense, but this is different. And every game that goes by, you keep seeing something else about them that just keeps giving off a vibe of there's some team of destiny thing happening here with this group. And now it's reached that point, two games away from the NBA Finals, where it just feels like, all right, this has to get there now, right? You don't want to see the story end soon. Two wins to go, it definitely feels like this is the closest they've been in a long time. It's obviously 26 years.
2: Jalen Brunson had himself a game in game two, 19 points and a playoff career high, 14 assists, the most assists by a Knick in the playoffs since 1998. That was by Charlie Ward, the former Heisman Trophy winner and Knicks point guard. Ward was on Amber and Ian on Friday, says you need to have a point guard like Jalen Brunson.
9: So we've had guys like him. I just wasn't that guy. And it's understanding, you know, your role and your team's makeup. His impact is not only with the basketball, scoring it, but getting others involved, which is also another good sign for the Knicks because he commands double teams, and you need a guy like him to be willing to get off the basketball and trust his teammates.
2: More from Ward on what Brunson's status will be in New York if he happens to take this Knicks team to a championship.
9: He'll definitely be ranked up there. But the great thing about Jalen is he keeps everything in the middle role. And that's the great thing I like about him is he shows up each and every day. He understands his role. He's not bigger than life. And those are the type of people that you want to support and you want to see have success. And so I think he'll, you know, go up there with all the greats, even though, you know, he's been there for, I think, 3 or 4 years now. But when you win a championship in New York and you're one of the main reasons why, you're going to be known for a long time.
2: Charlie Ward, the former Knicks point guard on Amber and Ian, SportsCenter All Night, ESPN Radio, and the ESPN app. As for the struggles of Cleveland head coach Kenny Atkinson, Vince Goodwill, ESPN senior NBA writer on Unsportsmanlike, says the Cavs could potentially let Atkinson go if the Cavs fail to reach the NBA Finals.
10: I think that you have to question everything, including if you lose like this, off the possibility of maybe losing to Detroit in round two. Like, there's a lot of questions that you have to ask yourself as an organization. It doesn't mean you change the coach and everything gets better. But then again, the New York Knicks changed their coach and everything looked a whole lot better for them.
2: Game 3 of the Eastern Conference Finals on ABC coming up on Saturday, also on ESPN Radio. SportsCenter All Night, ESPN Radio, and the ESPN app. More from the Diamond. A's on a 3-game winning streak in San Diego to take on the Padres. San Diego 8-1 this season against AL West opponents. Pick up the action in the bottom of the 8th inning. San Diego already with a 4-3 lead, looking to add more with Gavin Sheets at the plate.
11: Base is loaded, nobody out. Padres lead 4-3. Here's the pitch. And Sheets hits it on the ground through the left side and a base hit. Duran has scored. Fernando's on his way. The throw comes in towards third base. It's a 2-run single for Gavin Sheets, and the Padres lead is 6-3.
2: On 97-3, the Fan, a 6-3 lead for the Padres in the bottom of the 8th inning. Padres go on to win it 7-3. Padres snap a 2-game losing skid, have won their 5 interleague games this season. Outscoring opponents 28-13 in those 5 games. Gavin Sheets, you heard it there, 1-for-4 with that 2-run single, part of a 3-run 8th inning, 6th game this season with multiple runs batted in. Manny Machado with a 2-run homer in the game back in the 1st inning. That was his 8th home run of the season. Nick Castellanos, 1-for-3 with a game-tying solo home run in the 5th inning, has 3 of his 4 home runs in the month of May. Athletics' 3-game winning streak comes to an end, lost their last 3 interleague games, being outscored 23-8. White Sox taking on the Giants. Giants losers of 3 in a row after being swept by Arizona, hosting the White Sox. Davis Martin taking the ball for the Southsiders, an ERA of 1.61, third best ERA in the big leagues. Top of the 5th inning, already 5-0 White Sox, and Murakami at the plate looking to do some more damage with the bases loaded.
12: Nice a swing and a line drive left field. That is a fair ball. It's going to get to the wall. Carroll hit. And Antonacci will score a 3-run double, 8-0.
2: on ESPN 1000. White Sox win it by a final of 9-4. Chicago's won four of its last six games, all nine runs scored in the fourth inning, their most in a single inning since May of 23. Davis Martin for the White Sox picks up the win to improve to 7-1, 5 2/3 innings, four earned runs, and seven strikeouts. The 2.04 ERA is the best by a White Sox player through his first 10 starts since Dallas Keuchel in 2020, who had a 2.04 ERA. The Giants have now lost four straight and seven of their last nine games. 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
1: In Baltimore, Orioles snap a three-game losing skid, partially thanks to this blast from Jackson Holliday. The call on WBAL.
4: 2-1 pitch coming. Swinging a high fly ball through the raindrops towards left field. Into the corner. Got some distance. This ball is under the foul pole. Home run! Hit the very bottom of the pole. Opposite field home run, Jackson Holliday.
0: Number four.
1: The Guardians looking to make it 7 in a row against the Phillies. No score in the ninth until the Guardians unbreak the tie. The call on WTAM 1100.
5: Duran into the wind-up pitch. A swing and a high fly ball deep left field. Marsh is back. Track. Wall. Goal! A pinch hit home run by Kyle Mansardo. And the Guardians have a 1-0 lead here in the ninth inning.
0: Number three.
1: The Thunder go up 2-1 in the Western Conference Finals, and a Jalen Williams four-point play put the game away. The call on ESPN Radio.
6: Pass out to McCain, drives the baseline, two to shoot. Out to Jay Will, gets up a three, hits it and one! A chance at a four-point play for Jalen Williams. Jay Will having the game of his life here in Game 3 of the Conference Finals.
0: Number two.
1: In the Stanley Cup playoffs, the Golden Knights go up 2-0 on the Avalanche, scoring 3 goals in the third period. And this one gave them their first lead, the call on Fox Sports 98.9.
7: Michael sets up Dorofeev, gains the red line, try to steer it in, check from behind. Second time he got it in, Taves knocked it down. Dorofeev again, tips a breakout pass, it goes to Eichel, left to Barbashev, he shoots, he scores! Crossbar and home, 2-1 Knights!
0: Number one.
1: And the Braves send their fans home happy tonight with a walk-off win. 680 the fan with the call.
4: 2-2 pitch. Swung on, laced up the middle. Base hit. Here comes Eli. Throw out of center. Braves win. Chadwick Trump hitting them where it hurts, right up the middle. And the Braves take game one.
1: 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The Atlanta Dream, 2-1 on the season, looking to start 3-1 or better for the first time since 2022, hosting the Dallas Wings. And they're pouring it on the Wings in the fourth quarter. Here's Ryan Howard with a bucket.
8: 90 seconds left in this ballgame. Atlanta trying to go 3-1 for the first time to start the season since 2022. And Ryan Howard trying to make it happen.
9: Ryan Howard with the biggest plus on the floor, plus 16, got 25 points in this one.
1: On Ion Television, 86-69, the final. The Dream knock off the Wings. 3-1 start to the season for Atlanta for the first time since 2022. Alicia Gray, 16 points. Ryan Howard, fifth player with 25 points and 8 assists in Dream history. The Wings with just 9 points in the first quarter, their fewest since August 6 of 2020. Paige Beckers with just 7 points for Dallas entered the game with 10 straight 15-point games, was the longest active streak in the WNBA. Meanwhile, the Fever taking on the Golden State Valkyries in Indiana. Fever scored 85 or more points in 5 consecutive games to start the season at 3-2, tied for the second longest streak in WNBA history. Caitlin Clark making it a double-digit lead in the third.
5: Cunningham, hand off Johnson, into a triple team, out to Clark, 3 more!
10: This is what we're here for.
1: Clark and the Fever put up a 90 burger. They win it 90-82 over the Valkyries. 85 or more points in 6 straight games to start the season, the second longest streak in WNBA history. Clark, 22 points, 9 assists, 20 or more points in each of her first 5 games this season. Again, this is the Fever knock off the Valkyries 90-82. SportsCenter All Night, ESPN Radio, and the ESPN app. Coming up on Saturday on ABC and ESPN Radio, Game 3 of the Eastern Conference Final between the Cavs and Knicks. Harry Douglas, host of Freddie and Harry on ESPN Radio, says he's been impressed with the Knicks' unselfishness.
3: What are you willing to sacrifice for a greater good? That's why Josh Hart, he didn't take it personal. He just took it amongst himself to make sure that he was better in game two when that moment arose. But in order to have a special group and to be up two games to none in the Eastern Conference Finals, guys have to sacrifice. They have to let go of self and be all about the team.
1: And the Knicks have the recipe to win a championship.
3: You have that trust, you have that accountability, and then I love what Josh Hart said. Hey, if anyone tries to get out of, you know, get in self mode, it's that accountability that we will hold each other to and check one another without someone feeling some type of way.
1: Game three of the Eastern Conference Finals between the Knicks and Cavs is coming up tonight on ABC and ESPN Radio. And coming up next, it's Marty and McGee for our crew in Bristol. My name is Alex Sobario, and this has been SportsCenter All Night, ESPN Radio, and the ESPN app.
0: 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Two rivals collide in the NL Central. Jordan Walker leads the St. Louis Cardinals into American Family Field to go head-to-head with Jake Bowers and the Milwaukee Brewers.
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3: A crucial game 3. I'm Chris Smith. The Spurs raced out to a 15-0 lead against the Thunder. The longest Rondo opened a game in a conference final since 1997. But OKC climbed out of that hole behind their MVP. He kept his foot on the gas.
4: SGA drives, kicks to Wallace. Left angle 3, can't hit. Offensive rebound to Dort. Reloads SGA for a topside 3, and he buries it. SGA with the triple.
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3: The call on ESPN Radio, SGA at 26 points and 12 dimes as the Thunder go on to beat the Spurs 123-108 to take a 2-1 lead in the Western Conference Finals. The bench for OKC came through with 76 points, the most by any team in a conference or NBA Finals game since starts were first tracked in 1971. Game 4 set for Sunday on ESPN Radio. On the ice, the Golden Knights scored 3 goals in the third to stun the Avalanche 3-1 and take a 2-0 lead in the Western Conference Final. Game 3 is Sunday night in Vegas at 8 Eastern on ESPN. On the baseball, where Gerrit Cole returned to the bump after a 569-day absence, allowing 2 hits over 6 shutout innings in his season debut, leaving with a 1-0 lead that the Yankees wasted in the 4-2 loss to the Major League best at Tampa Bay Rays. It was Cole's first MLB appearance and started Game 5 of the 2024 World Series after having Tommy John surgery in March of 2025. On the flip side, the Rays now at an MLB best 16-3 in May.
6: Hey, Rich Eisen here. 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

0: Good morning, it's Anna Lynn. If the rooster's crowing, it's time for Marty and McGee.
1: I've been down the Mississippi.
2: 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It is time for Marty and McGee on ESPN Radio and the SEC Network, presented by Progressive Insurance. We are live. I am live from the Annapolis Motor Speedway. Marty is at the house there in Charlotte, right around the corner from the Charlotte Motor Speedway. And this is usually one of my favorite shows of the year, Marty. And it's going to be a great 3 hours. We're going to be joined by Scott McLaughlin. We're going to be joined by Graham Rahal. We're going to be joined by Jimmy Johnson. And we're certainly going to talk about racing, but we're also going to talk about losing one of, I mean, the greatest racers, maybe the greatest pure racer that you and I both covered in our careers. And it's hard to describe what the last 36 hours have been, 48 hours have been, since we learned about the loss of Kyle Busch.
3: Yeah, it's you and I both have tried very hard to properly address his influence on various platforms all over ESPN and beyond. And his influence is historic. It's immense. And his loss is just so much. There's so much sorrow around the auto racing world and certainly the NASCAR world. And here in Charlotte, where we both live. And to me, there's a lot of layers to that sorrow. There's that I said this on one of the shows, and I mean it. The thing that is so captivating about race drivers is that they are gladiators. They are modern-day gladiators. Tomorrow they will sail that thing off into turn one at 200 miles an hour, and they don't know if they're coming out of turn two. And for those of us who are inspired by someone willing to do that for our entertainment, it is a captivating concoction. And there's this moment, and I'm stealing a line, and this is a paraphrased line, but I'm stealing it from that incredible Ayrton Senna documentary. But there's this intersection where man and machine become one, and the greatest are able to do that. And Kyle Busch was one of the greatest to ever do that. He was able to take any racing machine, regardless of genre or setup or tire or racing surface, and he was able to make it go really fast. And that's one reason why this year specifically, he had to dive into himself and search for greater patience, because they didn't have a lot of speed. They were making more. He told you and I that 7 days ago right now on this very program. But the evolution of the person is where I keep going back to, because to see the joy that Kyle had in ushering Brexton, his 11-year-old son, into auto racing and hone Brexton's gifts, and just to see the dad come out was wonderful, because there's so much vulnerability in a father's love that a man can never know until he becomes one. And that's where I'm sitting on it right now. It's just an indescribable loss.
2: Yeah, it's what I tried to write. You know, I sitting in the hotel room on Thursday, you know, I'm at the Annapolis Motor Speedway for the Indy 500, and trying to convey exactly what you're talking about. It's not just about the racer; it's about the evolution as a person. And all you need to know about that is, and what you need to know about Kyle Busch and who he became and who he was, is the reaction from not just his competitors and his rivals, but guys that he had like a lot of like bitter rivalry with. You see his statement here if you're watching on SEC Network from Dale Earnhardt Jr. And what he's talking about is, you know, we had our issues, but we had a chance to sit down. And he says Kyle was one of the greatest in NASCAR history. And he says, I'll never be able to make sense of this loss, but I'm thankful that we found a way to become friends. And, you know, you heard that same sentiment from a lot of drivers over the last couple of days. And we'll probably hear that when we talk to the drivers, certainly Jimmie Johnson, when he joins us later in the show, former teammate. And I keep going back to that, and I've told the story a lot of times about you and me being there for the start of his career, which, by the way, was just a few miles from here in Annapolis Raceway Park when he was 16 years old in the Truck Series. He won this race, the Brickyard 400, in Annapolis twice, I think, back-to-back. And I think a lot about that guy, you know, 10, 20 years ago that you and I dealt with who, I mean, how many times did Kyle Busch yell at me, right? How many times did Kyle Busch, you know, question my relationship with my mother, you know? And I've joked about that, but it's the way that it was. But then there's the Kyle Busch we dealt with in the last 7, 8 years. And that's the one we're talking about, which is, I said this to my daughter the other day, it's okay to evolve, right? You know, it's okay to change as a person. And Kyle Busch, to me, he still held on to that fire, right? You know, at Texas Motor Speedway just a couple weeks ago, he had this incredible rant, you know, yelling at his spotter during the race, you know, put ice on your crotch and calm down. And, okay, psych major, he said to his spotter. So the fire was still there, but he figured out how to balance it, right? And I think we all deal with that on a certain level. But for race car drivers, or somebody who lives off of being an atomic bomb, you know, that balance is more difficult to strike. And yet he figured out how to do that.
3: Yeah, they're completely different people when the helmet goes on the head and the steering wheel goes on the column. And he certainly was. And, you know, you talk about those rivalries. It's one of the things that makes NASCAR so captivating. And Brad Keselowski, the 2012 NASCAR Cup Series champion, was one of his greatest rivals. And I loved what Brad said about Kyle on social media. I made him earn every victory and stole a few from him along the way. We took our shots at each other in the media and on the racetrack. But I'd like to think that somewhere deep down, there was an appreciation that we pushed each other to perform at the highest level, even if neither of us would admit it. Tonight, I feel a little like the coyote with no more roadrunner to chase. His loss is all of our loss, but none more so than his family's. Thinking of Samantha, Brexton, Lennox, who lost their father today. And Kyle's former teammate at Joe Gibbs Racing, Denny Hamlin, was on Good Morning America yesterday with Michael Strahan.
4: Every race that he was in was more exciting to watch than the ones that he wasn't. So just simply put, he just kept our fans entertained. He kept our media members on their toes at all times. And just as a competitor, I can tell you there's no way that I would have the wins that I have had I not had Kyle Busch as a teammate to push me to be better.
2: And as we all have arrived to the racetracks to go to work, that's from the race car drivers, the media, everyone. If you're watching on SEC Network, you can see on the world's largest television screen back there in the backstretch, they were greeted by this image of Kyle Busch on the pylon at Charlotte Motor Speedway, the scoring pylon that stands on the front stretch. It was completely empty except for P1. And it was that number 8. And then where I am at the Annapolis Motor Speedway, you know, as we were all leaving the racetrack on Thursday after media day, this was what we saw on the pylon. Again, if you're watching on television, which is Kyle Busch with those, you know, I think about Dale Jr. talking about when his dad passed away and when it became real was when on TV he saw those years, right? The year you're born and the year that you were lost. And here at the Indy 500, there will be decals that the teams have the option to run on lap 18, which is you know, the car number that Kyle Busch drove most of his career at the Joe Gibbs Racing, won the Brickyard 400 twice in the number 18. On the 18th lap of the Indy 500, they're going to have a silent lap, and Kyle Busch's image again will be out on that pylon. And so it's and Marty, the question I get a lot over the last 24 hours, 36 hours from people who don't cover motorsports is, and Steve O'Donnell, the president of NASCAR, got this question, was there ever talk about not running the race? and that's not even a discussion, you know, when it comes to these guys, because and Steve O'Donnell said it, nothing would piss Kyle Busch off more if we didn't run this race this weekend. And death in motorsports is an unfortunate tradition, but the tradition is when you lose them, whether it's on the track or off the track, you go to work that weekend because that's what they would have wanted to do.
3: Yeah, it's exactly what they – I mean, it's just that's the way auto racing works. I mean, you keep racing. And you remember and you're grateful for the influence that the person had and the friendship and the talent. And that's what they will do for Kyle in Indy, and they will do for Kyle in Charlotte. And they'll fire him up, and they'll go racing. And Richard Childress is not going to run the number eight. They'll run the number 33 instead with Austin Hill in the seat. And they will certainly remember KB, and it'll be an emotional day at Charlotte. I'm going to go over there and cover it. And I look forward to seeing everybody and being, you know, being together in that moment to remember him. Just an absolute wheel man.
2: And I love what Richard Childress said in that statement. He said the number eight is reserved and ready for Brexton Busch, Kyle Busch's son, when he is ready to go NASCAR racing. And that's the most Richard Childress thing right there. One thing, Austin Dillon, one of my favorite social media posts throughout all this was what Austin Dillon posted, his teammate, and talking about when they realized they might have the opportunity to have Kyle Busch go drive for Richard Childress and how Richard Childress has always wanted to work with Kyle Busch. You know why? Because he said Kyle Busch is the only driver he saw that reminded him of Dale Earnhardt. And that's the greatest compliment you can receive in the garage. We're going to spend this entire show talking about Kyle Busch and talking about the Indy 500, talking about the Coke 600. Scott McLaughlin is going to join us, who had a heartbreaking experience at the Indy 500 a year ago and has a chance for a little bit of revenge this weekend. The friend of the show, Graham Rahal, will join us, and Jimmy Johnson is going to join us as well for a couple segments of the show. It is Marty and McGee from the Indianapolis Motor Speedway and with Heavy Hearts on the SEC Network and on ESPN Radio.
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2: On Fox, NASCAR on Fox years ago, and Darrell Waltrip went to Kyle Busch's shop, and all they were talking about was trophies. And there were literally trophies on top of the coffee machine, and trophies like in the bathroom. Like Kyle Busch had so many trophies, like, you know, 200 and almost 240 NASCAR wins across the top three NASCAR series. And that's just the NASCAR races. And Darrell Waltrip was like, I've never seen so many trophies. But Kyle Busch, after that story ran, he and I talked about this trophy, the BorgWarner trophy for the Indianapolis 500, and how he wanted to be on it so bad. And, you know, Jay Fry, our mutual friend, who's a NASCAR, our IndyCar team executive, former NASCAR team executive, he put a picture out on Twitter and said, man, we were so close to getting Kyle Busch in the Indianapolis 500. And there was this ridiculously cool-looking M&M's paint scheme that had been approved. But I don't think people realized in 2017, 2018, how close Kyle Busch came to running the double and running this race and then going to Charlotte and running the Coke 600.
3: Well, he talked about it on Denny's podcast as well, Denny Hamlin's podcast, that it was a done deal. And ultimately, Coach Gibbs disallowed him doing it. And that Kyle Larson eventually got that opportunity as a result. But again, it goes back to being just one of the greatest talents who had the ability to drive everything, and he did drive everything, and his resume supports that talent. Having won more races in the Truck Series and the Busch Series or the Xfinity Series or the O'Reilly Auto Parts Series or the Nationwide Series, whatever you call it. There's been a lot of different iterations of it. But Kyle's won nearly double or right at double the amount of anybody else. And just an unbelievably gifted talent who was also paired with some of the greatest team owners of all time. I mean, you come into the sport with Jack Roush, you move to Rick Hendrick, you move to Joe Gibbs, and now his career finished with Richard Childress. And that's somebody that's been on my heart in a substantial way these past couple of days. I keep thinking at length about Kyle's wife, Samantha, and their children, Brexton and Lennox. I've been thinking about Kurt a lot, Mr. and Miss Busch, but I've also been thinking about Richard Childress, because Richard was Dale Earnhardt's team owner when Dale died, turn four of the 2001 Daytona 500, NASCAR's darkest hour. And they chose to race. They put Kevin Harvick in the number three car, made it the number 29 car, and they raced. And that was a very hard decision for Richard. And now KB has passed, and they're going to change to number 33, and they're going to race. And I just I've thought about RC a lot. Austin Dillon, who drives the number three now, and was Kyle's teammate in the NASCAR Cup Series, is Richard Childress's grandson, had a beautiful remembrance of Kyle on his social media feeds about Kyle's influence on him, that he is, that Kyle is Austin's favorite race driver ever and the best teammate he ever had. And it was very heartfelt and beautifully written as a tribute and remembrance to not just Kyle's brilliance as a race driver, but also the person that he was to Austin.
2: Yeah, and I referenced it earlier that what Austin talked about was how excited Richard Childress was about the possibility of having Kyle Busch on the team because Kyle Busch reminded him so much of Dale Earnhardt. And Kyle Busch was so excited to potentially work with Richard Childress because Richard Childress was so old-school throwback. I wrote and talked about this a lot over the last couple of days, too, about, you know, Kyle Busch, the greatest compliment, you know, any motorsports, anyone in this business can have is just to be called a racer. And that's what people call Kyle Busch. But what fans liked about him, and in the beginning, they did not like him, but you could feel that shift starting to happen, certainly over the last 10 years, because, you know, what you and I hear from race fans all the time is, well, I don't have anybody I can pull for that's old school, right? I don't have anybody that reminds me of David Pearson or reminds me of Dale Sr. or reminds me of, well, Kyle Busch did. And, you know, part of the brilliance of Kyle Busch was the fact that like those other names we're talking about, he just did it the way he wanted to do it. And he didn't care if he made the sponsors mad. He didn't care if he made his bosses mad. He certainly didn't care if he made the media mad. And just the my way approach, this is how I'm going to do it. And what was interesting to me, too, you mentioned his brother Kurt. 20 years ago, I wrote a story in ESPN, the magazine, where I sat down with both of them. And one of the things that Kyle talked about with Kurt sitting there was how hard it made it on Kyle when he got into the Cup Series as a teenager, because Kurt at that point had already been there and already pissed everybody off. And so the assumption was that's what Kyle was going to be like. And Kyle was like, all right, so I leaned into that. But he also said, but I wanted so badly for that not to be how I was identified. I wanted to be a racer. But I didn't want to just be a racer who everyone remembered as a jerk. And he wrestled with that a lot. And it was something that caused a lot of tension between the brothers and something that they reconciled, you know, in recent years. And so, again, you and I keep talking about the maturation, right? It's okay to evolve as a human being. And you and I witnessed a human being that evolved in Kyle Busch.
3: Well, it's imperative that you evolve. It's imperative that you grow and learn and have perspective. And, again, all of that was really apparent after he became a father, because he and Samantha went through such a difficult time getting pregnant, and I think it was six rounds of IVF, and then they get pregnant and they have Braxton, and that is such a beautiful blessing. And they became global advocates for other couples struggling to get pregnant and have the joy of parenthood. And with that comes perspective outside of anything he ever experienced as a race driver. And man, did he grow from that. You know, you said it earlier, though. He still had that pissed off fire in his belly as a competitive man. But he also had life perspective that grew him in a tremendous way.
2: Yeah, it's just striking that balance is something that we all struggle with. But for a race car driver, the pissed off part of you has to be a big part of it. And to balance that with all these other things and to watch him navigate that so much better in the second half of his life, it was almost as impressive as watching him as a race car driver. It's Marty McGee at Indianapolis. We're paying tribute to Kyle Busch all morning.
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31: Barbashev right for Eichel. Closing. He shoots and scores! Off the long post and home. Jack Eichel with his second goal of the playoffs. He ties it.

0: The call on Fox Sports 98.1, Ivan Barbashev added two more goals, including an empty netter, as the Golden Knights stunned the Avalanche 3-1 to take a 2-0 lead in the Western Conference Final. It was the Golden Knights' 26th comeback win this season, tied for the second most in a single season in franchise history. On the baseball, where Kyle Manzardo hit a pinch-hit homer in the ninth to preserve a terrific outing for starter Gavin Williams and lead the Guardians to a 1-0 win over the Phillies. Christopher Sanchez and Williams became the first opposing starters to each pitch at least 8 scoreless innings since May of 2024. And Cleveland, well, they're on a win streak, notching their 7th straight win, all in which they allowed 4 runs or fewer, the longest such win streak since June of 2018.
1: Hey, it's Michelle Smallman, and coming up Monday, Dak and the Cowboys, as well as Joe Burrow and the Bengals, they've been the darlings of the offseason, but I'll tell you if I'm buying any of the hype. It's on Sportsmanlike, 6 a.m. Eastern, right here on ESPN Radio, ESPN2, and ESPNU.

0: And Marty McGee, we are back on ESPN Radio and the SEC Network. I'm live at the Indianapolis Motor Speedway. Marty's getting ready to head over to Charlotte Motor Speedway, and we are paying tribute to Kyle Busch all morning long. And Marty, we found out the news on Thursday afternoon. You and I both went running in 100 different directions to report what we could and react how we could on all the ESPN platforms. And then you and I finally had a chance to communicate on Thursday night. And we both had just gone back and rewatched what we're about to show you now. We had Kyle Busch on this show 1 week ago today because he had just won a Truck Series race on Friday night, which turned out to be his last victory of his amazing career. And this is what the conversation was that we had with Kyle Busch, not knowing this was the last time either one of us would talk to him. I am live from the McGee House Studios. Marty is live from the PGA Championship. And you were just outside of Philadelphia. And meanwhile, just down the road off the shore at the Dover Motor Speedway, they're getting ready for the NASCAR All-Star Race. And the man who joins us now will be in that race and won last night or yesterday afternoon.
1: What's up, KB?
0: 69 wins in the Truck Series. Dude, that's a lot of wins.
2: Yeah, no, I appreciate that. Thank you. It's always fun when you're able to go to Victory Lane and celebrate there. So we had a great truck race yesterday here at Dover Motor Speedway, just kind of lining things up for the weekend, All-Star weekend. And, you know, we want to go out there and bring home another big monster trophy.
1: Your first ballot Hall of Famer. We all know it. Absolutely dominant at times in your career. You're in this moment right now where you're not only wheeling this eight car, but you're also trying to raise all ships at Richard Childress Racing. What have you had to find in yourself, Kyle, in this moment, in this season of your career, to continue to keep that drive?
2: Yeah, I mean, obviously we've kind of been through a little bit of a dry spell here lately, but, you know, with Andy Street coming on the last couple of weeks, business has picked up. That's definitely been good. And the cars have been faster at the racetrack. We unload with speed. We've got speed in practice. And so that feels really good. And, you know, just being able to go out there and do my job. But as far as being able to raise the morale of the team and everything like that, I mean, fast cars cures all. I mean, you know, we've always said that. And having the opportunity with Street to be able to bring fast cars to the racetrack, that just kind of bringing the overall feel of the company up. And, you know, I feel like myself and Austin Dillon both last week had top five finishes going. Austin got the better side of that with having enough fuel to make it to the end at Watkins Glen. But overall, just trying to continue to work through gaining some points and getting ourselves into the chase for the playoffs here at the end of the year.
0: Kyle Busch joining us here on Marty McGee NASCAR All-Star Race this weekend. You're number nine on the all-time Cup Series wins list. It's not even close now. Every win you have in trucks and also in what we used to call Xfinity, that extends that record. You Marty and I both remember when you first got into the sport 25 years ago in the Truck Series. How do you enjoy this elder statesman role now versus, you know, the young guy they had to change the rules for back in the day?
2: I don't know if I would have changed anything on how I did things or what I did, because obviously the success was rolling in and the nickname Rowdy came about and we were just rolling, man. Like, we didn't care what it took just to go to Victory.

0: lane, you gotta, you know, rub some fenders and hurt some feelings and things like that. So that's always been our my way, I guess, of being able to go about it. And that's what a lot of younger drivers are doing when they're coming in nowadays too. And they want to make a name for themselves and they want to be fast. And so me being on the other side of the spectrum, the elder statesman, as you say, it's okay. I guess I'm not winning as much as I once was when I was the younger guy. So I'd rather be the younger guy again and going back to victory lane and, you know, taunting the crowd a little bit, and having Rowdy Nation support me and being able to go out there and just have some fun. So we're doing all of that though. And again, the fast cars thing, you know, if we can get ourselves up front and put ourselves in contention week in, week out, then I don't see why we shouldn't be able to bring home some checkered flags again.
1: We're in this moment. It's funny. We always want to compare young talent to legendary talent. And when you came in and were winning all the time and ruffling those feathers, that's the next Dale Earnhardt. Now everybody's saying that about Josevar. What, if any, weight does a race driver carry when you're compared to a Dale Earnhardt that maybe you can't understand until you're in this later season?
0: Yeah, I think, you know, I got compared to Dale a little bit. You know, I think maybe Brad did a little bit as well, too, for some of the ways that when he was winning and coming up young and running over some guys, him and Carl, the battle between those two guys for a few years that went on. But, yeah, I think everybody kind of just has that because Dale had that style of, you know, where he would rough you up a little bit and didn't care the consequences of it. But then, you know, the next week on pit road during qualifying, he'd put his arm around you and say, "Yo, man, how's your week been? What's going on?" You know, and be your buddy. So that was Dale's style, but nobody's ever going to emulate that. That's for sure. So, you know, Josevar obviously coming up now and again, making a name for himself and having his way of how he wants to do things. And sometimes we all don't agree with it. And sometimes you kind of got to calm those guys down a little bit, putting themselves in a bad spot. I remember a practice that I had for the Daytona 500 down in Daytona. You know how many times we're on the racetrack, hours of practice, right? And I put my car out there in the middle three wide and going up through places where you probably shouldn't do in practice, right? But I got yelled at by Jeff Gordon, who was my teammate back then, of what are you doing? Like, why are you doing that? You're crazy. Like, you're going to crash us all. And I'm like, well, I'd kind of rather crash in practice than I would in the race, you know? I got to figure out what I can do with my race car and what I can't do with my race car, you know? So I remember those days. I was there too, and maybe it's because we don't have as much practice anymore that these guys got to do what they do in the race, you know.
2: So, are you an armor around the shoulder guy? Like, will you go up to a guy and put your arm and say, hey, "Let's talk about what you did there," or do you wait on them to approach you? Because different drivers I know have different approaches when it comes to, you know, educating the young guys.
0: Yeah, I like it more when they ask. And, you know, it shows that they're asking for a reason. It shows that they will maybe ingest some of the information and the conversation a little bit more than just me going up to them and talking to them. And then it goes in one ear and out the other, you know. So I probably need to be a little bit more of the put your arm around the shoulder type guy. I remember the guy that did it for me was Tony Stewart. And, you know, certainly helped me along the ways and being able to kind of put me in perspective of where you got to be in order to go out here with the driver etiquette and stuff like that of what it was when we were doing it.
1: KB, you came into the sport in a moment where the sport had a rocket strapped to its butt. It was the biggest thing going there in, you know, 05, 06, in that area. And you've raced under myriad point systems and ways to determine championships and all of that. So with that preface, how do you gauge the state of the sport right now with where NASCAR is?
0: Yeah, I think that, you know, the challenging aspects of the sport the last few years of, you know, look, we're not getting as many butts in the seats, right? Like you said it, the high time of the Cup Series was when I joined, you know, 02 to probably 2010. And, yeah, it's just been different since then. And why, I'm not really sure. I don't know that anybody can really just kind of pinpoint that. But, you know, you did have a lot of really, really popular drivers from the 90s and those 2000 era that were retiring. The Bobby Labonte's, the Rusty Wallace's, the Dale Jr.'s, and, you know, Dale Earnhardt Jr., Jeff Gordon, all those guys. So I think that we just haven't quite gotten the star power back up and going in the direction that we keep the longtime fans engaged. And also, you know, there was this, people want to complain about the stage racing, and, you know, sometimes they want to complain about, you know, when there's a lack of excitement on the racetrack with a 3-second lead or 8-second lead for the leader. And it's like, well, that's why the stage cautions are there, is to kind of bunch things back up and put everything back into, you know, restart mode and having guys door to door and some action happening. And, you know, sometimes there's calamity on those restarts, but, you know, we try to make it as real as it needs to be, because you can't fabricate fake races, fake finishes, things like that. You don't want to manipulate those things with cautions and everything. You want to have a straight out barn burner of a race every single race, every single week. And that's hard to put out there all the time. But I would say that you've got the host of ours coming up, you know, and myself still out there. And of course, you got the William Byrons and the Kyle Larsons, who's the dirt guy and bringing the field from the dirt fans over here. So there's a lot to cheer for, and there's a lot to put butts in the seats, and we want to keep doing that.
2: Kyle Busch joining us on Marty McGee, the all-star race at Dover. Never been there before. You've been to Dover so many times, won there, I think, 3 times in the Cup Series. Where are you on the all-star race at Dover? Chase Elliott was very honest about it. It feels a little weird, but we'll see when we get to Sunday. Where are you with this all-star race at this racetrack?
0: It does feel weird. I would say I've come here with the mindset of, like, this is a typical Dover race weekend, you know, like it's not really an all-star weekend. But later on today, we've got the qualifying format, which is different for the all-star, which includes the pit crews. So you go out, you make a lap, you come down pit lane, and your crew does a 4-tire stop. You go back out, you finish the lap. So that's always fun. That's always really exciting. And I enjoy that because it puts everybody on the team doing their job. The spotter's got to count you down to pit road. You know, the pit crew's got to do a good job, and you got to have a good setup underneath the race car from the crew chief. The driver's got to execute, and you got to run pit road speed lights. So your engineers and the lights on your dash and all that sort of stuff's got to be right. So there's a lot that goes into the qualifying here for the all-star race. So I'm pretty pumped about that. But other than that, man, getting to Sunday, I feel like it's going to be a typical Sunday.
1: One of the narratives recently was our colleague Stephen A. Smith said that NASCAR drivers and golfers aren't athletes. I completely disagree. I want you to explain to our crowd why NASCAR drivers are athletes.
0: So, for me, there's no definitive, are you an athlete? How are you an athlete? What are you doing, right? Like, Michael Phelps, a swimmer, is not going to go jump in front of the D line of a football team. And is Michael Phelps an athlete? Absolutely. You know, could a D lineman get inside a race car and sit there for 4 hours in 140 degree temperatures and drive around at 200 miles an hour in circles? Probably not. So we all have our unique sense of what athleticism is. And so I feel like a golfer, yes, is an athlete. I can't play golf. I know damn well I can't play golf. That's a skill set that I just don't have, you know. But at same thing, is a golfer going to get inside a race car? Is a golfer going to go, you know, hit a 99-mile-an-hour fastball coming at you? Probably not, you know. So the baseball guys, the hockey guys, the football guys, whoever you are and whatever background you have of the athletic nature that you've been raised in to be able to go out there and do your profession, you're an athlete.
2: Hey, KB, I always go back to your brother. I watched him some reality show years ago. We were at Charlotte Motor Speedway, and Serena Williams rode with him, and she got out of the car, and she goes, "I couldn't do what you just did." And I'm always like, well, then that's probably an athlete.
0: I guess I forgot about the tennis athletes, too, so there you go.
2: Hey, Kyle Busch, thank you, man. And Marty's right, first ballot Hall of Famer. We'll both vote for you when we get there, but that's a long ways away. So good luck this weekend.
0: You got it, guys. Well, I appreciate you. Look forward to the All-Star race this weekend at Dover Motor Speedway. Check out that Lucas Oil Chevrolet. Let's go.

0: 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Two rivals collide in the NL Central. Jordan Walker leads the St. Louis Cardinals into American Family Field to go head-to-head with Jake Bowers and the Milwaukee Brewers.
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0: Welcome back to Marty and McGee on SEC Network and ESPN Radio. You're looking live at the Indianapolis Motor Speedway. And so this is from Sin City Shadow on Twitter, X, whatever the hell we're calling it now. He says, before Las Vegas had WNBA, NFL, NHL, MLB, we had Kurt and Kyle Busch. Kyle was a force of nature, a tornado on asphalt. Scariest thing in NASCAR for 15 years was hearing, here comes the number 18, RIP Rowdy. Yeah, Marty, they were Vegas guys, and I wrote about this on ESPN.com. I remember we went out to Vegas. When I worked at NASCAR Productions, we went out to Vegas and shot with his parents there in the cul-de-sac. And they're the ones that told us the story about Kurt and Kyle had a little go-kart, and they would do that thing Sylvester Stallone did in that terrible IndyCar movie Driven, where they put little bottle caps out in the driveway, right out in the cul-de-sac, and they would sling that go-kart around and try to pick up those bottle caps with their tires. And so all these racers saw all that scene with Stallone is, that's outlandish. I went, no, Kyle Busch was doing that when he was 6 years old. That's just, that's a wheel man, right? That's a wheel kid.
1: And I was really intrigued in your piece that you wrote, whatever day it was, I guess it was the day he passed, that you actually had the opportunity to talk to him after the interview that we just played. And I, watching that interview back now, just makes you kind of shake your head. It's just impossible to rationalize or wrap your hands around the fact that he was so insightful and so present in the conversation with us. And then just a few days later, he's gone. And I didn't know until I read your story that you had talked to him on the phone after. What was that conversation like?
0: It was just a couple of minutes. And it was I just was following up on our interview. And it was, and by the way, I want to give – so every week, we have a NASCAR driver on most weekends on Marty McGee, and we're adamant about that because that's the world we came from. And our buddy James Hallis at NASCAR, I went back and looked at the text. That week, he had texted me like on Wednesday or Thursday, hey, you want a driver on this weekend? You think about so-and-so? He goes, what about Kyle Busch? And I'm like, he's like, are you interested in that? I'm like, dude, we'll always take Kyle Busch. And we're given the opportunity, and you and I have this kind of, 20 plus years of perspective on the sport, we get to have these larger conversations with these guys. And that's what struck me, man. And you and I texted about this or talked about this on Thursday night after we both had gone back and watched that interview about this kind of big picture conversation we'd have with him. You know, talking about Stephen A's comments about athletes and race car drivers, but then talking about, we keep going back to this evolution theme, talking about him changing, as a person and his role as a mentor. And that's what struck me. That was part of the conversation that he and I had, because I want to work on a bigger story about that, about the mentorship aspect of being a race car driver. And, it's that balance of, well, you want to work with the young guys, but you also want to beat them. You don't want to sell, you don't want to give them the company store. And so I wanted to talk to him about that. And he was so insightful and always so smart. Even when he was a kid, I remember when we did that documentary years ago about the Busch brothers, what his mom and dad both said separately, where they said, I said, well, what do you think Kyle would have done had he not been a race car driver? And they both interrupted me and go, oh, he'd been a crew chief. He would have built race cars because he was so smart. And they're like, he would have been a mechanical engineer. He would have built race cars for a living if he hadn't driven them.
1: So what was his line that he said to you? Something about wanting to punch McGee in the face or something?
0: Yeah. No. What I said to him, I said, isn't it crazy, man? I said, we had this really insightful conversation with you. And I said, I think back in the day, and I made that same joke I've made all week about, him questioning our relationship with our mothers, right? Back when we asked him a question he didn't like when the race was over with. And I said, were you thinking about, I was probably thinking, I want to punch McGee in the face for asking that stupid question. And he just started laughing. But it's just, isn't it funny, though? But I think about it again, and you and I both have evolved and grown up over the years. But man, we both had some moments with him after races, and now having these deep, grown-up 40-year-old, 50-year-old conversations, it's such a through-the-looking-glass experience, isn't it?
1: Well, I think it's why I feel the way I feel, and I'm still struggling to try to really drill down on the best way to say it, because when I met him, he was a kid and I was a kid, and I was a hothead and he was a hothead, and you are trying to do a job and they're trying to do a job. And when you're in the same arena all the time for 40 weeks a year, 5 days a week, you're together in context that can get really conflicting. And man, we yelled at each other. Kurt and I yelled at each other, which was very public when it happened, because somebody decided to write about it. And then with time and evolution as people and perspective as men and fathers and husbands, I was so grateful for the friendship that was built with both of them. And the time that we got to where you could laugh about those young people that were wild heathens. And I'm just, that's the thing for me that's so hard to really wrap my head around, is how awesome our relationships had gotten. More Marty and McGee ahead.
2: 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I'll be back next Monday with updates from a very busy NFL offseason, plus the latest on the NBA playoffs and more. 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
13: The Thunder turned the tables on the Spurs. I'm Chris Smith. After falling behind 15-0 early in the first, OKC outscored San Antonio by 30 the rest of the way in their 123-108 victory to take a 2-1 series lead. SGA had 26 points and 12 dimes, but gave credit to the OKC bench, who scored a franchise playoff record 76 points.
14: We have a really good basketball team. Like, 1 through 15 can really play at the highest level. We've been saying it all year, and it's coming to fruition on the highest stage, highest level of basketball. But, yeah, no surprise for us. We know what we're capable of. We know what the players in our locker room are capable of.
13: SGA with our George Chisano after the game. It was the Thunder's third straight game with 50 points off the bench, tied for the second longest streak by any team within a postseason. And their 183 bench points are the fourth most by any team for the first three games of a series over that same span. Game four is set for Sunday on ESPN Radio. On the ice, the Golden Knights lit the lamp three times in the third period to stun the Avalanche 3-1 and take a 2-0 lead in the Western Conference Final. Game three, a Sunday night in Vegas at 8 Eastern on ESPN. Meanwhile, Richard Childress Racing is retiring Kyle Busch's number 8 Cup Series car, at least until the late driver's 11-year-old son Brexton is ready to take over behind the wheel. RCR will run the number 33 car on the Cup Series circuit, beginning on a Sunday night at the Coca-Cola 600 and for the foreseeable future after 41-year-old Busch died unexpectedly on Thursday. Two-time Cup Series champion Austin Hill is scheduled to replace Busch at Charlotte Motor Speedway.
15: Hey, it's Evan Cohen. Coming up Monday, we'll continue to react to the NBA Conference Finals. Plus, has Joe Burrow put extra pressure on himself? It's Unsportsmanlike, 6 a.m. Eastern, right here on ESPN Radio, ESPN2, and ESPNU.

0: we are back. It is hour two of Marty and McGee. I am live at the Indianapolis Motor Speedway, where tomorrow they will have the 110th running of the Indianapolis 500. Marty is live at home in Charlotte. We'll be headed over to the Charlotte Motor Speedway for the Coke 600 for the biggest day in racing. And a man who will be on the racetrack for the biggest day in racing, Scott McLaughlin, joins us now, rolling off ninth outside row three. We're going to get to the race.
1: Yep.
0: But obviously everyone right now has Kyle Busch on their mind. You didn't know Kyle Busch personally, but you certainly knew about Kyle Busch, the racer.
1: Yeah.
0: You know, what was your impression of Kyle, and how are you wrestling, as we all are, with his loss?
1: Well, it puts a lot of things in perspective, doesn't it? And I think, you know, Kyle was a tremendous racer. I knew of Kyle in New Zealand, and you know, I never crossed paths with him when I was in Charlotte, but you know, he seemed like a great family guy, but also just a tremendous racer, you know, and it's just incredibly sad. I feel for a lot of my friends in the NASCAR community, because I know Bubba Wallace very well, and he was very close to him, and you know, Ryan Blaney obviously too, and you know, I think just feel for everyone, their whole family, praying for everyone. It's just incredible loss to the sport. You know, I think Hamlin put it right. It's like the Kobe Bryant of NASCAR, you know, and incredibly sad, but his legacy will live on forever, not only in NASCAR, but in IndyCar as well. He wanted to do this race, I know for a fact, and you know, for me, I count my lucky stars that I'm able to do this every day, have a beautiful daughter and a wife, and I just want to do the best for them.
2: Former pole sitter in this race, Scott, and last year was such an incredibly difficult and frustrating moment for you as a race car driver. Just walk our listeners and viewers through what happened on the pace lap and then how you processed it and grew from that.
1: Yeah, look, Marty, it was the toughest moment of my life, no doubt. It was just one of those ones where it was a little bit perplexing at the time, but I sort of understand it now. And you know, a lot of the reason why it sort of happened was I was putting too much pressure on myself in some ways, and thinking I was the only man in the arena in some ways. You know, I knew my tires were cold, so I went really aggressive trying to, you know, warm up the tires, and made a mistake. It was a very cold day, kind of like it is today, like high 50s. So yeah, look, I put it in perspective. It's, you know, it's one of those deals. My wife said to me when I got back to the bus, well, maybe, you're blessed. There's some reason you weren't meant to be in the race, you know, and I'm trying to turn a negative into a positive here, and I'd love to change the storyline. I know I've got one more day of talking about this, and it's part of it, you know what I mean? And then once I get on with it, hopefully I can win the race, and we'll never forget about this. I will forget about this again.
0: Yeah, and you weren't the first to do it, and one of the nicest human beings on planet Earth, Roberto Guerrero, and owned it, and you've done that too, and you've done it graciously. Yep. All right, sixth Indy 500.
1: Yep.
0: We talk about you starting outside row three.
1: Yep.
0: We kind of dig that outside starting spot, don't we?
1: For sure. I think it gives me a few more options, you know, heading into turn one. You know, I can sort of stay up high, or I can go low, depending on sort of where it sort of opens up. But I got to remember as well, I've got 500 miles ahead of me. So just get through the start, see where we're at. But, you know, the car's been great all month. I think we've had a really good month, because we've flown under the radar. You know, we haven't really done any big pops or been there or thereabouts. But we've been, you know, fast, probably in the top 10 nearly every session. I thought we had our best session yesterday in the carb day, and that's the main thing. You know, had the last session on track, be the quickest you've been, or feel the best you've been, and hopefully it works out in the race.
0: Hey, Marty, I just found out too. He's part of my South Charlotte mafia now. I convinced him to move down from the lake, so we're gonna be hanging out in South Charlotte. Yeah, he has a meeting with the big boss,
1: I do.
0: Go to that. But good luck on Sunday, and we'll be watching.
1: Thanks for having us, boys, and have a good one.
0: There you go, cheers. Scott McLaughlin.
2: Thank you, Scott.
0: And Marty, That was part of the deal. He said, well, I can do the show, but I got to go see the captain. And just for folks that don't know, Roger Penske isn't just the winningest owner in the history of the Indianapolis 500. He owns the Indianapolis Motor Speedway. So if the boss says you got a meeting at 8:15, your butt is showing up for the meeting at 8:15.
2: Well, I appreciate the grace with which he carries himself. That was a very difficult moment for Scott last year. Incredibly fast race car. If I recall, I think he might have been the favorite going in, and had that difficult moment where his car got out from under him, and he was on his knees in the infield grass, just completely in shock of what had just happened. But he's been so gracious in the analysis of it throughout this week and his time back at Indianapolis, and I appreciate that. Best of luck to him tomorrow. He's always been just such a peach, man. He's an awesome guy to be around and just one hell of a wheel man.
0: And he and I were chatting about it just before our live interview started, and he made mention of it. This guy grew up in New Zealand, and he knew who Kyle Busch was.
2: Yeah.
0: Right? I mean, he watched racing, and he knew exactly who Kyle Busch was. And we were talking about the fact, you know, that New Zealand, Australia, that corner of the world, that's stock car country. And you and I have known a lot of racers that came from that place and those places, and they all knew who Kyle Busch was. And, you know, he had this V8 supercars, right, that a lot of the guys that we've covered that have made the transition to NASCAR came from. And it's kind of described as like MMA and race cars. And that's why they all love Kyle Busch. And that's what Scotty was saying, was it kind of had that feel to it, right? You know, it's not just driving a stock car. It's also using a stock car like, you know, boxing gloves.
2: Well, that was what Kyle did. And it's why he was so polarizing. And it's why he was so revered, too. Everybody knew whether, and you did either love the man or hate the man. If you were an auto racing fan, if you were a NASCAR fan, he was polarizing. And he had a standard that he demanded his team live up to, and he would cuss them up one side and down the other if he didn't believe that they were adhering to that standard. And that's one reason, as you think through, I was texting last night with Denny Hamlin about when I sat down in this chair I'm in right now, 5 minutes after we found out that Kyle had passed, and was trying to figure out how to best explain to the Sports Center world, the stick and ball world, what this guy meant. I was trying to think of another sports analogy. What's another athlete? And when Denny said that it was Kobe Bryant, it was NASCAR's Kobe Bryant. I was like, that was a really smart comparison. Both of them were 41 years old. They both had this just indomitable will and demand of their teammates to match their intensity and their talent. And then we saw them softened when they became fathers. And so I felt like DH was spot on there. And I, you know, I sent him a note last night to tell him that. And you just, that intensity, it resulted in 63 cup wins, ninth all time, 234 wins across all three top three series. I don't think that's ever going to be touched. I mean, I don't see a world where a driver today would commit the time and a sponsor and be able to accrue the sponsorship necessary and flying all over the place in order to do it. It just doesn't. I don't think that'll ever be touched. There are Mount Rushmore talents. There are Mount Rushmore resumes. When it comes to sheer ability to manhandle a machine, he is, I mean, he's certainly in the conversation of the greatest to ever do it. I mean, my God, his car control was historically elite.
0: Well, you know, I went up to the Thunderdome yesterday and did Pat McAfee's show, and they've had Kyle Busch on that show so many times. And I told him, I said, yeah, and Kyle did that for a couple reasons. Number one, you know, kind of fits that McAfee profile. Number two, he knows how big of a deal that show is, and it's a chance to educate people about racing that he loves so much. But they asked me for, like, a stick and ball comparison, and I made reference to Denny Hamlin's, going to Kobe. But I talked a lot about Aaron Rodgers because I told those guys, I said, you guys know Aaron Rodgers, I don't. I said, but all the conversations that you hear about Aaron Rodgers are just pure talent, slinging the football, running an offense, moving the football down the field. You know, yes, he only has, and I'm putting it in air quotes, one Super Bowl ring. And Kyle Busch only had, air quotes, two championships. But with five laps to go, with 2 minutes to go, and you've got one draft pick, who are you picking? You're probably going to pick Aaron Rodgers, and you're probably going to pick Kyle Busch. And it's not just us as fans or as observers of the sport. if you talk to other drivers, they will tell you the same thing. I remember like yesterday when they announced the new postseason format, and it was going, and this is about 15, 20 years ago, and they're going to go to this format that's going to reward, like, you know, all right, three race sprints, and it's going to reward short races, and we're going to have stage racing. And I was like, this thing feels like it's made for Kyle Busch, and everybody in the room thought the same thing. But you're exactly right. If you had one draft pick in the garage and you got five laps to win that trophy, to win that check, to win that championship, most of the people in the garage would confess to you that they would have taken Kyle Busch, even over themselves.
2: Just, a singular personality, a singular talent, and remarkable to watch and see him this final season of his life, which we were discussing at length with him a week ago today, and how he has worked to use all of that success and that knowledge in this moment where he desperately wanted to win so badly in that eight car after having won 19 seasons in a row prior to last year. And, or maybe, I think it was it through 23 or 24? I forget, but he'd won for 19 consecutive years in the Cup Series. And, you know, nobody ever got booed like KB got booed. He even leaned into it. So, like, that's awesome. It's awesome when somebody is the ultimate heel, because it makes you feel. That polarizing personality makes you feel, and if you're somebody that's self-confident enough to lean into it, a lot of people aren't, and I don't know that I would be, because I like to be liked. It's why people on Twitter piss me off so bad. I wish I had that in me, and I always admired that about him and told him so, and he was able to grow into that guy that just accentuated it so well with the bowing and with the, when he'd take the microphone and address the crowd after he won, let me hear it. That's awesome.
0: Yeah, it was, the McAfee guys, they did this kind of montage of that stuff, and I got emotional watching it. And kind of the pinnacle of the piece was, we had the statement from Brad Keselowski earlier, and I'll never forget Bristol Motor Speedway, when Brad Keselowski got the microphone. They did like wrestling introductions, and he grabbed the microphone, and all he said was, "Kyle Busch is an ass." and then Kyle Busch, and the same driver intros, completely owned it. It was like, all right, whatever, man. You know, I'll beat your guys, and I'll beat him too. All right, we're going to keep talking about Kyle Busch all morning. I'm live from Indianapolis. You can join us, by the way, 888-SAY-ESPN. Let us know, what were your Kyle Busch memories? Because chances are you're like us. He probably made you really, really angry, but then he probably also won you over at some point. Rick Morton said, wrestling is good because of the heels. This is on Twitter. Kyle Busch was the top heel in NASCAR for years. His face turn was subtle and seismic all at the same time. It's been so cool to see him as a husband and father. He leaves a huge void. R.I.P. Rowdy. Rick Morton. We couldn't have said it better ourselves, but we're going to keep saying it for the remainder of Marty and McGee on ESPN Radio and the SEC Network.
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0: Kind of just up the interstate. And Marty, you'll be heading over there on Sunday for the Coke 600.
13: I will. Yeah, I was talking to our bosses about it last night, and we're going to go over there and make sure that we properly represent the tributes. And there will be many for Kyle at the Coca-Cola 600 from the NASCAR family and everybody at Charlotte, Marcus Smith and his team. They've been meeting on the best way to honor Kyle. And so I'll head over there tomorrow. I don't know what I'll be doing yet in terms of what ESPN television I'll be doing, but we are going to be there to make sure that we represent that on SportsCenter and elsewhere at least tomorrow morning. I know it's going to be a really heavy garage, man. I was at dinner last night. It's my youngest birthday yesterday. Happy birthday to Vivian, my sweet daughter. And we went out to dinner in Burkdale over here. And two different crew guys at two different times walked up to me because they're all home because we're at Charlotte. And they had both worked with KB. And they wanted to just share their thoughts because it's something that's been all-consuming in the industry. It's something that is on every one of our minds constantly because you're just trying so hard to try to process it, and your heart and your prayer and your thoughts are with Samantha and Brexton and Lennox and Mr. and Miss Bush and Kurt and Richard Childress and everybody at Richard Childress Racing. And Richard felt like it was pertinent to race, but to remove the eight
2: from the racetrack and make it to 33. And I completely understand why. I mean, if you remember when Dale died, they removed the three, they made it to number 29, and three races later, Kevin Harvick was in victory lane. So we'll see what Austin Hill is able to do in that race car, in Kyle's memory and that team. And it takes a lot of fortitude. It takes a lot of grit to go race. But it's, you know, in a lot of ways, people might feel like it's cliche. Well, they'd want us to race. Well, that's just the truth. I mean, that's what racers do. You go race cars. And there have been tragedies and really difficult moments throughout the years in every genre. And you go race. You race in their memory because that was the core of who they are and their greatest passion. And that's what, quite literally, they would want you to do. If they were in your position, that's what they would do. And so that's what we'll do. Everybody will strap in tomorrow and try to honor one of the greatest to ever do it. Gone too soon.
0: Yep. And there are going to be tributes everywhere. You know, Formula One's racing this weekend, and several drivers are planning on doing something. In fact, at Indianapolis Motor Speedway, the great Dave First with IMS and legendary local broadcast, he just brought this over to me. This is the decal. If you're watching on SEC Network, it's just a black number 8 with Kyle Busch's signature, and this is the decal that's being distributed to IndyCar teams if they want to run those on their race cars for the Indy 500 on Sunday. And I think I mentioned earlier in the show, on lap 18 here at Indianapolis Motor Speedway during the Indy 500, and 18 is the number that Kyle used in most of his career driving for Joe Gibbs Racing, they're going to have on the 18th lap what reminds us all of the number 3 lap that they did all those years, and certainly in 2001 after we lost Dale Earnhardt. And so on the 18th lap, there's going to be a lap of silence, and the running order will go off the pylon, and Kyle Busch will go on to the pylon. And he won the Brickyard 400, the NASCAR event here. And I mentioned it at the top of the show. I remember when he was making his debut in the NASCAR Truck Series just up the road from here, and it was Brickyard 400 week. And they'd run the Truck Series, and they'd run, you know, what we used to call the Busch Series over at the short track, and before they ran the Brickyard 400 on the big oval. And I remember it was a lot of buzz about it because Kyle Busch was going to start that race because it was Kurt's little brother. At that point, Kurt was already a star. And you and I both remember that Kyle was set. He's going to race. He's 16 years old. And it was just a few weeks later, they told him he couldn't run anymore. And the reason, because he was so young at 16 years old that, you know, that's back when cigarettes ruled the world, right, and sponsored everything. And that truck race was being run in conjunction with Champ Car, with Open Wheel Racing, and it was, you know, the Marlboro Series. And they're like, hey, we can't have Marlboro sponsorship, and we can't have Winston sponsorship with a 16-year-old out on the racetrack. So he couldn't run again until he was 18. And it was not the first time and not the last time that they changed rules for Kyle Busch, but he was so far ahead of the curve. I remember all that. And you mentioned Kevin Harvick. We just voted for him on Tuesday. Elected him to the NASCAR Hall of Fame, and we, in our interview with Kyle Busch just a couple of days earlier, talked about him being a first ballot Hall of Famer, and now the question is, when will he be on that ballot? But if you and I are still in that room, consider those boxes checked.
2: Oh,
0: it is Marty and McGee.
2: I mean,
0: we're
2: going to
0: spend
2: ballot.
0: The rest of the morning continuing our tribute for Kyle Busch. I'm in Indianapolis, Marty's in Charlotte, and you can join us as well, 888-SAY-ESPN.
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22: 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The bench came through for OKC with 76 points, the most by any team in a conference or NBA Finals game since starters were first tracked.

0: Starting game five of the 2024 World Series, and after having Tommy John surgery in March of 2025. Now those Rays are an MLB best 16-3 in May and will be their best win percentage in the calendar month in franchise history.
1: Hey, it's your resident Super Bowl champ Chris Candy coming up Monday. 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
2: 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Jordan Alvarez and the Houston Astros roll into Chicago to face Ian Happ and the Cubs. 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
1: On ESPN Radio and the Southeastern Conference Network, we have spent the entire show remembering Kyle Busch, who passed away unexpectedly on Thursday after a severe illness, and someone that we've known his entire adult life, and are spending this day remembering Kyle. McGee is at Indianapolis Motor Speedway. I'm at home in Charlotte. Christina Ryan writes on the Twitter, "Nothing but love. There wasn't anybody who could wheel a car like you could. I used to hate you when I was little, but I learned to respect and love you as I grew. You inspire." And that is so true. And it's like Carson Hocevar wrote an amazing tribute to Kyle, that it was the same thing. Man, I hated you. And then it was because I loved to hate you that I was so inspired to try to become great in the sport. And we've just seen tributes pour in over the last few days, and they've been beautiful. And we would like to offer you guys the opportunity to share your perspective. The phone lines are absolutely stacked. So we'll go to the phone lines now as we wait for Graham Rahal to join us at 8:45. We will start with Rhonda in the Great Smoky Mountains. Rhonda, welcome to Marty and McGee. Good morning.
2: Hey, bless your heart. Thank you guys for taking my call this morning. We have to thank you for the professional way you have handled this and that you are handling this. We do not see your tears, but we can darn sure feel them. You know, Marty, so many songs can relate to Kyle Busch, country music songs. And the one I kept going back to last night was Highwayman. And we will continue to watch his son evolve and take those vows. Thank you for taking my call.
1: Yes, ma'am. Thank you, Miss Rhonda. I certainly agree that that is an applicable song for Kyle because of the men who sang it and the delivery with which they sang it and the message that I'll be a single drop of rain and I'll be back again and again and again and again. And Kyle's influence on motorsport is forever. Kyle's influence and wisdom that he's passed down to Brexton will be absorbed by the entire NASCAR community, who will work to lift Brexton and continue to further and advance his racing career. He's a prodigious, talented young man. And so I appreciate the perspective, Rhonda.
3: You know, it's Marty, it's funny. Scott McLaughlin, he mentioned, he said he's great friends with Bubba Wallace. And Bubba has been very open, and you know, but I think that it also is a reminder of something that people outside of the racing industry probably don't understand. And it's that you're talking about. It's not just inspiring Carson Hocevar. It was what he talked about talking to him and putting his arm around him. But then, you know,

0: Bubba Wallace got his break as a national NASCAR driver through Kyle Busch. And there are so many drivers in that garage because it was KB Motorsports, right? It was Kyle Busch owned a race team. And he loved finding and identifying talent and then working with that talent. And it wasn't just that he owned the team and did it. He coached them up and he would talk to them. All right, tell me about this. Tell me about that. He loved racing in the truck series against the guys who raced his other trucks to show them, all right, this is how you do this. And I think that people don't understand the development aspect of what Kyle Busch brought to the garage, because the reality is the reason that Bubba Wallace is so emotional is because Kyle Busch was a mentor. Kyle Busch is one of the reasons he was there, and he is certain, he's just one on a long list of drivers that are racing at the national level because Kyle Busch gave them an opportunity.
1: Yeah, no question. And it, again, that just speaks so well to the evolution of the person, because you realize as you age, I feel like I know I feel this way, and I'm pretty sure you do as well. We continue to wonder, like, okay, why are we put in a position to be able to have a platform to speak on something like this? Well, it's to try to give a voice as someone who knew a person, to give perspective on that person to people who may not have known him or who knew him well and don't know how to articulate that. And KB's evolution into someone who was giving opportunity and voice to drivers all over the place at every level. He was so committed to grassroots. And again, Brexton's career, he's at these little dirt tracks in the middle of nowhere with a headset on, guiding his son through how to manipulate a corner or how to feather a throttle or how to work on the car. And man, that's the guy that in these last few years I was so taken by. And he would laugh at me. He would just laugh at me because of broaching it with him. And I didn't have the security as a younger man to have those kinds of conversations with badasses in Nomex. I felt like it was just so weak. But when you get older, you realize that's actually strength, is that vulnerability as someone who's a little softer because they've grown into the best version of self. And we're still trying to process how to even discuss something this shocking. But all right, let's go to Troy in Naples, Florida. Troy, good morning. Welcome to Marty and McGee.
2: Hey, good morning, guys. Early in Kurt's career, and I forget the year, and I'm sorry if I break up a little bit. I'm sorry about this. But Kurt had won a race, and it was early in his career. And I remember the interview after the race, and Kurt was going back and forth with the interviewer. And Kurt goes, well, I'm not even the best driver in the family. And at that point, I didn't even know who Kyle was. And it was pretty good stuff. And for some reason, obviously this was years ago, but Kurt was right. He ain't the best driver in the family. So anyway, have a good morning, guys. Thanks.
1: Thank you, Troy. And Kurt was just an immensely talented race driver, too. A Cup Series champion and a Hall of Famer and a Daytona 500 champion in his own right. And I guarantee you he would sit here right now and say that same thing again, that the little brother was just a savant.
0: And you talk about evolution. You know, it's that was a relationship.
1: We're using the word was.
0: That relationship was got tense. You know, there was a stretch where Kurt and Kyle weren't talking to each other, and there was a Thanksgiving where Grandma was like, "Everybody's coming to Thanksgiving," and the season had just ended, and neither one of them won a championship, and they were mad at each other over something that had happened. You know, whatever. And Grandma invited them all to Thanksgiving and looked
1: race
0: at everybody and said, "Okay, yeah, yeah. You two were figuring this out, and that's why we're all here, because we're not doing this anymore." And Grandma fixed it. And those guys, I remember I referenced a story earlier. This would have been, I don't know, 2007, 2008. And both of these guys are at the height of their powers. and they really weren't speaking to each other. And we had already set up this ESPN, the magazine story. We were at Talladega, and the two of them are sitting down, and I got this fancy Rolling Stone photographer down from New York, and we're doing this whole thing. I remember the photographer looked at me. He goes, "The hell's wrong with these guys? I thought they were brothers." I go, "It's nothing's wrong. It's because they're brothers, right? And, oh, by the way, they're racing each other for a championship." And so they reconciled that. And, again, that's a theme that we've got going this morning, talking about Dale Jr. and talking about Denny Hamlin and talking about these guys, that Carson Hocevar, who were at odds with him and are so thankful now. And certainly we're thankful already, but are certainly so thankful now that he's gone, that those fences were mended, and that includes those brothers. It made me so happy when Kurt went into the NASCAR Hall of Fame that the person you saw up front the most celebrating it was Kyle. Because for those of us who saw, you know, how fractured that relationship had gotten, and it just happens with family, to watch them do it. And you're talking about Brexton. Kyle posted this video of him on the laptop looking at the stats and watching video of Brexton going around the old Millbridge Speedway in a cart and coaching him up hard. I mean, being hard on him. And I remember talking to him about that. He's like, this is how you do it. If he wants to be as good as I know that he can be, this is how you do it. And so, again, it's that balance, man, and it's that evolution, and we all should hope to be smart enough to evolve as human beings. And Kyle Busch certainly was. And I'm with you, man. You said it. He's gone. And it's very, very difficult to wrap your brain around the past tense part of that. And it's going to be a long time before I think any of us can do it and it not just feel wrong. The tax for appreciating someone, the tax for loving someone, the tax for that is the grief, is the loss. And that's a big tax, man. And we're going to continue to wrestle with that all morning long. Graham Rahal is going to join us to talk about starting in the Indianapolis 500 and also about this brotherhood of racers. And Graham Rahal can give us some insight on that DNA that only race car drivers understand. It's Marty McGee on ESPN Radio and the SEC Network.
3: 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Jordan Alvarez and the Houston Astros roll into Chicago to face Ian Happ and the Cubs. 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

0: It is Marty and McGee on ESPN Radio, the SEC Network, and the app. McGee is at Indianapolis Motor Speedway for the 110th, I think, running of the Indianapolis 500. 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It is a joy to be joined by our great friend Graham Rahal. All we talked about in the break is how great the Ohio State Buckeyes are. We can get to that later, but yeah. First, brother, we've been talking all morning in tribute to our buddy Kyle Busch, who passed unexpectedly on Thursday. I don't know what your relationship, if any, was with Kyle. What was your relationship with him and your impressions of him as a fellow competitor and race car driving marvel?
1: Well, I must admit, I really didn't know Kyle other than a couple different text exchanges over the years. I never really knew him in person, but honestly, I think you guys know my sort of personality type. Maybe I'm not quite as brash as Kyle was from time to time, but I always respected that. I always felt that, you needed a villain in every role. You needed a guy who was true to himself, true to his team, true to his family, didn't necessarily get influenced by pressures of the crowd, pressures of other people, and ultimately was the ultimate competitor, to be honest. I think, when you look at his wins on track and anything really that he drove, I would have loved to see him here. I'm not going to lie. When Kurt came here and Kyle Larson and other guys, I always felt like, man, I wish Kyle Busch would give this a shot. But, it's really a shot to the heart, I think, as a young dad as well, who's not too far away from 41. I don't know. When the news came out, I actually didn't really believe it. I'm sure I was like most. I thought, I just finished a media session here at the Speedway, and I was like, this can't be true. I mean, it's just not true. And then I texted Mr. Hendrick, who I'm very close with, and he confirmed, and I was like, what? I mean, it's just a shocking deal. I'm sure the NASCAR world feels a tremendous amount of pain, but none like the family. I'm sure for Samantha and Lennox and Brexton and all of their close family and friends, this has to be probably one of the hardest. It is the hardest time of their lives and probably will be the hardest time of their entire life. So we're all here for him, whether we knew him closely or not. It doesn't matter. This is one big community for sure.
2: It is one big community, and it's one that you've been in your whole life. I mean, yeah. Literally, since the day you were born. And then you married into a whole other side of the community with the Force family. How many starts now in this race?
1: 19.
2: 19. We're getting going. That's a big
1: it's
2: number.
1: Wild. It's wild for me. I don't know. I'm 37, so it's not even that I'm quote-unquote old, but it's gone by so fast that it's a little bit hard to comprehend all the opportunities that I've had, the good ones, the bad ones. These years don't get easier. These races don't get easier. I can assure you of that. I feel like every year is a bit of a new challenge. Now, I will say this year, other than literally the one qualifying run, which baffles me because we had far more speed than that. I don't get that whatsoever. But other than the one qualifying run, we've had a pretty smooth month. So, fingers crossed that we've got great things ahead for Sunday.
2: Do you still... The excitement of standing out there, and you've been out there since you were a kid. What does it still feel like?
1: Yeah. Well, I can tell you this. The crowds that I have seen this month are bigger than I have ever seen before.
2: Even with the rain.
1: Yes.
2: Yesterday was a big crowd.
1: Yesterday, the Weenie 500, which is the best marketing thing I've ever seen in my entire life.
2: Yeah.
1: Pit stop competition, I was super bummed that it did rain because I can tell you, 16 cars, too, in the pit stop competition. When I first came here, there was maybe like eight, maybe. And they were having to bribe everybody to do it. The culture's changed around here. Things are in a much better place. You've got to give a lot of credit to Fox as well. But, things are improving. And that gets the energy flowing even more. You guys, let's go to a football game. You go to a football game. Let's call it Alabama, LSU, something like that, right? You get, there's a lot of energy there, but if you go to Alabama versus, you know, some D2 team, it's not the same. And for us, that's the way it is here. And we see the energy out here for the autographs that are about to take place. And there's thousands and thousands of people here, a sellout for tomorrow. Let's hope Mother Nature's kind to us. But that energy keeps you coming back for more and more, for sure.
0: I'm not sure who the announcer was at the Weenie 500, but when he said, "That's a dirty wiener," when they tried, one of the wieners tried to wall another wiener, and it got a little dicey. No. But
2: no. I talked to Townsend Bell about it, and Townsend goes, "Yeah," he goes, "You're never more nervous than when you're talking about wieners on national television." Yeah.
1: They said that's wiener on wiener crime at one point. I was like,
0: Oh, man. It was
1: great, though. It's just such great marketing.
0: It's so nice to laugh today.
1: Dude, the place is electric.
0: So I want to talk to you about I want to talk to you about this, Graham. I was saying earlier that KB was so brilliant at that intersection where man and machine become one. And that's what you guys do. There's this relationship between you as a human being and this piece of machinery that you are manhandling to its optimum potential. Can you try to give us some indication or description of that relationship?
2: And you got about 1 minute.
1: We'll keep it quick, but it's a great question, and some are better at it than others, right? I mean, that sensation of being in the car, understanding. I mean, we all say, you know, you feel a race car through your butt, and it's true. Every sensation that you get in a race car, it's always that intersection of your body, the way that your body's moving internally in the car, the way that your hands are moving, and relaying that to your brain, which then lets you react to what the car is doing. And trying to get the car to feel one with you at all times, particularly at a place like the Indianapolis Motor Speedway, that is the biggest challenge each and every day. Some guys are better at it than others, and some guys can tolerate different sensations than others. You know, I'm a guy that around here, I'm not going to tolerate a lot of oversteer where the rear wants to step out. A guy like Christian Rasmussen, he'll tolerate more. I mean, flat out, he will. And I think, you know, Kyle's style in particular, in any sort of NASCAR form, I mean, we don't know what it would have been like in an IndyCar, but I'll bet you it would have been damn good. I mean, just as Larson was. But his style in NASCAR fit about as perfectly as you could, right? I mean, he could always find that edge. He could always find a way to keep the tire under him. He could always find a way to find the speed, you know, when he needed it most. And that's why he's the winningest guy ever in the history of NASCAR as a whole, right, across all the series. So, it is inherently one of the biggest decisions. If I could say one thing, it's like those random days of golfing or pitching or all those things that you get where it's just happening. You don't necessarily know why.
2: There you go. Hey, it's Marty McGee tradition. He wraps it up and goes and signs autographs.
1: Let's go do it.
2: Graham Rahal, you're the man.
0: Have fun, dude.
1: Thank you.
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13: The Thunder were not playoff favorites for the first time in 33 games. I'm Chris Smith. OKC climbed out on a 15-point hole just minutes into the game to beat the Spurs 123-108 to take a 2-1 lead in the Western Conference Finals. SGA dropped in 26 points and tied a career high with 12 assists for his seventh career playoff game with a 25-point double-double, which is the third most since the team relocated to OKC. The Thunder improved to 5-0 on the road this season, the longest road playoff win streak in franchise history. Meanwhile, the NHL's best team during the regular season, the Colorado Avalanche, they led the Golden Knights 1-0 in Game 2, but the luck changed for Vegas in the final frame.
14: Barbashev right for Eichel. Closing, he shoots and scores! Off the long post and home! Jack Eichel with his second goal of the playoffs, he ties it 1-1 with 10:45 to go in the third.
13: The call in Fox Sports 98-1, Ivan Barbashev had added two more goals, including an empty netter, as the Golden Knights stunned the Avalanche 3-1 to take a 2-0 lead in the Western Conference Final. It was the Golden Knights' 26th comeback win this season, tied for the second most in a single season in franchise history. On a baseball where Kyle Manzardo hit a pinch hitter homer in the ninth to preserve a terrific outing for starter Gavin Williams and lead the Guardians to a 1-0 win over the Phillies. Christopher Sanchez and Williams became the first opposing starters to each pitch at least eight scoreless innings since May of 2024, as Cleveland notches their seventh straight win, all in which they allowed four runs or fewer, the longest such streak since all the way back in June of 2018.
15: Hey, it's Michelle Smallman, and coming up Monday, Dak and the Cowboys, as well as Joe Burrow and the Bengals, they've been the darlings of the offseason, but I'll tell you if I'm buying any of the hype. It's on Sportsmanlike, 6 a.m. Eastern, right here on ESPN Radio, ESPN2, and ESPNU.

0: 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Get you some gusto, buddy.
1: I like that. Hey, by the way, can I just say, so we had the Borgwarner Trophy with us for the first 2 hours of the show. It's one of my favorite things. The great Steve Shunk always brings over. Man, it's gone now. It makes me so nervous watching these guys handle that trophy. It's 5.5 feet tall. You know, it's silver. I mean, it's priceless. But when they, those guys, when those, and they're not nervous about it at all, but when they pick that thing up and put it on a hand cart, I get so twitchy because all I can think is, even when it was sitting next to me, I love it so much, I can feel the magic coming off of it. I'm so afraid I'm going to be the one that knocks that thing over and, like, puts a dent in it or, like, knocks Ari Leyendijk's face off of it. But dude, it makes me – there are a lot of jobs that I think you and I could do. But you and me as the handlers of the Borgwarner Trophy is not something we would ever
0: do. It makes me think –
1: right behind me here in just a second.
0: It makes me think of the Wanamaker last weekend at the PGA Championship, which feels like it was 7 years ago now. But
1: yeah,
0: I was waiting on Aaron Rye. Congratulations to him, by the way. Winner of the 108th PGA Championship 6 days ago, last Sunday evening in Newtown Square, Pennsylvania, at a Ronneman Golf Club. And it was like 10:30 at night. And we're still waiting on Aaron to come in to do the interview, the winner interview. And this gentleman comes in with this massive protective box. And he's literally white gloving the Wanamaker. And he sits it on the table. And he is positioning it in such a way that it will be in the shot behind Aaron in the interview. And the meticulous nature with which this gentleman approached the manipulation of the trophy was astounding. And I'm sure that it is even escalated further with the BorgWarner, which is much heavier than the Wanamaker.
1: I don't know how big the Wanamaker is, but a couple of years ago, they brought the Stanley Cup, and they brought the NBA championship trophy, and they brought, like, the World Series trophy, and they put them all next to the BorgWarner trophy, and they all look like Happy Meal toys. Like, the Stanley Cup is massive, and it looked like nothing next to it. So, but it's the greatest trophy in sports, but it gives me – I love the magic of it, but I'm always nervous I'm going to knock a dent in it. So, it's
0: – Well, it we me, will be – okay, now he's here. Awesome. Well, speaking of trophies – one of our great friends who has seven really big ones from the NASCAR Cup Series, one of the greatest race drivers of all time, is your friend and mine, James Kenneth Johnson. Hello, Jimmy.
2: Hey, boys.
0: Good morning, my friend.
2: Good morning.
0: Let's start with KB. I know you've been talking about him on various shows throughout the last several days, but you were there at Hendrick Motorsports when he came in, and you've known him since he was a teenager.
2: Yeah.
0: How do you define his influence on the sport and your emotion of his unfortunate passing?
2: Yeah, I mean, just trying to process it all, much like everyone else. And, you know, I did spend a lot of time with him, and certainly can and will speak to him as a driver. You know, the thing that really is resonating with me since hearing the news is the great position I was in to see him as a husband, as a father, seeing him around his son Brexton, and just watching their family, you know, pre-race here over the last couple of years, and watching their littles grow, and that family side to him, and that's what's been sitting with me the most. You know, I've dealt tragedy under my own life, and been around racing, and have experienced tragedy, and you know, the survivors in that journey that they have is just top of mind for me, and what tears at me the most. The the evolution of Kyle as a racer, to me is extremely interesting and absolutely noteworthy. But his, he was ready before NASCAR could even let him in the car. And with his upbringing and the way he was working on his equipment and his race cars gave him, I think, a very interesting advantage in the era of time when he came in. Then he transitioned and at the same time was trying to be a race team owner and a champion and did so. So there's been all these different variations and iterations of him as a racer, a businessman, a family man. It's just crazy that he's gone at 41.
3: Yes.
1: Yeah, Jimmy, we were talking about that earlier, just having, we had Graham Rahal with us, having to use past tense. The most difficult part here, particularly in the early stages. But you have this unique perspective because, I mean, we're here in Indianapolis, and you are too, and you've been in this paddock, and you spent so much time in the Cup Series garage. You came from desert racing. Now you've done all this racing I've never even heard of all around the world. But there's a connection, isn't there? Like, people talk about the racing community and family and all that stuff, and people kind of sometimes want to shrug that off like we're being hyperbolic, but there's a connection that race car drivers share, isn't there, across all disciplines?
2: Yeah, without question. And Kyle's interest in other racing, and I went down a rabbit hole last night, and I didn't even realize he raced a short course off-road truck at one point. He was racing dirt late models. he's been around the IndyCar paddock. And to your point, when I walked into the paddock yesterday here in Indy, the outreach, the support, the vibe of everybody feeling this loss, in a paddock that's, halfway across the country from where we all live and kind of do our thing, that respect and that family, the family that we are as the motorsports industry is extremely impressive.
0: He was one of the guys that in that moment where you were the most dominant athlete in the sport for so many years, he was one of those guys that was taking wins from you. He was one of those guys that you had to beat every Sunday, every weekend, in order to win those championships and those races. And you were his teammate. So you were driving the same equipment as him and were in meetings with him. So you have a really good perspective on the talent. What was his magic behind the wheel of a car?
2: Yeah, I mean, he had the bravery and raw skill that it took to do it. And I would say more raw skill and talent than I had. And as I watched him evolve and understand his equipment and understand the system and the process, how to finish long races, then how to finish a long championship season and be a threat. The other side of the brain, oftentimes that skill and talent doesn't have the big thinking power in how to manage all that other stuff, and he really did. I mean, I was very light in talent and skill. I just had to outwork people. He had that as a raw, innate character trait, and then stacked on all the thinking and all the other layers. It was really impressive to see.
0: You did have to work really hard, but for you to suggest that you didn't have raw talent and speed is the most ridiculous thing that's ever come out of your mouth.
1: We appreciate that. That's very nice. I was going to say the same thing. We appreciate your humility.
2: How did I do in Bush? How did I do in ASA? To a moment where after decades of working, it paid off.
1: I was there the day you completely redesigned Turn 1 at Watkins Glen. So it was, So that's a fair point.
2: Yeah. I did get recognized by Jeff Gordon that day. So that was a useful reorganization of the wall.
1: Yeah, you made it. That was the view. There he is. You made it. Mm-hmm. But there's a, there's real, recognize as real. Marty and I work with all these former NFL players, and they always say, there's the guys that are in the league. And then there's the guys at a tier where you look at each other and go, okay, there you go. Kyle was one of those guys, was he not? Like, when you saw him, whatever he was going to do with it, even in those early days, you recognized it, didn't you?
2: Yeah. And I guess another layer deeper on his personality, had all that talent behind the wheel, but also identified and connected with, like, the core industry and what the kind of workforce, you know, and that generation, that platform, a car and all the fabricating and design. And when you look at KBM and what he was able to do there, and literally building chassis, building suspension pieces, hiring the best talent to do that from these different platforms of racing. The sport was evolving. He kept up with it, but then a certain platform that took that kind of hands getting dirty, working on the vehicle, understanding the aspects of the vehicle and fabricating it, that was his wheelhouse, and he attracted those like-minded people and built a really successful program through ownership, and then also transitioned that to a couple of championships.
0: When you consider the number 234 victories across the top three series in the sport, what do you think?
2: I think it's incredible, and I know that living that era of time, there was some criticism about him being in the junior categories, but as a driver that came up through the junior categories, I could race against Mark Martin and Jeff Gordon, and it made me better, and it gave me someone to measure against. And Kyle was that for so many young drivers in those junior categories, in addition to bringing along so much talent. You think about all the drivers that drove for him and learned from him and that are now sitting in cup rides today. The amount of work it took to win those 238 races or whatever it is, I can remember him winning in all three categories over a weekend. And I'm sitting here with enough work on my plate just driving on Sundays. And he's out there Friday, Saturday, and Sunday.
1: Yeah, he did it twice. It was at Bristol. He did it. I want to say it was like 2007 and maybe 3 or 4 years later. Yeah, we were both there. It's like, I was like, okay. And after a while, as a writer, it's like, what the hell am I supposed to write about this guy? You know, he keeps winning all the races. Hey, Jimmy, can you stick around for another segment?
2: Absolutely.
1: Okay, awesome. All right, Jimmy Johnson is going to stick with us. We're going to continue to talk about Kyle Busch. And also, Jimmy has a little perspective on this Indianapolis 500. He was in this thing a couple times.
0: Go refill your coffee.
1: Stick with us.
2: Will do.
1: Yeah, please. It's Marty McGee on SEC Network. And ESPN Radio.
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0: Working through it, and our thoughts are with Samantha and Brexton and Lennox, Mr. and Ms. Bush and Kurt and everybody, all of us that loved Kyle and watched him evolve into such an incredible father, incredible husband, and advocate for couples all over the world who struggling with trying to get pregnant. He and Samantha, through their Bundle of Joy Foundation and initiative, they donated more than $2 million in order to help couples and assist couples in affording IVF. And that's, they just did incredible work in that arena. It's wonderful to be joined by 7-time NASCAR Cup Series champion Jimmy Johnson. And Jimmy, we've been talking about Kyle and his influence and all of that. The Indianapolis 500 is something that he desperately wanted to run, and it's something that you too spent your entire life hoping to run and had the opportunity to do so. What did you learn about these guys in open wheel running the Indianapolis 500 once you did it that we should know about that challenge?
2: The sensitivity that you need to feel the car on the edge is on such a finer razor's edge than in a cup car, just based on the vehicle weight and downforce and obviously the pace you're going. But it's one thing to get comfortable in the car in single car qualifying, and you get a lot of laps before the race starts itself, which is nice, but you're never in a situation with all 33 cars and the way they sit there in a single file train, and how little air is available for your car from fifth back is just something you can't replicate until you get in there. And man, is it a sketchy situation to be in.
1: Well, I know Kel Yarborough was a hero of yours, someone you got to know after you broke his record. Smashed his record of 3 straight Cup Series wins or championships. But one of the things that Kale always talked to me about, because he started this race a handful of times, and one of the things he always talked to me about was, man, you drive stock cars for so long, but he always talked about sitting in that cockpit with nothing over your head. And he goes, that sounds so simple. He said, but it was so different. And he goes, and just even pre-race, just the atmosphere of it, what was your impression when, you know, you became an open-wheel, open-cockpit racer?
2: Yeah, there were many things that were different, and more so on the street and road course tracks. All of the defaults that I have developed, like in those, you know, OS moments in the car, are different in a Indy car. And so those moments just created more issues for me on street and road courses. And I'll never forget, I came in from putting the car on the wall and ripped the left side off of it at a road course. And Dario has the data up. And he's like, Jimmy, you overslowed the car and we're 5 miles an hour under apex speed. Didn't have enough downforce in the car and hit the wall. I said, okay, so hold up. I just crashed. I'm fixing the car. And I need to go 5 miles an hour faster through the center. He's like, yeah, it'll be fine. I'm like, okay, yeah, just making sure. So, you know, in a cup car, once you break traction, you're at the limit. So pull back. In a formula-style car, the performance window for a guy that's not in them all the time, first you have to get in the window. And then, yes, there's the other side of it. But I was just on the bottom side of the performance window trying to get adjusted.
0: I was just talking to Graham Rahal about this, and I really don't even know how to properly ask the question, but I've said several times on television in the last couple of days that I felt like KB was a master of that intersection where man meets machine to create this beautiful harmony. And I wanted to try to get that from Graham as well, and it's a complex answer, but how would you describe that relationship between man and machine that is required in order to achieve excellence?
2: Yeah, I could probably take that a layer deeper, and hopefully everybody can follow. But being a teammate and having access to data, test sessions, and understanding his driving tendencies, he was a driver that used very little brake. And, you know, that helps the car maintain a flat platform. You don't overwork a certain tire. Suspension behaves differently. You know, there's a lot of things that go with that. And we were at Charlotte testing one time, and I'm trying to look at his data, and I thought that the channel for the brakes had gone out because it was just a flat line. And so I flip all the way to the end of the run, and then I see him hitting the brakes to come into pit lane. And my background racing on the dirt, you had to use the brake to kind of transfer weight for the vehicle, get it to slide, position it. You know, so I had a lot of energy being used through the system of the vehicle with my feet. And he didn't. He found a way to kind of be efficient and flow the vehicle. So that maybe that helps take it into a little different area of understanding. But he just had a very unique feel and could extract speed out of the car in an efficient manner.
0: How rare is that?
2: I had never seen it before. Again, I thought the brake channel had gone out, like the brake sensor was knocked off, and then I could see him hit the brakes coming to pit lane. I was like, well, I guess he's running with no brake. And I went out there and tried to do it, and I was all over the place. I mean, I could not run the line. I was halfway up the track, and it just wasn't happening.
1: So all the kids out there on the interwebs like to say, all gas, no brakes.
2: There you go.
1: It was legit. Like, it was a real thing. There you go. Jimmy, thank you so much for your insight, as always. And you know, I like listening to you guys on the internet as well. So y'all keep doing that. But thank you, and I'll see you out here hopefully at the racetrack later today, right?
2: Yep, I'll be out there today giving a ride in the two-seater, and then I get to drive the two-seater and bring the field to green, I guess, tomorrow. So looking forward to it, buddy. Can't wait to see you. Mark Dogg, I'll come see you down in Charlotte when I get there.
0: It is important, everyone, to tell the people you love that you love them while you have the opportunity to do so. And Johnson, I love you, man. You're a brother to me, and I've learned so much from you, and I appreciate you. Have fun in Indy, and I'll see you tomorrow at the Coca-Cola 600. Love you, dude.
2: Thanks, pal. Much love to both of you. You guys are Foxhole friends, and I appreciate it.
1: You're
0: more
1: the best,
0: Marty
1: man.
0: And McGee just ahead.
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27: George Giordano after the game. It was the Thunder's third straight game with 50 points off the bench, tied for the second longest streak by any team within the postseason. And their 183 bench points are the fourth most by any team through the first three games of a series over that same span. Game four set for Sunday on ESPN Radio. On the ice, the Golden Knights lit the lamp three times in the third period to stun the Avalanche 3-1 and take a 2-0 lead in the Western Conference Final. Game three, Sunday night in Vegas at 8 p.m. Eastern on ESPN. Meanwhile, Richard Childress Racing is retiring Kyle Busch's number 8 Cup Series car, at least until the late driver's 11-year-old son, Brexton, is ready to take over behind the wheel. RCR will run the number 33 card on the Cup Series circuit, beginning on a Sunday night at the Coca-Cola 600 and for the foreseeable future.

0: Welcome back. 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I'm at home in Charlotte. 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You had, what, six or eight Oscar Mayer Wieners on wheels running 60 mile an hour against each other there at the Brickyard. And you did a story about this, so you're the authority on super-fast Wieners. What should people know?
1: Yeah. Well, so it's there are six Wienermobiles that tour the nation all year long. You can go on the Wienermobile website, and you can actually track them. Like, one will be in Miami, and another one's in New York. And you and I, of course, Barry Odom, the great Barry Odom, who coaches at Purdue University just up the road from here, is obsessed with the Wienermobile, and for years has sent you and me just random pictures. He ran into the Wienermobile at a hotel somewhere. He ran into a Wienermobile at a Walmart. He's always sending us pictures. There's six of them. I know that now. They get up to 60 miles an hour. They have a Chevy V8 Vortec engine, and the first Wienermobile was rolled out by Mr. Mayer of Oscar Mayer, like in the 1930s. And during the Depression, because he thought people needed something to laugh about, and we're still laughing about it. And, yeah, so you and I, Marty Smith, have worked on Emmy-nominated, award-winning, like, super heavy, heartstring-tugging, like, life-changing journalistic stories, right? I write this story about the Wiener 500, and it was on page one at ESPN.com, and before everything, you know, went sideways on Thursday afternoon. Dude, it pulled this ridiculous number of readers and all that. And then I get to the racetrack. Media day was Thursday, and I sit down, and I'm sitting next to a couple of young motorsports journalists earlier in their career. I'd never met them. And for the next hour, all these Oscar Mayer PR reps were coming up and said, oh, thank you for that story. They gave me a Wiener 500 jacket, like a T-shirt. And thank you so much. Like, you need any free weenies, we'll let you know. And this went on for like an hour, and they walked off, and this one young woman looked at me, and she goes, who the hell are you? I said, I'm the damn king of the Wiener 500. That's who I am. So, yes.
0: You need to share your lead. I mean, when you're a writer, the most important sentence in any piece is the very first one. So pull up your story and share with the world how one leads to award-winning journalistic talent when you're writing about six wieners going 60 miles an hour around a 2.5 mile iconic piece of asphalt and brick.
1: Well, first of all, let's appreciate the fact that I just had to Google myself and the word weenie. Let's acknowledge that first. That I just did that on the internet.
0: Hope the law don't check your phone, man.
1: So the lead is, in all caps, italicized, weenies, start your engines. And it says, in 1905, Indianapolis businessman Carl Fisher first conjured up the idea that would become the Indianapolis Motor Speedway, a show palace of speed designed to test the boundaries of what is possible both on the road and in our imaginations. And I go on to talk about the Brickyard 400 and the Indy 500 and balloon races and the Formula One all race here. And then I put the Oscar Mayer Wiener 500, a six-pack of 27-foot-long fiberglass Franks powered by a Chevy V8 Vortec engine topping out at a mustard spicy 60 miles per hour. And so Townsend Bell, my favorite quote in the piece is, Townsend Bell, who raced in this race and is on the Fox broadcast team, is him and his name's Hinchcliffe and Will Buxton. And he said, you will never live in the danger zone quite like you live in the danger zone of calling the Wiener 500 on national television. Because the Wiener puns, dude, the FCC, I'm sure, was watching.
0: I've had to check myself 15 times in the last 5 minutes because they're just, I mean, they're

0: just right there for the taking, but I like my job. Who's driving them?
1: Yeah. So they have team members called the Hot Doggers. And at any time you see a Wienermobile out in the wild, like if you see them making an appearance at a grocery store or the sporting event or whatever, there are two-person teams. They're usually right out of college. They're marketing students, PR students, and they travel the country. Dude, I actually one time at the College World Series, it was like I want to say 2009, I got drunk at the Hilton Garden Inn lobby where I was staying because the Wienermobile crew was there. And they just like set up open bar in the park in the lobby. I had some sort of weird. And then sure enough, next thing you know, they had a grill in the parking lot of the Hilton Garden Inn out there cooking weenies, and they made some sort of rum punch. And yeah, but the winners, it was the New York dog won the race yesterday by inches. And those guys, the two person teams, a man and a woman, were walking around with their fire suits on, the whole deal. And Corn Dog was out there yesterday. Corn Dog made his debut yesterday, and it had a damn stick sticking out the back of it, like a 10-foot-long handle sticking out the back of it.
0: I just can't, dude. My degenerate mind. There's just so many opportunities to get in trouble. I mean, they're just all right there. They're just right there on a tee.
1: Hey, so. Our friends at BorgWarner, the BorgWarner trophy is still right over here. They have the Borg Weenie trophy. And, in fact, they gave me this pen, and it says the Borg Wiener trophy, and it says only one wiener.
0: That they is call so it the funny. Wiener I never thought of that. There's the BorgWarner and the Borg Wiener.
1: Yeah.
0: It's brilliant.
1: And the BorgWarner and our buddy, like Steve Shunk, the BorgWarner people are like, yeah, we're in. They got a wreath and the whole thing, the Borg Weenie trophy. Yeah, no, it's genius. But what was interesting talking to the Oscar Mayer people was they had this idea, and they did it last year, and they were talking about how everyone wants to go viral, right? And all of a sudden they said, this two-lap race, they said by the end of the first lap, they were the number one trending topic on planet Earth. And they were like, I think we did it. And now they're back. And now other drivers, Stingray Robb was out there as a driver coach to the Wienermobile teams.
0: I wonder what Stingray's tutelage is to the driving corps about how to, I mean, you said it's 27 feet long. It's got a V8 in it. I wonder what he tells them. I mean, I just saw a graphic, which is kind of fascinating, that they have an aerodynamicist create a rendering of how the air flows over the wiener.
1: Well, and if you watch the race on Friday, they went three wide down the backstretch, and I think it was Slaw Dog, the one a year ago and had a chance. That thing made like this three wide kind of Kyle Busch maneuver and like got loose. I mean, you can see it. Last year they had a mechanical. Last year they blew an engine going down the backstretch, one of them. So it's real racing. But we haven't had contact yet. But 2 years in a row they've had a slingshot maneuver. That 1 year won the race and the second year almost won the race. So, listen, everybody's always trying to create what we talk about, game seven moments, right? NASCAR's always changing the point system or changing the, stage race and whatever. Everybody's wanting to know how to fix a NASCAR All-Star race. Put them in the damn weenies out there and just let them race.
0: I was sitting here and running through my mind was at Daytona and at Talladega when invariably there's the massive wreck. It is termed the big one. And I started to make a quip about the big one in the Wiener race, and I just thought, I should probably not do that.
1: No, I'm telling you, Townsend Bell was so funny. He's like, yeah, Alan Bestwick. Whose voice you could hear this morning as they're rehearsing for the pre-race. Alan Bestwick, our friend and longtime colleague, he told me, he's the public address announcer now during the month of May for the Indianapolis Motor Speedway. And Bestwick told me, and he is a pro's pro. You know this.
0: Oh, he is buttoned
1: up. And Alan told me, he said that over the last 12 months, more people have asked him about the Weenie 500 than they have about Dale Jr. winning at Daytona in 2001. He says it's the first time in his life that one race has surpassed the other race. So props to
0: our
1: you,
0: million,
1: Weenie 500 and Oscar Mayer people.
0: Our marketing million is going to be creating knockoff secondary market T-shirts with Weenie 500 slogans, and they will sell like hotcakes on Sunday morning at IHOP.
1: Yeah, I'm telling you, it's absolute genius, and now it is a part of the month of May, and I don't think it's going anywhere for a while, and I'm all for it. And it was fun. And by the way, also, like, unlike most race cars on ovals, rain or shine, there was a chance it was going to be rainy. And I asked some of our people, I said, hey, would you still run the Weenie 500 even if it rains? They go, hey, wet wieners are fast too.
0: Do wet wieners have windshield wipers?
1: They do have windshield wipers. I'm telling you, I know way too much about these things. And I want us to get in. Now, Barry Odom, I'll say this. Barry Odom, when he heard about it, was like, I want to do this. And I go, well, I know people. I could probably get you a ride along. But I will say this. Kurt Cignetti is going to drive the pace car for the Indy 500 on Sunday. And I think it was probably best for Barry Odom to wait till next year to be in the Wienermobile, because the Purdue coach doesn't want to be driving a Wienermobile while the Indiana coach is driving the pace car.
0: Okay.
1: So
0: all of this, you know, wieners are just the hors d'oeuvres. The main course is next. Hillbilly headlines coming up on Marty and McGee. Wet wieners or fast wieners too. What a line.
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0: 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We have spent the show remembering the great Kyle Busch, and really appreciate Scott McLaughlin, Graham Rahal, and Jimmy Johnson joining us to share their perspective on indisputably one of the greatest wheel men to ever sit in a race car, in Kyle Busch, and the great father and husband that he was to Samantha and his kids. And then we transitioned to the Weenie 500, which Kyle would think was hilarious, by the way. And all of that, McGee, was just a precursor to what everybody shows up for every Saturday. It's time for Hillbilly Headlines. Coach O's back, by the way.
1: Hey, y'all, this is Coach O. Since these two jokers, Marty and McGee, won't let me in their pickup truck, I'm going to have to do the next best thing. That's right. It's time for Hillbilly Headlines. Go Tigers.
0: Lead us off, Chief.
2: And by the way, how about that headline, by the way? Coach O's back.
0: He is back.
2: How about the Hillbilly Headline that Cajun Louisianan is fired from head coaching job and returns as assistant coach just the same place? How about that Hillbilly Headline? All right, speaking of Louisiana, how about a headline with a gator in it? Cap, gown, and gator. These wild graduation photos are going viral. When Catalina Cat Daly started brainstorming ideas for a college graduation photo shoot, one idea immediately came to mind: Gator Country, the reptile rescue and adventure park in Beaumont, Texas, where she had worked for the last year. Part of her job is working alongside Big Al, putting on an educational show for public somethings. Now her photos have exploded online. She took pictures with these gators that have gotten 223,000 likes. She says she wants people to understand these animals aren't as scary as they're often made out to be, and they shouldn't be demonized. Yeah, that being said, I ain't posing with gators.
0: Don't try this at home. I thought, honest to goodness, as you were reading that, I thought this was some artificial intelligence rendering that our crack production staff had created. But no, this is real life.
2: She's petting these gators on the nose. Yeah, on the,
0: she's kissing them.
2: If you can't see it on SEC Network, she's in this beautiful dress. She's got her graduation cap, and she is literally in the swamp kissing these gators on the snout. God bless her. That's a woman right there, man. You do it.
0: That is.
2: Those gators like, all right, congratulations.
0: Certified badass. Burglary suspect trapped in a wall is rescued after cops on coffee break hear his cries for help. A group of Salinas, California police officers were enjoying a break at a local coffee roaster when they heard faint cries coming from the walls. Help me! Help me! The officers looked around the area and realized the yelling was coming from inside the wall between the coffee shop and a movie theater, police said. The sounds were coming from a burglary suspect who'd fallen off an adjacent movie theater roof and landed in a wall space, according to authorities. To get to the trapped man, firefighters cut open a section of a wall and rescued Isaac Valencia, who had been trapped there for 10 hours, according to officials.
2: Oh, my God.
0: Man.
2: 10 hours?
0: Stuck 10 hours trapped between a movie theater and a coffee shop in the wall. Couldn't get out, couldn't move. What was he trying, what were you trying to steal that was that important? What do you think he was trying to burglarize?
2: Well, that's my question. What are we? I don't understand what Mr. Valencia. What was the end game? What was the goal there? I had a cat get stuck in the wall. We could hear the cat, and we're like, "Where is the cat?" And the cat had gotten into the drywall, stuck in the drywall. And
0: what was that cat's name?
2: So, Rufus. Yep, Rufus the cat. Rufus, the wall-climbing cat. All right, how about this one? Let's take it down to Florida, naturally. Man chases down driver who flipped him off in Florida City, pulls gun on him, police say. Police say, Billy Graham Tyndall. 63 years old, began honking at the victim who was in the intersection, and the light changed and drove within inches of his vehicle, prompting the other driver to give him the middle finger. Authorities say that Billy Graham Tindall eventually followed the other driver, tried to run him off the road, and then rolled down his window and pointed a handgun at him. Florida City Police arrived later and said that Billy Graham Tindall gave multiple conflicting statements about the incident and claimed he was the only one, he was the one nearly ran off the road. Billy Graham Tindall is charged with aggravated assault with a deadly weapon and reckless driving. And, hey, this happened to me one night. I've never told you this story. We were in Lexington, Kentucky, and you had to go to a speaking event, having dinner with somebody important, and I just went to get dinner by myself. And this lady cut me off in Lexington, Kentucky, and I flipped her off, and she chased me down. Like, I had to go through, a neighborhood in Lexington to kind of shake her. And then eventually I got back to the hotel. All I could think was she was going to show up at Marty McGee the next morning and, do it again. But, yeah, don't flip off anybody in a car, because these days it could be Billy Graham Tindall. And he's wanting to
0: teach you about the gospel. It's kind of apropos. Because one of Kyle's greatest moments was Texas Motor Speedway when he gets pulled down pit road and he just fires off a double barrel, you're number one, to the official for three consecutive minutes. And then he got parked for two laps and poor Dave Rogers was losing his mind. Just shut up. Just stop talking.
2: Yeah.
0: They always get the last word. NASCAR always wins. Just stop talking.
2: That's what Darrell Waltrip always says. City Hall always wins. Well, Will Power's right down here signing autographs. He's in the race of Will Power. I have a trading card of Will Power. I believe it was at New Hampshire. And he was so mad at IndyCar, at IndyCar race control, he got out of the car and he gave the two double birds. Almost did it just then on TV. He gave the two double birds. By the way, we had the BorgWarner Trophy with us, and now I have a sticker I'm going to put it on my laptop. I was there. 2026 Indy 500 BorgWarner Trophy. Not the BorgWiener Trophy, Marty. I have a BorgWarner Trophy sticker, and I have a BorgWiener Trophy pin. So I got the swag. Proof I was here. But, hey, thank you for all you've done for the last 24 hours, paying tribute to Kyle Busch and me too, and thank you to all of our every platform at ESPN for giving us the microphone and letting us try to pay tribute to the man, and we'll continue to try to do that as they pay tribute to him in Indianapolis and also at Charlotte, where you and I will be on Sunday.
0: He was a special one. And, yeah, it's been hard to really be a voice that could properly articulate his influence throughout motorsport. Again, indisputably one of the greatest of all time, but it's the evolution of the man. It's the man who grew from that hothead, hot shoe, into a great advocate for young drivers, a wonderful husband and father, and we'll continue to pay tribute to Kyle throughout the weekend. Enjoy Indianapolis, my friend, and y'all have a great Saturday.
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17: 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WWLS, the Sports Animal. Tyler Adams, T-Bag with you guys on this Saturday. We got a little to get into today, some Thunder talk and a little college football. Ed Orgeron back to LSU, Lane Kiffin being Lane Kiffin, and a whole lot to get into. And don't forget, coming up on the station today as well, Matt Meyer, 11 a.m. to 1 p.m., the bottom line with Matt Meyer. I'll be talking all things Thunder Spurs here on the Sports Animal. So as I said, a lot to get into today, but as we do each and every Saturday at 9:01 a.m., it is time for the weekend edition of your birthdays with your drunk uncle Ron Spinozzi Benton, probably a little hungover this morning on the Morning Animals Weekend Review, 98.1 FM, WWLS, the Sports Animal.

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1: That's right, because it's my birthday. My birthday.
2: This here weekend, which Memorial Weekend, enjoy yourself, would be May 22nd, 23rd, 24th, and 25th to some of you who are off on Monday. If you're celebrating anything of significance whatsoever, then a happy, happy to you. Celebrity birthdays, gone but not forgotten. Let's go to the boxing ring and say happy birthday to marvelous Marvin Hagler, born in 1954. Old dudes like me remember when the middleweights ruled. They ruled boxing. Sugar Ray Leonard, Thomas the Hitman Hearns, Roberto Duran before he said no mas, and Marvin beating on each other. And marvelous Marvin actually liked his nickname so much that he legally changed his name to it. So when he had dinner reservations, he was waiting on his name to be called. We have a party for marvelous Marvin Hagler. He was a bad man. Dwight Myers, born in 1967. You do not know Dwight by his given name, but you like him. He only went with the D, as in the overweight lover, Heavy D. Why is it not playing? What's happening here?
0: Uh-oh. We got the gremlins.
2: That's fine. Got...
3: I see the issue. Hold on.
2: All right. All right.
0: Spinoza needs the D in his life.
3: Yeah. Do. Okay. Now give it a go.
2: There we go.
0: There we go.
2: I'm putting some D in all your lives now.

0: He's a big man, but he could dance. I love this video.
1: Baggy clothes, too.
0: Heavy D, let's go.
2: More famous for something else now.
0: What would that be?
2: He was married to Antonia LaFaso.
0: Okay. And who is she?
2: She's one of the most famous chefs on the planet.
0: Oh, okay. Okay. Very nice.
2: I like her a lot.
0: I like her.
3: So are you saying, Spinoza, you would really like her? Is that
0: like
3: what you're saying?
0: I like her a lot. Again, her name is Antonia LaFaso?
2: Antonia LaFaso.
0: Okay, all right. Be taking a peek during the commercials. Still alive and well as far as we know. Happy birthday to John C. Reilly, 61, comedy superstar. He knows the great Cal Naughton / Mike Honcho from Talladega Nights. Here's Cal.
4: I like to think of Jesus like with giant eagle's wings and singing lead vocals for Lynyrd Skynyrd with like an angel band. And I'm in the front row and I'm hammered drunk.
5: Hey, Cal, why don't you just shut up?
4: Yes, ma'am.
0: And now, Mike Honcho.
6: Hey, Ricky. It's me, Cal. There's something I want to get off my chest. And it's about that summer when you went away to community college. I got an offer to do Playgirl magazine, and I did it. I did a full spread for Playgirl magazine. I mean spread, man. I pulled my butt apart and stuff, and I was totally nude, and it was weird. I mean, you probably didn't hear about it because I went under the name of Mike Honcho, but I just wanted you to know that. If you could hear me, if it got into your brain somehow, that I spread my butt cheeks as Mike Honcho.
0: So there's that. Yeah, there's that. I also enjoyed him in Chicago. He can sing. I don't know if you all know he can sing. Did a great job there. Step Brothers.
7: What the f***?
0: That's not him right there, but anyway, John C. Reilly. Tommy Chong is 88. Again, old people, we used to listen to comedy albums. Cheech and Chong, very funny. Their movies were all right if you were really, really, really, really, really high. And he knows an empire of weed paraphernalia after being stupidly sent to prison for selling bongs. Johnny Gill is 60, new edition and solo singer who once had the keys to the kingdom of Janet Jackson.

0: like, where it seemed like every artist's songs were written by the same exact person and produced by the same exact person because they all sounded the same. This guy doesn't sound the same. I don't know if Carrie has some feelings on him or not. Morrissey is 67 with the Smiths.
1: What's that?
2: But he's one of the biggest jerks to ever live.
0: No, it's not good.
1: Don't like that.
2: He's a lovable jerk. He's got a lot of good music.
0: Okay. You have to separate the artist from...
2: You just know that he's that bleep crazy.
0: Okay.
2: And he's willing to go after anyone at any time.
0: He's a ticking time bomb of a human being.
2: He really is. He's crazy.
0: All right. Well, I respect that because I got a mirror at my house and I know who I am. Phil Selway is 59, drummer for Radiohead.

0: harmonica here, Bob.
1: Please?
0: Thank you very much. Then he hooked up with a bunch of other superstars and did good stuff with the Traveling Wilburys.

0: likes to stick her tongue right down my throat.
1: The movie A Complete Unknown, the line that was in the first song you played. Good movie. It didn't paint him in the best picture. Timothy Chalamet was really good.
0: I didn't know Timothy Chalamet from any other human being until the Wonka movie, and I absolutely just, I man-crushed on him because it's one of my favorite movies, one of the greatest roles I've ever seen anybody ever perform.
1: He's great.
0: And as Bob Dylan, I wanted to throw him off a mountain. I just would just because it's like he got into that. Once he got that voice, I'm telling you, and he was so over the top with that voice.
1: It focused on the early days of his career, how he got started.
0: Stop with the voice.
1: It wasn't,
0: we get it.
1: It wasn't when his music was the most popular.
0: Another voice is very, very recognizable from the world of music. How about Larry Blackmon, 70? He's the voice of Cameo.

0: rare, very recognizable voice. Another very recognizable voice is the guy who provides the voice of my favorite cartoon character ever. The performer, the artist, is H. John Benjamin, is 60, and he gave us the voice of Sterling Archer.
1: You know who you're messing with, Boyle. You have any idea who our boss is?
2: Nope, but 100 people surveyed, number one answer's on the board. Name the douchebag who's in charge.
1: Vincent Van Gogh yourself.
2: Vincent Van Gogh myself. Survey says...
3: Jesus, Archer!
2: What, Lana? I said it was a rampage.
3: Still, though.
0: And the second place we ever heard about Whore Island, on Archer.
4: ISIS isn't your own personal travel agency. It doesn't exist just so you can jet off to Whore Island.
5: That's not a real place.
4: I have 50 agents who literally killed to move up to your position. Sterling?
5: Hmm? Sorry, I was picturing Whore Island.
4: Have I made myself clear?
5: Are you... You're looking for the answer, yes.
4: Yes.
5: Then, yes.
4: Good.
0: Ron Burgundy told Veronica Corningstone, go back to your home on Whore Island, as you recall. Oh, and by the way, if you're an Archer fan, I want to point out, they did a book about him called How to Archer that you will love. It's absolutely insane. So look for that. He's the voice of Bob on Bob's Burger now, and I can't watch it because it's this different cartoon character with Archer's voice. Why? Why are you doing that to people? Birthday hotness, Jennifer Goodwin is 48. She is so cute. You've seen her. She was the actress I had a major crush on. She was Justin Long's love interest in a movie called He's Just Not That Into You. Very, very cute. Also, Snow White on Once Upon a Time, or Bill Paxton's third wife on HBO's Big Love. Oh, a Game of Thrones birthday. She didn't really have a big part in the movie, but she was a very pivotal subject of conversation. The actress is named Alexandra Dowling. She was right in the middle of the most murderous moment in Game of Thrones. She was the bride in question. The bride in question in this magical moment.
6: On my honor as a Tully, on my honor as a Stark, let him go, or I will cut your wife's throat.
0: Oh, yeah?
7: I'll find another.
8: I mean, that is one of the most sinister.
0: That was her
8: scenes,
9: and his wife's like 13.
0: Oh yeah, he was like, "I'll find another."
8: So she was the sacrificial lamb.
0: Yeah, okay. He was willing to let that one go. He make roster cuts, if you will. Literally, wow. Maggie Q is 47.
10: Ooh, wow.
0: Gorgeous actress I love is FBI agent Hannah Wells on Designated Survivor. You also know there's a TV show called Nikita, which I enjoy.
8: You and I were the only two people who actually watched Designated Survivor.
9: I watched the first season.
0: I loved it.
8: It got pushed away, and then it got thrown on Netflix, and they finished it years later.
0: It was so good.
8: It was good. It had a little bit of a spell where they were trying to find themselves. I liked it. Maggie Q.
0: There's something called Nikita, too. It's kind of an action-adventure series, and she plays kind of the same character. She's also in Divergent. Priscilla Presley is 81. Elvis is way too young for him, wife, and Lisa Marie's mother. Also, Jane Spencer in The Naked Gun, and it's her beaver being discussed here.
11: Nice beaver.
0: Mm-hmm. She just had it stuffed. Daisy Edgar Jones is 28. She's the Twister star who, despite spending her entire life dedicated to saving people from tornadoes, still had no idea the conditions were primed for one in Stillwater at a rodeo. Just didn't see it coming until a leaf blew into her. And she was like,
8: ain't no love,
0: it's a leaf. Wait a minute, the winds have picked up. What could possibly be coming our way?
8: That's when that song hit.
0: So dumb. I still love the movie. I don't care. Jewel is 52. Love Jewel. Where are you, Jewel? You're on here somewhere. There we go.
12: Who will save yourself?
0: Her snaggletooth makes her attainable. And this day in history, going back in time, so mostly it's just trivia for you. 1983, this was the number one song in all the land.

0: David Bowie was going through a second really cool career time there. That's it for me this morning. Keep back, what do you think? We cover everything?
1: No, you missed one.
0: All right, that's okay.
1: Novak Djokovic, tennis player.
0: Yeah.
1: Turns 38 today.
2: But you don't know who
1: outside
2: he is?
1: Of that,
0: I,
1: very.
0: No, I know the name.
3: Oh, just, you're like, nah, I don't know.
0: Golfers, yeah. Tennis players. No, no. No.
2: He's a hell of a athlete.
1: Very thorough.
2: He's all right.
0: Yeah, he's all right. He's a tennis player.
2: That makes no sense.
0: Yeah, it does not make sense because I don't know, no one should care.
2: It's a weird
4: no
2: stance.
4: No one should care about. Okay. No. Okay.
2: My God.
0: Formula One racers.
4: Yeah.
0: No.
4: Max Verstappen is better than you.
0: Of course he is. All right, let's go NBA playoffs today. Real sport. Well, we've discussed many, many times that the Thunder are returning to the West Finals for the sixth time in 18 years of existence. And all of them, by the way, coming since 2010. But I want to know, we're 29 seconds to your favorite song, which NBA team has been to the most conference finals since 2010? Tell me. 405-900-WWLS, up for grabs, 29 seconds of your favorite song.
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12: There's something I'd like to talk to you about today, something that's been circulating on the internet that's become a real problem. 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Let me tell you clearly, these videos are scams. They are designed to take your money. Now, a couple things you should keep in mind. If something sounds too good to be true, it probably is. When you look at these videos, if they don't seem natural, if there's something off about them, the audio or the video, it's probably AI generated. And if you come across something that does pique your interest, see if you can find evidence of it from other sources. I promise you this, if I discover something incredible that you need to know about, I'm going to talk about it somewhere that you can easily find, not on some shady social media site. I'm Dr. Sanjay Gupta, helping you live a better life.
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8: 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WWLS, the Sports Animal. Tyler Adams, T-Bag with you guys until 11 a.m. before we hand the baton off to Matt Meyer from for the bottom line from 11 a.m. to 1 p.m. Matt will be talking all things Thunder Spurs. Speaking of Thunder Spurs, we love bottling up the tears and drinking them, so we'll talk about it.
9: We are the Morning Animals, and Zynga Spinozzi, Curtis Carey, and T-Bag. On this Thursday, Spinozzi, all I can see out the window really is nothing because it's just gray skies.
10: Yeah, that's what you get today. For those of you who have the ability to nap after last night, it's that day. Essential people, you're always essential. You're used to having to work through it, but yeah, high of 65 today and rain all day long.
11: I can't stop myself. I just searched Castle Hair on X, and all the crying babies out there, it's just hilarious.
9: While you're at it, check out Castle Dunk. Because that is
11: this one guy. Hartenstein literally pulled on Castle's hair. He's scum. Okay, whatever, dude. That's scum.
10: That's a shame.
12: Can I read you my favorite tweet I saw last night?
9: Yeah.
11: Oh, please do.
12: This, I hate everything about the concept of the Oklahoma City Thunder.
11: Oh, I've seen this.
12: Their team, their city, the dog bleep state they live in, the people who live there. Really a stinky, dirty stain on the planet.
10: Your tears feed my soul.
9: Who? What? Jerk face. The best part is that.
11: T-Bag, I love how we're in the same place. We're just feeding off of the tears.
10: Oh, no.
12: That was a Denver fan is the best part of it all.
10: Of course. Yeah. It just makes
11: the Nuggets. We've said this. Nuggets fans are the worst on social media.
9: I need to hear that music. All right. You're in the middle of it. Yeah, keep it going.
10: Yeah, because we couldn't hear it for a full 30 seconds last night when the game was over with. We didn't hear any of this part.
11: Isaiah Hartenstein might be the dirtiest player in the NBA after this.
10: I like it.
11: He should be ejected.
9: I mean,
11: his hand got caught up in a guy's hair that's like 8 feet tall.
9: I mean, the stuff that people were doing last night.
10: Hey, listen, there's so many Germany French jokes that I refuse to do them. It's still too soon.
9: Still
10: too soon.
9: Always way too soon. Too soon.
12: The text line has made the jokes for
9: you
12: us.
9: You cannot. There's not a good time for any Hitler references for anything.
10: It's tough to root for that side. It's just.
9: You can't.
11: Whimpering pansies.
9: It's just basketball, guys. It's not life and death.
10: Right, but everybody who has an issue, I submit Stephon Castle. And see, when Wembanyama and Hartenstein were doing most of their business, it was down in a crowded area. Stephon Castle was doing it within 3 feet of midcourt in front of God and everybody.
9: The whole game.
10: He was just like, I'm getting away with everything you let me get away with. And by the way, not mad about it.
9: No.
10: That's what they were letting him do.
9: If you're going to let him do it, okay, we know that's what
10: so
9: the game is.
10: If you want to whine about that, I just need you to go, yeah, sure, that was happening on our side. So I think it was a very well-called game. They missed a few. I felt like when I saw some replays, I didn't see contact from the Thunder. But it's okay. You were letting everything else go. And they didn't fall for Wemby's nonsense in the fourth quarter with about a minute and a half to go, running down the right side and flopping and flailing. He didn't flop, but he flailed. And they went, nope.
12: The thing that gets me is...
9: Here, pot of that. Okay, go ahead. Sorry.
12: Is it feels like my whole life that people just been... Because, you know, when I started watching the NBA in 2008... when the Thunder got here, and then just feels like, you know, you went from that period of 2016, 2017 to 2023, 2024, whereas everyone's just calling the league soft, the players play soft, this, that, the other. The second we get one of the most physical series we've seen in forever, everyone just wants to complain about the referees.
11: No one can handle it.
9: We're like, hey, when are we going to get the Bulls-Pistons series back from the 90s?
12: Bad boys could never exist today.
9: Well, yeah, they're doing it, and everybody's whining about it even more. And if it weren't the Thunder, they wouldn't be whining about nearly as much because everybody's trying to. Hey, I'm telling you, people don't realize outside of here how much you need the Thunder in your life. Because if not, like I said, whatever is above the evil empire, if the Thunder are the evil empire, that other group.
10: Darth Vader's in his infancy right now.
9: They're
10: and he
9: more
10: must
9: evil.
10: Be stopped.
9: Yes. Yes.
10: Again, your tears. Nourish our souls. Thank you. Keep them coming. All right. As far as people getting mad, I wanted to bring this back up again because we came in and a lot of people had messaged us about it, about Reggie Miller on the call. I just think no matter who you are, people are going to get mad at you. It's just kind of the nature of the business if you're calling it.
9: I guarantee the Spurs fans probably don't like
10: Reggie
9: Miller,
10: too. I'm sure he said one or two things that are like, are you kidding me? He's openly rooting for the Thunder. But there was one play in particular that people just thought that he was openly rooting for the Spurs. And we kind of rolled it back again, and we're like, well, maybe he was not saying what you thought he was saying in the moment. But then again, you probably didn't go back and rewind it. So, T-Bag, can you hit that for us?
12: I'm sorry. What was that? I was
9: the Reggie Miller.
12: Hold on. I gotta go find it. We don't have it in our folder.
11: Okay. I will say this about Reggie Miller: like he's new to NBC. And you can tell he's trying to kind of develop a back-and-forth rapport with Mike Tirico.
9: Yeah, they're
11: so
9: a new team.
11: A lot of times he's kind of egging on Tirico with saying something positive about another team when Tirico might have just said something on the other direction. So I think maybe that's what happened
10: Here's the play, Kerry. T-Bag just found it.
6: Hartenstein in the lane. Pitch out. Wallace is big. That's great. Oh, no.
10: People thought they might have been hearing a no out of that in that situation. Like, no,
9: he wasn't
10: that just
9: like,
10: happened.
9: No.
10: That.
11: Okay, I'm back on track. I'm back on Team X fan, NBA fan. If people are upset over that.
10: So you heard something there?
11: No, I'm saying that's a big nothing burger.
10: No. It was a shooter. He's a shooter. And Reggie Miller's as cold-blooded a shooter as there is. And Cason Wallace hitting that shot was cold-blooded in that moment. It was like
9: it's more of like a...
11: No, I watched the game. I mean, I totally thought Reggie was just like, wow, what a shot.
10: Right.
11: That's what I took from it.
10: Like, instead of screaming onions, that was his version of onions.
9: Yeah, and listen, when... and I've seen the Steph Castle TV replay. I mean, in person, it was phenomenal. It's even better on replay. But they were going nuts after that, but they should. Like, and when Wembanyama hit a shot the other night, you should go crazy if you're a national broadcaster because that's...
11: Yeah, they're trying to build intrigue into the broadcast.
9: Yes, yes. I got no issues. I mean,
11: and they're going to say things that you don't want to hear if you're a fan of one team at times because they're trying to celebrate both sides equally. They're trying to celebrate the game that's happening.
9: Well, let me ask you this, Kerry, since you were the only one of us that actually heard the commentary, were they... Because all I see is how Hartenstein basically murdered Wembanyama 10 times over. But was there anything about, well, look what Castle is doing to Shea? Or did that feel one-sided at all?
11: I didn't really come away feeling that way. I mean, I think
7: if you watch that game, you're like, why are they letting Castle get away with that much contact and nobody's saying anything about it? I mean, I do kind of feel like if a Thunder fan probably watched the game with that, those glasses on, but I don't feel like they were over, you know, they were having overly sympathetic to Wembanyama and what he was going through with Hartenstein versus Shea and Castle. I think they just, you know, they, when someone was called for a foul, they were called for a foul. And when they weren't, of course, they're like, well, he could have. There were times last night where Reggie was like, well, he should have been called for a foul right there. But, like, that's after replay. And, you know, and then there's so much talk because of, you know, flagrant ones and twos and all that. Like, when it should be called and when they go and look at the refs, go and look at the play and replay for a flagrant. Like, they have opinions one way. It's just like last night we were talking about with Matt Pinto when he was like, if this call gets overturned, this league has gone to hell. And, like, it got overturned. And the league went to hell, and we all moved on.
10: Yeah, with all that,
7: it's just what happens during a game.
10: With all that physicality last night, Shea went to the free throw line 6 times. And when you look at the box score, Wembanyama went to the free throw line 2x. You know why? Because he was shooting 3s. You know why? Because he wanted no parts of that painted area because there was a dude waiting on him in there to beat him up.
9: And that's the other thing. Shea.
10: They pushed him out. They got him away from the rim. He did not terrorize them. There were no easy lobs. There were no

0: Yeah, no, I think that's a good word, adapting, because there's one thing that is an absolute truth when it comes to Wembanyama. You can talk a big game, but you cannot go when he's at the rim. Not saying when he's doing a help and you know you're trying to go faster to the rim than he is, but when he's in the paint, you can't go at him one-on-one. He is going to block your shot every single time. So you got to be able to put the ball over him with a little more arc. The mid-range is absolutely key, absolutely key.
1: There was a big lob last night.
2: He's also
0: – yeah, it did. He threw it way over Wembanyama.
2: Sure, he's also one of the only players, and maybe the only player I've ever seen, if he gets to the rim – and he doesn't make his shot, he's going to rebound his miss and put it back.
0: He's like, better after a miss,
2: he did that three
0: Kerry.
2: Or four times last
0: Kerry, time. He's almost better after a miss.
1: A guy a couple seats down from us who come to find out has some connections to some players, but the first time Wembanyama missed from the right side of the rim, by the time it came off the other side, he was already over there and put it back with his left hand.
2: Yeah,
1: me and T-Bag and the guys to our left were like, what the crap are there? It looked like there were two of them. It happened twice, exactly like that.
2: Very deserving of the alien moniker.
1: And it's
0: like there's a sixth man on the floor.
1: It is so freakish how he gets to where he gets to as quickly as he does with the arm extension. It is absolutely freakish. He scored 6 points on baskets like that last night.
0: I would love to see his workouts, because I promise you that's been a thing that is a part of his regimen in the offseason, is learning how to follow his own shot.
1: Yeah, he follows his own shot. He absolutely does.
0: With one arm, but
2: he's usually still in the air when he's following the shot and getting it and putting it back.
1: How are your feet on the floor? How'd you get over there?
0: It's
1: the alien.
0: And again, anybody, just tell them to shut up if they say they don't have an answer for women. Nobody does. You have to. It's a completely different game. It's a different sport when you play that team with that guy. That's not a normal person. It's not a normal human. Not a normal basketball player. He's different. We know that.
1: Isaiah Hartenstein gave him all he wanted last night. Yeah. And by the way, he ain't going away. So the rest of this series, that's who you're getting. You just count on the refs. If you're going to let Castle get away with what he gets away with, then just let what happens in the paint. Let that happen. But we'll take that trade-off all day, every day. Because Shea doesn't react to it. Shea just goes, I'm going to adapt. I'm going to get to my spots. His game between game one and game two and how comfortable he was, how patient he was, how he wasn't sped up. It was so dynamically different. He was great. He was the MVP last night.
0: Fantastic. We are the Morning Animals. Game two tomorrow night, right here on the Sports Animal. It is 8:17 on this Thursday.
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10: Say thank you, sir. May I have another?
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12: 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WWLSE Sports Animal. You know, we just talked about bottling up the tears and drinking them. Well, you know what's taken over a great place to drink tears out of are water bottles. 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So we talk about how water bottles are just completely taking us over here on the Morning Animals. 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Tyler Adams, T-Bag with you guys on 98.1 FM, WWLSE Sports Animal.
13: Good morning. We are the Morning Animals. Quick check of the Johnny's Charcoal Broiler Text Nation line.
14: Lots of subjects to heat people up this morning.
13: We've got it stirred up a little bit.
15: We can spend some acknowledgement here.
14: Love sharing. Love sharing on the text line.
13: When it comes to the expansion of the tournament. Says they're ruining college sports, ruining tradition. Another one says no one is getting a perfect bracket now, ever.
15: But nobody considers the early, the Dayton
14: games. No one
15: has,
14: by the way. No.
15: Nobody's ever. When you do a bracket challenge, I promise you, you're not filling out the games in Dayton. You're just not. And if anybody does, That's a terrible bracket.
14: We're
15: going
14: to have a new pre-bracket bracket contest.
15: You might.
13: Let's see. And then people with pet peeves.
14: Yeah, I like peeves.
13: People who eat with their mouth open.
11: How do you do that? That's like...
13: Don't you ever see somebody chew?
14: Just chew with their mouth. Mouth is just open.
11: I would throw food at them and try and land it in their mouth if they did that in front of me.
13: Another one from the 405. It really grinds my gears when Murdoch pretends to be Fitzpatrick and Fitzpatrick pretends to be Murdoch because their voices are so similar, as if we wouldn't notice.
11: Keep listening, pal. You'll figure it out eventually.
13: Teenagers watching Seinfeld is 100% a thing. My 15-year-old nephew has completed the entire series. There's a lot of people whose kids are watching Seinfeld.
15: We got more water bottle comments. That was the pet peeve thing.
14: Get back to water bottles in a second. But can I ask you guys just something? I'm just curious if it's just me or... But when Seinfeld was in its heyday a long time ago, I was a big fan. We looked forward to it. It was appointment TV. But as you watch it now, has it become less funny to you?
13: Not to me.
14: Of you guys?
13: Not to me.
15: I don't watch it right now.
11: I don't watch it either. I mean, if I do, I mean, I think a lot of people kind of switch to Curb Your Enthusiasm for that kind of humor.
15: Sure.
14: I was just wondering, if you watched Seinfeld now, is it just not, because it's just not really funny to me anymore.
13: See, I love it.
11: I see how dated it is, you know, kind of.
15: But Carrie's right. Like, that, it went into Curb Your Enthusiasm, but she had a whole nother, we've had another... 16 years of Seinfeld comedy.
11: But here's the thing. I think Seinfeld was rewatchable, very rewatchable. And I think a lot of us have seen most every episode 2, 3, 4 times. But I think Seinfeld is one of those sitcoms where eventually, like, yeah, I've seen this one. You know, I don't need to see it again. You get to that point where it's just like, okay, I get it. It's fun.
15: I'll be honest.
11: But like Friends, I will watch an episode 20 times.
15: If it's just on. That's probably the only... Like, I honestly don't rewatch TV shows. The only one...
13: Parks and Rec is a rewatchable TV show.
15: I love Parks and Rec, and I love The Office. The Friends stuff probably is the one I have on, because my wife and daughter love it, too. So it's on. So I'll sit and stop. But I'll watch it for a couple minutes, but you're like, I've seen this one.
11: I think like 30 Rock was one of the best comedic sitcoms, but you don't see it. You don't see it replayed as much as other things.
15: That was a good one. Yeah,
11: I would rewatch that.
13: I have a renewed appreciation for Jerry Stiller when I watch Seinfeld and just how good he really was and how crazy that all was.
14: I love the outtakes of him cracking them up, like when he's in his most outrageous.
13: Oh,
15: he doesn't break character.
14: Everyone else just can't. I mean, they just can't hold it together.
13: Part of the personality quirks of that character were due to the fact that he had a hard time remembering his lines. So he would do things like look up a little bit and think and then deliver his line. And they said, oh, that's because he was thinking about it right before he said it. He couldn't remember his lines ever.
14: Frank Costanza.
11: The best arc was when he met the woman from Korea in the nail salon.
13: Yes, because he starts speaking Korean. And he knows what they're all saying in the nail salon.
11: And he gets all butthurt.
13: That was the one where he didn't want to take off his shoes because he had what some people would call a foot odor, like that. Because he had nasty-ass feet.
15: So people agree with you on the Seinfeld. They agree with me on the water bottle.
13: No, listen. We're down $1,000 in water bottles with my kids.
11: Wow. And that's on you. I'm sorry.
13: About 2 years ago, we decided.
15: Society demands that, Carrie. That's part of it.
14: They're losing their tennis shoes. They demand you keep buying them tennis shoes.
13: So get this. They did exactly what my parents and your parents used to do.
14: Uh-huh.
13: Now the water bottles come from Aldi. Or Ross.
14: There you go.
15: Nobody, but you can't.
14: Happy to get you another one, but you know where you get it from.
15: They won't.
14: Treasure this one or.
15: Then they're just not going to school. They won't be caught with those things. That's not going to happen.
13: When you mentioned water bottles, all the parents started texting in earlier this morning.
15: Dude, it's what's keeping Dix and Academy and Shields alive. The water bottle game. More than the Jordan brand shoes.
11: Because it really is like the old Olympic Village and Crossroads with the hats. I know, Chris, you're in Dallas, but
13: what is the trendy water bottle?
16: Awala was there for a minute. I mean,
11: and then it keeps changing.
16: Yeah, it always changes.
11: That's the game. Stanley was there for a minute. Yeah.
17: I'm a Hydro Flask guy.
13: See, I didn't realize. I did not realize that water bottles were part of the fashion. Yeah. I didn't realize like shoes or anything else.
16: No, and they put them to where you walk. Let's say you're going there for some apparel or shoes.
13: The section
11: is so overwhelming.
16: Yes.
11: Even if you don't want a water bottle, you walk through it and look at them just like, what the hell.
16: So when you're getting
11: ready
16: to check out, Carrie, there's a million water bottles looking pretty.
11: Well, they have a secondary.
16: Right,
11: I know Shields, they have a whole, you go up to the second floor and there's just a water bottle section. But then you get down by the counter, and they have a secondary water bottle selection.
14: I would have never known this, Carrie, until the water bottles that built America comes out.
16: Yeah. I mean, Spinozzi, they're staring at you. When you're checking out to buy your shirt or whatever, let's say you go to get a Thunder championship T-shirt after they win this year. The water bottle is going to say, you know you want me. it's going to be staring you right in the face. They're like, come on, you need something.
11: Well, I mean, I got the emails directly from the water bottle company, and I was just like, I could not click buy fast enough.
14: Okay, just out of curiosity again, this is for me and people who don't have kids or grandkids in the water bottle business right now. How much would one of those water bottles sitting up at the front of the store run you? Something that's current and
11: 40 to $50.
16: Yeah,
13: for a water bottle.
11: For a tumbler.
16: Oh yeah.
13: Isn't that insane? But it keeps your water really cold.
11: Mm-hmm.
13: All day long.
14: There's a fountain.
16: I got
14: like you, Grant.
17: No, but the ice doesn't melt, Spinoza. You don't get it.
13: You don't get it.
14: Wow.
16: Well, yeah, pal. Wow.
17: You don't get it.
14: But you know what?
11: Curtis. I've got Yeti. I've got Stanley. I've got Simple Modern. I mean,
13: Stanley was the big one.
16: Stanley was big. The Simple Modern ones are great, but it's a local company. By the way, I was sent after they won the championship. It's like one of those, you know how, Carrie, you can have the beer or wine, smaller versions, and it's
11: The coffee one.
16: Yeah, and they sent it to me as a season ticket holder, which was awesome, but for some reason the lid wasn't included. So if there's if somebody from Simply Modern's listening, I'll buy a lid. I just need the lid. The thing you put on the top.
13: Yeah, I know what a lid is. You don't have to tell me what a lid is.
11: Cool
14: Phil, to catch you up, the lid is a thing.
16: But it came. It was a nice package.
14: You idiot.
16: But then they also sent the big tall thing, Carrie, that you talked about, the championship.
13: Does it come with a straw, too?
16: The championship one did. Yes.
11: You pick different lids.
16: Yeah.
11: It's like there's the cup, but then you make the decision on the cup with what type of lid you want. Want a sip lid? Do you want a straw?
16: Carrie, and that's the other thing. All these different, you think you could buy one lid fits all. No. Everybody
11: actually,
16: has their own lid.
11: My Thunder, you can use a straw or it has a closable top that you just open and drink out of it when you
14: It's the same philosophy as purses. The thing that's holding...
11: It's the modern nipple.
14: The thing that's holding the thing... Oh, by the way, always bringing up nipples is always good. But it's like I marvel at my female friends who have a purse, and it costs a lot of money. The contents inside probably cost, 1/20th or 1/10th of what the outside thing. But the container for water, which is basically almost free... It's all water around now. It costs you $50.
11: What is it, those Hermes bags? Is that the new one that's ridiculously expensive? Hermes or whatever?
16: Hermes, yeah. They do the watches and then everything.
13: They should just, in the schools, just have hoses. Just drink out of the hose.
14: Yeah, holes in the hoses the way they used to?
16: It's a bygone era.
11: Here's what people that didn't play youth football or junior high football will never understand is water was never better coming out of that plastic PVC pipe that they poked holes in.
14: Right.
11: And just plugged the water. That's the best tasting water a human will ever experience.
14: And they watered your farm out.
17: Water tree.
11: Yes.
16: Water tree. It did have a hint of a.
11: Oh, that was the part that made it, though. Yeah, it had that plasticky aftertaste.
14: The only thing that rivals that.
11: You were so thirsty, you didn't care.
14: The only thing that could rival that's a warm rubber hose on a summer day.
13: Is this because the kids suck on the drinking fountain thing, the metal part where the water comes out? Is that the deal that they put their lips on it?
16: No,
13: so that's
16: why
13: the
16: water bottle idea is great because of people Phil. You were probably a sucker.
13: I didn't suck.
16: I bet you did.
13: You
16: ruined water fountains.
13: No, I didn't.
16: Because nobody there was. Most people followed the rules, but there was always some jerk in class that would suck his mouth on it. Yeah, but
14: I never saw anybody go direct lips.
16: Oh, yeah. You must have gone to a wholesome school.
14: I just went to a place where you get a beat down for doing that.
18: Okay, it was always the kid that picked his nose and ate glue.
16: Well, then you guys had an honor code. You had an honor code, Spinozzi. There are a lot of bad kids out there back in the day.
14: Really?
16: That ruined
14: lips
16: the,
14: to foul.
16: Oh, yeah. Because you go to your workout facility. Everybody has just the... You, which
14: I'm
16: going to
14: be watching
16: idea.
14: For that today. No lips to foul across the street. I'm telling you. I'm watching for it now.
16: They say it at that gym.
14: But I'd say 90% of the people in there have a water container now that they carry around with them.
16: And the water just pours in. You don't have to, like, press the button.
14: By the way, whoever invented that, God bless you, man. That's a Nobel Prize thing.
18: We are the Morning Animals. 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
30: When it comes to the myriad reasons people don't get enough exercise, psychologist Diana Hill has heard them all. She's the author of a new book with a great title, I Know I Should Exercise, But. On a recent episode of my podcast, Chasing Life, Hill told me the number one reason people don't exercise is because they don't feel like they have enough time. She told us that she encourages people she works with to shift from an either-or mindset to a both-and mindset. Hill herself uses time at her son's baseball game to walk around the field cheering him on, instead of sitting on the sidelines. She also recommends setting up your space at home, at work, in the car to facilitate movement. So every night before I go to bed, I lay out my workout clothes next to my bathroom sink, so they are waiting there for me as a good reminder. I'm Dr. Sanjay Gupta, helping you live a better life.
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4: And we are back. Morning Animals Week in Review. Hour number two of the Morning Animals Week in Review. Tyler Adams, T-Bag with you guys on this Saturday. And don't forget, coming up in 1 hour, The Bottom Line with Matt Meyer from 11 a.m. to 1 p.m. He'll be talking all things Thunder, Spurs, Game 3, recap results, everything. Everything you need to get into, Matty Meyer will be talking about it. And we're going to avoid the subject for a short time because it's a part tour. It's a part tour on our Johnny Struggle Broiler Text Nation line. 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
7: That's right, because it's my birthday. My birthday.
8: This would indeed be Thursday, May 21st. Good morning, for those of you just waking up. It's First Friday. It's a day to exhale, a day to rejoice, a day to savor. Enjoy, enjoy, enjoy. If you're celebrating anything of any significance whatsoever, like, you know, a Thunder win, then a happy, happy to you. Celebrity birthday's got a big one today. Gone but not forgotten. Christopher Wallace is his given name. Born in 1972. You know him better as Notorious B.I.G. or just Biggie.

0: Just being, by the way, the word hose right there, quick story about last night. You know, there's always somebody preaching on the west side of the arena as you're walking in.
1: So with the bullhorn?
0: I always appreciate it. I always say hi to him. Whatever story.
1: Oh, it's the same guy?
0: It's different people all the time. Okay. It was a mustache guy last night. And, right. And sometimes when I'm walking past, if they're in the middle of a story, I stop and ask them details about the story. But last night we went past, and the guy just was like, guy's got a great mustache. But the two ladies seated immediately to the right of me last night said, he asked them as they passed, are you hoes or are you pimps? And I said, well, did you answer? They were so funny, and Biggie saying hoes there. But anyway, it's Triple Play Thursday. Biggie! To all my hoes out there last night who were big pimping.

0: You don't know, now you know.
1: That's one of my favorite lines from any rap song.
0: Hasty. Happy birthday, Biggie. Still alive and well as far as we know, T-Bag. A little bit of music you introduced us to yesterday for another reason.
2: Is this the Cody Johnson?
0: This is the Josh Allen.
2: Josh Allen.
0: Josh Allen's 30, man. He's already 30.
1: Getting old.

1970s, 80s DJ worked there. Shout it right now, baby. WBIL. Come on, come on. In upstate New York. Bills Radio.

0: if I need all that. It was just tasty enough. Anyway, Josh Allen, let's get back to him. Third quarterback taken in 2018 draft out of Wyoming. Behind Baker and Sam Darnold, ahead of Lamar Jackson. Since arriving in Buffalo, he's been great. Looks like one of the greatest dual-threat quarterbacks of all time. However, he has not gotten over that hump to the Super Bowl. Oh, he's married to the super foxy Haley Steinfeld, which is pretty good, right? Doing all right for himself.
1: Real quick, good morning, Kerry Murdoch.
2: Yo. Morning.
1: Proceed, Spinozzi.
0: Thank you, T-Bag.
2: T-Bag, just wanted to say hi.
0: I'm officially master of ceremonies right now. Good morning, Kerry. Mr. T is 74, played an absolute, badass in Rocky.
3: What's your prediction for the fight, Ben?
4: Prediction?
3: Yes, prediction.
4: Pain.
0: Yeah, that was the first fight. Second fight, Rocky got him. And then he moved on to the A-team and, of course, a life of pitying fools.
4: But I pity the fool. Hey, I pity the fool. Well, I pity the fool that makes that mistake. I pity the fool.
0: And you would not know he is a man of great wisdom.
4: Cut out the jibber-jabber. Don't be babbling like a fool. Say what you got to say. That's all. Then shut your dang pow-hole.
0: Thank you very much, Mr.
2: Pow-hole.
0: T. Gerard Sayre is 68. I've never heard him called by that name. His given name is Gerard. I knew him as Leo, and when I was back in my Waffle House days, they're only so big, and a lot of people want to get in there. Saturday and Sunday mornings, especially Sunday, the after-church group, they get in there, and it's crazy. One particular Sunday morning, I could tell everybody was getting mad because the food wasn't coming out quick enough. Walked to the jukebox very, very calmly, dropped a quarter in and played this and danced my way back to the grill.

0: Happy birthday. Judge Reinhold is 69. He was caught sinning, as you recall, in Fast Times at Ridgemont High.
1: Hi, Brad. You know how cute I always thought you were.
2: Isn't anybody knock anymore?
0: How about locking the bathroom door if you're going to do that, Brad? And also, he went on to play Billy Rosewood, Beverly Hills Cop. Gautier is 46. Indie rock singer who was number one. Rocked your soul with this in 2011.

0: just somebody I used to know.
1: Great song.
0: That's who you are now.
2: The girl on that song is phenomenal, by the way.
0: The girl is singing or in the video?
2: The girl with, no, he. It's a duet.
0: Oh, okay.
2: They sing together.
0: Uh-huh. I did not know that. Well, thank you.
3: I saw a video the other day that the entire song was sampled from different albums.
2: Is that right?
3: Like really random, like just stuff you would never know.
2: Well, they did. Yeah, that's a genius song.
3: Every single instrument and beat and everything is a sample from like a 60s.
2: Wow.
3: A lot of like tribal kind of stuff too. It was really
2: Kimbra
3: really weird.
2: Is her name, I believe, Carrie. But have you ever watched like the making of the, like when they sing it in the studio? It's like in a garage looking studio. It's pretty cool watching them sing that song together. Anyway.
0: Coming to Oklahoma City to a facility near you, the Paycom Center in August for two nights. Count them, two nights. T-Bag tells me he likes Cody Johnson. He's 39. If you

0: Teabag, are you a member of Kojo Nation?
1: Part-time.
0: I didn't even know that was a thing, but I heard it on the commercial.
2: That's what fan base is called?
0: You know how I know that, Carrie? Because when I'm driving home from Thunder games during the Thunder portion of the broadcast, I hear the commercials.
3: We heard it on the way home last night.
2: Heard that last night driving home, I think.
3: Yep, because T-Bag and I were driving back.
2: Religious musicians advertising on the station, too.
3: Very nice.
1: My sister is big time in the Kojo Nation. He used to perform all the time because she was in college before he got big.
0: Yeah.
1: So he was on the strip and at Tumbleweed all the time. So she's day one diehard.
3: She's in the nation. So you couldn't, back in my day, T-Bag, you couldn't be part-timer in the KISS Army. You had to either raise your hand, you had to join the Army. You can't be in the Army halfway.
0: Back then it was an Army, now it's a nation.
3: Right, exactly, yes. Right. Yeah. KISS Army salute. Birthday hotness. House fans, I love the show House. Hugh Laurie was brilliant, and he had this thing with one of the girls on the show. Her name is the actress is Lisa Edelstein, is 60. She is gorgeous. She was Dr. Cuddy on House, and this one's going to freak you out. Love Actually fans, the little girl who Sam has a crush on, Sam, little kid, the drummer, learned how to drum, Joanna, that little girl who sang in Love Actually, the Mariah Carey song.
0: Yeah.
3: Her name's Olivia Olson. She is 34 today.
0: Wow.
3: That little girl is 34
0: she
3: years old.
0: She could sing back then,
3: oh,
0: man.
3: She was great, man. This day in history, going back in time, some mostly useless trivia for you. 1969. You know I love protests. I'm a protester by nature. They had nice people doing good things. John Lennon and Yoko Ono began a 10-day bed-in in Montreal's Queen Elizabeth Hotel, and I wrote a song about why he was there and what they were doing.

one of a bunch of bad ends for peace. 1970, again, this day, nice people pointing out bad things. Crosby, Stills, Nash, and Young recorded this in protest of protesters being shot dead at Kent State University.

Thank you, Crosby, Stills, Nash & Young. 1971, a year after that. This day, nice people pointing out bad things. Marvin Gaye's 11th album, What's Going On, was released with a title track pointing out very, very tough times in the black community. Hey, hanging out with his boys here. Sounds like us running into each other at the Thunder game last night. What's up, man? Love this song.

0: not gonna lie, this is the most relaxing thing ever. To bring some loving here
1: today. Yeah. He'll ask the question, what's going on there? Hey, 1980, this day in sequels. I've never seen a Star Wars movie, so I can't speak on it, but I just have to think that this day in 1980, The Empire Strikes Back was about as anticipated as any movie sequel of all time, other than Top Gun Maverick for me. 1980 was released.
2: Rob Perez, you guys...
3: Worldwide Wob.
2: Yes, did you guys see his tweet last night after the game?
3: Game one I was the A New Hope. Game two was The Empire Strikes Back.
2: Yep, yeah.
3: He's listing a title for every... It's basically following the Star Wars trilogy.
1: Very nice.
3: So
0: Return of the Jedi would be like A.J. Mitchell stepping up and leading everyone.
3: No, I think they think... No, see, the world thinks the Thunder of the Evil Empire. So for them, it would be... Some sweet
0: Wimby
3: little
0: would be the Jedi.
3: Yeah, some innocent little Spurs person.
1: Number 11.
3: Yeah,
1: that
3: Carter
1: guy.
3: Bryant. Carter Bryant went to the bathroom during the game last night.
0: Yes. That was fantastic.
2: Great, hilarious. That's
3: public. Hey, best part about that video, by the way, if you look it up. Carter Bryant, Spurs rookie, went to the public bathroom in the arena last night. He washes his hands after he and gets the
1: good.
3: Soap, the
2: full
3: towel.
2: Uniform. There's Thunder fans in there just smiling and minding their own business.
3: It wasn't a, hey, I'm going to quick pit stop and leave. No, he went to the wash, got the water, got the soap, did his 20 seconds, got his towel, and got out.
2: Don't need to get anyone sick here.
3: He was very, very upstanding.
1: Very nice. Well, that's it for me this morning. I think we've done enough. Anyone still with us? You still with us?
2: Bueller,
1: well, good.
2: Bueller, very thorough.
1: No naps right now. Trivia question time. Let's get back to birthday boy Mr. T. Who, along with Pitying Fools, as I said, also played football in college. Yeah, he did. And got an NFL camp invite. So for 29 seconds, your favorite song, where did he play his college ball? And which NFL organization told him that, you know, acting might be the thing for you? Football, not so much. Acting might be something you might want to look into. 460, excuse me, no, a different radio station. I just time traveled. 405, not every radio station used to have 460. 405-900-WWLS, 29 seconds.
3: Huh? We used to.
1: 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Give us a call. What college did Mr. T play his football at? And which NFL team told him this isn't for you? Call now.
3: Okay, it's your boy Curtis Fitzpatrick here for Academy Sports and Outdoors in Oklahoma City. 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
25: A better life with Dr. Sanjay Gupta.
26: In recent years, scientists have really dialed up the urgency to understand PFAS, sometimes referred to as forever chemicals because of how long they take to break down. The latest study found these chemicals may be aging men in their 50s and 60s a bit faster than men who are younger or older, or women of any age. Experts we talked to said the accumulation of PFAS may lower testosterone levels in men, impair sperm quality, and increase risks of testicular and kidney cancer. Women, it seems, just seem to be able to clear PFAS faster. Now, whether you're a man or a woman, trying to limit your exposure is a great idea. Three ways to do that. Filter your drinking water. 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I'm Dr. Sanjay Gupta, helping you live a better life.

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5: 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Tyler Adams, T-Bag with you guys on this beautiful Saturday. And I know the Thunder and Spurs played last night, but we did have Paris Lawson on yesterday to talk all things Thunder Spurs because the series is still going. It's a best of seven series. Series is still rolling. So we'll talk to Paris Lawson about her thoughts on this series right here, right now on the Morning Animals Week in Review. 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
7: Mark, you've talked about efficiency offensively, not just being shot making, but shot locations, assist to turnover. What did you make of the efficiency you had on offense generally tonight?
8: Yeah, we're a lot better, obviously. I thought some of that was just us playing better. You know, we just didn't play a great game there tonight. Some of that stuff, just watching on film, you're sitting there like, if we say nothing and do nothing, we'll just play better. And then I did think we got some fundamentals in the game that are critical against this team, and it gave us some cracks. I just thought the overall flow tonight, rhythm, was really good. Put everybody at advantages. We had our foot on the gas. It was a real positive game in that respect.
9: We are the Morning Animals on this Friday, game day Friday. Paris Lawson in San Antonio getting ready for game three tonight joins us as she does every Friday during the playoffs. Good morning, Paris.
10: Good morning. How you doing?
9: We are good, good, good. We're ready for this game tonight. And just what was your takeaway from game two, how the Thunder responded? What do you think the key was for them getting that victory?
10: Yeah, great energy and just great juice kind of out of the gates from this group. And I heard Coach Dagnall in his postgame presser talking about, you know, if we said nothing and did nothing, this group would probably play better than they did in game one. And I think that was certainly the case. But also, you just saw that this group learned a lot from that first game in terms of the physicality required and also what worked well defensively, because the turnovers were the Thunder were able to turn San Antonio over a good amount in game one, but that was kind of amplified, I feel like, in game two, forcing 21 turnovers. And those 27 points off turnovers, obviously a huge factor to the Thunder's identity every game, but especially against San Antonio, the less possessions you can give them, the better off you're going to be. And so when you mix those turnovers with the force that we saw Isaiah Hartenstein play with against a guy like Victor Wembanyama, and the effort that he had on the glass, you're really putting yourself in a great position. And the Thunder bench, obviously, stepping up massively when J-Dub went out and went back to the locker room. So all of those things really worked well together. Now the key for Oklahoma City here is to make sure that same energy is brought into tonight's game here in San Antonio, because they know it's going to be a very different challenge, and San Antonio obviously going to make some adjustments as well.
11: You know, one of the most fun parts about being a Thunder fan, well, there's so many fun parts. I mean, just to watch Shea go about his business on a nightly basis is like, I mean, come on, man. We have the pleasure of watching this guy play. But it's the less heralded guys who just, I think from a Thunder fan perspective, we just love the effort. I mean, the guys who put work in. I'm talking about the Alex Carusos, the Isaiah Hartensteins, the Cason Wallaces, the Lou Dorts. Just watching those guys go about their business. One play in particular. I mean, what Hartenstein did all night long, not letting Wembanyama breathe, was, to me, the key.
10: Yeah.
11: But just an inbound play in the fourth quarter where Cason Wallace refused to let them inbound the ball. Just refused.
10: Yeah.
11: And the ball goes off Stephon Castle, and they have the ball. I mean, just that kind of relentless effort and guys just putting work in that doesn't always show up in the box score. I think that's the most fun part about being a Thunder fan.
10: I think it's great, too, that Thunder fans appreciate that, too, right? Like, it would be different if those guys came in and, you know, they're not necessarily, you know, the star player out there on the floor. But the Thunder fans really appreciate what they bring to the table. And I think the biggest kind of example of that is, you know, Jared McCain hits a three and everyone inside of Paycom Center is doing his 3-point celebration back to him. I think that's so cool to see. And the coolest part about this team is you mentioned guys like Hartenstein, Caruso, McCain, Wallace, Mitchell, like all of those guys have really had different roles throughout the season, right? All of those guys have stepped into starting roles. They've all come off the bench. They've played smaller roles, and Hartenstein in particular, even just in the series, right? In game one, he only played 12 minutes. And then he comes in game two and he's hovering around 30. He's about 27 minutes. And none of these guys have any ego. They just want to do what is best for the group, and they will come in and they will play whatever role is required of them that night to their best ability. And I think that's what really sets this team apart, because everyone is willing to just sacrifice, you know, whatever ego they have for whatever is necessary for this group. And Isaiah Hartenstein, obviously a great example of that. But I mean, the second unit and the energy that they bring, the effort that they play with, the hustle, the just like the blue collar plays like you're talking about, all of that so critical to this team and their win the other night. And you just don't get it if they don't bring that energy.
3: Paris, throughout the playoffs, I think, you know, just watching Shea and the way that teams approached him, you always kind of wonder, like, does that become like at some point, you know, guys are stepping up when teams are trying to take him out, but you wonder, does that kind of become a burden on a team when their guy that is essentially a cheat code is not able to do the things that you're used to him doing? But just to see Shea kind of get comfortable in this last game and be the SGA that we know, how big a lift do you think that could be to this team?
10: It's huge. And it's one of those things that's really has a kind of a contagious effect to the group, because I think you've noticed throughout this postseason, like, teams are throwing so many different looks at Shea. And I think the Lakers threw probably the most, maybe in a single game, just whether they were trapping him or they were picking him up full court, putting him on screens. Like, there were just so many different coverages that they were throwing his way. And I think the coolest thing about Shea is that he never fights it, right? And he always tells us, like, I just let the game tell me what to do. I let the defense tell me what to do. And the fact that he never gets panicked, he never presses or forces anything, is the perfect example of that. If he's getting double teamed, he's making sure that the team is making the right pass, the right play to the open guy. So if there's two on Shea, somebody's open. And that open guy, maybe it's a Jared McCain, or maybe it's an A.J. Mitchell, or maybe it's a Cason Wallace or Alex Caruso, they're ready to step into that shot and knock it down. And those guys also know that Shea has confidence in them to go get that shot and shoot it with confidence and make the right play. And so the fact that Shea is not forcing or pressing or stressed or panicked when he does get taken out of plays or when teams are double teaming him and trying to take him out of the game, that sends a message to the rest of the group that, you know, Shea has confidence in us too. And we got to go out here and make the right play. It's really, really impactful. The demeanor that Shea has when he's out there on the court.
9: Talking to Paris Lawson, Thunder TV reporter, for a couple more minutes from San Antonio as we get ready for game three tonight of the West Finals series, tied at a game apiece. Paris, obviously don't know what's going to happen with J-Dub, but regardless, A.J. Mitchell is going to play, and he's going to play a lot and be counted on. And obviously, if Dub's not available, he's going to get a lot more of the responsibility. How do you think he's kind of handled this series so far? What do you think you saw from him in game two as the game went on versus what you saw in game one?
10: Yeah, AJ is one of those guys that he can step into a larger role and just operate with so much maturity for a guy who's only in his second season. I mean, I think one thing that goes under the radar with him in particular is, like, the offensive side is one thing. You know he's going to put pressure on the rim. You know he's going to get downhill, and you know he's going to, you know, play above his age, basically. But defensively, he's also really impactful on that end too. And at this point in the postseason, at this point in the playoffs, like, you're not out there if you don't have a fully well-rounded game. And AJ also had four steals the other night against San Antonio. That's going to keep you out there on the floor as well. And that's really important when you're going up against this team. And just the amount of playmakers that they have on the floor between Castle and Vassell, and they're just their point of attack guys. And so for the Thunder, AJ's ability to play off of Shea, make sure he's getting downhill, and often all the offensive stuff is going to be there. But I think defensively is an area that I think is kind of sneakily going unnoticed with AJ in terms of just how impactful he can be. And I think that's going to be huge for him as he steps potentially into a larger role here.

0: Yeah, seven guys in double figures, that's going to get
1: Crazy.
0: you a really good outcome on that scoreboard. And you mentioned the second unit, like they had 57 points and they shot the ball incredibly well. Like when you have Cason Wallace knocking down four threes, you've got Alex Caruso knocking down three threes and Jared McCain with three threes off the bench, that's going to set you up for success. And I think that's something that this Thunder team, it's been their biggest strength all season long, right? Their depth and the amount of guys that they can call on to step in and give the team big minutes. And this isn't even the full breadth of what the Thunder can do, right? They also have Isaiah Joe, who didn't necessarily play a huge role in that game. Aaron Wiggins didn't really play a huge role, but they have these guys that they can call upon who we have seen historically come in and make big plays. And I think that's what makes this group so difficult to defend for a full 48 minutes, because that has a cumulative effect to it. You know, Shai is one thing to have on the scouting report to try to have a game plan against. But when Shai's off the court, and yet this Thunder team still has the ability to maintain a high level of consistent offense, even when he's not on the court, because of a guy like AJ Mitchell or Cason Wallace, that's much more difficult to defend for over the course of 48 minutes, because now you just have to bring your highest level of defense every single minute of the game. And that's really difficult to do. And so credit to the Thunder for they were able to knock down shots, but also that's not gonna, you're just not gonna be able to sustain that consistently shot making. Coach Daigneault has said all the time is the most variant element in basketball. And I think the biggest thing is that everybody that comes off the bench is also locked in defensively. And they're also making sure that they are making those hustle plays, they're making those blue collar plays to make sure that they're also taking possessions away from San Antonio. And so you have that consistently over 48 minutes, you're going to be in a good position. And that shot making, yeah, that's going to lead you to 122 points on the scoreboard.
2: Paris, I think we all know what happens above the rim with Wemby. He's just going to do things other guys can't do. But on the floor, it seems like, with the game that Hartenstein had, as long as the refs are going to let these teams be physical, that might be an answer. Is that maybe this team found out being physical with Wemby, is, a way to kind of control him a little bit more.
0: Yeah, it's interesting because, you know, Mark said after the game that his plan initially was to make sure Hartenstein was playing more minutes in this game. And in order to do that, that meant the matchup was going to be him on Victor Wembanyama. He didn't necessarily intend for that to be the matchup for the entire game, but Isaiah's brand of basketball is simply being physical, being a bruiser, and making and the team as a whole, they felt like they just weren't the more physical team in game one. And so what you saw in game two was a response to that. And after, you know, a couple of quarters, like it was very clear that that brand of basketball was working. And that brand of basketball was causing a lot of disruption for San Antonio. And so I think what the Thunder kind of grasped from game two was that, look, from the very outset, from the jump ball, we have to set a tone of the type of team that we're going to be throughout all four quarters. And that's physical, scrappy. We're going to dive on the floor for the 50-50 balls. We're going to try to be as aggressive as we can be on the glass as well. And those things are going to set us up for success through all four quarters, and especially in now going into game three. So I do anticipate definitely that physicality showing up in a massive way here in game three. But I also anticipate San Antonio trying to make some adjustments to what they saw in game two for that physicality. So it'll be really interesting to see what that looks like here in game three.
1: I would love to get trapped on a plane with you next to me, Paris, and you have to talk basketball with me for 2.5
3: Run,
1: hours.
3: Paris,
1: I
3: run.
1: Could seriously talk
3: Run,
1: hoops
3: get
1: with
3: out of
1: you
3: here.
1: all day long. Thank you so much for joining us. You're so good at what you do.
0: You guys are the best. Thanks for having me.
3: All right, Paris Lawson, we will be talking to you next week when the Thunder are still playing. I'm telling you right now. So just
0: I
3: book
0: can't
3: it.
0: wait.
3: All right, Paris Lawson, in San Antonio. We are the Morning Animals. Game three tonight, 7:30. You can hear it right here on the Sports Animal.
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18: 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WWLS. The Sports Animal. Tyler Adams, T-Bag with you guys on this Saturday. And don't forget, coming up momentarily, the bottom line with Matt Meyer from 11 to 1. But until then, we're going to talk about the collapse of Spirit Airlines. Matt Meyer, Thunder Talk, coming up next.
19: We are the Morning Animals. Decent day today. Mostly clear, 87 for the high.
20: Nice.
19: 20% chance of rain. Partly cloudy tomorrow, 58 for the high, about a 40% chance of rain, and then 62 and mostly cloudy on Wednesday. 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
21: That was a hell of a race on Saturday. That was fun.
22: I was trying to remember. Yeah, so we had all the basketball. And it was great Saturday because you had the Kentucky Derby on NBC, and they rolled right into the Celtics-Sixers game, which is like the ratings for both of them were fantastic. We didn't pick the horse that won, right?
17: No.
22: None of us?
23: No.
24: It was a favorite, right?
22: No.
21: It was like a middle shot. 23-1, I think, for the odds.
22: It was a middle shot.
21: It went off at around 23-1.
22: Yeah.
24: I was lied to.
22: You were lied to.
23: Well, Great White got scratched because tried to kill itself before the race.
22: Oh, was that the horse?
21: The horse went off its back.
22: Did you see how crazy the horse was going? He's like, not today.
21: You know the thing that I observed, the thing that I paid attention to, because obviously we don't watch horse racing all the time, but the people whose job it is to be on the back end of one of those ridiculous.
23: I noticed that too.
21: And pushing,
23: like when they're feeding them into the chute.
21: I do not want to be that person because even a small horse could kick you in half, but those are some of the most ridiculous athletes on the planet. They could collapse your spine with one kick.
22: I don't want that job.
21: I don't want to be back there.
19: I don't like the back end of anything.
22: So, Kerry, your horse is the one who went crazy?
21: That was 7th.
23: No. My horse was in second for a long time, but you could tell it went out too fast and didn't have enough left at the end. Golden something.
22: Golden Tempo won.
23: Golden Tempo won. I know you had like something stock market-ish.
22: Yes. Emerging market, I think.
21: The horse that won came from last place because I saw after the fact they tracked it. They just tracked of where it was. Here's the move.
22: Last place until the final stretch.
21: There were three horses on the outside coming down the stretch that all made a mad dash at it. It was fantastic. I was at a birthday / Cinco.
23: I had so happy. That's who I had.
21: Yeah, Cinco de Kentucky Derby party honoring Major Ed's birthday. Morning, Major Ed. Happy birthday.
25: Happy birthday, America. It is Major Ed Polito, United States Army retired. Happy Veterans Day. What a great day to be an American. Time for the Morning Animals. Hoorah!
21: Every day is Veterans Day for Major Ed, by the way. Happy birthday. And he had a ticket on every horse. I actually asked him, I said, which horses are we not rooting for? He had it covered. He was talking to me about wheels, exactas, trifectas. He was in. But he did have a ticket on just the winner, too. So he did very, very
22: Golden
21: well.
22: Golden Tempo. Okay, the story there is... A, came from last, and B, well, the bigger story is that the first female trainer to win.
21: You would have thought that happened. Didn't we just have first female owner?
22: I thought, when they said that, no.
19: Women can do stuff.
21: I know.
22: Okay. Was that the last barrier for women now?
19: Have they gotten everything? Yeah, now we're equal.
23: Now we're all over now.
19: We're equal.
21: Still waiting on president.
19: Okay. Yeah, we got to get one of them, and then
22: at some point, let's just.
19: Well, and then that's it. Then no more complaining.
22: Then we're all good, right? We're all good.
19: Finally, get her out of that kitchen.
22: Oh, Phil.
19: And in front of the podium.
22: See, now we're attached to you and your misogyny here. I don't appreciate that.
19: You can distance yourself. Go ahead.
22: I am. Thank you.
19: You're welcome.
21: His misogyny doesn't come through this piece of glass. It stays right there in that dirty room with him. It's not part of my life.
22: Now,
21: dirty misogynist.
22: I do think, like, Carrie, I said to Phil during a break, we got to talk about the Spirit Airlines thing. And then Carrie brings it up.
19: Carrie is like the Kentucky Derby internet. He can tell what we've been talking about, even when he can't allegedly hear us.
22: He goes down weird tracks to tie it together. Oh, the Kentucky Derby. Did you fly Spirit Airlines?
19: I kept thinking about poor people who flew Spirit somewhere and now are stuck.
22: Let me ask you guys this, because my answer is emphatically no. Have any of you ever flown Spirit Airlines?
19: Yeah. Yes.
23: No. Really? Benazzi has, I know, but I have not.
21: They were all over the East Coast. It was a discount airline that I think originally was located mostly on the East Coast.
22: I was going to say, did they even fly to Oklahoma City?
21: No, I think I, in my, listen, I've been out here 30 years, so it's been quite a while. But I just remember them kind of being a really, like, town to town on the East Coast type of things to get you a Boston to Philly, a Boston to DC type of thing. I thought they were just kind of a commuter airline.
22: They got a little more bigger than anything else. They got a little bigger.
21: And they did.
22: They
21: spread out, but yeah, they're kind of the East Coast frontier, if you will.
19: They
21: something
19: did,
21: like that.
19: They did fly into Oklahoma City, but not anymore, of course.
22: Well, yeah. but there were the people were tracking the very last flight. It went to LA, I think, from Florida, maybe.
21: Glad you made it.
19: There was a Spirit Airlines pilot who was one flight away from retiring.
22: Oh my goodness!
19: And they closed down the airline
21: to spite him.
19: Right before.
22: So does he get retirement benefits?
19: Southwest, because he had to fly home.
22: He was a passenger on the Southwest flight.
19: Yeah,
22: that's
19: he
22: right.
19: went Southwest. Had an impromptu retirement party for him.
21: Oh, good for him.
23: Very nice.
21: Nice.
22: They
21: job,
22: did like
21: Southwest.
22: The water salute. Did you see the? I know what you're talking about. The plane rolled in and they shot the water hoses over the plane.
19: Yeah,
21: that's cool.
22: Yeah.
19: Spirit Airlines was one of those airlines where I could get a flight for $120. Great. But if you want to sit next to your family, that's another $60. If you want to have $30.
23: Did they make the Spirit guy like ride in the jump seat the whole way?
19: I don't know how it worked, Gary, but they let him on the plane, and then they gave him a beautiful salute when he got off the plane.
22: I didn't realize Spirit had been around since the early 80s.
21: Yeah.
22: Like that, really?
21: Because I seem to remember them as, like I said, just a kind of a commuter airline to get people. Because if you're not from the East Coast, you don't realize how close together everything really is. Because it's like between here and Dallas, you have Baltimore, D.C., Philly, and New York. All of that. I mean, in that short a distance, all of those cities are there. So if you want to fly, then if you want to go above New York, the only thing worth going up there for is Boston.
22: So now that you've scratched them off the list, your cheapo airlines are now Frontier or Allegiant. Is that it? Is that all your?
19: That sounds. That,
21: I'm still.
19: Right,
21: I'm
19: yeah.
21: still strong. I'm still very firmly in Allegiant's corner. I like Allegiant.
22: Have you ridden them?
21: Oh yeah, they're always.
19: You can't call Southwest a discount airlines anymore.
22: No, they never really were. They lie. Really?
21: $49
22: one way.
23: It was just the bus with wings thing because you could pick your own seat.
22: The worst screw job, con job in all of marketing is the Southwest Airlines email that says, we got $49 one-way fares.
21: They
22: really?
21: No, you
22: click
21: don't.
22: On it.
19: They do
22: yeah.
19: if you're flying you have to Dallas.
1: Leave, yeah, you have to leave for Denver in 30 minutes.
19: You literally, it's got
23: to
19: be the closest major city.
23: Yeah, you have to drive 3
19: city.
23: Hours to Love Field it's, in order to get that flight.
19: It's always the closest major city, so you could fly to Denver for that. But it's only one
22: never
19: one plane that whole day.
21: It's from Akron to Toledo. That's yep. where it is. And if you are in Akron or Toledo, you need to get back and forth, you're golden. Because I think they really have to have one of them to even advertise it. But it's like, you know, hitting a Powerball.
22: I have
21: that's
22: a buddy who lives in Denver who every now and then has had to, you know, come back for work to Oklahoma City and he's like, it's like a last second deal, and the only flight he can get is it Frontier that does Denver?
23: Mm-hmm.
22: And it's like,
21: I mean, Frontier, look, when they tell you it's $120, that's the flight, but they have not yet told you how much it's going to cost for a carry-on or to pick a seat or anything like that. So just take that number, add $100 to it.
22: He said, it's like, he goes, I mean, it'll get you there, but you're riding a park bench. Like, it's literally.
21: By the way, doesn't always get you there, as evidenced by me driving back from Las Vegas.
22: Yeah. True.
1: But well, got you there. They get you home.
21: No, they got me there, and it was awesome. And they said, well, we will get you back, but it'll be tomorrow night. Yeah.
22: And I hate when you do like a Google search for flights, and they always, it's like, they'll show you, the cheap, it's $100. I'm like, sweet. And it's always Frontier. I'm like, oh, gosh. And it's a 45-hour trip.
21: It's a misleading fare. If you're ever searching, just add $100.
2: Any travel advisor worth their salt will guide you away from that and just tell you, you got to pay this much or it's gonna cost you the same.
22: Who would be worth their salt? 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
2: I work with a travel agency called Team and Zynga Travel. 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
21: Google TITS right now, and you'll find them.
2: That's right.
22: That should be your new slogan, worth their salt.
2: By the way, when Sharon and I are on the phone, I say you get both TITs.
22: Not just one.
21: Every phone call gets you both.
2: I recently said that to someone Curtis knows, and I'll leave it at that.
3: Speaking of airport, this is also ties back into Thunder relation. Our good friend Mayor Cliff Bryant from Preg that brought us a great kolaches last week.
21: Hey, Mr. Mayor, thank you again.
3: He shot us a text that he's picking up Navy Officer Gerald Wilson to sing the national anthem tomorrow.
22: That guy,
3: I know that's Curtis's guy right there.
22: I love that guy. He's awesome.
3: Mayor Cliff Bryant is going to go pick him up at the airport.
2: Oh, nice. That guy's got a voice.
22: He's got pipes, man.
2: Yeah,
22: cool. He wears his uniform.
21: Mm-hmm.
22: He's right awesome. On. That's a great pick for game one.
21: Yeah, he'll rock the Cracker Jacks out there. I like it. I love seeing the Navy uniform.
22: And his name, what is it, Major what again?
3: Gerald Wilson.
22: Gerald Wilson, yes. I do or like
3: Generald. Generald.
2: General or Major?
3: Generald. Yeah.
2: What?
21: No, his name is Generald, not his rank.
2: Okay,
21: we don't have generals in the Navy.
2: You can't be making up ranks.
22: Yes, he's a Major Generald Wilson, right?
2: Yes. Okay, got it.
22: Or is it Generald?
2: Oh, God.
22: Either way, the Duke can belt it.
3: No, officer.
22: Okay. You know what?
21: Yeah, I don't know if he's. We don't have majors either in the Navy. We're majors and generals. We got a little crossover thing here going on.
22: We just say celebrate you and thank you for your service.
21: Thank you, Sarah.
2: God bless the military. Can we just leave it at that? Okay.
22: Big picture.
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21: All right. Let's go.
22: Were you riding one of these horses? Are you behind the horse?
2: I embarrassed myself in front of one of our favorite clients. 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
22: Oh, do tell.
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7: 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The report found a shift from the iPad kid era to now, when parents are actually more interested in real-world adventures and hands-on activities. The global trends and insights lead at Pinterest told us families are thoughtfully designing childhoods rooted in creativity, intention, and meaningful experiences. One psychologist we spoke to said he sees this as a reflection of parents' desire to build core capacities in their children: resilience, curiosity, self-regulation, empathy. These things don't grow automatically, but are built through lived experience. I'm Dr. Sanjay Gupta, helping you live a better life.
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6: 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Game 3 of the Western Conference Finals goes to the Thunder last night in San Antonio. Oklahoma City defeats the Spurs 123-108, overcoming a 15-0 deficit at the beginning of that game. Thunder now lead this series 2-1. How about the bench for the Oklahoma City Thunder last night? Truly one of the greatest performances, at least scoring-wise, by a bench in playoff history. And that's not an overstatement. We'll tell you what I mean by that here in just a second. But Oklahoma City was fantastic off the bench last night. SGA had 26, was not necessarily the best shooting night for SGA. 6 of 17, 12 of 12, though, from the foul line. SGA had to become more of a facilitator last night, did a great job of that. 12 assists against only 2 turnovers. Thunder and Spurs will get it going again tomorrow night. Now, the game tomorrow, it's going to be 30 minutes earlier, a 7 o'clock tip-off on NBC and Peacock. That means pregame coverage tomorrow night, beginning with the Metal Store Thunder forecast at 5:30 with Gideon Hamilton and Matt Ravis. Matt will be live from Social Capital, just west of Scissortail Park. Tip time at 7 o'clock with Matt Pinto's call and the Lively Beerworks Thunder recap following the game tomorrow night. And very much looking forward to Game 4, again, coming up tomorrow night, 7 o'clock tip-off here on the Sports Animal and all over the Thunder Radio Network. Also, what's trending on the Sports Animal, Game 3 of the Eastern Conference Finals tonight between the New York Knicks and the Cleveland Cavaliers. The series moves to Cleveland. You can hear that game tonight, beginning with coverage at 7 o'clock here on the Sports Animal and also ESPN 640, KWPN here in Oklahoma City. Game can be seen nationally on ABC. The Knicks lead this series 2-0 with that incredible comeback in Game 1, a game in which New York won 115-104 in overtime. The Knicks very handily defeated the Cavaliers in Game 2, 109-93. So Game 3 of the Eastern Conference Finals tonight, 7 o'clock. You can see it here in Oklahoma City on Channel 5. I believe it's Channel 8 up in Tulsa, and you can listen to it here on 98.1 FM, WWLS, the Sports Animal. Rough day for the state schools yesterday in the NCAA softball tournament. 13th-seeded Oklahoma State is in Lincoln, Nebraska, taking on the 4th-seeded Cornhuskers. And in a game that was picked up yesterday because of weather that halted the game in the bottom of the first inning on Thursday, the Cowgirls fall to Nebraska yesterday 8-1. Nebraska leads this best-of-3 Super Regional series at 1-0. Game 2 for OSU today at 4 o'clock. It's a 4 o'clock first pitch for the Cowgirls today on ESPN. And what a comeback yesterday for Mississippi State in Norman. The 3rd-seeded Sooners give up 5 runs in the top of the 7th and fall yesterday 11-9. A thrilling ending to that game with Mississippi State scoring a few in the top of the 6th. Then the Sooners come back and take the lead before Mississippi State scored 5 in the top of the 9th. Top of the 7th, I should say, and the Bulldogs win it 11-9. Game 2 for OU today is at noon on ESPN. So both the Sooners and the Cowgirls, if they don't win today, their season's over for both of them. There will not be a trip to Devon Park for the Women's College World Series unless the Sooners and the Cowgirls win today and then win a Game 3 tomorrow. So Game 2 today at Love's Field in Norman. That game starts in about 54 minutes, and you can see it on ESPN. We'll keep you updated once that game gets going. And then the Cowgirls today in Lincoln, Nebraska, Game 2 of that Super Regional Series beginning at 4 o'clock, also on ESPN. Yesterday in the Big 12 Baseball Tournament, the Cowboys were taking on Kansas. Jayhawks beat the Pokes 9-2. OSU ends the Big 12 tournament after beating Central Florida, then falling to Kansas at 37-20. And the updated RPI from NCAA.com has the Cowboys at 30. So hopefully Oklahoma State will remain a 2 seed. If they're not a 2, they'll be a very high 3. Really not a lot of difference there. I think it's more about the matchup that you get, whatever regional you get sent to. But OSU will go into the NCAA tournament as either a 2 or a 3 seed, more than likely a 2, with a record of 37-20. The Sooners were one and done in Hoover in the SEC baseball tournament, falling to LSU on Tuesday night 6-2. Oklahoma 32-21. They have an RPI of 24. So more than likely, Oklahoma going to be a 2 seed as well in the NCAA tournament. 405-900-WWLS, 405-900-9957 on the Lucky Star line, also the Johnny's Text Nation line. Appreciate a listener from the 918 saying that he and his one-month-old son, Elliot, are listening. We might fire up some Queen a little bit later on, the victory song for the Thunder, Don't Stop Me Now. Appreciate this person and Elliot checking us out this morning. Our question of the day today is pretty simple. I want your thoughts on Game 3 last night. What do you think was the biggest reason the Thunder were able to prevail and overcome that terrible start? Boy, the Spurs just came out rocking early, leading 15-0, but Oklahoma City showed a lot of poise. I want to hear your thoughts on Game 3 last night and what you think will be the biggest key for Game 4 tomorrow. The Thunder with a chance to go up 3-1 in the Western Conference Finals. We'll see. I still have a feeling it's going to go 7. I think San Antonio will respond last night, although I thought the Spurs would win last night, and that was certainly not the case, as Oklahoma City beat San Antonio by 15. Just amazing. After those first few minutes of the game in which San Antonio just came out blistering on both ends of the floor, offensively and defensively, once Oklahoma City got it going after that 15-0 start, the Thunder outscoring the Spurs by 30, and it was largely in due to the Thunder bench. The Spurs, that was the longest scoring run to open a conference finals game in the play-by-play era. So when the NBA started tracking each and every possession in the 1997-98 season, that was the, for a reference point, that was the final year that Michael Jordan was in Chicago, the 97-98 season. So what that is, 28 years now. Last night was the longest scoring run to open a conference finals game in the play-by-play era. And the Thunder outscored San Antonio by 30 after that. Just an amazing performance from Oklahoma City last night. Oklahoma City outscoring San Antonio's bench 76-23. The Thunder's 76 bench points, the most by any team in either a conference final or an NBA finals game since starters were first tracked back in 1971. So for 55 years, the NBA has kept track officially who started the game. So over the last 55 years, the Thunder's 76 bench points last night, the most by a team ever in a conference final or an NBA final over the last 55 years. Incredible. And the Thunder, of course, had to do this without Jalen Williams, who left Game 2 with left hamstring soreness, did not suit out last night. Jared McCain was just fantastic. Boy, was it ever fun to listen to Jared McCain, his postgame comments last night. You can tell he even said he loves where his life is at right now. I would too. J-Mac last night, 24 points in 27 minutes. Alex Caruso was really good again. As a matter of fact, McCain and Caruso tied for the best plus-minus at plus 28 in the game last night. How about Jay Will? What a game for him. Scored 18. That's a playoff career high for him. He was 5 of 6 for 3 from three-point range, four or five in the first half. And I thought Jalen Williams shooting from the outside was incredibly important for the Thunder to kind of stem the tide a little bit and get back into that game. Caruso had 15. That's the least he scored in any game this series so far. So the Thunder bench, I thought, was just absolutely tremendous. I heard Gideon last night on the Lively Beer Works Thunder Recap, which you can hear on the podcast page at thesportsanimal.com or the Sports Animal app. All of our postgame shows are available there. Gideon said last night that in the history of the NBA, now this goes all the way back to 1946 when the two professional leagues merged into what we now know as the NBA, going all the way back to 1946. Gideon said last night was the fifth most points that a team had ever scored, or a bench had ever scored in a playoff game. The fifth most bench points that a playoff team had ever scored in a playoff game in the history of the NBA. That's 80 seasons, or 79, 80 seasons, whatever it is, going back all the way to 1946. And Gideon, to add context to that, said of the four games ahead of what the Thunder did last night off the bench, a couple of those games were the final game in a series, the final game of a sweep in which, you know, the bench was getting in late and the last few minutes was garbage time. So it gives you an idea of the production that the Thunder is getting off of their bench. That last night, the fifth most points any team has ever scored off the bench in a playoff game. And again, Jared McCain was just tremendous. What an amazing trade from Sam Presti, getting him from Philadelphia and an absolute new lease on life. So I want your thoughts. I want to hear from you. What do you think about the Thunder last night? What do you think made the biggest difference in the game? How do you think San Antonio might respond to that? I'll tell you, I know what Hartenstein was able to do against Wembanyama in Game 2, and he made things difficult for Wemby in Game 2. That said, though, I have to think one of the things the Spurs will get back to is getting Wembanyama down low on the block. It seemed to me that one of the adjustments the Spurs made was playing Wembanyama out more around the perimeter, because they know that if Hartenstein is the one that's going to guard Wembanyama, then Wembanyama has an advantage over him from the outside. And look, Wembanyama can play from the outside. He can shoot. He can get to the hole even with his frame. So I understand that. But at the same time, Wembanyama, I don't think he had a point from the inside in the entire first half last night. I think that's one thing San Antonio has to get back to, is getting Wembanyama down low on the block. I know that he can play from the perimeter, but I didn't think San Antonio did that enough last night. I didn't think they had Wembanyama down low on the block nearly enough. Oklahoma City last night, again, they set a team record in Game 2 with 57 bench points. That's an Oklahoma City era team record with 57 bench points in the playoffs, a playoff record in Game 2. They outdid that by 19 last night, 76 off the bench. I just thought it was a fantastic performance for Oklahoma City last night. SGA had to work for it. I didn't even know SGA was on the court early. The Spurs, you have to give them a ton of credit for bottling him up, turning him into more of a facilitator early in the game, but eventually the MVP kind of, you know, figured things out, was able to get to some of his spots, was able to get to the free throw line. Of course, everybody was getting to the free throw line in the third period. My word, I thought I was going to get a free shot, and I was watching the game at home. I heard Ravis last night on the Lively Beer Works Thunder Recap saying he didn't think that third period was ever going to end, and I didn't either. The Thunder prevail, and again, SGA last night, not a great shooting night, but he did have 12 assists, so he had to become more of a facilitator based on what San Antonio was doing to him, doubling him a lot. And I thought he played with a lot of poise and being able to distribute the ball. And again, McCain with 24, Jay Will with 18, Alex Caruso with 15, and Oklahoma City leads this thing 2-1. I think you have to give De'Aaron Fox a ton of credit after he re-injured his ankle last night, for him to kind of battle back and get back into the game and give it his all. I thought De'Aaron Fox showed a lot of heart last night for San Antonio, and he was terrific early. Early on in that ball game, it didn't look like anything was bothering Fox's ankle, but after he re-injured it, he was fighting through it. He did go 7-14, but he was only 1-6 from three-point range. San Antonio did not shoot it well from three, 13-41, and Oklahoma City out-rebounds San Antonio last night, 41-37. The Thunder forced 15 turnovers. It was a tremendous performance outside of those first few minutes. So we want to hear from you on the Lucky Star line, the Johnny's Text Nation line, up and operating. 405-900-WWLS, 405-900-9957. We will take your calls and your text messages on the Thunder game last night. What do you think made the biggest difference last night? Who were you most impressed with? And what do you feel like is the biggest key for Oklahoma City to win tomorrow night and take a commanding 3-1 lead in this series? 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
1: 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Named once again an All-Star starter and helped the Oklahoma City Thunder secure the number one seed in the NBA playoffs. 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
21: A better life with Dr. Sanjay Gupta.
22: So-called superagers, they are an enviable segment of the population. People who are older than 80, whose brains function like someone a fraction of their age. It's true, a lot of these people have genetics on their side, but more and more research is bearing out the idea that people who practice good brain health also slow their cognitive decline. Dr. Richard Isaacson, a pioneer in the Alzheimer's space, told us that, quote, his studies have found lifestyle changes including diet, exercise, reducing stress and optimizing sleep, along with managing vascular risk factors with certain medications, can actually help grow brain areas and also reduce telltale signs of Alzheimer's, such as tau tangles and amyloid plaques. What else helps? Staying social, surrounding yourself with family and friends, and maybe even volunteering for a real sense of purpose. I'm Dr. Sanjay Gupta, helping you live a better life.
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0: That's for you guys out there, especially for you loyal listener in Tulsa who requested Queen, Don't Stop Me Now, the official victory anthem of the Thunder, the official victory anthem of the Morning Animals. Bag, I thought about taking liberties this morning, decided against it because I didn't want to break up any, you know, mojo or anything, but I thought about taking it upon myself to cross off the 7 on that board over there that Spinozzi crosses off, because Oklahoma City now 6 wins away from a championship. But I decided not to. I didn't want to kind of upset the apple cart a little bit. I felt that might be kind of, you know, bad luck to do that. I'll let Spinozzi handle it. Hopefully, when Spinozzi and the Morning Animals and we all reconvene on Tuesday, Spinozzi will have a couple of numbers to mark off, 7 and 6. But Oklahoma City, they lead the Spurs 2-1 now. Game 3 last night, Oklahoma City winning 123-108. Over the Spurs, taking a 2-1 lead in the series. Game 4 tomorrow night, 30 minutes earlier. Make note of that. 7 o'clock tip-off here on the Sports Animal and NBC, as well as Peacock if you're streaming. 5:30 Metal Store Thunder forecast with Gideon Hamilton and Matt Ravis. Matt will be live from Social Capital just west of Sistertail Park, which is just southwest of the Paycom Center. And the game at 7 o'clock with Matt Pinto's call, and then the Lively Beer Works Thunder recap. I bet you they were partying last night at the Church of Thunder at the Lively Beer Works. So that's what's coming up tomorrow night. We want your thoughts on Game 3 last night. What do you believe will be the most important aspect if the Thunder are able to win Game 4 tomorrow night and take a commanding 3-1 lead? The Lucky Star line is up and operating. Let's bring in an old buddy of mine, Alan, legendary high school basketball coach from the city area. What's up, man? How you doing?
1: I'm pretty good, Matt. Good to hear from you.
0: It's great to hear from you, Coach. What's on your mind?
1: Well, I was wanting to second what you were mentioning about Wembanyama jumping out there and shooting threes.
0: Yes, sir.
1: You hit it right on the net, right on the head, because if he's out there, you know, it's just like fool's gold. I want him to hit a couple early.
0: Yeah.
1: Because then he thinks he can shoot, and he stays out there outside, and he's a lot easier to handle out there than it is under the basket.
0: Well, and Coach, how in the world does he only have 4 rebounds last night? That's one reason, because he's operating more from the perimeter, more on the outside. But Wembanyama, I just think he's has such an advantage inside. I thought that was a major mistake last night. And look, Mitch Johnson has forgotten more about ball than I'll ever know, but I didn't understand why Wembanyama was spending so much time around the perimeter. I get when Hartenstein is on him, Wembanyama has an advantage and can take him off the dribble, and Wembanyama can shoot the three. He was, 2 of 5 last night, and we've seen him hit some big shots. But when he's not on the interior, Coach, I think that's an advantage for Oklahoma City.
1: Absolutely. He's not going to beat you out there.
0: Right.
1: But he'll be hard to handle in around the basket. I know from coaching years and years, if you got to force inside, that's a major obstacle.
0: Well, I was if you're a Thunder fan, you want to see more of him around the perimeter. Something tells me that there will be an adjustment made. There always is from game to game, and we're going to see him operate on the block more. And when you hear Jamal Crawford and Reggie Miller, these guys that played the game at the professional level, you can tell how surprised they were on the broadcast. And those guys know what
1: Absolutely.
0: They're looking at, you know?
1: And there's a reason he only got 4 rebounds last night.
0: Yes.
1: You can't get very many rebounds outside that arc.
0: No, he had 24 in game 1 of the series, or whatever it was, over 20 for
1: yeah,
0: sure.
1: Yeah.
0: And I know it went double overtime, but last night, 4 rebounds in 39 minutes, that's not near enough for him. He's got to do, and if he's going to be on the perimeter, he darn well better be crashing those boards. So I think if you told Mark Daigneault and you told the members of this of the Thunder's team, Game 3, Victor Wembanyama is only going to have 4 rebounds, I think their eyes would have lit up. They'd been so happy.
1: I was watching the game with Ryan's mother, Greta.
0: Yeah, oh
1: Greta.
0: Yeah.
1: And he had a couple of those shots early, and I said, all right.
0: Yeah.
1: Here we go.
0: Right.
1: And that just fed the monster, because now he thought he could beat us out there. And then, you know, he's a force around that basket. He really is. He's incredible.
0: At his height and with his athletic ability, you're right, man. He's very difficult to handle. Everything going okay with you guys? I still talk to Ryan. We gripe and complain a lot through text message to each other. Is everything going okay with you and Greta?
1: They're going great.
0: Good.
1: We have 2 grandchildren now, and they're a lot of fun.
0: Well, good deal, man. Hey, it's great to hear from you, Coach.
1: Good to hear from you. I wanted to call and commend you on your observation, though.
0: Oh, I appreciate that. Thank you. I don't know, Alan, I don't ever claim to know the game inside and out, but I know when a guy is 7'4 with seemingly a 12-foot wingspan, I want him down on the block causing havoc down there.
1: Yeah. I just called to commend you on your observation because that was right on.
0: I appreciate it, Coach. Thanks so much. Alan Dukes there, longtime head coach at Del City, and took the Eagles to the state tournament before, and the dad of one of my best friends, Ryan. So it's great to hear from Alan Dukes this morning, and he definitely knows what he's looking at as he coached the game for a long time. Again, I know that Wembanyama can play from the outside, and I understand that if Hartenstein is the one guarding him, that Wembanyama has an advantage if he wants to try to get to the hoop. I get that. But a 7'4 guy with his wingspan and his athletic ability, I mean, look, we've seen what he can do on the defensive end of the floor, how sometimes he doesn't even have to leave his feet to block a shot. I mean, I don't know. I would look for him to be on the post more tomorrow night. I would be surprised if we don't see more of that tomorrow night in game 4. Sherry, you're on the bottom line. Go ahead, please.
2: Hey, Matt. How's it going today?
0: It's going well. Doing well. How are you?
2: Oh, man, I'm good. So my daughter and I went to the Paycom last night and watched the game.
0: Yeah.
2: It was so much fun, but my take, and I think we've talked about this before, McCain is just a fireball.
0: Yes.
2: And I think once they get him going and get him set, he just goes crazy. And I think what is good for us is that, and it goes back to, we all work as a team, and they just encourage each other, and Shea's a big instigator of that, but I think we're doing good, and I think if we, you know, keep our heads about us, we'll do this.
0: Well, Sherry, I really appreciate the phone call. What was it like being inside Paycom last night? I don't even know how much it cost to get in. Do you know how much it cost to get in last night? What was the atmosphere in there?
3: Call back, Sherry. Call back.
0: Okay, we lost Sherry. That was my fault, but. You can watch the games if you want to. I think Paycom Center is open for road games, but if you were inside Paycom Center last night watching the game with a bunch of Thunder fans, we'd love to hear from you. What were your thoughts on the experience? Give us an idea, you know, the concession prices and all that sort of thing. So, McCain, I tell you, he's not bashful. You can tell. You can, because you heard Reggie Miller and Jamal Crawford talk about it. He ain't afraid to shoot, and he wasn't last night. Now, I realize that McCain only hit 2 of his 10 threes. But, yeah, I thought – and there was one point where he had missed like 3 in a row, and I think Daigneault said, yeah, we need to cool him off a little bit and get him back on the bench. But, no, I thought McCain provided a big lift with 24 off the bench and in 27 minutes. Is she back? Is Sherry back? Okay, so, Sherry, tell me about the experience last night. How much, if you know, how much did it cost to get in? Were all the concessions open? Tell me exactly what it looked like in there.
2: Yeah, so it's $10 a ticket this year, and okay. I think the limit was like 6. So my daughter and a couple of friends, we all went. Concessions are all open. They have merch areas everywhere.
0: All right.
2: It's a total game experience. Thunder girls are down on the court.

0: to think and hope that they know that we're back home cheering for them as hard as we would be if they were on the court. So it's really a lot of fun.
1: Well, Sherry,
0: if you get a chance, you should go.
1: Sherry, I appreciate you calling back. Yeah, $10 a head to get in, and all the concessions open, merch available. I bet that was a lot of fun. I actually had another buddy that was there last night that said he really enjoyed it. So, Sherry, thanks for calling back. Yep. You can be next at 405-900-WWLS. That's 405-900-9957. Let's go to Jeff. Jeff, what's up, man? How you doing today?
2: Man, how you doing?
1: Excellent. Doing well.
2: I think I'll be having some cell tower issues this morning. My phone is fading in and out.
1: So okay, that's all right. Okay.
2: I'm going to be at the wall. Actually, driving me crazy. So, well, maybe the key tomorrow night is the Thunder can get in her head.
1: Mm-hmm.
2: You know, last night, San Antonio raced out that big lead and lost it. You know, and that, they got to be thinking, how did that happen? You know, that'd be my thought this morning.
1: Well,
2: so what do you think?
1: I definitely think that's a part of it. And Jeff, I thought going into the game last night, one of the biggest keys, and it is in any game, I mean, this is something you hear coaches talk about a lot, but mental toughness. Which team would be the most mentally tough? And you have to give the edge there to the Thunder. When you get down 15-0 and you just get hit with an avalanche, and you can tell how jacked up the Spurs were at the beginning of that game. It was noticeable, their defense, how they were flying around everywhere. And, yeah, when you hit shots, that's going to add to the energy and the places jumping and all that. But you can tell how much the Spurs wanted to come out and set the tone early in that game. And the Thunder took the Spurs absolutely – it'd be like in a boxing fight. – You know, if you get knocked down to the mat in the first round, and then maybe even get knocked down to the mat early in the second round, but you get back up and you realize it's a 12-round fight. And I just thought Oklahoma City showed a lot of poise, and it was mostly their bench. I mean, heck, Daigneault was making substitutions a little bit earlier than I think he even normally does. So just an all-timer performance by the bench. And again, I bring up the stat that Gideon had on post-game last night on the Lively Beer Works Thunder recap. Last night, the 76 points for the Thunder off the bench was the fifth most points off the bench in the history of the NBA playoffs. And Gideon said a couple of those games were like game four of a four games to none sweep where, you know, it's garbage time at the end. And so anyway, just for context, I mean, that's literally, as far as scoring goes, I mean, you know, you can judge rebounding and defense and all that however you want, but as far as scoring is concerned, that was one of the best performances we've ever seen by a group of reserves in the history of the NBA playoffs.
2: Right. And also, you know, even though the Sooners lost yesterday, I still think they will come back and win that series. Got to do it today, and then more about tomorrow. So.
1: I would still favor OU. I still think they're the better team. They led 6-2, you know, leading 6-2 going into the sixth inning. Mississippi State ties it with four. Then the Sooners come immediately back, get three in the bottom of the sixth.
2: Right.
1: And then the Sooners give up five in the seventh. I know there was a throwing error involved. We've talked this year. I know Cale Gundy has talked a lot this year about how his biggest concern has been the pitching for Oklahoma. And yesterday, not only did the pitching let him down, but defensively they had four errors. I mean, that's very unlike them. So, look, Kendall Wells, she hit a couple of bombs. She had an incredible game, four or five, six RBIs. But Oklahoma was not able to seal the deal last night. Mississippi State's a good team. They're 20th in the country. They're 42-18 and everything, but. Oklahoma, I mean, you got to finish things off. I mean, it looked like to me that when Oklahoma, you know, got those three runs in the sixth, I don't know if they relaxed or what happened, but it was a disastrous top of the seventh for them last night.
2: Right. Yeah. Anyway, we'll just see what happens. If they don't, they, you know, I guess you say they had a good year, but that, I know that's all what Patty Gasso wants. But,
1: the goals are much.
2: Neither do the players. So.
1: Nope. No, the goals are much higher than that.
2: Mm-hmm.
1: That game coming up at 12 on ESPN. Jeff, thank you for the phone call. We'll keep people updated once that game gets going from Love's Field in Norman. More of your phone calls and text messages are up next. Your thoughts on Game 3 last night, and what do you think is the biggest key going into Game 4 tomorrow? Want your thoughts on the Lucky Star line, the Johnny's Text Nation line. Same

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1: Boomerang Diner.
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0: We're talking Thunder Spurs here on the Bottom Line, 98.1 FM, WWLS, the Sports Animal, also thesportsanimal.com and the Sports Animal app. You can always catch us there, as well as the sportsanimal.com. We mentioned that. Alexa, just say Alexa, open 98.1, the Sports Animal. Google, just say Google, play WWLS, the Sports Animal. 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Same number for the Johnny's Text Nation line, 405-900-9957. Your thoughts on Game 3, what's it going to take to win Game 4? Listener from the 580 area code on the Johnny's Text Nation line says, good morning. Three key factors, I believe, for the win. Number one, playoff experience, making all the, or meaning all the past wins and losses in tough series. Number two, the bench depth with key shot making. And three, Chet played more engaged. I still want to see more out of Chet. I still think he can do a little bit more, but I thought Chet was all right last night. Let's see. Chet last night was 5 of 7 from the floor, made one of his 2 3-point attempts. I'd like to see more than 3 rebounds out of him, but had 14 points. So 14 and 28 minutes, it wasn't bad. I still would like to see more out of him. But I thought Chet was okay last night. I did think at times he was a little bit more engaged. This listener also says that he or she would like to comment on the De'Aaron Fox ankle injury. This person says they listened to the Vassell postgame interview, and he made the comment that Lou Dort rolled on his ankle. Just feel like there might be an additional push. Dort is a dirty player to add with all the Oklahoma City physical play. Dort has done some dirty things. Last night wasn't one of them. It was a scramble for the basketball. It was hustle. No way in the world last night was Dort. And I know this texter's not saying that. I think the texter is asking, you know, if you think Vassell was trying to put that in the officials' minds, probably. Look, we've seen Dort do dirty things. There's no doubt about it. Did it against Denver in that one ball game. There's no question that Dort at times crosses the line. Last night was not one of them, at least to me anyway, on that play where he kind of rolled up on Fox's ankle. And hopefully, and I do mean this, hopefully Fox will be healthy. I don't want to see anybody get hurt. Would it help the Thunder out if Fox is back? You better believe it. I mean, the start of that game, De'Aaron Fox was tremendous on both ends, offensively and defensively. The ankle was not bothering him whatsoever early on in that game. You could tell how quick that Fox is to the basket. And also, just having De'Aaron Fox back took a lot of the ball handling responsibility away from Stephen Castle. Castle last night only had one turnover after having, 20 combined in the first two games? I mean, Cason Wallace and crew were making Stephen Castle's life a nightmare in games 1 and 2. So having De'Aaron Fox back will definitely be important for the Spurs if they're able to win game 4 and make this a heck of a series. Let's go back to the Lucky Star line and visit with Taylor. Taylor, you're on the Bottom Line. Go ahead, please.
15: Yeah, I have two observations.
0: Yes, sir.
15: The first one is Alex Caruso, whatever that guy wants to make come his contract extension, just pay it, because that dude is a fireball off the bench.
0: There's no question about it. You're right.
15: The second observation is it seems like the Thunder's bench is just starting to wear down on the Spurs. Mm-hmm. And, you know, whatever this, then, you know, I don't know if the Spurs starters are outplaying the Thunder starters, but, man, that bench is just coming off and just setting the place on fire every time they take the court.
0: Well, Taylor, I appreciate the phone call, and we had another text along those lines from the 405. This texter says, need more from Mitchell. Tomorrow, maybe Caruso will be hot. Maybe Jay will. Maybe McCain. Maybe Wallace. No guarantees. Mitchell is capable. Not sure what's going on with him. Yeah, we'll update you if we hear anything on Mitchell's status. But the point there is there's so many different guys that are capable of having a night that McCain had last night. Cason Wallace could do that. You saw what Jalen Williams, Jay Will, was able to do last night. So many different guys off the Thunder's bench are capable of putting the ball in the basket.
14: We do have an update on A.J. Mitchell. Mark Daigneault spoke to the media about 30 minutes ago. Mark Daigneault said he is not giving an update on A.J. Mitchell, and we will find out on the injury report tomorrow.
0: That it does not surprise me, and I don't blame him one bit. I just checked the injury report. Neither the Thunder nor the Spurs have submitted one yet. I don't know. You don't have to do that like the morning of or the morning after a game. But, if we hear anything, of course, Daigneault not wanting to say anything about it, but if we do hear something, we'll pass it along. You know, Mitchell really struggled last night, even before he got hurt. I mean, that's the deal. Yes, Mitchell got hurt last night, but he really wasn't doing a whole lot before then. And I'm a huge fan of A.J. Mitchell, but he only had one basket last night. He did have 5 rebounds in 17 minutes. Heck, he had more rebounds than Victor Wembanyama last night. I'm still just stunned that Victor Wembanyama, of the 5 Spurs starters, all of which played at least 31 minutes, and the fewest minutes was Fox, and he had to leave the game because of the ankle. Otherwise, he probably would have had 34, 35 minutes. Victor Wembanyama played more minutes for the Spurs last night, played the most minutes out of anybody in the game, and Wembanyama had 4 rebounds. And that's because he's been operating along the perimeter. And again, I understand if he has Hartenstein on him that Wembanyama can take advantage of Hartenstein if he has the ball out around the perimeter. But him being around, out around the perimeter is taking away from his ability to rebound. So, or at least on the offensive glass, not necessarily on the defensive glass, but on the offensive glass it is. So, I don't know. I would be surprised if the Spurs aren't telling him all day today and all day tomorrow before the game, get down on the block. Maybe that's what Mitch Johnson wanted Wembanyama to do, is to operate more from around the perimeter. We can ask Chuck Mikitenik coming up here in about 10 minutes, who covers the Spurs for Channel 29 in San Antonio. I'll ask him about that and see if that was, you know, what the Spurs were wanting to do offensively. But look, Wemby had 26 last night. He was 8 of 15. He had a couple of threes, had a couple of block shots. But on the offensive end, just was not. I just feel like there was a lot left to be desired from him, and mainly I thought last night that's because he was operating around the perimeter so much. 405-900-WWLS, 405-900-9957. On the Johnny's Text Nation line, this listener says, Jay Will's threes all felt incredibly timely last night. I would guess in game 4 that San Antonio will guard Shea straight up now that the others have proven they will make them pay from 3. That's going to be interesting to watch, is what does San Antonio do defensively? Do they stick with the plan and just think that, okay, yeah, the Thunder, we know they're deep. We know they have guys that can make shots. But at the same time, you know, maybe they would rather McCain and Wallace and Caruso and those type of guys shoot the ball than SGA. That may be what they're thinking, or they may play Shea more straight up. I'm going to be fascinated to watch that. These games, there's always adjustments game to game. You just wonder, you know, are you being too reactionary? Like, I wonder if the Spurs were too reactionary with what Hartenstein was able to do against Wemby in game 2. I wonder if the Spurs were a little too reactionary having Wemby operate more outside and still not having him down low more. I know he was some, and it seemed like when he got the ball down in the low block, he was pretty effective. We just didn't see it enough. Well, the Spurs didn't see it enough. I saw it plenty enough because I think there's a matchup advantage to be taken advantage there. But I'm going to be interested to see that, because one would think that the Spurs would have to pay a little bit more attention to some of the bench guys because of what they did last night. But at the same time, SGA can be deadly if you're not able to contain him. So anyway, appreciate the text, though. You can be next, 405-900-WWLS, 405-900-9957. Our listener from Tulsa said that we talked about earlier with Little Elliot that we played Don't Stop Me Now for. Texter chimed back in, says, I don't think this team is going to be stopped. Adversity is their bread and butter. And then this listener asked, do you think it's because Wimby is getting tired out in the post more? I think that could definitely be it. I had a friend of mine text me that on the personal text line saying that, you know, it could be a deal where Wembanyama's kind of tired of getting pushed around and bullied around and made to work so hard. So that could be the case. I'm not saying it's not, but I just think from San Antonio's perspective, I would be surprised if he wasn't on the block more. That's not to say he can't ever operate from the outside. And I know that, you know, they're going to use him in some pick and roll situations. I was surprised San Antonio didn't do that more last night, is, run some pick and rolls, trying to see if the Thunder would switch. I don't know if the Thunder would have switched when Hartenstein was in the game guarding Wembanyama. I don't know if they would have switched, but I kind of expected Wimby to be a little bit more involved in terms of the screen setting, trying to see if they could get a match. And there were a couple times they did that. I think one time, was it Isaiah Joe or somebody that took Wimby? And I just was holding my breath like, oh, my gosh, that's not necessarily what you want. So we'll take more of your phone calls, more of your text messages as we go along. Plenty more on the Thunder and the Spurs. Coming up next, we're going to get the Spurs perspective from Chuck Mikitenik of KABB Channel 29. It's the Fox affiliate down in San Antonio. We'll ask him his thoughts on Game 3 and what needs to change from the San Antonio perspective if they're going to win Game 4 and tie this thing up at 2. That's next to begin hour number 2 of The Bottom Line on 98.1 FM. 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
1: better life with Dr. Sanjay Gupta.
2: In recent years, scientists have really dialed up the urgency to understand PFAS, sometimes referred to as forever chemicals because of how long they take to break down. The latest study found these chemicals may be aging men in their 50s and 60s a bit faster than men who are younger or older or women of any age. Experts we talked to said the accumulation of PFAS may lower testosterone levels in men, impair sperm quality, and increase risks of testicular and kidney cancer. Women, it seems, just seem to be able to clear PFAS faster. Now, whether you're a man or a woman, trying to limit your exposure is a great idea. Three ways to do that. 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Don't use non-stick cookware like Teflon, and avoid fast food packaging, which are sometimes coated with these chemicals. I'm Dr. Sanjay Gupta, helping you live a better life.
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0: 1202 in Oklahoma City, along with Tyler Adams, Teabag producing the show today. You can follow him on X at Tyler's Takes. Matt Meyer with you. Hour number two of The Bottom Line, an hour away from Astros and Cubs coming up from Wrigley Field on ESPN Radio, which you can hear here on the Sports Animal. Don't forget, later tonight, beginning with pregame coverage at 7 o'clock, Knicks and Cavaliers Game 3 of the Eastern Conference Finals. What's trending on the Sports Animal? Game 3, Thunder defeat the Spurs last night in San Antonio, 123-108. Oklahoma City now leads the series 2-1. The Thunder bench combining for 76 points, fifth most for any bench unit in the last 55 years in either the conference finals or the NBA finals since starters were first tracked back in 1971. So since 1971, the 76 bench points that the Thunder scored last night, the fifth most ever for a team in the conference finals or the NBA finals. Game 4 tomorrow night, 30 minutes earlier, 7 o'clock tip-off. We begin pregame coverage tomorrow night at 5:30 with the Metal Store Thunder forecast. Gideon Hamilton and Matt Ravis will have that. 7 o'clock tip with Matt Pinto's call and the Lively Beer Works Thunder recap following the game tomorrow night. Again, an earlier tip time, 7 o'clock. You can hear it here on the Sports Animal and all over the Thunder Radio Network, and you can watch it on NBC and Peacock. We mentioned Game 3, Knicks and Cavs tonight, 7 o'clock. 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The Knicks lead the Eastern Conference Finals 2-0, storming from behind to beat the Cavaliers 115-104 in overtime back in game one, and winning game two 109-93. Also, what's trending on the sports animal, the NCAA softball tournament, the third-seeded Sooners give up 5 runs in the top of the 7th yesterday to Mississippi State. Oklahoma loses to the Bulldogs 11-9. Game two is about to start, and it'll be on ESPN. We will keep you updated on that game. It is win or go home for Oklahoma. If they win, there'll be a game three of that Super Regional tomorrow. Same scenario for the Cowgirls up in Lincoln, Nebraska. OSU fell to Nebraska, who's the 4th overall seed, 8-1 yesterday. Game two for OSU and Nebraska in the NCAA softball tournament is today at 4 o'clock on ESPN. Cowboys fall in the Big 12 baseball tournament yesterday out in Surprise, Arizona to Kansas by a score of 9-2. Pokes are going to enter the NCAA tournament at 37-20. They have an RPI of 30, so they're right there on the line between 2 and 3 seed. Oklahoma, they were one and done in the SEC tournament, falling to LSU on Tuesday by a score of 6-2. Oklahoma 32-21 with an RPI of 24. So more than likely, both the Cowboys and the Sooners, when they begin playing the NCAA tournament next week, are going to be 2 seeds. To begin hour number 2, we welcome in Chuck Mikitenik of Channel 29, KABB, the sports director at the Fox affiliate in San Antonio. You can follow Chuck on X at MaxSportsSA. And Chuck, really appreciate your time. The Spurs fall to the Thunder last night after an incredible start, getting out to a 15-0 lead. The Thunder would outscore San Antonio by 30 from there, 123-108. Story of the game that we've been talking about all morning, Chuck, the Thunder bench going for 76 points, an incredible effort from several members of Oklahoma City's Reserve Corps. Victor Wembanyama led San Antonio last night with 26 on 8 of 15 shooting. Only 4 rebounds for the big man, though. And San Antonio had a rough night shooting the ball from 3, particularly in the 4th period, I thought, only hitting 32% from outside the arc. What were your thoughts on last night's game 3, Chuck? I'm sorry.
11: Hey, no problem, Matt. I want to get your take first. Of all the bench guys, who was the guy that surprised you the most with his performance last night? Because it was almost to a man, the guys that they brought in.
0: Probably would not have expected that much from McCain. Not that he is not capable of that. At this point, you kind of have to expect Alex Caruso to show up in the playoffs. Williams was terrific last night. Now, he's for a big man that comes off the bench, Jay Will can really shoot the ball from 3, and 5 of 6 from 3 was tremendous. But probably McCain, and I don't know, Chuck, if we would have seen as much of McCain if A.J. Mitchell had not left the game with some sort of an injury, and certainly would not have if J-Dub was out there. But McCain going for 24, I thought, was a tremendous performance, even though he didn't shoot it well from 3.
11: Yeah, I mean, he was really amazing. But you're right. I mean, A.J. Mitchell, to me, too, you know, I mean, you could almost go guy by guy here for the guys that the Thunder brought in and just the really wow moments for all of them. And A.J. Mitchell was plus 11 last night off the bench. I love the plus-minus stat over time. I think it tells you a lot about how well an individual plays with others. Obviously, that individual has no control over who he's on the court with or who he's playing against. But I think over time, it's a really good measurement to see who plays well with others. And, I mean, you can go right down the list. You know, Caruso, plus 18. You expect Shea to have a good night in that regard. He was plus 14. McCain, plus 9. You know, Isaiah Joe, even the limited minutes he played, he was plus 1. So, I mean, they got something from a lot of different guys. And, you know, quite frankly, the way I look at it, too, is, you know, if we're talking about how wonderful the bench played for the Thunder last night, the converse is true, too, right? So you got to believe that the Spurs starters really held their own mm-hmm. against OKC's starters. And, you know, watching the B-teamers, wink, wink, if you will, for Oklahoma City, I mean, that to me at times it was like watching the beautiful game, the way they were sharing the ball. And, you know, Jalen Williams, I mean, that guy is so smooth. And I guess we have to say it's Jalen Williams and not Jalen Williams, right? I mean, the fact that you could be losing Jalen Williams in a game like that and have Jalen play like he'd been out there his whole life. I mean, the fact that he only played 9 minutes and 48 seconds in that game last night and impacted the game that he the way that he did was truly amazing.
0: I want to ask you about Victor Wembanyama. 8 of 15 last night, did hit a couple of threes. I was really surprised, though, to see him operate from outside on the perimeter as much as he did. I understand that he can do that, and I understand that he can create matchup problems when Wembanyama does handle the ball from the outside, because even with his frame, he can still get to the hoop, and we've seen what he can do from the outside. Had the biggest shot of game one, that shot that tied it at 108 that he hit from the suburbs, that was so huge for San Antonio in that first overtime. But I was surprised he wasn't down more on the low block last night, and because of that, or not totally because of that, but somewhat part of that, only had 4 rebounds in the game last night, and I just didn't feel like that Wembanyama was as effective on the offensive glass as he could have been. What were your thoughts on that? Did that surprise you to see Wembanyama operating from the perimeter, even though he can, as much as he did last night, and do you think that that might be something we might see changed up a little bit in game 4?
11: Well, I think in that first game, you know, I thought Oklahoma City kind of just let Victor freestyle. You know, you've got to body him, which they have been ever since, right? They're throwing a lot of different looks at him. They're being extremely physical with him, and they're really making Victor work, and that's what you have to do. And I think there's a tendency with Victor, you know, this is my observation, when you body him and play him like that, he tends to then stay on the outside a little more because he's expending so much energy running baseline to baseline. So, you know, I'm not surprised. I don't want to hang him out to dry on this because obviously it's a team game. And, you know, quite frankly, he was pretty good last night. Yeah, the rebounds were down, but, you know, you got to get some help. And I think part of the problem for the Spurs is that they're not completely whole with guys that they really need to be good. You know, Dylan Harper's obviously playing through some stuff that, you know, he might not have to play through during the regular season. And, you know, his length, what he gives you on defense, that's a huge miss for the Spurs right now, the fact that he only played 24 minutes last night. And so, you know, it's easy, I think, to break down, you know, game by game, and it's what we do, right? With Victor maybe not being at his best last night, he wasn't at his best last night, nor were, you know, several other guys. But I think, for me, it's been really fascinating to watch. You know, this Spurs team has evolved very, very quickly. And I think the one thing I can appreciate, even in defeat, is, man, they don't quit. They play hard. They will get up in you. You punch, they punch back. Last night was a little bit of a revelation, maybe for the first time all year, that we kind of saw Oklahoma City maybe throw the last punch and the Spurs not get up. And that was the first time all year I think we haven't seen them respond after a loss to come back and play hard, even harder. You know, there was a point in the game it just felt like Oklahoma City's will to win was just that much greater than the Spurs.
0: We're talking with Chuck Mikitenik, the sports director at Channel 29, KABB, the Fox affiliate in San Antonio, about the Spurs as they get set to host Game 4 of the Western Conference Finals tomorrow night. 7 o'clock tip in a game that you can hear here on the Sports Animal, obviously, being the Thunder flagship station. 5:30 pregame tomorrow with Getting in a Mat here on the Sports Animal. You mentioned what the Spurs are dealing with injury-wise, and I want to ask you about a couple of those guys. I thought De'Aaron Fox, until he re-injured his ankle later on in the ball game, I didn't see any ill effects of that whatsoever. I thought he was tremendous early, slashing to the basket. I didn't think until he got re-injured showed any signs of that injury. And I also thought, Chuck, having Fox back took a lot of pressure off of Stephen Castle handling the basketball. We've seen Castle really struggle turning the ball over in games 1 and 2 of this series. De'Aaron Fox last night, 7 of 14, didn't shoot it great from the outside, but Fox had 7 boards. He had 6 assists. I thought overall, Fox, and then I thought Fox showed a tremendous amount of courage getting back in the ball game after re-injuring that ankle. What did you see from De'Aaron Fox last night? And have you been given any indication as to what his status might be for tomorrow night?
11: Well, no to the last question, which is I have no clue what's going on. I got some intel yesterday that turned out to be really bad, and I'm glad I wouldn't have run with it anyway. I would have checked. But, you know, it's really hard this time of year to come up with, you know, who's doing what and who's going to play and all that. You know, the NBA and these teams like to lock that information down. But, you know, to your point about Fox, you know, there's a lot of these guys that are playing banged up right now, and he's showing a tremendous amount of grit. I thought, You know, the first play of the game where he scored the first bucket, he saw a window and he drove to his left, right? That's his strong side, obviously, but he's somewhat limited in what he can do, but yet he's such a professional and he's so talented that even on one leg, so to speak, he can still find a way to impact the game. I mean, it's really something to behold. And then, you know, you mentioned Castle, and, you know, I'm really proud of some of these guys. I mean, these are teenagers that are playing in these games and the magnitude of them. And, you know, I mean, this Castle kid's a real junkyard dog,
0: yes.
11: man. I mean,
0: yes, he is.
11: He's playing unbelievable perimeter defense. He doesn't back down. He doesn't piss and moan when, you know, calls don't go his way, or, you know, maybe they call him on a ticky-tack call. You know, it's really something that they just play, you know. I mean, they play whistle to whistle. They're playing hard. They're balling out. I mean, it's really been remarkable. I know, Matt, you haven't probably watched a lot of Spurs games this year, but, I mean, if you can see what's been going on here the last 6 years, this looks nothing like what we've seen the last 6 years, which a lot of losing, a lot of not playing together, a lot of, you know, not really good connectivity between players when they're out on the court. But this is just a completely different animal. And I think, you know, we're kind of in the beginning stages of seeing what you guys have built at Oklahoma City. I mean, it's a similar thing, right? You got dudes, you got star players, you got draft picks waiting in the wings. The salary cap has been managed well. All these things, and I think it's just, and it's really great for the fans that you're seeing these two great teams play in these conference finals.
0: Well, and Chuck, another guy that I think is going to figure in huge with the Spurs' future is Dylan Harper. One of our guys in the morning, Matt Ravis, has said that he doesn't think it's going to be very long before Dylan Harper is the Spurs' second-best player. Now, right now, he's dealing with a right abductor, soreness with his right abductor muscle, and I thought last night really kind of showed that. Only got 17 minutes. He was only 2-7 from the floor. I think Harper has an incredibly bright future, but right now it appears to me that injury is really bothering him. What are you seeing from Dylan Harper so far in this series?
11: Yeah, you're right. I mean, obviously, he's obviously a huge key in this series because of his length. And his ability to cut the court is just remarkable. I mean, he's one of those guys that if he wants to get to the rim, he's getting to the rim. And there's so few guys like that in this league if another team wants to stop you and defend you. But he is limited, there's no doubt. And you're right. I mean, he's a superstar in the making. I think the thing that surprised me is – you know, when he was drafted, you know, you see all the cut-ups and the mashups of the videotape and all that, and it looked like he was just a guy that could go to his left and get to the rim. But he's not like that at all. He can go to his right. He can go down the middle. He can finish with either hand. He's a hell of a defender. His length is a problem. And, again, his ability to cut the court is what really stands out to me. And then, secondly, his maturity. I mean, this guy looks like and acts like he's been playing for 100 years. And this is just the start of his career. And again, you know, I go back to his impact in the series, obviously limited by only playing 24 minutes last night.
0: So, Chuck, game four tomorrow, game four, obviously a very pivotal game, always is in every best of seven series. When the series returns to Oklahoma City, it's either going to be two games apiece, and we're going to have a best of three series in our hands, or the Thunder will have a 3-1 lead. So tell me, what's a key or two for San Antonio if the Spurs are going to rebound from last night, win game four, and make this essentially a best out of three series? What do the Spurs have to do tomorrow night?
11: Well, I think they've got to continue to do what they do. They've just got to sustain it for a little bit longer, and that is match the aggression, right? These guys, Oklahoma City, are going to come at you. They're going to come at you hard. They're going to play you hard. And I think the Spurs have done a really remarkable job. You know, you're looking at the stats from just the game last night. If somebody would have told you that the Thunder would have only had 2 points in transition, you probably would have thought they would have gotten their ass kicked,
0: yes,
11: right?
0: Yes, absolutely.
11: But they didn't. I mean, because they were so magnificent in the half-court game, and the Spurs were magnificent in their transition defense, right? I mean, it's just – it's like both of these coaches are playing chess and they're trying to figure out how best to, you know, get points on the board. And I mean, tip of the cap to OKC, man. I mean, we've talked about the, you know, the 12 guys that played last night, everybody kind of ham and egged it last night, and they really, really played well together. And if you can play the way they played in that game, kind of like the Spurs did in game one, you know, that'll probably be the team that wins. You know, I mean, the fact that Oklahoma City did that, you know, you talked about the bench, and aptly so, right? I mean, if you can get that kind of production and sustain it like they did and honestly outperform your starters, well, hell, ain't nobody beating you on planet Earth.
0: Well, you brought up the coaches, and I think we're seeing two of the better young coaches in the NBA. And look, I understand great players make great coaches, especially in the NBA when one great player can affect so much of what goes on in the court. That said, with what Daigneault and Mitch Johnson have already accomplished early on in their careers, and I just think they're both two of the brightest minds in the NBA on the bench. And I'll put it to you this way. I'll be surprised if this is the last time we see these teams match up in the playoffs. I think it's going to be something that we're going to see for a long time to come, no matter what happens the rest of this series. Hey, Chuck, I really appreciate your time, man. Enjoy the ball game tomorrow night. Would love to visit again, okay?
11: Yeah, Matt, thank you. Appreciate the time, sir.
0: You bet. Chuck Mikitenik of KABB Channel 29, the Fox affiliate in San Antonio. Chuck does great work covering sports in San Antonio and in South Texas. Great to have him on. Spurs will host Game 4 tomorrow night. Make note of a 30-minute earlier tip-off of 7 o'clock. Pre-game coverage with the Metal Store Thunder forecast at 5:30 here on the Sports Animal with Gideon Hamilton and Matt Ravis. 7 o'clock tip with Matt Pinto's call and the Lively Beer Works Thunder recap immediately following the game. Up next, our weekly visit with Emmanuel Rivera discussing mixed martial arts and combat sports. A promotion besides UFC kind of took the headlines last weekend. Jake Paul's Most Valuable Promotions. E-Man said it wouldn't last long, and the Rousey Carano fight certainly did not last long. Plus, an all-time fan favorite just took a beating at that event last night. And guess who is officially back in UFC? You probably know, but if you don't, we'll talk about that next here on The Bottom Line, 98.1 FM, WWLS, The Sports Animal, thesportsanimal.com, and the Sports Animal app.
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2: There's something I'd like to talk to you about today, something that's been circulating on the internet that's become a real problem. Deep fake videos of me endorsing products that I've never even heard of and I have no relationship with whatsoever. Let me tell you clearly, these videos are scams. They are designed to take your money. Now, a couple things you should keep in mind. If something sounds too good to be true, it probably is. When you look at these videos, if they don't seem natural, if there's something off about them, the audio or the video, it's probably AI generated. And if you come across something that does pique your interest, see if you can find evidence of it from other sources. I promise you this, if I discover something incredible that you need to know about, I'm going to talk about it somewhere that you can easily find, not on some shady social media site. I'm Dr. Sanjay Gupta, helping you live a better life.
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0: Updating you from Norman right now, we're in the top of the second. Now, Oklahoma is the visiting team in this game, as it's game two of the Super Regional. Sooners have two on with two out in the top of the second, and no score in this game between Oklahoma and Mississippi State. We'll keep you updated. Of course, the Sooners have to win to keep their season going. Same goes for the Cowgirls today, 4 o'clock in Lincoln, Nebraska, taking on the Cornhuskers. That game on ESPN, the Sooners and Mississippi State right now on ESPN, and we'll keep you updated here until we join ESPN Radio's coverage of the Astros and Cubs. That comes up at 1 o'clock tonight, 7 o'clock tonight, Knicks and Cavs from ESPN Radio here on the Sports Animal, and of course tomorrow night, don't forget game 4, as you can hear every game of the Thunder's run, hopefully to a world championship. They're second in a row here on the Sports Animal. 7 o'clock tip, 5:30 Metal Store Thunder forecast with Gideon and Matt. Matt Pinto's call at 7, and the Lively Beer Works Thunder recap following the game tomorrow night here on the Sports Animal. I also just saw on Twitter, this coming from Devin Newsom, who does a wonderful job of tracking these things. If you're one of those that likes to go out to the airport and greet the Thunder when they return from a trip. The Thunder are going to be back from San Antonio immediately after the game tomorrow night. So Oklahoma City, the Thunder will be expected to be back to the airport right around midnight tomorrow night. I know there's been a time or two in the playoffs where the Thunder have waited until the next day to return. According to Devin Newsom on Twitter, the Thunder will return to Oklahoma City late tomorrow night, immediately after the ball game. And that makes sense because game five, we know there's going to be a game five, and it will be on Tuesday night inside Paycom Center. This is the Bottom Line on the Sports Animal. We're joined now, like we are each and every week, by Emmanuel Rivera, the executive director of the Come Up Foundation. You can go to thecomeupkids.com, the Come Up Inc. on Facebook, and the Come Up _ Foundation on Instagram. Also, check out some really neat videos and content on YouTube at the Come Up Kids. And normally, we start with what's going on in UFC, and there is stuff to talk about, believe me, in UFC. But we're going to start with Jake Paul's Most Valuable Promotions event. This was the first MMA card put on by Jake Paul's MVP company, the first MMA card, and it took place at the Intuit Dome, the home of the Los Angeles Clippers, last Saturday. And E-Man, you called it. You said this was going to happen, and it's exactly what happened. Ronda Rousey defeated Gina Carano by armbar. It only took 17 seconds. Not a real surprise. These fighters hadn't fought in a long time. Carano had not fought since 2009. Rousey had not fought since 2016. And so it had been a long time since either fighter was in there. It didn't take very long. And I don't want to be disrespectful, E-Man, because these ladies are competing in a sport that I can never compete in. However, this was, I hate to say this, E-Man, this is nothing more than a trip now down nostalgia lane, was it not?
4: It was, man. It really, I mean, you know, people are talking how it was fixed. You know, I don't think it was fixed.
0: No.
4: There's always going to be talk about that with Jake Paul being under the umbrella, and I totally get it. But that's Ronda Rousey. That's Gina Carano not fighting for 10 years or 17 years. That's Ronda Rousey competing her whole life, right? Since she was a little girl, her mom was a judoka. She, obviously, Ronda Rousey, you know, being a medalist, Olympic medalist in judo, and she's just competed her whole life. And, you know, UFC created her story, you know, in that same narrative was that fast armbar. And that's exactly what happened. You know, I thought it would last, you know, a little bit longer, but, you know, Carano, she threw a kick, which is one of the worst things you can do for someone that likes takedowns. And it's the first thing she did is throw a kick. Ronda Rousey caught it, you know, obviously did her thing, caught the armbar, man. But, you know, again, it's what do you expect? Obviously, everyone expected a war, and you just never know in this game. But I kind of had a feeling it was going to go like that.
0: I'll tell you another guy who looked really impressive last week, Francis Ngannou, a first-round knockout of Felipe Lenz, hit a left hook about halfway into the first minute of – or actually, it was late in the first round. I beg your pardon. But in the first round, Francis Ngannou knocks out Felipe Lenz. And I do have to say, E-Man, even though the fight didn't last long, it looked to me that Ngannou is fully recovered from the injuries he's dealt with. He's dealt with a lot of knee injuries. And then after the fight, let the hype begin for a fight that I don't know if we'll ever see, because John Jones is still under contract to UFC. And, you know, we'll see if somehow down the road those guys can fight. If they do, I hope it's soon, because both these guys are getting up there in age a little bit. Now, as far as the fight goes, again, Ngannou wins by knockout. What did you think of Francis Ngannou and how he looked? Even though the fight didn't go very long, what did you think of how he looked the other night?
4: Yeah. Man, he looked great. You know, his you know, takedown defense was great. His, you know, his awareness, his distance, his reactions, his power still there. He was very calm. You know, he hurt Felipe really early. And, you know, you got to give credit to Felipe, man, because let me add a little context behind Felipe. Felipe fought in the UFC. He fought heavyweight. He went 0-2 as a heavyweight, went down to light heavyweight, went 4-0 as a light heavyweight. He, you know, he only weighed, I think, 220 coming into this fight. And Ngannou's a real heavyweight. So, I think it was kind of obviously another setup to kind of, you know, add some of that stardom behind Ngannou, which it worked. You know, he was able to finish him. The whole talk about John Jones, that's exciting, but to me, that's not realistic.
0: Right.
4: I'm thinking, why aren't we talking about Despain? You know, Robles de Spain also finished Junior Dos Santos. He's a heavyweight. He called out Ngannou. Both guys have nasty power. Both guys have great stand-up. That would be a great fight. Now, you give me John Jones, let's do that one. But realistically, man, let's, you know, UFC, you think UFC is going to let John Jones go unless they're making

0: it's nothing against Mike Perry, and I'm familiar with his background. Was in UFC until 2021. Since then, Perry has gone 6-0 in bare knuckle fighting. Has wins over MVP Michael Venom Page. Has a victory over Luke Rockhold, Eddie Alvarez, Jeremy Stevens. So Mike Perry is certainly accomplished. But his last MMA fight, or excuse me, Diaz's last MMA fight was September of 2022. I know he's had a couple of boxing matches since then. And I know Diaz is 41 years old, E-Man, but I did not expect Diaz to take that kind of beating. Did that surprise you at all? How much Perry was able to lay into Diaz? What were your thoughts on Perry's win?
1: You know, I have a few friends that text me. They're betting men, and I'm not a betting guy. I don't bet, but they always text me on fight nights, and you know, they ask me about that fight. You know, is Diaz going to be the Diaz we've seen? And honestly, after the Jake Paul fight, where I saw him, where he's very off balance, he, you know, the pop in his punches weren't there anymore. And I told him I hate to bet against Diaz because I betted against him back in the day when, you know, against McGregor and all those things. But this is a different Diaz. This is a Diaz that went through a lot of wars. So I told my friends, like, Mike Perry all day, because Mike Perry is young, he's fresh, he's been in that bare knuckle where it's a lot tougher to get hit, you know, with the knuckles to your face. And he's just a violent guy. Nate Diaz is a notoriously slow starter. Mike Perry is a notoriously fast starter. So I told these guys that I hate to bet against Diaz, but Mike Perry all day. I think that when you look at the formula, you look at the age, the consistency, the violence in Mike Perry, I was not surprised. Now, Nate Diaz did look a little worse than I expected, man. I mean, again, he kind of, I don't know who said it. Somebody said it looked like, my drunk uncle at a cookout boxing. I mean, he just looked very off balance, very just not there. You know, he would throw his jab to counter and stuff in between, and he was catching Mike Perry a little bit. But Mike Perry eats those all day, kept moving forward, man. And it just did not look like the same Nate Diaz. And then, you know, obviously the scar tissue and, I mean, just everything that adds up in the wars that Nate Diaz has been, I just couldn't pick him on that one.
0: You mentioned Connor, and we're going to get there. And then you also dropped in the word notorious a couple of times. So I know people want your thoughts on Connor McGregor's return, and that's what I'm going to ask you about next. But first, I want to go to UFC's event last week at the Apex. We saw Arnold Allen in the featherweight division defeat Mokwezi Okosta. Was rooting for Christian Edwards, who is from Oklahoma and trained with the Jackson team, although he fell in a catchweight fight by split decision. One judge had the fight going Edwards' way, but he lost to Modestus Bukauskas at that event. At the Apex last week. What did you think about Arnold Allen, his win over Costa, and what else stood out to you on the UFC show a week ago?
1: Man, Arnold Allen, man, just looked really good. He looked on top of it. It was a good fight against Costa, a good tough fight, but Arnold Allen is just, he's 21-4 for a reason. So that was a great fight and great performance by him. Another one I was impressed with is the featherweight, the co-main event, is Choi Doo-Hoa. So, I mean, Choi Doo-Hoa is guy, man, he's nasty. He's, his striking is just really, really tight. Great boxing. And he was able to finish Daniel Santos with a nasty body shot in the second round. So that was very impressive. I like to see Choi really climb those rankings. Juan Diaz, defeated Malcolm Wellmaker. And Malcolm Wellmaker is a guy that had some hype behind him as well. But he unfortunately got dominated by Juan Diaz. Juan Diaz with a 16-1 record, and righteously so. Christian Edwards, I'll talk about that fight a little bit. Modestas, you know, he's a seasoned guy. He's a guy that has a lot of experience. He was 19-7. Christian Edwards, you know, kind of young in the game. He's taken a lot of tough fights. His record is 8-5. But I think it was a smart fight for him to take here last minute. I think he took it on 4 days' notice. So, you know, I think that UFC will do right by him and give him a full camp and see how he performs, especially when he's with such a great camp at American Top Team. So, another fight, Kalen Williams versus Nicolay. That was a nasty first round KO. This fight card wasn't, you know, full of a bunch of big names, but we had a lot of great fights that night.
0: Well, one of the biggest names in UFC history is officially back.

0: Conor McGregor is going to return to the Octagon. This is going to take place at UFC 329, the annual event that caps off International Fight Week. McGregor is going to face Max Holloway. Conor, a two-weight UFC champion, one of the only fighters ever to do that. Last time McGregor was in competition, I was at your place watching it against Dustin Poirier. McGregor suffered the broken leg in that loss, yeah. And we have not seen him since. We thought we were going to get a fight against Michael Chandler. Both those guys coached against each other on The Ultimate Fighter. That never came to pass. Finally, Conor McGregor is going to return against Max Holloway. What a spectacle that's going to be. What can we realistically expect from McGregor, a guy that hadn't fought in 5 years?
1: Man, you know, you just never know, right? I mean, I watched the first fight with McGregor and Max Holloway. I think that was almost 8 years ago or even more, like 10 years ago. And, you know, Conor, when he first came in, he looked so fluid, right? He was just so, like Bruce Lee says, he flowed like water, right? That's what McGregor was doing. And, I'd like to see him do that again. That's going to be hard at 170 pounds, but let's compare, right? Let's compare the Max Holloway to Conor McGregor. Conor McGregor being one of the biggest names, obviously one of the best talkers, he puts asses in seats, right? People, they sell tickets. UFC sells tickets when he comes back. But Conor McGregor is also in the last, like you said, he hasn't fought in 5 years. He's tried to come back, a couple times, and he's been talking about coming back and fighting whoever. Max Holloway has been putting in the work. You know, Max, even though he just got beat by Oliveira, Max Holloway has been putting in the work. So I really feel that, Max Holloway, I'm picking him all the way on this. But McGregor, you just never know, because one thing that is for sure is that the power is always going to be there with McGregor. The power will be there to shut you off if he catches you right. And it's just one of those things where anything can happen. But I feel like Max Holloway's pressure, his cardio, he's been so busy fighting. I think he just has so many advantages in this fight.
0: That fight about a month and a half away. We'll have plenty of more time to talk about that as we get closer to International Fight Week. Those two fought way back in 2013, August 17th of 2013, with McGregor winning unanimous decision.
1: Wow.
0: Yeah, I thought it was more recent than that too, man. I agree, but that was one of the last times that McGregor was not in the main event of whatever show he was on. McGregor had one more card in which he was not on the main event. Demetrius Johnson was in the main event defending his flyweight title in that one. But McGregor has been, obviously one of the brightest stars in UFC, and we're finally going to see him return to the cage 5 years after losing for the second time to Dustin Poirier. We'll talk a lot more about that in the weeks to come. E-Man, tell everybody about the Come Up Foundation. Just because the school year is over does not mean the Come Up Foundation is done, not by a long shot. What do you guys have planned coming up for the summer for all the kids that are involved with your program? And tell everybody how they can get involved with the Come Up Foundation.
1: Yeah, when the school year is over, we actually turn it up in the summer. We know in the summer these kids have a lot of free time, so we keep them busy by doing two-a-days, having a bunch of different locations all over Oklahoma City that are available completely free to them so they can walk there or, have a easy transportation there. So we just released the summer schedule. I'm excited to be able to do that, and we've picked up a couple other locations all over Oklahoma City. So check out thecomeupkids.com. You can check us out on Facebook at The Come Up Inc. or on Instagram at thecomeup_foundation. If you're a person that's been, it's been heavy on your heart to try to help the community and maybe you don't know where to turn, we'd love to be that for you. We'd love to talk to you to see how we can come together and make an impact, make a difference, and keep doing what we're doing. And, if you're a person that just wants to volunteer or you're a coach that's listening, let us know. Let's see how we can fit you in. We do safe sports certifications. We do background checks to make sure the safety of the kids is first. So, again, check us out at thecomeupkids.com, or you can call 918-607-3449.
0: E-Man, I really appreciate it. We'll talk again next week, okay?
1: Thank you, Matt. Talk to you soon.
0: You're welcome. The executive director of the Come Up Foundation, Emmanuel Rivera, fantastic nonprofit. Definitely recommend you getting involved with them, whether you know maybe a young person that could use some life skills, maybe to be pointed in the right direction. 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The Come Up Foundation is always looking to partner with other nonprofit organizations. 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Up next, we're going to update you with what's going on in Norman with the Sooner softball team fighting for their season today. Didn't expect to be saying that today. Plus, we'll revisit Game 3 last night. Spurs fall to the Thunder. What has to happen tomorrow night for the Thunder to go up 3-1? We'll talk about that next here on The Bottom Line on the Sports Animal.
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0: Yeah, Cubs and Astros coming up from Wrigley Field next from ESPN Radio. Don't forget later, 7 o'clock pregame coverage, Knicks and Cavaliers from ESPN Radio. Every game, really, I'd probably say from here on out in the NBA playoffs, whether the Thunder involved or not, you should be able to hear here on the Sports Animal and ESPN 640. Updating you from Norman, the Sooners have taken a 2-0 lead in the top of the third. Yes, Oklahoma, the visiting team in this game. Game two of the Super Regional as the Sooners lead 2-0 with, they actually have the bases loaded still with one out. So Oklahoma looking to even that Super Regional series up at a game apiece. Oklahoma State will look to do the same thing against Nebraska, 4 o'clock on ESPN today. Let's catch up on some of our text messages here on the Johnny's Text Nation line. From the 405, just tuning in. Sorry if it's already been touched on. Any update on AJ? The update is very limited. It is that A.J. Mitchell will be on the injury report. However, Mark Daigneault chose not to get into any specifics when it came to A.J. Mitchell's ailment and why he left the game last night. Mitchell will be listed on the injury report tomorrow, according to Tim McMahon of ESPN. However, we do not know the severity of any injury yet, so we'll be paying attention to that over the next 24-30 hours or so. From the 405, a top five bench total for the playoffs, but how much more historic is it being the road team? You know, I think it adds a little. You know, you always hear the cliche, well, role players tend to play better at home, and that's, I mean, it's probably true, but, you know, these are professionals. I don't know if playing on the road, I mean, look, so far in this series, the road team has won 2 out of 3 games, so I don't know that makes just an absolute huge difference. From the 918, I think the Thunder has the Spurs number. Everybody was saying the opposite coming into this series after San Antonio won 4 out of 5. This listener, though, says the Spurs are rattled. The key for game 4, don't let them set the defense. Keep them on their toes. I am all for that. The more the Thunder can run, the more they can push the tempo, the less they allow Wembanyama to get underneath the rim and protect it. I think that's a key thing in this series, and also the ability for the Thunder to continue to turn San Antonio over. I think it's massive as far as how this series is going to go, and hopefully when we reconvene on Tuesday, as we're going to be off on Monday for Memorial Day, hopefully we'll be talking about a 3-1 series. Thanks to T-Bag for producing in studio. Happy Memorial Day to everybody. For those that made the ultimate sacrifice, may God keep you. And have fun and be safe celebrating our nation today. Cubs and Astros from ESPN Radio is up next here on the Sports Animal.
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32: There's something I'd like to talk to you about today, something that's been circulating on the internet that's become a real problem. Deep fake videos of me endorsing products that I've never even heard of and I have no relationship with whatsoever. Let me tell you clearly, these videos are scams. They are designed to take your money. Now, a couple things you should keep in mind. If something sounds too good to be true, it probably is. When you look at these videos, if they don't seem natural, if there's something off about them, the audio or the video, it's probably AI generated. 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I promise you this, if I discover something incredible that you need to know about, I'm going to talk about it somewhere that you can easily find, not on some shady social media site. I'm Dr. Sanjay Gupta, helping you live a better life.
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7: I'm Christine Lisi. First pitch for the Astros and Cubs in 14 minutes. Let's welcome back in ESPN MLB insider Jesse Rogers and the second part of our conversation. Jesse, the Cubs have been in a bit of a bad way. They've dropped 10 of 12, including six straight. What is going on in Chicago?
22: Collective, almost like the Yankees. It's just one of those things where when you have four or five guys slumping in your lineup, it's hard to pull yourself out of it. And they were so hot a few weeks ago, it was kind of bound to happen. We talk about that regression. I was just saying that about the Padres. Well, it certainly hit the Cubs. Swanson, Happ, Suzuki, Michael Busch has been okay, but the bulk of their top hitters, PCA, have all been slumping at the same time. They don't have a Judge or Ohtani in the middle of their lineup to kind of carry them all either. So they're more... the sum is better than the parts there. And when the parts aren't doing much, the sum certainly isn't going to do a lot. So it's as simple as it gets, just a collective slump by about five or six hitters. And as soon as a couple of them get out of it, they'll look a lot better on the field. And they have pitching injuries. So they really need their offense to help them overcome some pitching issues as well. Craig Counsell changed up the lineup today. Pico Armstrong is leading off for the first time. Nico Hoerner is batting fourth. Ian Happ's getting the day off. And we all think of those as dramatic moves. They're really not. You're just trying to rearrange the deck chairs a little bit. And even Counsell downplayed. He's like, just trying something else, trying something different, giving the guys a different look when they're coming up to the plate and just seeing if it works. They have a couple prospects they called up from the minors. They haven't given them any run yet, but that could be next if this slump continues. Let's try someone from AAA that's been having a good year.
7: Yeah, because Happ and Seiya Suzuki really struggling with runners in scoring position the last little bit here, so that maybe a day off could help Happ there. And Jesse, you mentioned the injuries, so many of them for Chicago. Any positive news on that front for the Cubs?
22: Yeah, Matthew Boyd is on the mound pitching a couple bullpen sessions already. I think it was like the equivalent of three innings yesterday. He needs to do some running because he had a knee surgery a few weeks ago. So he's checking boxes, but running and throwing to live hitters are still in his near future. And then, of course, going on a rehab stint. The point is Matthew Boyd is on the road to returning. And Edward Cabrera, who left his last start with a blister, should be good to go for his next one. He's had some blister issues. It sounds like they've taken care of it, but you never know when that could pop up again. But at least he is scheduled to make his next start. So some good news on the injury front, but Boyd is still a few weeks away.
7: Everybody in the NL Central is above 500. What's your take on the division, Jesse?
22: Better than I thought, and I do think there'll be some regression, almost like I was saying about the Padres. Mm-hmm. I think it's coming with the Cardinals. They're also performing really, really well in clutch spots and high leverage moments. I think just like San Diego, it might come back to the pack a little bit. I think Pittsburgh is a real 500-ish team. Milwaukee is Milwaukee. There's no doubt about it. Cincinnati's a little bit of a mystery. I didn't think they'd pitch as well as they did the first few weeks, and that's come back down to earth. And when Hunter Green comes back, I think they do have a second-half run in them. So it's been better than I thought. I don't know if it's going to continue. I think the Cubs and definitely the Brewers are the class of the division, but you have to give a lot of credit to St. Louis. They've played really well and could hang around longer than I thought and most people thought.
7: Jesse, thanks so much.
22: Anytime. Be well.
7: ESPN MLB reporter Jesse Rogers. So between the injuries and the players slumping, there has been a lot for the Cubs to deal with recently. Their manager, Craig Counsell, talked before today's game with our Doug Glanville and Mike Cousins.
1: Christine, thank you so much. Craig, you've had multiple 10-game winning streaks this year, now in the midst of six on the downside of things. So you know those ups and downs are going to come. What is the point for you where today, where you've shaken up the lineup a little bit, that you say, okay, now is time that I want to change something up?
2: Yeah, I mean, I don't, you know, that's just kind of like you're just feeling your team and what's going on. And we've just had, you know, kind of a number of like frustrating days. And so you're just trying to give, you know, the lineup, it's the same guys playing essentially. You're just trying to give everybody just a different look and a different vibe. You know, we got to produce in situations that we haven't produced in. We got to have good at bats. We got to create opportunities. So the same offensive principles are the same. You're just kind of giving everybody a different spot to come up and a spot to hit around.
1: There's a chance for excitement at the top of the lineup where Pete Crow Armstrong is leading off. He's only done that 14 times in his career. You were just speaking to the local writers a minute ago about it's one day, we'll see what happens. But is it possible if things go well that it sticks that way for a little bit?
2: Yeah, I mean, look, when you got six losses in a row, you're trying to find positive things and you're trying to find good things to happen. That's kind of where you get there. So, good things happen. Yeah, I'm willing to ride that. Yeah.
1: Craig Counsell, manager of the Cubs, with us here before their game on ESPN Radio.
3: Now, Craig, I mean, now manager Wrigley Field, you've kind of settled in clearly. Can you quantify or even qualify what it is about home field advantage here in particular?
2: Yeah, I mean, it's a good question. I think, you know, there's this feeling of like, we really just enjoy coming here. And I think it's almost like an honor to compete in this arena. And I think you just really feel that. And you want to say, oh, it's the same everywhere. But when you just get in this place, it just makes you want to be at your best. And there's just, you know, it's the people, it's the building, it's the vibe. It's what you see. It appeals to all your senses, if that makes sense. And I think it lifts you up. Is the best way to say it.
3: And in terms of your team sort of embracing that, I mean, you have a lot of guys, you know, different looks. You talk about mixing up managing in terms of lineups and all these changes. What have you found like your players responding the most to that environment when you see them at their best?
2: Yeah, I think what I've always been impressed is that if like in another part of the league, like day games are like, oh no, like, oh, we got a day game. Here, it's like, we've got day games, we're fired up for them. And I think that's kind of how your players show you they embrace it, is they love the day games. And I think that's like, it's just different than the rest of the league. If you're on another team, you're not the same way. And here it's I can't wait for the day game. And I think that says everything about Wrigley.
1: I did some math for our last question of the day today, and it's about you and it's about your starting pitcher today, Colin Ray. So 83% of your plate appearances came at age 30 or later. For him, 76% of his career innings have come at age 33 or later. What is the secret to not just sticking around, but being successful in a game where time is always going to win?
2: Well, I think Colin has done a wonderful job of, like, you know, there's this fancy term for us, the growth mindset, you know, that basically means like you're always in a learning mode. And the reason that's a thing is because as you get older, it's harder to be always in a learning mentality. And I think Colin does a great job of staying in that mentality. I think when you add more experience to your life, and you tend to think you know everything better, right? that's the way it works.
1: He's a dad of four. He has to play that role.
2: Yeah, and I think Colin does a great job of, like, there's still more for me to learn. There's a place for me to get better. And you have to embrace that. And I think Colin has done a wonderful job of embracing that.
1: Craig Counsell, thanks so much.
2: You got it.
1: Christine, back to you.
7: the guys with Cubs skipper Craig Counsell. Let's go a little more in depth about some of the changes that he's made for today's game for Chicago's lineup. In addition to moving Crow Armstrong up to first and giving Ian Happ the day off, second baseman Nico Hoerner moved down the lineup. He'll bat fourth today while Michael Conforto takes Happ's place in the lineup hitting fifth. Happ's one for his last 24. He's especially struggled with runners in scoring position, hitting 143 in those situations, and he failed to come through in several spots during last night's loss to Houston. Happ, though, not alone in that area when runners in scoring position and struggling. Right fielder Seiya Suzuki hitting a .130 in those situations. Shortstop Dansby Swanson's hitting just a .170. The Yankees certainly pleased with what they saw out of ace Gerrit Cole last night when he made his season debut. In his return from Tommy John surgery and first start since Game 5 of the 2004 World Series, he tossed six scoreless innings for manager Aaron Boone.
0: Obviously, really efficient. Thought he was really good. They were being very aggressive with him. But I thought he did a good job of mixing his four seam and his sinker. You know, he popped the four seamer and get him off with some good sinkers. Thought he ended up mixing in some good breaking balls. Had enough of a presence with the changeup to keep him honest. Gets tested right away in the CRG stuff with Simpson getting on base to start. I thought he was excellent in that. So, like, managing the game and managing situations, really exciting to get him back and to have him go out there. I'm sure he was carrying a lot of emotions with him out there, and, he was on point.
7: Aaron Boone, Alec Burleson, and Jordan Walker have each driven in a run. Cardinals are up 2-1 on the Reds in the top of the fourth at 15-8. St. Louis is tied for the second-best road record in the majors. Two games postponed today because of the weather. Rays Yankees. That'll be made up as part of a day-night doubleheader September 22nd. Tigers and Orioles also rained out. That will be made up as part of a split admission doubleheader tomorrow. AL Central leading Guardians today will try to run their winning streak to 8 when they face the Phillies. Zach Wheeler on the hill for the Phils as he looks to improve to 4-0 on the season. Major League Baseball on ESPN Radio presented by Progressive Insurance. 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Let's get you on out to Wrigley Field alongside our Doug Glanville. Here's Mike Cousins.
4: Christine, good afternoon. We are glad to say, unlike in some of those other places, there is no rain here today in Chicago. 62 degrees, and the sun is beating its way through some haze that was hanging overhead here on the north side of town earlier today. Looking good. It's not maybe go out on a boat in the playpen on Lake Michigan weather, but we can tell that the start of summer is here for the Major League Baseball season. Astros a winner yesterday, so game two of this series, and it's time for Doug Glanville's game plan brought to you by Kubota, your compact equipment provider. 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
3: Well, I look at these two teams, and, the Houston Astros, a lot of injuries. They've been struggling a lot on the pitching side, but they're looking to get anything from their starting rotation to alleviate that problem, because it then gives their offense a shot. So whether Tang tonight, whether they're able to find ways to get that execution, that is the difference maker for them, because their division is really tight and nobody's running away with it. So no matter how bad it's going, they're 30th in ERA, they are still in it. And on the Cubs side, it's a bad stretch, but they've also had these unbelievable 10-game stretches where they just beat everybody. So maybe it's coming to equilibrium, but at the same time, a lot of talent on this team, and they're going to have to find a way to really put it all together, because their slumps and their highs have been kind of at the same time. So they look great, or they're not executing. It seems to be one or the other right now.
4: Fans are hoping that a 10-game winning streak isn't followed by a 10-game losing streak. Yes. The polar opposites. But right now, this 6-game skid is their longest losing streak since part of 9 straight back in 2022. They turn to Colin Ray on the mound today, which brings us to Painting the Corners, brought to you by Sherwin-Williams. Capture moments in color with paint made to last.
3: Well, Colin Ray has really improved this season using his splitter more, and that has been a big difference from a year ago. A lot of pitches. He's got 6 of them. And this season, he's just the guy that eats up innings, and he's able to give them and put their bullpen in the best spot possible. So Workman, he's going to work hard. He's going to execute. Not a hard thrower. And on the Astros side, they have Tang, and he's a guy that actually works really well against right-handed pitching. Kind of a spot starter in some ways. Most of his appearances have been out of the bullpen, but now this is a forced start, and the Astros are hoping he'll take the ball and be able to turn this into something more regular, because their starting pitching is absolutely decimated by injuries.
4: So as the 6'5", Colin Ray, the native of Cascade, Iowa, jogs onto the field and throws his warm-up tosses. Let's bring you the starting lineups brought to you by Energy Transfer, the company that safely moves energy, fueling your everyday life. 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Joe Espada, in his third year as the skipper of the Astros, has his team 5.5 games out of first place in the American League West and has the shortstop Jeremy Peña leading off. Batting second, the former Cub, Isak Paredes. He plays third base, slotted in third. Their most dangerous hitter, Yordan Alvarez, is the designated hitter today. Playing first base, batting fourth, Christian Walker. Braden Shumake fills in for Jose Altuve at second base and bats fifth. Our pregame guest, the right fielder in his second year, is Cam Smith. He hits sixth. Batting seventh, the rookie Zach Cole in left field. Center fielder Bryce Matthews bats eighth, and Cesar Salazar does the catching and bats ninth in his fifth start of 2026. On the other side for Craig Counsell and the Chicago Cubs, 2.5 games out of first in the National League Central. Here's the lineup shakeup as Christine just detailed. Pete Crow Armstrong leads off for just the 15th time in his career and the first time this season. He's in center field. Alex Bregman, the former Astro, bats second, plays third base. Over at the other corner at first, Michael Busch hits third. Nico Horner's in the cleanup spot playing second base. Left fielder Michael Conforto bats fifth. In right field, batting sixth, is Seiya Suzuki. Moises Ballesteros is the designated hitter today, batting seventh. The catcher Miguel Amaya bats eighth. And Dansby Swanson bats ninth and plays short. The two-time Gold Glover stands right on the edge of the dirt where it meets the grass. As the Cubs are ready to go, so is Jeremy Peña. And our first pitch is in there for a strike, underway at 120 here in Chicago as the sun shines down. The wind blows in all ways, in all directions here at Wrigley. Currently, the American flag atop the scoreboard and center blows out to right as Colin Ray misses outside with a ball. One ball and one strike to the right-handed hitting Jeremy Peña. Fifth straight start for Peña since he came off the injured list where he was for about 5 weeks. 1-1 pitch is a swing and a miss, and the count is 1-2 in favor of the right-hander Colin Ray, who makes his 11th appearance of this season and his 8th start, and has been held to under 5 innings in each of his last two. Usually can reliably give them 5 innings, but 4 1/3 and 4 2/3 over his last two starts, respectively. The 1-2 pitch, down and away, 2-2.
3: And Ray has quite a repertoire. We mentioned earlier, 4-seamer, splitter, slider, sinker, cutter, curveball, and sweeper. And some are reserved exclusively for one-handed type of batter. And he mixes it in very different well.
4: 2 balls, 2 strikes to Peña, hitting .254. The pitch is a swing and a fly ball, lifted to shallow center field. Crow Armstrong going in, Horner out, and it's PCA who calls off Horner. And the center fielder puts it away for a adventurous out number one here in the Chicago wind.
3: Well, Adventure is the middle name of Wrigley Field. Wrigley, quote, Adventure Field, because you just don't know. The ball's up in the air. You cannot give up on it. You need people to back you up. You have the sun. You have the wind. You have the fog. You have all kind of factors here. So good hustle by PCA to get underneath that ball and run it through.
4: The Cubs play Isak Paredes up the middle, first pitch, and he hammers this one out toward left field. It is way high. Conforto's back at the wall, and he makes the catch. And that is the power of the wind out in left field. Yesterday, it was Cam Smith of the Astros who clubbed one out to right center field, and this ball was 103 off the bat. And the wind holds it for out number two.
3: Yeah, the launch angle hurt him on that. Not that you totally can control that, but 40 degrees, it was really high. Conforto went back, and you could tell him that he was started to float forward. It's like, okay, he seems to be under this ball, which was shocking the way it came off the bat initially.
4: So two out, and the base is empty for Yordan Alvarez, a left-handed batter. And he takes a ball 1-0. Speaking of hard-hit balls, there are a few players who hit it harder in Major League Baseball than Yordan Alvarez.
3: He's just battled health issues, but you know, one of the best when he's healthy.
4: The pitch, and he takes a strike, and the count is even 1-1.
3: You know, and it doesn't matter, lefty, righty, just great balance, great head position, calm, and just finds the barrel consistently.
4: First in the American League in total bases and extra base hits. He lets the Ray pitch go by in the dirt, and it's 2-1. The infield pulled around to the right. Bregman at third, Swanson at short, Horner at second with Busch at first. Michael Conforto in left, Pete Crow Armstrong in center, Seiya Suzuki in right. And the 2-1 pitch to Alvarez misses, 3-1. And Miguel Amaya does the catching, sharing those duties with Carson Kelly for the Cubs this year. On white jerseys for Chicago with blue hats, the Astros orange tops with gray pants. 3-1, and Alvarez fouls it back off the catcher Amaya to go to 3-2.
3: And Reyes doing a good job of working the outer third. You know, he knows, like, you know, Alvarez is the guy that can do the one swing of the bat, and all of a sudden you give up a run. He's careful. He's making him have to go the opposite field if he's going to do damage, and we know how the flags, it's blowing in heavily from there.
4: Payoff pitch to Alvarez, and he just missed away at 93, ball four. And sometimes with Yordan Alvarez, giving him first base can emerge as a victory for a pitcher.
3: Oh, absolutely. When you're getting behind and you're behind in the count with him, he's so deadly. He can pull the ball exceptionally well, and he hunts certain pitches. So, you know, they're going to take their chances with Walker, who's, you know, having a pretty good season so far.
4: Christian Walker at 254 with 11 home runs has scuffled a bit coming into this series. First pitch, as he spins out of the way from the belt up and takes a ball, 1-0. Now in his 12th year in the majors and second with Houston after 8 years with Arizona. The 35-year-old, 3 for his last 18 at the plate. The 1-0 pitch, and he hits this well on a line left field. Conforto retreating, and that ball carries over the wall, and it's a two-run homer for Christian Walker. 2-0 Astros, just 4 batters into the game. He did what Isak Paredes couldn't do, figure out the launch angle. That was a laser to left that has already been thrown back onto the field by the denizens of the bleachers. Doesn't change the outcome. 2-0 Houston on Walker's 12th homer of 2026.
3: Well, Walker just said, let me show you how to hit it at the right angle here. And he got a kind of hanging breaking ball, and it backed up on Ray. It spun into Walker's bat. It was supposed to be a little more down and away, and he stayed right on that. And that's when you're hot, that front shoulder. He didn't fire it too soon and really top-handed that all the way out on the line.
4: Braden Shoemake is the number 5 hitter in the lineup, and he takes a strike, 0-1. Third year in the majors, first with the Astros, a former first-round pick by the Braves back in 2019 out of Texas A&M. Fouls this pitch back, 0-2.
3: Yeah, he's got an opportunity now. Sometimes, you know, the injuries, you find yourself getting a shot, and he's made the most of it. Good speed, always been a fantastic base stealer throughout his career in the minors.
4: And over the last couple weeks, he's been their hottest hitter. The 0-2, and he pokes it on one hop towards second. Horner charges, and a rainbow flip to first retires the side. The Astros, though, are on the board here in the first inning. Christian Walker with a 2-run homer to the bleachers in left. At the end of one half inning, it's Houston 2 and the Chicago Cubs coming up. This is Major League Baseball on ESPN Radio and the ESPN app, presented by Progressive Insurance.
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4: As the Chicago Cubs come to the plate here in the bottom of the first inning, looking to break a six-game skid. They're already down 2-0. Houston's Christian Walker with a two-run home run, and that gives way to Pete Crow Armstrong leading off for the Cubs. Kaiwei Tang, the right-hander, starts off with a ball up and away, and the count is 1-0 here in the last of the first. Mike Cousins and Doug Glanville with you here on a sunny but cool day in Chicago. As PCA, the left-handed batting center fielder, awaits, and the 1-0 pitch hums in for a strike, 1-1 against Kaiwei Tang, Doug, who is making his third straight start after 15 relief appearances to begin the year. He tucks the ball behind his belt on his backside, brings it to his glove, and the 1-1 to Crow Armstrong is a swing and a foul back, 1-2.
3: Yeah, I mean, the claim to fame pitch for Tang is the sweeper, and it's something that he's become really masterful at. 122 batting average against. He throws it a lot to righties, but also to lefties because it plays so well. So going to watch how he uses it today.
4: From the stretch, the 1-2 pitch, another foul ball back to the netting. Now, when they brought him over from San Francisco in late January, he got traded from the Giants to the Astros for a minor league catcher. Tells you at least the valuation of where they thought he would fit in, a guy in the bullpen to give them some right-handed depth there. But with the injuries to their rotation, here he is as a starting pitcher. The 1-2 again. And Crow Armstrong out in front, hits a line drive foul up the first baseline.
3: I mean, that's the big thing. If you have guys that come in and can fill that role, and then they get into a rhythm to get the length to be able to go deeper into these games, you know, all of a sudden now you have that dependable arm.
4: He's 27 years old from Taiwan. Another 1-2 pitch down and away in the count 2-2.
3: Well, he's really done a great job, you know, neutralizing right-handed batters. That's been big for him. He hasn't given up a single home run against righties. As I mentioned, the sweeper is part of the reason for that.
4: Crow Armstrong hitting leadoff for the first time this year. 2-2 pitch and a swing and a missed strike three. He got him swinging. And so Crow Armstrong is down one away.
3: And this is a pitch he gets on more of a curveball type of grip, but it did not break down, and that's the trickery that comes. You see the spin, and then you think it's going to fall more, and Pete Crow Armstrong ends up swinging way below that ball.
4: Number two in the lineup is Alex Bregman, the right-handed hitting third baseman. He looks at a strike, 0-1. Spent his first nine seasons with Houston and did match up with them a couple of times last year in his lone season with the Red Sox. Sixth in Astros history in terms of home runs. As he lets one go by for a ball, and the count is even 1-1. This year hitting 250 with four home runs, and he's driven in 16. With a slightly closed stance, he waits on the 1-1. And it's way outside, 2-1.
3: With Bregman has that signature stance where almost like he's choking the bat. You know, he's got it upright, a little choke-up action, and wiggles it just a little bit, but it's very firm, very statuesque.
4: Wiggles his body a little bit, too. The 2-1 from Tang is popped up. All the infielders converge toward the mound. Walker from first onto the mound, and he makes the catch on the dirt circle, navigating his way in from first, two up and two down.
3: And it's funny to watch Tang on the mound. He basically sprinted away from the play. He was like, I'm getting completely out of the way. Want no part of this play. Even though it was right on the mound, he had no qualms completely diving out of there.
4: Know your strengths,
3: yeah, he's
4: right?
3: Like, he's like, I'm not catching that. I am not trying.
4: Michael Busch, the left-handed hitting first baseman, steps in. 2-0 Houston here in the first inning. And Busch looks at a strike, 0-1. 23 walks for Michael Busch over the last month is the most in the National League. So still seeing the ball well. Even though all of the Cubs right now are not hitting in conjunction with one another, the 0-1 pitch, a big wave and a miss, and the count 0-2.
3: And Busch has certainly put it together in May, just a big jump, almost 100 points at this point, higher than he hit in April. A lot of struggles early, and he was one of their best hitters last year. You know, the power game was there. He had a breakthrough season. But in the long game, he's starting to get back to where he was at his best last year.
4: Bases are empty, two out. And the 0-2 pitch. Busch, a swing and a miss, strike three, and the inning is over. So Kaiwei Tang makes quick work of the Cubs here in the first with a 14-pitch 1-2-3 inning. At the end of one here at Wrigley Field, it's the Astros 2 and the Cubs nothing. 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
2: The Astros up 2-0 over the Cubs as we go to the second here at Wrigley Field on a sunny day in Chicago. And Colin Ray goes back to work, his eighth start of the year. Cam Smith steps in from the right side, and the second-year right fielder takes a ball. We've got a challenge.
3: Catcher's challenging the ball call.
2: And the Cubs have been excellent this year, 69% when they've been in the field. That's third best in baseball, and the challenge is successful. You can see why.
3: Chicago retains their challenge.
2: As Miguel Amaya was successful there, the count is 0-1.
4: And there was no hesitation by Amaya. I mean, as soon as he caught the ball, he hit it top of his head. So he was like, I'm challenged. And only about an eighth of the ball was in the zone, so tight.
2: Kicking the 0-1. Smith well out in front on the pitch from Ray. And now it's 0-2. Yeah, the very top of the ball hit the very bottom of the strike zone.
4: Yeah,
2: I mean, on that ABS challenge.
4: It's not like this is like clear and convincing overturns, right? These balls are half in the zone, a third in the zone. It's amazing.
2: Cam Smith, 2 years ago, was a first-round pick of the Cubs. And he takes outside. The count is 1-2. Acquired in the Kyle Tucker trade with the Cubs in December of 2024. And in 2023, he was a freshman at Florida State. Here's the pitch. Down and away. And the count 2-2 from Colin Ray.
4: I mean, the speed by which he got to the big leagues, I mean, it's just head spinning. And, you know, we talked to him before the game, mature, controlled. But just to take in the blur of what that means.
2: 2-2 pitch. Checked his swing and went around. Strike three. Hitting 207 this year. So he'll take that in stride as Ray gets his first strikeout of the day. Nice breaking ball that disappeared there. But, man, Kemp Smith, not only physically impressive, but he shakes your hand. He's got a smile that twinkles and looks you right in the eye. He is a confident and with a lot of good reason to be confident. Zach Cole, the left fielder, stands in and takes ball one, 1-0.
4: And within that, it struck me as the humility to go with it. You know, the mentors he talked about, just how he's learning. He's played excellent defense, and that's remarkable considering he didn't play any outfield before he got to the big leagues. So just an incredible story.
2: He was a Gold Glove finalist last year in right field. Continues to play at a high level. Zach Cole, left-handed batter, takes a strike.
3: Well, challenging the strike call.
2: Houston this year, 58% when they're at bat. That's second in baseball. We look at the video board, and the ball's well off the plate.
3: This was the ball. Houston retains their challenge.
2: Now both teams have played to their ABS strengths here in this inning.
4: Yeah, they're not messing around. No hesitation. And we're talking early in the game. You talk about saving up challenges later. Well, they're confident.
2: So 2-0, and Ray misses high. 3-0 to Cole. Talk about being confident. He's in his 32nd major league game. He did make it to the majors last year, but only played in 15 games. And the 3-0, he swings away and pops it up very high from the first base side. Michael Busch comes in. Now the catcher, Amaya, drifts with it, catches it, and falls to the ground about 40 feet up the first baseline in foul territory, as if the ball weighed as much as an anvil did as it hit his glove. Two gone here in the Astros' second.
4: Well, I go back to the same thing. All fielders should converge on the ball and just never shift gears. I mean, like, this is more Busch's ball in the end, because as this ball is blowing, which it can do, you know, you have the better glove that you're working with as a first baseman, certainly over a catcher. So it's just, you got to back each other up all the time here.
2: Two out, nobody on for Bryce Matthews. Ray fires outside 1-0 on the center fielder, who has started in center field, as he is today, in left and at second base. Just 24 years old. Here's the pitch. Swing and a fly ball out towards center field. Crow Armstrong starts a trot in and makes the catch above his right shoulder. After Colin Ray gave up two runs in the first, he plows through the Astros 6, 7, and 8 hitters. 1-2-3 here in the second. Bottom of the second is next, and the Cubs will have the middle of the lineup as they trail the Astros 2-0. This is Major League Baseball on ESPN Radio and the ESPN app, presented by Progressive Insurance.
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5: Astros starting pitcher Kaiwei Tang needed just 14 pitches for a 1-2-3 first. Now bottom of the second at Wrigley Field here in Chicago. 2-0 Astros. Nico Horner leads off for the Cubs and takes ball one upstairs, 1-0. Mike Cousins, Doug Glanville along with you. As the Astros look to win this series, take the first 2 of 3 after winning the opener yesterday. 1-0 on a right-on-right matchup, and Horner lets it go for a strike. The count is even 1-1. Nico Horner this year signed a 6-year, $141 million extension on March 27th, keeping him with the Cubs through the 2032 season, after last year starting a career-best 156 games and a well-above-average defender. 1-1 pitch is a dart in the dirt, and the count 2-1.
6: And he brings so many intangibles as well. I mean, whether it's the base running, the instincts, the defense, and he's so hard to strike out. He's a contact guy, and this year he's walking considerably more than he's striking out.
5: Changing his spot in the lineup today, too. The 2-1 pitch is a called strike, 2-2. So among the lineup changes today, as the Cubs look to emerge from a 6-game losing streak victorious for the first time since last Friday. They've lost 4 series in a row now. He's down from the leadoff spot to cleanup. Takes the 2-2 pitch in the dirt, and the count is 3-2.
6: And you're talking about mixing up a lineup here. I mean, they threw it around. And, you know, Horner in this part of the order, you know, he can make contact. Sometimes that's all you need. Ground ball to short with infield back, runner on third, you get a run.
5: 3-2 pitch on the way from Tang. And it's low, ball 4. So Horner is the first base runner of the day for the Cubs. He'll go to first base and bring up Michael Conforto. This is one of the things the Cubs do exceedingly well. Second in the majors in on base percentage, and second in walks, only behind the New York Yankees.
6: I mean, they get on base, and you know, behind those numbers is an ability to tax a pitcher. You know, he's throwing a lot of pitches, a lot of extra pitches, and so that gets into the bullpen sooner.
5: Michael Conforto, the left-handed batter, takes ball 1 outside. In the month of May, Conforto with a .323 average and an OPS of .1159 in 13 games. I think .311 on the year overall. So a runner aboard here with nobody out. Last of the second, Cubs down 2-0. The pitch. And that clips the plate for a strike. Count is even 1-1 to Conforto.
6: You know, a lot of people have been waiting for Conforto to get back to that form that made him such a big prospect. He was with the Mets, but that, you know, had a huge injury, and he just kind of still climbing that hill.
5: He takes again and falls behind 1-2 on another strike.
6: This is, you know, he was with the Dodgers a year ago and really struggled and scuffled, you know, pretty much the entire season. But this year, he got off to that good start, and you know, he gives them a lot of options when he's hitting well, especially against right-handed pitching.
5: Really, last year was the worst year offensively of his career. Hit just .199 and overall was almost 20% below league average at the plate. Tang spins and throws to first. A lunging walker brings it in, and Horner is back in standing.
6: But even within those numbers, he always had a good sense of the zone. He hit .199. He still had that .305 on base percentage, so he was somehow still getting on base at some clip.
5: A 1-2. He takes for a ball, 2-2. But after all that got left off of LA's postseason roster, which certainly has to sting quite a bit. So the 33-year-old Conforto has a chance to do some damage here with Horner aboard at first base. Nobody out. They play him to pull toward the right side, and the 2-2 pitch is skied shallow right center field. Matthews in from center. His hat falls off on the run, and he makes the catch for out number one.
6: Those balls are high flies in the center, and they're just dying. And it compels the infielders to keep going until they call you off. So it requires a lot of good communication out there just to make sure when people are trying to back you up, they don't keep going and run into you.
5: And a gesture of friendship from right fielder Cam Smith went over to get Bryce Matthews' hat and give it back to him as they retreat to their respective positions. Seiya Suzuki, the batter, fastball high for ball one, 1-0 on the Cubs' right fielder. He's got the ability to drive the ball a long way. And as part of a team struggle this year with runners in scoring position, he has been one of the most confusing, perhaps. Even though it's just a runner at first here, the pitch is in for a strike, 1-1. With the bases empty this year, Seiya Suzuki is hitting .298. And then when runners get into scoring position, it's dropped to .140 this year. And what has been a team-wide struggle with runners in scoring position. Throw over to first again, and Horner sidesteps his way back in safely.
6: And Suzuki often being in the middle of the order, 4, 5, 6. And they're certainly looking for different types of numbers. And, he likes to take that first pitch. He's not super aggressive early in the count.
5: 1-1. Called strike, 1-2.
6: And teams, of course, figure that out at some point. Like, okay, we're going to get a quick strike somehow and then make him work out of the hole.
5: Replay just showed that ball was a good amount off the plate. Had Suzuki chosen to challenge, he would have won. Instead, he's down 1-2, and the pitch is off the plate again, 2-2.
6: And it's been fun touring the league and asking managers and players about how they use ABS. What's their strategy? It definitely varies. And you do hear a lot about early in the count. You hear consistently pitchers shouldn't challenge. You do hear that.
5: That seems to be a universal theme. Horner started a run to second, and now the pitch is poked towards shortstop. Pena approaches second, steps on it there for one, throws to first, double play, inning over. Don't know had Horner run anyway trying to steal if he would have broken up the double play, but it's a moot point on a 6-3 twin killing, and the Cubs are done here in the second. We'll go to the third in Chicago. It's the Astros with a 2-0 lead over the Cubs. This is Major League Baseball on ESPN Radio and the ESPN app, presented by Progressive Insurance.
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5: The Astros have a 2-0 lead over the Cubs. Start of the third inning here at Wrigley in Chicago. Christian Walker in the cleanup spot with a two-run homer off of Cubs starter Colin Ray. Just four batters into the game. Their nine-hitter comes up here. The catcher is Cesar Salazar, who spells Christian Vasquez today. And his first pitch that he sees today is in for a strike from the right-hander Colin Ray. 7.04 ERA for Ray over his last five starts. That's 18 earned runs in 23 innings. His next pitch is low. The count is 1-1. So an unusual skid here for Ray. That mark, fifth worst among 87 pitchers with at least five starts over the last month. He set the 1-1. And Salazar hits it hard on a line to right field, but directly at Suzuki, who's there to make the catch. One away after that home run. Colin Ray has now retired five batters in a row. When we were talking to Craig Counsell, the Cubs manager, before the game, he can be a tough nut to crack sometimes to get him to crack a smile. He's very stoic in what the way he operates. But I posed the question to him this way about Colin Ray, who at 35 years old is somewhat reaching the high point of his career, which is great to see, but unusual because usually at 35, there's back to the top of the order for Jeremy Pena, who takes a ball 1-0. 35, most folks are done with their playing career.
6: I was done.
5: Yeah, Craig Counsell played until the beginning of his 40s.
6: Amazing.
5: There's the 1-0 pitch, and it's off the hands towards shallow left center field. Crow Armstrong sprinting in, slides with his right leg, skidding on the grass to make the catch, and there are two away. But he complimented Colin Ray, who said, you know, no matter what, no matter where he's been throughout his career, he's been a little bit under the radar, I guess. Pitched at Indiana State, wasn't a first-round pick, but he continues to want to learn and grow, and that's what's enabled his success.
6: That pitch to broad, I mean, he just, you know, it's one of those things where you just needed the body of work eventually to sort of catch up and, you know, got that opportunity and just never quit. Kept going, kept going, kept going.
5: Isak Paredes, the batter, and the first pitch, a ball, 1-0.
6: And it's things we love about baseball, right? They find these diamonds in the rough all the time. You know, they scout anywhere, they'll find you, and you see guys that just persevere and even through injury and come back and still are playing at this level.
5: The 1-0 pitch is a strike, 1-1.
6: And I thought that was a great question asked because, you know, Craig Counsell, as you mentioned, related immediately to this idea of your best years are later, you know, coming, turning 30 and it's not over. You know, you're still learning. You're still, as he said, in the growth mindset that, you know, every day is an opportunity to get better. And that's, you know, that's can be against the grain a little bit when, you know, it gets younger and more athletic and faster and more technology.
5: 1-1 to Paredes, fouled back, 1-2. And it would not be surprising to see front offices jump at the younger and, oh, by the way, cheaper player, too, a lot more often.
6: Throwing 102, you know, like, yeah, that's it, you know. So, you know, that ability to just stay in there and have consistency and really be some form of anchor to your team is something.
5: 1-2, Paredes takes high, 2-2. It's the Astros 2, the Cubs nothing, top of the third. And if you missed our pregame interview, the way that I asked the question to Counsell was, 83% of his plate appearances came after age 30. For Colin Ray on the mound today at age 35, 76% of his innings, as he misses down and in to go to 3-2, have been at age 33 or later. So that's his last three seasons. Yeah. And the majority of his time as a major leaguer has come age 33 to 35. Two out, nobody on here in the third, and the 3-2 to Paredes is low for ball four. Five in a row retired. But for Ray, that's his second walk issued, and it comes at a difficult spot in the lineup with Yordan Alvarez coming up next.
6: It reminds me of my uncle and how he, you know, had a lot of things and sort of a disservice to him to get his job opportunity, but when he finally got it late, he didn't want to ever stop working. He didn't, you know, he was, you know, working in well into his 70s, 80s.
5: Alvarez takes a ball, 1-0.
6: So, you know, when you get that chance and you finally crack it, you don't want to just, okay, I'm 36, I'm going to retire now. Like, no, I'm finally hitting my stride.
5: The slugger Alvarez, 15 homers this year. The 1-0 pitch, swing and a miss. And the count 1-1. What did your uncle do?
6: Well, he worked in grant writing. So he had a federal position. And it took a long time. He overlooked a lot and then finally got a shot. Leet and then became a consultant, and he just kept going. And I was like, why are you still working?
14: 1-1 to Yordan Alvarez. Ray with a strike, 1-2.
6: A huge baseball fan as well, big Dodger fan, and just loved it. So, you know, I get it. I get when you finally get that chance, you want to take it as long as you can.
14: Two away for the Astros with a 2-0 lead over the Cubs here in Chicago. Top of the third, 1-2 pitch is high, 2-2. And what I loved most about what Craig Counsell added is that Colin Ray's from Cascade, Iowa. He said his dad will drive over, watch the start, and then drive home because he is a true farmer and has to be up to work the land the next morning. The job doesn't stop. 2-2 to Alvarez, and he pops it up. Foul territory, third base side. The catcher, Amaya, sheds the mask. He's called off by the third baseman, Bregman, who puts it away. The former Astro retires the side here in the third. A two-out walk. Paredes is stranded at first, and at the end of 2.5, it's the Astros 2 and the Cubs nothing. 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
14: With Doug Glanville, Mike Cousins here at Wrigley Field in Chicago on a sunny, windy day. Game 2 of the series between the Astros and the Cubs. Houston a winner yesterday and a 2-0 lead in the last of the third. Moises Ballesteros takes ball one inside from the right-hander Kaiwei Tang. Bottom third of this Cubs lineup as they look for their first base hit of the day. A native of Taiwan on the mound has struck out 2, walked 1. Ballesteros, the lefty, waits in the 1-0. Is off the plate for a ball, 2-0 to the designated hitter and sometimes catcher who has struggled here in the month of May.
6: Yeah, he really had a tough time. And he had a phenomenal April, though. He was hitting the ball all over the place, but May has been ice cold.
14: 2-0. Here's a strike, 2-1.
6: But I have 3-41 in May. But he's made a lot of his success jumping on the first pitch, kind of hunting that early pitch in the zone, and hits 500 at that in that spot.
14: 2-1. And he takes a ball, 3-1. He's hardly passed the one-year anniversary of his major league debut. He's only 22 years old. And he made his first appearance in the majors May 13th of last year when Kyle Tucker was on the injured list. 3-1 pitch is a ball, ball four. So for the second time in three innings, the Cubs have the leadoff man aboard with Miguel Amaya coming up.
6: Well, that's the X factor for Ballesteros if he's able to still get on base, even with the bat not being optimal for him. He's able to work the count, get his walks, and give the Cubs a shot.
14: Well, the lineup changes today, too, was Ian Happ taking a seat. Miguel Amaya, the catcher, looks at a strike from the right-handed batter's box, 0-1. And Craig Counsell is very deliberate with the way that he analyzes his team. I think part of it is he knows anything he says could end up on a player's phone within about 30 seconds after the case. Hard grounder, third base, could be two. Paredes up with it to Shoemake for one, and he wings it on to first. A double play. Two down for the Cubs here in the third. Second double play they've grounded into within as many innings. So two out and nobody on for Dansby Swanson now.
6: It's almost hard to call it a ground ball when it's 103.4 miles per hour. I mean, there's a laser over there, but very well played by Paredes. They turned it easily, and because of the velocity, they had time to execute.
14: Swanson scuffling. He's in the nine spot, under 200 on the year. Takes ball one high. 187 at the plate. Still with seven home runs, though. An excellent defense. OPS plus, where 100 is average. He's at 86 this year. Now that's a breaking ball go for a ball, 2-0.
6: I mean, he's been a streaky hitter throughout his career. I mean, the year he got 162 games with the Braves, that was his highest batting average, 277. But when he gets hot, though, it's a lot of power.
14: 2-0. That's his called strike, 2-1.
6: So the power comes with those, you know, so it's one thing like, okay, I'm hot getting base hits. He starts hits his doubles and home runs at that moment, hence the seven home runs, 27 RBIs.
14: Ninth batter for Chicago looking for their first hit, and the 2-1 is a swing and a pop-up. Behind second base to the right side of the bag, Shoemake, the second baseman, lost it in the sun, and it drops on the infield dirt. Swanson is safe at first. As the skies continue to shift this Saturday afternoon, it's the type of day where even if the sun doesn't break through, you've got to squint to look up, and it's the first hit of the day, a single on the infield for Dansby Swanson.
6: Well, when you're in a slump, that's a beautiful thing. You had a break there, but I go back to the same point. Every ball, there's no such thing as a routine pop-up here. So, you know, you can't just vacate. You got to all go to the ball just in case someone needs help.
14: Pete Crow Armstrong takes a strike, 0-1. And the Cubs down 2-0 here in the third are a swing away from tying it up.
6: And it's a little counterintuitive, right? Oh, easy pop-up to second. I'm going to sprint over as the shortstop to be in his vicinity. But it's kind of what you have to do. But you also have to communicate, like, I lost it, and get some help.
14: Paredes in at third, two down. The pitch, hefty swing and a miss. And the count is nothing and two against PCA. Cubs are 18-9 at home this year. That's the third best record in baseball, only behind two of the hotter teams in either league, the Tampa Bay Rays and the Atlanta Braves. The wind has picked up here. We sit just under the roof line, and all of the red, white, and blue flags are whipping directly in from center field. 0-2, Tang's pitch. Crow Armstrong lines it down the right field line. It's a fair ball. It bounces off the brick sidewall. It's scooped up by Smith. His throw goes to second, and the Cubs have runners at the corners. A two-out line drive single for Pete Crow Armstrong down the right field line. He's at first. And Swanson's at third with two down here in the third.
6: Pete Crow Armstrong did a great job of getting this breaking ball down and in and just dropped the barrel right to the location. And he's managed to keep it fair. It didn't hook it where he got too far out in front. And that ball, I mean, it might have hit the line. I mean, it was right on there. And ricocheted off the angled wall, which was probably fortunate for the Astros. It goes in that corner. Swanson scores easily.
14: Rather advantageous for Cam Smith. Now it's Alex Bregman. Runners at first and third, two out. PCA runs. The pitch is a strike. Throw to second base. He's out, and the inning is over. The Cubs will reserve their right to challenge this play. Craig Counsell, top step of the dugout, looks over his right shoulder, his right hand on his right hip, waiting to see what his staff says to see if it's a stolen base. And they realize that would be a fruitless challenge, and the inning is over. So a rally comes to an end after the Cubs get their first two hits. And at the end of three, it's still Houston 2 and Chicago nothing. This is Major League Baseball on ESPN Radio and the ESPN app presented by Progressive Insurance.
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21: I'm Christine Lisi on the Major League scoreboard. Cardinals leading the Reds 5-1 in the top of the seventh. Jordan Walker's homered. He's driven in three runs. Pirates and Blue Jays about to get underway. Paul Skeens on the hill for Pittsburgh. In 15 innings pitched, he's given up three hits, zero runs, 14 Ks, no walks in his last two road starts. Guys, back to you.
14: Thank you, Christine. So Pete Crow Armstrong thrown out, snuffs out a Cubs rally, but there was, Doug, some intrigue on the mound between innings.
6: Yeah. I mean, they have this game mound ball where the home plate umpire in between innings, he rolls the ball out, and if it lands on the mound, there's a jackpot, a winner. And he walked it out and just sat the ball on the mound. I mean, he was just, you know, being helpful, I guess. And so that was the easiest mound ball win a fan has ever had.
14: Christian Walker leads off and takes a ball outside from Colin Ray. The big right-hander on the mound at 6-5, 1-0 the count on Walker, who had a two-run home run back in the first inning. And for what it's worth, the fan came out really in the black. Called strike is 1-1 now on Walker.
22: The batter's challenging the strike call.
14: And Houston is already challenged today. A winner. And this ball is outside.
22: Pitch was the ball.
14: Successful challenge from Christian Walker.
6: I mean, 0.7 inches off. So, you know, good eye by Christian Walker, who throughout his career has been known for that.
14: To the count, 2-0, the pitch from Ray, misses 3-0. So that fan won $3,000 because the umpire, instead of throwing the ball to the mound, which he could have been successful at, just put it out there instead.
6: I wonder, is there like charity? I'm hoping there's some part of that.
14: 3-0 is grounded foul to the Cubs dugout, 3-1.
6: The thing is, with Walker, when he's swinging the bat well, sometimes, you know, you're also obviously seeing the ball well, and that can include ball strike recognition.
14: 3-1. Swing and a miss. 3-2.
6: So I'd be imagine they're a little, you could be a little bolder, or you're feeling bolder with the ABS system. You're seeing the ball really well. By that last swing, he took a swing that last one, so he's definitely feeling well.
14: And his home run, 376. The wall at the deepest there in the outfield is 368 in the alleyway, 400 to straightaway center field. Payoff pitch, hit almost to the same spot. Hard line drive to the wall, and it's over the fence for a home run. Or is it? Thought the fans got a hand on it in the basket, and it's just shy.
6: It looked like it went over, actually. But
14: the umpires are going to talk about it now. It looked like it bounced off of the brick wall, but behind the basket that delineates what would be a home run. So Walker's at first, and they call it a home run. It is indeed the second home run of the day for Christian Walker, his 13th of the year, and it's now 3-0 Houston.
6: I mean, same spot, different pitch. This was a two-seaming sinking fastball in that didn't quite get in there, and he absolutely smokes it, and it hits the fan on the wrist and ricochets kind of off his face like a backboard. And I mean, just in spirit of the NBA here, but yeah, wow. I mean, that ball was scorched again, and that down and in spot for Walker, it is not working for Colin Ray.
14: 369 feet this time, so 7 feet shorter than his first one. Big swing and a miss with Braden Shoemake trying to follow up with another long ball, and he misses 0-1. So 3-0 Houston, all courtesy of Christian Walker's bat, who had come in 3 for his last 18. 0-1 to Shoemake with another swing and a miss, and the count is 0-2.
6: And that's one of those things where, is that enough evidence to say, oh, you're out of your slump? You know, the two home runs, I would think. But then if you go 2 for your next 21, I don't know what happens.
14: And the question exists the other way, too. The 0-2 is up and away, 1-2. If the Cubs come back and win today and they snap a six-game losing streak, are they all of a sudden out of their funk, even though they'd have lost
6: six out of seven.
14: Six out of six.
0: Seven?
6: Six out of seven. I'm throwing the out of in there.
14: And thank you for that. Retaining all of our sanity here. My cousin's Doug Glanville along with you. But then, still, they'd have lost two of their last 13 or so. You know, somewhere in that neighborhood, they've struggled here despite two 10-game winning streaks. And what has hurt even more than that, the 2-2 pitch is flared towards second off the end of the bat and caught by Horner running up the middle for out number one here in the fourth. Is the surge that the Milwaukee Brewers have gone on right now, because when the Cubs ended their most recent 10-game winning streak, the Cardinals were 3.5 back. They're tied with the Cardinals to start the day. Cardinals are playing two today. And the Brewers were 5.5 games back. Cubs had the best record in baseball. Cam Smith, the batter, with one out, nobody on. The pitch is outside, 1-0.
6: I mean, it's a fascinating thing, something I'm actually writing about, just about what is a slump. You know, like, there's times you hit the ball, you are 2-for-18, but you actually hit lasers all over the place, and you feel good.
14: 1-0 pitch, and it's a called strike as Smith checked his swing, 1-1.
6: And there's just times that a pitcher comes in town that you just own, you feel good, and that kind of either breaks you out or at least puts a good game through that bad stretch. You know, so there's outcomes, there's process, you know, there's slumps of like mechanics, you know, you kind of go through a lot of different versions.
14: Rays 1-1 to Smith, hard grounder, third base, fair ball, diving stop. Bregman rises to his feet and throws to first, not in time. It was bobbled by Bush, and even if he digs that out cleanly, Smith is safe at first base. Excellent play on both sides there, the hit and the stop by Bregman, an infield single for Cam Smith of the Astros.
6: I mean, this is a great play by Bregman. He comes set with his 2 feet set, and then he dives, and he's in well into foul territory, but his angle of his body, he had to really contort and twist all around to get the throwing angle. But Smith was just too fast. I mean, he was just down the line.
14: Zach Cole now at the plate, 0-for-1. Looks at a strike, rather a ball. 1-0. And you talk about hitting the ball well. Yesterday, Cam Smith just clobbered one to right center field. PCA glided under it as if it was nothing, the way the wind blows in. 3-0 Astros here in the top of the fourth. The pitch is a ball, and the count is 2-0 to Cole.
6: I mean, sometimes it's timing, right? I mean, you hit the ball hard on Wrigley at a certain time of day or later in the game, and it's a different outcome, but that wind is a big factor in some direction, and the defense has to also be very prepared for it.
14: Throw over to first, and they got him at first base. Cam Smith got caught leaning. Colin Ray with a pickoff, the tag from Michael Bush. Two gone in the Astros' fourth.
6: And he was definitely leaning, started his motion and jump step back, and when he dove, his legs kind of twisted around towards home plate, so ended up kind of parallel to the first base line. And your goal is to step and dive towards that back corner, give them nothing of your body to tag.
14: 2-0 to Cole is flared foul to the third base side. 2-1.
6: So that's why I say step and dive and then slide your body away from the throw so that you have, you know, if he's tagging, all he has is your fingers, maybe your arm at the most. But if you give him your whole lower half, it's, you know, you're in trouble.
14: 2-1. Cole fouls it back. 2-2. So good eye from Bill Miller, the umpire over at first. Chad Whitson behind the plate today. Chad Fairchild at third, and Brian Walsh is at second base. Nobody on now after the pickoff at first. The 2-out and 2-2 pitch just misses outside as Ray thought he might have strike three, and the count runs full on Cole.
6: The one thing that Ray is struggling with is when he's trying to throw it down and away with some break, it's leaking out into righties. That was a ball that Cam Smith hit as well. He's just missing his spot in the hot zone for hitters.
14: 64th pitch of the day for Ray is another foul ball up and over the roof of the ballpark, third base side. 3-2 to the former Ball State Cardinal, Zach Cole. Christian Walker has hit 2 home runs today for the Astros. All 3 runs. A pitch inside, ball 4. Third walk of the day for Colin Ray. Will extend the inning for Houston and bring up Bryce Matthews, their center fielder.
6: When you sometimes forget, like, the amount of young players or players with not a ton of big league experience that litter this lineup. Whether it's Shoemake, you have Smith, you have Cole, you have Matthews. I mean, they're all in a row. You know, so this is a young team in some key parts of this batting order.
14: Right on right, first pitch misses outside, 1-0. And now Miguel Amaya makes a walk toward the mound to deliver the ball to Colin Ray along with some words of encouragement. As he does, let's pause 10 seconds for station identification. 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

0: closer, Hunter Brown, the starter, and Taylor Trammell, an outfielder, are all making rehab starts. Bunt up the first baseline. Salazar towards second. A behind-the-back flip at second base from Nico Horner, and he gets him. The two-time Gold Glover making his case for a third. And I don't know how that just worked, but it did, and it was magical.
1: And I'm not even sure why he did that, actually. He threw it through his legs on top of that.
0: Oh, my goodness.
1: But he could have barehanded it and threw it forward, but I don't know. He just got his left foot out in front and then just threw it through his legs.
0: Sensational.
1: Why did he do that? I don't know. It was just crazy.
0: And he's going to ask, why not?
1: Why not?
0: Back to the top of the order, Jeremy Pena. First pitch swinging with a bloop behind second base. Easy grab for Dansby Swanson, who had to do no such wizardry like Nico Horner did. So two up and two down. Now, we can watch it in slow motion and say, well, why did he do that? But his strides coming in, you're right, his left foot was in front. So maybe in his mind, it's the only thing that made sense. He did go to Stanford, after all. Yeah. Who are we to question a Stanford man?
1: He might have calculated the air friction in the air and gravitational wave with the sunspots.
0: Isak Paredes takes a strike, 0-1. If for no other reason than to make Colin Ray throw more than five pitches here in the inning. 71 on the afternoon for the right-hander. I mean, Stanford's no MIT, but still, it's up there. Got a lot of startup founders coming out of Stanford.
1: Oh, yeah.
0: Paredes 0-1 with a walk, and he swings and hits one deep into the hole onto the grass. Swanson at shortstop makes a long throw that pulls Bush into foul territory. His right foot stays on the bag, and it is a much-needed 1-2-3 inning for Colin Ray. So the bottom of the fifth is next here at Wrigley Field. The Astros 3 and the Cubs nothing. This is Major League Baseball on ESPN Radio and the ESPN app, presented by Progressive Insurance.
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0: Michael Conforto leads off for the Cubs, home fifth. 3-0 Astros out in front of the Cubs. Chicago looking to break a six-game losing streak. Mike Cousins, Doug Glanville with you. It's the third baseman Isak Paredes plays in against left-hand hitting Conforto. First pitch is swung on and missed as Kaiwei Tang, who had a 1-2-3 fourth inning, gets ahead 0-1. I think on the video board there, there was a bunch of birthdays and whatnot. You could pay to have your message up there. I think there was a proposal.
1: All right.
0: But I don't know how it ended.
1: It's another kind of birthday, though, if you want to put it in the same category.
0: Relationship birthday, if you will?
1: Yeah.
0: We're putting new sentences together today. 0-1 pitch is a strike to Conforto, 0-2. Earlier, I'm pretty sure you sequenced words in a way that have never been sequenced before in the English language. Christian Walker's second home run of the day barely cleared the fence and probably left a bruise on a fan. 0-2 pitch, wave and a miss. That's strike three. Fourth strikeout for Kaiwei Tang. He's retired four in a row. So this fan is reaching out for this home run. It just gets over the fence. He's got his hands forward like he's getting communion at

0: church, and it bounces off the forearms, and then, to quote you, said it was like his face was the backboard there. And I don't know, you know, there's a lot of basketball that's been played, but I'm not sure in a baseball game that's ever been used together. First pitch strike on Seiya Suzuki, who's 0-for-1, and the count, no balls, one strike.
1: Well, my son made me say this sentence. He's like, stop carving the meat off of your ribs with your bike helmet. So just
0: what?
1: I'll let you think about that for a second.
0: 0-1 to Suzuki. It is a pop foul, first base side, and into the seats. The count, nothing and two.
1: So, you know, he was eating ribs, and he decided it was efficient. We were riding bikes, and he decided to take his
0: bike. Wait, bike. At the same time? Or you had stopped your bike ride to eat the ribs?
1: Oh, no, we were home, and he still had his bike helmet on. So he used the bike helmet to carve the ribs off the bone. And I didn't think I could use that sentence.
0: 0-2 is another foul ball into the seats.
1: So you just never know what you might say.
0: So is the theory from him that the utensil drawer was too far away?
1: It's just efficient. It was like, hey, this is a carving thing. I never would have thought of that.
0: He's going to make a really good engineer one day. That's for sure. 0-2 on Suzuki. He grounded into an inning-ending double play in the second. The 0-2 pitch is low, 1-2. So the Cubs are 29-22. They start the day 2.5 games out of first place in the Central behind the Milwaukee Brewers, who defeated the L.A. Dodgers yesterday in dominant fashion. Jumped on them early. 1-2 is hit high and deep down the left field line. The only question is if it's fair, and it is a foul ball, and not by much, as Suzuki just smiths on getting the Cubs on the board here in the fifth.
1: Just a little out in front of that, but got all barrel, and as you mentioned, with the sort of the wind not helping, I've still cleared the fence and into the walkway out there.
0: Wind is blowing toward left a little bit, according to the flags in center. Suzuki lets the next pitch go by outside, 2-2.
1: When we're talking about Suzuki, and he's only had 8 at-bats where, you know, in terms of the first pitch, putting the first pitch in play. So he likes to take that first pitch, get into the sequence, and work from there.
0: Been a better hitter with the bases empty this year, 298. And he's late on this pitch, fouling it off to the second deck down the right field line, 2-2.
1: Yeah, but he's shown now he has the capability of going on these big runs offensively. So, you know, they know he's someone they can lean on, you know, the power game, the gap to gap.
0: And he wears the number 27 in honor of his hero, Mike Trout. 2-2, wave and a miss, strike three. He got fooled there on a ball in the dirt. Back-to-back strikeouts, and Tang has feigned 3 of the last 4 batters, including the first 2 here in the fifth.
1: Yeah, that sweeper is just ridiculous, and it's clearly deceptive, but I find it to be on the slow side, so it has a little bit of a change-up effect to it, and hitters are pretty baffled against it.
0: It's up to Moises Ballesteros to keep the inning alive. Takes ball one outside. How about, since portmanteaus can become pitch names?
1: Yeah.
0: Could a slow sweeper be a sleeper?
1: I like it. It is kind of a sleeper.
0: I'm going to submit that.
1: Yeah, submit it.
0: 1-0 pitch is down and in. 2 balls, no strikes on Ballesteros, who walked in the third.
1: Well, there's a pitcher, I don't know, the Tigers. His last name is Sponson with a V. And we were just like, why don't you be a sleeper and slider? You should just use his name to brand all his pitches.
0: Yeah, Matt Swanson out of the Cardinals bullpen.
1: Yeah, sleeper, slider.
0: 2-0 pitch is inside, 3-0.
1: I mean, you know, that's just how you do it. I mean, NIL, you got to think NIL right there.
0: Worst case, he could be on the board of directors for IKEA.
1: He could.
0: 2 out, nobody on. Ballesteros the batter and the 3-0. That's a fastball for a strike, 3-1.
1: Yeah, it's fun to work.
0: Going to law. Partner up with Alexander Skarsgård. Skarsgård and Svensson.
1: Svensson, hey. That guy's got a future.
0: Although I doubt either of them need alternate careers.
1: Yeah, clearly.
0: 3-1 pitch to Ballesteros. Is a ball. It's ball 4. His second walk of the day. It's 3-0 Houston, bottom of the fifth. As the Cubs have struggled to produce here, just 2 base hits through the first 4 2/3, and Miguel Amaya is coming up next, 0-for-1, hit into a double play in the third.
1: Well, Tang has done a good job. Once he gets any traffic, he's found ways to make the big pitch and, you know, keep the Cubs from putting a run across the board. And this is the challenge with Ballesteros DHing and then Mamaya behind him. There's just not a lot of speed. So it takes more, you know, double and an extra base hit, an extra hit to run. And if your pitcher's not really walking a lot of people, you got to hit your way through it.
0: First pitch to Amaya in the dirt. Stopped nicely by the catcher, Salazar, 1-0. And Craig Counsell, after yesterday's sixth consecutive loss, sat at the podium a little bit befuddled and understanding there will be highs and lows during the course of a season, maybe more than they would have liked at this point, but said he'd shake up the lineup today, and he did. 1-0, a swing and a miss, 1-1. So he sat Ian Happ, who was just one for his last 24, moved Pete Crow Armstrong from hitting his customary spot eighth to first in the lineup today, and put Nico Hornup Horner from the leadoff spot to the cleanup spot. Yet to yield the results they want, only at the midway point of the game, last of the fifth. 1-1. And it's in the dirt, 2-1.
1: Yeah, I mean, you try to mix it up, and he explained it by just different looks. You know, it's the same personnel for the most part, but it's just getting a different perspective, you know, hitting in the first inning, getting an inning to kind of get a breather, whatever it takes to mix it.
0: 2-1 pitch, Amaya swings and misses, 2-2. I appreciated his candor as we spoke to him in the Cubs dugout on the third base side before the game. First question he got asked was, what went into it? He goes, not much, really. Just something different.
1: Something different. It was one step away from just, you know, wearing purple socks or something.
0: 2-2 pitch. In there, strike three called. And it's the third strikeout of the inning for Kaiwei Tang, his sixth of the game. Ballesteros with a two-out walk is stranded at first. And the Astros are blanking the Cubs at the end of five. 3-0 Houston over Chicago. This is Major League Baseball on ESPN Radio and the ESPN app, presented by Progressive Insurance.
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0: The Astros 3, the Cubs nothing, start of the sixth inning. As the sun shines down to start of this Memorial Day weekend here in Chicago at Wrigley Field. With Doug Glanville, Mike Cousins, glad you're along with us today. Producer Rob Kelly and our engineer Bill Karambelis. And we will be with you on Monday as well as we go to Milwaukee. Get a Jacob Mizorowski start there at American Family Field. Even an opportunity for the roof to be open, which is pretty exciting. Don't always get that.
1: Yep.
0: The temperature expected to be in the 80s. I think that'll allow the waft of burgers and brats to sizzle right into the ballpark and maybe right into our booth as well, because you know there's going to be folks grilling out there like it's opening day, and they don't have to worry about snow this time.
1: I'll tell you what, I'm looking for the peach cobbler. There's a secret place that has peach cobbler on the concourse because we did tons of games there last year. That's where I'm headed.
0: Wait, why is it secret?
1: I don't know. I don't know. It's just unknown. Sleeper.
0: So are you going to share it with me, or are you holding it for
1: yourself?
0: Probably not.
1: Probably not, actually. But I will buy you one.
0: And I thought we were friends. And Sunday Night Baseball will be here on ESPN Radio, the ESPN app as well. The Rangers and the Angels tomorrow night with Roxy Bernstein and Greg Olson coming to you from the Big A in Anaheim. Yordan Alvarez leads off for the Astros here in the sixth. 0-for-1 with a walk. First pitch is a strike from Colin Ray, which is his 73rd of the afternoon from the right-hander, who came in with a 7.04 ERA in his last five starts. The pitch is fouled off the netting in front of the Astros' first base dugout, 0-2, and today has given up two home runs to Christian Walker that has accounted for all of Houston's scoring.
1: What's happening here?
0: Well, before the inning started, there was a member of the Astros, I think, athletic training staff that had come out with Joe Espada, the manager, to talk to Yordan Alvarez, and now he's coming out of the game. He is coming out of the game, so he must have been uncomfortable with his swings, and Yordan Alvarez is taking a slow walk back to the first base dugout and will leave in an 0-2 count.
1: Yeah, it was just a sort of changeup, but when he rotated, he didn't really seem to want to put any weight on his front foot, which has a shin guard on it. He just kind of spun on his heels and then just wouldn't put his foot down. I don't know if it was an ankle issue or what, but he tried to shake it off and keep it going, but Joe Espada right on top of that, just knowing that he looked uncomfortable. He wouldn't flex his foot, just kind of stiff-legged it, and that was enough for Joe Espada to see and get the trainer out there and to get him out.
0: So he's going to be replaced by Zach DiCenzo, the 26-year-old in his third major league season, who didn't come up to the majors this year from AAA until May 6th. He started the year on the injured list. So he's down 0-2 here in the count. And the next pitch is a swing and a miss, strike three. So that is certainly concerning for the Astros to have Yordan Alvarez first in the American League in total bases, extra base hits, hitting better than 300 this year, 15 home runs, to leave the game with an injury concern.
1: Well, Astros have already had plenty of guys, big names that have been out, so they're already struggling in that regard.
0: Second strikeout of the day for Colin Ray. Next batter is Christian Walker, who is now 3-for-3 as he flares one into left field that drops in front of Michael Conforto for a base hit. 68 miles an hour off the bat, starkly different than his first two, which left the yard at better than 100 miles an hour off the bat. He got jammed inside but had the bat speed to get around, make contact, and get a one-out single here in the sixth.
1: Well, that's the pitch they've been trying to throw to Walker, elevated, because he does have a little trouble at the top of the zone, and he got in there enough, but still.
0: Braden Shoemake takes ball one outside from Colin Ray.
1: That's when you're on fire right now. You start off, as you mentioned, 3-for-18, and now you're 3-for-3.
0: And part of the injuries for the Astros this year are why Braden Shoemake is starting at second base right now, with Jose Altuve injured. And Shoemake swings and misses. Count is even at 1-1.
1: And this guy was a first-round pick back in 2019 with the Braves, but never had much of a runway at the big league level. Just a couple of pieces here, up, down, up, down.
0: They just traded for him last month. He swings and misses. Count is 1-2. He hasn't walked yet. He is 0-for-2 today. The ground out to second base and a liner to second base.
1: Oh, he's hacking. He is up there with the bat for a purpose.
0: And he's filled in for Jeremy Pena at shortstop as well, who only came off the injured list on Monday of this week. A 1-2 to Shoemake. Up and away, 2-2.
1: Well, I like the stolen base totals for the minors. 69 stolen bases and only been caught 9 times. So that man is running, and he's efficient at it.
0: Walker at first, one out, 2-2 from Ray. Shoemake swings, lifts it in the air, left center field. Crow Armstrong back, Conforto as well, and PCA leaps into the ivy and makes the catch. Leaves fall to the warning track around him as he secures out number 2. He almost got swallowed up by the greenery, but it's PCA with the catch.
1: I mean, just watching him is a joy because he's running, but he's also timing it. And that's a great sign of control, right? You could be really fast, but you have to understand when to shift gears so that when you get to the ball, you're under control. And you want to do that without giving up too soon. So that's just the balance that you're searching for as an outfielder. And he knows that wall's coming, so you can't keep going hard. So he timed it perfectly, jumped up, glove before the ivy, crashes into it, then comes up throwing.
0: So Cam Smith bats with two out, 3-0 Houston here in the sixth, and takes ball one outside. Well, say what you will about Pete Crow Armstrong, and there are a lot of people who will say what they will about him, including a new shirt with an unintentional slogan he created this week that is not safe for air. 1-0 pitch is outside to Smith, 2-0. He does not play at anything but 100% effort, both at the plate and in the field.
1: Well, he's high octane, and, you know, it's hard to know. There could be gears, but in the outfield, he knows how to control it.
0: Smith is 1-for-2, a single and a strikeout. He swings and pops this up to the right side of the infield. Horner comes over, the second baseman, sunglasses on, makes the catch as he trots toward the line, and the inning is over. So a weird inning for both sides. Yordan Alvarez exits with an injury for the Astros. Crow Armstrong makes a gold glove caliber catch in left center field, crashing into the outfield wall. Groundskeeper scooping up some of the leaves that they're at the moment. Still 3-0 Astros over the Cubs, middle of the sixth. This is Major League Baseball on ESPN Radio and the ESPN app, presented by Progressive Insurance.
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0: Astros 3, Cubs nothing. Here on the home sixth, Dansby Swanson leads off for the Cubs. Swings the first pitch from Kaiwei Tang. Flies it to right center field, and Cam Smith makes the catch with Bryce Matthews, the center fielder, about 10 feet to his right. Seems like they had a little bit of a conversation there, and the right fielder snags it for out number one.
1: Yeah, at the end, Cam Smith leaned out of the way as if the ball was dealing with the sun somehow, and he created a different angle by kind of looked like a chicken there, you know, getting his head in that clucking position.
0: Mike Cousins, Doug Glanville with you. Top of the order, Pete Crow Armstrong hitting leadoff today. Takes down and in 1-0. The Cubs look to eliminate a six-game losing streak. Their longest skid since July of 2022 when they lost 9 in a row. So he's hitting leadoff for the first time this year. The 1-0 pitch hit well center field, but it won't carry as Bryce Matthews drifts to the warning track and makes the catch two down near the spot where Crow Armstrong in the top half of this inning crashed into the ivy. And Doug, for those of us, which is everyone except for you as part of this broadcast and listening, who's never been in the outfield, you hit the ivy and then it's just brick right behind that,
1: yeah,
0: right?
1: There's no love after that. It's a warm embrace of ivy and then a loss of teeth.
0: And a trip to the dentist. Alex Bregman, first pitch hacking, bounces it foul to the on-deck circle on the third base dugout, 0-1.
1: I mean, you know, the Wrigley's is such a challenging field. You know, you talked about the sun, the wind, all these factors, fog, but you have these really tough walls to deal with.
0: Bregman's 0 for 2. And he takes one ball and one strike and a challenge.
12: Catcher's challenge in the ball call.
0: So Cesar Salazar challenges that pitch. We look to the video board, either down the right field line or in left. It is a strike. Oh, and
12: it's a strike. Houston retains their
0: this might be the closest one ever. The count goes to 0-2 instead of 1-1. The outside, if there was a molecule of a baseball that you could measure, that's how much of the ball just got the strike zone. That's an incredible challenge. 0-2. And Bregman takes 1-2.
1: Yeah, I mean, and the thing about forget about the fact that it's brick, all right? That's one problem. But it's set up where you have these gullies as you move from the gaps towards the lines that the wall all of a sudden just jumps out deeper, and you have to deal with that.
0: 1-2 to Bregman. Fouled off third base side again.
1: So you're running, and, you know, all of a sudden, if you run laterally towards, all of a sudden now you have another 10 feet deep you have to go. So you have to deal with that. You have the corners. There's no foul territory down the line. So if you're over-aggressive down the line, you miss it. It goes into that very deep right or left field line, and then you're also running towards another brick wall.
0: Bregman takes well inside. Two balls, two strikes here with two out and nobody on. Astros 3, Cubs nothing, bottom 6.
1: And ricochets could be anything. The ball could get stuck in the ivy. It could go left. It could go right. It could hit the metal doors of the bullpens. So it's practice makes perfect here.
0: 2-2 on the way. Swing and a grounder hit directly at Jeremy Pena. The shortstop scoops him with an overhand throw. Retires Bregman. And the inning is over. A 1-2-3 inning for Kaiwei Tang. The fourth time in 6 innings that he has faced the minimum against the Cubs this afternoon. And at the end of 6, it's Houston 3, Chicago nothing. This is Major League Baseball on ESPN Radio and the ESPN app, presented by Progressive Insurance.
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16: I'm Christine Lisi on the Major League scoreboard. The Cardinals spotted the Reds an early 1-0 lead, then proceeded to score 8 unanswered. St. Louis beat Cincinnati 8-1, improved to 16-8 on the road this season. That is the second-best road record in the majors. Brian Torres, 2-for-4 with a 2-run homer. Guys, back to you.
0: Thank you so much, Christine. We'll see the Cardinals not before long as they make their trip through the NL Central and go to Milwaukee for a series. We'll have that game Monday afternoon here on ESPN Radio and the ESPN app. Scoring hits hard to come by today here at Wrigley Field. It's the Astros 3, the Cubs nothing. Zach Cole is the batter. Swing and a miss at Colin Ray's 85th pitch of the afternoon. And the count is nothing and 1. The Astros 3 runs on 4 hits and no errors. And the Cubs no runs on 2 hits and no errors. The 0-1 pitch is another wave and a miss. Nothing in 2 to Cole.
1: A lot of change-ups off speed to Cole. Ray back-to-back, good location down in the zone. Gets the chase out of the zone.
0: His last time up in the fourth was his 50th plate appearance of the year and his first walk of the season. He ended up stranded on the base paths. Now leads off here in the seventh, and he swings and bloops it foul. Off the facing of the roof and then down into a stairwell on the first level and into the waiting hands of a fan who celebrates. Good day to be a fan. Won $3,000 earlier today.
1: Yeah.
0: As the umpire between innings didn't roll the ball, but just put it on the mound. The 0-2 pitch misses from Ray, 1-2. It's a weird day today where Lake Michigan had some waves. You could see them driving in on Lakeshore Drive this morning. A 1-2 pitch is another ball, 2-2. The fog started heavy. It's lifted. It's now returned where the building you used to live in down the right field line, the high rise out there, you can't even see completely the top of the building. And usually over the right field bleachers, two strike pitch is a swing and a miss for Ray. And he gets strikeout to start the seventh, as he did in the sixth as well. One down. You can usually see a sliver of Lake Michigan, but it's quite obscured here this afternoon. So it's a day where it's simultaneously foggy, and if you're not careful, you could end up with a sunburn.
1: Right. I mean, Chicago weather, and, you know, my debut here was June 9th, and it was freezing.
0: Bryce Matthews takes a breaking ball outside in the dirt, 1-0.
1: I mean, you got all the elements, the rain, that's the wind. I was like, wow, I guess it only gets easier from here.
0: So Matthews has been positionally versatile for this team this year. He's 0-2. Hits this high in the air right field. It chases Suzuki back, and in front of the warning track, he makes a difficult catch. He was down on both knees to grab that. The sun beaming off his red sunglasses. Clearly, it's difficult for right fielders. Last inning, it was Cam Smith. And here at the top of the seventh, Seiya Suzuki with a difficult second out.
1: That's that new strategy of what we call the downward-facing dog catch here.
0: Baseball meets right fielders, yoga meets right fielders in baseball, yeah.
1: Yeah, I mean, this is the battle. I mean, because even when you don't see a blinding sun, there's just a lot of glare that comes, like, you know, as the sun goes through the clouds.
0: Cesar Salazar, the catcher, tried to bunt his way on last time up. He takes a strike here with two out and nobody on.
1: There's just not a lot you can do. If it's in the disc of the sun, you're done. But you try to create angles, you try to use your glove, shades, you do everything you can, but it is really a fight.
0: 0-1, and it's a chopper over toward first base that goes foul to the left of Michael Busch. No balls, two strikes. And we went down to talk to the managers in their respective dugouts today. And between talking to Craig Counsell on the third base side, Joe Espada on the first base side, I said to our producer, Rob Kelly, man, aren't you mad you didn't bring your sunglasses down? Even though you look at the outside the booth when we went down, and you go, there's no need. And yet you get into the sun and you're squinting, trying to see who's coming your way. Ray looking for a 1-2-3 inning, and his 0-2 pitch is a fastball high, his 95th of the day and 10th of the inning, and the count is 1-2.
1: Yeah, we did all our pregame work on the field. They're a dugout today. You know, they didn't want us in the office, I guess, today.
0: We're hard workers. We get our work in on the field.
1: Yeah, let's get it in.
0: Ray misses, and the count is 2-2.
1: You start to see the seagulls getting out here. I don't know if they're officially seagulls, but I'll call them that.
0: 2-2 pitch, down and in, 3-2. They don't like to go by lake gulls, so they prefer the official title.
1: Yeah, but they're battling right now through the wind.
0: Action has started in the Cubs bullpen. The right-hander Trent Thornton has started to throw. Steven Okert was up last inning for the Astros. And a swing and a miss on a 3-2 pitch. Gets Salazar, two strikeouts, and likely the final pitch of the day for Colin Ray as he gets the Astros 1-2-3 here in the seventh. Time to stretch at Wrigley. It's the Astros 3 and the Cubs nothing. This is Major League Baseball on ESPN Radio and the ESPN app, presented by Progressive Insurance.
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0: It's into the bullpen for the Astros here in the seventh. The lefty, Steven Oker, starts with his first pitch. Swung on and popped up foul, third base side, and out of play by Michael Bush, the Cubs first baseman. So nothing and one with a southpaw on the mound for the first time today. It's 3-0 Astros over the Cubs. So everybody is limber and stretched here at Wrigley Field. Mike Cousins and Doug Glanville along with you. Middle game of this 3-game series. Astros a winner yesterday, and all three of their runs today on 2 home runs from Christian Walker. So Kaiwei Tang, the starter, is done after 6. The 0-1 from Okert is a swing and a flare towards second base, and the second baseman, Shoemake, makes the catch, nearly collides with Jeremy Pena, the shortstop. It was a soft collision there to the right of the second base bag. All's well that ends well. One down.
1: Shoemake really called it almost like an outfielder. He put his hand out, and it was one of those in-between balls that they both were converging on the same spot. So Pena was able to jump out of the way at the end, but it was a legit collision there.
0: Nico Horner in the cleanup spot is 0-for-2, and he takes a ball high from Okert, 1-0. Kaiwei Tang, Doug, was phenomenal. 6 innings, 2 hits, scoreless, 3 walks, 6 strikeouts. The 1-0 from Okert is in for a strike, 1 ball and 1 strike, and the Cubs got 1 runner past first base against the starting pitcher for Houston. Okert set, glove shoulder high, the 1-1. It is a dart outside, 2-1.
1: Well, the sweeper was just magnificent, 89 pitches. He was all in the zone when he needed to be. Got a lot of swings and misses with the sweeper, 16 to be exact, 14 called strikes on it. I mean, he just worked him with his best pitch, and he just went to it enough and then kept them honest with the other pitches.
0: 2-1, swing hard, bouncer third base. Paredes in on the grass, throws to first. Horner is retired, and there are two away here in the Cubs' seventh. Let's pause 10 seconds for station identification. 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
0: Cubs bring up a pinch hitter, Kevin Alcantara, the 23-year-old, just called up today from AAA to step in here for Michael Conforto, batting fifth. Conforto is in left field and popped out to center and struck out. Alcantara has all of 13 games of big league experience. A 1-0 pitch is a called strike, 1-1 on the tall right-handed batter.
1: He whips the ball through the zone, big-time power. His batting practice is a lot of fun to watch.
0: .238 hitter in his major league career. Big swing and a miss, and the count is 1-2. So he just came up today as Nicky Lopez got designated for assignment. Lopez saw very little playing time here on the active roster.
1: I don't know if he got the catcher. That was more of the foul ball. I wasn't sure he caught him in the backswing, but guess not.
0: I think it did take a difficult hop there on catcher Salazar. So the home plate umpire, Chad Whitson, went out to hand deliver a new baseball. Pinch hitter Alcantara with 2 out and the 1-2 from Okert. To check swing and a ball in the dirt. The count goes even 2-2. Now how's this for small world? Anthony Rizzo, the former Cub, is here today. And Alcantara was traded to the Cubs back in 2021 for Anthony Rizzo. The pitch, swing and a miss, strike three. He was swinging for the fences. The ball ended up in the dirt behind home plate. Okert out of the pen with a 1-2-3 inning, and the Cubs have been retired seven in a row going back to the end of the fifth inning. As this game goes to the eighth, still a 3-0 Astros lead. This is Major League Baseball on ESPN Radio and the ESPN app, presented by Progressive Insurance.
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0: 3-0 Astros lead the Cubs, with Houston coming to the plate here top of the eighth inning. And the Cubs have made a call to the bullpen to bring in the right-hander Trent Thornton in relief of Colin Ray, the starter who went seven. So Thornton is ready. So is Jeremy Pena. First pitch out of the pen is a ball, 1-0. And this call to the bullpen is brought to you by Liberty Mutual Insurance. 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With Doug Glanville, I'm Mike Cousins here in Chicago. Pena with a swing and a one-hopper to third, charged by Bregman, who loads up and throws to the left shoulder of Michael Bush at first. Couple of pitches and one away. Pena retired. He's 0-for-4 in the leadoff spot. And Colin Ray passing the torch here to Trent Thornton in the eighth.
1: And Trent Thornton is bringing four-seamer, a cutter, curveball, sweeper, sinker. A little herky-jerky motion, you know, kind of explodes onto the hitter. But he gets the ground ball there for the first out.
0: It's a former Cub, Isak Paredes. It looks at a strike, 0-1. He's flied out to left, walked, and grounded to third. Colin Ray, the start today for Chicago. Seven innings, four hits. Pitched well, save for two at-bats, but they were big. And the next pitch is in the dirt and trickles behind the catcher, Amaya. One ball and one strike. So three earned runs, and they came on two home runs from Christian Walker in the cleanup spot. A two-run homer in the first and a solo shot in the fourth. Ray walked three and struck out four. 1-1. There's a swing and a line drive to the gap left center field. Crow Armstrong on the run, dives, and he can't get it. It's off the basket above the ivy, and a whipped throw in from left from Kevin Alcantara, who just came in, is not enough to deny Isak Paredes a line drive double out to the left center field alleyway.
1: Well, there's no doubt the Astros need Paredes to get going, especially these big bats are there. He hits a hard line drive, and it took a little bit of a left turn on Pete Crow Armstrong, almost like a cutter. And he started his dive, and then just as he was leaning forward, he had to make a quick adjustment in his angle because the ball ended up cutting away from him. So just nasty spin on that. Once again, how the wind might play that, but great effort by Pete Crow Armstrong.
0: Runner at second for Zach DiCenzo, who takes a ball 1-0 from the righty Thornton, who signed a minor league deal with the Cubs this year after pitching with the Mariners last season and got called up earlier this month from AAA Iowa. Quick look to second, and the 1-0 to DiCenzo is hit hard to left field, but pretty much right at Alcantara, who comes in a couple of steps and grabs it for out number two.
1: Yeah, that ball was hit hard, 106 miles per hour, right at Alcantara. And he got a little bit under it in the sense of the topspin where he his contact point. If he gets that elevation, it might be a different story.
0: Now the fourth time up for the first baseman, Christian Walker, who came in 3 for his last 18. He is 3 for 3 today. First pitch goes under his forearms inside for a ball, 1-0.
1: Let me just think, like Colin Ray was like Christian Walker having food poisoning away from throwing a shutout tonight.
0: 13 home runs before June, tied for the most in his career to this point. It's a breaking ball in the dirt, 2 balls and no strikes. He had 13 before the month of June back in 2022 with the Diamondbacks and ended that season with a career-high 36 home runs. So it could portend something good for him here. He lets another ball go, this one low, 3-0.
1: He puts just a lot of work in, as all these players, but he's very methodical, calm, has a lot of experience, and he went through a lot of things where he struggled, you know, was released and bounced around a little bit. He just has an appreciation, kind of a late bloomer as well. You know, can work the walk. He can have the power of the opposite field. He's a gold glover. So there's just a lot on his resume.
0: And with the count at 3-0, they elect to give him the free pass down to first base. It does put runners at first and second. It's the Astros 3, the Cubs nothing. They're on the top of the eighth, but it brings up Braden Shoemake, who is a free swinger, who's 0 for 3 today, and swings at the first pitch, misses, and the count is nothing and one.
1: Oh, he's up there hacking, and so it's up to Thornton to try to, you know, induce him to swing at pitches that are his pitch, where he wants it, away, down, to get weak contact if he makes it at all.
0: 61 plate appearances, no walks this year. He swings at the 0-1 pitch and fouls a rainbow back off the netting behind home, 0-2.
1: Yeah, they got some young guys that are swinging, I'll tell you. Cole and Shoemake. I mean, he's not totally young. He's just young and experienced, but he's been around the block.
0: Runners at first and second, 2 out. And the 2-strike pitch is fouled off the catcher, Amaya. Shoemake stays alive. But he's just been looking for the right opportunity, because as he joins the Astros, it's his fourth organization since the start of last year.
1: Yeah.
0: He got sent down by the White Sox, claimed by the Royals. They passed on him, and then the Yankees picked him up where he was at AAA. Another 0-2 pitch is lifted to right field. Suzuki charging in, and with ease makes the catch for the third out. So Trent Thornton with a scoreless eighth inning out of the Cubs bullpen. Chicago still with just 2 hits today. They'll have Suzuki, Ballesteros, and Amaya in the eighth inning, down 3-0 against Houston. This is Major League Baseball on ESPN Radio and the ESPN app, presented by Progressive Insurance.
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0: Last of the eighth on a sunny, hazy, windy day here at Wrigley Field. And that wind has, on two swings, really benefited the Astros. A couple of home runs over the wall and left for Christian Walker. A two-run blast in the first and a solo shot in the fourth. And that is all the offense today. 3-0 Houston. The Cubs are trying to break a six-game losing streak. They've given up first place in the NL Central against the Milwaukee Brewers. Mike Cousins, Doug Glanville with you. A couple of changes here for the Astros as they bring in the reliever, the right-hander Angel De Los Santos, the 30-year-old from the Dominican Republic, and they make a couple of defensive changes as well. Seiya Suzuki leads off and takes a ball, 1-0. So defensively, Jake Myers steps in as he replaces Bryce Matthews in center field. So they upgrade their outfield defense. 1-0 to Suzuki is a strike, 1-1. And Bryce Matthews, ever the versatile player, moves from center field to second base, taking Braden Shoemake out of the game for Houston. 1-1 to Suzuki, who's 0-2 on the afternoon. De Los Santos, the righty, with the pitch. And he misses for a ball, 2-1. And the official word, Doug, as we saw slugger Yordan Alvarez exit the game in the sixth when he was down 0-2 in the count, is back spasms that take him out of the game. 2-1. And Suzuki with a swing and a high arcer out to shallow right field. Smith comes in and he makes the grab. One down.
1: Yeah, they don't want to mess around with Alvarez, you know, to make something worse. So they can give him a break. I mean, I don't know how he was even up there standing and hitting with back spasms, but he's missed so much time, and he's so valuable to this Houston team. Just trying to get him in the lineup.
0: It was a really abbreviated season for him last year, just 48 games, which are the fewest in his big league career. Moises Ballesteros bats, and Weekly grounds the first pitch foul, third base side, 0-1. That was a fractured hand last year for Alvarez, and then a sprained ankle that ended his season midway through September. The back can be a very finicky thing. Wake up one day after you went to sleep feeling great, and all of a sudden you've sneezed, and it feels entirely different. 0-1, Ballesteros takes a strike from the righty De Los Santos, and the count 0-2 from the third pitcher of the day for the Astros.
1: And he has features a four-seamer, slider, and changeup.
0: And relieves Steven Okert with a scoreless seventh. Big swing and a miss by Ballesteros, chasing a four-seamer upstairs at 96. The eighth strikeout of the day for Astros pitching. There are two away here in the eighth inning. Nine in a row retired by the Astros between Kaiwei Tang, the starter, Steven Okert, the first reliever, and Angel De Los Santos here out of the bullpen.
1: That was a really nice sequence by De Los Santos because he's going soft away, and then he throws 96 up and in. Really caught Ballesteros off guard.
0: Another pitch hitter for the Cubs, Pedro Ramirez, his major league debut. Their number two prospect in the farm system. He was eager. He swung at the first pitch and grounded it to Bryce Matthews at second base. And the Cubs go down 1-2-3 in the eighth. They've got two hits today, and both of them were back in the third. Bats are quiet. One inning left to decide this game. It's the Astros 3 and the Cubs nothing as we go to the ninth. 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
0: 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It's the ninth inning at Wrigley Field. The Astros have led since the first. 3-0 is the score. And Cam Smith leads off for Houston here in the ninth against Ryan Rollison, a former first-round pick just 4 years ago. Southpaw goes to work. And the first pitch is a swing and a foul ball to the seats first base side. 0-1 against Cam Smith.
1: Left-hander there coming over the top for seamer, slider, curveball, sweeper, the primary pitches, and just getting after it. Very attack mode type of pitching style.
0: 0-1 pitch. And that just misses low. The fastball at 95. It's about where he is with average velocity with that pitch. So it's 1-1. Pants hike to the knees, exposing the blue socks with the red and white cleats. The 1-1 pitch bends into the dirt inside. 2-1. So Rollison made his major league debut last year with Colorado. And then this last offseason got traded to Atlanta. Designated for assignment. White Sox claimed him. They did the same thing. And then the Cubs picked him up. And here is a swing and a chopper over to first. Bush, Fields, underhands, and Rollison covers the bag and beats Smith by about a half step for the put out over at first base. For Rollison, who came out of the bullpen for the first time for the Cubs this year, just about a month ago against the Phillies.
1: He does a good job covering the base there. You know, Smith runs well going down the line, and it was a high chopper, so it forced Rollison to almost hold the bag for a split second as he was sprinting over there. But good job there, because that was a close play.
0: He's the third pitcher of the day for Chicago. Number 7 hitter Zach Cole is up and looks at a ball in the dirt, 1-0. Colin Ray, the start today, the right-hander, 7 innings, 4 hits, 3 earned runs. And Trent Thornton with a scoreless 8th. Rollison lifts his shoulders as he exhales, and the 1-0 pitch is a called strike, 1-1 to Zach Cole. Looking ahead, bottom of the ninth inning, it'll be at least a 3-run deficit for the Cubs. They'll have 9-1 and 2 coming up. 1-1 to Cole, fouled back to the screen, 1-2. So the schedule is Dansby Swanson, Pete Crow Armstrong, and then Alex Bregman. And one substitution they made here after they pinch hit for the catcher Miguel Amaya in the bottom of the eighth inning is that Carson Kelly took over behind the plate for the Cubs here in the ninth inning. Astros hope it'll be his only half inning behind the plate. 1-2 pitch is another foul ball back to the tightly strung netting behind home plate. Just the second series for the Astros here at Wrigley Field since they moved to the American League back in 2013. And they'll win it today with a victory in this game. 1-2 pitch. Just misses. Rollison thought he had the third strike. The count is even, 2-2.
1: Well, that's the thing, the body language on the mound or in the batter's box now about ball strikes, it's kind of like, well, challenge it then. You know, you have that option.
0: How bold will you be?
1: Exactly. Like, how confident are you?
0: Kicking the 2-2. That time he gets the called third strike, circles the mound with some jubilation there, restrained as it may be with his team down 3-0, but he's got two up and two down here. And it's Bryce Matthews to hit for the Astros. So the fifth strikeout by Cubs pitching. But they've got to worry about hitting. They've got two hits today in the third. Dansby Swanson had really what should have been an out. Matthews takes a ball 1-0. He popped it up to second base. It got lost in the sun. And so it turned into a single. PCA followed with a single to move Swanson to third. And then Crow Armstrong got picked off, and that was the inning. 1-0 pitch. Matthews looks at a fastball for a strike. 1-1. 1-1. Third baseman Bregman plays in just behind the bag and now even with it. 1-1 pitch is a ball, 2-1. Matthews at the plate, started this game in center field and has relocated to second base. Second is his

0: took a hop off of his leg. He was looking around for it, and by the time he found it, there was no play to be made.
1: I thought initially he got his glove on it, but he was very disoriented after that. It follow through, he was trying to get his follow through leg as his back was to home down, and as he was putting it down, ball hit him. You know, I don't know if that would have been caught up the middle. Swanson was kind of in that direction, even with the speedy Matthews, but Rawlinson just waved them off like, no, don't come out, I'm fine. And then you realize you have a watermelon on your leg, and that might change things.
0: Especially because the ball was hit 105 miles an hour right back up the middle. Cesar Salazar is the catcher, and the number 9 batter leans back and takes a ball up and in at 94. And the count is 1-0 on the catcher, who is 0-3. He may feel fine now with the adrenaline of pitching in the ninth inning, but tomorrow may be different. Matthews runs. They throw behind him to first, and the tag from Swanson at short, and they got him.
1: Just went first move, and they right-handed throw. Bush created the angle, made the throw. Matthews tried to do the evasive slide, and Swanson was just on top of it.
0: So picked off, caught stealing. Bryce Matthews on the base paths, and the Astros are done here in the ninth. 3-0 is their lead. Cubs will have Swanson, Crow, Armstrong, and Bregman bottom nine when we can return. This is Major League Baseball on ESPN Radio and the ESPN app, presented by Progressive Insurance.
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0: It's the bottom of the ninth inning at Wrigley Field. The Astros 3, the Cubs nothing. Dansby Swanson will try and get base hit number 3 of the day for the Cubs. It's against Brian King, who gets a swing and a miss at a big sweeper. 0-1 the count on Swanson. Mike Cousins, Doug Glanville with you here, starting 3 games in 3 days on ESPN Radio. The 0-1 to Swanson is a called strike, 0-2, and he immediately challenges.
6: The batter is challenging the strike call.
0: We have had some very close challenges today, 0.7 of an inch or closer. This one, though,
6: strike, Chicago has one challenge remaining.
0: Is about half the baseball in the strike zone, half out, but a fairly easy one to see. So it's nothing and two on Swanson against King, who got the save yesterday. And the Astros win, and here gets a weak ground ball to third by Swanson, who hot foots it up the line, but he's not in time ahead of the throw from Isak Paredes. So one away for the Cubs. Doug, you're in the ninth against Brian King, who got his fifth save of the year yesterday. He had two saves in his first two seasons in the majors. It's all hands on deck right now with the number of injuries for the Astros.
1: Well, it's matchups now. You got the lefties, you know, he's done well. He doesn't throw exceptionally hard, four-seamer. Sweeper sinker.
0: Called strike against Pete Crow Armstrong with a four-seamer at 91.
1: With the fastball, the opponent's only hitting 172 off of it, so that's going to play, and they're giving him a shot here to close out another game.
0: Crow Armstrong swings and lines it foul down the first baseline. Very reminiscent of the last base hit the Cubs had, which was off his bat in the third. He hit one hard down the first baseline that landed on the chalk.

0: have not had a hit since. No runs on two hits as they trail 3-0. And the pitch is a swing and a miss. And the count is 0-2 on Crow Armstrong, who's now in a conversation with the catcher, Cesar Salazar. Not sure exactly about what.
1: Did he catch
0: it? Oh, he got a piece of it.
1: Yeah.
0: Got a piece of it.
1: And it did hit the dirt as well, but he seemed to think he caught it cleanly. And the replay definitely would contradict that.
0: So 0-2, the pitch is a ball. 1-2 to Crow Armstrong.
1: He tops out at about 92 miles per hour, so, but he's kind of compact and whips the ball in, so looks like it's a little hard to pick up and gets on top of the hitters quickly.
0: The pitch, check swing, and it's a bouncing ball foul, third base side. And a couple of defensive changes for the Astros here in the ninth. Jake Myers is in center field, Nick Allen in at second base, and Matthews, who had moved earlier from center to second, goes to left field. 1-2 to Crow Armstrong, one out in the ninth. He lays off a ball in the dirt, 2-2.
1: I was always fascinated at the scoreboard operator, the sort of digital one here at Wrigley, because I'm telling you, the ball's halfway there, and they've already put ball strike up. The out's just recorded. I mean, you look up, and it's already there. It's like, wow, they are really quick on this.
0: They're very bold. Down and away, 3-2. Brian King drafted by the Cubs in the 2022 Rule 5 draft. Now the 29-year-old has a 3-2 pitch to Pete Crow Armstrong, and he swings halfway and misses strike three. First time in the leadoff spot this year. Craig Counsell trying to shake up the lineup, but PCA is down on strikes here in the ninth, and the Cubs down 3-0 are down to their last out.
1: Yeah, King went with a high four-seam fastball, and it looked like Pete Crow Armstrong was expecting it to break, like he was sitting on something else and just got tied up.
0: So the lefty fires in to Alex Bregman. He misses 1-0. Can Bregman do damage against the team with which he spent 9 seasons and has hit the 6th most homers in their history? 1-0 from King. Bregman takes it to another ball, 2-0.
1: You know, it's interesting to watch teams with, they have challenges left. You're just like, well, Josh, you know, I don't want to go end the game with no challenges. So you saw the challenge earlier.
0: King's 2-0 pitch. Bregman lets it go again. 3-0, challenged by Salazar, the catcher.
2: Catcher's challenging the ball call.
0: This could be big here. It'll be either 3-0 or 2-1. And it is just
2: ball, Houston has
0: up
2: one
0: and away. Ball three to Bregman. 0.2 inches.
1: I mean, this.
0: Wow.
1: Just as close as you're going to get.
0: So the 3-0 to Bregman. There's a strike, 3-1. Again, reaffirming how difficult a job the umpires have and how well they do it.
1: Because, I mean, these are not, like, egregious calls. I mean, they're right there.
0: 3-1. Bregman, hard swing, liner, left center field, base hit. It soared over Jeremy Pena, the shortstop, who didn't even try and leap to grab it. It was a base hit all the way. And for the first time since the third inning, the Chicago Cubs have a base hit here with two out in the bottom of the ninth.
1: I mean, this is how it is. The game's been close, and all of a sudden, tying run on deck. And Bush, who's played well this month and hit lefties better, this is their opportunity.
0: Two strikeouts and a pop out today for Bush. First pitch is a sweeper for strike one, and it's a challenge.
2: Batter's challenging the strike ball.
0: Why not?
1: Yeah, ninth inning, just empty the load here.
0: So lefty to a lefty, and the sweeper got the bottom of the zone.
2: Chicago has no challenges remaining.
1: So that's it. The challenge box is empty.
0: And so is the scoring column for the Cubs. Astros 3, Cubs nothing. 2 out, bottom of the ninth. The 0-1 is in the dirt. 1-1 to Bush, who, if there's reason for optimism for the Cubs here today and their home white pinstripes, he's got the most walks in the National League this year. Michael Bush has drawn 23 of them. If he can get on, they'll have the tying run at the plate. 1-1 is down and away, 2-1. And you've got Nico Hoerner waiting his turn on deck, shifted from leadoff to the cleanup spot today in hopes of generating some runs. The Cubs are on the verge of scoring just two runs in three games. The 2-1 hit high down the left field line. It soars out of play. The count is 2-2. There are two out. The Cubs are down to their final strike. And it is not often that opposing hitters get a good swing off on Brian King. He's not allowed a barrel all year. A ball that has at least a .500 batting average. 2-2 pitch is poked to left. There's Matthews. He makes the catch and a line drive. And the Astros shut out the Chicago Cubs 3-0. They've taken the first two in this series. The Astros win the series. And we'll have a chance for a matinee sweep tomorrow. The Astros improve to 22-31. The Cubs drop to 29-23. And their losing streak extends to 7 consecutive games.
1: Well, you know, this seemed like something that the Cubs could capitalize on. You have an Astros team that has been last in baseball in ERA. A lot of struggles with command and walks. And then Kaiwei Tang just came through for the Astros with the sweeper, location, command, and put up a bunch of zeros. Just gave the Cubs offense nothing. They tried to shuffle the lineup. It did not yield at least the immediate result they were looking for. And to the credit to the Astros pitching, just putting up zeros. It's something they've struggled with a lot this season, but they're starting to get those arms together. And you get a couple runs with good pitching, you're going to win a lot of ball games.
0: Christian Walker hit a 2-run home run in the first, a solo shot in the fourth, and now has tied his own mark for the number of home runs he's hit before the month of June. The last time he did it, hit a career high 36 4 years ago with the Arizona Diamondbacks. Got to be some head scratching to be done for the Cubs right now as the frustration continues to build. Like you said a moment ago, the team with the highest ERA in the sport, and in 18 innings, the Cubs have scored 2 runs.
1: Yeah, I mean, that's baseball, but it's also something the Cubs are trying to figure out. Well, how do we get this offense going? I mean, they can't have pitching throw up zeros every night, so they need to find a way to get the scoring moving with a very talented lineup. So I don't think they're worried. They're still in good position in their division. And the Astros are just capitalizing on a weaker division. They're like, hey, we're in this. You know, we might be struggling, but we're in it. And they are.
0: You look around baseball and the NL Central, this is how hard it is for Chicago. It's the only one of 6 divisions with every team above .500. And the AL West, second most with 3, as the Astros try and keep their place there behind the Athletics. And the Cubs will continue to shake their fist at the Milwaukee Brewers, who are in first place in the Central. So once again, our final score here today in Chicago is the Astros 3 and the Cubs nothing. For Doug Glanville, our producer Rob Kelly, and our engineer Bill Carabellis, I'm Mike Cousins saying so long from Wrigley Field. Here's Christine Lisi in the studio with the postgame show.
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3: I'm Christine Lisi. 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As was the case last night, the Cubs found themselves in a hole early against the Astros.
0: A 1-0 pitch, and he hits this well on a line left field. Conforto retreating, and that ball carries over the wall, and it's a two-run homer for Christian Walker. 2-0 Astros, just four batters into the game. He did what Isak Paredes couldn't do, figure out the launch angle. That was a laser to left that has already been thrown back onto the field by the denizens of the bleachers. Doesn't change the outcome. 2-0 Houston.
3: A couple of innings later, Walker struck again against Chicago's Colin Ray.
0: Payoff pitch, hit almost to the same spot. Hard line drive to the wall, and it's over the fence for a home run. Or is it? Thought the fans got a hand on it in the basket, and it's just shy.
1: It looked like it went over, actually. But
0: the umpires are going to talk about it now. It looked like it bounced off of the brick wall, but behind the basket, and they call it a home run. It is indeed the second home run of the day for Christian Walker, his 13th of the year, and it's now 3-0 Houston.
3: Christian Walker with the performance of the game with those two blasts, brought to you by 5-Hour Energy. Get in on the sweet life with a cotton candy 5-Hour Energy shot. 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While the Cubs offense didn't do a whole lot at the plate, they did have a couple of outstanding plays in the field. One in the top of the fifth.
0: Bunt up the first baseline. Salazar towards second. A behind-the-back flip at second base from Nico Hoerner, and he gets him. The two-time Gold Glover making his case for a third. And I don't know how that just worked, but it did, and it was magical.
1: And I'm not even sure why he did that, actually. You know, he threw it through his legs on top of that.
0: Oh, my goodness.
3: Another web gem in the top of the sixth.
0: Shoemake swings, lifts it in the air, left center field. Crow Armstrong back, Conforto as well, and PCA leaps into the ivy and makes the catch. Leaves fall to the warning track around him as he secures out number two. He almost got swallowed up by the greenery, but it's PCA with the catch.
3: The Astros dealt Chicago a seventh straight loss, 11th in 13 games, 3-0 the final. Cubs skipper Craig Counsell made a bunch of changes to his lineup today that resulted in a total of three hits. Astros slugger Yordan Alvarez left the game mid-at-bat in the top of the fifth. He appeared to be uncomfortable after a swing. No other details currently available. Coming up next, how Pirates ace Paul Skeens is faring north of the border. 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
3: 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On the Major League scoreboard, the Reds got a first-inning home run from Nathaniel Lowe, and that was it. Brian Torres, Jordan Walker, each with two-run homers. St. Louis routed Cincinnati 8-1 and is 16-8 on the road this season. That is the second-best road record in MLB. Blue Jays up 4-1 on the Pirates' bottom six. Pittsburgh ace Paul Skeens, 3 runs, 9 hits, 2 Ks, 1 walk in 5 innings of work. Twins leading the Red Sox 2-0 top of the third. Austin Martin, Josh Bell have each driven in a run. Freddie Peralta's given up 2 runs on 2 hits. Mets trail the Marlins 2-0 in the bottom of the third inning. Our next broadcast, Game 3 of the NBA's Eastern Conference Finals with the Knicks up 2-0 at the Cavaliers, 7:30 Eastern tonight on ESPN Radio. For producer Renee Canales and technical director Nick Carty, I'm Christine Lisi. 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
1: I'm Ed Benkin. We start with the NBA, where the New York Knicks are looking to get to the finals for the first time since 1999. They will look to take a commanding 3-0 lead in the Eastern Conference Finals tonight as they take on the Cavaliers in Cleveland. This after taking the first 2 games in New York, put them halfway to the championship round. You can hear Game 3 tonight on ESPN Radio with our coverage getting underway at 7:30 Eastern. The game can also be seen on ABC and the ESPN app. Now to baseball, where in Chicago, the Astros flash some leather at the Cubs.
2: Shoemake swings, lifts it in the air, left center field. Crow Armstrong back, Conforto as well, and PCA leaps into the ivy and makes the catch. Leaves fall to the warning track around him as he secures out number 2. He almost got swallowed up by the greenery, but it's PCA with the catch.
1: A call from Mike Cousins on ESPN Radio as the Astros blank the Cubs 3-0. Chicago has lost 7 in a row. Cardinals over the Reds by a score of 8-1. Meanwhile, the Guardians and Phillies are in a rain delay. Cleveland trying to win its 8th in a row. Twins have jumped out to a 2-0 lead over the Red Sox. And the Marlins lead the Mets 3-0 as they play in the 4th inning. Yankees and Rays, along with the Orioles and Tigers, both rained out. The Stanley Cup playoffs and Game 2 of the Eastern Conference Finals tonight in Raleigh. It'll pit the Hurricanes against the Canadiens. Montreal looking to take a 2-0 lead. Statement from Kyle Busch's family said the race car driver died of severe pneumonia. That pneumonia would progress into sepsis. He died on Thursday.
3: Hey, it's Evan Cohen. Coming up Monday, we'll continue to react to the NBA Conference Finals. Plus, has Joe Burrow put extra pressure on himself? It's Unsportsmanlike, 6 a.m. Eastern, right here on ESPN Radio, ESPN2, and ESPNU.

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1: Brunson right side, floater off the backboard is good, and the game is tied again with 101 with 19 seconds left. Mitchell right wing, got a foul, puts up a three and hits it. It's going to be a chance at four for Donovan Mitchell. Hart, corner three, good from the left side as Josh Hart hits his fifth three.
2: Hart now engages to the three-point line, pull-up three-pointer, it's good. Winning time again for James Harden.
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0: ESPN Radio, the all-new ESPN app, Sirius XM Channel 80, and tune in. We appreciate everyone now with us who was listening to Astros Cubs, Houston's 3-0 shutout in Chicago. Nice plus money winner, too, if you were invested there on the DraftKings Sportsbook with Andre Snellings, Adam Kaufman. I was on the Houston side, so I'm going to celebrate that one for as long as I want, Dre. We're talking basketball, getting you ready for a pivotal Game 3 between the Knicks and Cavaliers in just a few hours. Cleveland effectively season on the line here because, look, we know in NBA history, no team has ever come back to win a series from down 3-0. So the Cavs are well aware of what's at stake. I realize it's one of those things that's never happened till it actually does. I'm not saying it's never going to happen ever, but I don't feel like this is the series that it does happen. So Cleveland returning home after some really just interesting games at MSG. You have the 22-point fourth quarter collapse in game one to lose in overtime, and a game that honestly, and it certainly doesn't work this way, but you remove an 18-0 run that you allowed the Knicks, you're ahead. You win that game. You know what I mean? So, yeah. Like, this is just, these are two stretches that the Cavs have allowed themselves to just, it's slipped away. It's gotten away. The Knicks have been better, have been advantageous, but now it is effectively, not literally, but effectively, backs against the wall for Cleveland.
1: Yeah, no, it really is. Earlier you gave a stat where you were pointing out teams that had won 9 games in a row and how often right. They made the finals and the championship. And you know, the Knicks have won 9 in a row. And you said basically if they win 10 in a row, then almost always you make the finals. Well, if the Knicks win 10 in a row, they'll be up 3-0 in this series. They will make the finals. And you know, a lot of those first two games, as you pointed out, the Cavaliers had their chances, right? Like the yep. Cavs could very easily be 1-1, if not up 2-0 themselves. And so for them to be in this position with their backs to the walls, all it takes is one good game from the Knicks, and this series is basically over. So, yeah, the Cavs are definitely not where they want to be.
0: Whose fault is it? That's really the question, right? That's what we're all wondering. Some are already asking, should Kenny Atkinson lose his job? Should the Cavs consider moving on from their head coach if this is a lost series? Or is it more about the shakeup? And quite frankly, over the last, let's call it half dozen years, we've seen multiple approaches from Cleveland. It was move on from J.B. Bickerstaff to Kenny Atkinson, despite some level of success. Not the kind of success Atkinson has had. You know, this is semifinals or better in 3 straight years. Bickerstaff really had to kind of rebuild the thing post-LeBron. But within the Atkinson era, it's let's try out Darius Garland. It's not working. Let's bring in James Harden. Is that the answer? If they lose here in this series, does Evan Mobley get swapped out? Could there be a Giannis trade? There are so many things that you could debate, that you could question, that you could, I don't know, kind of hop in the ESPN trade machine and build out what this thing could look like in years to come. Emmett Golden, host of Game Night, Hammer and Emmett as well. He believes Kenny Atkinson is the problem here, at least within this series.
2: I think Kenny Atkinson has been getting exposed, you know, throughout the playoffs, but really during the first two games. It's funny, I saw Vince Goodwill tweet out that the lights were, looks like the lights were too bright for the Cavaliers. While I disagree that I think it was that they were tired, the lights might have been too bright for Kenny Atkinson the past couple of nights, because he is not really put the Cavaliers in the best situations to be successful.
0: Well, look, is Emmett Golden producing this show? Because we have Vince Goodwill, ESPN senior NBA writer. More thoughts on whether or not Atkinson should be kept around?
3: I think that you have to question everything, including if you lose like this, off the possibility of maybe losing to Detroit in round 2. Like, there's a lot of questions that you have to ask yourself as an organization. It doesn't mean you change the coach and everything gets better. But then again, the New York Knicks changed their coach and everything looked a whole lot better for them.
0: Vince Goodwill there on Unsportsmanlike. You tell me, Dre, is Atkinson the issue or is the roster the issue?
1: So part of what Emmett and Vince are talking about is that in both of the first two games, Atkinson has been slow to fix or address an issue this seemed obvious on the court, and it seemed to lead towards the Cavs losing. In that first game, and again, I didn't expect them to win the first game of the series. They were coming off of that seven-game series against Detroit. It was less than 48 hours later in NBA history. That team almost never wins game one. But they were set to win game one. They were up by 20-something points in the fourth quarter. And then the Knicks, Jalen Brunson in particular, started attacking James Harden. And he attacked James Harden. They would set the pick. The Cavs would switch. And then Brunson would go to work on James Harden. He did that nonstop, and a 22-point lead turned into a loss. And Kenny Atkinson, whenever they would show him on the sidelines, it would normally be after a time when maybe he thought it was a bad call, and he would have this kind of like sarcastic smile on his face. But you didn't see any action, you know? And so that was in game one. In game two, it was obvious that they had the Cavs had come into the game with the game plan that we are going to let Josh Hart shoot from three. That we're going to try to guard everybody else. We're going to double Brunson. We're going to let Josh Hart shoot from three, which was cool because Hart wasn't making his open threes until that game. When he's got like 10 points in the first quarter, almost 20 at the half, it might be time to make an adjustment. And you never did. You just kept seeing Josh Hart open three. The man knocked down 5 3-pointers. And so both of those are scenarios where I feel like maybe Kenny Atkinson is the one that should have made an adjustment. And I thought that when the Cavs made the conference finals, he was safe. But if they keep losing like this, then, yeah, there's going to be some talk.
0: I'm not going to say that Kenny Atkinson couldn't have had some better moments, including maybe, I don't know, using some timeouts back during that collapse in game one. But Chris Canty, listen, this dude's a former football player. I realize he was on Unsportsmanlike as well, but he knows ball because he says something that I'm screaming all the time. Let's hear from Canty.
4: In game one, where you got a 22-point lead, you have one made field goal in 20 minutes across the final two periods of the game. That calls into question your sports character. That calls into question your competitive greatness. I talk about it all the time. And that's why I said Donovan Mitchell ain't what I thought he was. Coming into this series, Evan and I were talking about how Donovan Mitchell gives you shades of Dwayne Wade. Guess what? He ain't that.
0: I just went to church. I just went to church, Trey. You kidding me? Chris Canty has got it figured out. Listen, all the talk that I have, like, I've gone on and on and on about the Pistons, and the reason I didn't take Detroit seriously as a championship contender this year is because there were too many questions offensively after Cade Cunningham. The secondary offense, gigantic problem, not revisionist history. We saw it all year. You're going to depend on Durin to give you offense in the playoffs? Tobias Harris disappeared for an entire seven-game series. What can you realistically expect from him? He can't be your second-best player. If we are looking at this Cleveland team, you got weapons, you got options. Don't get me wrong, it's not like Detroit. You have James Harden even at 36. You have Evan Mobley. You have Jared Allen. You got some shooters, Sam Merrill, Max Strus, even a Dean Wade. But what you don't have is a consistent, reliable second option. And the bigger issue than all of that is you don't have a consistent, reliable first option. I don't care that Donovan Mitchell gives you upwards of 30 points per game. When you need him the absolute most, he whittles. He disappears. This is not a guy that gives you the level of consistency that you need to be a superstar. Donovan Mitchell's an all-star. He's a star. He's not a superstar. That is a select group, and Mitchell is not a part of the fraternity. But listen, you're the NBA senior writer. You tell me if I'm spouting nonsense, if I'm absolutely crazy. What I'm certain of is I want your take. We're going to get your thoughts on that. We want to hear from you guys as well on this. 888-729-3776. That is 1-888-SAY-ESPN. 1-888-SAY-ESPN. Can you win? Can you win a championship with Donovan Mitchell as your number one, your absolute, he's the guy, he's the alpha? I don't believe so. We're going to come up, talk more about that here on Primetime on ESPN Radio.
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5: 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We're not tired. 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

0: absolute fire.
1: Absolute fire. Back with Dre. Dre and I are both loving this. Just let it keep going. Let it roll. Play it under us the entire time. Keep the bet alive. Obviously, you out there have heard me go on about Donovan Mitchell. You haven't even heard my, he didn't even win your game seven. That was Sam Merrill that actually set the tone and won the game against Detroit take. I'll save that one. Really, you just heard it. Welcome back, ESPN Primetime. Andre Snelling's Adam Kaufman, and we are going to hear from you guys. By all means, join the conversation, though. Hit us up, 1-888-SAY-ESPN. That is 1-888-SAY-ESPN. Can you win a championship with Donovan Mitchell as your top player? Not a superstar, because I don't believe he is a superstar. Maybe include that in your thoughts. Maybe you do. I don't. Chris Canty on Unsportsmanlike does not believe that Donovan is the answer.
2: In game one, where you got a 22-point lead, you have one made field goal in 20 minutes across the final two periods of the game. That calls into question your sports character. That calls into question your competitive greatness. I talk about it all the time. And that's why I said Donovan Mitchell ain't what I thought he was. Coming into this series, Evan and I were talking about how Donovan Mitchell gives you shades of Dwayne Wade. Guess what? He ain't that.
1: You tell me, Dre. Again, you're the ESPN senior writer. You're the hoop head. Am I wrong? Everything I've been going on about for the last 5 minutes?
3: So in the words of my cousin Vinny, like, this is a trick question, you know, because see, here's the problem, right? Donovan Mitchell this year has not been Donovan Mitchell of previous years in the playoffs, and it's throwing me off, and I don't know how to gauge it. And we even heard Canty say, he's like, I thought he was this, but he ain't that. Well, he hasn't been that this year. And if the current Donovan Mitchell, the way that he's played in the 2026 NBA playoffs, no, that guy can't be the best player on a championship team. And best player is even a bit of a misnomer, because what Mitchell is not an all-around superstar, right? He's not a LeBron. He's not even, as Canty was saying, a Dwayne Wade, where, you know, he's a guy that's going to drop 30, have 9 rebounds, 7 assists regularly. Like, he's not that. What he is an excellent scorer. And so if you look at the playoffs from the 2019-20 playoffs up till this, coming into this year, so up till 2024-25, Mitchell's been a 30-point per game average scorer in the playoffs on good percent, on 40, almost 46% shooting from the field. Your top scorer on a championship team can be that, right? We opened the show talking about Jalen Brunson. As a scorer, Donovan Mitchell in the playoffs typically performs about like Jalen Brunson does for the Knicks. This year, he's been struggling. It's been a bunch of games where he has 18 points, 13 points, you know, like 21 points at a time when they need him to drop 30. And in years past, the average might be 30, but in the big series, it's more like 35 to 40. You know, I remember him having a big one-on-one battle against the Denver Nuggets, him and Jamal Murray going back and forth, dropping 50 on each other. And you can see examples of that almost every year when they played the Pacers last year, and he scored between 33 and 48 points in 4 of the 5 games. Like, Mitchell's normally that dude as a scorer in the playoffs. I don't know what's going on with him this year. And I expected the Cavs to be a contender after they traded for James Harden on the assumption that Donovan Mitchell could be who he's been. I don't know what's going on with him this year.
1: Certainly, at least in this series, and I know it's only 2 games, has not been a creator, has not been a facilitator. 40 minutes a game, he's got 2 assists on average. 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We said we wanted to hear from you. You're on the line. Stefan in Ohio, who might be related to Donovan, big fan. Let's hear from you, Stefan. What's going on?
4: Hey, fellas. Glad to hear from you. Love the topic, because I've been sharing this with my friends. I'm 51, and I have older friends during their 70s and 60s. I love Rick Pitino. Been following him despite whatever he's been going through. But he developed players, and he developed Donovan Mitchell and Scary Terry. And he has been the same Donovan Mitchell who was a first-year player, got Utah to the playoffs, and that's all he does. It seems like when the lights come on, he get tight. We went to Game 7. Jared won the game. And then you get Harden, but he's a suspect too, and they expose him on defense. And then we're watching the game and like, what are you doing? They almost lost the game to daggone Detroit in the fourth quarter. They laid back, and they laid back again in the first game and got beat. Coach was going nuts. But it's the same Donovan Mitchell, which I like. I have to be positive and negative. He can score, and he likes to score in the second half. So when he goes off, I see it. But he has been not showing up for years. This is not nothing new.
1: So it's funny because the tease there for Stephon was big Donovan Mitchell fan. Mm-hmm. So, Dre, I was waiting for this whole argument about how good Donovan Mitchell is, and he hit us with all the same inconsistency stuff that we're talking about.
3: Yeah, but, you know, it's interesting because, thanks for the call, Stephon. I actually disagree with you because in previous years, in the playoffs is when he shines. Like, Mitchell is one of, if not the only player that I could think of that's an all-star caliber player whose scoring average is significantly higher in the playoffs than it is in the regular season. Like, you know, we were seeing some of that out of Ant Edwards for a while, where the playoff version of him was better than the regular season version. That's who Mitchell's
1: like
3: been.
1: Playoff Jimmy Butler.
3: Yeah, exactly. Exactly. Playoff Jimmy. And so that is why I really like the Cavs in these playoffs is like, well, you know, James Harden doesn't always show up as a scorer late, but he can be the point guard. All he has to do is keep Evan Mobley and Jared Allen happy, keep them moving in the right direction, keep setting up the shooters so they knock down their shots. But they should all be open because the defense should be keyed on Donovan Mitchell, who's going to drop his 30 to 35 a game because that's just what he does in the playoffs. And that's not what he's been doing in these playoffs. When he does that, the team wins, right? Like that's what he did once the series shifted back to Cleveland, the Pistons series. Once it got back to Cleveland, he started getting to the line. He started dropping 30 a game. And all of a sudden, the Cavs started winning. And so I want to see what he does tonight. You know, that first game, I am one that will give him a little bit of a mulligan for the fourth quarter. He had 29 at that point. I do feel like their legs just weren't there coming in off of that 7-game series. But, man, he didn't do it in game two, so he got to do it tonight or it's not going to be done.
1: Let's sneak in one more quick call before the break. Joe's in Pennsylvania on Donovan Mitchell. How are you, Joe? Oh, sounds like we just lost Joe. Well, Joe was going to tell us that Donovan was a bum, and I was kind of looking forward to that, honestly. Look, I want to be clear. I don't think Donovan Mitchell sucks. I don't think Donovan Mitchell is a bum. I don't think Donovan Mitchell is not a star or an all-star or perennially getting MVP votes and being in all NBA conversations and all of that. He is. He is doing all of these things. I just don't necessarily believe that he is a guy who can be your number one on a championship team. And that is a select group of guys.
3: Mm-hmm. Yeah, I mean, I think that if Jalen Brunson can be your number one, I think Donovan Mitchell can if he's playing like he normally is, but not like he's playing this year.
1: Got to have enough around him. What does Victor Wembanyama, a clear number one in this situation, have to do to bounce back in game one form? I mean, that was borderline historic. We'll see. But we're going to get into it coming up on the other side. This is Primetime on ESPN Radio, the ESPN app, and SiriusXM Channel 80.
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1: I'm Ed Benkin. Tonight in the NBA, they will play Game 3 of the Eastern Conference Finals in Cleveland. The Knicks and Cavaliers will do battle with New York up 2-0. That means the Cavs will be in desperation mode. If the Cleveland Cavaliers fail to reach the finals, ESPN senior writer Vince Goodwill says it could signal a coaching change.
2: I think that you have to question everything, including if you lose like this, off the possibility of maybe losing to Detroit in round two. Like, there's a lot of questions that you have to ask yourself as an organization. Doesn't mean you change the coach and everything gets better. But then again, the New York Knicks changed their coach and everything looked a whole lot better for them.
1: You can hear tonight's game on ESPN Radio with coverage starting at 7:30 Eastern. Tip-off will be at 8 Eastern, and the game could also be seen on ABC and the ESPN app. Down to baseball, two finals from today is heard on ESPN Radio. The Astros bite the Cubs 3-0. Chicago has lost seven in a row. Also, the Cardinals rolled past the Reds 8-1. Right now, the eighth inning, the Blue Jays on top of the Pirates 5-2. White Sox and Giants are tied at 3 as they play in the fifth in San Francisco. Marlins leading the Mets 4-0, and the Royals are on top of the Mariners by the same score. Down to the Stanley Cup playoffs. Tonight, it is game two of the Eastern Conference Finals between the Hurricanes and the Canadiens in Raleigh. Montreal will be looking to go up 2-0 after taking game one on Thursday. On ESPN2, in men's lacrosse, it has just gone final, the national semifinals. It is Notre Dame beating Syracuse 15-7. They'll play Princeton in Monday's final. The Tigers beat Duke 14-7.
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5: It's just two teams that are challenging each other at the highest level of basketball.
6: Alex, Kaysen, Jay Will, Jared, those guys gave us a huge lift all night, obviously. Great poise by the team.

we've been going hard into the NBA. We have spent time on, obviously, the Knicks, on the Cavaliers, getting ready for Game 3 tonight. New York looking for an almost impenetrable 3-0 series lead if that winds up happening. Of course, the first contest in Cleveland, so we'll see if the Cavs can try and make this thing a little bit more interesting. We've talked about all the depth on the Spurs, on the Thunder, but mostly OKC. Now let's get back into San Antonio. And the topic we teased, what does Wemby have to do to bounce back into the Game 1 form? And we go to the commercial, and we spend the last couple minutes, and I just kind of start chuckling to myself, even thinking about the notion of this topic. It's not a bad

0: topic, but it's sort of comedic if you think about it. Wemby is in his second season. He's 22 years old. He's coming off of, granted, a loss, a game in which the Spurs led by 15 early, lost by 15 ultimately, against Oklahoma City, at home no less. But dude puts up 26 points, only 4 rebounds, 3 assists, just 2 blocks, but 26 points on a very efficient 8 of 15 shooting. He basically gave you what Donovan Mitchell gives you, what a lot of stars around the league gives you. And it's like, ah, oh, man, I mean, what's Wemby got to do to bounce back from this terrible, awful, horrible, no good, very bad game? Why can't he do what he did in game one when he had 41 points and 24 rebounds? Or game two when he had 21 points and 17 rebounds? It was just freaking superhuman.
1: Yeah.
0: It is unfair. It's just unfair the way we view this guy. It really is.
1: Yeah, the thing is if he's not playing at that level, particularly with Fox and Harper injured, if Wemby's not playing at that level, they can't win. And so that's what we're kind of looking at now, is like, okay, will Wemby channel that game one where, I mean, you mentioned the numbers, the 41 and 24, but it was the moments too, right? Like,
0: yeah,
1: him pulling up from 35 feet or whatever. They said it was 28. I don't believe them. You know what I'm saying? For to knock down the game tying three in overtime, right? Like him with the arm reaching across the screen block that he could have just caught in the air, you know, to kind of ice the game. Not only the numbers, but can he have those types of moments again? And, you know, that's one avenue for the Spurs to win. The other is De'Aaron Fox and or Dylan Harper playing well enough that the rest of the team can fall into their roles, and Stephon Castle can worry more about being a scorer and defender instead of trying to set everybody up, and their shooters can just be shooters. That those are the two options for the Spurs. Either Wemby's got to be Superman, or he's got to have the Justice League come in and support him.
0: Well, you mentioned Harper and Fox. Mitch Johnson, Spurs head coach, talking about their status, their situation for game four.
2: They came out of the game finished, you know, on their own accord. I took them out, so that's a plus. And as of now, we expect them ready to go. So those guys are giving us all they got, and I commend them, tip my cap, because they're competing their ass off, and they're not 100%. And I would say that's probably, hopefully, where we hope it to kind of be until it's not.
0: So, Dre, do you hear Mitch Johnson there and say, okay, great, good to go? Or do you say, all right, well, we expect them to be out there, but what are they going to look like?
1: Yeah, I mean, it's the latter, right? Like, going into last game, I was not sure if either of them was going to play at all in game three. I really didn't think Dylan Harper was going to be able to play. I was surprised that he came out and was able to get on the court. But, you know, De'Aaron Fox he hadn't played in the first couple games, and so he was able to come back. And so they were both on the court. Fox looked a little better than Harper did, but they clearly weren't themselves, and Mitch Johnson alluded to that. And what he was saying was essentially what you saw the other night, that's about what to expect from them moving forward. They're, you know, in his terms, they're playing their tails off, and they're giving us their all, but they're clearly not going to be physically at their best. The question is can one or both of them put together a long enough stretch to allow Wemby and the rest of the team to do what they need to do?
0: Wemby, obviously, you know, it's a throwback reference most people out there won't get. Wemby is being Scotty, right? I'm giving it all she's got. You know, Wemby's out there just trying to do his absolute best here in this series. He is averaging at this point in almost 42 minutes a game. Granted, there was the double overtime that skewed that, played almost 50 minutes. But 30 points, 15 rebounds, 4 assists, 3 blocks. He's been awesome. He's shooting 54%, 43% from three, almost 90% from the free throw line, and yet this future MVP has to deal with questions like, so what do you think OKC is doing to limit you, buddy?
3: I mean, they're being physical. The difference maybe with this team is their experience. They may be being more smart about it, but we just got to find the answers. We're going to watch film. We're going to figure it out.
0: I'm sorry, man. I mean, OKC is limiting Wemby in the same way that my 8-year-old limits me when we're playing basketball. I'm going to get mine. He's getting his, but he needs some help around him, like you're talking about. But let's just play into it. Let's assume I'm just being a jerk. What does Wemby need to do better or differently?
1: Yeah, so he has to have a little bit more of an aggressive mindset as a scorer. You know, you pointed out he's averaging 30, but he took 25 shots in game one. He's been at 15 and 16 shots the last couple games. Without the double overtime, he still needs to have over 20 field goal attempts. And that's outside of the free throws. Like last game, he got to the line 10 times. In game one, he got to the line 13 times. That's great. In game two, he only got to the line twice. So it's part of that is a mentality. You mentioned how young Wemby is. This is his first NBA playoffs. And so part of being the superstar on a team, and he's in a unique situation. It's not like we talked about with Mitchell earlier, because Wemby has to be the best defensive player on the court at all times. And what he's being asked is to also be the best offensive player on the court and to be not just a guy that's going to give you 25, but a guy that's going to be 30-plus at the offensive end while still maintaining that lockdown defense and then getting the rebounds. Because last game, they gave up a lot of offensive rebounds, particularly in the third quarter, and it kept them from being able to come back. You mentioned Wemby only had 4 rebounds. It's not fair, but Wemby has to be an A-plus in all three of those areas for the Spurs to really be able to continue to compete.
0: Dre, you mentioned Justice League. That's DC. I'll go the other side. I'll bring up Marvel. I'll talk about Hulk. Wemby was asked or discussed about looking to bounce back in game 4. You wouldn't like him when he's angry.
3: Mm-hmm. Of course. I mean, it's my first playoffs. It's the first playoffs for many of us. Of course, there was going to be hard trials, you know. It's to be expected. But now we're going to see what we're made of.
0: What's really interesting is, and I've said this here, I went into these playoffs wondering if San Antonio was just going to be one of those teams, like many, by the way, like most, that kind of needs to experience it before it's capable of winning a championship. The Thunder had to go in, go on a little bit of a run, lose, to learn to bounce back to win the title the next year. Celtics fall to Golden State, bounce back, obviously. We saw what happens in that playoff run, an ultimate win over Dallas. You know, Durant had to get there and lose. Jordan had to get there and lose. LeBron had to get there and lose. Like, you name it. I no longer believe San Antonio has to lose in order to win. I think this Spurs team is very, very, very capable of beating this Thunder team and ultimately winning a championship this year.
1: Yeah, I mean, I went into this series thinking not only could they, but that they would beat the Thunder this time around. And, you know, the health concerns, I hate that that's something that we have to discuss, because it really is a factor in how the team performs, just how healthy their point guards are. But yeah, I look at when I compare Wemby with, say, SGA, right? SGA is the back-to-back MVP. But I'm reminded of something that Kenny the Jet, used to say about Kobe Bryant back in the day when he was playing with Shaq. He used to say that Kobe Bryant is the best one-on-one player in the world that gets to play one-on-one, because he had a role that the Lakers needed him to fulfill, and it was pretty much just go out there and dominate your man. Well, SGA has to do a little bit more than that. He's the team leader for the Thunder. But compared to Wemby, SGA isn't asked to do as many things. So he's able to just concentrate on being that clutch offense producer, 30 points, 10 assists. That's what I do. You know, I have my hands in the passing lanes at important times. But mainly, I'm out here to be the offensive generator. Wemby, the Spurs, with the level of health they are now, they need him to be the offensive generator, the finisher, the defensive anchor, the perimeter defender. They need him to grab the rebound. Like, he got to shake the pom-poms. They need him to do everything, and it's a hard ask, but he's such an alien, it's actually within the realm of possibility that he could do it.
0: He's got to do all that. He's got to reach for things on the top shelf. Yes, Wemby's got to handle it all, man. We got much more in the NBA postseason. Stay with us. It is prime time on ESPN Radio, the ESPN app, and SiriusXM Channel 80.
4: 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The Thunder win their second in a row and take the 2-1 lead over the Spurs. How will San Antonio respond in game 4?
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0: final score, Knicks 109, Cavs 93. New York leads it 2-0.
1: You can never be satisfied in these positions in the playoffs, so the mindset's going to continue to be 0-0 every single time we step on that court.
2: That's just who Josh is. He's a gamer. He knew what he had to do in order to be effective.
0: Hart, corner three. Good from the left side as Josh Hart hits his fifth three.
3: You have enough camaraderie to hold each other accountable. And when you have a group of guys that do that, you know, sky's the limit.

0: look who's back in the
1: I mean, I may hear this, but all I'm picturing is Vanilla Ice going, go, Ninja, go, Ninja, go. Go, Ninja, go, Ninja.
2: Yep.
1: Ninja Turtles 2, Secret of the Ooze, anybody? Man, Andre Snelling's Adam Kaufman. We have got a third member of our crew to welcome in here. Christian Winfield, New York Daily News, Knicks reporter on Twitter at Chris Flashed. Christian, how are you, man? Welcome to the show.
3: You know, I dared to step outside the box real quick out here in Cleveland, and I went and got some Mexican food out here. Not bad. Not bad. Not a bad first impression. You know, steak tacos can't go wrong. Some nice little street corn can't go wrong. And there was a big debate in the Mexican spot. There was a Cavs fan who was visibly upset that there were more Knicks fans in Cleveland right now than there are Cavs fans. So we could be in for another arena takeover, guys.
1: Dre, I'm sure you've traveled the league. You know, when you find yourself in Cleveland, do you first thing when you get off that plane, where can I get some good Mexican?
2: Not my first thought. But you know what? I'm glad my man had the nerve to try it. It's not like you got
3: to
2: win.
3: It's right next door to the Westin. All right, I'm at the Westin. Right next door is a Mexican spot. I hit the gym, got a good lift in. I'm like, I need some protein. Can't go wrong with some steak tacos. They were all right. All right, listen, some steak tacos. You can't really mess up steak tacos. All right.
2: Word. All right. Well, Christian, you know, last year
1: he just completely dismissed. Yeah. Word. All right. Moving on.
2: I'm just saying.
3: Bro, you do not believe me at all.
2: Hey, bro. I'm from Ohio. You know, I know that Mexican food isn't our forte when compared to the rest of the country, but I'm glad you found something to work for you tonight. speaking of finding things that work for them, like last year when the Knicks fired Tibbs and brought in Mike Brown, I was one that really didn't think there was going to be a big difference in the level of the coaching. But this year's Knicks, right now, they don't look anything like last year. So what did Mike Brown do to change the level of the Knicks?
3: If I could really just sum it up into one word, it's the word that, you know, the front office, everyone, when the Knicks hired Mike Brown, the word that you heard everywhere, no matter who you talk to about him, was collaborate. He's willing to, you know, to be more open-minded in terms of fielding ideas from players, taking suggestions from players, coaches, executives, everything, versus Tom Thibodeau being, as you know, rigid, a little more set in his ways, wants to do things his way. And you're seeing kind of the results of that. You're seeing the Knicks kind of, as I wrote for the New York Daily News today, toggle between different offensive identities based on who the matchup is. Listen, earlier in the year, we saw Jalen Brunson ISO heavy offense. Then we saw it go a little bit more towards, okay, make sure you get Mikal Bridges, Josh Hart, OG Anunoby involved. Then in the first round of the playoffs, you see them running exclusively through Karl Anthony Towns almost. You see that in the second round. And then in this series, you see Jalen Brunson back at it in game one with 38 points. And then in game two, 14 assists. What he's done is just basically, you know, throw the idea of what should happen out the window. And he's implemented this type of offense where, okay, we're going to see what the defense is going to do. Typical read and react stuff. But we've got answers. And that's part of the beauty of this Knicks team. You've got one of the most stacked teams, dare I say, in Knicks history right now, where you've got maybe 7 or 8 guys on your team that could start for anybody, and it can literally be anybody's night just because of the system that Mike Brown has put in place, the trust that they put. And on top of that, listen, Tibbs didn't have this bench last year, right? We got to throw him, shoot him a little bit of bail. He did not have this bench. The Knicks had the worst bench in all the basketball last year. You bring back Landry Shamet, you go get Jose Alvarado, Jordan Clarkson, Miles McBride takes a step forward. You still got Mitchell Robinson coming off the bench. This bench is loaded, but it's just the way the pieces are being used. You see a fast-paced offense. You see guys moving the ball. You're not just standing around while Jalen Brunson or Karl Anthony Towns goes to work. And that type of basketball makes everybody feel good. Imagine if you're OG Anunoby and you're giving everything on the defensive end and you're only taking 5 shots in a game versus now it's kind of a free-flowing offense where you're still giving everything you got on the offense, on the defensive end, but everybody is eating in this Knicks offense right now, and that's probably the biggest change. And you got to tip your hat to Mike Brown. He's listened to his assistants. He's listened to the players, and ultimately it's on him to make the call, but he wanted to install more of a Golden State Warriors type of read and react offense, and you're seeing that play out in the playoffs right now.
1: Christian, historically speaking, a 3-0 deficit in the NBA is insurmountable. So, series end tonight?
3: I mean, historically speaking, relying on James Harden in an elimination game in the playoffs is also pretty insurmountable as well. Listen, I would like to see some good basketball. I would like to think that the Cavs have some sort of spine and they're going to stand up and punch back. But in reality, their best punch was game one being up 22 points and they blew it. And now you're telling me that right now, based on what I'm seeing, could be another hostile takeover of an opposing arena. I just don't see it. We watched it play out in the second round. And on top of that, they're on dead legs. They've been played 14 games in the last 29, 30 days, and the Knicks are coming up a 9 days rest, and they're ready to go. You know, unless you're telling me that Donovan Mitchell is going for 40 and James Harden's giving you a triple-double, even if you get that, I still don't know if that's going to be enough, because the Knicks are just now this buzzsaw where you're talking about they're blowing teams out of the water. They beat the Hawks by 51. They handed the Sixers a 30-point blowout loss to close the series. They swept them. And now it's if you're asking me, I'm thinking a sweep is on the table here, because I don't know if the Cavs have answers for what the Knicks have for them. I think this could be over in 4 or 5.
2: Woo, you saying that with your whole chest, standing in Cleveland. I love it. All right, well, you mentioned the big cat a little bit ago. You mentioned Karl-Anthony Towns and some of the ways that Mike Brown is using him this season. Sure. Towns was the all-star that often got criticized, right? He was the one that wasn't stepping up to championship level, and that was part of why the Knicks couldn't get over the hump. He seems to have found that level. Mike Brown is using him in unique ways. Is there any thought that, you know, consistency is a concern with him anymore? Or is Big Cat just big all the time for the Knicks right now?
3: I think there's always going to be a question about consistency, specifically because the foul trouble has not changed. Karl-Anthony Towns is still prone to getting in early, we'll just call it irresponsible foul trouble. He commits tic-tac fouls. And we've been saying it's got to stop for a long time, but it might just be who he is. He might just be a foul-prone player, and that's okay. Well, it's not okay, but that's one of the knocks against him. Everything else, offensively, defensively, Cat's playing some of the best basketball in his career, right? From the playoffs, from the start, from right before the playoffs till now, we've seen Cat play some of the best defense ever. Offensively, I think he, like a lot of players on this team, has kind of had to reimagine, redefine what it looks like to impact winning. That's what those are Cat's words. Impact winning is what he wants to do. He doesn't need to shoot 10 threes. He doesn't need to shoot 25 shots in a game. He doesn't have to triple-double every night. But he needs to feel like he's got like he can leave an imprint and help this team win ball games. We didn't see that earlier in the year, and we didn't see that last year as well. There were times where Cat just looked like another guy out there on the floor. Really, sometimes some nights where he didn't like he was out there on the floor at all, where he was just an afterthought. Now we see the offense running through him. We see him making plays for everybody. We see him shooting the three ball with confidence. You know, you want Cat to be engaged, actively involved. A lot of that starts with Jalen Brunson getting off the ball and getting his teammates involved. But at the same time, it also falls on Cat to forcefully demand the ball when he's got a matchup. This series right now is not the matchup for Cat. The matchup for him was in Philly. The matchup for him was in Atlanta. This series right now, Evan Mobley is last year's Defensive Player of the Year. Jared Allen can play some defense, too. They're long. They're lanky. They're getting into those passing lanes. You need Cat to step up a little bit. But this is a Jalen Brunson series, and Cat knows that. And the biggest thing with this Knicks team right now is that at the beginning of the year, Mike Brown had everybody sign this contract where it says, yo, you've got to sacrifice. James Dolan signed this contract as well. Everybody's got to sacrifice for the greater good of what it's going to take to win a championship. You're seeing that. You're seeing that with guys that are not hanging their head. You're seeing that with Josh Hart, who's on the bench in game one to end the game, and he's not upset. He's saying, yo, as long as we won. Then he comes back the next game and gives you 26 or whatever he had in game two. Like, this team is full of guys who are willing to sacrifice, and that is one of the main characteristics of a team that can win a championship. I think the Knicks can do it this year.
1: Christian Winfield covers the New York Knicks for the New York Daily News. And listen, man, I hope you get a fun game to watch tonight, because if we don't, I'm turning it off. But you're going to be in the building, so you got to sit through it. I hope it's fun. Enjoy.
3: Yeah, and I won't make the same mistake of getting Mexican food in Cleveland again. I'm going to get clowned anytime I'm on the air. It was good. It was good steak tacos, man. They were decent steak tacos.
1: Thank you, Christian. Back to Rocket Arena next.
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0: Center.
1: I'm Ed Banker. The New York Knicks are looking to get to the NBA Finals for the first time since 1999, and they are halfway there in the Eastern Conference Finals. New York will look to take a commanding 3-0 lead of the series tonight when they take on the Cavaliers in Cleveland. This after taking the first 2 games in New York. The Knicks' Karl-Anthony Towns says the leadership of Jalen Brunson is a big part of his team's success.
2: He's our cop, you know, and he picks and chooses. You know, he knows when we need to be told something and when we don't need to be told something, and let the game play itself out. So he's doing a great job, and he's doing a great job, and we obviously have a tremendous belief in him.
1: You can hear Game 3 tonight right here on ESPN Radio, with coverage getting underway in about 90 minutes. The game can also be seen on ABC and the ESPN app. Now to baseball, where the Cubs have now lost 7 in a row. They fall to the Astros 3-0. Meanwhile, the Cardinals roll past the Reds 8-1. Blue Jays winner over the Pirates by a count of 5-2. The Giants and White Sox were tied, but now San Francisco has a 9-3 lead as they play in the top of the 6th. Marlins shutting out the Mets 4-0. Nationals jumped out to a 2-0 lead over the Braves. Bottom of the 8th inning, Royals shutting out the Mariners by a count of 5-0. In the Stanley Cup playoffs this evening, it'll be the Hurricanes and Canadiens from Raleigh. Montreal will be looking to go up 2-0 after taking Game 1 on Thursday. Montreal has yet to lose to Carolina this season after winning all 3 regular season contests in Game 1 of this series. On ESPN2, in the men's lacrosse semifinals, Notre Dame beat Syracuse 50-7, Princeton down Duke 14-7.
3: 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Coming up Monday, we'll continue to react to the NBA Conference Finals. 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
1: Brunson right side, floater off the backboard is good, and the game is tied again with 101 with 19 seconds left. Mitchell right wing, got a foul, puts up a three and hits it. It's going to be a chance at four for Donovan Mitchell. Hart, corner three, good from the left side as Josh Hart hits his fifth three.
2: Harden now engages to the three-point line. Pull-up three-pointer is good. Winning time again for James Harden.
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0: 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Welcome back with Andre Snellings. I am Adam Kaufman. Again, we are counting the moments. The NBA playoffs on ESPN Radio. Catch postseason action tonight as the Cavaliers host the Knicks. Game 3 of their series coverage begins 7:30 Eastern, 90 minutes from now, on ESPN Radio and the ESPN app, presented by Gusto. The man who is going to be on the call, Dave Pasch, ESPN play-by-play voice. Again, Game 3, Cavs-Knicks, ESPN Radio. We welcome him in, hanging out here with us, Syracuse's own. I feel like with my diploma, there was some sort of unwritten requirement. Anytime I did a media interview with one of the many, I have to shout that out. So, Dave, welcome in. How are you, sir?
1: Didn't everybody go to Syracuse?
0: That's what we tell people, I think.
1: If they didn't, they should have, right?
0: Yeah, there you go. So we just had, right before you, Christian Winfield on with us from the New York Daily News, and I will ask you what I asked him, which is, by NBA standards, this series is over if the Knicks win tonight. Do you believe that's what we are going to see, or the Cavaliers going to respond after a couple of very difficult losses at MSG here at home?
1: Well, I would be surprised if the Cavs don't respond in this sense, that the role players shoot the ball better, Strus and Merrill in particular, than they did in Game 2. I don't expect Evan Mobley to get shut out in the second half, James Harden to only have a handful of points in the second half. I think the Cavs will play better. The question is it going to be enough? The Knicks, over the last 9 games, are playing at a historic level, not just from a franchise perspective, but when you look at the entire league. So I think we'll get Cleveland's best shot tonight. Some would say that was Game 1 already, and maybe it was, but I don't know that even their best shot is enough over the course of a 48-minute game to beat the Knicks the way they're playing right now.
2: All right, Dave. So I want to respond to like a couple things you said in there, but I also wanted to ask you something else, so I'm going to start there. Donovan Mitchell, he's not been in this series the type of consistent mega scorer that he normally is in the postseason. Is it fatigue, or is it how the Knicks have been defending him? And what do you think he has to do to break through tonight?
1: Well, you can clearly see that the groin injury is bothering him. He's playing through it. He's not 100%. He doesn't have the same explosion we saw a few times in Game 2, where he has that patented step through where the ball's high in the air. And, you know, he's mastered that, the Dwayne Wade shot. But for the most part, we have not seen Donovan Mitchell at his most explosive, the guy that we're used to. So, you know, the end of Game 1, it wasn't just him. It was the entire offense was very stagnant. There wasn't a lot of ball movement. It felt like the Cavs were a little bit of shock because that 22-point lead evaporated in about 4 minutes. I'm not sure how much more you can get out of Mitchell. To be honest, I'm not really worried about him. I think the guys you got to be concerned about are Evan Mobley. He's a guy that was an all-NBA player last year. Where's the consistency? Where's the force? It's too inconsistent with him. You don't see it every night. Sometimes you see it for half. You don't see it in the second half. And can James Harden have a throwback game? He had a throwback half, the first half, but at his age, does he still have enough to do it for an entire game? And that's what it's going to take for them to be able to beat the Knicks.
0: You just alluded to it. I think, you know, because we just keep hearing, especially on a national level, James Harden, James Harden, James Harden. And all I keep sort of muttering to myself is, he's 36. How much can we never mind the historic playoff failures or collapses or what have you. This is just not somebody that I personally expect a lot from at 36 years old. It is those other guys. It's Mobley, or it's the role players, whether it's Merrill getting hot again, Strus going off for a game, or Jared Allen dropping some of those Game 7 heroics. But I do think that Mitchell goes out and gives you something. 30-plus, probably takes 25-plus shots. He's going to be what he needs to be. I guess the question is there somebody reliably on Cleveland that you feel like the Cavaliers can count on?
1: Well, other than Mitchell, no. I think that's the problem, is the rest of them are too inconsistent. And, you know, you look at kind of the knock on them the last couple of years. We saw it in the series against Indiana last year, is, are they tough enough? Are they too soft at times? And until they beat the Knicks in a game in the series, that's going to stick with them. And obviously more than one win is what it's going to take to get back in the series. But it's a start if you can come out and actually be physical. Because, look, the Knicks have been really physical. Karl Anthony Towns, say what you want about him. He's very physical. He goes strong to the glass. He had 13 rebounds in each of the first two games in the series. In the way the games are being called in the playoffs, they're the more physical team. So can Jared Allen and Mobley be tougher? Jalen Tyson played some in game two. I'll be curious if we see a little bit more of him because he's got an edge. Max Strus has an edge. Dean Wade, there's some toughness with those guys. But it can't just be defensively. Even though for those three guys, you rely on that a lot. You need production on the offensive end. Strus in particular, he's capable of that. Tyson was during the regular season. He struggled shooting the ball in the postseason. But I think for the Cavs to win the night, it's going to have to be a lot of the role players having production offensively.
2: 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I'm Andre Snellings along with Adam Kaufman. And we're talking to Dave Pasch, ESPN play-by-play voice, who's going to be doing the Cavs-Knicks game tonight. And so we've talked a lot about the Cavs and their offense and where it's going to come from, but we haven't talked a lot about the Knicks. And so how do the Cavs defend Jalen Brunson tonight without letting a different Knicks player, Josh Hart, turn into Ray Allen?
1: I think that is the issue right now. If you're a team in these playoffs trying to defend the Knicks, they have a lot of weapons offensively. And they shut down Jalen Brunson as a scorer for three quarters. He still had 14 assists for the game and came alive in the second half and in particular the fourth quarter. And they did different things defensively against him than we saw in game one. It wasn't just Harden or getting in the pick and roll and then, you know, getting Harden on Brunson. The Knicks did a very good job of that in game one. The Cavs did throw some different things at Jalen Brunson. But, you know, when Mikal Bridges is shooting 55% every game, which is what he's done for 10 straight games, when Josh Hart is making threes, Karl Anthony Towns hasn't even had a game where he's just gone off. He's averaging 15 per game in the series. Deuce McBride didn't do much in game two. Now, Shamet had a great game one. But, you know, OG Anunoby's been solid, but you haven't seen the spectacular that maybe you saw earlier in the playoffs. That's a scary thought because the Knicks have shown it took some time with the new offense under Mike Brown, but they figured it out, and they are excelling. And they're showing that even if Jalen Brunson has a pedestrian three quarters by his standards, they're good enough to win and win by double figures.
0: Dave, last one. We'll get you out of here. Bigger picture, I know you're calling this series, but you know the league. I've kind of been a jerk about this. I've maintained that the East winner is just playing for the right to lose to the West winner, that the NBA Finals is on the other side. Are we seeing enough, a certain thing that we just haven't seen in the past under Tom Thibodeau, now under Mike Brown, are we seeing something different this postseason from the Knicks that says, wait a minute, New York could actually make a run against San Antonio or Oklahoma City in the NBA Finals?
1: Well, I think the best thing that can happen for the Knicks is that they win this tonight and Monday, because that other series is going to go long, and it's a war. Physically, emotionally, mentally, it is taking a toll. I mean, we've seen, look at Stephon Castle as an example. You didn't see him get rattled at all during the regular season. I know it's different. You're in the playoffs. It's the first time in the NBA playoffs for him. He's going through something for the first time, and he's a great young player. But the Thunder have been able to get under his skin. Doris Burke and I were talking before we came on here. She made the point that Oklahoma City kind of went through this a few years ago when they got to the conference semis, even as a one seed, and lost to Dallas. They played a team that had star players and that had been through it, and they just weren't ready for the emotional, physical toll that it takes. And so I still think San Antonio is going to win at least one more game. They might win two. I'm not sure they're going to win the series, but that's going to go six or seven. If the Knicks can win these two games, have more time to rest, and go into that NBA Finals series at full strength, they can win some games. Maybe they can win the whole thing. What if Jalen Williams doesn't come back? It might be enough to win this series, but is it enough to win the championship? You know, he played through an injury last year. He missed half the season this year. A.J. Mitchell's been great in replacing him, but, you know, is it enough? The Knicks, I think, have shown something that maybe going into the year we didn't know, and that was how good offensively they would be. And, again, you look at this nine-game stretch they're in right now. They're outscoring teams by over 200 points. It's the longest in any span in NBA history. They're blowing out Philly, Cleveland, and they've also shown that in tight games they can make winning plays. And so I don't think it's just an easy out if you're a Western Conference team and you face the Knicks in the finals.
0: 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Again, pregame coverage a little over an hour from now at 7:30. Dave, good luck with the call. We look forward to listening.
1: All right, guys. 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
0: We appreciate you joining us. 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Coming up, we will obviously continue to talk about this series, reset some of those thoughts that we had from Christian Winfield in the New York Daily News. Some of what we just heard, we will respond to, obviously, from Dave Pasch on the call for ESPN. Are the Cavs going to get swept? Are we going to get a series? Cleveland going to put up a fight at home? Certainly hope so. Stay with us. 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
0: Shams Charania, the Oklahoma City Thunder have ruled out guard A.J. Mitchell for Game 4 with a right calf strain. Also, Jalen Williams and his hamstring issue listed as questionable for this game. So a couple of, you know, pretty big injury updates in one form or another. Obviously, the fact that there is optimism surrounding Jalen Williams returning to the lineup and playing, that's big for the Thunder. But losing A.J. Mitchell, who has been just a... I hesitate, Dre, to even refer to him as a role player. I realize that's what he is. He's not SGA. He's not that this guy has been statistically dominant in this series, but he's not Holmgren. He's certainly not Jalen Williams. He's not, you know, giving you what Isaiah Hartenstein has given you. But A.J. Mitchell is a baller. A.J. Mitchell is a reliable offensive force. He can give you, you know, the same type of production that you're getting from Alex Caruso on the regular right now. And not having him in there for this game, very notable, obviously. What's the immediate takeaway with this news for you?
2: Yeah, I mean, it's what we've kind of been talking about throughout the show, right? Like, this series looks like a war of attrition right now. Like, this is now the second major wing rotation level player for the Thunder that may or may not play tomorrow. Similarly to how the Spurs have two major rotation starting, even all-star caliber player that may or may not be able to play or play at full strength tomorrow. And so I think, though, that kind of as we alluded to earlier in the show, the Thunder are maybe a little better able to absorb these injuries because of the positions that they play, right? Like A.J. Mitchell and Dub, they're both excellent, but they're both wings, right? Like SGA is their point guard. He's their floor general. And so if you are without A.J. Mitchell, maybe without Dub, you've got Alex Caruso there. You've got Cason Wallace there. You've got Jared McCain there. Those are three guys that all came off the bench, you know, last game. Well, if you move one of them into the starting lineup, you still got the other two as the nucleus of a strong bench attack. And so I don't know that the Thunder will play appreciably different tomorrow without A.J. Mitchell. But it is worth noting, because anytime you're just losing talented players, as we talked about with the Knicks or the Cavs, whoever comes out of the East, they are going to be paying a lot of attention to who would be available on the team they might be playing.
0: In a general sense, and it's hard, right? Like, we're not medical people. We're not in the room there and have these direct connections to these players and hearing how they're feeling, all of that that's in their heads and their bodies, all of it. My feeling, though, and that's all it is, it's not informed. This is just my feeling. My feeling going in to this game before that injury report news was, you don't need Jalen Williams, clearly. You don't need Jalen Williams to beat the Spurs. We've seen it, you know, in a couple of games at this point in time. You know, he was available for you fully in game one. He was awesome. San Antonio won. Barely plays in game two. Thunder win. Game three is completely unavailable. Thunder win. You don't need him. I would have said, and obviously if he doesn't feel well enough, that's just removes it from the equation anyway. But let's say he was on the fringe, like could play, could not play, could go either way. You can just kind of make a management call on it. I would have said, sit him. Don't use him. Don't like, just give him that extra time to rest. War of attrition, like you said, if you advance, you're going to need this guy going forward. Even if it's a long 7-game series, in all likelihood, you're going to need this guy again. But you're up 2-1. you can afford to not have him in game four. Now that you are, excuse me, down A.J. Mitchell and enough other guys are battered, are you more inclined to play him? Are you more inclined to get him out there if you can versus sort of, you know, kid glovesing him a little bit?
2: So, as you alluded to, we're outside of the locker room and we don't know the extent of the injury or the re-injury. But what I will say with Dub in particular is he's been battling this injury all year. And it's a hamstring. It's a muscle injury. I did not play basketball at the highest levels, but I did run track in college. And I dealt with hamstring injuries. And there's a few things with them. One, when you are recovering from that hamstring injury, you reach a point where if you're going 85, even 90%, it feels great. You feel like, okay, I'm back. I can do everything. You know, when you're doing your little warm-ups off to the sides, or you're like, okay, this is great. But when you get back out there and try to go 100% or even slightly past that for explosive moves, hamstrings tend to re-give again, you know? And so I feel like the Thunder, seeing that Dub keeps coming back and then having to leave again, then comes back and having to leave, I think that they might err on the side of caution, just because even if he can play, even if he could start a game, you want him to be able to finish a game and be ready for the next game. So I do think that if he's out there, it's because they think he's really ready to be out there. But another thing about how these injuries affect a team like the Thunder, you pointed out they've been able to win without Dub, and I pointed out that I think they might be able to win without Mitchell. But the thing is role players are not typically asked to be star players, and they're especially not asked to be star players every game. Alex Caruso in this series has been pretty close to a star player for three full games now. And so when you're losing Dub, you lose Mitchell, now the Thunder need Caruso to be playing at a star level for as long as their other guys are out there. And that's where it might get a little tricky. It's a little easier to come off the bench and have a great game than it is to go in knowing you're going to have to be the man on a given night.
0: You remember the game Operation?
2: Oh, yeah.
0: Kids played. Oh, yeah.
2: You touched the side. Well, sure. Yep.
0: That's right. I'm sure you have seen, if you haven't, I'm going to blow your mind, Dylan Brooks out there, who's just villain number one. He is just the perfect heel. Dylan Brooks out there with a custom, I don't know if he created it, who created it, but a custom SGA-themed game of operation called Unethical Hoops. That even now has a commercial, apparently. You touch SGA pretty much anywhere on the body, and you're getting the foul, right? He's going to the line. Mm-hmm. Do the Thunder receive too much credit, or criticism, I should say, for their playing style? I know a lot of people, it drives them absolutely bonkers, up a wall crazy, rooting against OKC because we can't do it anymore. We can't watch this anymore. I want Dre's thoughts. Would love your thoughts. 1-888-SAY-ESPN, 1-888-SAY-ESPN. 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
8: Pick up the ball a lot farther away from the rim. 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So, obviously we're not going to take our attention away from him, but having to find a workaround.
9: The Thunder hold a 2-1 series lead. In baseball today on ESPN Radio, the Astros shut out the Cubs 3-0. Chicago has lost 7 in a row. Cardinals winner over the Reds 8-1. Also, the Pirates top the Blue Jays 5-2. Marlins over the Mets 4-1, and the Royals shut out the Mariners 5-0. The Guardians have the league's best win streak at 7, trying to make it 8. They're in the top of the third after a rain delay in Philadelphia. That game is scoreless. Also, the Twins on top of the White Sox 4-1. Nationals lead the Braves 2-0. The Giants are tripling up the White Sox in the 7th by a count of 9-3. Stanley Cup playoffs tonight, game 2 in the Eastern Conference Finals between the Hurricanes and the Canadiens. Win for Montreal and put them up 2-0 in the series. Meanwhile, a statement from Kyle Busch's family said Busch died of severe pneumonia that progressed into sepsis.
10: Hey, it's your resident Super Bowl champ Chris Candy coming up Monday. As NFL OTAs continue to roll on, I'll tell you the storylines I'm most paying attention to this week. It's Unsportsmanlike, 6 a.m. Eastern, right here on ESPN Radio, ESPN 2, and ESPNU.
9: Shai Gilgeous-Alexander has been named the league's MVP for the second consecutive year.
11: It's special. And not really for me personally, but more so for, like, the city and the organization.
12: He's there midcourt to Shai, slicing left. Steps back, fires. He wants three straight away. Give it to him. Cha-ching and Thunder Money Ball. The reigning MVP has his say and 20 tonight in 25 minutes.
11: None of the accolades and all the stuff that's cool on social media, none of that is what I'm after. I'm just after making sure that while I'm doing this thing, I give it my all and I'm not wasting nobody's time.

0: An hour to go until we get to pregame coverage for Game 3, Knicks, Cavaliers in Cleveland right here, ESPN Radio. So, do the Thunder receive too much criticism for their playing style? We want to hear from you. 1-888-SAY-ESPN. That is 1-888-SAY-ESPN. Well, I think, Dre, we can agree that a big part of that conversation that everyone's got an opinion on right now, it's the flopping. In fact, Tom Haverstraw just wrote a really interesting article, a lot of great deep dive research into how often SGA falls compared to his peers. And he looks specifically at these NBA playoffs. I don't know if you know this data. Do you?
1: No, not off the top of my head.
0: Okay, well, let me quiz you then. SGA, I'll give you the top five.
1: Okay.
0: SGA, James Harden, Jalen Brunson, Donovan Mitchell, Victor Wembanyama.

0: actually, I don't even know that they're the top five. These are just the five guys that he has listed on here. What percent of the time would you say that Victor Wembanyama hits the floor across all of his shots?
1: Let's go with 30. 30%.
0: 30%?
1: I don't know.
0: That's insane. 4%. 4%.
1: 4%.
0: My 30%.
1: I was trying to go big.
0: Reset the barometer on this.
1: I was trying to go big. You were building it up. Like I was.
0: You went Wemby big. My yeah. God, 30%.
1: Yeah, I mean.
0: So how about this? Okay. One shot across 164 shots that he is not fouled. That's 0.6% of the time. When fouled, 25%. But overall, 4%. Here's the number. SGA, I guess now that you have the context of 4% for Wemby, what about SGA, the leader of the pack? What percent of the time does he hit the floor when he is fouled or when he takes a shot? Never mind fouled, just takes a shot.
1: So I misunderstood your question before. I thought you were asking SGA before. That's when I said for 30. I wasn't saying that for Wemby.
0: That was Wemby.
1: But, okay. But for SGA...
0: Well,
1: I'll say 15%.
0: You still overshot it for SGA.
1: I'll say
0: 17.
1: 15.
0: Okay. 17.4.
1: Okay. All
0: so
1: right.
0: It's the foul baiting that people absolutely positively can't stand.
1: Yeah.
0: Kendrick Perkins, of course, a champion in the NBA, ESPN NBA analyst on Get Up. He was asked, does SGA flop too much?
2: You would have an argument if this man wasn't one of the most efficient scorers this game has ever seen. We do know that he just joined the company of Michael Jeffrey Jordan. Again, four consecutive seasons of averaging 30, shooting over 50% from the field. Now, when you talk about complaining to the refs, let me tell you this. The Thunder, they dead last in the league when it comes to getting technical fouls. They don't complain. They get back in transition. So you mean to tell me that Kobe Bryant didn't sell calls? You mean to tell me that Michael Jordan didn't sell calls? Paul Pierce sold calls. I played with Paul Pierce. When he struggled, he used to come to the sideline and say, I'm going to get to the free throw line. He used to do a Paul Pierce cut and yell and get a call because somebody would give him a nice chuck and he would sell it. That's what great players do.
0: What do you think?
1: He's right. I mean, you know, there's two different things at work here, right? There's what's aesthetic? What do the fans, what are they saying that they like to watch on the court? And then there's what's effective. What does the Thunder or SGA need to do for their team to win? Their job is the latter. SGA's job is for the team to win, to do as much as he can to get every advantage that he can. So I don't have any problem with how he plays. He's not the one blowing the whistle. So if he's able to get the call and he knows it's going to put himself and his team in a better position to win, then I want him doing that every day of the week and twice on Sunday if I'm a Thunder fan. And if I'm not a Thunder fan, I'm probably not going to enjoy it no matter how he gets it done.
0: We told you A.J. Mitchell ruled out for Game 4. Jalen Williams is questionable for Game 4. On the Spurs side, looking like health. De'Aaron Fox, Dylan Harper, neither player on the injury report. Wanted to give you those updates. We can talk about it coming up. But right now, we're discussing the Thunder. And I told you, polarizing this Thunder team, obviously, when it comes to the way in which Oklahoma City plays. You guys have weighed in. 888-SAY-ESPN. Let's go to Tyler in Oklahoma.
3: Hey, thanks for having me on. I'm a Thunder fan, and I have to say, it's really embarrassing rooting for a team when they just flop so much. I think that they are an NBA championship-style team, and they don't have to do it. It's like Usain Bolt trying to trip somebody. It's like, dude, you're fast. You could just win. But I think the way that the Thunder win, it's a symptom, but Adam Silver is the problem. Basically, they could just tighten up the refs overnight and get rid of it.
1: Wait, Tyler, before you go, I have to ask you, because you say you're an Oklahoma City Thunder fan, right? If they would you rather them play like they play and be the champions, or, you know, play this honorable straight-up style and lose?
3: We already have a chip. I want to win the most ethical way possible.
1: Right, but they got the chip playing that way. If they wouldn't have played that way, they might not have a chip right now. But you still cool with it?
3: I'm still fine with it. I want us to be proud of our team and not just be, like, embarrassed by, you know, Sir Flops-a-Lot.
1: Wow.
0: 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Adam Kaufman, Andre Snellings. Tyler is a we say that, like, you know, Jokic is a unicorn, Wemby's an alien. Tyler, I don't know what the word is for Tyler, but no other NBA fan wants to just win an honorable championship. You just want to win, man. You just give me the Larry. Give me the Larry O'Brien. Hoist the banner.
1: Wow. Yeah, I want to hear from more Oklahoma City Thunder fans. Like, is Tyler your king? You know what I'm saying? Is that how y'all feel? y'all
0: Let's
1: really
0: find out.
1: Want to give them rings back if SGA keeps flopping?
0: We got more. Let's go to Adam in Oklahoma. Adam, what's up?
4: How's it going? Good to see you guys. So after hearing what Tyler just said, I'm pissed off. I'm fired up right now. The Oklahoma City Thunder, we're sitting here with one of the most efficient offenses in the league, if not the most efficient offense. This team moves the ball so beautifully. Yeah, they flop. Everyone in the league flops. We're not the only team out there. You want to get mad at that? Get mad at the referees. At the end of the day, we're going to keep doing what we do, and that is win, move the ball, play efficient. Hell, we're looking like the Spurs back in the day, in my opinion. It's amazing. I love it. I love it. That's all I got to say.
1: All right, Adam. Okay, that I feel a little better now, but I still want to hear more from more Oklahoma City Thunder fans, because I can't lie, Tyler got me a little shook right now.
0: Well, from Adam in Oklahoma to Matt in Oklahoma. Matt, what do you say?
5: Thank God. Jeez. Hey, Tyler's on dog food. I'm not really sure what to say there. There was a man in the 90s that won a lot of rings doing exactly what SGA is doing, getting to the line. He got to the line more than SGA does. And everybody worships him, so I see a double standard sometimes with the comparisons there. But, man, I don't care if he gets to the line 75 times in the game. I just want to win. Pretty much, like, I don't care how it gets done. And to me, I feel like they responded beautifully to game one. I'm not sure how someone can sit and say I surf flops a lot. You know what? I'd say, you know, a lot of people – from the broadcast camera view, probably does look like he flops a lot. But the dude also gets touched, and, you know, by rule, when you touch him, it's a foul. So guard him without touching him. Stop him. That's what you got to do, stop him. You did it in game one. Ever since then, though, it's been super efficient. I can't complain. Keep fouling us.
0: Dre, I'm pretty sure that we're supposed to say the things that drive callers that people want to react to. But let's sneak in one more before the break. And we see so many of you on hold. We will get to you after the break. But one more before the break. Zach in OKC wants to comment directly on Tyler. What do you have, Zach?
6: Hey, not to dogpile on Tyler, but, you know, he's definitely the minority here in Oklahoma City. I think most people around here love how they're playing and have no issues with what's going on. I mean, I think it's all kind of pretty blown out of proportion myself.
1: Yeah, I mean, it's a first world complaint, right? Like, most fans of any franchise can go their whole lives and their teams might never win a championship or be in position to win a championship. We talk about the Knicks and how excited they are because they haven't won a championship since before I was born in 1973. So if you've got a championship and it's a team that you're a ride or die for, I have a hard time imagining that I would be complaining about how they do it.
0: Guys, it is hard to win in any sport, any professional sport, whatever the level. It is hard to win. You take them how you can get them. Complaining about flopping and foul baiting as a fan of that team, it's one thing if you're a fan of another team. As a fan of that team, I mean, that's like people that complain about the playoff path. It was too easy.
1: Right.
0: We didn't have to go through anybody. Please. We got a lot of people on the line, a lot of you out in Oklahoma City. Get you ready for game four of that series coming up tomorrow. Hang with us. More of your calls. It's primetime on ESPN Radio, the ESPN app, and SiriusXM Channel 80.
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0: Shai Gilgeous-Alexander has been named the league's MVP for the second consecutive year.
1: It's special. And not really for me personally, but more so for, like, the city and the organization.
2: He's there midcourt to Shai, slicing left. Steps back, fires. He wants three straight away. Give it to him. Cha-ching and Thunder Moneyball. The reigning MVP has his say and 20 tonight in 25 minutes.
1: None of the accolades and all the stuff that's cool on social media, none of that is what I'm after. I'm just after making sure that while I'm doing this thing, I give it my all and I'm not wasting nobody's time.

0: ESPN, the all-new ESPN app, SiriusXM Channel 80, and tune in with Andre Snellings, the professor, ESPN senior writer. I'm Adam Kaufman. Man, we said something, and really, Tyler in Oklahoma City said something.
1: Right.
0: And you guys went and done broke the board. Full phone lines, but every time somebody hops off, someone else hops back on, and a lot of you are out in Oklahoma. Here's the question for you. Do Thunder players, does this team receive too much attention, too much criticism for its playing style? 1-888-SAY-ESPN. Tyler, a self-proclaimed Thunder fan, hopped on with us and said, I don't want to win that way.
1: Yep.
0: I'd rather not win a championship than have Sir Flops-a-Lot out there. the two-time reigning MVP, Shai Gilgeous-Alexander, out there foul-baiting. And now this has just become a parade of people kind of dumping on Tyler, which is not what we want. That's not what we're going for. And, Tyler, I hope you're still out there listening. But if you want to join the conversation, 888-SAY-ESPN. We do want to hear from Thunder fans, or even if you're not a Thunder fan, just people across the NBA about this team's style of play, the way it goes. So back to the phone lines. We got about 7 minutes for you. Big Rob in Englewood. What's up, Big Rob?
2: What's up, guys? Hey, I'm not a Thunder fan, but I'm a fan of basketball. All right. And just to say, it's not the players' fault. It's the league's fault. The league wanted high-scoring games, so they, switched everything up, you know, saying refs calling more fouls, everything, and the players have just adapted to what the league wants. Just like now, you know, saying every time a player gets fouled or something or out of bounds play, the first thing he does is put his finger up in the air and say replay. Hey, let's challenge that. And they have adapted to what the league is doing, you know. And another thing is this: I want to say you guys should have got on this guy when he called. Everybody's jumping on Tyler. We should be jumping on the guy that just tried to compare Shai to MJ. MJ was not a flopper, okay? MJ hit the weight room, okay? Because back in his day, if you flopped, you were considered weak and you were considered soft, all right? So that caller, hey, whoever he was, you better not ever compare Shai to Mike again. You guys have a good day.
1: All right. So, you know, Rob had a couple good points in there. They actually kind of worked counter to each other, though, because on the one hand, yes, the NBA did change the rules, right? After, I believe it was 2005, and so many of those Detroit Pistons, Indiana Pacers, San Antonio Spurs games that were ending 83-82, and they wanted to switch up the playing style, so they made hand-checking more illegal, and the result was you got the Steve Nash Suns and the Steph Curry Warriors. And so, yes, that is what the league wants. But the last thing he ended up with, during Jordan's time, flopping wasn't rewarded in the same way. And so the same point you were just making, that the league is who's changed things, you can't then say, well, Jordan didn't flop like SGA did, because Jordan wouldn't have been rewarded for flopping like SGA did. But you know Michael Jordan is the most he's famous for how crazy he was about needing to win. If he could have gotten advantage by flopping, I'm sure he would have.
0: Yeah, MJ was the guy that, you know, don't forget, to his Hall of Fame induction, brought the dude that beat him out for
1: exactly.
0: The varsity team in high school. Man, that man holds on to Petty. All right, How about Mike in Oklahoma? Mike, what do you say?
3: I think it's more about he's not really flopping. He's trying to sell the call. What really gets me is when people do that and then they complain to the rest. He gets up. He don't complain. He gets back. As far as our play style, that's how SGA plays. That ain't the rest of the team. The rest of the team plays hard. I think when play style comes into play, I love our play style, especially players like Alex Caruso, Cason Wallace, those guys.
1: Yeah. One of the things that I think fans of teams that aren't the Thunder, one of the complaints, and it's with the league, it's not with SGA himself, is that the Thunder are ultra physical on defense, right? Mm-hmm. Like, they're Lou Dort, like, their hands are always swiping down at the ball. And so you'll end up with situations where they're kind of beating up the arms of the opponents and taking the ball from them. And they don't get calls against them at the same level, whereas SGA, it'll feel like every time down, he gets the whistle. So I understand why people that aren't fans of the team don't love that dynamic, but I don't think that if I were SGA, I would do anything at all differently.
0: Eric in Oklahoma City. What's going on, Eric?
4: Oh, not much. I just need to tell Tyler to go ahead and break out. Go ahead and Tyler needs to go ahead and break out his Spurs jersey for Game 4.
1: you questioning Tyler's fandom?
4: That's not a Thunder fan. In the style of play, I love it, and it's pretty simple. If you don't like it, be better.
1: Yeah. Yeah, I mean, you know, so someone said, mentioned this earlier, and it's true. You don't see SGA flopping or, how do I say it, reacting if there's no contact. What SGA is, he's elite at, you know, he knows that at some point somebody's going to reach, and he's able to get some contact, and then he might embellish it, but he makes sure he gets the contact. It's not like I can think of a bunch of times in the past where on replay there was no contact at all, but somebody falls like they're half dead. You don't really see that from SGA. If he falls, he probably got touched. Now, maybe not hard enough to fall, but he probably did get touched.
0: We got time for maybe one or two more if they're quick. A native of OKC, Chris. How are you, Chris?
5: What's up? What's up? What's up? What's up? Hey, I don't know. There's a lot of green stores in Oklahoma City. Tyler need to stay off that green, man. Like Stephen A. Smith used to say, stay off that green. But to make my point real quick, man, if he believes in that, Halliburton got hurt. He was cooking us, and in Game 7, we just need to give them rings back. If that's the case, and wait till Halliburton heals up, and then finish that Game 7. Because that style of play we play with has been there. People used to credit us for that. Oh, y'all don't complain to the refs. Y'all don't do this. Y'all don't do that. Now we sit on top of the mountain. Everybody want to pick the big dog and point at the big dog. Oh, we flopping. He wasn't saying that 2 years ago.
1: Yeah, no, I mean, and that's a good point. Actually, I had a caller call in on the show earlier this week and talking about that Halliburton injury. It was a Thunder fan, and they were like, you know what? I'm sorry my man got hurt, but we love having this championship in Oklahoma City.
0: Yeah, you don't give up rings, man. They're hard enough to acquire. Never mind when we're talking about a franchise's first. My goodness gracious. Hang with us. Much more on that series, as well as the one that continues tonight. And tune in for baseball action Sunday as the Rangers host the Angels. Coverage begins 6:30 Eastern, ESPN Radio and the ESPN app. More on the way.
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20: I'm Marty Hausberger. Game 3 of the NBA's Eastern Conference Finals coming up on ESPN Radio. Pregame for Knicks and Cavaliers in a half an hour. Tip in about an hour on ABC TV, too. New York up 2-0 in that series, but Mikal Bridges says they need to play desperate.
21: I know it's easier for the team that's down 0-2 to play more desperate, but that can't be us. And keep doing what we've been doing. You know, all playoffs, so just staying desperate no matter what the situation is. So that's a 0-0.
20: Last time the Knicks lost a game was April 23rd. It's May 23rd. Oklahoma City Thunder guard A.J. Mitchell's been ruled out for Game 4 against the Spurs with a right calf strain. Meanwhile, Spurs coach Mitch Johnson said he expects injured guards De'Aaron Fox and Dylan Harper to play tomorrow, as they did in Game 3. NASCAR driver Kyle Busch died from severe pneumonia that progressed into sepsis, according to a statement provided today by the Busch family. Busch, a two-time NASCAR champion, died at 41 on Thursday, a day after passing out in a Chevrolet simulator. Christian Walker had quite the day in Chicago for the visiting Astros.
22: A 1-0 pitch, and he hits this well on a line left field. Conforto retreating, and that ball carries over the wall, and it's a two-run homer for Christian Walker. 2-0 Astros, just four batters into the game.
20: Mike Cousins on ESPN Radio. Walker would hit another homer three innings later as the Astros beat the Cubs 3-0. It's Chicago's seventh loss in a row. Astros designated hitter Yordan Alvarez left the game with back spasms. Toronto beat Pittsburgh 5-2. Paul Skeens takes his second straight loss, and the Marlins defeated the Mets 4-1.
23: Hey, it's Evan Cohen. Coming up Monday, we'll continue to react to the NBA Conference Finals. Plus, has Joe Burrow put extra pressure on himself? It's Unsportsmanlike, 6 a.m. Eastern, right here on ESPN Radio, ESPN2, and ESPNU.

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1: Brunson right side, floater off the backboard is good, and the game is tied again with 101 with 19 seconds left. Mitchell right wing, got fouled, puts up a three and hits it. It's going to be a chance at four for Donovan Mitchell. Hart, corner three, good from the left side as Josh Hart hits his fifth three.
2: Martin now engages to the three-point line. Pull-up three-pointer is good. Winning time again for James Harden.
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0: And we've had some Dre along the way. Maybe not enough Dre, considering that Adam Kaufman with Andre Snellings, but maybe a little still DRE or something. If I'm putting out requests, I'm just saying. It's ESPN Primetime. Welcome in here, ESPN Radio. Love to have you here with us, and we've got you for another half hour, and then it is into pregame coverage. Game 3, Knicks-Cavs in Cleveland. It is on the way. Tip off about an hour from now. One of the questions, Dre, of late, you know, we started the show, is Jalen Brunson in the conversation to be the greatest Knick of all time if they win a championship? Well, another conversation that's happening right now, does this New York team have the potential to be the greatest Knicks team ever? I've got some thoughts. I'm sure you've got some thoughts. Brian Windhorst, ESPN NBA insider on Get Up, shared his.
1: This is a powerhouse team. This is an all-time great Knicks team. They're 10-2 in the playoffs. Both losses are by a point. They came down to the final possession. They have routinely beat teams, as you can see by the 212 number, by double digits. In the last series, Karl Towns was their offensive hub. This series, the matchup's called different. They just shift to Brunson, and he's powering them through. Last night, 14 assists. The Cavs threw a certain defense at them in game one. Okay, Josh Hart's not hitting shots. Plug it in. Go to the small lineup. Bam. Last night, Josh Hart's making shots. Wham. This is what championship-level teams do. They hit you with different things. They handle different teams. They beat the snot out of the opposition. That's what the Knicks are doing. You don't assume anything, but this is a team. People talk about 1994, and they just get a certain look in their eyes, okay? If you're a man or a woman, but mostly men of a certain age around here, they start thinking about John Starks. They start thinking about Charles Oakley and those guys.
2: Anthony Mason.
1: You're one of the men of a certain age.
2: I have a shaved NYC
1: That's
2: in my
1: what
2: hair.
1: People yes. are going to be about like this team. Whether they win the championship or not, people are going to have a special representation memory of 2026. We're watching it unfold right now.
0: What about top 10 Knick ever, John Starks? Where was that mentioned there, Wendy? But to be an all-time team, I mean, it's honestly, it's not too difficult to have the conversation, Dre, around the Knicks, because we're not talking about the Lakers or the Celtics or the Bulls or the Spurs or the Warriors or, you know, these teams that have title after title after title. I mean, the Knicks, they've won two. They won in 1970, and they won in 1973. Teams that respectively went 60-22, 57-25, at a time when the league essentially had half as many teams as it does right now. So for people that are obsessed with path, okay, Hawks not great. Sixers, pretty terrible if you ask me. And the Cavs, they're fine. But if you can beat either the Thunder or the Spurs, how are you not in that conversation to be the greatest Knicks team of all time?
3: Yeah, I mean, you know, you heard Wendy alluding to those 94 Knicks. And really, we talked earlier about Patrick Ewing. That whole era of Knicks from the Ewing era, late 80s and then through the 90s, they were never the team, right? Like, they were always a team that was kind of defined by how they compared to another team, be it the Bulls, be it the Heat. You know, it was always the Knicks versus another team. And so this Knicks team, if they are able to continue on this path and come out of the East, already they would be the best team point blank since the 90s at the very least. And, you know, as you pointed out, if you look at Knicks history, it's really only been like a few spans of major success. And it was really those early 70s. And then the 90s have been the two highlight, you know, kind of moments in Knicks history. And so this team is already putting itself in the category to be compared with those teams. So, you know, kind of by definition, then they're going to be one of the best Knicks teams of all time. And if they go on to win the championship against either the Thunder or the Spurs, they're both considered elite teams. The Thunder could be an all-time great team themselves. If the Knicks are able to beat them, then yeah, absolutely, they move to the top of the conversation in Knicks history.
0: Yeah, and I'm sorry, like 94, 99, no. You're in the conversation right now in the sense that you got to an NBA Finals, like you said, but you got to win the ring. You got to hang the banner to be among the best. And that's what this team needs to do. Alan Hahn of Don Hahn and Rosenberg, the law firm on 880 ESPN New York, here on Unsportsmanlike about this Knicks team.
4: They were a good team this year, really good team. They had a top three offense, but this is different. And every game that goes by, you keep seeing something else about them that just keeps giving off a vibe of there's some team of destiny thing happening here with this group. And now it's reached that point, two games away from the NBA Finals, where it just feels like, all right, this has to get there now, right? You don't want to see the story end soon. Two wins to go, it definitely feels like this is the closest they've been in a long time. It's obviously 26 years.
0: Cavs fans like to see it end.
3: I was going to say, I was like, you have to listen to the speaker. This is Alan Hahn, yeah, New York guy, works for the Knicks. You don't want to see it end too soon. But yeah, the Cavs absolutely would like to see the Knicks train end, not just now, but right now.
0: So, primetime ESPN Radio, the all-new ESPN app, SiriusXM Channel 80, and TuneIn. That's one half. The other half, of course, is the Cleveland Cavaliers. And there's an article right there on the cover of ESPN.com. Jamal Collier, down 0-2. Donovan Mitchell and the Cavaliers have been here before. It's true. We've seen a couple of seven-game series wins out of Cleveland, an unbelievable amount of resilience this postseason by Mitchell and these Cavaliers. Will this be another example, Andre Snellings, Adam Kaufman here as well, where we see the Cavaliers find a way?
3: You know, it like tonight is really where we're going to have to tune in to see, because Jamal does a great job in that article. He doesn't just refer to the last round where, let's remember, the Cavaliers were playing the number one seeded team in the East. Like, the Pistons were the best team in the East all season. And they were up 2-0 after having won the first two games of the series before it went back to Cleveland. So, you know, the Cavs are not in unprecedented territory with facing a good team that's playing well, being down 2-0 going back home. But Jamal goes further. He goes all the way back into the regular season. So the Cavs and the Knicks played on Christmas, and it's easy to forget, but the same thing that happened in game one of the playoffs happened on that Christmas Day game. The Cavs were up by 14 points going into the fourth quarter. They increased the lead to 17 before Jalen Brunson led a comeback and the Knicks were able to win that game. And it kind of sent the Cavs reeling. The Cavs had been the number one seed in the East last season, but they hadn't played like that in the early part of the season. And that loss in particular on the biggest stage really kind of sent them reeling. And the article points out that they ended up losing a subsequent game after that, I believe, to the Rockets. And they failed at maybe 18-17. Like, they were barely above 500. And there was a palpable sense that the team might be kind of swirling. You know, they might have to pull the plug. Would they get through the rest of the season intact? And the article points out that Donovan Mitchell kind of talked the other Cavs players into kind of climbing on his back. He started calling film sessions and saying, "Hey, come, let's watch the film, because we have the talent to be able to win. Let's not worry about what happened last season. Let's not worry about what happened in that game. Let's just move forward." And after that, the Cavs ended up, I think, 35-16 from that point for the rest of the season, and they ended up getting home court advantage in the playoffs in the first round and getting to the conference finals, where they had, you know, this group had never been before. So, you know, Jamal makes the argument that Mitchell is used to leading the Cavs through adversity. The Cavs are used to getting on his back and following where he goes. The question is, can he do it tonight? I thought it was, you know, Dave Pasch mentioning earlier Mitchell's groin injury that hasn't got a lot of publicity. Is he physically able to do it? You know, is that why he's not looking like the Donovan Mitchell that I'm used to seeing in the playoffs? There are a lot of questions, but they'll be answered tonight, because if he doesn't and they don't do it tonight, then, as you've pointed out several times today, this series is probably over.
0: Quickly, because I know we need to break, and it's a larger conversation. Maybe we carry it over to the other side for a couple of minutes. I know a lot of this will be dictated by where the player wants to go. It's how the league works. But do you think there is a Giannis Antetokounmpo component, a domino related to him as it relates to these two franchises, depending on which one comes out of this round?
3: I think that coming into the playoffs, there was a big Giannis Antetokounmpo domino that could have been for either or of these two teams. I think that the Knicks have probably played themselves out of that. Like, I would imagine that the way they've played, they believe they have what they need. and it may be a harder sell to try to break up the team to bring in Giannis. Though if they, you know, don't win this series, then maybe that changes again. The Cavs, I think, had they lost last round, you would have definitely heard a lot more about Giannis or maybe LeBron. If they're able to play well, even if they lose this round, then maybe, but it's not quite as sure of a thing as I think it was before.
0: I would tend to agree. I don't really see anything happening monumentally with the Knicks. With the Cavs, if this series goes the way it feels like it's going to go, whether it's Atkinson or the roster, there's going to be a change, and it feels like a notable one. Coming up, will the Knicks be one game away from the NBA Finals by the end of this night? This is Primetime on ESPN Radio, the ESPN app, and SiriusXM Channel 80.
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5: Only 2.9. Here's Miller. Miller's open. Fires. Yes! The Pacers do it. Reggie Henson at the buzzer. Reggie Miller at the buzzer. I don't believe it.
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3: This ruggish bone was like a big part of my senior year in high school.
0: Yeah, I mean, but how much Mexican do you eat?
3: Outside of Taco Bell, not very much.
0: That's a callback. It's a callback if you're joining us late. We were talking about that with Christian Winfield of the New York Daily News, who just really enjoying himself some pregame Mexican food out there in Cleveland. Strange, right? So we're talking about Knicks, Cavs, and we're obviously going to hand out our predictions. Cavaliers trying to avoid the 0-3 hole, which would, for all intents and purposes, end their season based on what has happened in NBA history. We've never seen a team come all the way back. Force a game seven, sure, but win? Actually emerge from the series? No. We've seen it in baseball. We've seen it in hockey. Hasn't happened yet in the NBA, and I don't think this series is going to be the one that brings it. Speaking of Christian, the Eastern Conference Finals could be pretty quick. That's what he thinks anyway. He joined us earlier here on Primetime.
14: Unless you're telling me that Donovan Mitchell's going for 40 and James Harden's giving you a triple-double, even if you get that, I still don't know if that's going to be enough, because the Knicks are just now this buzzsaw where you're talking about they're blowing teams out of the water. They beat the Hawks by 51. They handed the Sixers a 30-point blowout loss to close the series. They swept them. And now it's, if you're asking me, I'm thinking a sweep is on the table here, because I don't know if the Cavs have answers for what the Knicks have for them. I think this could be over in 4 or 5.
0: It's a funny question whether the Cavs have answers, Dre, because Dave Pasch was on with us, ESPN play-by-play voice. He'll be on the call for this game, and we asked him, can the Cavs count on anyone here on that Cleveland side to help them bounce back?
15: Well, other than Mitchell, no. I think that's the problem, is the rest of them are too inconsistent. And, you know, you look at kind of the knock on them the last couple of years. We saw it in the series against Indiana last year, is are they tough enough? Are they too soft at times? And until they beat the Knicks in a game in the series, that's going to stick with them. And obviously more than one win is what it's going to take to get back in the series. But it's a start if you can come out and actually be physical. I think for the Cavs to win tonight, it's going to have to be a lot of the role players having production offensively.
3: Yeah, I mean, so the Cavs, to the point that both Christian and Dave Pasch were making, the Cavs in this series have not done enough to win. It's clear. They're down 2 games to nothing. In the last series against the Pistons, they were also down 2 games to nothing, and we were already talking about how the Pistons were going to match up with the Knicks in the next round. And, of course, Cleveland came back to win 4 of the next 5 games, and it's at least in play that it could happen again. I think that for it to happen, either we need to get a typical Donovan Mitchell in the playoffs performance, 35-plus points where he's just everywhere, you know, scoring the majority of those points in the fourth quarter and carrying the team down the stretch. I don't know physically, Dave Pasch mentioned earlier, his groin being something that's bothering him. I don't know if he has that in him. The other thing that the Cavs showed in the first half of game two was that when Evan Mobley and Jared Allen are aggressive and scoring on offense, they're able to kind of take control of the game that way as well. And I would say that's also a James Harden effect. I don't know that James Harden is ever going to give you a 30-point game at this point in the playoffs at age 36. He didn't do it for a lot of his career well before he was 36. But Harden is the point guard. He's the one that sets the table. So if he's able to get the big men involved early and often and not just let it go away, like in the second half of the last game, I don't even know if Mobley scored. If they can activate their big men and keep them going, that's another key. And Jared Allen, if somebody could whisper in his ear that it's game 7, because game 7 against the Raptors, he went nuts. Game 7 against the Pistons, he controlled the game. If he could come out and pretend it's game 7, then I think the Cavs have a much better chance of winning tonight.
0: He was insane in both of them. And yeah, maybe it needs to be the role players. Again, that game 7, people want to look at Donovan Mitchell because, again, he had 26, 27 points, whatever it was. But the tone setter in that game was Sam Merrill. He was the one that opened up that thing early, and they never looked back. And Jared Allen posting, you know, just filling out the stat sheet the way he did, as you said. So pressure on Cleveland, clearly. Backs against the wall, season on the line. But for the Knicks, Harry Douglas, host of Freddie and Harry, believes that for New York, it really, at least this year, it doesn't get bigger than this. Not so far.
16: I think this is the most important game of their entire season. You go up 3-0 versus the Cleveland Cavaliers. I'm not saying it's going to be a cakewalk from there, but it's humanly impossible, and I don't mind saying this, for the Cavs to beat you four games in a row. I don't think they're capable of doing it. So you go up 3-0 and you steal this game three, you put the dagger in them, in my opinion. And the reason why it's also important, you look at the Western Conference and some of the things that are going on over there, they're going to beat one another up. The faster that you can beat the Cleveland Cavaliers, if you're the New York Knicks, it's going to benefit you on the back end because you're going to be well-rested.
0: That's the most important thing. That, Dre, what Harry said, Dave Pasch said the exact same thing earlier. I've heard other people say it. All of you out there who have said this, you are correct. The faster, whether it's two more games, three more games, the faster the Knicks can close out the Cavs, as we all believe is going to happen, you got a war going on the other side. That series is going six, maybe seven, hopefully seven. Clearly, we're seeing the physical effect already. Guys getting ruled out, missing games, missing time within games. The Knicks have the opportunity to be rested, to be healthy, to be waiting for whichever team survives in the West. If you have a chance to beat a better team who you will be a heavy underdog against in the NBA Finals, that's how. Get this thing over as quickly as humanly possible.
3: Yeah, no, I agree with that. My man HD, he knows what he's talking about there. You know, he's on Freddie and Harry on a show with a bunch of Knicks fans as his co-host and in the production booth. But, he knew what he was talking about there. I will say that I feel like the Knicks also need to win this game for aura reasons. My youngest daughter told me I don't have any aura anymore. That maybe I did one day, but I don't have it anymore. But the Knicks have won nine games in a row by more than 200 points. Like, even coming out of the East, there's starting to be a sense that this team could be, you know, a legit championship contender against anybody. I think they want to hold on to that. So, you know, the more they can hold the Cavs down, if they could sweep them, I think that helps them mentally as well as the physical rest they would get.
0: We both believe Donovan Mitchell's going to have a game, not necessarily because he's just due or something, but because he has to. Who ultimately wins it, though? Will it be enough?
3: I think tonight the Cavs take it. I think, I think we get a good game from Mitchell. I think we get a good enough game from the Cavs role players, the three-point shooters they're playing at home. I think they get the win. It's 2-1 going into game four, and I think that's going to be the one that determines how the rest of the series goes.
0: NBA playoffs on ESPN Radio. Catch postseason action tonight as the Cavaliers host the Knicks. 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I think the Knicks are going to take this thing. I do. On behalf of Josiah and Javon and, of course, Andre, I'm Adam. Coverage of Knicks-Cavs Game 3. It's next. 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
6: Yes, the venue shifts to Rocket Arena in Cleveland for this third game. New York having taken the first two with knockout blows in each.
8: Ananobi straight on, throws to the right wing. Shamet puts it up. And it falls. It hit the rim twice and dropped in to tie it up at 99.
9: Cleveland will inbound it. Harden does, and the game is over. One of the greatest comebacks in playoff history. Trailing by 22 in the fourth quarter. The Knicks come storming back.
10: Brunson drives left side, gives it up. Hart, corner three. Good from the left side as Josh Hart hits his fifth three.
9: Cleveland just holding the ball near midcourt. 3-2-1. It's over. Final score, Knicks 109, Cavs 93.
11: We know those guys are hungry and they don't quit, so we know this game three is going to be tough in Cleveland because they're coming.
6: Yeah, 44-11 finished in the opener, 18-point run in Game 2, and halfway to the finals. In the history of the NBA playoffs, less than 8% of the teams that lost the first two in a best-of-seven came back to win the series. Cavs did just that in the last round against the Pistons. No team has come back from down 3-0 in a best-of-seven, so Cleveland knows what's in front of them in a must-win tonight. They've never reached the finals without LeBron, but are a very different home-versus-road team in these playoffs, scoring better than 114 per game and winning 6 of 7 at home while scoring 10 less game on the road and losing 7 of 9. The Knicks have won each of their last four roadies in the playoffs by 14-plus points. That is one shy of the longest such streak in a single playoff season. NBA Countdown on ESPN Radio is presented by SoFi. Get your money right. New York, 13-3 series record when leading 2-0, seeking their first 3-0 lead in the conference finals. And then there's Jalen Brunson, 29 points per game in 54 playoff games with the Knicks, 6 most with a franchise all time. He gave the Knicks 38 points in Game 1, 14 assists in Game 2. It is really do or die for the Cavs tonight. For a look ahead at Game 3, here's our team of Vanessa Richardson, Doris Burke, and Dave Pesch.
12: It's been a historic run for the New York Knicks. 9 straight wins with the best point differential over any 9-game span in NBA history. 6 of those wins by 15 points or more, the most in one postseason in franchise history. And now 2 wins away from their first appearance in the final since 1999. But the expectation is they'll get a desperate Cleveland team, knowing no squad has ever overcome a 3-0 deficit to win a series. It's a must-win for the Cavs here tonight in Game 3. Doris, what do the Cavaliers do well in Game 2 that they can build on and hopefully, in their case, help them here tonight?
13: Well, what you heard from Donovan Mitchell and Kenny Atkinson was that their process was really good, meaning the things that they generated on the offensive end were excellent. They were 6-for-20 on open threes. And think about Sam Merrill, the kinds of shots that young man got. The beauty of a guy like Sam Merrill, like all the great shooters, he's got a short memory. He's got to put that last game behind him. They need to sustain the quality of looks that they were getting. Think about it, Dave. They're 6-1 here at home, just 2-7 on the road. Donovan Mitchell at home, is about 6

0: 8 points better than he has been on the road. Same thing with James Harden. And I don't expect guys like Strus and Dennis Schroeder and Sam Merrill and, you know, even Tyson, if he gets some minutes, I expect those guys will not struggle to the degree they did in game two. And the Cavs are going to need everyone tonight, including Evan Mobley and Jared Allen. Like, if I'm them, I want to sustain the play of the bigs from the first half. I thought those two big men were good. And how about the New York Knicks? I mean, can we talk about the defense of the New York Knicks throughout this nine-game winning streak? It has been absolutely extraordinary. Number two overall in defensive efficiency, Dave, and they have held all nine opponents below, or excuse me, to about an average of 98 points per game. It's been stellar.
1: All right, let's check it out with Vanessa, the third member of our crew.
2: Hey, guys. Yeah, Mikal Bridges struggled against the Atlanta Hawks until game six, and then, of course, he looked a lot better against the Philadelphia 76ers. He's quietly been impactful really on both ends of the floor this series. Bridges this morning at shoot around saying, look, I fought through that adversity by staying mentally tough. He said his toughness comes from the mental part. He said, I've been raised the right way. I've been coached by a lot of elite coaches that have talked about mental toughness. He said, sometimes you have to thrive even when you're struggling. And talk about thriving. Since game six versus the Hawks, Bridges has averaged nearly 18.7 points per game, shooting 68% from the field and 50% from three. He has been extremely effective defensively on James Harden. During the broadcast, I'll share more about what Mike Brown has liked specifically about Bridges and his resiliency and his attitude. David Doris, back to you.
1: Well, the Knicks have a ton of weapons, and no question, Bridges has been one of them. He's been brilliant, hit some timely shots in this series for the Knicks. Look to go up 3-0 over the Cavaliers tonight at Rocket Arena in Cleveland. Now back to the studio.
3: All right, Dave, thanks so much. And then there's James Harden averaging 16.5 and 2.5 assists in the conference finals. That's about 4 points and 4 assists down from the first two rounds.
1: Bounce to the left corner. Hart, he'll let it fly. Missed the three.
4: I was frustrated at first. I'm just like, Brad, it's not translating right now. And then I know how to just keep shooting. You know, if I did that, I'll be good.
1: Hart straight on three. Got it!
0: Josh Hart could not make a three to start this game. He's got back-to-back.
1: A three on the way from the right. Good for Josh Hart.
0: Puts his finger up to his mouth as if to say, shush to the Cleveland Cavaliers. Any doubt about my ability to shoot threes? I'm trying to put it to bed.
5: That's just who Josh is. He's a gamer.
1: Hart, corner three. Good from the left side as Josh Hart hits his fifth three. He's got 24 points.
4: Just try to go out there and just play my game. I'm never a huge analytics guy. They're a lamppost to a drunk person. You can lean on it, but it won't get you home. I'm not going to lie. That was Gerald Wright. Shout out Jay Wright.
6: Wait, hold up.
7: That's a great quote. Analytics, drunk, lamppost to a drunk person. It ain't going to get you home. You can lean on it, though.
8: I was with Cal, so I didn't hear that.
7: You ain't even go to college.
3: Josh Hart having some fun with Cat post-game two. He sat the fourth quarter in the game one comeback, scored a team high 26 in that game two win. He's been a big part of the core of this team that resembles basketball that was played in the 90s. The Knicks are looking to reach the NBA Finals for the first time since 1999. And believe me, Knicks fans will party like it's 99 if and when they get there. A player that was on that team, Charlie Ward, the former Heisman winner, joined Amber and Ian with Amber Wilson and Brandon Leak on what's most impressive about this version of the Knicks.
9: Just the focus that they've had throughout this playoff run. You know, they lost those two games against Atlanta, and, you know, everyone was, of course, putting them on their deathbed. But they refocused. You know, Coach Brown has done a good job of getting guys to buy in and play certain roles, and that's what you need in the playoffs. And, you know, the guys have taken on those responsibilities. Their overall focus has been very impressive because when you won a lot of games in a row, especially in the playoffs, there are a lot of slippage that could happen, but they haven't really had that so far.
10: If Jalen Brunson and the Knicks were to win a title, where would it put Jalen Brunson among the New York Knicks greats?
9: Of course, he'll be up there because, I mean, that's where he belongs. It hadn't been done in quite some time. Mm-hmm. So he'll definitely be ranked up there. But the great thing about Jalen is, you know, he keeps everything in the middle role. And that's the great thing I like about him is he shows up each and every day. He understands his role. He's not bigger than life. And those are the type of people that you want to support and you want to see have success. And so I think he'll, you know, go up there with all the greats, even though, you know, he's been there for, I think, 3 or 4 years now. But when you win a championship in New York and you're one of the main reasons why, you're going to be known for a long time.
3: I'd say with two more wins, they would be the fourth straight reigning Eastern Conference runner-up to win the Eastern Conference Finals the following postseason. They're riding a franchise record postseason win streak of 9 straight, which includes highest field goal percentage in a 9-game span since the 87 Lakers and most points per game in a 9-game run since the 2017 Warriors. Here's Christine Lisi with more on this historic Knicks playoff run.
1: Final score, Knicks 109, Cavs 93. New York leads it 2-0. Two wins to go for a trip to the NBA Finals for the first time in 27 years.
6: That win was the 9th straight for the Knicks in these playoffs, extending their longest streak in franchise history. They're now the 13th team in NBA history to win 9 straight in a single postseason. 11 of the previous 12 made it to the NBA Finals. New York guard, Mikal Bridges.
11: Going through experience through last year, you know, we played a lot of games, you know, losing in East Conference Final last year, just learning a lot of things about each other, and it definitely helped.
6: Mike Brown is the third head coach in NBA history to win 9 straight playoff games in his first season with the franchise, joining Ty Lue and Pat Riley. Both Lue and Riley led their teams to a title that same season. 880 ESPN New York's Alan Hahn.
12: Mike Brown and his coaching staff has done a really good job at just kind of seeing what the opposing team's doing and trying things out throughout a game to see what works and what are the counters.
6: Over their 9-game win streak, the Knicks have outscored their opponents by 212 points. That's the best point differential by a team over a 9-game span in NBA history. ESPN NBA insider Brian Windhorst.
13: This is a powerhouse team. This is an all-time great Knicks team. This is what championship level teams do. They hit you with different things. They handle different teams. They beat the snot out of the opposition.
6: New York has 9 wins by double digits this postseason, tied for the 3rd most wins prior to reaching the NBA Finals in history. And their 6 wins by at least 15 points is the most in a single playoff run in franchise history. Center Carl Anthony Towns.
14: In our minds, it's 0-0. 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You can never be satisfied in this position.
3: 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Coming up next on NBA Countdown, presented by SoFi, we'll hear from a Cavs insider on this team's mindset heading into this Game 3. And hear from
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3: Jim Basswell back on NBA Countdown. We are presented by SoFi, taking you to Game 3 for the Knicks and Cavs from Rocket Arena in Cleveland, New York, up 2-0. Game 1, an 11-point win after being down by 22, closing the game on a 44-11 run. Game 2, winners by 16, led by just 4 at the break, went on an 18-0 third quarter run to bust open that game. And you heard Doris talk about it. Sam Merrill, key player for the Cavaliers, has missed each of his last 9 threes, longest such streak in his playoff career. We saw last night how the Thunder responded to being down 15-0 to start that game. It's about getting up off the mat when you get a hit, something the Cavs have not shown in either of these first two games, and something that's bothering our Kendrick Perkins.
1: Final score, Knicks 109, Cavs 93. New York leads it 2-0.
31: I thought our process was right tonight, so that gives me confidence going home.
32: Right now, what I'm seeing from his team is a team that's satisfied and cool with just making it to the conference finals. If a message is being sent in the locker room from your leader, you're coming out with a sense of urgency. And also, you understanding the game plan. By the way, we talk about how, oh yeah, Donovan Mitchell and James Harden, they played pretty damn good offensively. You know who else played good? Evan Mobley in the first half. And so when you think about Evan Mobley in the first half, he was dominating. I thought he was supposed to be one of their franchise guys. We go to the second half. You know how many points Evan Mobley had? The same amount as me. You know how many field goal attempts? You know how many field goal attempts that he had? The same amount as me. And this is not on Evan Mobley. This is on Kenny Atkinson. This is on Donovan Mitchell. And this is on James Harden. How are you not recognizing the moment? Jalen Brunson was surveying the floor and living in the moment and saying, nah, I'm finding guys. But you don't realize that your guy has 14 points. He's killing in the first half. And in the second half, he don't get a field goal attempt up. He have 0 points. Yeah. And you're trying to convince me that it's process. It's a process. No, this is a team that's not focused. This is a team that goal was just to get to the conference finals. That's what it looked like to me.
3: Two words. Spot on. Donovan Mitchell is averaging 30.6 points per game in 20 postseason games at Rocket Arena. That's the second highest career scoring average by an active player at a specific arena in the postseason. Two, Jalen Brunson's 30.8 at Madison Square Garden. Let's bring in ESPN NBA reporter Jamal Collier, who's covering the Cavs in the Eastern Conference Finals. And Jamal, what can you tell us about the health of the aforementioned Donovan Mitchell?
0: Well, look, he's been steadfast that he is not injured. It's been something pretty much from the beginning of his postseason, in the last two rounds especially, where you just kind of see moments that he doesn't look like he has the same explosiveness. He looks like he's favoring something or laboring. But to his credit, he is not one to use that as an excuse. He said he's fine. He keeps pushing through it. Look, this team played a lot of basketball in the last month. Here it's every other day since April 29th, game five of that Toronto series. They've had a basketball game. That's just a long stretch, and Donovan obviously carries a lot on his plate during it. So everybody's kind of dealing with something and dealing with some kind of fatigue and burnout at this point. He still has moments where he looks like himself, looks like a healthy version of himself. It just kind of comes and goes.
3: You know, the bigs, Allen and Mobley, when they play well, this team does well. How can they get this Cavaliers team get consistent high-level production from them? And what role do the guards play in getting it from them?
0: Allen and Mobley are not guys in general that can go create for themselves and create offense for themselves. You know, there's a certain level of aggression that those guys can come out with. You saw in the first half from Evan Mobley that, you know, really sort of was a difference compared to the second half. But this Cleveland team is sort of orchestrated by their guards. Everything starts with those guys. You know, they've got to get into the paint. They've got to put pressure on the defense. And then when you have defenses overreacting to Donovan Mitchell, you know, James Harden is able to get past the first line of defense. That's when all of a sudden the bigs can really get involved. You know, they've got to look for him. Harden and Mitchell, they've got to sort of make sure that that's a priority for them. But I feel like it all starts with Mitchell and Harden. They've got to like get into the paint and penetrate the defense to get those bigs really involved.
3: What's the sense from this franchise of James Harden's impact on helping this team get to this point?
0: The Harden experience, we all see it, and it's up and down, and we have questions about it. But by and large, they are seem to having a positive time on this roller coaster ride of James Harden. And I think it goes to sort of the organizing, the calmness that he has on the court. He's just a guy who doesn't get rattled. He moves at his speed. But then the other half of it in the locker room, he's a tough dude, right? He's a poised dude. He's been to a lot of these experiences. A lot of playoff experience. And this is a team that we've seen, obviously, that's gotten rattled at times in the playoffs, that obviously had this label of soft that has followed them for a few years. Harden, I think, has just added a professionalism, added a sense of calm for the rest of these guys, and really, especially next to Mitchell, I think just given like a level of seriousness that they in their work, in their preparation, and to not waver from their process. And I think that has generally been the Cavs have just enjoyed that addition that Harden has brought to them in the locker room. Kenny Atkinson went out of his way after that tough game one to James Harden. He said, "We would have lost in the first round without you." I don't know any bigger set of vote of confidence than that.
3: You touched on Kenny Atkinson as well. What more can he do as a coach to help this team win when these games are on the line?
0: Kenny has been a guy who's been devoted to this process, right? He's really gotten them. Even you saw it in the last round with Cade Cunningham, where they didn't double Cade Cunningham a lot. You know, the same sort of accepting switches, you know, on Cade. It felt like he was able to get whatever switch to whatever defender that he wanted during the last round. You know, I think Kenny is another guy who wants to stay steady, who wants to stay positive, who wants to sort of keep uplifting guys as opposed to sort of panic and rewrite things and make sort of big wholesale changes. Doesn't mean he doesn't make adjustments, doesn't mean he doesn't make tweaks, but, you know, I would be surprised. I think that even you saw the way they defended Josh Hart in the last game, and it obviously backfired. I would be surprised that they went away from that. You know, I think that they will maybe not as, you know, treat him like a Sar Thompson, where they are just not interested in guarding him at all. But I still think that, you know, they will generally dare Josh Hart, dare the rest of these guys to beat them and continue to sort of add that extra line of defense on Jalen Brunson.
3: He's covering the Cavs in the Eastern Conference Finals. ESPN NBA reporter Jamal Collier. Jamal, we appreciate the insight.
0: Thanks a lot, man. Anytime.
3: Cavaliers trying to become the seventh team to erase a 2-0 deficit in the conference finals. Kenny Atkinson has continued to go back to staying with their process, one that's had them winning two series in seven and having to rally from 0-2 down in the last round. The Cavs coach with our Dave Pasch.
2: Well, Ken, anything from game two that you can hang your hat on, that you feel good about, that you can carry over to tonight and the rest of the series?
4: I love how we shared the ball. Our decision making was good, made a lot of right passes for open shots. Unfortunately, they didn't go in, but I loved our offensive process. You know, defensively, obviously, we switched some things up, you know, tried to, you know, lower Brunson's usage, which we did. And I think we're doing a decent job on Cat, you know, with the off-ball screens and all that. So a lot of positive takeaways. Unfortunate they went on that run, you know, being in the third quarter. But again, I'm like, man, we got all these good looks. They're not going in. So we're at home. Keep trusting the pass. You know, we got to let the ball fly from three. They're packing the paint. Until we start making them, you know, they're going to continue to do the same.
2: You mentioned Brunson and the success you had there. Anything specifically you really were pleased with that will help you tonight?
4: Yeah, just lowering the time he has the ball in his hands. I mean, that's how good this guy is. But, Dave, we got to find the balance too, right? We can't overdo that either, because they got, and this is what makes them a great team. You know, they got other guys that are going to hurt you. So we got to find the balance. Yes, we need to limit him and Cat, of course, or the heads of the snake. But we got to keep our attention on those other guys. So it's finding that balance.
2: Evan Mobley comes out, has this great first quarter, 10 points. You guys are leading. He gets 4 points the rest of the way, none in the second half. How do you get more out of him consistently on the offensive end? You know what you're going to get, obviously, defensively with him.
4: Evan plays to win. He makes the right reads. I talked to him yesterday. He's like, man, you know, I'm catching in a pocket during the paint. I'm kicking it to the perimeter. I said, I'm seeing the same thing. Keep making the right decisions. That being said, there are a couple plays where you're like, man, you could be more forceful with your drive, more forceful to the rim, more forceful with the offensive rebounding. When he's going and J.A.'s going, they really get on the offensive board. Especially with all the shots we're missing. Definitely can tweak it a little where he's more assertive, but I tell him just play, be Evan Mobley, play winning basketball. That's good enough for me.
2: Coach, appreciate it. Thanks for the
4: time.
2: All right,
4: Dave. Thanks so much.
5: Steps back, three for the lead. Got it. Oklahoma City down 15-0 early has taken the lead.
6: They obviously jumped on us early. Just wanted to make sure that we competed from that point on.
5: Out to Jay Will. Gets off a three. Hits it and one. Jalen Williams, Jay Will having the game of his life.
7: He's like the ultimate compete together player. His intangibles are through the roof. He's an unbelievable team guy. He is really a glue inside of our locker room.
5: Thunder, who dropped the opener of the series in double overtime at home, have taken home court back. Game three goes to the Thunder, 123-108.
6: They're obviously a really good team. They really challenge you. We like to think of ourselves as one of those teams that really challenges you too. And it's just two teams that are challenging each other at the highest level of basketball.
3: Tomorrow brings game four of the Western Conference Finals from San Antonio. Our coverage comes your way at 7:30 Eastern. Thunder lead the Spurs 2-1 after getting 76 off the bench in that game three win. They'll need to dig even deeper as A.J. Mitchell is out with a right calf strain while J-Dub continue to deal with that hamstring. Tim Legler on what Wemby and the Spurs need in game four and beyond.
8: I think for me, Wemby's got to do a better job of imposing his will with his size in the paint closer to the basket. It's easier said than done because OKC's getting physical with him. They're standing him up. They're not letting him walk into positions he likes. But I do think he could be a much bigger threat if he sets ball screens a little bit tighter to the basket. So if they can get some of that two-man action where Wemby is setting that screen at the three-point line or inside of it, rather than 28 to 30 feet out where it takes a lot longer to roll to the rim, you saw more of that in game one. The tighter ball screen and then really difficult decisions for the Thunder because he's...
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11: 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Old Spaghetti Factory, our sweet deal of the week.
23: 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The Sports Animal, a Cumulus station. Damn.
12: I have the same motivation every game. It's to win the game.
13: Few qualities are in more demand in New York than authenticity. A Dominican American with tri-state roots, he's a tailor-made star for modern New York. He's been a linchpin in conversations around grief and vulnerability. He's emotional, he's skilled, he's chaotic, he's gifted. The one thing he's not, scared of the moment.
12: We understand how it is to get to this point, but we're looking for a new experience, how it is to get past this point.
13: New York's love language is pressure, and Karl Anthony Towns has yet to shrink. Defense, playmaking, and timely shot making. Cat's contributions on both ends of the floor this postseason are undeniable. Critiques of Towns have traditionally been loud. The manuscript he's currently authoring is deafening.
14: Cat with a three, straight on and straight in for the next big man.
13: Cat and the Knicks are desperate for the NBA's annual invitation to become eternal. Spike Lee, well, he's something far beyond desperate. In New York, stars come and go like subway turnstiles, but only a select few look pressure in the eyes and roar louder. They don't live in the rafters. They live in the city forever.
3: 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Mike Brown, meantime, seeking his second finals appearance. Did it with the Cavs in 07, would have the largest gap, 19 years between finals appearances for a head coach, and could be the fifth Knicks head coach to lead them to the finals. This is the 10th time as head coach his team has led a best of 7-2-0. Eight of the previous nine, they won those series. Brown with our Dave Pesch.
12: Karl Anthony Towns, you know you're going to get rebounding, but last game, efficiency offensively, and he was making the right play. You didn't see the silly foul. How dangerous are you guys when he's playing as wise as he was in game two?
15: We're a high-level team, and when you go back and you watch the film, you can see Cat was sitting down in his defensive stance. He was sitting down when defending the pick and roll. He was doing things that you can see where he was into the game 100%, and we need him there if we expect to be the team we think we are.
12: What does it say about Josh Hart, a guy that in game one, late in the game, he's not in there, and then game two, he might have been your most important offensive player?
15: He's a gamer. You know, he is not afraid, and when you have a guy that's not afraid and that has a short-term memory, they're just gamers, man. They could change the game in any way, shape, or form. He did it not only with his defense, his rebounding, playing fast, but he did it with his three-point shooting, and it'll be interesting to see if Cleveland leaves him as wide open as they did in game two.
12: All right, Mike, thanks for the time. Appreciate it.
15: Appreciate you.
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